0: myself the best seats in the house. I was sitting right in front of the broadcast tent where they were broadcasting from, sort of right near one of the entrances to Mindle Beach. And it was just fantastic. I even got, and if you've been sort of following the conversation about pitch black, we've been doing call signs, we've been doing the whole thing for quite a few weeks now. You remember weeks ago, Lil Watkins discovered that the Philippines have some of the best call signs going around. Australians have got quite boring ones. The Philippines have the best ones. And one of the call signs that was mentioned was Astro Boy. Astro Boy was there. And in a move that will not surprise any of you who've been listening in for the past few weeks, I, of course, went over and got myself a picture with Astro Boy. I was very excited to meet him in person. If you were there, tell me how you found it. It was just, it was a pretty extraordinary experience. And I loved seeing all the people out on the water as well enjoying it. I thought, well, they have got the best seats in the house. It's about 9:30 and coming up at 10, before 10 o'clock, are you going to hear about the latest Four Corners investigation? It is so explosive and huge. It requires two episodes, so it'll be something you'll hear about over the next 2 weeks. Today and what we know so far, and you can read about this on the ABC News website, some of the tomato paste and tomato products that you've been buying. I reckon we're going to hear about this in the news headlines in just a moment. You've been told that they've got tomatoes from Australia in it, but that's not what the forensic testing has found. And I'm asking you as part of that, is that something that worries you because are you a label checker at the supermarket? When you're shopping, are you someone who goes in and checks and ensures that the products are from Australia or have exactly what you want in them? So tell me about your shopping habits on 0487 99 1057. You'll hear from Adele Ferguson, who's behind this investigation, before the news at 10 o'clock. But right now, Oliver Chaseling is here from the newsroom. Good morning, Ollie.
1: Good morning, Lara. Making news, two teenagers have been arrested and are set to be charged for allegedly stealing an ambulance from the remote community of Ambludawatch, northeast of Alice Springs. NT police say a 16-year-old and a 19-year-old drove the ambulance 3.5 hours into Alice Springs, where a police officer began pursuing the teens. Senior Sergeant Paula Dooley-McDonald says police used a tyre deflation device to bring the vehicle to a stop in bushland, but said the vehicle was otherwise in good nick. Northern Territory Emergency Services say the new Oz Alert emergency notification system to be tested today is unlikely to work in some of the NT's most remote regions. The federal government's new $132 million system should send a warning signal to every phone across the country at 1:30 p.m. local time today. NT Fire and Emergency Services Commissioner Andrew Wharton says Oz Alert will work across areas of the NT within range of 4G and 5G towers, with other areas to continue relying on current emergency protocols. And Indian Prime Minister Narendra Modi has announced the creation of a task force to overhaul the country's tertiary examination system following days of youth protests about exam paper leaks. In a video message, Mr. Modi says the measures are aimed at making the system more trustworthy and transparent. It is Mr. Modi's first public comment since his education minister resigned, which was one of the key demands of the student protesters. More news at 10.
0: Thank you, Ollie. I'm kind of very interested to see this alert at 1:30. I'm curious to see if, I think I'm going to be in a physio appointment at the time, so that could be quite interesting.
1: Well, the physio will get it too.
0: The physio will get it too. Everyone will get it. It feels like we've just been talking about this, probably been close to a year, that this has been sort of, they've been preparing this and slowly testing it. So
1: I feel like we've been warned about the warning.
0: We have been well and truly.
1: Which is a warning for the next warning.
0: For the next warning.
1: About the thing that we're to be warned about.
0: It's a warning sandwich, a warning double-decker sandwich. It's a lot.
1: So warned.
0: It'll be interesting. Nat Tentich will be broadcasting live at 1:30 on the afternoon's program as it goes off.
1: Wow.
0: So this is going to be, it'll be huge.
1: Look forward to that.
0: We can look forward to it. We absolutely can. Thank you, Ollie.
1: Thank you.
0: That's Oliver Chaseling from the newsroom on 105.7 ABC Darwin and right across the Northern Territory, just about 26 minutes to 10.
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6: I've heard from Lynn in Wagaman this morning. She says, morning, you have to look on the back of the product to accurately see the amount of Australian product. That's Lynn. And this is ahead of our conversation with Adele Ferguson coming up before 10 o'clock, where she and a team, a whole team of people at Four Corners have been investigating for, I think it's close to 8 months now, the food that you and I buy at the supermarket and what actually is in it. A lot of it exactly as is on the ingredients list, which is what it's meant to be, right? But the first bit of information we know from this investigation already is about some tomato-based products, which say on the label they are using Australian-grown tomatoes, but forensic testing says, nah, these are not Australian-grown tomatoes. So you're going to hear more about this before 10, but I'd like to hear from you about your shopping habits today. Are you somebody, when you're at the supermarket, who actually goes through and checks the labels and checks what you're buying, or are you just picking up based on what you need and what's on sale? You can call me on 1300 057 222. A few of your other messages as well this morning. I've got a text here from one of you which says, I'm interested in getting a definition of price gouging versus supply and demand / surge pricing. Flights to Adelaide at Christmas go up nearly double from the last day of school to the first day of the school holidays and stay there until Christmas Day. As far as I know, there is no additional cost to the airlines in the lead-up, particularly 2 weeks out from Christmas in terms of operational costs. So is it just chance that the price soars? This text says, obviously it gets busy in the few days between the last day of the working year and Christmas, so they require more ground resources and maybe one extra cabin crew member because the flights are full, but it doesn't feel right. It also said if Coles or Woolies did this at Easter or Christmas, they'd be in the spotlight. I think I need to check my emails, but I'm pretty sure I've got someone from the ACCC joining us this week on 105.7 ABC Darwin Morning. So I will ask them about that. Walker has got in touch as well. One of the conversations we're having this morning is about telehealth with voluntary assisted dying, whether it's something that the federal, a vote at the federal parliament, the federal level should repeal, I suppose, the rule that blocks telehealth being part of the VAD process. Heard from Desen Little Rope of Stockcamp today, who said the Prime Minister's comment agreeing with the no telehealth option is so sad. He says it's disappointing, Des, that the Prime Minister doesn't support it. He's got access to lots of doctors and people in regional Australia do not. Walker says, morning, Lara. I hate to disagree with Des, but he's talking through his hat. I've recently been confused with three different people in the street and two at the chemist and by at least two at the doctor's, depending on the time of day, what deodorant I'm wearing and whether I have a 5 o'clock shadow. So the question I have is, how could you pick who the right person is on telehealth without a secondary or third party ID? Telehealth is a crock, Walker says, and like anything online, it can be hacked and cracked at any time. That's from Walker. That's an interesting perspective, and the people who don't support that idea do raise things like a concern about perhaps increased elder abuse if you were to allow telehealth to be part of it. What do you reckon? My number is 1300 057 222. I'll get a weather update for you shortly. I have been told, I was talking about Astro Boy, the Filipino fighter jet pilot. I've been told that our very own Lil Watkins, because she knows what's up, actually spoke to Astro Boy at Mindle Beach last week, so I'll bring you that conversation tomorrow. This is, in the meantime, Jet. And Are You Gonna Be My Girl? It's about 21 to 10. Good to be hanging out with you on this Monday morning, wherever you are, right across the Northern Territory.

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Really wanna make you mine. 4, 5, 6, come on and get your kicks. Now you don't need

0: it's Jet, and Are You Gonna Be My Girl? I'm 105.7 ABC Darwin and the Northern Territory. It's about 18 to 10. I'll get a weather update for you in a moment. But at this time last week, I was living my best life. The half hour I had just experienced included taste testing, some scones from the CWA, holding a baby goat. That was so cute. It was adorable. And just living my best life, broadcasting live from the Royal Darwin Show. So many great stories and so many excellent moments that I got to share with you right across the morning. But one of the things I love most was catching up with Cherry Court. She's a longtime show manager. And this year, the show is celebrating 75 years. It's their Pearl anniversary, they dubbed it. So she had her pearls on. It was all very exciting. Cherry's seen many of the 75 years of the show that has been happening at the showgrounds that many Darwinites and Territorians have all come together to love and enjoy. And she was reminiscing with me about one of her all-time favourite show moments.
1: I suppose one that stands out in my memory, and I was talking to Charlie King about it, was when we had our first spear-throwing championship and we had a rodeo on at the same time. And that's going back. Ted Egan started it. And I will always, how no one got injured, I do not know, because there were dust and spear throwers and cattle and horses. It was great fun, but it was a bit chaos. Organised chaos is what I'd say.
2: I imagine the risk assessment's changed a little bit since then.
1: Absolutely. What everyone did, I guess, 20 years ago, you can no longer do, you know, everything's tightened up since then.
2: And perhaps not all for a bad reason. It's probably a good thing.
1: Oh, absolutely.
0: I would have loved to have been there to see that. You probably have some memories as well of all the shows and the years gone by and some of the things that probably wouldn't fly now but did back in the day. You can share those stories with me if you like and do that via ABC Listen. The big news as well that Cherry Court dropped, the manager of the Royal Darwin Shows, she reckons this year was her last. So it'll be interesting to see who takes the reins from her for the next 75 years, maybe not all of them, but at least the next few years of the Royal Darwin Show. The show circuit pretty much done for another year. It's about a quarter to ten.
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0: Jess Lingard at the Bureau of Meteorology. Hi, Jess.
4: Hello.
0: It was such a nice day on Friday. I loved being there at the show. So much better than all the years before that I've been to.
4: Oh, fantastic.
0: Muggy and there was some rain. Anyway, so I was really thrilled about that. How are things looking this week?
4: Look, honestly, a real sense of deja vu logging in this morning and having a look at the forecast, because we've got, once again, a really nice week of cool mornings, really nice dry conditions. And then sort of Friday, Saturday comes around and we get this sort of surge of slightly more easterly winds that brings in a little bit more moisture, raising those minimum temperatures just for a couple of days. And then it cools back down again, which is very reminiscent of exactly what it did last week. If you were awake at 7:24 this morning, you would have experienced our minimum temperature of 19.1 degrees this morning. And we're now well on our way to our forecast top today. A sunny top of 31 degrees if you are in the city. Rinse and repeat these conditions all the way through till Thursday. And then Friday, we see a little bit of cloud, a little bit of moisture returning. So some slightly warmer conditions just for Friday and Saturday, before things do cool down again. Elsewhere across the top end, 31 degrees in Howard Springs and Humpty Doo today. And if you're in Katherine, a sunny top of 28 degrees.
0: Excellent. When I did open the front door this morning, I thought, oh, that is chilly. There's a bit of a breeze up. I love it. Such a good time of year. Thank you, Jess.
4: You're welcome.
0: That's Jess from the Bureau of Meteorology. Bit of deja vu with our forecast, but that is a good thing at this time of year. It means that the weather was lovely and will stay lovely across the top end as well. Oh, I've just remembered. I wonder if, is Jess still there? Nah, I've lost her. I am the worst. Central Australia, I'm so sorry. I forgot about you. Let me get some temperatures as well. I wonder if producer Brittany can quickly have a look for me and see what temperatures are around in Central Australia today. My bad. It's about 13 to 10.
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6: Another day in paradise, Kakadu, 35 degrees again.
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0: It's that time of the week where we take a look at what's coming up on your telly tonight at Four Corners. And this is a massive investigation. It'll go across two episodes, so 2 weeks' worth of revelations that you get to watch tonight on your TV and next week as well from 8:30. It's all about trust, and it's all about your food and how much trust you can place in the labels on the food that you buy at the supermarket every week. Everything from tomato paste to turmeric, eggs, alcohol and seafood is under the microscope in this two-part and Four Corners investigation called Duped Food Exposed. Working with forensic scientists, the program found products did not match their labels and evidence of widespread authenticity concerns. Tell us about it is reporter Adele Ferguson. She is an investigative reporter with Four Corners. Hello, Adele.
7: Hello, Lara.
0: Your investigation took 8 months and involved extensive forensic lab testing. Tell us what this testing uncovered. And I mean, I imagine it might be hard to pick, but if there's one thing that surprised you the most.
7: Yeah, so it was a huge investigation. It's probably one of the biggest public testing of products I can think of that's been done. We looked at tomatoes, spices, fish, alcohol, eggs, some really big brands. I think what really surprised us is it's everywhere. So every single category that we tested, there were problems. For instance, with the tinned tomatoes and passata and paste, we looked at 39 brands across more than 220 products and found 1 in 4 either failed country of origin testing or required further investigation. And where they were coming from was China, in some cases Xinjiang, which is known internationally for forced labour. So that really did surprise me. And we spoke to many experts, including Janine Curl, who's a food fraud expert, and this is what she had to say.
8: We're not investigating, we're not enforcing, and the gaps are there, creates the opportunity in and of itself. The lack of enforcement creates the opportunity for various actors within supply chains at any point to swap out or misrepresent what they're selling in some way can ultimately cause great harm.
0: That's, Adele, something that'll probably surprise a lot of people. I mean, those numbers that you read out alone, but also that it's taken a Four Corners investigation to actually uncover this, not the regular checks and balances that we have in place for these sorts of things. Can you tell us a bit about the labs that you worked with to do this testing?
7: Yeah, so we worked with largely with Source Certain, which is an internationally renowned lab. It works with the FBI, Scotland Yard, the AFP, Interpol, and it really specialises in this country of origin testing. And Cameron Scadding is the lead forensic scientist, and even he was surprised.
9: It was a surprise, primarily because they make such a clear Australian claim on the front of pack. That it was a surprise that we found the Chinese tomatoes in there. It is not a surprise at all that we're finding Chinese tomatoes in Australia.
0: And that goes to what is on the website today, the ABC News website as well, about a lot of these tomato-based products that say on the label they're using Australian-grown tomatoes or in some instances Italian-grown tomatoes, but they just are not. I mean, it's just wild.
7: Yeah, they're testing coming from China, which is one of the issues is it makes it not a level playing field for our farmers who are doing the right thing and they're trying to sell their products. How can you compete if you've got forced labour as part of the supply chain?
0: This is one aspect of the investigation. The other part of it, and a lot of it, is really about food fraud. Products just not being what they claim to be when families are looking at the label and believing something to be this and now knowing that perhaps in a lot of cases, far more than anyone would expect, that's not actually the case. How widespread is this? I mean, you mentioned it's about 1 in 4 products in the different areas that you looked at. Is this an Australia-wide thing? Is there certain areas where it's worse?
7: It's a global thing, and because our food supply is global, we're part of that network. And what makes it different in Australia is many other countries actually have dedicated food fraud investigators or units or regulators, whereas Australia doesn't have that. So we spoke to people like Professor Alan Fells, who used to run the competition watchdog, the ACCC.
10: Australia needs to take food fraud far more seriously, and apply the law more strongly and have better arrangements and prioritisation by the relevant regulators to stamp it out. The ACCC should take punitive action in the courts if their laboratory tests are true.
0: That's Alan Fells, former chairman of the ACCC. You're hearing this morning as well from Adele Ferguson. She's an investigative reporter for Four Corners. You'd recognise her name from her recent childcare investigations. If Adele's looking at something, you know it's serious. And today we're talking about food fraud and just how widespread this issue is across Australia, the world, but particularly here in Australia. You've looked at a whole range of different products, Adele, with the labs as well who've conducted this testing with you in the Big Four Corners team. How have the companies who have come back with essentially these allegations of food fraud and what's been come up in the testing, how have they responded to what you found?
7: They're rejecting the test results. They're saying that they trust their suppliers and that they have got paperwork that can track the supply chain. So what's on the label, they absolutely believe is to be the case. Some of them have said that they will do some testing themselves just to see if this is the case.
0: Okay. Now, you mentioned that there is internationally in other countries, there are actual bodies and authorities that actually specifically look at and address food fraud. Clearly, that's not, we are nowhere near having that kind of standard here in Australia. But what is the current mechanism for checking and ensuring that what is being sold as a certain product is actually that product?
7: Yeah, this is what the problem is. Consumers are being duped. We don't have the time or the science to test for ourselves. So we rely on the labels and the brands that what we're buying is what we're actually getting. So it's really hard to know what to do. One of the things we did find when we were looking at this whole food investigation is that some of the

0: labelling is actually legal. So, for example, if you see something that says 100% natural, natural isn't based in law. So it means that the marketers of that product can just slap 100% natural on it. What you need to do is go to the back of the pack where the ingredients are and have a look to see if it is natural or not. You've got to figure it out yourself, because more often than not, it's these ultra-processed foods that might say they're 100% natural, or they've got 90-odd percent fruit and yogurt, and the pictures are telling you that it looks really healthy and there's a health star rating on it, and it might have 60 or 68% sugar. So it's not healthy. It's ultra-processed food.
1: That's a good tip. If it's got natural on it, don't. That does not mean very much by law at all. Do you have any other tips from this investigation you can tell people who are thinking, oh, gosh, I don't know what to trust at the supermarket anymore?
0: Yeah, the other thing is it seems when you look at the ingredients, the more ingredients there are, the more likely it is to be processed food. If you're looking at ingredients and you're seeing words that you don't understand, more likely it's been engineered.
1: Okay. Adele, this is going to be a massive couple of weeks. I really appreciate you joining us this morning. We'll chat to you next week as well. Good luck this evening, and thanks so much for your hard work.
0: Thank you.
1: That's Adele Ferguson, who's an investigative reporter with Four Corners, a two-part series they've spent 8 months investigating. Will air tonight. You can catch it live on your telly at 8:30 or anytime on ABC iView. You can read some of the reporting already this morning on the ABC News website. One of you says, I think it's all such a scam. Even the health ratings on certain labels can have 3 to 4 stars, where something organic and naturally grown can have 1 to 2. It's basically who has the most money to lobby these health organisation schemes. It's a few minutes away from 10. This is Pink and So What. After the news at 10, we're talking travel, of course. Today I want to hear about some memorable work trips you've been on.

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1: Good morning, Oliver Chaseling with ABC News. Aboriginal groups in the Northern Territory are renewing calls for greater accountability around federal Closing the Gap funding provided to the Northern Territory. It follows enormous outcry over the country Liberal Party's passing of sweeping child protection changes in NT Parliament last week. Chief Executive of the North Australian Aboriginal Justice Agency, Ben Grimes, says it's only the latest example of the CLP excluding Aboriginal groups from policy-making processes and passing laws that he says will widen the gap.
2: Federal government can tie its funding to clear minimum standards that we say everyone in Australia would accept as essential minimum standards, as well as to Closing the Gap targets. So basically, if the Commonwealth government's going to hand over huge amounts of money to the Northern Territory government, there needs to be some accountability.
1: A mining company in Tennant Creek says it hopes a partnership with an Indigenous council can provide meaningful employment in the long term. Tennant Mining has contracted Jalalakari Council Aboriginal Corporation to plant trees in a six-week trial to see which species grow best as part of rehabilitation works at the Nobles Knob mine site. Tennant Mining says the partnership will continue long-term, while Jalalakari Chief Executive Lachlan Wilson says the relationship is an opportunity for lasting change.
3: Kids see their mum and dad or their brother and sister get to work. And instead of then engaging in training just for the sake of training, they'll see mum and dad or their brother and sister go into a job, and then there's a meaningful pathway.
1: Scientists have uncovered methanol above the legal limit in alcohol being sold at Australian bottle shops as part of a major Four Corners investigation. Adele Ferguson has the story.
4: Dirty George vodka, white rum and whiskey contain more than eight times the limit of methanol permitted by Australia's food regulator. The testing was conducted as part of a Four Corners investigation into hundreds of popular food and alcohol items. Nick Taylor from the National Drug Research Institute says the methanol findings show an alarming regulatory failure. The company behind Dirty George says it believes the brand has been counterfeited and has denied any involvement in the product's contamination.
1: The Invasive Species Council says it's vital to develop new biocontrols to reduce the population of feral rabbits in Australia. With current biocontrols losing their effectiveness, the federal government is expected to announce $2.6 million in funding to develop a new strain of the Khaleesi virus. CEO of the Invasive Species Council, Jack Gow, says when the virus was first introduced in the 1990s, it reduced the population by about 98%.
5: The consequence of that is often after that we start to get some complacency moving into land managers and governments because the population has gone right down. And as I often say, no one cares about invasive species until suddenly everyone cares. And that's what's been happening with rabbits lately as those numbers have started to really rapidly rise.
1: Overseas, the US ambassador to the UN says President Donald Trump is giving peace talks some space by pausing attacks on Iran. America's editor John Lyons has more.
6: The last 12 or 13 nights, the United States has been bombing Iran again. That's in response to Iran hitting one or two of those ships that were trying to pass through the Strait of Hormuz. And so there was a danger it was going to escalate into full-scale war again. That hasn't happened. It's not to say that it won't happen. But what's happening now is I think both sides want a breather. There are all sorts of back channels and negotiations going on, as there often is in this sort of situation. Those talks might continue. There is some sort of positive noises out of this.
1: More than 1,400 people are confirmed to have died from Ebola in the Democratic Republic of the Congo, with cases rising to 3,200. Health workers tackling the outbreak have held protests, demanding 2 months of unpaid salaries, warning they can no longer sustain the outbreak without government support. Health officials have also had to contend with security concerns across the epicentre of the outbreak in eastern Congo, where dozens of armed groups operate. And that's the latest from the ABC newsroom. It's coming up to 10:05. There'll be more news at 11. 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
12: Hello, I hope you're keeping well on this Monday morning. It is 10:05. It is Lara Stimson with you and it's a Monday. So that means we're talking travel this half hour. And today, Chris Parry, he joins us, he's a travel writer, joins us each Monday. I mean, he has the best job ever because he gets to travel for work and he's been recently overseas, so I'm sure he'll tell us about that. And so he came to us and said, I want to hear about people's work trips and the best ones that they've been on, the best things that they've done while they've been away for work. And I'm thinking to myself, well, Chris, your whole job is doing this. So he's going to win. He will win today. But I would like to hear from you, as would Chris, about places you've travelled to for work. I know you'll have stories, maybe really remote places in the Northern Territory, perhaps interstate. Have you been overseas for work before? Can you tell me about that and where you went? I would love to know. You can call me on 1300 057 222 or send me a text on 0487 99 1057. Also ahead this hour, this is a curious thing which I did not realise was a thing until producer Brittany was telling me about it. She was saying, did you know that in places like of the European Union, for example, in the UK, they are legislating that you have to, on a job ad, list the salary that the job will go for. I thought to myself, doesn't that already happen? No, it doesn't. Some places might, but it is not a rule in Australia that when you are advertising for a job that you have to, on the job ad, write the salary down. So the EU already does it. The UK is legislating it, this idea of salary transparency. Is it something that Australia should also do? Should it be just the thing that when you're applying for a job, you check the ad and the salary that that job will earn you is listed? Is that something that you would like? Maybe this is something that sort of stung you in the past. You've got through to the interview process and you haven't known what the salary might be, but you kind of guess they might have given you a ballpark and then you learn what it is and you think, oh, well, no, I'm not going to do that. Now, should salaries be more transparent in Australia is the question. Should a job ad list the salary you will earn for that job on the paperwork? My number is always 1300 057 222. That's text me. You can do so on 0487 99 1057. I was at the show last week. Did you enjoy the special sound? It was a bit easy. A lot of you got it, but I had a bit of fun with it. Instead of our song quiz, I've recorded some of the wheelie bins early before the show gates open and made you guess it. Some good incorrect guesses too, which is often my favourite part. But the song quiz is back today. I've got a clue that runs for 0.4 of a second. Your job, if you're new around here, well, welcome, is to guess the name of the song and the artist, who the artist is, and text that to me. Any guess is fine. Sometimes the more outrageous the guess, the more fun it is for all of us as you play along. Take a listen to this. Ooh. What is that? Do you know? 0487 99 1057 is the number to text your guest to, the name of the song and the name of the artist. This is Elton John. And sad songs say so much. 9:10.

0: It's Elton John and Sad Song So Much on 105.7 ABC Darwin and the Northern Territory. I forgot to ask about the Central Australia forecast, the weather forecast for today when I spoke to Jess Lingard earlier. Slap on the wrist for me. Not good enough. So here's how the weather's looking today. It's sunny. There's some morning frost today in parts of the Lasseter and Simpson districts and in parts of the Tanami as well. It'll be a top of 18 and a low of -2 in Alice Springs tonight. Make sure you got your extra blanket out. And at Tennant Creek today, it'll be sunny, a top of 21 and a low of 7. Whoa, jumpers out. I'm jealous. That sounds lovely, though. It's chilly enough here at the minute, if you ask me. Talking travel and the places you've travelled for work next. I know there'll be so many of your stories from your travel, perhaps in the Northern Territory, perhaps further afield. And I'm looking forward to hearing them this half hour. But a quick reminder of your song quiz clue. This is clue number one. What is it? 0487991057. Just 0.4 of a second, but lots of you seem to be getting it right already. We'll talk travel next.
1: What's really in the food we're eating?
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0: and I chat about on a Monday. We chat travel, all the places you've been, all the places you'd love to go, or perhaps in today's case, the places you are forced to go for work. Some of you might be thinking to yourself, oh, I hate traveling for work. It's just the bane of my existence. It's tedious and tiring. So you might, though, feel differently. So, oh, I love traveling for work. I've been exciting places. I've had some amazing adventures. Either way, I'd love to hear your stories this morning on 1300 057 222. Chris Parry will join us in a moment, but Teresa's given me a call. Morning, Teresa.
1: Good morning, Lara.
0: Tell me about some of the places you've traveled for work.
1: Oh, I've traveled all over the territory in remote communities and regional centres over 40 years. So I have many stories, but
0: Are there some that come to mind as just you think, I can't believe I got to experience that on somebody else's dollar?
1: Yeah. Well, one particular story, I was living in Nhulunbuy at the time, and I had a flight to, had to go to Galawinku for work. And there was just myself and the pilot on the plane, and I'm sitting next to him. Anyway, we take off from Nhulunbuy, we're cruising along, and he goes to sleep, and he's snoring next to me, and he's got it on automatic pilot. So we're cruising now, and then I sort of looked down, and I could see Galawinku, and next minute we're going out to sea. And I thought, oh, well, I think we're going to New Guinea. So I had to wake him up, and I said, excuse me, but Galawinku's back there, because we're right in the middle of the sea. And he goes, oh, I'm sorry, and he turned the plane around, and we went back to Galawinku. Yeah.
0: Teresa, that would have been terrifying. Just thinking, that is my destination. We're just cruising straight over the top. I can't believe, autopilot is great, but I can't believe he let himself fall asleep. That is outrageous.
1: I know. And it just happened that I'd been there a few times, so I knew the landmarks. And yeah, but if I was a person that hadn't been there before, I wouldn't know any better, you know?
0: Imagine you'd be sitting there thinking, oh, it must be some sort of island I went travelling to. Imagine how far you must have been. That is hilarious. Any others that spring to mind? I mean, that's a pretty good one.
1: What's another one? Oh, well, one time I was going to the Tiwi Islands. I mean, it was the old DC-3. And anyway, the plane was full of tourists, and I was going there for work. And we're going into Warramyunga, and the plane sort of circling the community, and all of a sudden, one of the engines cut down. And I could see the propeller stopped, and everyone on the plane is chatting and all excited. And I thought, this is not a good sign. So what happened was the plane couldn't land. We had to glide all the way back to Darwin with one engine. And as we're approaching Darwin, there was all these helicopters, and it looked like that movie Apocalypse Now. And they're all circling the plane, and as we're gliding into the airstrip at Darwin Airport, there was ambulance and police, and yeah, so we glided all the way back.
0: Oh, what a drama. I'd be feeling pretty off little planes after that, Teresa, if I were you, a couple of those stories. That's such a thing, isn't it? Travel for work in the Territory often requires, you get yourself into some perhaps more precarious positions than you might elsewhere. I can't believe that pilot fell asleep. That's just hilarious. If not for, hilarious because you were fine, but you could have ended a whole other way. Lovely to chat to you. Have a good rest of your day.
1: Yeah, thank you, Larry. You too.
0: That's Teresa in Nakara, who has travelled to some amazing places remotely for work. And what would you do if the pilot just chucked it on autopilot and fell asleep next to you? Chris Parry is a travel writer, drone, joins us each Monday to chat travel. Can you believe that, Chris?
2: Well, I think Teresa, I'd be happy if you just got Teresa back and I'll just sit here and listen for the next 15, 20 minutes. Let's just have the Teresa travel show. I think, though, I'm really disappointed. She's missed an opportunity to fly a plane. Why wake that poor, tired pilot up? He's been working hard. She's obviously got some fatigue issues there. She could have taken control, banked to the left, as you would know, because you're the pilot of the airwaves.
0: That's right. That's right. That's exactly right. We were, and Chris and I were talking offline about this, that my call sign has been for a little while Stimo, but perhaps we change it to Airwave. I like it. I like it. Yeah, and, it's a good option.
2: And do you know that there is actually a song, Pilot of the Airwaves?
0: No, Oh.
2: Oh, it goes way. It was even around before I was a kid. So it was by a band called January. So hopefully Brittany's looking it up now, scrambling away. Pilot of the Airwaves, here is my request. You don't have to play it, but I hope you'll do your best.
0: Okay.
2: So you're our pilot of the airwaves.
0: This is it's a lot of pressure, but I can tell you I won't fall asleep, Chris. I won't fall asleep at
2: Good.
0: the wheel or the
2: Good.
0: joystick, whatever we call it.
2: Yeah.
0: Now, I was saying before, you are so lucky in this instance because your work is to travel.
2: Yeah, it is, but I reckon my best examples are when I've been doing jobs, as part of my career, not being a travel writer. So, because that's a little bit too easy, isn't it? To just say that, I took my daughter to South Africa or my son to Disneyland or something. That's a little bit easy. The ones that I love reflecting on most are when I went to Broome last year because I'm writing a book for a government agency and they flew me up to Broome to interview some people. So I was able to sit on Cable Beach for a sunset, which I wouldn't normally get to do. Or even further back, whenever I hear Tucker's Daughter, the song on the radio, I love that song. It's an iconic Australian classic. And there's a line in there about on the plains of Narrabri. And for work, I used to work in road safety a million years ago. And I got to go to Narrabri and pick up a guy at an airport that I can't remember the name of, never seen him since. But we had a great time exploring a mountain just at the edge of Narrabri. So, and these are sort of experiences I wouldn't otherwise get if it wasn't for the opportunity of your skills for work. And I got to fly to Ceduna with the police and we followed the Australian, the Great Australian Bite in the, in a police commissioner's plane. It's just wonderful opportunities that you have, that you wouldn't otherwise get. And being in Port Hedland at the top of WA, alongside the world's biggest industrial port, and you can lie silently on a beach at night, hugging the sand so you've got a low profile, and watch big mama turtles lug themselves up and dig a nest and drop their eggs and lug themselves back into the water. I didn't expect when I went to dusty old Port Hedland to interview a few old people that I would get the opportunity to see one of nature's most amazing things.
0: That is that what a, that's an amazing experience. That is so cool. Glenn and Fanny Bayer shared, he said, with my trade union job in Sydney, I travelled all over Australia and to Wellington in New Zealand. On my free day there, I explored the harbour and the markets in a rabbit warren of a building. It's a lovely city. Glenn says, my next trip was my Darwin casino job and I went to Auckland. It's a very hilly city. Glenn says it has a lovely harbour as well. I went up in the Sky Tower but didn't bungee off it. I support that, Glenn. He says, I was staying in the hotel attached to the casino. Many a time I was sharing a lift with several showgirls off to work. And
2: There's
0: that's, I suppose that's the thing. And we'd love to hear your stories. Give us a call on 1300 057 222. It's what you can do with the spare time on your work trip that you might, you kind of don't really have a plan. You're not there for holidays, so you might not have thought of something to do, so you might just mill about and then discover something that you never would have if you had planned out the trip carefully.
2: Yeah, and I think as well, I can remember going to Sydney for to do work for my employer, and at Circular Quay, I decided I was looking at the Sydney Harbour Bridge, and I hired a water taxi, which was just an oversized jet ski, and I said I just want to go under the bridge, and we went across to the under the bridge, and it's the area where that ABC TV show, I think it was Dance Academy, was filmed.
0: Ah, yes.
2: And I paid somewhere between $50 and $100 to do that. It was an outrageous amount of money just to go on the water and then come back, but to go under the bridge to look up. And the reason I did that was because I wasn't really spending my money on anything else. My airfares had been paid, my accommodation, my meals. So sometimes you can think to yourself, you've got a little bit of pin money to spend doing something you wouldn't normally do as a bit of an outrageous expense. And there's a couple of terms here. One is bleisure, so it's the that blending of business with pleasure, and the other one is skiviness. So skiving and business. And I think I've done both. And there's a few I still wouldn't admit to live on radio in case some, even an old boss from 25 years ago is listening.

0: But I do remember, and I think my boss Julie would forgive me, going to Melbourne to give a presentation at a conference, and I did do that, but I didn't go to the Q&A dinner because the Socceroos were playing at the MCG.
1: No
0: And I reckon
1: regrets,
0: that's
1: Chris.
0: fair enough. No regrets. That was skiviness. And it's that, I didn't even know they were playing until I was in Melbourne. And I just thought to myself, oh. And once you do that, you've got to go. You've got to take the opportunity.
1: That's right. Chris Parry is a travel writer speaking to you on 105.7 ABC Darwin and the Northern Territory. Joins us each Monday to chat travel. Gets to travel lots for work, but those aren't the stories that he wants to share with you. It's all the times, and you've had them as well, where you've had to go somewhere for work, you've been sent somewhere, and you've had these lovely experiences on the side. I remember it was years ago, to be fair, in this job, I get to do lots of very cool things. Last week, obviously, milling about the air in a KC-30 refueling planes. That was fantastic. There was a trip once where it was around the time of the Voice referendum, and me and a colleague got assigned, and we went out to the APY lands, really remote parts of South Australia, and we were hanging out in a community called Indalkanar or Awantcha, and we went into the art centre there, and these are critically acclaimed, internationally renowned artists just painting in this community. And it was only at the end, perhaps even earlier this year, that I saw Kayleen Whiskey, who was one of the artists who she's based there. She had this big exhibition at the Portrait Gallery in Canberra, and I saw a painting that she had been working on back in 2023. Hung in the portrait gallery. I thought that's a very cool full circle moment. But the one that originally came to mind was quite a few years ago now, when I interned at the British High Commission in Canberra while I was at university, and they were very excited to have an intern, and so they flew me to Melbourne for this. They were hosting an event there, and they flew me to Melbourne for it, and it just so happened to land on my birthday. I think the day that I flew down was the night before my birthday, and then I woke up in Melbourne on my birthday. And we'd hosted this big event. It was this huge ordeal. And one of my colleagues there was like, "Oh, it's nearly your birthday. Let's go out for some dinner." But it was like 11 o'clock at night. And this kid from remote NT was like, "What's going to be open at this time of night?" There was this 24-hour Greek restaurant in the Melbourne CBD, which some people might be familiar with. Blew my mind. And so on this trip as an intern with this high commission, I went and had dinner at midnight as it became my birthday and had Greek. It was hilarious and such a surreal experience. And I was, as soon as you mentioned work trips, I thought that's the one that I remember.
0: And that is a great story because of the circumstances as well. If you just happen to be in Melbourne for a girls' weekend or something, then going to that Greek restaurant doesn't hold the same appeal and prestige as it being part of work travel that you ended up there. And that's one of the most enticing aspects of work travel is that opportunity to have an adventure and explore new places.
1: Wazza says one of his best memories of work travel is travelling in a barge from Darwin to Cairns. That was a great trip. I've always wanted to do that because, of course, living in Nhulunbuy, everything gets dropped off in on that barge. And so I've always wondered what that would be like. It'd be such a beautiful coastline to look at on your way
0: Barge
1: around.
0: travel.
1: Barge travel. It's like this whole mysterious world that you don't get to often enjoy. And look, you have alluded to this, Chris, that sometimes on a work trip you might seize an opportunity that maybe your bosses might not particularly enjoy you seizing. And of course, that's certainly not what we're recommending at all.
0: Why not?
1: I just don't want people to be like, Lara at the ABC
0: I
1: said that I
0: don't want
1: should go
0: people
1: and
0: to get
1: skip a
0: into trouble.
1: conference and go to the MCG. How do
0: That's
1: you
0: right.
1: balance it though? You might be sent to really, nice places, big city, somewhere remote for work. How do you balance a bit of adventure and fun and making sure that you don't get in trouble?
0: I think that the best thing you can do is to have that chat with your employer beforehand to say, okay, the conference or the whatever the work is at this time, are you okay if someone says that they'd noticed on your social media that you'd done this at night, you'd gone off to an art gallery or the morning, after breakfast you'd taken time to go and see the local sites. You're pretty hard pressed to find an employer that wouldn't say, no, that sounds completely unreasonable. But the best thing to do is just to be open and transparent about it. The opportunity and most people are going to be really appreciative of the fact that you're going to tell them, but also just the opportunity for yourself, knowing that you're stepping

0: Yeah, that's such a good story. Lovely to chat to you as always, Chris. We'll catch up with you next week.
1: Wing Commander Lara, I look forward to it.
0: Thank you. That's Chris Parry. Oh, and before, he's still hanging on the line here. This was the song he recommended for me as Pilot of the Airwaves.
2: Pilot of the Airwaves. Ooh. Here is

0: There you go. Chris was saying he was making an impassioned plea that my call sign shouldn't be Stimmo, but should instead be Airwave. I don't know. I'm warming to it. What do you reckon? You can tell me if you like. It's about 29 minutes to 11. I will get you a finance update in a moment. And then we're going to talk about whether or not Australian companies, when advertising jobs, should advertise the salary that you'll get as part of that job ad. I did not really know that that was a thing that we didn't do. But we're going to learn more about it in the next half hour. But let me remind you of your song quiz clue so far. 0.4 of a second. Ooh. One more time. I don't think I have any incorrect guesses, but I'll have a closer look in a few minutes' time. Maybe it's too easy that you don't feel tempted to guess. No, no. There's glory up for grabs, people. If you know what the song might be and who the artist is, text me on 0487991057 or just your best guess. I'd love to hear what you reckon it might be. Walker's got in touch and says, Lara, what a great story from Teresa. If you've just joined me, Teresa from Nakara was telling me a story. Her work trip, she's been to all different remote parts of the NT. And she was saying that she was on a flight to Galawinku and the pilot put put it into autopilot mode, which is common. But then he had a snooze. He drifted off to sleep. And their destination was Galawinku. And Teresa, had been to Galawinku before, knew what it looked like from above, could see out the window that Galawinku was below them and they were just still going. And the pilot was asleep and they just kept flying out to sea until she had to eventually wake him up and say, buddy, you've missed it. You've gone straight over the top. So that's the story that Walker's referring to. She's told a few others as well. Walker says, I can hardly guess where the plane she travelled on came from on the domestic side of the airport. One of the main problems for pilots in the top end, Walker says, is the social life, grog and the hospitable locals. It can be overwhelming for the pilots and puts the pressure on the engineers, the hazards of Darwin and the top end, not the Dukes of Hazard. That's from Walker. Graham says, I've had many great work trips, but Galapagos was the best. Oh, that would have been the best. If you've been on a great work trip, I'd love to hear about it. Send me a text on 0487991057 or call me on 1300 057 222. Another says, I had a remote job for a couple of years, so I spent a couple of years working all over the place to explore fun places. Oh, that's a perk, isn't it? You said, I ended up spending about 4 months in New Zealand working hard during the week and going on adventures on the North Island on the weekends. Now, that's a way to do it. If I ever decide to work from home, it may not be exactly from home. My home may be somewhere very nice. I'm imagining, I don't know, a villa in Bali or something. Maybe Spain. I've got a friend who went to Spain. She's posting pictures over the weekend. I thought, I need some of that action in my life.
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0: If you want the link, you can actually text ABC Your Say to my text number. You can do that if you're listening on the app this morning on ABC Listen. There's a little button there that says text Lara. She'd love to hear from you because she would. But if you want that link, you can text ABC Your Say.
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3: Hello, Lara.
0: You been on any fun work trips in your time?
3: Oh, I think any time you can sort of jump on a plane and go interstate or to another country is definitely fun, I think. Yeah. Just to sort of break up the monotony of 9 to 5, 5 days a week.
0: It's such a novelty. I feel like it'd never get old. Other than those people who have to always travel for work, then it'd get a bit old. But when it's a rarity, it's always very exciting. Do you tend to squeeze in any adventures when you're travelling? Do you have any tips to do that?
3: Yes, I try to. I try to incorporate

0: a weekend right next to when I finish work. So that's the main one. And then you can sort of, do a bit of exploring in the new country or the new state. If you're interstate, you can go and see some live footy or some live cricket, which is always a little bit lacking up here in the top end.
1: Yeah, always comes back to some footy or live sport element. Just, how convenient that while I'm here in Sydney, the Swans are at the SCG. Oh, bummer. I better go and watch.
0: Exactly. Who do I know can get tickets?
1: Oh, yeah, anyone? How are things looking finance-wise today?
0: Good day today. We're currently up about 85 points. We've seen the oil price drop overnight, and hence the market has picked up the ball and run with it this morning. Since Friday was a little bit down, but today is all nice and rosy. We're seeing BHP up 2% today, trading at $60.01. Rio Tinto is up $2.87 at $162.86. They're the best of the large caps. All the banks are higher. The best there is National Australia Bank, up 33 cents at the moment, $40.72. Woodside's down 3.5% at the moment, trading at $31.24 on the back of that oil price slide. Santos down 30 cents at $7.69. If we go over and have a bit of a look and see how it's travelling at the moment, the West Texas is trading at 84.72. So, yes, it has dropped quite a bit. The gold price is up nearly $60, $4,110 US an ounce, and the Aussie dollar 69.97. So still hovering around that 70 cent mark.
1: Excellent, Mark. Thank you very much.
0: Thanks, Laura.
1: And hopefully the markets get to take Mark Olivetta to near some sort of sporting ground in the near future. It's about 23 minutes away from 11. Speaking of sport, typically on a Monday, we get to catch up with Lauren Borden at this time and find out how the weekend in the footy was. Not today, bummer, Lauren's not available, but if you would like to tell me how you feel about how the weekend in sport went, you can. You can text me on 0487 99 1057. I am surprised that I haven't heard from Al yet today, because today is a gloating day for the Swans fans. Very pleased with how our showdown went with GWS on Friday night. Or was it? No, it was Saturday night, wasn't it? Saturday night. I was out camping, so I couldn't watch it, but luckily had a bar or two of service, so I was keeping an eye on the score. You can tell me how you found the weekend in the footy on 0487 99 1057. I've got a message here from Andrew and Leanya, who told us about work travel. He says, as a primary school teacher in Darwin's northern suburbs, I occasionally got to do some professional development at the head office in Mitchell Street. Whew, Andrew! Life of luxury, my friend, he says. We'd get a whole hour off for lunch, no yard duty, and sometimes lunch was even provided. Oh, the perks. Those are some perks indeed. Living your best work travel life on Mitchell Street. Huzzah. How good is that? That is Andrew and Leanya. And now your song quiz clue for today. 0.4 of a second. It seems generous enough. Quite a few of you have got it correct so far, and I thought there might not be a single incorrect guess. That was until Brian from Milner had a chat, and Brian, I commend you. Unfortunately, you know if I'm talking about you now, it's because you've got an incorrect guess for me. This is what you thought it could be, though. Oh, I'm sorry, Brian. Good song, but it's not Survivor. Eye of the Tiger. Powerful song start, isn't it? Anyway, that's not it. I'm sorry. Have a go and see. Your second clue is just under a second long. So I reckon if you're struggling and you can't quite get your ears around it properly today, this will help you out. Take a listen. Ooh, what is that? One more time. 0487 99 1057. What is the song and who is the artist?
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1: It's 20 to 11. Now, tell me if you've had this experience. You're looking for work, you're checking the listings, and you're, oh, which job might suit me? What requirements do they have? But none of them have a salary listed. What you would actually make if you worked this job. Or if they don't have it, they might just say, well, this will be revealed to you during the interview stage. And so it's annoying, but you go, well, I need a job, so I'm just going to apply anyway. Then great news, you make it to the interview. You do a great job, and finally you say, okay, well, what am I going to earn? And then you find out it's much, much, much less than what you know your time is worth, what you expected for the job, and you had no idea. You may not have even engaged in the process at all if you knew that was what it was going to yield to you. This is a thing. I didn't know this. I'd never recognized this before. This is a thing where it's totally okay. It's allowed for jobs when they are advertising, for companies when they are advertising work, to not list the exact salary that you might earn on that job. It doesn't have to be that way, though. The European Union has that mandated that job advertisements include a salary on the listing. The UK has just announced that they're going to do the same. So is this something that Australia should consider? Should it be the rule that you have to clearly list the salary a job will earn you on the advertisement? What do you reckon? Call me 1300 057 222. To tell us a bit more about this is Michelle Brown. She's a professor of management at the University of Melbourne. I didn't know this was a thing, Michelle. Is this something that a lot of us might not realise is not a rule?
7: No, there is certainly no rules in Australia that require employers to advertise the pay for a position. But it's a thing in the sense that a lot of researchers have begun to look at the consequences of that. And so you were saying in your introduction that people might apply anyway. In actual fact, they don't. They see the absence of pay information as essentially a signal of unfairness, that if they were to be successful, it may be that they then have to negotiate, which they don't want to do, or they may not be paid fairly for the job. So there is sort of consequences for employers of not including that pay range information on the job advertisement. And we also know that employees, you know, use various types of search tools. If you look at any of those websites for jobs now, there are filters, and you could filter out the ones that don't include pay ranges. And so people will say, well, I'm not going to apply there because I'm going to have to put all this time and effort in, and then maybe it's not going to pay what I want.
1: And that's an important distinction, because perhaps the reason that I've not realised this was a big problem is because a lot of the jobs that I have applied for have had some kind of pay range on them. So you go, okay, well, I might not know the specifics, and that still leaves you open to perhaps having to negotiate your exact salary, but you have a ballpark of what it'll earn you. But there's a significant number of companies or employers who are just not listing any figure at all, Michelle.
7: No, if you have a look at the job advertisements, they'll say things like, you know, competitive pay for the right applicant. Employers say that they want that flexibility because it means when they get an incredibly, you know, talented applicant, they can pay them a lot more. So they see it as being an opportunity for flexibility. These more talented people are seen to sort of contribute more to the organisation and therefore worth paying more. But it can also be a very sort of short-sighted view, because there's this really cool research that shows that if you pay someone to join the organisation, there's also a good chance that they will leave the organisation when another employer comes along and offers them more. And so it's not really a very good way of attracting and retaining people. But also those sort of super talented people are often only super talented in a particular set of circumstances. So they might have been a great employee at a previous organisation, but it doesn't necessarily mean they're going to be an equally productive employee in your organisation, because there's something about the systems, the teams, the structures of work that make people more effective in one organisation rather than another.
1: And look, I'm a I'm paid to be cynical, Professor, but there would be lots of people who'd think, oh, how lovely of a company to say, I don't want to list a salary because what if I have to pay them heaps more than the salary that I've listed? Yeah. More often than not, I would imagine it would be probably the other way around. Or at least that's what the cynic in me would say. Okay, so when we look at other areas like the European Union, for the example, the UK, who are moving on this, what are the rules that they're looking to implement?
7: The two that I think are particularly significant is that employers need to provide information about the pay ranges before or during the interview process. So it means that employees have more information. And the other thing I think that's really important is that they're not allowed to ask about the term they use is historical pay. What are you earning now? And the reason that's significant is because we know that men typically earn more than women. And so if you reveal in a job interview that I'm earning X and actually the man is earning X plus some additional amount, all that happens is that you're perpetuating that gender pay gap. So organisations now have to determine how much they think the job is worth and pay people based on that rather than negotiating it. And the third thing that's also really significant about those new rules is that employees have rights to ask for information. They can't ask about, you know, someone who's sitting in the desk across from them, but they can ask for averages in their particular job broken down by gender. So all of those put together are really around giving employees much better access to information to be able to judge whether they're treated fairly or not. And the whole kind of point of those changes is to try and reduce the gender pay gap, because here it's still around 12%. It's an incredibly persistent gap. And there's a lot of research that suggests that transparency around pay is a way to reduce that gap.
1: You don't know what you don't know, do you? And then you go into a negotiating table and you think, oh, well, I guess, you know, and particularly, and not all women, absolutely, but especially, you know, depending on the kind of workforce you're in or the job you're trying to get, there can be some serious power plays at those kinds of tables and you might not feel comfortable or able to negotiate what you're worth. So that's a really interesting point I hadn't contemplated. You're hearing from Michelle Brown this morning, who is a professor of management at the University of Melbourne. I'm Lara Stimson on 105.7 ABC Darwin and the Northern Territory. You're hearing about this thing that I didn't really, had never thought about before as being a thing, that in Australia it is not a rule that you have to, on a job advertisement, list the pay range or the kind of salary that you might earn. In the European Union, they've mandated that job advertisements include a salary. The UK has just announced that they're doing they're going to do the same, and we're talking about this morning whether or not that's something that Australia should consider. Are there benefits for this for perhaps existing employees, Michelle? I'm thinking especially there that ability to ask for some kind of average, particularly by gender or some kind of role. Does that uplift everybody at that workplace if that information, it's just expected that that is shared?
7: One of the things that's really significant about these changes is that for an organisation to be able to put a pay range on a job advertisement, it means that it is information not just for potential job applicants, but it's also information for the people who already work in the organisation. So the real kind of implication of this is that employers are now going to have to ensure that they're paying everybody fairly, given the nature of the work that they do, rather than just how they pay incoming people to the organisation. So organisations can go through processes, what they call job evaluation, so they can work out which jobs are bigger. They can do market testing to work out how much comparable employers are paying people within those jobs. And so all of these kinds of changes we see in the EU and the UK is going to put pressure on employers to make sure that their systems are fair and equitable, that people who have big, complex jobs are getting paid more, people who have maybe smaller, less complex jobs who work under a lot of direction, for example, get paid less. So, yeah, it should actually lift everybody, not just increase the fairness for job applicants.
1: Just finally, it sounds like there's a lot of positives to this, that in many ways it's a good idea, that's why people are legislating on it, that it's all sort of upside. Are there any negatives to making these kinds of changes from both an employer and an employee perspective?
7: Well, from an employee perspective, there was this really kind of cool study done a couple of years ago. So it's not just around whether there is a pay range or not. There's also an issue about how wide that pay range is. So, you know, a pay range of $50,000 to $60,000 would be relatively narrow. A pay range of $50,000 to $250,000 would obviously be very wide. And so what these researchers wanted to find out is, what did employees prefer? Did they want the narrow range or the very wide range? And the advantage of a wide range is that there's obviously the potential for lots of pay increases. They could get increases for many, many years if it was a $200,000 gap between the top and the bottom of the pay range. Whereas when it's narrow, it means that there's a lot more accuracy. You can tell with a fair level of confidence what your colleagues are earning. And the outcome of all of that was that they found that employees actually wanted the narrower pay range rather than the wider. So I think one of the other implications of all these changes is not just about having pay ranges, but having meaningful pay ranges so that employees can assess whether they're being paid fairly. And if they're not, they can look for positions elsewhere. Employers often argue, from the other side, employers often argue that employees don't understand how pay is set, that it's too complex for employees to understand, and that they, you know, are going to treat people fairly. So for them, they would see it as a sort of a restriction on their freedom to pay people what they consider those employees to be worth.
1: It's a lot of food for thought. And Michelle, I've really enjoyed hearing about any explanation of how this all works this morning. Thanks for joining us.
7: Thank you for asking the questions.
1: It's been a pleasure. That's Michelle Brown. She's a professor of management at the University of Melbourne, talking about something I just didn't really even think about before, and maybe you haven't either. So I hope you found that conversation interesting. And if you've had a kind of lived experience of this where you've had to negotiate in some way, or you've been sort of shocked at a salary that you may have been offered at the end of an application process because you had no awareness, or Michelle was saying that the research suggests that it actually turns people away from applying for jobs. So maybe that's been you. You've actually not applied for a job because there was no salary information on the advertisement. So tell me what were your thoughts on that. And if that's been your thing and something you've experienced, you can do so on 1300 057 222. I'll resolve your song quiz in a moment, but this message from Dougie and Leanya on work travel I wanted to read to you. He says, "Hi, Lara. A huge part of my working life revolved around FIFO to places all over Australia, including the capital cities in all states and territories, as well as remote sites throughout the NT and WA, the Pilbara and the Kimberley. Also did a couple of jobs on Norfolk Island and Lord Howe Island." Wow, that is such a beautiful place, Dougie. He says, "I loved the lifestyle, i.e. work hard and play harder. But truth be known, it does wear you down some eventually, and I don't miss it now I'm retired." Oh, Dougie, lucky duck. Lord Howe Island's so special and so tricky to get to. This was your second song quiz clue for today. Troy Nullenboy said, "I needed the full second to get this song." If a 0.4 of a second, so the first clue is really terribly hard, I know. But well done to all of you who got it right. The song is Cheap Trick. It is If You Want My Love. Well done to all of you who got it right. I'll read out the full list for glory at its conclusion. I hope you enjoy it. It's about 6 minutes away from 11.

0: It was Cheap Trick and If You Want My Love. Well done to Tim, Amby in the City, Stephen, Brian and Milner, Cam and Rosebery, and Troy and Nillenboy. It may have been very hard, but you got it, my friend. So winners all round. It's a few minutes away from 11. Matt Brand will join you after 12:30 for the Country Hour. Hello.
1: Good morning. Good
0: I'm
1: morning.
0: I'm going to see if Nat Tentich can hear me. Are you there, Nat? Nah, bummer. Need to work out the gremlins in the system. We'll see if we can do that before 11. What's coming up on the Country Hour today, Matt?
1: Well, the Country Hour today will take a look at Syngenta's decision to stop selling paraquat, this herbicide, in Australia and New Zealand, and where that leaves Aussie farmers. It's been in the news a lot, this chemical, but that's a big call by one of the biggest producers in the world. So we'll run you through that. Should mining companies be paying more rates to local councils? That's an interesting topic, and plenty more. Plenty more.
0: It's also, and this is, and Nat will be talking about this as well this afternoon, the long-awaited AusAlert test is happening today. Well, and it'll happen right at the intersection of your two programs.
1: I think the Country Hour, we might even do a countdown. Because if all is going to plan for the federal government, just as that little Country Hour hits its finale, you should be getting the warning from AusAlert if everything goes to plan.
0: So Nat will be talking about this and we'll sort of review how it went with the Emergency Services Commissioner as well a little later on this afternoon. But get ready to call in and let her know if you got it. The idea is that everybody gets it right, but I've been hearing today that...
1: I think there's a few remote areas that might not get it.
0: There's also reports that some people might get it a little later or after another. Anyway, so that's all. Nat will be talking about that this afternoon.
1: Because they did a little trial in Tennant Creek a few weeks back, and apparently a bit of a mixed bag. Anyway.
0: Let's see how it goes.
1: That's why we trial things.
0: That's exactly right. Today is the big day. Thanks, Matt. Matt will join you from 12:30. Nat Tentich will be with you from 1:30 this afternoon. Thanks for your company. I'll be back in your ears from 8:30 tomorrow.
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3: Good morning, Oliver Chaseling with ABC News. The federal government is facing fresh calls to review the way funding to address Indigenous disadvantage is provided to the Northern Territory. It follows the Country Liberal Party's passing of highly controversial changes to child protection laws amid widespread calls for the government to pause the reforms and consult with Aboriginal groups. Ben Grimes from the North Australian Aboriginal

0: Criminal Justice Agency says there needs to be greater accountability for the high level of federal funding and GST provided to the Northern Territory for closing the gap.
1: The Northern Territory is almost entirely reliant on federal funding. Between 70 to 80% of our money actually comes from the federal government. So the money being used to run these Northern Territory departments is actually, for the most part, federal money.
0: A Tennant Creek-based mining company has partnered with Jalalakari Council Aboriginal Corporation in an effort to create more jobs in the region. Tennant Mining has contracted Jalalakari to plant trees at its Nobles Knob site as part of rehabilitation works. Jalalakari Chief Executive Lachlan Wilkins says about six Aboriginal workers are currently working the program, but there's plenty of opportunity for growth.
2: The partnership makes sense in that it creates job opportunities for local people, it helps Hill Country, and it helps ensure that Tennant Mining is meeting its obligations to the traditional owners, but also to its regulators.
0: Seven more suspected cases of the deadly H5 bird flu have been detected in South Australia overnight. Federal Agriculture Minister Julie Collins says five of the cases are from the same site, and authorities are now trying to determine whether local transmission has occurred in Australia. It comes as the number of confirmed cases around Australia rose to 20 at the weekend. Ms. Collins says all seven birds were terns.
3: But I do want to reiterate that at this time there are no mass mortalities. There is no evidence of any H5 bird flu in our poultry or agricultural systems, and the risk to human health remains low.
0: Australians are being reassured that today's test of the new national warning system won't collect any personal information about devices that receive the alert. Today at 2 o'clock Australian Eastern Standard Time or 1:30 local time, millions of mobile phones, tablets and smartwatches will sound a loud 10-second siren as the federal government tests the new AusAlert system. Mark Gregory from the School of Engineering at RMIT University says people shouldn't have any security concerns about the test.
4: There's no collection of information in regards to which devices got the message or displayed the message. I think it's important to understand that in our system, the authorities can identify devices that are connected to a mobile base station. But to do that, they need a court order.
0: Victorian Labor MPs are meeting State Premier Jacinta Allan to inform her she has lost majority support of caucus. Georgia Lenton Williams reports.
5: A delegation of cross-factional Labor ministers and MPs is meeting Premier Jacinta Allan to inform her she has lost majority support of caucus. It's understood the grouping is advising her the position is untenable and urging her to step down. But the Premier has written to the party's state secretary to ask they prepare for a contested leadership ballot, which would drag the disunity out for months. The ABC understands Labor ministers and MPs have called Ben Carroll to urge him to challenge the Premier's leadership. Sources close to him say he is seriously considering it.
0: A memorial has been unveiled in North Queensland, honouring four men who died in a defence helicopter crash. Laura Lavelle reports from Airlie Beach.
6: Queensland Governor Dr. Jeanette Young unveiled the memorial on Sunday, paying tribute to the lives and sacrifice of Captain Daniel Lyon, Lieutenant Max Nugent, Warrant Officer Phil Laycock and Corporal Alexander Nags.
7: As we remember these men as professional soldiers, as skilled aviators, I would also like to acknowledge that they were so much more.
6: The men died when their MRH-90 Type N helicopter crashed into the ocean in 2023. Mariana Nugent, the mother of Lieutenant Nugent, says it's a place to honour her son's sacrifice.
8: It's a beautiful thing because we've got nowhere else that we can go to see his name in stone.
6: Tomorrow will mark 3 years since the crash.
0: And that's the latest from the ABC newsroom. For more news at any time, you can stay up to date via our website. There'll be more news during conversations.
9: So there I was in Auntie Jean's frock.
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11: Honey bunny, you okay?
10: I can't feel my legs.
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11: There was blood everywhere.
12: What am I thinking? That one little reaction tells the story.
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14: Ralph Jackman had spent much of his career as a sports journalist with stints in London and New York. But in midlife, after a failed business venture and with a mortgage to pay, Ralph's wife suggested that he explore the career that he'd always had in the back of his mind, teaching. Ralph's very first teaching job was inside Parkville, a maximum security youth justice precinct just outside of Melbourne CBD. Basically, a jail for kids who are on remand. And so this is where Ralph began as a rookie teacher. And over the next 2 years, he got an education too, about what life is like for Australian kids in detention centres, many of them First Nation children and some as young as 10 years old. In connecting with these kids, Ralph also reflected on his own story, because although on the surface his privileged upbringing in Sydney's northern beaches was a world away from where his students came from, something had happened in his childhood that led Ralph to going off the rails in his own way too. Ralph has written a story of his time teaching in Parkville in a memoir called Detention. And just a heads up, this conversation is likely to contain some strong language. Hi, Ralph.
15: Morning, Sarah.
14: Does that sound true? Strong language?
15: That is true. When I was told, I was a little bit shocked at first when the publisher said, we expect you to write 70,000 words. And that was quite a shock to me, but I knew that at least 5 or 10,000 would be four-letter words, so that definitely helped out.
14: So how did you get a job at Parkville? First off, you know, you were just recently qualified. Why end up in one of those most challenging education settings I can imagine?
15: Yeah, when I graduated, having retrained, I had no idea that there were schools within youth justice centres. I expected a job teaching history, which was my specialty, at a mainstream school in Melbourne. But a job came up for Parkville College, and I thought, oh, that sounds quite posh. I wonder if that's a private school. And I looked into the school. It was, you know, relatively new, and something about the description of the school and its mission really clicked with me. They spoke very passionately about their mission to give every kid, even those behind bars, a great education. And I went for an interview, and again, I had that same great feeling, and they offered me a job pretty quickly, and I grabbed it.
14: So the kids that you were going to be teaching in Parkville, they are on remand. So they've been charged with a crime but not convicted, is that right?
15: Yeah, that's right. So remand is the unit that all young people pass through. I was teaching 15 to 18-year-olds. There are other units for younger kids. So when I was there, it was children as young as 10, as you mentioned in your intro. It's now 12 in Victoria. But it's a very fast-paced unit, very dynamic, changing all the time. And the boys could be there for a day or two before they go on trial, before they get transferred to a more permanent unit over the wall, which is like any of the units outside of remand. Or they could be there for a long time. And some of the boys that I worked with, many of them charged with, you know, the most serious crimes, could be in remand for many months.
14: What was arriving at Parkville like?
15: Well, even before arriving, I remember distinctly waking up in the morning with a massive knot in my stomach. My wife could tell that I was extremely nervous, and she said to me, it's not too late to pull out. And I kind of shrugged that off and drove to Parkville. A cheery security guard greeted me with the words, welcome to paradise. And I think he could see that I was pretty nervous too. The first stop is the locker room. So I went in there. You have to leave any contraband that you have on you in a locker.
14: What counts as contraband?
15: Well, in my bag I had an umbrella. So umbrella could be turned into a weapon, you can't use that, and phones. So phone was the most common thing that people leave in a locker. But while I was in the locker room, I saw this big board listing all the contraband and things you'd expect. No weapons, no illicit substances, no yeast or yeast extracts. So I think for the purposes of making alcohol, you know, my traditional go-to sandwich, just because it's the quickest, is Vegemite. But luckily, I went peanut butter that day, so I was fine. Yeah, they listed all these things. Yeah, the no gang colours, and I thought, oh, what's a gang colour? But then I looked down at what I was wearing, and I thought, oh, you know. No.
14: Middle-aged dad look is fine.
15: That's right. No, there's no colour in my wardrobe. I'll be okay. So after that, you pass through security and it's like you're at an airport. Iris recognition scanner is the first thing you go through, a metal detector. The security guards then sort of pour over your prison-issued clear plastic bag. Made it through there, then the key room is the next stop, and the key room is where you pick up your duress alarm or panic button. And it was in the key room that I heard my first conversation in the precinct, and it was two youth justice workers chatting about one of their colleagues who just had stitches in their head, was recovering from an attack by a young person. So that knot I had in my stomach kind of doubled in size. Then I walked to remand, and I remembered, you know, I'd left sports reporting behind to become a teacher, but after 25 years in the job, you know, I still see the world through that very limited sporting lens. I remembered looking at this huge perimeter wall topped with razor wire and thinking, oh, I wonder if an Olympic pole vaulter could clear that. I entered remand, and for the first time I heard the voice of a young person. And he shouted at me, "I'm going to stab you." And I jumped a mile. He pissed himself laughing. I looked over my shoulder. Luckily, his voice was coming from inside a locked cell. Then, you know, quickly quickened my step, went to my first staff meeting. All the teachers were gathered, sitting on the floor of a rundown gymnasium. And we were addressed by the general manager of the precinct. And she started off by apologising to us. She said, "You know, the precinct has been through a very turbulent month. We've got a number of young people and staff recovering from serious facial fractures." And at that point, I thought, why didn't I listen to my wife?
14: Tell me first about your first interaction that day with a group of students. What did they make of you, this rookie before them?
15: Oh, yeah. So I went into the unit. So on the unit is where the boys have their cells, but it's also where they hang out. It's their living room. There's a table tennis table, TV, PlayStation, an exercise yard. And there was a big group of, you know, boys there, and I could see them licking their lips as me and two other new teachers approached them. And, you know, they started just having a bit of banter with us, and one of them pointed at me, and he goes, "You look like the cop that arrested me." And then another boy sort of ran with it, and he goes, no, he doesn't. He looks like, you know, the Prime Minister." And I went, "What, Scott Morrison?" He goes, no, the real dickhead." I had been compared to Tony Abbott a few times before, so I said, "You mean Tony Abbott?" He goes, yeah, Tony Abbott. He looks like Tony Abbott." And they're having the time of their lives.
14: What were you teaching? What subject?
15: So I was officially hired to teach what was called VCAL then. It's now called the Vocational Major in Victoria. So the Vocational Major focuses on literacy and numeracy, personal development skills, work-related skills. So it's really for those students who don't have any desire to go to university. They're looking, when they leave school, to do a traineeship or, you know, go straight into the workforce. So officially, they were the subjects that I was teaching, but really in remand, because the reality was that a lot of the boys were coming in off the streets, coming down from a drug addiction. You know, many of them had not been at school, missed many months of school, if not years. So really my main task was just trying to re-engage them in education.
14: So how did you begin that first lesson?
15: Yeah, well, my first lesson, I pre-planned a lesson on poetry, alliteration and assonance.
14: My heart's sinking hearing this, Ralph. It's sinking.
15: After introducing myself to the boys, I said, "Oh, guys, so, yeah, I was thinking we could start with a bit of poetry." and they looked at me. Half of them said, F off. The other half said, dead haps, which was an expression that I got to know very well in the

0: precinct. So dead haps, I guess it basically means, no, that's not happening. That's, you know.
1: Most definitely not happening.
0: Yeah. So I was told that and the boys walked out of class. So that was it for my first lesson.
1: They just left.
0: Yeah, I mean, they're in there with youth justice workers as well. So as a teacher, you never have the classroom on your own with students. So first what they have to do is radio operations to make sure that it's clear for them to go back to the unit, because there could be an opposing gang who are on their way to their own class. So they have to be very careful with any movement in the precinct. But so they yelled, after yelling out F off and dead haps, they said to the YJs, call back to the unit. That was it, class over. So my first lesson gone in 2 minutes.
1: How did that leave you feeling?
0: Yeah, so I think I went back and into the staff office, and my supervisor said, oh, how did the lesson go? And I don't think I got any words out. I just started weeping. And I think it was all the pent-up emotion of the day. It wasn't so much that they'd told me where to go, but I started weeping. It was so embarrassing. And my supervisor was fantastic. And she said, look, this is a very normal response. Take a break, then go back down to the unit and see if anyone's interested in coming up to the afternoon class. So I tried to, you know, gather my thoughts. I went down to the unit at lunchtime and I said to the boys, oh, is anyone interested in coming up to my afternoon class? And one of the boys, who I called Jimmy in the book, said, I'll come up. Jimmy was 15. His family had been ripped apart by drugs. He'd had 50 changes of address since the age of 7. And, yeah, in my conversation with the supervisor, I said, I've got this lesson on alliteration and assonance, but I don't feel confident doing it with Jimmy. And she said, you're absolutely right. Jimmy's got low literacy. But she said, look, Jimmy may enjoy being read to. And I thought, I grabbed a book off the shelf in the office. It was a book that I recognised from home, a book called Horrid Henry. I took it into the classroom and I said, oh, Jimmy, would you mind if I read to you? And he goes, nah. And I said, this is a book that I've been reading at home with my daughter. And he stops. Jimmy had like severe ADHD. He was usually bouncing off the walls, kicking doors. But for the first time I saw him sit dead still and he looked me in the eye and he goes, you read with your daughter? And I said, yes, Jimmy. I started reading. I got a sentence in and Jimmy stopped me and he asked exactly the same question. He goes, you read with your daughter? I said, yes, Jimmy. It was as though the question was beyond his comprehension. And he looked at me and he goes, how old's your daughter? And I said, oh, she's 8. And he goes, can she read? I said, yes, she can, Jimmy. And then he looked at me and he goes, I really want to learn how to read. And at that point, I struggled to hold it together again. So there I was sitting opposite a 15-year-old kid, very good at stealing cars, but couldn't read the words education state on their number plate. And the good thing about that moment with Jimmy was it was the first time I thought, I have come to the right school.
1: Having Jimmy be interested, want to start learning, what did that open up? I mean, could you keep teaching him? How long was he going to be your student for?
0: Yeah, so at the time I didn't know how long he was going to be there. When he left the classroom on that first day, he looked back as he left and he goes, oh, Ralph, I'm getting out on Friday. I said, oh, that's fantastic, Jimmy. And I said, oh, where are you going to go? Are you going to go back to your dad's place? And he goes, oh, it depends what happens in his court case. So Jimmy did get out on the Friday, but the recidivism rates in remand are about 70%. So Jimmy kept coming in and I did get to work with him on his reading. I had to do a crash course in teaching the basics of reading because, of course, I trained as a high school teacher, so I hadn't done all the things related to teaching reading, but I did a crash course in that and worked with Jimmy on a few occasions that he came back in. One of the most rewarding

0: experiences I had at Parkville. About halfway through my first year, I didn't see Jimmy again. But in my second year, we received an email from his social worker, and she said, I just want to give the school an update. Jimmy's doing great in the community and he's making great progress with his reading. So it was so good to hear that and think, oh, I've played a small part in helping a young person turn their life around.
1: My guest on Conversations today is teacher and writer Ralph Jackman. You've mentioned the YJs a few times. Ralph, explain their role to me.
0: Yeah, so I made the mistake of calling them guards on my first day, and it is a huge mistake because there's so much more than that. It's an incredibly difficult job. I did feel in danger occasionally as a teacher, but the real people who experience the danger, the violence, are the YJs, the youth justice workers. They're with the boys 24/7. They're the ones who have to tell the boys to go back to their cell when they really don't want to go. So it's a very, very difficult job. And I just saw the difference that that these YJs made in these young people's lives. And I really tried to model a lot of what I did on their example.
1: There's quite a few women fulfilling that role. How did the boys react to women YJs?
0: They reacted well, but the women generally were tough. They were so courageous. Another one who I mentioned in the book called Linda, I was struggling one day to get the boys to come up to class, and I thought, oh, I'm just going to end up playing cards with them or table tennis. But this Linda marched out. Linda was about my age. She was a former Salvation Army minister. And she was explaining to me that she was the first person in her family who hadn't been to prison. And she said at the age of 16, she didn't even know that people worked for a living. At the age of 16, she was offered a job babysitting and offered money for it. And she couldn't understand that. But she was saying, look, she said to the boys that day when I couldn't get them to come to class, she said, boys, I'm the only person in my family who got an education. I've now got 3 degrees, and the difference between what's happened with my future and everyone else in my family is an education. So you boys are going to class. And I saw the boys all just nodding in unison, and I just, you know, had an incredible impact on them. And, you know, I had several classes that wouldn't have happened without Linda being there.
1: Apart from their classes, how else did the boys spend their days inside?
0: Yeah, so, on the floor of the unit, they played a lot of cards. A game called 13 was their most popular game. They would, if it was available, they'd go to the basketball court, shoot some hoops, play table tennis. PlayStation was available to them. But there was a lot of banter too. And a sad fact when I was in there was that the boys weren't up all day. You know, they, due to chronic staffing shortages was the main issue. They ended up being locked in their cells for a long time. So in those moments, we just tried to provide them with, you know, anything that would keep them occupied in their room.
1: Was there space outside? Like, was that basketball court in the open air? Was there, you know, were they in nature at all, in greenery?
0: Yeah, I wouldn't call it nature. And that was one of the things that surprised me about, you know, when I turned up the first day, I thought, oh, this is a kid's prison. You know, there's going to be chook yards, or I'm going to see kids, you know, kicking a footy on grass. But it was pretty much in remand. It was all concrete and steel. There was a little bit of grass, but, you know, had a very sort of harsh, clinical feel to it. And, yeah, their time outside was very, very limited. But, yeah, it was a concrete basketball court and, yeah.
1: What about music? How important was music to the boys in Parkville?
0: Yeah, so, yeah, music was really the saving grace for a lot of the boys. Yeah, when I had my first

0: out about music with them, I said, "Oh, you know, are there any songs or music you'd like to listen to?" And one of the boys said, "Oh, I'm really into classical." And I went, "Oh, you mean like Beethoven and Mozart?" He goes, "Nah, Biggie Smalls, Tupac, you know, classical." I went, "Oh, okay." The music of that all the boys were listening to and loved to write themselves was drill. And again, I looked like an idiot because all I could think of was DIY. So what I tried to do was incorporate, when I couldn't get them up, you know, saying, "Oh, we've got numeracy now," or "We've got literacy," I'd play some drill songs. So drill is like a hardcore subgenre of rap. It started in Chicago around 2011. And for the boys, it was their music. It told their story, you know. So 1-4 is an example of a drill band in Sydney. They're from Mount Druitt. And it really told stories that they were familiar with. As the boys said, it's hunted, you know, 100% genuine, they used to say. Something that they really related to. And some of them would write some fantastic drill music themselves.
1: You were getting a proper education yourself, Ralph.
0: Absolutely. I mean, it was such an eye-opener being in Parkville. You know, how lucky I was growing up, you know, in a privileged neighbourhood in Sydney, the Upper North Shore. I went to a private school and I said to them one day, I said, I belonged to a gang. It was called the Bunyana Boys. And they said, "Oh, who were your ops?" You know, opposition gang. And I said, "Oh, we didn't have any ops. You know, there were no ops anywhere near us." And they just like shook their head like they couldn't comprehend where I was from. And it took me a long time to really understand the sort of world that they grew up in.
1: Were the boys curious about you and your background?
0: They were very curious. There was one group who I had for a period of about 6 or 8 weeks. I got to know them pretty well. They'd been coming up regularly to classes. And one day one of the boys who'd written some fantastic poetry, he said to me, "Ralph, to be honest, I'm getting a bit sick of you asking us questions all the time. So next lesson, you know, we want to ask you some questions." So the next lesson, I grabbed a chair, sat in front of the whiteboard, and for an hour and a half, they asked me a series of questions. Some of them felt quite personal. And I started talking about the sort of things that I'd never talk about in a mainstream school or the school that I'm at now. But it just felt right to be open and honest with them. I felt that they'd given so much of themselves, and I felt the least I could do in return was be open and honest with them.
1: One boy asked you what your happiest day was. What did you answer?
0: Yeah, so I think at first I mentioned the centenary test, going to the centenary test in Melbourne. So I grew up in Sydney, but I was a cricket tragic along with my two brothers. And, you know, one day we asked Dad, "Oh, Dad, can we go to the centenary test?" And he said, "Oh, I'll look into it." So he took us out of school on the Friday, drove us down there, and we saw the first 2 days of an amazing test match, 100,000 people at the G. So I said, that was my happiest day, you know, for a long time. But then I met my wife and we had 2 kids. And so, they're now the happiest memories I've got.
1: And then a boy named John asked you a follow-up question. He asked you about your saddest day. What did you tell him?
0: Yeah, so I remember pausing and thinking, oh, should I really say what it was? But as I just said, I felt like it was right in that moment to speak honestly. So I told them the story that, you know, I was walking home from school and I remember walking into an empty house that day, and that was very strange because my mum was always at home, and if she wasn't at home, she'd take the car to the shops, but the car was still there. So with my older brothers and sisters, I've been watching all these great Australian cop shows, Matlock and Homicide. So I concluded, oh,

0: He was your typical English stiff upper lip, never expressed his emotions. So that was the first time I really saw his human side, him really show his feelings. And so, yeah, Mum had left. And, yeah, that was the saddest day.
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3: Oliver Chaseling from the ABC Darwin newsroom with what's making news. NT police say a 36-year-old man fled a roadside breath test at Adelaide River during a four-day drug detection operation in the rural Northern Territory town. The man allegedly returned a high-range breath test and, while in custody, damaged a police car. He was one of several people arrested during the operation, which included an allegedly unlicensed 19-year-old found carrying 13 adult passengers in a single vehicle while on bail. Police say they conducted more than 100 breath tests, dozens of drug tests, seized quantities of cannabis and methamphetamine, and issued dozens of infringements between Wednesday and Saturday last week. According to a police spokesperson, the rural operation was focused on preventing the movement of illegal drugs and alcohol in and out of Darwin. That's the latest in ABC News. 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
2: On Conversations, my guest today is Ralph Jackman. Ralph's book about his 2 years teaching at Parkville, a maximum security prison for kids on remand, is called Detention. Ralph, you were describing the conversation that you had with a group of students about the saddest day in your life, the day that you came home from school as a 9-year-old to find that your mum had left the family and returned to England. What kind of stresses were going on in her life at the time?
0: My parents emigrated as 10-pound Poms in the 60s. My dad immediately took to Australia, loved Australia. My mum didn't, you know, and she had 5 kids in her 20s. So to be, you know, uprooted from your family and your old friends, she just found it too much, I think, and you just reached that point where she had to go.
2: And so what do you remember about what happened with the family after that? I mean, how did you adjust to life without your mum?
0: Yeah, it obviously had a huge impact on all of us. I think we all reacted in different ways. My older sisters had battles with mental health issues. In the early days, my older brother took on the burden of sort of filling that second parent role, but he was extremely academic, approaching his final years of senior school, and he said to my dad one day, I can't keep doing this. You know, everyone's got to pull their weight here. So my dad made up this jobs roster, which we all had to do. And one of my main jobs was preparing vegetables for dinner. And I actually got pretty good at it. So I remember at one school camp, as a punishment, a teacher said, "Oh, Jackman, you have to peel all the potatoes for all the boys in your year." And there were like 200 boys in the year. It was a lot of spuds. And I remember how disappointed he looked when I knocked off the job in pretty quick time. But, yeah, in terms of the impact on me of mum leaving, I went off the rails, got in a lot of trouble at school. At my school, if you were considered a bad kid, you were put on weekly report. So all your teachers wrote about your progress every Friday or your lack of progress. I was so bad that I was put on daily report. So, it did have a huge impact.
2: Yeah. Your youngest brother, who happens to be the movie star Hugh Jackman, has talked about how your mum's sudden departure left him with enormous...

0: enormous fear and enormous anger. Does that register for you too?
1: Absolutely, yeah. I remember the anger more than the fear. I remember a teacher stopping his class in year nine once and going, "Jackman, what's your problem? Have you got a chip on your shoulder?" And I didn't know what chip on the shoulder meant in those days, but looking back, I think he really hit the nail on the head. You know, I was an angry kid, angry at mum leaving.
0: Did you see her again during your childhood?
1: Yeah, so we did see mum regularly. She'd come out to Australia on average once a year. So off in the summer break, she would take us to Manly for a couple of weeks and, you know, a great break for my dad. But mum has always stayed in touch and, you know, she's fantastic at keeping in touch with the grandkids too. So I don't think our relationship was, you know, ever the same again, but, you know, contact was maintained and, you know, that was at least something.
0: What place did sport come to have as a way for you and I guess your other brothers of sort of dealing with all of that anger or frustration you might have felt with the changes at home?
1: I mean, I think of sport now to me as a kid, it was probably a form of meditation. I always felt when I was playing sport, you know, I didn't think about mum or I didn't think about the trouble I was going to be in when dad got home. And sport was a huge part of my life. And, you know, I talk about my older brother feeling that he had too much on his plate, but my older brother was like so generous with his time. He somehow seemed to find time to read half of the books that have ever been published, but also prepare 4 cricket wickets. There wasn't just one in our backyard, there was 4 cricket wickets. And he would stand there as wicketkeeper / umpire and umpire the test matches between me and my younger brother. And, you know, I think he showed his ability to keep warring parties apart, which he's used in court since then. But, yeah, sport for me was everything. I would usually be playing sport, but I also loved watching anything on TV sports-related. And I think my dad thought, oh, this is a real misspent youth here, but fortunately I got to use some of the knowledge later on.
0: Well, I was going to say, being a sports reporter must have been a bit of a dream come true. If you can't be in the cricket team, I guess the next best thing is being able to commentate on them.
1: Absolutely. I couldn't believe it when the ABC offered me a job. I'd gone over to Perth to study broadcasting, so had a fantastic experience there. And then was lucky enough to get a job at the ABC as their sports reporter on the evening news. But after being offered the job, I don't know how I got through the interview, because obviously being in Perth, the main game is Aussie rules, AFL. And, you know, the Eagles were a dominant team back then. And I'd seen one Sydney Swans game. I was a passionate Manly Sea Eagles supporter. I was rugby league or playing rugby union. So it was a very daunting experience. But sometimes in life, you just have to get lucky. And I talk about the great teachers that I've had. One of them was Trevor Jenkins, who didn't have to take me under his wing, but he did. And he would proofread all of my AFL scripts. And he'd look at a line and he'd go, "Ralph, that cannot go to air."
0: Do you bring shame upon the ABC?
1: Yeah, this is how you need to write it. So I got lucky.
0: You also tried your hand at stage acting when you were living in London, but it's a performance of The Full Monty in Newcastle that's particularly memorable, Ralph.
1: Oh, yeah. So I did try acting. I did it during a midlife crisis and I loved it. I loved performing. So I was cast in an ensemble role, really, in this tour of The Full Monty. But I was understudying Harold, who's kind of the nerdy one of the group. And we turn up in Newcastle and I find out that I'm going to be on playing Harold. So I was really excited about that. And the musical ends with, like in the movie, this massive finale, the big striptease, and we do go the full Monty on stage.

0: But just before ripping off the G-string at the end, split second timing, the house lights go down. So it's all dark. We're all standing at the front of the stage. This one night, the house lights went down, and a split second later, all the lights came back on. And I'm standing there with the other guys, butt naked, and we see in the front row there's a hen's party, and they were all wearing miners' hats with the spotlights. And that was the moment when the audience was left in no doubt why I was playing Harold and not Horse.
1: Those Newcastle women out in a hen's night, you were not going to be safe, I wouldn't have thought in that.
0: They're tough. It was the middle of winter. They're all wearing, like, short sleeve shirts and, yeah.
1: They were well lubricated, be my guess.
0: Yes.
1: So you'd done, you know, you'd had a range of experiences. What was going on for you career-wise by the time you'd moved back to Australia in 2017?
0: Yeah, so I'd been in sports journalism for 25 years. I felt like it was time for a new challenge. Me and an old mate started a production company. Things looked good at first. There was some interest from networks, but things turned very, very quickly, as they do in this industry. So the production company went belly up after about 18 months, and I had teaching in the back of my mind. You know, my wife sort of suggested to me, perhaps now's a good time to reconsider that idea. We had a big mortgage, two small kids, and so that's when I took the leap.
1: So that's when you went into teaching and then found yourself at Parkville. And, I mean, in lots of ways, as you described it, your upbringing was so different from the kids you were working with. You know, you'd had this great education. Financially, you were in from a really different sort of world. But did that trauma of losing your mum, of your family fracturing like that, give you a different kind of insight into what some of these kids were dealing with, the stuff that was going on for them, what they were bringing to you in the classroom?
0: Yeah, I think so. I mean, their world was a world of away from mine, but I think that experience of, my parents splitting up, a lot of the boys were from broken families. It made me reflect a lot on just the superhuman inner strength of my dad and his ability to pull through and keep loving five kids while holding down a high-pressure job. And it made me reflect a lot on just how precarious families can be. You know, Dad's own father was an alcoholic and had those battles all his adult life. And, you know, I just think my dad could have gone down a similar route. And the stories I heard from my boys was the stories of, you know, families being put under pressure and falling apart. So I think it definitely helped me connect with the boys. And, you know, my reaction to mum leaving, that anger it generated, I think that helped me be perhaps a little bit more patient than I would otherwise have been with the levels of anger in some of my students.
1: My guest on Conversations today is teacher and writer Ralph Jackman. As the months went by, Ralph, how did your skills as a teacher develop?
0: Yeah, I mean, I, like any new teacher, I probably made more mistakes. You know, successful lessons were pretty few and far between, it felt like at times, but also collaborating with other teachers, that was a great part of the job. I just tried to make, I thought, you know, what would I have liked when I was a teenager? What didn't I have in class? And the first thing I thought of was, food. Yeah. So the hospitality teachers would team up with us and we'd make pizza before doing a lesson on fractions. Or I mentioned an algebra class in the book. So instead of putting the X or Y on the worksheet, we left it blank. And along with the hospitality teachers, again, we made X and Y shaped cookies to go in that. And I said, okay, boys, you can, you know, eat your cookie now. And, you know, what's left? You know, what's left? You've got to fill in that gap with a number.

0: And so we do things like that. I would try and tie in history.
1: Were they interested? I mean, you trained as a history teacher. Were they interested in history, your students?
0: Yeah, they were. Some of them were really interested, particularly they loved conspiracy theories, a lot of them. So there was a lesson on JFK. A lot of them were really interested in Ned Kelly. So I did one lesson with the boys on Ned Kelly, and I set up the classroom. I turned all the tables on their side. I turned the chairs on their side, basically set up two barricades, and they walked into the classroom. They go, "What the F is this?" And I said, "Oh, guys, this is the last stand at Glen Rowan." And they went, "Oh, brilliant, Ned Kelly." And I said, "First of all, we're going to all make helmets for ourselves." So I got some black cardboard, and they made their own Kelly-style helmets. I used that to teach the volume of a cylinder, so we tied in a bit of numeracy with it. And then I said, "Okay, boys, put on your helmets, and here are some plastic golf balls." We formed two teams, so me and the YJs were Team Victoria Police, and the boys were the Kelly Gang. And I said, "On the count of three, open fire." And so we're hiding behind our table and chair barricades and started pegging golf balls at each other.
1: You'd come a long way from assonance and alliteration in poetry.
0: Right, yeah. Yeah, I didn't try that again. Yeah.
1: So when you started at Parkville, how much time were these kids spending locked up in their cells each day?
0: It would vary from day to day. So it was during COVID, so staffing was a real issue. Now, that said, they're still chronically understaffed, even post-COVID. But to have a class, you had to have a certain number of YJs with the boys. So often, if there weren't enough YJs there, the boys would be locked in their room, and quite regularly they'd be locked in their room for most of the day. Or they'd be on what's called rotations, where they get out of their room for 1 hour, go back to their room for an hour. But it got particularly bad in my second year, and I started to see the impact, the terrible impact that isolation and solitary confinement had on the boys.
1: What did you see? What sort of impact?
0: I had one student called Liam in the book. There was one week when the boys were locked in their cells pretty much the entire week. And Liam was probably the most polite kid I taught at Parkville. He was younger and smaller than a lot of the other boys, but that wouldn't stop him telling them off if they spoke out of turn or were disrespectful in class. He'd say things like, "Oh, come on, guys, you know, bit of respect for the teacher." And at the start of this week of constant lockdowns, Liam asked me through the window of his cell. He said, "Oh, when are we going to be able to come up to class?" And I said, "Look, Liam, I'm really sorry, but I don't know." And then over the next couple of days, Liam became increasingly agitated. You know, we started to hear the screams, the shouts coming from his cell. And then on the Friday at the end of the week, he was still locked in his cell. I was leaving the precinct to go home for the weekend, walking with a group of teachers, and Liam shouts out of his window abuse at us, using the sorts of words I'd never heard him use before. It wasn't a Liam that I knew. It was like his spirit had been broken. And, you know, this is still ongoing. And what I find really hard to understand is that the incredible psychological damage that isolation and solitary confinement does to young people was underlined, you know, decades ago in the Royal Commission into Aboriginal Deaths in Custody. And yet, 35 years on, we're still allowing it to happen. I saw the massive damage that locking young people alone in their cells hour after hour, day after day, does to Indigenous young people, but to all young people.
1: You took your concerns about the number of hours kids were spending being locked in their cells to management, to the general manager, to the principal. How did they respond?
0: Yeah, so they played a very straight bat. Most of the smart teachers were writing letters to MPs or, you know, writing to the Human Rights Law Centre. I

0: It was pretty stubborn and perhaps stupid. Went straight to the general manager and I said, you know, this can't continue. It's having a terrible impact on, you know, all the young people. At the meeting, the general manager did admit that boys were locked in their cells for 22 hours or more a day. So effectively admitted the use of solitary confinement. But she said to me, oh, look, it's not actually solitary confinement, though, because they have meaningful human contact through the stenophone. Now, the stenophone was like this antiquated speaker system connecting the office of the unit with the boys' cells. And I said, that's not meaningful human contact. I'd seen Liam's precipitous decline. I'd seen the impact that isolation and solitary confinement has on these kids.
1: Management were not happy with you raising these complaints in the way that you did, and as far as you could see it, no changes were made. What impact was working in this environment having on you personally, Ralph?
0: Well, around the time that these clashes with the school leadership and DJCS management were going on, my health declined very rapidly. I mean, I could feel the stress. I was struggling to sleep. And then there was one day at the end of term three where we had an end of term three barbecue. And I went up to grab my bag from the office and one of the hospitality teachers said to me, Ralph, what are you doing in the hospitality freezer? And I sort of came to and I said, oh, sorry, I don't know. I drove home and I parked the car, walked up the side passage of the house, and I remember thinking to myself, why am I walking up the side passage? I always go through the front door. I got to the backyard and again I came to and I was standing in somebody else's backyard. It was a place that was 2 kilometres away from mine. I parked the car in a street I never drive down and got home that night. My wife was out for the evening and my daughter says that I started to pour a big jar of coffee grounds onto our computer keypad. And my daughter said, Dad, I think you need to go to bed. And my wife took me straight to hospital when she got home. The original diagnosis was that I'd had a series of seizures, so I was put on a medication for that. Eventually I was cleared of that. They still don't know exactly what happened, but I think it was a combination of the stress and sleeplessness and, it took me quite some time to recover. That was essentially the end of my time at Parkville.
1: In terms of what was causing that stress, was it more the situation of having to teach kids who were so challenging, or was it the system in which they were being kept? What do you think was more stressful for you as a teacher?
0: The first one you mentioned was probably an underlying factor. I think as a new teacher, I did, from a totally different world, I did probably hold that stress and, perhaps not deal with that very well. But I remember the intensity, the anger, the sort of anger when I was having that clash with the GM. I felt like my 14-year-old self was rising to the surface and I felt that kind of 14-year-old anger, that 14-year-old chip on the shoulder. You know, I'm not going to let this alone. I'm not going to let them get away with this. So I think, the combination of those things, led to my decline in health.
1: It seems that in most states, the government focus is on the victims of youth crime rather than the well-being of those who are committing it or being accused of committing it. Do you have sympathy for that?
0: I do, because I know that politicians have their own priorities. But I think, I think the tougher on crime approach is a big mistake. I don't think there's any long-term solution in that. It's just going to entrench more young people in the system. You know, rather than build bigger prisons or lock young people up for longer, we really need to focus on those things that we all know young kids need to reach their potential.

0: more in schools, invest more in community groups, in social workers and psychologists who know the very complex picture of a lot of these kids' needs. I feel that that's the direction we have to head in. And I think there are models around the world which show that that works a lot better than the more punitive approach.
1: What was the year after leaving Parkville like for you, Ralph?
0: Yeah, it was not great, to put it mildly, especially for my family. I was, you know, spoke earlier about, you know, my dad's kind of superhuman strength, and my wife is exactly the same. She, you know, steered the family through a very difficult period, and, you know, I have her to thank, my kids to thank, other family who stepped in and helped too. I was away from, it was about a year before I returned to full-time teaching, but now I am back full-time again. My health's much better, and, yeah, it just feels great to be back in the classroom.
1: And what sort of classroom are you teaching in these days?
0: Yeah, so I'm at a school in North Melbourne called Saints College. So in Victoria, we call them flexi schools. So it's a year 10 class that I have. Kids who haven't had success for one reason or another with mainstream school, it's a very different model to a mainstream school. The class sizes are about half what you get in mainstream, and you work in tandem with a youth worker. So that's been fantastic. They focus a lot on the wellbeing side of things, and I focus on the teaching, but it's a job I love. A lot of the kids have similar challenges. A few of them have had experience in youth justice, but yeah, just another really rewarding school to work at.
1: Because as you're describing it, certainly the school that you're at now, but also ideally a place like Parkville, it's still where kids might have the chance to make some different choices, to turn their lives around, to get support that they need.
0: Yeah, no, absolutely. There's a guy in there I called Stan, the youth justice worker, who'd had a similar upbringing to a lot of the boys, you know, had his brushes with the law, grew up in very difficult circumstances. And he says that the boys get an education in Parkville one way or another. They either learn how to do crime better, or they learn about new possibilities. And for a lot of these kids, you know, they're born with their hands tied behind their back. You know, some of them are victims of abuse, victims of neglect. Some of them have seen family killed in war. And Stan said he just loves it when he sees the boys realise there are other possibilities out there, and sees their eyes light up when they start to feel a bit of hope for the first time in their life. And I think it's just really important that they're given access to education, as all kids on the outers are given.
1: Ralph, it's been really wonderful to meet you and hear your story. Thanks for being my guest on Conversations.
0: Thanks very much, Sarah.
1: Ralph Jackman's memoir about his years teaching at Parkville is called Detention. This conversation was recorded on the lands of the Yagara and Turrbal peoples. Our executive producer is Nicola Harrison. I'm Sarah Kanoski. Thanks for listening.
2: Good afternoon. Oliver Chaseling with ABC News. Victoria's Deputy Premier Ben Carroll has confirmed he will challenge Labor leader Jacinta Allen for the state's top job. Georgia Lenton Williams has more.
3: Mr. Carroll this morning told the Premier he would be nominating for the leadership of the Labor Party, he said in a statement on social media website X. He said it was not an easy decision, but came after it was clear Jacinta Allen had lost the majority support of caucus. A group of Labor ministers and MPs met with the Premier this morning to urge her to stand down. She is so far resisting those calls and has indicated she will fight any challenge likely to take place tomorrow. The Premier also asked the ministers in the delegation to resign, but they declined.
2: South Australia has recorded 7 new suspected cases of H5 bird flu, including 5 detections at the same site.

0: over 2 days. Rachel Forbes has more.
1: Federal Agricultural Minister Julie Collins said the detections were all in greater crested terns, a local wild species. She says they've been sent to a CSIRO lab in Geelong to determine if there has been local transmission. She says there are no mass mortalities at this time.
2: There is no evidence of any H5 bird flu in our poultry or agricultural systems, and the risk to human health remains low.
1: Two other terns found in the state's southeast and at Adelaide Beach were confirmed to have the virus over the weekend. Australia has recorded 20 confirmed cases of the deadly strain.
0: The head of a peak Jewish charity has told the Royal Commission on Anti-Semitism and Social Cohesion about the funding pressures it's faced in providing security for the community. Gavin Coote has the story.
3: The Commission's heard evidence from Aileen Hassan, the CEO of the Jewish Communal Appeal, which raises money for organisations, including the group that protects the state's Jewish community. He's told the inquiry the growing funding demands for security has come at the expense of Jewish schools, aged care and other organisations.
4: The question that's being asked is what will we ultimately be protecting, because there will be nothing left to protect.
3: Deputy New South Wales Police Commissioner David Hudson will return to give evidence at the inquiry for a second time this afternoon.
0: Overseas, Tehran says it'll halt its attacks so long as Washington does the same, after US President Donald Trump pulled back following 13 nights of attacks against Iran. Jono Wakeley has this report.
5: Iran says it's also halted strikes in the region while talks through Omani mediators progress. The US ambassador to the UN, Mike Waltz, said President Trump wants to give diplomacy more time. US media reports suggest concerns about dwindling supplies of missile interceptors may have also influenced the pause. For the past fortnight, US forces had been striking Iran in what Washington said was retaliation for Iranian attacks on shipping in the Strait of Hormuz, with Iranian forces responding by launching strikes at water desalination plants in nearby Gulf Arab states. Oil prices have fallen in the wake of the pause, with the benchmark Brent crude now down by 5%.
0: Displaced Palestinians living in a tent camp in Gaza City are welcoming Israel's decision to allow an international force into the region. Multiple news outlets are citing an Israeli official saying the country's security cabinet has approved a legal framework to allow the International Stabilization Force in. Displaced Palestinian Mahmoud Shaban hopes the force will help rebuild Gaza.
5: We hope, God willing, that they will get through this first of all. We hope that we can return to our hometowns and that they will rebuild it for us, reconstruct our homes and bring our houses again instead of us being left stranded here.
0: More than 300,000 people have been told to leave their homes in France and Spain due to intense wildfires. Wildfires in southwestern France are continuing to close in on Bordeaux. At an evacuation centre in Spain, local resident Barbara Rodriguez has recalled fleeing the fires.
6: As we were leaving, the smoke was already coming in and ash was falling. It was around 7 or 7:30 in the evening. We ended up packing almost in the dark. We got here, well, we were in a hurry. Thankfully, my daughter and my nephew helped me gather everything, and I loaded into the car everything I could.
0: Briefly to sport, Braden Trindle and Nico Hines have combined to lead Cronulla to a dominant 48-12 win over Manly in round 21 of the NRL. Elsewhere, St George Illawarra has been left rooted to the bottom of the ladder after a 38-18 home loss to the Gold Coast. That's the latest from the ABC newsroom.
7: Hello, how are you? Welcome to The World Today. I'm Andy Park, coming to you from Gadigal Land in Sydney. This Monday, Victorian Deputy Premier Ben Carroll, 4 months out from an election, challenges the leadership of Jacinta Allen. And meet the new generation of female butchers, putting the old stereotypes on the chopping block.
8: Barbecue or pork?
9: Pork, thank you.
8: My grandfather was a butcher. He actually worked here for a little while. He really inspired me. I just think it's becoming more accessible for us. There's a lot less fear, I think. I can just feel it. Something is happening and the world's just becoming a little bit more inclusive.
7: First, though, the Royal Commission on Anti-Semitism and Social Cohesion has heard testimony this morning on the question of whether private security guards protecting the Jewish community should now be armed. Commissioner Virginia Bell suggested arming more people to make a community safer might not be an acceptable idea to many Australians. Senior correspondent Barbara Miller joins me now. Barb, talk me through what the Commission has heard on the question of arming private security guards.
9: Andy, the Commission heard today from a risk consultant, Dr. Gabriel Schneider, and he was strongly making the case that armed private security guards, when protecting open-air events like the Bondi Hanukkah event that was targeted, should be armed. He said, we are missing the ability to leverage our private security industry. And he talked about the small window when an event like the Bondi terrorist attack starts to happen and enough armed responders, police arriving on the scene. He thought that that could be addressed in part by arming private security guards. And at the moment, they can be armed if they're protecting an asset, but not in an open-air setting like the Bondi event. That prompted an interesting interjection from the Commissioner, Virginia Bell. She said the notion that one makes the community safer by arming more people might not be one that enjoys broad support in the Australian context. That was an interesting comment to me from the Commissioner, because this has been a key question throughout the hearings, whether or not these private security guards should be armed. Of course, they would be in other contexts in other countries, but the Commissioner there suggesting strongly, I think, that in Australia we need to think about that context and whether that would be palatable to the Australian community, the idea that you arm yourself to make yourself safe.
7: The Commission's also heard from a Jewish charity on the cost of providing security. What was that evidence?
9: Yeah, this was from Alan Hasson. He's the CEO of a charity called the Jewish Communal Appeal. And it raises funds from within the community and it distributes them to Jewish day schools, to organisations who care for elderly Jewish people and to other Jewish bodies. But it also provides funds for the New South Wales Community Security Group. That is this group of private responders, essentially, these community responders. And Alan Hasson said that since October the 7th, the funding for the security services has just gone through the roof, essentially, to the point that they can't provide enough funding for these other community groups which are trying to support the community. And he said, if we're spending all our money on protecting the community, what is there left to protect? And he was advocating for more permanent standing grants from for the government, for any community like the Jewish community assessed as having a security risk. He also talked about perhaps making security levies that we've heard that people whose kids go to Jewish schools pay, that they could be made tax deductible. So he said every dollar we are providing for protection, we are not therefore supporting Jewish organisations, which are supposed to be about protecting and enhancing the Jewish culture. And at the moment, he said, far too much money is going towards security.
7: Barbara Miller reporting there. Jacinta Allen, the second woman to ever hold the office of Premier in Victoria, faces a fresh leadership challenge just 4 months out from the next state election. Victoria's Deputy Premier Ben Carroll has told the Premier he'll put his hand up to become the Labor leader at a ballot tomorrow. Bridget Fitzgerald joins me for the latest. Bridget, what is the latest?
10: Andy, we know that a delegation of Labor ministers and MPs from across different factions on both the left and the right have met with Jacinta Allen this morning and urged her to stand down, saying that she's lost the majority support of caucus. As you say, Jacinta Allen's deputy, Ben Carroll, has been to see the Premier and told her that he will contest the leadership once it goes to a vote. He's confirmed this statement as well on social media, saying that it wasn't an easy decision. It's understood the Premier asked the ministers in the delegation that came to her this morning for them to resign, but they declined. We also know that the Premier won't be going down without a fight. Some loyal MPs are going to be backing her, and Jacinta Allen has written a preemptive letter to the State Secretary of the Victorian Labor Party to formally confirm that she'll contest the party leadership if, or more likely when, it comes to a vote.
7: How could this affect the upcoming election, Bridget?
10: Andy, this is, of course, all about the election, which is going to be held on the last Saturday of November. This hasn't come from nowhere. There's been leadership rumblings around the Premier for a while. The polling numbers

0: aren't good for either the Premier or the government in Victoria, so it would take quite an effort for the new leader, if there is one, to turn things around. In polling conducted by Redbridge earlier this month, Jacinta Allan had a favourability of net minus 42, making her one of the most unpopular state leaders in Australia's history. But the Labor Party brand in Victoria is also on the nose, with a favourability of around net minus 40. That Redbridge poll also showed that Victoria is now virtually split into a three-horse race between the traditional major parties, Labor and the Coalition, and also One Nation. The poll showed that One Nation actually overtook Labor and the Coalition for the first time in Victoria, with a primary vote of 27%. There's also been these allegations of corruption on the state's taxpayer-funded big build sites. It's alleged that organised crime groups and outlaw motorcycle gangs have infiltrated the construction union, the CFMEU, on major road and rail infrastructure projects in the state. Earlier this month, Jacinta Allan issued a written apology over the big build allegations, but the government has ruled out a royal commission into corruption allegations. That's something that the opposition here in Victoria has vowed that it would launch if elected in November. There are other issues as well. Victoria has the highest level of state debt compared to anywhere else in Australia, and there have also been major concerns in the community about crime in the state, particularly youth crime.
1: So what's next in terms of the timeline for Labor's leadership issues here, Bridget?
0: So, Andy, as I mentioned, it's unlikely that Jacinta Allan will stand down. That would mean a formal challenge would likely take place tomorrow. And here's the sticking point. Under party rules, a new leader would have to be chosen by a caucus vote and a ballot of party members, which could take several weeks. So if this is to be wrapped up quickly in order to turn the focus to the state election, either Jacinta Allan or her challengers would have to back down.
1: Reporter Bridget Fitzgerald there. I'm Andy Park. 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Just search for The World Today. Overseas now, and questions are being asked how a 21-year-old man was able to carry out a deadly attack on a Berlin Pride event at the weekend, despite having previously come to the attention of authorities there for his extreme Islamist ideology. A day after he ploughed a vehicle into a crowd of revellers, police located the suspect in one of the city's busiest suburbs, where they say he was shot and killed after charging towards them with a knife. Here's Nick Grimm.
2: It was over quickly. After a manhunt that lasted less than 24 hours, Special Operations Police located 21-year-old Abdul Balut in a garden allotment in a leafy Berlin residential area. Locals telling how police and emergency vehicles rapidly descended on the scene before they heard gunfire. This woman says, "We thought, what sort of shootout is this? We had no idea it was connected to the attack." Jon Iflander from Berlin Police telling the media the suspect died at the scene. During the apprehension, he approached our officers with a stabbing weapon, was stopped by our special operations unit using a firearm, and subsequently died. German authorities say the 21-year-old was an Islamic extremist who carried out an act of terror when he ploughed a minivan into a crowd who'd gathered for the closing event of Berlin's annual Pride celebrations. It's been reported he also attacked revelers with a machete. One person was killed and around a dozen were injured. German man Eric Müller witnessing the aftermath.
3: First, we didn't know what they happened. And then we saw many faces, sad faces, crying faces. Yesterday and the evening was a black and bad day for the whole community in Germany, European and the whole world. But I think we stay strong, stronger than before, and we help each other and we don't give up.
2: Vigils are being held as Germans gather to mourn and offer support to the victims of the attack and the wider LGBTQ plus communities as investigations get underway into how the attack could have happened. The offender is believed to have come to the attention of German authorities repeatedly in recent years after reportedly travelling to Syria and Lebanon, where he sought to join militant group Islamic State. Placed under arrest in both those countries, he was later convicted in Germany of preparing a serious act of subversive violence, classed as potentially dangerous, and sentenced to serve time in jail. But it appears he was subsequently released, media reports suggesting, as part of a de-radicalisation program.
4: Things See

0: odd from what we know right now, and unusually odd. And here, very obviously, something went wrong.
1: Hans-Jakob Schindler is a senior director at the Counter-Extremism Project and a former coordinator of the UN Security Council's Islamic State, Al-Qaeda and Taliban monitoring team. He's told Deutsche Welle there are now questions German security forces will need to answer.
0: So there needs to be a very long and hard look at all elements. Why did the judiciary give him a probationary sentence? Why did the prevention specialist say he is apparently well-adjusted? Mm. What did the security forces know and when, and what did they do to make sure that he doesn't do violence?
1: But he acknowledges that counterterrorism forces face a complex security environment, leaving their resources stretched. Events like Berlin Pride facing threats from both Islamists and far-right extremist groups.
0: So now in general, for any major event, you have a far larger number of individuals who threaten or are likely to attack the event than you have resources to monitor. So security forces anywhere in Germany will have to make very hard decisions of the group of individuals are potentially dangerous, which ones are more likely to actually at this particular point try something or not.
2: That's Hans-Jakob Schindler. He's the director of the Counterterrorism Project, and Nick Grimm, the reporter there. To India now, and cockroaches always seem to get a pretty bad rap, but they are anything if not resilient. And that's proven true where what was intended to be an insult against a Gen Z movement on social media, in fact, mobilised them and resulted in the resignation of the country's education minister. Given India is run by the BJP government, known for its refusal to bow to pressure, it's being viewed by some as a sign of change. Here's Tanya Dendrinos.
3: A party-like atmosphere on the streets of New Delhi. After 5 weeks, the cockroach junta party announced an end to the protests. Jubilant supporters celebrating the resignation of India's education minister.
4: I'm going to be very, very honest. I've been coming here for a while, protesting here for a while, but I honestly was not expecting the government to, you know, bow down to the people so quickly. But it happened, and I feel incredible right now.
3: It started after medical exam paper leaks in May affected around 2 million students. Joyjeet Pal is a professor at the University of Michigan and studies political communication in India.
5: These exams, which have been nationalized, are the only gateway for middle-class people to earn their way into some form of social aspiration. The papers keep getting leaked because they run through various hands, and the value of leaking them is extremely high because there is an entire industry of coaching classes which train people to take these exams.
3: Exam leaks have been an ongoing issue in India, but this year coincided with the birth of the Cockroach Junta Party, or CJP. Dr. Teesta Prakash is the Research Fellow for Security and Geopolitics at the Australia-India Institute at the University of Melbourne. She says the CJP is one of the most significant student-led movements in India in more than a decade.
6: The Chief Justice of India labelled these sort of unemployed youths as cockroaches. This was, you know, a satirical response where they were kind of reclaiming this insult, right? So disaffected young people, rather than rejecting the label, they embraced it and turning sort of cockroach into this, you know, the symbol of resilience and solidarity.
3: Overnight, India's Prime Minister Narendra Modi took to social media to announce further action from his government.
7: Those who tried to ruin the future of the students are now behind bars. We have already established fast-tracked courts to deal with such cases, and we will be moving towards enacting stricter laws to reform the examination system in Parliament. We have to think of the future. Our examination processes should be reliable, trustworthy, transparent, and should be equipped with modern technology. Keeping this in mind, we have decided to establish a high-powered task force to focus on examination reforms.
3: Dr. Prakash says it shows the influence of social media on this generation of protesters.
6: Protests in the past in India have had to be aligned with certain political parties or the normal mainstream media. But Gen Z has sort of moved beyond that, right? So this generation has grown up with unprecedented access to sort of digital connectivity and social media. So they're more politically aware and sort of, you know, better networked and increasingly sort of willing to organize outside traditional political parties.
3: Do you think this movement is putting Prime Minister Mr. Modi and his government on notice?
6: Look, it's hard to say because ultimately, you know, whether the reforms that they put in, you know, succeed, it remains to be seen. But the broader significance isn't simply that an education minister has resigned, right? The protests sort of, you know, it exposed a growing tension between an increasingly sort of, you know, educated, you know, digitally connected generation and institutions that they believe are not keeping up with their expectations.
3: She says it remains to be seen whether the CJP will become a real challenge to the government, but she believes its mission to question India's political establishment has been met.
6: So largely this, you know, protests has shown that, you know, while India is growing economically, I think it's the fastest growing major economy in the world, those numbers do not translate to giving into the aspirations of a very young country. So that's something that the government has now really taken into notice and something that they really need to deliver on if they want to win the next, you know, set of elections.
2: That's Dr. Teesta Prakash from the Australia India Institute from the University of Melbourne. Tanya Dendrinos reporting. The stereotype of a local butcher is normally that of a burly but friendly bloke with fingers a bit like the sausages he sells. But new workforce data shows there are in fact a record number of women starting apprenticeships in these normally male trades, but some don't finish their qualification, which experts say is due in part to sexual harassment. James Taylor has the story.
8: Can I get one of those pork
9: sausages? Barbecue or pork?
10: 19-year-old Kirsten Drinkwater is a second-year butcher's apprentice in the tiny town of Eidsvold, 400 kilometres northwest of Brisbane. She's living out a lifelong dream after following in her grandfather's footsteps.
9: Probably since I was about five, because my grandfather was a butcher. He actually worked here for a little while, and so he really inspired me.
10: Ms. Drinkwater is one of a growing number of Queensland women working in this traditionally male-dominated role. The number of female butchers' apprentices in Queensland has more than tripled since 2020, according to the National Centre for Vocational Education Research. It's a trend seen across other trades, including plumbing, electricians and fridges, refrigeration and air conditioning mechanics.
9: I just think it's becoming more accessible for us. There's a lot less fear, I think, of being, like, discriminated against. And I can just feel it, you know, something is happening and the world's just becoming a little bit more inclusive.
11: There's persistent skill shortages. There's more visible women role models.
10: Professor Sarojini Choi is an expert in adult vocational education at Griffith University, specialising in the challenges faced by female apprentices.
11: Many women we find are also attracted to trades because they offer practical, portable skills. But the challenge now is to convert that interest into sustained participation and completion.
10: While growing numbers of women are starting apprenticeships, the number completing the four-year qualification remains stubbornly low. Of the 25 Queensland women who started a four-year butcher's apprenticeship in 2022, only 10 completed in 2025.
11: Completion, therefore, depends not just on individual motivation, but on whether training providers and employers create very safe, respectful, well-supported environments where women can learn.
10: In 2022, the Federal Parliament passed laws requiring employers to take proactive steps to end workplace sex discrimination and harassment. Over the past 2 years, the regulator enforcing the new laws, the Australian Human Rights Commission, has held inquiries into the retail, accommodation and food services industries. The focus has not yet been turned on other high-risk industries, including the automotive trades or butchery.
12: Those sorts of issues around everyday sexism or actually pretty nasty sexism, we find are an experience of lots of women apprentices.
10: Professor Ray Cooper is director of the Australian Centre for Gender Equality and Inclusion at Work at the University of Sydney.
12: We are seeing some change in the regulation of things like sexual harassment, where there's now what they call a positive duty on employers to ensure that their workers are safe. Lots of employers are taking this very seriously. Some aren't taking it seriously enough.
10: She led a research project which found 25% of women working in automotive trades had directly experienced sexual harassment at work. Since early 2025, the federal government's Building Women's Careers program has awarded $54.5 million through 20 grants grants to unions and industry groups aimed at driving cultural change more welcoming to women. The scope of the program is limited to construction, clean energy, advanced manufacturing, and digital and technology industries. Professor Cooper says that should cover all female apprentices.
12: I think that the next generation, people who are commencing apprenticeships,

0: relationships at the moment. I think that that generation is less likely, particularly the young women, to put up with some of the things that women of their mother's generation might have put up with in terms of behaviours in the workplace. And I think that's a good thing.
1: Back in the butcher shop in Eidsvold, Ms. Drinkwater has some advice for any women following in her footsteps.
2: I'd say probably do your research first, but once you find the perfect spot, it's pretty easy to settle down and just, yeah, get into it.
3: That's apprentice Kirsten Drinkwater, ending that report by James Taylor. Well, here's some good news. We first learnt of champion paddleboarder Charlie Virko when he miraculously happened to be training nearby when a young mother was attacked by a shark at Coogee last month, effectively saving her life. Well, now he's won the event he was training for, the Molokai to Oahu Paddleboard World Championships in Hawaii. And not only did Charlie win, he also broke the world record. Here's Kimberly Price.
4: Four hours, 18 minutes and 3 seconds is how long it took Charlie Virko to paddleboard almost 52 kilometres between Hawaiian islands. It's a stunning time and shaves 3 minutes off the previous world record holder.
5: Congratulations, Charlie Virko, four-time M2O champ.
4: The 25-year-old paddled the treacherous strip of ocean between Hawaii's Molokai Island to Oahu Island. The stretch of ocean is called the Channel of Bones and is known for its tough, choppy and windy conditions. It's the fourth time he's won the event. Speaking post-race, the volunteer lifeguard revealed he was driven to improve on last year's performance.
6: My goal was just to have fun with it. It was the same attitude I had throughout my training, is not to be so stressed about getting all the miles and getting all the time in the water. Just do what feels right.
4: The windy conditions worked in his favour for the 2026 race.
6: After 3 hours, the bump started picking up again. I was like, Dad, should I see what I can do? And Dad couldn't hear me. Yeah, but George said, hell yeah, let's do it.
4: It's been a whirlwind few months for the athlete, who rose to national prominence for helping save the life of shark attack victim Leah Stewart at Coogee Beach in June. He was training for the championships when the attack occurred. Speaking to the ABC in the aftermath of that incident, Charlie Virko described the critical moment.
6: I could see the dorsal fin and the tail fin and the body of it, and I felt like I was looking up at the shark just because it was so big. And that was where I really went, I actually don't know what I can do here to help. It's just too big for me to actually do anything. And so I just looked to the beach, tried to signal to the lifeguards.
4: As the attack unfolded, he raced to Leah Stewart's aid.
6: There was a lot of blood in the water. She ended up getting taken underwater for a second and I couldn't see where she was because it was all red. And luckily she popped up and the shark had let her go and I was able to get close enough to bring her into shore.
7: Were you scared?
6: Yes, yeah, I was very scared. I was the only one near her that was not swimming, so I knew that if I went in, then she was just going to be left on her own. There was nothing that could be done. I just got her to grab the nose of my board and started paddling backwards.
4: Leah Stewart is still recovering in Sydney after sustaining life-threatening injuries from the attack. Over in Hawaii, Charlie Virko will no doubt be celebrating his fourth championship in record time.
3: Very well deserved. Kimberly Price and Diana Damjanovic reporting there. And that's all from the World Today team this Monday. Thanks for your company. I hope you can join me at the same time tomorrow. I'm Andy Park. Have a great afternoon.

0: This is the NT Country Hour on ABC Radio Darwin and the Northern Territory.
1: G'day there, my name is Matt Brand. Welcome to the program. Global chemical company Syngenta has announced it will stop selling the herbicide Paraquat. What will this mean for Aussie farmers?
2: I'm more concerned about the fact that we've become solely nearly reliant on China as our home of manufacturing, and I don't think that's good for anything in Australia.
1: Also today, if a $40 billion data centre does get built at Waddell, where will it get its water from? Local residents are getting worried.
3: The biggest concerns that I'm hearing is water. Where is the water coming from? There's lots of concerns about people's bores and their water at home.
1: Also this afternoon, I'll tell you who took out the top prizes at the Mount Chapel Camp Draft, who grew the biggest pumpkin at Royal Darwin Show, and plenty more.

0: Corporation to start a trial planting native trees for the mine's rehabilitation work. Victoria Ellis went for a look and caught up with the corporation's chief executive.
1: Hi, I'm Lachlan Wilkins, CEO of Jalalakari Council Aboriginal Corporation. Yeah, look, we're excited by the opportunities presented by the partnership. Great opportunity over a six-week trial period to do some test trial plots and see which species work and what treatments work.
2: What's the purpose of the program?
1: Tenet Mining shares Jalalakari's commitment to creating opportunities for Aboriginal people to access jobs in the mining industry, and so we think the partnership makes a lot of sense because it creates opportunities for employment, it also helps heal country. So the partnership makes sense in that it creates job opportunities for local people, it helps heal country, and it helps ensure that Tenet Mining is meeting its obligations to the traditional owners but also to its regulators.
2: What was your instant reaction when you had the idea, or how did the idea come about, and how did you feel about it,
1: The instant reaction to the opportunity, we were excited, and it actually came from Tenet Mining. So to their credit, they have a need across their mining and their exploration portfolio. They have a need to rehabilitate and revegetate those sites. So they approached us. They'd heard we had the nursery here, and we just think it's a fantastic opportunity. And hopefully we get to build this program out and create a lasting partnership. What we would like to see from it is people like Shauna and others. This is a great pathway to good jobs in the mining industry. We'd love to keep Shauna on here, but we would love to see her get a job with Tenet Mining or another exploration or mining company.
2: Can you tell me about the vision that you were speaking about on the phone of, in the long term, if all goes well, how you could see this program expanding?
1: Look, we see this program as a pathway to jobs in its current format, but we hope that there's an opportunity to expand the program in partnership with Tenet Mines and potentially others in the future, and that could create great employment pathways for local people from seed collection through to propagation through to planting and trials, and as I say, I hope that then you would see other employers picking those people up into full-time employment or employment that works for both parties.
2: And apart from the obvious literal learning how to plant a tree and water a tree and care for the tree, what other skills or even soft skills or personal skills or those sort of things like sense of achievement, professionalism, confidence, those sorts of things are you seeing being developed by the participants in the program?
1: Yeah, from what we're seeing and what we're excited to see is it creates an opportunity for people to get into meaningful jobs in an industry that's growing and it's got a long-term commitment here. We love that because it's kids see their mum and dad or their brother and sister get to work, and instead of then engaging in training just for the sake of training, they'll see mum and dad or their brother and sister go into a job, and then there's a meaningful pathway, and that's what we're really excited to try and support, and we're hoping that we can be part of that journey into the future.
2: How many people do you have doing the program at the moment?
1: I think at the moment we've got about five or six people directly engaged with the program, and obviously we'd love to expand that. So we really hope that the trial goes well, and we'll work with Tenet Mines to make sure it's meeting their requirements. And we'll review the trial afterwards, see what needs to be done to make it successful into the future.
2: And you said six-week trial. Is that just for the planting or is that for the whole program?
1: This is a six-week initial trial where we're doing some seedling trials and also some seeds. So we'll apply a range of treatments and see what's successful,
2: yep,
1: and apply that to future plantings and works.
2: But does the program itself have an expiration date at this stage?
1: Currently the expiration date is at the end of July. That'll be the end of the six-week period, and we're in negotiations with Tenet Mines to see what that can look like after that.
0: That is Jalalakari Council Aboriginal Corporation's Chief Executive Lachlan Wilkins having a chat to Victoria Ellis, who also caught up with some of the locals being employed by this project.
3: Hello, my name is Shauna Graham and I'm a local from Tennant Creek. I've lived all my life here. I'm a Warramunga lady. I went out with Janine my first day yesterday and it was so good planting trees out there. Put water in and then put the plant in and then cover it over. It makes me feel happy and proud of myself.
2: It also connects you, I think, a little bit with your family because you were saying that you've had lots of family working with plants. Can you tell me about that?
3: My grandmother, she was a planter before. She used to plant gardens in her place. It used to be like a jungle, just lovely with fruits and all.
2: Your father too?
3: Yeah, my dad used to work here when we were all teenagers.

0: Yes.
1: That is Shauna Graham working to rehabilitate land near Tennant Creek. Our text number at the Country Hour is 0487991057. Someone here says the rehabilitation business is awesome. They should be calling it the seedy business. It is big business, rehabilitating mine sites across the north. And this is a new project there at Tennant Creek that you're hearing about today.
2: Hello, my name's Tyson. I work at the Wadaya Sea Farmers, and you're listening to the Country Hour.
1: And on the topic of mining and on the topic of the Barkly Regional Council says it wants mining companies in the area to pay their fair share. Council Chief Executive Peter Harder has written to NT Local Government Minister Steve Edgington asking for legislation to be changed that would allow local governments to set mining rates in their own regions. In the NT newspaper, Mr. Harder is quoted as saying that the mining sector pays less rates than a local cafe or a restaurant. Minerals Council of Australia's Catherine Tilmouth says mines contribute a lot to regions like the Barkly.
3: Yeah, look, they're a bit disappointing off the bat. The mining industry delivers a lot for the Northern Territory and a lot for the Barkly region. You know, it's not just about the rates that are paid. You've got employment, you've got service and supply industry getting contracts from these projects. You've got all the infrastructure that mining projects actually deliver that the government couldn't otherwise. So there is a huge economic contribution made by the industry across the Northern Territory. If there is going to be some look at changing rates, you've got to think about what rates actually pay for. And so they do pay for some sort of service delivery from a local government, and you go think about, well, what is the mining industry actually getting from the local government? You know, rubbish collection, streetlights, roadworks. They're not getting any of that. Mining industry is fairly self-sustainable in that area. And the biggest disappointing factor is we're looking at growing this industry for the benefit of the territory and for the benefit of regions like Tennant Creek that actually really need some sort of investment and some sort of project to get off the ground. That will help drive employment, it will help drive the population growth, which they desperately need. And through that, you will organically get more money in the coffers for the local government to do those things that they want to do. I'm very cautious to see anyone look at killing the golden goose in these sort of areas or just squeezing industries that they've already got rather than looking at expanding. It doesn't seem very strategic to me.
4: Surely mining companies should be paying more in rates than potentially local cafes and restaurants.
3: Depends what the local cafes and restaurants are getting. Again, as I say, you've got services that are delivered by local government that mining industry isn't getting, but you've also got the taxes, you've also got the level of employment, you've also got the level of spend in the local community that the mining industry is doing that those cafes could never reach. So you've really got to think, is this going to be a disincentive if you're going to make things for mining projects that are marginal at best sometimes, for there to be a disincentive for them to develop in this area? You know, you want to attract investment, you want to bring companies into these sort of regions. You don't want to give them a reason to look elsewhere.
4: Is this an area that the Minerals Council and mining companies and the Barkly Regional Council can work together to potentially to find?
3: Absolutely. I'm all about consultation and collaboration. As you know, the mining industry is part and parcel of the local communities in which we operate. So if there are areas in which the mining industry can assist, we'll look at that. We'll have the conversation.
4: Mr. Harder's claimed that mines and other jurisdictions do pay hundreds of thousands in rates a year to local councils. Is there a difference in the rates that are paid in the territory compared to other jurisdictions?
3: I don't know the details of other jurisdictions, but again, as I said, there's a service delivery element to what you pay for and what you get for your rates. But at the moment, we know that the NT mining industry does do a lot of their own infrastructure, their own waste management, their own power supply. So, you know, in other jurisdictions, they may be getting more for the rates that they pay.
1: That is Catherine Tilmouth, who's the Minerals Council of Australia's Executive Director for Northern Australia, speaking there to Charles Geary. The Country Hour has a copy of the letter that the Barkly Regional Council has sent to the NT government. I'll share a little bit of that letter with you now. It says the Barkly region

is already experiencing the pressures associated with resource activity and proposed expansion in the sector. Relevant local considerations include the effect of mining operations on accommodation availability and affordability, the use of local roads and council-supported infrastructure, pressure on the rental market, and the rising cost of service delivery in the region. These are matters best understood at the local level, and in Council's view, they should be capable of being reflected in local rating decisions. Says the Council respectfully requests that the Northern Territory Government amend the legislative framework so that local governments are empowered to determine mining rates for mining tenements within their own council areas while leaving pastoral rates under the existing arrangements. So that's in the letter from Peter Harder, the Chief Executive of the Barkly Regional Council, to Steve Edgington, the local government minister for the Northern Territory. Should local councils be able to up the rates on mining companies? Or, to quote Catherine Tillmouth, could it kill the golden goose? You can join the conversation this afternoon. Our text number is 0487 99 1057. Should legislation be changed so that local councils can be in charge of setting mining rates in their own regions? 0487 99 1057 is the text number here at the Country Hour. Now, in big news for farming, global chemical company Syngenta has announced it will stop selling paraquat to Aussie farmers. What happens next? We'll be taking a look at this story straight after a bit of Ted Egan.

0: 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Apologies for that. Across the Territory on the ABC, this is The Country Hour.
1: My name's Alf Collins, cattleman. I'm at Lakefield Station in the Northern Territory today, and The Country Hour is a damn good thing to listen to.
0: 13 to 1 on a Monday lunchtime. Well, this is big. Syngenta has announced that it will no longer manufacture or market products containing paraquat in the Australia and New Zealand markets. The global chemical company has issued a statement saying that following the recent decision on the regulation of paraquat by the APVMA and a subsequent comprehensive commercial review by Syngenta, the decision has been made to exit all paraquat-containing products in Australia and New Zealand on commercial grounds. Syngenta has the patent on paraquat, which is renowned as an effective broad-spectrum herbicide that targets weeds that are resistant to other pesticides like glyphosate. Andrew Wiedemann is the research and development spokesperson for Grain Producers Australia and says this decision is a big worry for farmers.
2: So what's happening today is essentially their announcement of withdrawing from manufacturing paraquat, full stop. So they're reducing and running down the current supplies of they have manufactured and exiting the market.
3: When that announcement was made earlier in the year about ceasing production at Huddersfield, that site, did you think that this would be the end result, that it would cease manufacture of paraquat altogether?
2: Well, look, essentially, as you've already read out there, you know, they had said that they were going to continue to manufacture from their manufacturing sector in China, essentially, so and then continue to supply paraquat to the Australian market, and clearly they're not going to do that anymore. So I guess, look, it's a level of frustration from growers that, you know, we're certainly people are waking up today and hearing this announcement will be frustrated by the fact that Syngenta's done that. But at the end of the day, you know, they've got a commercial decision to make around the production. And we know that there's more than 100 odd labels of paraquat that are being still manufactured. Unfortunately, most of them coming out of China, because I think that leaves us at a very precarious risk, not just on paraquat, but on other chemistries as well, when we see the manufacturing going out of Australia. And on top of that, we've had obviously new farms closure in WA as well. So we really clearly, as an industry, need to be sitting down with the chemical sector and working through, you know, why they are leaving. And obviously it's about competition, and the way that energy costs have been rising here in Australia has just been compounded for them to be effectively competitive in the Australian market here today.
3: So what are the implications for industry?
2: Well, look, some of the implications are that, look, they were the principal registrant for paraquat, you know, way back some 60-odd years ago, or the company that originally held it, and they've obviously transferred over titles as the companies themselves have obviously merged and so forth. So they're the original registrant. So any work that's done around the label, essentially everybody looked to Syngenta to do that. But because it's been generic, that will now probably most likely fall on the industry to look at any extra work. And obviously, as we've spoken about the recent announcement by the APVMA around some of the changes in Graham's Active and the withholding periods on late applications in crop, that that work will fall clearly on the feet of the industry to look at and then essentially do that label work so that other manufacturers can access it. So it's going to be a cost, and I guess at the end of the day, that's going to be something that we as the industry will have to work through.
3: Andrew, what do you mean by the label side of things? What do you mean by industry is going to have to pick up on the label side of paraquat?
2: Yeah, so essentially finding a manufacturer who is prepared to do work on expanding the research work behind the label is probably never going to happen, because you've got so many people out there in such a competitive market. And we've seen this play out with fungicides, where, you know, companies have spent money as the registrant on the label but never actually sold any more product because it was generic. And so the generic companies are benefiting from the work that the original registrant has done, but the original registrant can't actually get back the investment that they've made in doing that work. And it's the same right through on all chemistries that go generic. You're really looking to the original registrant to do the work, and they're reluctant to do that because they can't recapture the amount of investment they've spent unless there's a new patent that's put on that work.
3: Can't you just source it from elsewhere now rather than relying on Syngenta?
2: Oh, absolutely. I mean, that's part of the reason why they pulled out. I mean, it's a very clear example of where, you know, the generic, the de-patenting, I suppose, of a product is now meaning that, you know, the original registrants are pulling out. But it's a real reflection now, though, that nobody and who is going to pick up that tab, the cost of actually doing that extra work when we want to make changes, introduce new crops on products and things as well. So, look, it's a very complex area, this, Belinda. So I think that for a lot of listeners, the reality of today is that Syngenta is no longer going to be providing product. We've just got to make sure that we can continue to see product coming into Australia from other manufacturers. But I'm more concerned about the fact that we've become solely nearly reliant on China as our home of manufacturing. And I don't think that's good for anything in Australia. Grain Producers Australia have been very strong in terms of wanting, you know, us to be able to produce their inputs here in Australia where we can. And we need to make sure that we've got a cost-effective industry, and at the moment, you know, these energy prices are basically driving business out of Australia. And this is a very clear example today where we've got that plant, as I said, from Nufarm closed in Western Australia, and then on top of that, we've now got the cost basis for Syngenta in Europe. All these things are all impounding on the fact that we're going to become so reliant on China, and I think that's an extraordinarily scary position for the ag industry here in Australia to be facing at the moment. And on top of that, you know, fuel supplies, you know, we're relying on as in need fuel supply and fertilizer. So, you know, we're looking to see these new investments take life here in Australia where we can actually start to produce some of the critical inputs we have to produce crops, because at the end of the day, you know, if we can't produce food, somebody's going to starve somewhere in the world.
3: Andrew, good to talk to you. Thank you.
2: Thanks, Belinda.
0: That is Andrew Wiedemann from Grain Producers Australia speaking to Belinda Varischetti. And there's more details up on the ABC Rural website this afternoon.
4: My name's Jess Daniels. I'm a biosecurity liaison with the Northern Territory Cattlemen's Association, and you're listening to Country Hour.
0: Should legislation be changed in the Northern Territory that would allow local governments to set mining rates? The Barkly Regional Council is putting the hard word on the NT government. It wants to set mining rates for its region. On the text line this afternoon, Tom says businesses in towns pay rates and build it into their pricing. Miners and pastoralists pay the businesses. They get nothing from local government bodies. Another parasitic money grab from local government, reckons Tom. Another message here says both the Barkly chief executive and mayor have said they need an extra $3 million just for service delivery. Elliot needs to separate from the Barkly ASAP and go back to the successful Elliot Town Council. These messages are on 0487991057. And I got a text from Steve who says, I'm telling you, we don't get any services at Edith Farms from the Katherine Town Council. No roads, no rubbish, no nothing. And yet we still pay rates. Why shouldn't the mining companies? We are just 5 minutes away from the 1 o'clock news here on the ABC. I've got an update for you this afternoon on the spread of H5 avian influenza. There's another update that's come out today, and it's not a good one. I've got here, there's been 7 new suspected cases, all of them in South Australia. I'm joined in the studio by Tom Robinson. This is not a good number. They're getting higher, Tom.
5: Yeah, Matt, it does keep getting higher. The South Australian government says there were 7 cases or suspected cases identified in the past 2 days, and that would bring Australia's total to 20. So it is worth saying these are still suspected, but just based on the language the government uses in these contexts, confirmation is very likely. So they get sent off to a CSIRO facility in Geelong, where the cases that the birds are tested and the cases are confirmed. So the species in this case are 7 greater crested terns, which are a wild seabird. The South Australian Minister for Primary Industries, Claire Scriven, says they're, as I say, they're all wild seabirds and there's no evidence of impact on agriculture or poultry.

0: is some details she shared a little while ago.
1: So today we need to announce that there's been an additional 7 suspect cases of bird flu, all in the Limestone Coast. There's been discovered crested terns, all 7 are crested terns. 5 of those have been at Southend, not far from Beachport, 1 at Port Macdonnell and 1 at Cape Jaffa. Now, this continues to be obviously a concern, but also it is worth noting that these are in wild seabirds and all the detections so far have been in wild seabirds. We don't have any detections in poultry or the broader agricultural industry, which is encouraging. Now, the fact that we have found these additional birds is testament, I think, to the fact that we have a general public who are very alert, who are being very vigilant and reporting what they see to the Emergency Animal Disease Hotline.
0: South Australian Minister for Primary Industries Claire Scriven speaking about the 7 new cases of suspected H5 bird flu, which would bring Australia's total to 20.
2: Thank you for keeping us up to date, Tom.
3: He's going camp drafting and he's ready to roll. Poor sweat and leather etched in his soul. He rolls back, checks back, gates like a gear.
2: There was plenty of camp drafting action out at Ngawitumba over the weekend period. So that's up in the Tanami region, the Mount Chapel camp draft. It made a comeback in 2026. They got a good crowd and strong competition. Well done to Jay Hall, who took out the open camp draft and also won the novice draft. So a big weekend for Jay. The encouragement draft was taken out by Kyle Tischler, and I've been told after picking up the trophy and the prize money out at Ngawitumba, Kyle then backed up and played a hell of a game for the local AFL club. So well done to Kyle.
3: Hear the words of Dad said.
2: The men's shootout at Mount Chapel was won by Anthony Haig. Bridget Cadzo took out the ladies' shootout. And in the mini draft, well done to Billy Snowden, who apparently was just unstoppable in the mini draft. And Paisley Ford took out the junior draft. Well done to everyone involved. Great that the Mount Chapel camp draft made a comeback in 2026.

How cold did it get at your place this morning? I called someone in the Douglas Daily earlier on. They were still thawing out. On the text, Alex says, Matt, the late arrival of very cold nights here in the centre and with more forecasts in early August appears to be consistent with the onset of a strong El Nino, reckons Alex this afternoon. I'll be chatting to the Weather Bureau in 5 minutes' time. As always, if you've got a question for the Bureau, send it through on our text line 0487 991057. Let's go to the newsroom because it's 1 o'clock.

0: Good afternoon. Rio Davis with ABC News. Northern Territory police have issued dozens of fines and made a number of arrests during a roadside drug detection operation at Adelaide River last week. Joseph Hathaway-Wilson reports.
1: Police conducted more than 100 breath tests, dozens of drug tests, and seized quantities of cannabis and methamphetamine during the operation between Wednesday and Saturday last week. NT police say a 36-year-old man fled a roadside breath test during the four-day drug detection blitz after he allegedly returned a high-range result, later damaging a police car while in custody. Police also arrested a 19-year-old who was allegedly carrying 13 adult passengers in a single vehicle while unlicensed and on bail, as well as two people on outstanding warrants who remain in custody.
0: The Royal Australian College of GPs says a proposed rule preventing doctors from raising voluntary assisted dying with their patients could harm those suffering from a terminal illness. The government last week introduced legislation to Parliament to legalise VAD under strict conditions, with the majority of government members saying they will back the bill in August. The college's NT branch chair, Dr. Sam Hurd, says the inclusion of a so-called gag clause is not needed.
2: I think you want to raise it with people when they're really worried about what's going to happen and just know it's an option. Once they're down the road, then they're definitely going to hear about it, I think. But it's just unnecessary and I think it will only do harm, I think, honestly.
0: Victoria's Deputy Premier Ben Carroll has confirmed he will run for Victorian Labor leader.

0: Leadership. Georgia Lenton Williams reports.
1: In a social media statement, Ben Carroll said he'd informed the Premier, Jacinta Allen, he would nominate for the leadership of the Victorian Labor Party. He said a group of his colleagues had asked him to put his hand up. He added, it was not an easy decision, but it was clear Ms. Allen had lost the majority support of caucus and the stakes at the upcoming election were too high. A delegation of Labor MPs met with the Premier this morning to urge her to resign. The Premier has so far resisted, having written to the party's state secretary to say she will contest any leadership ballot, which is likely to take place tomorrow.
0: Telecommunications experts expect today's test of the new National Emergency Warning System to go off without a hitch. The federal government will test the new Oz Alert system at 2 o'clock Australian Eastern Standard Time, meaning millions of mobile devices will sound a loud 10-second siren and display a message. Mark Gregory from the School of Engineering at RMIT University says other countries have been using the same technology to push out emergency warnings for more than a decade.
2: It'd be interesting to see if we need to have a second test. This system's now used in about 30 countries around the world, but within our context, within our system, government needs to put in place the processes so that the emergency services organisations can authorise the appropriate messaging.
0: Overseas now, as Iran and the US pause fighting against each other, shipping has slowed in the Red Sea due to Houthi attacks against Saudi Arabia. John O'Wakely reports.
3: Ship traffic through the southern gateway of the Red Sea, Bab el-Mandeb, has fallen, with just 11 cargo vessels passing through in 24 hours, the lowest level in months. Red Sea traffic has been disrupted off the coast of Yemen since last week by the Tehran-aligned Houthis, who want to blockade Saudi ports, expanding the US-Iran conflict that has already choked oil supply through the Strait of Hormuz. Fewer than 10 vessels passed through the Strait of Hormuz over the weekend, which was after the US and Iran quietly paused strikes against one another. However, the two countries have now since formally announced their intention not to continue strikes, with the US saying it hopes it provides space for talks.
0: And Australia's netballers have continued their dominant start to the Commonwealth Games in Glasgow, defeating 2022 semi-finalists England 66-47. The Diamonds are the defending gold medalists and are now two wins from two matches after a comprehensive victory over Tonga in their opening game. Australia's Jamie Lee Price has told ABC Sport her team is well placed ahead of its third pool match against Canada tomorrow.
4: There's still lots of room to grow, but I think to be able to play England so early in the pool is something that we don't usually do, so to be able to come out really strong and play the way that we did is really promising.
0: In the weather for today, it's sunny across the territory. Darwin's heading for a top of 31 degrees, Katherine 28, Nullarbor's mostly sunny, no rain 28, Tennant Creek 21, and in Alice Springs it's sunny today, reaching a top of 18 degrees. That's the latest in ABC News.
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6: Matt Brown with you this Monday lunchtime. If a $40 billion data centre does get built at Waddell in Darwin's rural area, where will it get its water from? Local residents are getting a bit concerned.
7: The biggest concerns that I'm hearing is water. Where is the water coming from? There's lots of concerns about people's bores and their water at home.
6: And who grew the biggest pumpkin in the top end this year? I forgot all about it on Friday when we broadcast live from the Royal Darwin Show. But who took out the giant pumpkin for 2026? I'll share that news with you in a moment. Let's go to the Weather Bureau. Sally Cutter is there this afternoon. Sally, in the last sort of 24, 48 hours, how cold has it got in some parts of the territory?
8: Oh, we'll start with yesterday morning in Alice Springs. They got down to minus 3.2, which was the coldest night since 2022 in July. So it's been 4 years since we've been that cold. Woo. Yeah, so then it got down to minus 3.3 that night. But this morning we've had some more freezing temperatures around central parts. Territory Grape got down to minus 0.4, so they were just under zero. Yulara was colder.

0: Boulder as well, and they got minus 1.4. Alice Springs was relatively, well, it was warmer, but it was all relative because they were minus 2.1 this morning. So there's been still some pretty cold air around there. It is going to warm up. So we are going to see those temperatures sort of creep, those minimums creep up over the next few days in Alice Springs. So minus one tonight, zero Wednesday. Thursday we do have probably a little bit of wind and a bit of cloud, and so that's going to be four, and then it's going to drop back down to two.
1: And that cool weather has pushed right through the territory, it would seem, Sally Cutter. I know I had the jumper on this morning, even in Darwin.
0: We've had a few sub-20 nights over the last few nights. So with Darwin, we got down to 19.1 last night. I think we were 19.5 the night before. So we've had a few, and it's just taken that little while to warm up as we've gone through the day. So it has warmed up, but we're still on to 28 degrees. We haven't quite got to 28, so it's still... Yeah.
1: We got a text earlier from Alex, who lives in Alice Springs, and he said, late arrival of very cold nights in the centre, with it forecast to extend into early August. Now, is that right? Does that match up with what you've got, Sally Cutter?
0: August, 1st of August will be Saturday, won't it?
1: Yes.
0: I think, yeah. Yeah, so Saturday for Alice Springs is 2. If out at Altunga, 0, then at Fink, 2. So even if you're not quite getting those freezing temperatures, particularly up in the higher areas of Alice Springs out towards Altunga and in through the McDonald Ranges, you're probably going to find that there is certainly areas of freezing nights. The Hermannsburg, we're looking at zeros as well. We're looking at -3 tonight, so it's going to be pretty cold out that way.
1: Okay.
0: And even for Papunya's, 0 and tonight, 3, 4.
1: So if you're preparing to go out to Hart's Range for the annual picnic races, pack a few blankies for the swag, it sounds like.
0: Yeah. Mm. Yeah, it's going to be sort of quite cold out that way. As I said, Altunga is sort of getting to still got those 0-degree nights, and Hart's Range probably isn't quite as cold as Altunga, but it's still going to be pretty cold out that way.
1: Yeah.
0: Joyce is looking at 3s and some 5s and things, so it's cold.
1: That's cold. That is cold. Can we talk about winds in the top end? Because as we go to air this afternoon, there's a fair bit of fire in the landscape, some nasty blazes out sort of near Dundee Way, Finniss River. So what are conditions like for those fighting some of these fires?
0: Well, at the moment, probably about sort of 20 kilometres an hour from east-southeast. The fact that it's relatively dry as well would be an issue. We should see the winds easing off just a sort of little bit, probably not greatly, but just a little bit over the next couple of days. Humidity is going to go up on Wednesday, which is probably going to help a little bit because that's going to help to reduce the fire dangers. But the wind is still going to be there and thereabouts. And then we've got another surge coming in, moving up through the territory on Wednesday, getting potentially sort of towards the top end of Thursday, Friday.
1: Anything else we should know about today?
0: No, that's really it. Just the fact that we're still going to see those frosts right across the Simpson, Leicester, and even into the Tanami district. And then we had a few showers around Melville Island this morning, but probably won't quite see a repeat of that tomorrow. But then as we go into Wednesday and Thursday, showers across the Arnhem district.
1: Okay. Thank you so much for your time, Sally. Appreciate it.
0: That's okay.
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1: It is 11 past one and you are tuned into the Country Hour. Up next, let's talk about this proposed $40 billion data centre out near Waddell in Darwin's rural area. A huge project, if it gets built. And if it gets built, where will it get its water from? It's a question a lot.

0: that people have in the rural area.
1: Hi, I'm Verity. I'm a licensed aircraft engineer here in the Territory, and you're listening to The Country Hour.
0: Yeah, as gas companies look to develop projects in the Northern Territory's Beetaloo Basin, it would seem a significant new customer for that gas has appeared out of nowhere. I am talking about data centres. Just last week, the gas company Beetaloo Energy announced plans to build a $40 billion gas-fired data centre in Darwin's rural area. Pauline Cass lives near this proposed site. She's also a campaigner for the Environment Centre NT. She says the company has not explained where it plans to get its water from. And that's got people living out that way worried.
2: I've had many residents ring me up with their concerns, and the biggest concerns that I'm hearing is water. Where is the water coming from? There's lots of concerns about people's bores and their water at home and how that will be impacted by this data centre. And a lot of the people are referring to it as the Berry Springs Data Centre, as they view Finn Road as Berry Springs.
3: Okay, and you said water is one of the main concerns. What are the specific worries people have?
2: So there's been a moratorium on new bores in the Berry Springs aquifer, which the aquifer is very over-allocated, and also concerns for the Berry Springs Nature Reserve, which is where we all love to go and swim and have picnics, and how it will affect the flow of the waterfall and the spring at Berry Springs Reserve. People also have a great deal of distrust with the process, wanting to know why they haven't been consulted, which I believe is a very valid concern that, you know, it's come out of the blue as far as most people are aware, and it's blindsided people. They're very concerned about noise.
3: The CEO of Beetaloo Digital, Alex Underwood, said, you know, this project is just at day one at the moment, and there's a whole lot of community consultation to come. Has that been received well by the people in your rural area?
2: Not really. They don't want the data centre. So while the lack of consultation has been a concern mentioned, it's more a case of we haven't had a chance to say no, not we haven't been consulted so we can give our consent. I think regardless of the consultation, people will still be out against the data centre. And we've seen that happen all around the world and around Australia, people not wanting data centres.
3: More generally, I suppose there are a range of developments being proposed across the Darwin rural area. There's the Lloyd Creek housing development at Noonamar, the Arrows project. Is the combination of these things something that residents are talking with you about?
2: Yes, yeah, so we live rural because we love living rural. We like the peace, we love the bush, we love our wildlife, we love to have our animals. It's a lifestyle that people have paid a lot of money to be able to live. Our blocks aren't cheap, and maintaining them takes a lot of effort. We love our land. The rural area is still largely low in crime and low in a lot of the problems that are faced in Darwin. And it comes down to lifestyle and people's choices of why they've bought rural, why they live rural, why people want to raise their children in the rural area. There's just so many different large-scale developments that are going to totally change what living rural means.
3: What would you say to people who might come back at that and say, oh, this is NIMBYism, you know, not in my backyard? Where would be a good place to build a data centre like this in the Northern Territory?
2: That's a very good question. I don't have an answer for it, because at the end of the day, the amount of water that the data centres use, the Territory hasn't got that much water. We know that there's over a dozen data centres planned for our future. How are they going to get their power? How are they going to get their water? A lot of people are against fracking. I'd say the majority of people are against hydraulic fracturing for shale gas. And what we're hearing with the Berry Springs Waddell data centre is that that will be powered by fracked gas. So it's enabling another industry that we are opposed to.

0: What do they do with the waste, the noise, the amount of land that they take up? And I really question, why do we need all these data centres? What data are they storing that we need to have so many huge hyperscale AI data centres built in the Territory or around the world? Because this is not just in the Territory. This is Australia-wide. We've seen protests in Sydney about data centres there. We see that America has large issues with them, and they've sucked areas of the US dry, and we don't want to risk our water. Without water, there is no life here. We can't live here without water. We can't grow crops, we can't grow mangoes, we can't raise cattle, and we can't raise families without water. And that, I believe, is the biggest fear that people have and the biggest objection.
1: That is Pauline Cass, long-term resident at Noonamar and campaigner with the Environment Centre NT, speaking to Sam Parry. On the question of water, the minister responsible, Joshua Burgoyne, says data centres will need to apply for a water licence just like every other commercial industry.
2: What's really important when we talk about water here in the Northern Territory is that we have, in many areas, water allocation plans. Those plans stipulate how much water can be taken to ensure that users, like Stock and Domestic, aren't negatively impacted. I think that's a really important place to start here. So we have water that is available for development, whether that be agriculture, whether that be a data centre. We're not picking and choosing who is going to come in and utilise that water that's there for development. What we're saying is that whoever utilises that water, it can be so sustainably, and it won't impact on those everyday users, like people in our communities, like those out on cattle stations that rely on water for stock and domestic. So we've been very conservative with our water usage here in the Northern Territory, which is why we can plan so well for the future and why we have such an untapped resource.
1: That's the Territory's Environment Minister, Joshua Burgoyne. When Alex Underwood from Beetaloo Energy came onto the Country Hour last week, the first question that came up on the text line from you was about water. Where will this data centre proposed for at Waddell get its water from? And this was his response.
3: We understand that water is incredibly important to Territorians. I've been working up here for over 8 years now, and water is critical for everything here in the Territory. We have not made any decisions about where we'd get water from yet, but what I can assure everyone is that we will be consulting widely with local people and ensuring that we operate under the regulatory frameworks of the Northern Territory's water allocations. The other thing I would say is that it's not only us that recognises that this is important, but also the data centre industry itself. The usage of water is coming down dramatically as they work out much more efficient ways to use water, including direct-to-chip cooling. And we will be working closely with them to ensure that we can minimise our use of water as this project moves forward.
1: Because this is proposed to be built at Waddell, are you able to use seawater at all for some of this?
3: We think we might be able to. I can't give you a definitive answer for that. It is day one of the project, and we're just starting the process of building a consortium, starting the consultation process with local people, starting the process of lots of government approvals, as is appropriate. But, you know, we are aware that that is an option and something we would certainly look into.
1: That's Alex Underwood, who's the Chief Executive of Beetaloo Energy and its new subsidiary, which is called Beetaloo Digital. If you missed that conversation with Alex Underwood last week, it's up on the NT Country Hours podcast. On the text line this afternoon, someone here says, remember the CLP refused to support the residential development of Waddell due partly to the cost of water supply? And another text here says, bullies and thugs moving in to destroy more of the NT lifestyle. Consultation after decision to build? ?
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1: On Friday, the Country Hour broadcast live from the 75th Royal Darwin Show. It was good fun.

0: We met lots of wonderful people. And I got so carried away that I forgot to share with you the news on who grew the biggest pumpkin at this year's Royal Show. So I've got the results here of the 2026 Giant Pumpkin Competition for Royal Darwin. Well done to LG and AB Simmons, who took out the blue ribbon this year for a pumpkin that, to be honest, was not that giant. So the biggest pumpkin there at Royal Darwin weighed 30.5 kilos. 30.5. The Northern Territory's biggest ever pumpkin. That record still belongs to Dr. Daniel Campbell, who back in 2021 grew a massive, proper giant pumpkin that weighed 281 kilos. Now that is giant. Anyway, congratulations to LG and AB Simmons. And producer Tom, if I got this right, the biggest pumpkin at Catherine was just under 100 kilos this year. So Catherine knows where it's at when it comes to giant pumpkins. There on Friday, it seemed to me that entries were a little bit down in the horticulture pavilion. But according to Deb Shaw, one category that got a lot of support this year at Royal Darwin was that a lot of people went to the trouble to enter bananas.
1: Right, we're finally getting bananas back in again after the banana freckle thing. And we're getting very good quality, especially in the bunches. We've got some unusual, exotic bananas here. They look like they're rotten, but they're not. That's the colour they actually come in.
2: Yeah, they're sort of like a deep burgundy purple colour, these ones.
1: Yes, deep burgundy purple, and they probably taste a little bit different to the normal bunches of bananas. And that person enters a lot of tropical fruit and vegetables. Her father was in tropiculture, and Chris Nathaniel, he did a lot of the early tropical fruit things, and his daughter has inherited the green thumb.
2: Right, yeah, he was a good friend of the country hour.
1: Yes, that's right, yes. And he was very, in this shed here, he was very supportive, stewarded in here, supported us and brought plants in and everything like that. And his daughter now grows a lot of tropical fruit as well.
2: And has won first prize for these purple bananas.
1: That's correct. She's won first prize quite a few sections in the show at the moment.
2: What about some of the unusual vegetables on display here? We've got, you know, some pretty gangly-looking ginger I can see walking past.
1: Well, that's actually turmeric.
2: Oh, it is too.
1: Turmeric. So, the one that's good for your arthritis and your inflammations, that's turmeric. We've also got galangal, which is the strange-looking ginger. And we've got ginger as well. So you can come along and see what ginger looks like before it
2: ends up in the supermarket.
1: Crushed up into your smoothie. And that's the galangal, which is a bit spicier. And we have very unusual yellow dragon fruit.
2: Wow, they look almost fake. They're so vivid.
1: They look almost fake. And we're not sure what colour they are inside because we're not allowed to cut into them.
2: Well, thanks for showing us around and doing a bit of a walking tour of the horticultural shed. Is there anything you're looking forward to this show day?
1: I'm just looking forward to seeing the kids, having a look around, seeing what they can grow, getting an idea of what they can put into the show, and people wandering around and seeing what actually Darwin can grow fruit and veg, and Darwin can grow good plants.
2: Well, Deb, thanks very much for joining us on the Country Hour here at the 2026 Darwin Show.
1: Thank you very much for your time.
0: That is Deb Shaw, Chief Steward in the Horticulture Pavilion of the Royal Darwin Show this year. Now, an 8-month investigation by the ABC's Four Corners program has raised serious questions about whether Australians can trust the labels on some everyday supermarket goods. Extensive lab testing of hundreds of items have revealed some incredible examples of shoppers being duped. It's a two-part special which begins this evening.
3: What's really in the food we're eating?
4: A lot of the labels are not true.
3: A major Australian food investigation yields shocking results. Duped, a two-part special from Four Corners, starts tonight on ABC TV and ABC iView.
0: Yeah, so it starts tonight 8:30 on the TV, or catch it via ABC iView. The two-part series called Duped Food Exposed.

0: That is tonight on Four Corners. It will be an interesting one. Now, what's the time here? 27 past one, territory time. Something very interesting is about to happen in the next few minutes, if all goes to plan. It's the final countdown. Yes, so a new national emergency warning system called Oz Alert. It's going to be tested in under 3 minutes. It's all due to happen at 1:30 territory time. Here is the Minister for Emergency Management, Christy McBain, explaining Oz Alert and what the test is going to involve.
1: There will be a siren that sounds on the 27th for 10 seconds and you'll get a notification on your home screen. 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It will say on the 27th, this is a test. We are testing Oz Alert. 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
0: Yep, so if all goes according to plan to the federal government, your mobile phone's going to make an unusual sound in, under 2 minutes now. Under 2 minutes. So the Oz Alert national test, it'll be sent to all compatible mobile devices in Australia, which includes most mobile phones, some smartwatches and some tablets. This is all happening at 1:30 territory time. Whoa. It'll be interesting to see if everyone in the Northern Territory gets this said alert. There were some concerns that remote areas might miss out. So I guess all will be revealed in 1 minute and 15 seconds. Now that's it for today's Country Hour. Keep an eye on that mobile phone. And if you missed any of today's coverage on the Country Hour, you can always catch us via the podcast. Enjoy the rest of your Monday and keep it rural.

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5: Hello to you, coming to you from Arundeland, right across the territory, filling in for Liz Travaskis for the next few days. And did you just get that alert? The phones went off. I was here feeling all, I was really anticipating that. I was feeling some hype and then it was just, yeah, not as loud as I thought it was going to be. Did you hear the sound of the new Oz Alert system? Well, from the 1st of October, that's what you'll hear if there's an emergency near you. Today, it was just a test. No need to panic. Did you get this message come up? I've still got it up on my phone. I haven't cleared it yet, so I'll give it a quick read. It says, critical Oz Alert, test message, Oz Alert. This is a test of Oz Alert, Australia's new emergency warning system. No action is required. In an actual emergency, follow the instructions in the alert to keep yourself and others safe. Visit the Oz Alert website for more information. This message is authorised by the Australian government. So there you go. We tested it. It happened. Did you receive the message? Did you get the Oz Alert warning sound? How did it look to you? Report.

To see how it was going out out in the world, out in the community. Also, we're going to be checking out the lineup for Bush Bands Bash, Alice Springs' celebration of the best emerging bush bands. The lineup is out, and Music NT's Mark Smith will be calling in to share some of his highlights. And here's one of them. This is Desert Water Band with Kunkka Pinjarra.

That's Desert Water Band with Konka Perenjara. It's new music that's coming to you as part of the Bush Band's Bash lineup, taking place in Alice Springs in September. A massive festival celebrating the very best emerging bush bands and giving them an opportunity to hone their craft. You'll hear more about it and hear some of the incredible bush bands kicking around at the moment when Mark Smith from Music NT joins me in a moment. But before we get there, let's talk about that Oz Alert. Did your phone just go off? What happened for you? Let me know. Tell me what it looked like. I'm getting a lot of messages that seem like it was a bit inconsistent. You are on 105.7 ABC Darwin and across the territory with me, Nat Tenchich, and do report in what's been going on for you. 0487 991 0057. If your phone went off, did it make a sound? Did you get the message? How did it go? You can call me too, 1300 057 222. A few people coming through. Jack and Humpty Doo says he didn't get an alert. Apparently, Humpty Doo didn't get any, which is really concerning. Another text says, I'm out of range, but I have enough coverage to text you guys. Figure that one out. Judith got her alarm. Yeah, let me know how you did. Liz Travascus, of course, your usual Arvo's lass has got the alarm.

0: it, but it didn't make a sound. I thought there was meant to be an alarm sound with it. Yeah, I got an alarm sound. My alarm sound came through. I'll be able to play it for you in just a second. We're just grabbing it. But yeah, I think a lot of people got the alarm sound. But yeah, let me know, report back on how it went for you. ABC Weekend's presenter Lorella Cousins has been out and about in Smith Street Mall in Darwin to see how many phones went off as people scurry around on their lunch break. Hey, Lorella.
1: Yes, normally I'm Lorella on the loose. I am now loitering Lorella. I'm here in the food court at the Galleria, and I've been here for about 20 minutes just checking it all out. There's lots and lots of tables of public servants who are clearly on their lunch break. There's lots of mums and bobs and quite a few seniors here as well. I would estimate around 100 to 150 people are here in the Galleria. I was very curious to see what sort of volume you would get from the alert when it went off, because everybody's got a phone, Matt. On every table, people have either got their phone sitting beside them or they're literally on their phone doom scrolling, or they're talking on their phone. So fair to say, there are phones right across this Galleria. At exactly 1:30, there was a very low beeping sound. Interestingly enough, most people just kept talking. There's one table in particular of women. They could get a Commonwealth goal for gossip. They had been deep in a conversation. Neither of them bothered to look at their phone. They just kept talking. So high five to them. I'm actually going to go over there in a minute, see if I can get in on the gossip. I'm very curious to know whether they even bothered to look at their phones. Meanwhile, there were a few people who had a bemused look on their face. They were eating their food, then looked up, tried to lock eyes with other people to say, "Oi, did you hear that?" So there were definitely a few people who didn't know what was going on. The table next to me, a woman came rushing over to her companion and said, "Did you hear the alert? Is there something going on?" Only to be calmed down by her companion, who said, "It's okay. It's the AusAlert national testing that's happening for the next 10 minutes. So people were also aware that this was happening for today. But I have to say, for the most part, it was business as usual in the Galleria, and the alert did not seem to raise an eyebrow for many people at all.
0: Yeah, it didn't seem to be particularly loud just from where I'm sitting. That doesn't really, it kind of shocks me. I was expecting something really, really disruptive, because you'd think it, you'd want it to be if there's an emergency going on. So interesting that it didn't really register with too many people. Lorella, I'll let you get to chatting with some people there and seeing if they knew it was coming up or not, or how they're feeling about
1: it. I'm going to get the goss, my friend. Yeah. Me. I'll reveal all shortly.
0: Excellent. Thank you. We'll leave you to it. Thanks, Rel. That was ABC presenter Lorella Cousins at Smith Street Mall in Darwin City. Doing a pulse check to see how loud the sound of the AusAlert was from citygoers' phones. So, yeah, how was it sounding looking to you? Devin the Doo says the alarm was loud on my phone in Pinelands. A message as well. Well, there you go. Laura is in Humpty Doo and did get the alert as well. It's Darby and the Doo. I had my phone on airplane mode at 1:30, and the alert came through as soon as I turned it back on. So there you go. You're not supposed to be able to get the alert if it's if you have your phone on airplane mode. I saw a message in one of my group chats that was saying, "I wonder how many people on planes just got outed for not turning their phones to airplane mode." Yeah, well, I guess we'll find out. Jacko in Humpty Doo, did you get the alert?
2: No, mate, no, not at all.
0: No, how new is your phone?
2: How am I with it?
0: How new is your phone? Because I think it's certain models, older models it won't work with, apparently.
2: A couple of years old. It's a 5G. I've got 5Gs there and 2 bars.
0: So it feels like it should work. Well, I do have the sound now. This is what you missed out on.
2: Oh, beauty.
0: Yeah, how good's that?
2: Oh, that's That's good. If there is an alert, I'll give you a ring and you can tell me there's an alert.
0: Yep, exactly. Hey, look, the ABC will always let you know if there's an emergency. So you tune in, we'll get to you. But Jacko, hopefully this can be resolved. We'll be talking very soon with an expert in this to just talk about where some of these gaps were. And clearly there's a little bit of work to be done post this test. Well,
2: it's a good idea to test it, Ben, isn't it? Yeah.
0: Exactly right. It sure is. So it's good to get that feedback. Hey, mate, thanks so much for calling in. Hey, very soon we will be talking to an expert to see, how this test went, where these gaps are and what we could expect maybe will be worked on between now and October. But next, we'll check in with Music NT. Bush Bands Galore. Bush Bands Bash is coming up in Alice Springs in September. It's got a great lineup and there's a whole lot of bush bands heading to the Barclay for Desert Harmony Festival as well. One of them is the brilliant preteen rappers Alice Kings. This is I Ain't Gammon, bruhs.

0: Tell Us Kings on 105.7 ABC Darwin and across the territory. I'm Nat Tenchich. That's Alice Kings. I ain't Gammon Bruz. One of my favourite discoveries in my time living in the centre. Just four amazing kids from the ages of, I think, 10 to 14. They're absolutely incredible live. I got to see them about a month ago at Dust Bowl Festival. They played Pajama earlier this year. And they're going to be playing Bush Bands Bash, a massive festival of some of the very best Indigenous remote bands from around the territory. The lineup has just dropped. Mark Smith from Music NT is with me. Mark, what is the Bush Bands Bash exactly?
1: Thanks for having me. I mean, Bush Bands Bash, this year it's 22 years of the program, and in a way it's made up of two streams. So there's the Bash, which is the big show we have at the Telegraph Station on the Sunday, where, you know, the bands really showcase what's happening across Central Desert. And I mean, I think it's broader than the NT too. So we've got bands from NT, South Australia, WA. I mean, we've even had applications from Queensland. So it's becoming a national, I guess, iconic event, which is amazing. And I think in the week leading up to it, we set up out at about an hour out of Alice at Ross River. And the bands go through workshops in, you know, management, media, marketing, do photo shoots, create bios, really do all of this music industry stuff that we wouldn't normally be able to connect and support them with while they're out remote. So, and it's really all building up to doing an amazing show on the Sunday.
0: Bush bands have such a rich history and sound in the NT, and as you said, across the country as well. Could you speak to that a little bit of, I guess, the legacy, the Bush band legacy, and where it's at now?
1: Yeah, for sure. I mean, I think like any scene, there's pockets of different genres. So there's obviously the desert reggae scene. There's really like a hard scene, you know, a hard rock scene with Southeast Desert Metal. More recently, Mulgabaw coming out of that. There's a big gospel scene in the Barkly. And I think when you start heading further north, there's that real saltwater reggae, the harmonies that come through that, which is very, in some ways, very different to the sort of desert reggae. Is more ska-based. So, it's one of those programs just bringing all of that, I guess, those differences together musically to then, you know, learn how each other's play music, what they do, what their influences are, and, you know, to, I guess, all celebrate the power of music in its different forms.
0: Mm. So tell me who's on the lineup for Bush Bands this year. We just heard from Alice Kings, who are doing very exciting things. I feel like they're everywhere.

truth.

0: than that.
1: They are. It seems to be their year. So, I mean, which is great. Like, I think there's such a buzz around what they're doing and how, you know, Dan's working and supporting. And I saw they did a show last week, and I think they're on the rise, which, you know, another NT band creating waves nationally is always a positive thing.
2: I think also it'd be great to talk about some of that reggae that you mentioned that is such a staple of the bush band sound. On the lineup this year, you also have Mullawar, the band for Larry Gurawiwi.

0: That's Larry Guruwiwi and his band Malawar with Wata. Mark Smith from Music NT, can you tell us more about this act who also seemed to be really on the rise?
1: Yeah, I mean, continuing that legacy of amazing music coming out of Northeast Arnhem Land, I think, you know, Larry and, I mean, that band have already created waves. They've played festivals across the country. I think they're heading up north to Darwin to be part of a show that's in the Darwin Festival. And I, you know, I think Larry's just, I mean, again, continuing that legacy. I mean, his father was, you know, a massive influence across the region, mastered Yudaki player. And I think Larry continues that. And it's just, I think you just hear, you know, in that sound, it already feels like an international sound, you know, coming out of that region, which is incredible. So to bring that down to the desert, again, showing a slightly different version of reggae is going to be great. I think to see how that connects to the Central Australian audiences.
0: It's a really, really great lineup. How do you determine the lineup for Bush Bands Bash? As you said, there's applications taken from all over the country. What are you looking for when you're building the lineup?
1: Yeah, so that's it. Applications come in. There's a reference group, a Bushbands reference group that's made up of members from across the region. And they sit, go through all the applications, listen to the tracks, see, you know, at what stage, where's the band at, what, you know, is this something that would benefit them at this point in their career? And also thinking about, okay, where are these bands from? What are the locations? How do we recognize, I guess, music from across the regions, and that, you know, that all goes into the mix to then determine who's coming out to Bush Bands. And I think the interesting thing, or the great thing with Bush Bands too, is that there's, I mean, one this year, there's female musicians coming through the main Bush Band stream, which is amazing. But there's also a parallel stream called Divas, Desert Divas, which is around, you know, ensuring and growing the presence of female, I guess, artists, songwriters and performers within the music industry.
0: It's a really, really, you know, exciting initiative. It's a great lineup. Sing and Fijo on the lineup as well. They're just fantastic.

0: total ripper. So it's going to be great. It's all happening in Alice Springs, Barnswa, the Telegraph Station, Sunday the 13th of September from 3:30 till 9:30. It's going to be a really great event, but it's not the only desert festival taking place, showcasing some really great local music. Desert Harmony Festival is coming up in the Barkly this weekend.
1: Yeah, I mean, it's really the season for it at the moment, isn't it? I think, and I mean, Desert Harmony Festival has, you know, over the recent years, really grown into this flagship music event, you know, for that central region. And I mean, looking at the lineup this year with, you know, Roger Knox, Emily Warramura, Coloured Stone, Frank Yama, Kobe D, Festival Conquering Drifting Clouds and Eleanor, I think it's, you know, it's a massive event in its own right now, and I think it really is a landmark for music in the region, which is great to see.
0: It is actually such a great lineup. That's a really, really strong lineup for sure. I mean, who are you most excited about, most proud of, I guess, in terms of who's representing the NT on there?
1: Well, I think there's a few obviously coming in from outside, but I think the fact that the NT has such a presence at this, and I think, you know, while though, you know, those acts are the headliners, there's this whole suite of bush bands that are playing, you know, across the days with, you know, New Boys, who are the rock stars of that region, Ray Dixon, Cassie Williams, who was really growing from strength to strength.

0: She's heading up the week after to perform at the Nemas up in Darwin, which is amazing. North Tanami Band, Wampanoag Band, Fijo and the Cruisers. I mean, all of these, it's, you know, in a way, it's great to see these bands continue because they've come through bush bands over various years. And you just see that, I guess, that ongoing sense of really growing in the industry. And I think festivals like Desert Harmony are really key pillars. You know, there's these large scale, I guess, aspirational goals for where bands want to perform, and to see a lineup like that come together is great.
1: Yeah, it's so strong. I mean, if you haven't been to Desert Harmony Festival before, it takes place in Tennant Creek, in the Barkly. What's the vibe like, I guess? What's it like to attend?
0: I think it's, you know, I mean, it's one of those classic, really great in the middle of, well, not in the middle of nowhere, but, you know, relatively speaking, but just a celebration of music. I mean, these festivals really make you come back and realize what the power and the point of music is. And it's really just being there in this space and sharing, I guess, the joy of all of these bands presenting what they're doing, you know, and sometimes vastly different, and just in a really, you know, safe, inclusive environment. You know, it's made really accessible. It's gold coin donation to get in. It's really about bringing community together to celebrate the power of music. And I guess, you know, and seeing, like, there's, what is it, 20 bands or so on this lineup? Like, it's massive in terms of the territory.
1: Yeah, it's a really, really strong lineup. We're gonna finish our chat with a song, a brand new song from Ray DiMacari-Dixon. Can you tell us about this one? What You're Missing is the name of it.
0: Yeah, well, I mean, Ray and Ray's daughter Eleanor, and Eleanor in most recent years has obviously built some success through Carter Jala, toured, you know, a fair bit with Mick Harvey and a few others around the country and the world. And I think Ray, they started off, they had a group called Rayella, which was father and daughter, which was amazing. They came out and did bush bands again, that link. And I think, you know, Ray Mullinger, so near Tennant Creek, and has just, you know, done a number of shows interstate, played some high profile events, and is still really working hard back in community to grow the point of music and to celebrate and support music happening back home, which is really important. So I think it's just great to see new music coming out, and jealous I can't be there this year to see the show.
1: No, I know, same here. I really, really would love to be there, but we can just enjoy some of the music right here on the radio. I'll play it for you now. This is Ray DiMacari-Dixon with What You're Missing. Mark, thanks so much.
0: Thank you.

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1: Ray Demarcara-Dixon, What You're Missing, brought in for you by Mark Smith from Music NT. It's 105.7 ABC Darwin and Across the Territory. 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
3: Good afternoon, Rio Davis with ABC News. Millions of phones have blasted an emergency siren at the same time across the country. The 10-second tone was a test of the new Oz Alert system. It's designed to grab attention and provide critical information during an unfolding emergency, such as a bushfire, flood or cyclone. The technology is already active in 30 countries worldwide, including New Zealand and Japan. A judge has sentenced two men to life in prison over the senseless and sickening murder of 19-year-old Yael Dengatluwak east of Alice Springs. Chris Marukarani-Fitzpatrick reports.
4: Justice Jenny Blockland sentenced 25-year-old Kong Wardol and 24-year-old Guangdong Guangdong to life imprisonment with non-parole periods of 20 years. Mr. Gatluwak was found dead on Andulia Road on New Year's Day in 2024 after being assaulted and left injured in an isolated area. A teenage co-offender who cannot be named for legal reasons was sentenced to 4 years imprisonment for violent act causing death. He has already served more than 2.5 years in custody, with the remaining sentence suspended under strict conditions.
3: Experts are encouraging vigilance following a close encounter between a large saltwater crocodile and a group of people at Cales Crossing in Kakadu. A video captured on the weekend shows a crocodile swimming directly toward a family standing on the edge of the river before stopping near the water's edge. Tour guide David McMahon says locals and visitors at Cales Crossing are too often complacent about crocodiles.
5: Year after year, the same thing happens where you've got people that are obviously being complacent. There's this big, beautiful viewing flat platform up the top there. You get a really good view of the crossing, but people insist on breaking the rules, heading down right to the edge.
3: The federal opposition leader has again insisted he does not want to form a coalition with One Nation after one of his Liberal frontbenchers left the door open to a deal. Shadow Housing Minister Andrew Bragg has suggested the Liberals should be pragmatic and potentially join forces with One Nation after the next federal election. But Angus Taylor has rebuffed the idea.
6: There'll be no coalition with One Nation. Our coalition's with the National Party. And that's the coalition that can deliver the strong plan and the strong team to get this country back to where it needs to be, to fix our economy.
3: Overseas, more than 330,000 people have now been ordered to evacuate their homes in France and Spain due to devastating wildfires. With more, here's the BBC's Nick Beak.
7: France is now tackling one of its largest forest fires since the Second World War. Six towns south of Bordeaux are the latest to be evacuated. A further 55,000 people forced into temporary accommodation in the Gironde region. Firefighters there have described how the flames have created their own whirlwinds, making the spread even more unpredictable. In Spain, a change in the wind has helped. The Prime Minister, Pedro Sanchez, headed to Avila, where the fiercest fires are raging. He said the scale of the disaster was very, very difficult to cope with. He warned that much better coordination among public bodies was needed to deal with what he called this climate emergency.
3: Displaced Palestinians living in a tent camp in Gaza City have welcomed Israel's decision to allow an international force into the region. Multiple news outlets are citing an Israeli official saying the country's security cabinet has approved a legal framework to allow the international stabilization force in. Displaced Palestinian Mahmoud Shaban hopes the force will rebuild Gaza.
8: We hope, God willing, that they will get through this first of all. We hope that we can return to our hometowns and that they will rebuild it for us, reconstruct our homes and bring our houses again instead of us being left stranded here.
3: And in sport, St Kilda has continued its charge towards an AFL wildcard berth with a 93-62 win over North Melbourne at Docklands. Matt Clinch reports.
9: The Kangaroos struggled with their set shots in front of goal, booting 4-10 to half-time, but only trailed by 4 points at the main break. The Roos finally led early in the third quarter, but St Kilda star Nasir Wanganeen-Miller took over, booting 4 in the second half, 3 in the third quarter, in his 46 disposals, 162 metres gain and 10 score involvements. St Kilda forward Max King in his first game in 2 years was out of the game at three-quarter time with hamstring tightness. St Kilda 10th on the ladder ahead of the Blues. Matt Clinch, ABC News, Melbourne.
3: And in the weather for today, it's sunny across the territory. Darwin's heading for a top of 31 degrees, Katherine 28, Tennant Creek 21, and in Alice Springs, it's sunny with a top of 18 degrees today. That's the latest in ABC News.
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1: Hello, hello. We made it through the big test. Did you get the Oz Alert test message? Sounded a little something like this.

0: Oh, delightful. It's captured by Lorella Cousins, who is out at Smith Street Mall in Darwin. Seeing how it's that Oz Alert test went down in the wild, how did it look to you? Did you get the sound? Did you get the message? Did you get both? And if you didn't get it, where are you? Report back. It's really helpful information to get. 0487 99 1057, or you can give me a call, 1300 057 222. John says, I got the alert. I'm alert because NT needs more alerts. All quiet at Dundee Downs, according to Ian. Anne-Marie says, I heard everyone else's alarm go off, but mine didn't. No message, no alarm. Looks like I'm going down in the ship with no prior notice for me. Oh, it's all right. We'll figure out, Anne-Marie. Actually, Anne-Marie, I've got you on the line. Hello.
1: Yeah. Hey, how are you?
0: Good, good. Okay, so everyone else went off around you, but not you.
1: I have quite a large work area that we are, and we're all kind of close in these tiny little offices, and I could hear this, and I had mine right in front of me because I was listening to ABC, and they were talking about it right up until, and I was very excited because these kind of shadow things excite me, but and mine didn't go off. I was devastated.
0: Oh, no.
1: And I just said to one of my colleagues who's just gone, she's 17 and beautiful, and I said to her, oh, my goodness. I said, oh, I'm gonna go down with you. She said, it's all right, I'll come and get you. I said, it's beautiful.
0: There'll be enough people around.
1: The over 50 to look after.
0: Oh, so do you have any sense of what it could be? Is your phone new enough?
1: No, my phone's a fairly new. Like it's an iPhone and it's newish. It's got all the cameras and all the bits and pieces that go with phones. And my kids still think it's okay, so it must be okay. but I don't know. I kind of went, and it didn't say anything. Well, I didn't get anything at all. I'm like, do you report it? I don't know.
0: Yeah, well, that's it, isn't it? I think there will be probably some consultation that comes off after this, and so we can see who got it and who didn't. So thanks for reporting back, Anne-Marie. I hope it gets fixed for you by the time it launches.
1: Like I said, yeah, so I can't run fast. So I need lots of prior notice. Thank you.
0: No worries. Thanks for reporting back, Anne-Marie from Larapint there. Helen, you got a message. You did. How did the alert look for you? Hello, Helen. You there?
2: Oh, sorry. Hello. How are you?
0: Good, good. How did the Oz Alert message look for you this afternoon?
2: Well, mine, I felt it on my wrist vibrating and on my watch, but I was texting in the middle of a text and I didn't get the message on my phone.
0: Oh, that's really strange. So because you were using it, the text didn't pop up?
2: No, it didn't.
0: Huh, but interesting that you got it on your watch. So that's a useful double. I wonder if that's happened to too many people too. So if it popped up on your watch, that's really interesting too.
2: Yeah.
0: Did you get the sound?
2: Yes, I did. It was quite loud too. But I have hearing aids and I sometimes I don't hear properly, but that was extra loud.
0: Ooh, I hope disturbing in a helpful way, I would hope.
2: No, that's fine.
0: Absolutely. Well, Anya, Helen, thank you for reporting back. So that's really interesting feedback that we're hearing. How has this all shown up for you for the Oz Alert? Tell me what alert you got at 1:30 today. Hearing a little bit too about some delayed alerts. Someone here says I got it 12 minutes after it was meant to arrive. Another Nat in Tennant Creek says no alert here. So yeah, a lot of different experiences coming through. Someone here says, not happy Jen in Linia says the alarm was loud enough, threw my mobile off my mobile data network, and I can only use Wi-Fi at present. Okay, that's really interesting. Hey, look, we're going to check in with a software expert really soon to find out just how this technology has been working and where some of these gaps might be. You know, if your phone isn't new enough, maybe if you don't have a phone at all or you're in a very remote area, you might not have received an alert, but we're just hearing that quite a few people also just didn't receive alerts. So it'll be interesting to see why. Also, barriers coming through for people who don't speak English as a first language, people who live with a disability. So there clearly is some work, some bits and pieces to be done here. So we'll take a look at how this trial all went after this.

0: Swearback and Wormack Teardrops on 105.7 ABC Darwin and across the territory. I'm Nat Tenchich, filling in for Liz Travaskis for your afternoon. Hope you're doing well. Hope you're figuring out whether you got that Oz Alert just fine or did not. The Oz Alert test went off at 1:30 p.m. this afternoon across the territory. And if you received the alert or maybe didn't, I'd like to hear from you. Give me a call, 1-300-057-222. The Oz Alert is a new national emergency warning system that sends urgent messages to compatible mobile phones and other devices. Today was the first test and preview. And it's interesting to see how it's been working. David in Palmerston says, I got it, but wife and daughter who have newer phones but are with different service providers did not, which was really interesting. Sylvia and Humpty Doo, you had a bit of a similar situation.
1: Yes, we both on Telstra. My phone went off, but my other half's didn't.
0: That's so strange. Like, did you get the message as well, like the text message and the sound?
1: Yes, I got the message. I got everything, but Lockie's phone, not a sound.
0: Huh, that's really bizarre. Same providers, both new phones, really odd.
1: Yes.
0: Okay.
1: Made sure they were up to date and up to scratch and... Well, at least one of us got it.
0: Exactly, but you're going to have to hope you two are together if something happens.
1: Yeah, that's right. It sounds like it's been hit and miss all over the place.
0: Yeah, it does sound like it. We're going to chat to an expert to find out why in just a second. Sylvia, thanks so much for the update. And do keep them coming. Let me know how this has looked for you. 0487991057 is the number to text. How has Oz Alert been working across the country? Anuradha Marugala is a lecturer in software engineering at Deakin University and wrote about this recently for The Conversation. She joins me now. Good afternoon.
2: Good afternoon. Thank you for having me.
0: So we've just seen the test. We've seen how it's rolled out and we have heard a lot of feedback about how the test has worked. And it seems to have been pretty patchy and confusing. Anuradha, did the Oz Alert system work well across the country?
2: I got the alert, so which I'd say is an improvement. I was actually, interestingly, I was in an online class, and some of my students did get it, some of them did not. But I guess looking at this from a different perspective, this was a test. That was the whole goal, to see what works and what doesn't work when such an alert is launched in a national level. Right? So rather than testing it during a disaster scenario, I think it was good to test it now and see what happens.
0: So what would you say would need to be worked out before this system goes live? Are you saying that we might need to run another test?
2: I would actually say that we need to see what didn't work, as in, based on the available information, my understanding was, unless it's a very old phone, unless you switch it off, you would have got the alert. But as I heard from your listeners, it seems there seems to be an additional layer for this. But what I can actually tell is, in an ideal disaster situation, the Oz Alert has advertised that there will be two types of alert. One is the priority alert, which is like the watch and act alert that we have right now, which can be switched off. This was like a major concern before the alert was launched, like can you switch it off or not? The critical alert is the type that we got today, which cannot be switched off, but it is interesting to see that there has been issues even when it uses this latest technology of cell broadcast.
0: Well, could you actually just explain for us how the alert works technically and why it's different to just a regular text message?
2: Yes. So what my colleagues from the RMIT who works in this space have told me is that the logic behind this with the cell broadcasting is that a telecom provider will transmit the message to a cell tower, which will then, that cell tower will then broadcast it to all the devices connected to that tower. So this method is actually recognized internationally to be much more effective because it then transmits the alerts based on the geographical area. Whereas earlier on, we used the SMS alerts, which actually ended up getting clogging up the network when the disasters happened. So this national warning, again, is an advancement to Australia because we did not have such a national warning system before.
0: So it does sound like it's going to be, it's certainly more useful than the SMS alert system has been, but clearly some kinks still to be worked out.
2: Yes, exactly. And on top of what we are seeing, like some people getting alerts and some people not getting alerts, my personal concern in the conversation article was also about, like, once you get the message, what is the next step? Like in a disaster, when you get such a message, what should you do next? Because based on the information that was advertised, what it does say, it will redirect you to the National Emergency Management Agency website in a real disaster situation. And that website will then have, you'll have to find your own state or territory disaster warning website from the central one, and then go to that website and find out information about your disaster, what you should do, where the shelters are.
0: Well, exactly. And I saw even in my message that it just said go to the website. Didn't have the website listed, didn't have a link. Presumably, that would be another step of going and finding out where your website is and which the, you know, where to get the right information. So that seemed like a bit of a shortfall, too. It was more interesting texts coming through, Anuradha, from Lynn. She says, I was at Hibiscus. I got it. The noise and the message were not very loud or long enough, though. Is there a way to alter how the message comes in, how loud your alert is, to make it work for you?
2: For now, that customization part is not there. Like it comes as a system message, so it's directly accessing the phone's OS and coming the message by that way. I guess personally, this personalization aspect is another one that we, as a researchers at Deakin, in the research group that we are working on research in inclusive software engineering for disasters, have been looking into, like this situation. First off, you get the alert. But then the what you should do next, that personalization step also needs to more information, like based on the type of information you need, based on the level of information you need. That customization should be doable, maybe in a digital platform, not in the message itself.
0: Well, you can see here too, Lee and the Alice has texted in and says, I got the message, but where is it now? If I didn't read it properly, how do I recover it? Is there any way to recover it?
2: I don't think so because after I clicked OK, even I couldn't see the message again. So, yeah, I guess there needs to be a bit more testing that needs to be done and a bit more research into what we should do next. Is the missing step for now.
0: You're hearing from Anuradha Madugala, a lecturer in software engineering at Deakin University. We're talking about the AusAlert test that took place today at 1:30 territory time. It happened all around the country and across the territory as well. Everybody with a phone new enough should have received the message from the government and the alert tone sound as well. But as we're seeing coming through from people's feedback, 0487991057. Not everybody got the message, got it loud enough, got it for long enough. Alex texted in and said there was nothing on my phone and it's a new phone too. So Anuradha was clearly not seeing that every new phone or every compatible phone is receiving the messages the government said, which is a bit of a concern.
2: Yeah, definitely.
0: It also, I think, one thing that's an issue for the territory in particular is that it has trouble working in remote communities. Why is that the case?
2: So one situation that I can think of is, so this whole technology works if you are connected to a cell tower. And even in Melbourne, sometimes we go into these cell spots where it's in between two of cell towers and you are not really connected to any of them. So at those instances I've seen where I can't make calls and send SMSs, maybe it is a situation like that. But it definitely needs to be explored more because if the first step is not doing a good job, we have issues even in resolving the what to do afterwards.
0: Yeah, well, it's certainly a good point that this is a test for now. What would the National Emergency Management Agency be doing now, working on to ensure that this alert will work for as many people as possible during an emergency?
2: In the AusAlert website, they actually have a place to provide feedback. So what I'm hoping is if we can all go there and give feedback and say, this didn't work for me, these are the issues I face, they will be pretty happy to take it on and see how they can improve it going ahead.
0: That you can do that, I believe, too, at ausalert.gov.au, I would say. So yes, go send me your feedback, but send your feedback to the National Emergency Management Agency as well. Anuradha, is there anything else you wanted to add to this conversation before we finish up?
2: Yep, I guess what we are pushing towards as a researchers is after you get this message, the next steps, we believe it needs to be much more clearer as well. Like imagine if you got this message in a real disaster situation. Then even after you go to that particular state or territory website, currently the current situation is these websites are still at the very first stages of addressing accessibility. Like some of them, the information that is there, some of them are actually in only one language. Some websites are actually catering to different languages, but not all of them are. And if you have a cognitive impairment, they have very complicated maps. So these needs to be addressed based on a person who is accessing them. So what we suggest is when you get your salad message, if it redirects you to a digital platform that actually is a one-stop shop that has all the disasters and what you should do across Australia, and that website or the app can also then have a profile where you can define these are my preferences. Then during a disaster, when you are actually going to that website, you will get the disaster information and what you should do next, customized based on your personal needs. So ideally, that should be the way forward.
0: Anuradha, thanks so much for your time this afternoon and for engaging with us in this very interesting test and experiment. More to come, I'm sure.
2: Thank you for having me.
0: Thank you. Anuradha Marugala is a lecturer in software engineering at Deakin University. But talking about the AusAlert that we just got, that test, and how it can be improved. We're still getting so many of your thoughts and your what happened for you with the AusAlert today, Ian and Alice. I did hear it, but as I'd forgotten, I was working in a club kitchen and thought it was something there or a pokey machine. Wasn't sure if my phone worked, but the message was displayed afterwards. Jono reckons this was a test of mobile providers and mobile towers. Carl and the Do said my phone almost vibrated off the table while beeping its head off. So it was definitely working very well for some people. Keep letting me know how that came in for you. 0487 99 1057. It's 28 minutes past two on 105.7 ABC Darwin and across the territory. I'm Nat Tenchich. Just a news update for you. NT police are investigating a fatal crash that occurred near Adelaide River earlier today. Around 11 p.m., police received reports of a single vehicle rollover on the Stuart Highway near Adelaide River. Police and emergency services attended the scene. However, a 57-year-old woman was declared deceased. Three other occupants aged 52, 58 and 60 suffered non-life-threatening injuries and were taken to hospital for treatment. A crime scene has been established and the Major Crash Investigation Unit is investigating the circumstances surrounding the crash. The Stuart Highway remains closed to heavy vehicles. Light vehicles travelling northbound and southbound are being diverted via Dorrit Road. Motorists are urged to expect delays, follow the directions of emergency services personnel and drive with caution in the area. We'll keep you updated with any new information as it comes in. Now, very soon, it's time to join our very amateur bird watching club, and apparently, bird watching is getting a rebrand. I've been hearing and seeing some birds doing a really funny dance, and I can't wait to talk about this. Stick around to find out what's going on there.

0: Electric Light Orchestra, ELO, for you. Living Thing on 105.7 ABC Darwin and across the territory. Nat Tenshich with you, filling in on your arvos for Liz Travascus for the next couple of days. Been hearing many of your reports coming through about, this Oz Alert that we received about an hour ago. As you're hearing, it's been a little patchy. It's probably a few recommendations or a bit of feedback that you could give if you do want to give feedback to the government, to NEMA. You can go to ozalert.gov.au. Tell me what the alert looked like for you, 0487 99 1057, or you can give me a call, 1300 01978. Three, Deb and the Do says the alarm was loud on my phone in Pylands. I got the message as well. Paul and Malak says, I didn't get the alarm. I think this is an April Fool's joke. It was a bit of a late April Fool's joke. It's July, but, you know, April Fool's in July. Let's make it happen. And Jacko and Humpty Doo, you heard from earlier, but said, yeah, didn't get an alert. Didn't think many people there did. Our bill in Humpty Doo too, actually. So the new bomb website cost millions. How much is this Oz Alert costing taxpayers? I didn't even get one. It's a bit of a concern. So we'll see how that all came together. I am seeing, we did get around, and Lorella Cousins was out doing a pulse check around town earlier today, seeing how the Oz Alert went off. And I believe I've got some of that for you in just a bit. So we'll keep coming to the Oz Alert story as we go. Yeah, if you were out and about, yeah, maybe you just didn't notice it. It was funny talking to Lorella and hearing her say that people were just very intent on doing their, doing their gossip. Not really paying attention, not really getting around it. If it was a real emergency, I hope you would be paying attention, okay? Don't treat it like a drill. Let me know how that has all come through for you. But look, plenty more coming up for you over this hour and next, including some very amateur bird watching. In fact, actually, let's go back to Oz Alert, because I believe I've got Deb and the Do on the line. Deb, how did that alert come through for you?
1: Yeah, it came through very loud on my phone, and it went for probably not long, probably 5 or 6 seconds.
0: Great. That sounds good.
1: And I'm in Pinelands at the moment, though, not out at Humpty Doo, so I don't know if anyone at home got it.
0: It sounds like it's been patchy in Humpty Doo at the very least, but Deb, do you feel like it went for long enough?
1: Well, it scared the hell out of me, because it was it was really loud.
0: But maybe I'm just deaf. It really wasn't feel very loud for me at all.
1: Yeah, oh no, it was really loud on my phone. But I don't know. I, like everything, even if it's a good idea, will people even bother to register it? You know what I mean?
0: I mean, it was
1: people were so blasé.
0: It was really interesting to hear just there from Arunda about how, you know, not only, you know, it's all well and good when the message comes up, but there's no sort of what's the next steps, or how will that extra information be given, especially to people who maybe, have disabilities or can't read English very well. But I imagine

0: imagine that they'll sort of tweak that as it goes. But for now, it seems like it's been a worthwhile test at the very least.
1: Well, I think the main thing I would be concerned about is if it's overused, because people will just not even pay attention. So basically, if it just gets set off every 5 minutes over something that's really not that bad, i.e. if there's a bushfire 300 kilometres from here and we're getting the alerts, do you know what I mean?
0: Absolutely. Well, there
1: it
0: are going
1: needs to be
0: to
1: specific to the area.
0: Yeah, well, there will be two tiers of alerts. So there'll be critical alerts, which you can't turn off, and you will have to get them, and that will be for the types of alerts and emergencies that are like emergency warnings. And then there'll be priority alerts, which are more like watch and acts when we report on monitoring conditions and the like, which you can actually turn those off from time to time if you need to, but it's recommended that you keep them on. So maybe that will sort of come through as you know, being more important or less important, but I guess we'll have to see, Deb. So we'll keep an eye on it. Thank you for your feedback and letting us know how it's all looking. Nat Tencic is my name. It's 105.7 ABC Darwin, and you're listening across the territory as well. Hey, very soon, some very amateur bird watching coming your way. A bird that sounds a little like this.
2: Yeah.

What's that? What's that bird there? What's that goofy bird? If you want to have a guess, 0487 991 0057. Our usual bird nerd, Tali White, is on the line with us after this.

Leonardo's Bride, Even When I'm Sleeping. Hey, how you doing? It's now Tenchich with you on 105.7 ABC Darwin and across the territory. And now it's time for some amateur bird watching or listening. Apparently, bird watching has been getting a rebrand, and producer Ruby has noticed she's spending more and more time watching kites swooping in the air from her balcony. It's very calming. What birds do you like watching? I'd love to hear from you. 0487 99 1057. Before we start our club meeting, though, tell me what bird you think makes this sound.

0: Tali White is BirdLife Top End and our very own very amateur bird watching expert. Good afternoon, Tali.
1: I love the fact that I'm an amateur and an expert at the same time. That's awesome.
0: Well, amateur just means you're getting paid, doesn't it?
1: Yeah.
0: So, you know, you can still be an unpaid expert, I would say. That sound. Tali, can you tell us what bird makes it?
1: Wow. I am not certain. So there's two sounds going on there. There's the whoop, whoop, and that sounds like a root dove of some kind. And the one in the background, not sure either, but it sounds a little bit like some kind of oriole. But my listening ears for birds in the top end is only 4 years old. So I have all of this enthusiasm and not a whole lifetime of knowledge about the bird calls. And I think you kind of need to be in a place for much longer than I am to get more.
0: Well, Tali, I might have tricked you because this is a bird that I recorded in the center. Is kind of mostly top end, but maybe doesn't get all the way to Darwin. But that was the whooping was a crested pigeon. That
1: aha, there you go.
0: That I saw at the.
1: I'm kind of close with a dove.
0: You were.
1: I'll give myself half a point.
0: Yeah, you were. a crested pigeon that I saw at the Alice Springs Desert Park. And I recorded it because I was just obsessed with it. There were these two pigeons. They were sort of dancing around each other. They were pecking the ground, and then they were just going whoop, whoop, and like dipping forward and spreading their tail feathers out and making like a beautiful little fan and then coming back in and going in and out, in and out, and in and out while pecking the ground in this really funny little dance. And I just wanted to know what you thought was going on here.
1: Because
0: I saw these Spinifex pigeons doing it as well, and they seemed to be getting cute. But then these two crested pigeons started kind of like pecking at each other after doing it. So,
1: okay.
0: Is it a mating dance? What is this?
1: Usually when doves or pigeons dance, it is like a courtship display. So they're usually like bobbing their bodies up and down or fanning their wings and producing like little hooting sounds like the one we heard. I would imagine that occasionally, like certainly with a lot of other birds, if there's two males trying to impress the same female, they might have a crack at each other. But I would imagine that most of the displays that they're doing are courtship. And if you've ever seen birds of various descriptions going at it, it doesn't always look that gentle. it may well have been, you know, courtship and consummation. Not sure. I wasn't there, but certainly the Spinifex pigeon and the crested pigeon both do pretty rad courtship dances, and they do that fanning of the tail and the bobbing up and down, and and they actually, once they decide that someone's, you know, a partner is a-okay, they're monogamous, they stay together for good.
0: Oh, that's really sweet.
1: Yeah, and very cute.
0: Is this the time of year for mating season? I mean, it's just before spring, I guess. Like, is this the time that they're looking out there on the prowl?
1: I was reading about this today. I think it's August until January is the mating season. So they're probably just at the very beginning of it. They're getting in early.
0: I'm seeing both of these major pigeons that we see in Central Australia doing this dance, and it's really adorable. What are the key features of each of the pigeons, the crested pigeon and the Spinifex pigeon? How are they different?
1: Both of them have like awesome mohawks, right? A spiky set of feathers that looks like a point on their head, right? The Spinifex pigeon, if you're old enough to remember Susie and the Banshees, like this new wave band that had ridiculously awesome and over-the-top eye makeup, that's the Spinifex pigeon. So got a yellow eye with black going past the eye, and then a white stripe underneath that, and then another grey-black stripe. So it looks like they're just about to go out, and apart from their kind of ochre bodies, they kind of look a little bit goth. They're awesome. Yeah. And then the crested pigeons are like the grey version of that. So they're not quite as fancy in the eye makeup department, but they kind of look a little bit like a bar-shouldered dove, but with groovy hair. So they're kind of a little less distinct in terms of the feather colouring. So they're grey mostly, the feather on top is black, and then they've got these lovely kind of black and white wings.
0: They're really adorable birds. I'm such a fan. Tully White is my guest right now, BirdLife Top End, and our very own very amateur bird watching expert. Pigeons get a little bit of a bad rap, I think, Tully. I think people seem to think they're not very smart. Is that the case? Do we underestimate the pigeon?
1: Look, my son is an absolute huge fan of pigeons and doves in general. So he would argue that pigeons aren't dumb, but they can come across as a little dopey. And they are kind of, they're prey, let's face it. They don't, they like eating seeds and things like eating them. So they don't necessarily have the same kind of super smarts of like a parrot or a crow or something like that. They're not going to solve puzzles, but they are super adorable, and they have particular skills that make them perfectly adapted for their environment. So again, if we're thinking about the crested pigeon and the spinifex pigeon, the spinifex pigeon in particular is like bang on point in terms of coloration for camouflage. And they eat all of those seeds and spread the seeds around Central Australia, which means that all of the plant species that other animals and things need get spread out. So they have a really excellent ecological niche. And there are actually some pigeons that I think it might be the peaceful dove or one of those smaller pigeons has one of the fastest takeoffs of any bird. They can actually take off vertically. They don't need to have a run-up at all. If you've ever seen any of the small pigeons take off, they literally just, it's almost like a helicopter, and they're doing this kind of crazy, almost like a figure of eight with their wings to just take off straight up. So they do have a lot of defense mechanisms like that that are pretty awesome. And they're just lovely. They're very cute.
0: Yeah, they're very, very adorable. I'm thinking about the instant takeoff that the spinny pigs do when you're walking past the spinifex, and then they just go.
1: Yeah,
0: and
1: that's right. And sometimes you just don't see them until the very last minute. Like, and that maybe that's one of the reasons why they're thought of as a little bit dopey, because that, you know, you can get really close to one, and they don't move, and they've got that same sort of thing going on as the bush stone curlew of like, no, I'm invisible, you can't see me. Yeah. And then when they finally realise that you can see them, they do this, that crazy takeoff, and sometimes that's the first time you see them.
0: That's it. They're just like, they're trying hiding until they can run away or fly away, which is just another survival technique. Tully, I've got a John in Bino Harbour's called in with a question for you, just to throw you a curveball. Hope you can answer this one. Hey, John. John, what's your question for Tully?
2: My question is, I'm a bit concerned about this bird flu. I wonder if Tully's got any questions on it.
1: Any
2: thoughts on it? And the other one is, I have an emu and I wonder if he would be vulnerable.
0: Thanks for your question, John. Look, what do you reckon, Tully?
1: Thanks, John. John, any bird is actually vulnerable, and also mammals as well. Bird flu is incredibly serious. We are lucky in that we are an island continent. However, you know, we do have birds that do travel long distances, and the birds that have turned up so far are migrating birds, and they've mostly been found on the coast, which is good. However, we need to be really alert, basically. We just need to have our eyes open for sick-looking birds, and we really need to make sure that we're contacting anyone if we do see anything unusual, I guess. Normally our instinct when we appreciate birds, like I'm sure you do, John, with your emu, our first instinct is to go and try and help them. But if they have symptoms of bird flu, like dizziness, vomiting, diarrhea, feeling, looking like they don't know what's going on, the idea is to not touch them at all and to report straight away. We really need everyone to be on high alert with this. Obviously, if it's a very clear problem with the bird, like it's got a fishing line tied around its leg or something like that, there's no trouble. As long as the bird otherwise looks healthy, there's no trouble calling wild care or trying to help the bird yourself. But if you see a sick-looking bird, you really do need to note where it is. You need to make sure that you are contacting your local department. Let me just get, I'm just going to get up the number so that people actually know. Because thank you very much for bringing this up, John, because it's a really, really important thing to remember. Just a moment. I'll just get there. So where are we? Yeah, so basically we need to avoid them, we need to record them, and then we need to report them. And so the animal disease hotline is 1-800-675-888. That's 1-800-675-888. And we are all, everyone who loves animals and everyone who loves birds is really a part of the whole process of making sure... Oh, hang on, I'm sorry.
0: All good, Tully?
1: I'm still at work, clearly. so avoid, record, and report.
0: Okay. That's really great advice, John. I hope that helps.
2: Don't follow up without notice.
1: Say that again, sorry.
2: I said follow up without notice. Is the emu vulnerable because he's a bird?
1: Yeah, absolutely. Absolutely, the emu is vulnerable. Right, so if there are wild animals coming into your... Yeah.
2: Yeah, so we have... We have guinea fowl and peacock, and obviously they're not native. If the bird flu does get away and is as catastrophic as what it's been in other jurisdictions, would we be better off thinking about culling those birds to try and help save the wild?
1: Yeah, absolutely. But I would wait for official word on that. But yeah, that may well be something that people are asked to do if it's very close to where you are. But that would be a call for the relevant department, government department. But yeah, that may in the past, whole flocks have had to have been culled to protect not just birds, but also animals in the local area and other industries. Let's really hope that it doesn't get to that point.
0: Mm. John, I hope that helps. Hope your emu is all good.
2: Very much so. Thanks very much. Bye.
0: No worries. Thanks for calling
1: John,
0: in. Tully, thank you so much too for another great, very amateur bird watching. We'll catch you next week.
1: Absolutely.
0: I'll let you get back to your day job.
1: Cheers. Thanks, heaps.
0: Thanks, bye. Tully. Tully White there from BirdLife Top End, explaining all about pigeons, but also some really important stuff there on bird flu as well. If you missed that information, you can go back and have a listen to Arvo's on ABC Darwin on the ABC Listen app. The past week of shows is up there for you. Just skip ahead to this time and you can catch that info again. Hey, after the 3 o'clock news, I want to know, have your children gone no contact with you? It's a real painful thing that is occurring and is occurring a bit more often than it used to. Estrangement for the sake of self-preservation. If it's happened to you, firstly, I'm sorry, it's a difficult thing, but I wonder, did it come as a shock to you? Have you been able to...

0: reconcile or talk to them. Or maybe it's something that you did to protect yourself, either going no contact with the parent, as it's called, or cutting them off to maintain some boundaries. This has become a bit of a trend in therapy and mental health spaces, with more and more counsellors and therapists recommending to clients to cut off toxic or difficult family members, relatives, parents. But it might not be as empowering or as healthy as it seems, or rather only works or is only good in certain situations. So it's a really tricky one. We are going to be getting to that story after the news. And if you're willing to share with me, you can be anonymous. I'd really like to hear your stories. You can give me a call, 1300 057 222, or you can send me a text, 0487 991 057. Be speaking about family reconciliation, family estrangement, and why cutting off family members has become a trend in the world of mental health, right here on 105.7 ABC Darwin and across the territory. I'm Nat Tenchich, and we'll also be taking a look at a very powerful film that is coming to the deck chair cinema towards the end of this week and the start of next. One that really takes a look at what it takes to find freedom and escape when you've been in a difficult, abusive or coercive relationship. It's a really touching film called Life Could Be a Dream. I'll be speaking with the director and the writer next.
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3: Good afternoon, Rio Davis with ABC News. A judge has outlined the different roles three offenders played in killing 19-year-old Yael Dangatluak on the outskirts of Alice Springs. Chris Marakarani Fitzpatrick reports.
4: Justice Jenny Blockland sentenced Koong Wardol and Guandong Guandong to life imprisonment with non-parole periods of 20 years. She found Wardol inflicted more physical violence during the attack, while Guandong filmed much of the offending and gave what she described as disturbing commentary. Justice Blockland said Guandong had good prospects of rehabilitation, but was still required to sentence him to life imprisonment for murder under mandatory sentencing laws. A teenage co-offender, who cannot be named, was found not guilty of murder and manslaughter, but guilty of a lesser offence of a violent act causing death, had his remaining sentence suspended after having served more than 2.5 years in custody.
3: A woman has died after the car she was travelling in flipped on the Stuart Highway in the Northern Territory's Top End this morning. Emergency services were called to the incident outside Adelaide River at around 11 o'clock this morning, where they found the woman dead. Three others in the car received non-life-threatening injuries and were taken to hospital for treatment. Police have set up a crime scene and say the Stuart Highway remains closed to heavy vehicles, while light vehicles are being diverted through Dorat Road. Victoria's Deputy Premier is making a run for the top job, but Premier Jacinta Allen has so far vowed she will fight to retain her position. Ethan Seidemann reports.
5: For months, pressure has been mounting on the Premier over poor polling and allegations of corruption on the state's taxpayer-funded infrastructure program. This morning, a delegation of 9 ministers and MPs told Miss Allen she had lost majority support of the caucus and urged her to step down. Deputy Premier Ben Carroll has since declared his intention to run for the leadership, but Miss Allen is so far refusing to resign. A spill motion is expected to be moved at Labor's caucus meeting in Parliament tomorrow if Miss Allen does not step down. More than half the parliamentary party needs to vote together to spill the leadership.
3: One Nation leader Pauline Hanson has lost her appeal in a racial discrimination case against Deputy Greens leader Maureen Faruqi. Tony Ibrahim reports.
6: Senator Maureen Faruqi had posted a tweet in the hours following Queen Elizabeth II's death in September 2022. After offering condolences, she said she couldn't mourn the leader of a racist empire. Senator Pauline Hanson replied by telling Senator Faruqi to piss off back to Pakistan. In November 2024, the federal court ruled Senator Hanson's public remarks breached the Racial Discrimination Act, ordering her to delete the tweet and pay

0: Senator Faruqi's legal costs. Today, the federal court upheld the decision, dismissing Senator Hansen's appeal.
1: Overseas, Berlin's police department says a suspect in Saturday's suspected terror attack at the city's Pride parade has been shot dead by officers. In a statement, police say the suspect was found at an allotment garden facility in West Berlin and was shot by officers after rushing at them with a stabbing weapon. They also say despite immediate resuscitation efforts, he died at the scene. The suspect, who carried out an attack that killed one woman and injured almost 30 others, was previously named as 21-year-old German-born Abdul Balat. Romania says it will summon the Russian ambassador after three drones entered its airspace in 3 days. The BBC's Paul Moss reports.
2: It was, the Romanian president said, unacceptable and intolerable that his country's airspace had once again been violated. Nicușor Dan also revealed that a drone shot down on Friday had now been positively identified as one used by Russia. Drones have repeatedly crossed the border ever since Russia invaded neighbouring Ukraine. Last May, one hit a building in the Romanian city of Galați, injuring 2 people. The recent uptick in drone incursions may be related to Russia's increasing attacks on Odessa, the Ukrainian city which lies closest to Romania's border.
1: And in sport, Victoria has been overlooked in hosting duties for the AFL's next 3 State of Origin matches, with fixtures through to 2029 being released today. Western Australia and South Australia will feature in the 2027 edition before South Australia host Victoria in 28. WA will then play another home game, with the Big V travelling west in 2029. The AFL has not ruled out a State of Origin match at the MCG from 2030 onwards. In the weather for today, Darwin's sunny, a top of 31 degrees. Alice Springs is also sunny, reaching a top of 18. ABC News.
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7: Hello, good afternoon. If someone is hard to deal with in your life, maybe they've caused a bit of pain in the past, and it's really difficult to talk with them or point out the flaws in the relationship or work things out. Do you keep trying? Do you keep working things out? Or do you cut them off? This hour, how to manage painful and even dangerous relationships. When is cutting someone off the right move? And when might it make things harder? We'll hear a little bit about the trend in therapy to cut off parents and family members and people that we find really, really difficult. Sometimes it is empowering. It gives people a new lease on their lives, as difficult as it can be. And other times it can really cause a mess in the family dynamic. I want to know if your children have stopped speaking to you. I know that's a really hard one, so I totally appreciate if you want to share anonymously. 0487 99 1057. Maybe it came as a total shock to you, or maybe you've reconciled after an estrangement, or maybe you went no contact with a parent of your own. It is something that is trending, and we'll be talking about it very soon. And we're also talking about the Oz Alert test, the success in some places, the fallout in others, as not everybody received the alert consistently or easily. And there's all sorts of concerns being raised around it too. Ian and Alice texted in and said, I'm a bit concerned that the government, Telstra and my Android provider modify my phone without permission, change its functionality. He's concerned that this test has caused the phone to become cumbersome and navigate his call list, which is a bit interesting as well. What effects could these alerts have on the functioning of your phone? It's not something that's come up just yet, but if that's something you've noticed, send a text to 0487 99 1057. If you received the Oz alert, well, Lorella Cousins hit the streets in Darwin City to see whether people had gotten it and how they reacted.

0: Here I am in the Galleria, the food court in the Smith Street Mall. About 5 minutes ago, the national alert was aired on mobile phones, on smartwatches and devices. There's about 100 to 150 people here in the Galleria, and I would suggest that 90% of these people have got a phone either in front of them or at least sitting beside them. And I was very curious to look at people's reactions as that AusAlert test went off. I'm now going to walk my way over to some ladies who I observed talked through the entire event. I'm interested to know whether they heard the event go off, the alarm for 10 seconds, or whether their phones didn't work at all. So here we go. Knock, knock. Hello, my name's Lorella. I'm from ABC Radio Darwin. I'm just recording this. I was interested to know, did your phones go off at all with the national 10-second AusAlert that they were testing?
1: Yes. Yep.
0: Yeah. And did you hear it on your phone?
1: I think we all heard it in the Galleria and the echoing, so everyone, it went off at the same time and everyone heard it.
0: And were you aware prior to the alarm going off that it was going to happen at 1:30 this afternoon?
1: Yes. Yeah, yep. We got an email coming out stating that this was going to happen at 1:30.
0: What about you?
2: Yeah, it was also on social media everywhere, so yeah.
0: So you felt prepared. When the actual alarm went off, what was your reaction? Did you think it was loud enough? It was too quiet? Did it alarm you?
2: I think it was loud enough. It didn't alarm me too much, only because I knew it was coming.
0: And because I noticed the two of you kept talking, so I was curious, in the event of a natural disaster, particularly here in the Territory where obviously we get a lot of them, do you think it would be an effective system for you personally to, I suppose, share with you if there was a disaster going on?
1: Yes, yeah, absolutely. Yes. Now that we know the sound and what is expected, based on obviously what's been circulated, absolutely.
0: So, any gossip I need to know about? Because it looked really good, whatever it was you were talking about.
1: No, we're public servants, there's never any gossip.
0: Oh, no gossip. But no gossip, nothing to see here. Thanks very much. Oh, yeah, code of conduct. Vault of silence. I love that. Those girls are awesome. All right, here we go. Over here, I'm just going to say hello to these two lovely gentlemen. Knock, knock. Hello, I'm from the ABC.
3: Yeah.
0: I'm just going around asking people, did you just hear the AusAlert alarm that just went off on phones at 1:30?
3: Yeah, I did. Yep.
0: You did? Yeah. Did you know that it was going to go off?
3: I knew it was going to. I didn't know it was today, but I knew there was something going to go on.
0: Yeah. So you got the alarm, you heard it, and you saw the message come through on your phone?
3: No, I never read it. It's still...
0: Yeah, just okay.
3: Swiped right.
0: Swiped right. I think you're supposed to do that for Tinder, not the phone. Not that I would know. How about you, sir? How'd you go?
4: I haven't received anything yet, no.
0: You haven't received anything?
4: No. Maybe because my phone's flat.
0: Yeah, that'll probably do it if your phone's flat. Have you got a smartphone?
4: Yeah, that's what I've got.
0: Yeah, and what about, have you got a smartwatch? No. A tablet, maybe?
4: No. Well, not hooked up to Optus or anything like that,
0: that
4: I'm aware of. So.
0: Can I just say, they are the smallest cups in the world, those takeaway. What is it?
4: Piccolo.
0: A piccolo, yeah. Which is?
4: It's just a smaller version of a cappuccino, I suppose,
0: right.
4: Yeah.
0: So it looks like one shot.
4: Yeah, well, you don't have too much milk or too much water, I suppose. So,
0: right, because you'd be awake all afternoon.
4: Absolutely.
0: I love that. Very cute. Thanks, guys. Have a good one. Did you just receive the AusAlert on your mobile phone or your smartwatch?
5: Yes, I did.
0: And were you aware of it that was going to happen at 1:30?
5: Yes, I was.
0: And how did it feel for you when it happened?
5: I actually wasn't looking at my phone. I just found it then. So
0: you didn't hear it at 1:30?
5: I heard a notification on my phone, but I didn't look at it.
0: You didn't bother to look at it? No. You didn't realise that the alert that was going off was a warning sound?
5: No.
0: Okay, so in the event of a national disaster, do you think maybe that alarm needs to change at all to make you aware?
5: Yes.
0: Where are you from?
5: Victoria.
0: Do you have many natural disasters? I know you have bushfires there, but is it something you're concerned about?
5: Mainly bushfires in the summer, yes.
0: Yep. You've not only got one phone, you've got two phones. Did I?

0: the Robs and go off with the alert at 1:30.
1: One went off, the other one was in flight mode. I just got off a flight, and then when I turned it on, it went on.
0: Oh, yeah, they did say if you put it in flight airplane mode, it wouldn't work. And what do you think of the system?
1: It appears to work.
0: Were you aware that it was going to go off at 1:30?
1: I was. I saw it advertised on the news.
0: Yeah, righto. And do you think it could be improved, or you were happy with the way it went for $132 million federal money?
1: Oh, they could send some of that $132 million federal money over here to the Northern Territory government for our critical remote infrastructure projects.
2: And power.
1: Thank you very much.
0: Thank you very much. Last word there from a territory.
3: Lorella Cousins there, checking in with some punters down at Smith Street Mall in Darwin. How did that Oz alert go for you? I love that woman who was just like, nah, I heard it, didn't care, didn't know what was going on. Anyway, so effective or not, you tell me. John's texted in and says, reminds me of Pavlov's dog. John, in what respect? Can you just unpack that for me a little bit? Is it that as we get used to the ringing, then we'll just start to feel panicked if we do hear it? I mean, that's how alarm sounds is supposed to work, right? I don't know. We'll all just be salivating at our next Oz Alert test, perhaps. I don't know. Keep letting me know how those words came in for you. 0487 99 1057. And I want to hear from you too. If you have ever cut off a parent or family member for whatever reason, and maybe are you thinking about reconciling? Maybe you're wondering how to do that. It seems like a really tricky thing to go from estranged to reconnecting. Family estrangement, it's a really, really big issue, and it's one that is growing as therapists recommend, or certain therapists more and more recommend, cutting off family members that are difficult to deal with and maybe have caused trauma of certain degrees. We'll look at when it's appropriate and when it goes too far in just a moment. I'd like to hear your stories if you're willing to share. And you can be anonymous, of course. 0487 99 1057.
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3: It's 3:15 for your Monday afternoon. And I do wonder, I'd like to hear, have your adult kids ever stopped talking to you for any reason? Or maybe for the reason because it was at the advice of their therapist. Some therapists are encouraging estrangement or going no contact to support patients or clients with difficult family members. And I want to know, do you think it's healthier to cut off a toxic or difficult parent, or do you think it's worth trying to work through your issues? If it's something you've been through, I'd like to hear your story. 1300 057 222, or text me 0487 99 1057. Elizabeth Shaw is CEO of Relationships Australia New South Wales, and she joins me now. Good afternoon, Liz.
8: Hi, Ned.
3: Liz, this has actually become a bit of a growing trend. Is that something you've noticed, and why do you think that might be?
8: I think it's a really common theme compared to some years ago, and probably a lot of listeners have come across occasions like this. Sometimes there's cut-offs for short periods of time, short maybe months, which can also be very painful if you're forced into this without, choosing it for yourself. But then I've certainly met many people who've been cut off for decades from family members. So it's quite a diverse experience and can happen for many reasons.
3: Well, tell me what you think about why therapists are more often recommending going no contact.
8: In some cases, I think it's because as a society we've got better talking about violence and abuse. And what is often sort of generally called toxicity, where there's something really harmful happening. And so as we've become better at identifying that and identifying trauma, it's become a bit pervasive down the other end. Often as we skill up, it can mean that it almost takes on a life of its own. It snowballs. And I think there are some people who've really specialised in this space or see themselves as specialising who are identifying it too quickly and leaping to solutions. Because it's certainly the case that some people are better off distancing themselves from relationships that are violent, abusive and really, really harmful, where they've tried lots of things and they end up feeling incredibly eroded themselves. But what I'm seeing is a lot of suggestions to cut off for periods of time, because there might be, you know, conflict or repetitive patterns that are unpleasant, difficult and maybe hurtful. But they certainly haven't exhausted all the possibilities of what one does in a valuable relationship that's hurting. I think also we're seeing a very diverse array of people calling themselves therapists, where there isn't always the accreditation or the sort of professional boundaries and guardrails that mean that the advice is evidence-based and can in itself be driven by personal biases or things that they've done in their own lives, and people may not actually be qualified to speak like that. I mean, certainly I've been in the field 30 years. I've never suggested to anybody direct advice like that. Our job is not to give advice, but it is to actually look at the person's circumstances and their own life goals and their own skill development and what they hope for in the end state. And coach them accordingly.
3: I was going to say, it does seem pretty unusual for that type of direct advice to come up. Do you think it's ethical for people working in these contexts to recommend something like estrangement?
8: Look, I think it would really depend on the circumstances. For me, it would be something where I felt the person was in a very, very harmful relationship and they were very vulnerable, but I think even then I would put it, look, I'm actually worried for you, and I'm wondering if you can make your best decisions in this context and then stepping back for a period to think straight about your options. Is that even a possibility? But that's where I may feel that the person was really lost in something very abusive. In most cases, it would be staying much more in terms of the goals that someone wants for themselves. And, you know, as a relationship therapist and a clinical psychologist myself, I'm looking at what are the evidence-based possibilities and what are the ways in which we all need to manage difficult relationships, problematic relationships. And, you know, you can often feel much more empowered working out what your own role is in it. And I'm not saying that in that we in any way cause abuse or harm to ourselves. I'm not in any way suggesting that. But often in situations of conflict or where relationships have broken down, sometimes there are ways in which we've played a part. And as soon as we can grab hold of those and at least address those, we're kind of back in the game and there might be new opportunities that open up from there.
3: You're hearing from Elizabeth Shaw, CEO of Relationships Australia at New South Wales. If you are having an issue you want to talk through and this is bringing up some heavy stuff for you, you can call a Relationships Australia at 1300 364 277. You can also call Lifeline 13 11 14 to talk further. Elizabeth, what can the psychological, emotional and social consequences be of cutting off a parent?
8: Look, I think these are very, very painful decisions for both people, particularly where one feels the choice was taken from them, and where there's a mystery as to why it happened. One person might feel very, very clear about it. The other person may feel really floundering. And so I think the ramifications are great because, you know, we grow up, most of us, in some sort of family, and who we belong to and who belongs to us and who's in our corner is a big part of our identity and our sense of having people at our back. Now, not all family members are in that spot at all times, but generally we hope we can call on people to be on our team. So when you're cast adrift from that, and anyone who's lost both parents through death, for example, has that amazing and painful sense of, gee, it's up to me now. It's actually very confronting to, in a way, be emotionally a little adrift. You've got to do that carefully and thoughtfully and make sure you've got another team ready for you. But some people can feel very lonely, and can hear from other family members as gatherings and so on, you can end up feeling quite socially outcast. The people who you thought might line up behind you may not line up behind you, and you can end up feeling really scapegoated.
3: It seems like a really difficult situation to be in, and I suppose for everyone involved in as well. If it's something you've done or you've been through, and you want to reconnect with an estranged family member, how can you take the steps to end estrangement?
8: Look, the first thing any of us can do is look at ourselves, because that bit we can control. So sometimes we're just so caught up in the bad behaviour of the other person, understandably, but, you know, we're all caught in the how other people are worse than us. It's just how the brain works. And so we can usually come up with a long list of why we should stay away from them. So what I would encourage people to do is, first of all, say, what would their opinion of us be? What do they think they are basing their own behaviour on? How would they see that I've let them down or caused them trouble? Not because you have to agree with it, but just so you've got a bit of fuel, a bit of fodder to think about your approach. Then think about, when you're caught in that situation, are you at your best? Do you behave at your best? Or do you find yourself feeling defensive and accusatory? Do you sometimes end up having a few drinks? Is it a family event and you do feel, oh gosh, I did it again. I got caught up in that argument, or I took it too personally. Is there a part that you respond with that is part of why this has gone awry? If you want to reactivate this relationship, the important thing is also to remember that wherever you last left them may not be where they are now. We're all a product of the day-to-day life experiences we have. So say you haven't spoken to someone for 6 months, you really could develop a narrative about that. Well, they haven't reached out to me, you know, they haven't looked like they care. You really don't know what's been going on in their life, and they don't know what's going on in yours. You've got a real chance to sort of reintroduce yourself. So if this is important, think about why they may be reactive to you, and they may not even be sure whether they'd welcome contact. And what you can do is just start with being the bigger person, and something like this might work. You could, you know, ring up, or you could text them if that's a better way forward, and just say, I've been thinking about how long it's been since we spoke, and, you know, I wish things could be different, and I wonder if you're open to a conversation about that. So again, it's a very benign, it's not saying I agree with you, you don't have to immediately say I'm terribly sorry or take all the blame. But you could just make an overture and start with a conversation, and you could consider sitting down with a counsellor if it's a family member, as a safe space with a referee where you can talk these things through.
3: It's such a difficult thing to broach, but it's some really great advice that you've shared on this one. Liz, thanks so much for your time this afternoon.
8: Thanks, Nat. Bye.
3: Elizabeth Shaw, CEO of Relationships Australia, New South Wales. And if you want to speak to someone and get some more advice about your situation, you can call your local Relationships Australia 1300 364 277. That's 1300 364 277. Staying kind of on this theme for this hour, next, Life Could Be a Dream is a powerful new Australian feature film that examines what it takes and what it means to break free from an abusive relationship. Stick around to hear this tough story and why it's collecting rave reviews. I'll be after your news heads and after this. It's Harry Chapman.

0: Harry Chapman, Cats in the Cradle on 105.7 ABC Darwin and across the territory. I'm Nat Tenchich, coming to you from Arinda Country in Bantwa Alice Springs. Hope you're well this afternoon. And very soon we're going to hear about an Australian film that is making some powerful waves. It's going to be airing, or playing rather, not airing, playing at Tech Chair Cinema this coming weekend. So we'll meet the writer and director behind Life Could Be a Dream very soon. After your news headlines with Rio Davis.
1: Good afternoon, Nat. Making news. Northern Territory police say a woman has died in a serious crash near Adelaide River this morning. At around 11 o'clock, emergency services were called to a single vehicle rollover on the Stuart Highway near the town, about an hour south of Darwin. A 57-year-old woman was declared dead at the scene. Three other occupants of the car, including two in their 50s and one in their 60s, suffered non-life-threatening injuries and were taken to hospital for treatment. Police are investigating the cause of the crash, and the Stuart Highway remains closed to heavy vehicles, with cars being diverted through Dorat Road. One Nation leader Pauline Hanson has lost an appeal against a court ruling that found she racially discriminated against Green Senator Maureen Faruqi. In 2024, Senator Hanson was found to have breached Section 18C of the Racial Discrimination Act and was ordered to delete the offending social media post. Her lawyers argued 18C should not apply to political communication because it's protected by the Constitution. The federal court has dismissed the appeal and reserved a decision on costs. And Australia has added another swimming gold medal at the Commonwealth Games in Glasgow, with baton bearer Tim Hodge triumphing in the men's 100-metre backstroke S9. The three-time Paralympian finished with a time of 1 minute and 3 seconds, with compatriot Harrison Vig claiming bronze. Australia also took two medals in the women's 100-metre backstroke S9, with Gemma Salick taking silver and Victoria Belando-Nicholson bronze. Teenager Sienna Tui also won bronze in the women's 100-metre breaststroke. Nat, there'll be more news at 4.
0: Thanks, Rio.
2: What's really in the food we're eating?
3: A lot of the labels are not true.
2: A major Australian food investigation

realised, or rather a little further than it should have. Every situation is very, very different. And it's been good to hear your stories coming through on this one. Very soon, we're going to be speaking to the filmmakers behind a film about a woman who leaves an abusive relationship and how she thinks back on the effect of that relationship on herself and her son. It's a stirring and powerful Australian film called Life Could Be a Dream. It will be a heavy conversation, I expect. So if you need to talk to someone, 1-800-RESPECT is available for you to speak to at 1-800-737-732. Getting your stories too. Someone here says, after 20 years of constant traumatic drama with a loved one with addiction issues and then being in multiple violent DV partnerships, I ended up walking away. No matter how we tried to help, it was constantly flung in our faces. It became so draining that my health really suffered. I walked away and never looked back, and I have no regrets whatsoever. And, you know, that's just it. It's what is helpful for you and what works for you, and how you find that peace and that freedom at the end of the day. And sometimes people change and sometimes they really don't. We're taking a closer look at this groundbreaking film after this. Bit of Alex Lloyd.

0: Tread lightly, and you can call 1-800-RESPECT, 1-800-737-732. You can speak to someone too at Lifeline, 13 11 14. As anyone who has been involved in or had contact with someone in an abusive relationship knows how difficult and dangerous it is to escape. Life Could Be a Dream is a powerful new Australian feature that examines what it takes and means to break free. It follows 40-year-old Sarah, played by Maeve Dermody, and her 13-year-old son Otis, who've just escaped an abusive and coercive relationship.
1: Happy birthday, Mum.
2: I feel like we're in France.
3: La mer est immense.
1: The sea is immense.
3: Have you just moved here?
1: No, we're just staying in the area for a bit. You have a good birthday?
3: Oh, darling, it was the best. All my favourite things.
1: Except that.
3: Except that.
1: This reminds me of our road trip.
3: You remember that?
1: Yeah, we stayed in weird motels. Those were the days.
3: I'm in a bit of a situation. It's me. I've left you.
4: In the fire, where a tree...
3: The way your dad is with me, I need you to know that that is not okay.
1: Do you think I'm going to be like that?
3: This place is like a dream.

It's Alex Lloyd with Amazing on 105.7 ABC Darwin and across the territory. I'm Nat Tentich. It's 22 minutes to 4. And this next story will discuss domestic and family violence. So if you need to speak to someone, if it brings anything up for you,

0: Life Could Be a Dream is screening this Thursday, Saturday and Tuesday the 4th of August. Deckchaircinema.com is where you can go for the full dates. And director Jasmine Tarrison and writer Courtney Collins join me now. Good afternoon.
1: Hi, Nat.
2: Hello.
0: Thank you so much for joining me to talk about this really important film. It's tough subject matter. Courtney, what made you want to tell this story?
1: I think Jazz and I had been working on a film for a long time about a female bushranger, actually. And we wanted to make a film set in this time about a woman who was essentially escaping and escaping for her life. This issue of coercive control was one that was unfortunately circling us both in terms of our friendship and family relationships. And I guess it just, for both of us, we got to a point where we felt like as storytellers and filmmakers, we couldn't not tell this story.
0: I'm really sorry to hear that that's something you were both experiencing personally, but I can hear that that means that this has become, a very sort of pointed and personal work for you both. Jasmine, tell me about your approach to putting Sarah and Otis's story on screen.
3: For me, I'm just at the airport, so I'm just going to apologise in advance if
0: that's okay.
3: Voiceover. But I'm coming to Darwin. For me, it was really important to show a woman's resilience and agency. And this story is a love story between, a mother and son and how they kind of emerge from, you know, what we see as a perfect successful family to something that is different, but it's still successful. And I think that we all tell each other and ourselves some sort of story about what success is or what love is or what is right. And it's also just about people kind of pivoting and rewriting a narrative that isn't right for them anymore and having the agency and resilience to do that. It's a really strong story of hope and family resilience and agency. That's the takeaway. And it's just, yeah, it's really great to watch that kind of emerge from these two characters. So I really wanted to kind of rewrite what is in the media and what we see a lot on screen.
0: It's interesting when I was checking out the website and reading more about it, the question is put right there front and centre: how do we shed old stories about how love should be and write new ones? Both of you, I mean, Jasmine first, if you could, what do you think those old stories are, and what would you like the new stories to be?
3: Look, I think we've all been grown up on, like, in the

0: There's a parallel with Sarah, who's obsessed with Pride and Prejudice.
1: Mm.
0: And we've had Disney stories, we've had, you know, the Prince in Shining Armour, we've had this, we've had that. All these stories, like it or not, they kind of ingrain into your psyche about what it is, like cultural references, you know, I come from a European family. There's cultural kind of expectations on you about what family looks like, what success looks like, what love looks like, what happiness looks like. It's all of those things that we just, you know, torment ourselves with how we make decisions in life. And it's just been really great to be part of, you know, telling stories about psychological safety for every family member and showing what resilience looks like.
1: Courtney, you know, by telling and writing a new story, I mean, this is one that tells a new story about those types of relationships and how we should move through them. Was that part of the goal for you?
2: Well, I mean, part of the goal was really to point a finger at culture. And as Jez, you know, said, the way these stories shape us and our expectations, and they're very gendered stories, and they usually kind of, the crux of them is the knight in shining armor saves the helpless woman. And of course, that is something we really wanted to counter in this story, which is really about a woman who finds a way through her love for her son. We know through our consultation and the experience of friends and family that it does take women 8 to 10 times to leave. It's no easy thing. And this film is a story of one woman who, despite all of her seeming resources, manages finally to find a way through. It was really important for both Jazz and I to tell a story of hope. And to say that, you know, this can't be all on one person, that this really is a, you know, this is a community problem. This is everybody's problem.
1: Mm. Do you think that's part of what we misunderstand about matters like coercive control? You know, it can be insidious. It can be harder to recognize. I mean, how do we break these cycles?
2: Well, I think part of the challenge for anyone, wherever they are, is that coercive control as a form of domestic violence is called the invisible cage. It can be really hard to see from the outside. And even when you're in the experience of the invisible cage, it's such a confusing place to be, because you might very well be in love with this person who is also doing you harm. So it's not an easy thing to navigate, but what we really wanted was for anyone to see the film and be able to identify the red flags, essentially, but before, you know, before they become embedded in your life, and for friends and family to be able to identify the red flags of all of the various strategies of coercive control that are about psychological manipulation, financial control, isolation, you know, the long list of tactics that perpetrators use to take away someone's agency. So anyone watching the film would be able to see these things, I think, more clearly and see them when they're in plain sight.
1: You're hearing from screenwriter Courtney Collins, who's written Life Could Be a Dream. I'm also speaking with director Jasmine Tarrison. Life Could Be a Dream is screening this weekend at Deck Chair Cinema in Darwin. I wanted to speak too about the choice to feature a young man, a young boy who is at the turning point of becoming a man, that next generation of men. Why was that important to you both to feature?
0: So this, I call this my love song to young men, and it's about a very pivotal time in a boy's life when they're becoming from boy to man and what kind of role models they look to find. Part of becoming a man from a boy is a kind of rejection of the mother, and you seek the positive role models in men or in your life. And so it's a really, really important time to navigate in a family, and I just wanted to shine a light on that moment, and how kind of, you know, important it is to show our young men the way forward in relationship and in life, and what it means to be in a family situation.
1: And important too to have that relationship and that learning coming from being between a mother and a son, like modelling how men should be listening to women.
0: Yeah, exactly. And, you know, in a family life, it takes one adult and one relationship with a child to be able to give them emotional safety and security, and so they don't need to create these patterns that play out into life. So, you know, it doesn't have to be the nuclear family, everything perfect, to be able to prevent these type of behaviours moving forward, but it does need an understanding of what psychological safety means for everybody in the family. So it doesn't, there's not a recipe for that, but it does kind of need to be, you know, there for boys when they're becoming men.
1: It seems like there'll be there's a lot to learn and a lot to get out of this film as well. It's called Life Could Be a Dream, and it's screening this Thursday, Saturday and Tuesday, the 4th of August as well, at Deck Chair Cinema. You can go to deckchaircinema.com for the full dates and times. Jasmine and Courtney, thanks so much for your time this afternoon.
0: Thank you so much.
1: Thank you.
0: Bye.
1: It's been a great discussion. Director Jasmine Tarazan there and writer Courtney Collins, both behind the film Life Could Be a Dream.
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1: Hope you were doing well this afternoon. We've been talking a lot about the Oz alert that went off across the country at 1:30 p.m. Central Time this afternoon. Lots of us heard it. That I think I still got it here somewhere. I can find it. That sound that came through, but it certainly didn't work. So great. Oh, here we go. I found it. There it is. That's what it sounded like. Just that. But for, you know, for 5 to 10 seconds-ish, a lot of people feeling like it didn't last for long enough. A lot of people feeling like it might not have been loud enough. Did you hear it? Did you pay attention to it? Did the message go away too quickly? Many of you called to let me know whether you had or hadn't heard the sound of the alert on your phone. And here's what some of you had to say.
4: I have quite a large work area that we are, and we're all kind of close in these tiny little offices, and I could hear this, and I had mine right in front of me because I was listening to ABC and they were talking about it right up until, and I was very excited because these kind of sad old things excite me, but and mine didn't go off. I was devastated.
1: Oh, no.
4: And I just said to one of my colleagues who's just gone, she's 17 and beautiful, and I said to her, oh my goodness, I said, I'm going to go down with, she goes, it's all right, I'll come and get you. This is beautiful.
1: There'll be enough people around.
4: She's already over 50 to look after.
1: So do you have any sense of what it could be? Is your phone new enough?
4: No, my phone's a fairly new. It's an iPhone and it's newish. It's got all the cameras and all the bits and pieces that go with phones. And my kids still think it's okay, so it must be okay. but I don't know. I kind of went, and it didn't say anything. Well, I didn't get anything at all. I'm like, do you report it? Do you? I don't know.
5: No, mate. No, not at all.
1: No. How new is your phone?
5: How am I with it?
1: How new is your phone? Because I think it's certain models, older models it won't work with, apparently.
5: A couple of years old. It's a 5G. I've got 5Gs there and 2 bars.
1: So it feels like it should work. Well, I do have the sound now. This is what you missed out on.
5: Oh, beauty.
1: Yeah, how good's that?
5: Oh, that's good. If there is an alert, I'll give you a ring and you can tell me there's an alert.
1: Yep, exactly. Hey, look, the ABC will always let you know if there's an emergency. So you tune in, we'll get to you.
6: Well, mine, I felt it on my wrist vibrating, and on my

0: I watch, but I was texting in the middle of a text and I didn't get the message on my phone.
1: Oh, that's really strange. So, because you were using it, the text didn't pop up.
0: No, it didn't.
1: Huh, but interesting that you got it on your watch. So that's a useful double. I wonder if that's happened to too many people too. So if it popped up on your watch, that's really interesting too.
0: Yeah.
1: Yeah, did you get the sound?
0: Yes, I did. It was quite loud too. But I have hearing aids and I sometimes I don't hear properly, but that was extra loud.
1: Well, imagine getting that alert right into your brain through your hearing aids. That was Anne-Marie from Larapinta, Jacko and Willagi and Helen at Riddick speaking to me about whether they received the Oz alert. I know that Adam Steer will continue talking about this during the drive program. He's going to pop by in just a moment to let you know what's coming up. But to get us there, let's get a bit of Kate Sobrano. This is Pash.

0: Case Brunno with Pash on 105.7 ABC Darwin and across the territory. I'm Nat Tenchich. I'm about to get out of here. And Adam Steer has taken over for your drive show. Adam, did you get the Oz alert?
1: Yeah, well, I turned my phone off onto airport or whatever it's called because I was recording people as it happened. But I went to, I snuck into one of the major supermarkets to watch what would happen when all the phone alarms went off at the same time as people were self-cash registering their cash registers, doing it, self-checking out.
0: All the beeping and then the extra beeping and then wah, wah, wah, wah, wah. Yeah.
1: Yeah. So to cut a short story shorter, what happened was everybody was self-checking out at their checkout register and then they stopped for 2 seconds and then they continued to do it like nothing happened.
0: Yeah. Well, how many people, did you speak to many people? Did many people know that this was happening today?
1: Surprisingly more people than I thought. I thought it was one of those things.

0: that no one would know. And as I was hearing on your program this afternoon, split, some know, some didn't know. So I don't know.
1: Yeah, there you go. Well, I guess enough people were ready. And when you have a, you know, when you had a fire drill at work or at school or whatever, and you're just like, well, it's just a drill. It's fine.
0: So after 4 o'clock, so yes, the surprising alarm, it came. I want to know, was there any, like, who was the most inappropriate? Who was the funniest reaction to the alarm going on? I know there were some kids going, whoa, what's going on? So 1-300-057-222. I want to hear, you know, maybe you got the alarm in the most inappropriate time. Let me know. Or maybe you saw something really funny. 1-300-057-222. I have some prizes to give away now.
1: Oh, so okay.
0: Don't go anywhere.
1: Okay, stick around. Adam Steer is going to be giving out some prizes for the funniest, the most awkward, the strangest situation that your Oz Alert alarm went off in. Damn, I should have. Should have done a bit of that. Get in touch, 0487-991-057. I will catch you same time tomorrow, 1:30, right here on your radio. See ya.
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0: Good afternoon, Rio Davis with ABC News. A teenage offender who was 17 at the time of Yael Dengatluwak's death on the outskirts of Alice Springs has had his remaining sentence suspended. Chris Marukarani Fitzpatrick reports.
1: In May this year, the offender, who cannot be named for legal reasons, was found not guilty of murder and manslaughter, but guilty of a violent act causing death. Justice Jenny Blocklin sentenced him to 4 years imprisonment, but noted he had already served more than 2.5 years in custody. She found he was remorseful, had offered to plead guilty to manslaughter before trial, and should be given significant weight for rehabilitation because of his age. The remainder of the sentence has been suspended under strict conditions, including supervision, weekly reporting, possible drug testing, curfew, and electronic monitoring.
0: The Northern Territory's road death toll has risen to 16 following the death of a woman on the Stuart Highway this morning. Mitchell Abram reports.
2: Emergency services were called to the single vehicle rollover outside Adelaide River at around 11 o'clock this morning, where they found the woman dead. Three other occupants of the car in their 50s and 60s received non-life-threatening injuries and were taken to hospital for treatment. Police have set up a crime scene and say the Stuart Highway remains closed to heavy vehicles while light vehicles are being diverted through Dorat Road. The death toll of 16 for this year is lower than at the same time last year, but the NT still maintains the highest rate of road deaths per capita across the country.
0: A Kakadu fishing guide says locals and visitors in the NT are too often complacent about crocodiles, following a new video showing an encounter between a large saltwater croc and a group of people at Kales Crossing. The video shows people standing on the water's edge as a crocodile swims towards them. Owner of Kakadu Fishing Tours, Mitch Owens, says people need to take responsibility for their own safety around the NT's waterways.
3: People, I guess, just think that it's not going to happen to them, but at some stage, someone's going to be wrong about that. So, I don't think you can do a hell of a lot more. At some point, people have just got to take some responsibility for their own actions.
0: The federal government says the test of its national emergency system, Oz Alert, was a success, despite many Australians not receiving it. At 2 o'clock Eastern Time, a 10-second siren sounded on millions of phones, smartwatches and tablets across the country, accompanied by a pop-up message. Oz Alert is intended to provide near-immediate updates for local and national emergencies or natural disasters. Emergency Services Minister Christy McBain says issues will be ironed out before Oz Alert goes live in October.
4: Don't worry if you did not receive an alert. This could be because you were not in a coverage area, your software was not up to date, or your device was incompatible.
0: Overseas, authorities in the US city of Seattle say at least two people have been killed and five others injured in a shooting at a major food festival in the heart of the city. John O'Wakely reports.
5: Witnesses have reported hearing shots ring out at around 6 o'clock in the evening local time at the festival, which takes place near the Space Needle, a major landmark in the city. A vendor at the festival reported hearing multiple gunshots all at once before seeing parents grab their children and run to the exit. Shooting victims have been transported to a nearby hospital, which is treating them under partial lockdown. The Seattle Fire Department says a 2-year-old boy is among the injured and was taken to hospital in a stable condition. An investigation is underway and police say there will be more information to come.
0: And a new report has found one in two people living in Australia experience some form of social disconnection. The findings by charity Ending Loneliness Together also found people aged 18 to 25 are the most digitally connected generation in history, but they're also the loneliest age group in Australia, with one in five young people saying they suffer loneliness. Caitlin Salonga, who moved to Australia from the Philippines to study psychology, says it's important to keep in touch with people both on and offline.
6: And I really wanted to encourage people to make room for connection, because a lot of people live life, you know, just day to day. And a lot of people are afraid to step out of their comfort zone and be that connection for other people.
0: And in the weather for today, it's sunny across the territory. Darwin's heading for a top of 31 degrees, Katherine 28, Tennant Creek a top of 21, and in Alice Springs it's sunny and a top of 18 degrees today. 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It's 4:05.
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17: Hola. Thanks for everyone looking after the show. Friday, I had to take my son to the show, to the Royal Darwin show, because the show schedule seems to have finished 4:05 right across the Northern Territory. Keep your texts coming, as Nat's been discussing with you this afternoon. Did you get the alert? Did the alert go? What did you make of the alert? I'm going to get to that in a moment. Internationally, the Trump administration has imposed a new 12.5% levy on all Australian exports. That's following a US trade investigation into forced labour on international supply chains. The feds, they say, this is not right. The tariffs are unjustified and wrong. Opposition leader Angus Taylor says the Prime Minister must be more direct.
18: He needs to sit down with the President and say, not good enough. We've fought alongside the United States in every war, every major war since Federation. And he needs to sit down with the President and get an exemption for Australia.
17: Yeah, an exemption for Australia is what the opposition leader says. 1300 057 222. Locally, what happens if you live remote and have to deal with cancer?
19: I'm certainly not the only person that lives out here with cancer, and I'm quite sure if they had nurses, cancer nurses coming out, then they could provide the tablets and do all their medical checks.
17: That's Michelle. She lives near Borroloola and says the government is wasting money flying patients to Darwin instead of bringing the care to them. We'll have more on that later this half hour. And, of course, we will continue with the... Yeah. Well, the sound of the phones being alerted across the country to the early warning system. A test today at 1:30 our time. The big question is, did A, you get it, and B, did you know about it? C, which is what I want you for, is the funniest reaction when you saw the alert sounded. Maybe it was the most inappropriate place you were when your phone went off. 1300 057 222. After hearing today's alert, do you feel more confident Australia's emergency warning system will reach you when it really matters? 1300 057 222. Oh, also, I've got a few more tickets to give away. If you're in the

0: top end, or if you're in the centre and planning to come up and celebrate the dry season for the Darwin Festival. 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
0: So the ticket giveaway today. This is inspired by true stories. It's called Roller Coaster. And apparently, funny, feel-good Darwin Festival show about family, friendship, second chances, all set in a suburban roller rink. Prue Wilson, one of the locals behind the event, she caught up with Lisa P.
3: Roller Coaster is a show all about roller skating. So we kind of, the best way to explain it is there's four different roller skating tribes involved in the show, and that's for anyone to get involved. So there's the community ensemble, which if you imagine, I know there's not a rink these days in Darwin, but you know, you're every Saturday morning in the rink, there's little kids, there's mums and dads, there's people going on dates. It's for anyone. You just need to be able to skate forward safely. And we ask that you can maybe stop by yourself, but we can also help you out there. There's also some park skaters. So if you're up for some jumps or some spines, some kind of more daring things on skates, that for you. And then there's roller dance opportunities. So, you know, you get your skates on and you learn a little bit of choreography, maybe a jazz hand or two with some sparkles. And the final one is we follow a roller derby team throughout the show. So we know there isn't a derby team currently in Darwin, but there's still a lot of derby skaters around who are kind of dusting off their derby gear and getting back in the rink, per se, shall I say.
0: Prue Wilson behind the event Roller Coaster. It's a funny, feel-good Darwin Festival show about family, friendship, second chances, all set in a suburban roller rink. So if you want a double pass, when the alert went off today, right, who got the biggest fright? Was it the kids, the dogs, someone asleep? 1300 057 222. Maybe the alert interrupted that exact wrong moment. Maybe it was a wedding, medical appointment. Maybe it could have been a golf swing. Maybe you were catching that biggest fish. 1300 057 222. Funniest reaction you saw at today's emergency alert. Who in your life completely overreacted to the alert? 1300 057 222. Or did today's alert expose someone in your family who's hopeless with technology? 1300 057 222. Share your stories. You're going to win a double pass at the end to get you in the mood. Machine Gun Fellatio, will, I reckon.

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1: Quarter past four this afternoon, right across the Northern Territory. So the alert that you may or may have got this afternoon, posted by the federal government, it is a test of an early warning system that went off at 1:30 our time today. Funniest reaction if you did get it when you saw when the alert sounded. And after hearing today's alert, do you feel more confident Australia's warning system will reach you when it finally matters? 1-300-057-222. I mean, who in your life completely overreacted to the alert? Let me know. Dob them in. 1-300-057-222, the double pass to give away to the Darwin Festival's roller coaster show. After I was at a Hibiscus, got it, noise and message, not very loud, and it wasn't long enough. I'm in the do, and my phone almost vibrated off the table while beeping its head off, says Carl. Let me know, 1-300-057-222. There's a double pass to give away. We'll go a little more serious in just a moment, obviously. Living with the cancer diagnosis can be very traumatic. But what happens when you live remote? Interesting story in a moment from a mum called Michelle, who's been living with cancer for a while, and says that the way that the government is flying her in and out of Darwin is not the best way to spend the taxpayers' cash. It's a very interesting story. You're going to hear it in just a sec.
2: What's really in the food we're eating?
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2: A major Australian food investigation yields shocking results. Duped, a two-part special from Four Corners, starts tonight on ABC TV and ABC iView.
4: The only person that lives out here with cancer, and I'm quite sure if they had nurses, cancer nurses coming out, then they could provide the tablets and do all their medical checks.
1: At 17 past four, right across the territory, that is Michelle, long-term Territorian, who lives in King Ash Bay outside Borroloola, which is about 1,000 kilometres southeast of Darwin. Michelle has cancer, but manages it with special chemotherapy pills. The only way Michelle can get the life-saving pills is to get a specialist flight to Darwin. It's a situation, Michelle says, is way too costly for taxpayers. I caught up with Michelle earlier and I've started by asking how often the health department flies her to Darwin for treatment.
4: Every 5 weeks. They allow me two lots of treatment, and so on the fifth week I have to fly back in so I can grab the next lot of treatment.
1: What exactly are you picking up from Darwin every 5 weeks?
4: I'm picking up a set of chemo tablets because I have colon cancer. And unfortunately, it wasn't just my colon that...

0: Unfortunately, it was in my lymphatic system. So they treat me for colon cancer. So, and that is why I have to be on the chemo tablets, because it's spread.
1: At the same time, you've also managing a broken leg. What type of discomfort does that put you in when you are flying?
0: Well, I have to use a walker for movement now until I get a new hip replacement. And it is a great deal of discomfort, because you don't know what sort of plane you're going to be in. And if it's a very small plane, you can find that your legs are cramped up and you can't move them, and you're squirming around for the whole 3, 4, 5 hours that you're travelling, just trying to find a position you can sing in. My legs swell up. I spend the next week to 2 weeks trying to get them back down to normal after I return.
1: Your request here is not about being treated special, right? You live out remote. You choose to live out remote.
0: Certainly do. I love living remote, but I just think we need to have a bit of an understanding about we're in the 21st century. There should be ways of dealing with this, I think, that are more cost-effective and more relevant than they are. I think that if we had nurses coming out this way, I'm certainly not the only person that lives out here with cancer, and I'm quite sure if they had nurses, cancer nurses coming out, then they could provide the tablets and do all the medical checks that are necessary that I have to go into and have.
1: King Ash Bay is about 45 minutes outside Borroloola, so you're suggesting why doesn't the Northern Territory Health Department send a cancer nurse out to Borroloola rather than flying all of the cancer patients into Darwin? Is that correct?
0: Be easier and much more financially viable.
1: Chemotherapy tablets are obviously quite serious and strong medication. What have the doctors and the health department said to you when you've said, why can't you just give me the prescription? Why do I have to come back into Darwin?
0: Because they do not have a medically trained cancer nurse at Borroloola Clinic facility. And to be honest, when I go to Alan Walker Centre, and they're very lovely, and please don't ever think I'm being critical of the care I've received, but they actually read the whole screen and script from a computer. And every time they ask me the same questions, and they still have to refer, they give me a blood test, which I do here in Borroloola, which they refer onto the oncologist. And she says whether I'm right enough to take the tablets. They ask me a series of questions about my health, about my skin, about my systems, and surely you could ask the same questions by any nurse, any competent nurse, and fill out the information and provide it. Like, I just don't understand what the immediate problem is.
1: The department is flying you in on a specialist flight every 5 weeks into Darwin. You think it'd be much more cost effective if the department would fly a cancer nurse out to Borroloola to treat the many patients that are out there already?
0: Yes, it's got to be. You're talking one flight for one person instead of X amount of flights for X amount of people, because not only do you have to fly me out, you have to fly me back. And that's part of the requirement. And I'm lucky because I actually have my own accommodation, because I go and stay with my daughter. A lot of these people don't have close family there, so they're also put up at places like the YMCA Barbara James, or a lot of the medical facilities around town. And so it's just more and more cost. And I think it's a lot healthier for those people that are in need. Like, it's very hard, because you've got to remember that when you're travelling on these small planes, there are no toilet facilities there. There is not anything, like, they're small planes. And so you have to stop drinking.

0: have to dehydrate yourself to make sure you can make it on and off the plane without having an incident.
1: That's Michelle from King Ash Bay, who is concerned that the Department of Health could save some money by flying a cancer nurse to Borroloola rather than flying the 20 or so cancer patients that live around that region into the Darwin area. 1300 057 222. Do you think that would be a good idea? 1300 057 222. Tech says, why is the federal government starting with this nationwide emergency stuff? Is it because American bases might get bombed here in Australia? Wouldn't it be just easier to boot out the American bases? We don't need them, and Trump is putting tariffs on us and treating us badly after we gave them $80 million for what turned out to be a secondhand stuff. The writing is on the wall. Yeah, I think the emergency is not about being attacked for the American bases. I think the emergency is about a new system which will be rolled out so that you won't have the local systems anymore, particularly if there's any kind of, natural disasters or such. 1300 057 222 is the number to call. You can text 0487 991 0057. This afternoon, though, what I want to know is who got the biggest fright when the alert went off. Was it the kids, the dogs, someone asleep? Were you doing a wedding, job interview, medical appointment, golf swing? What was it? 1300 057 222. Exactly the wrong moment, or who in your life completely overreacted to the alert? 1300 057 222. I've got some double passes to give away to the Darwin Festival. ABC Darwin Drive, right across the Northern Territory. Promise to play you local music each and every single day.
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1: So what about this bloke who once told me that he learnt how to play guitar 12 years of age when he was sitting in Yendamu?

0: yeah. Our very own Dan Sultan, Needing Love. Now, the reason why you've never heard that is because that, I failed to tell you, is brand new music. It will be part Needing Love, obviously, that's the name of it, on ABC Darwin, right across the Northern Territory. That is part of his new album, which is coming out. It's called Little Miracle, set for release at the end of October this year. That track, recorded, mastered at the one, the only, the Abbey Road Studios, with Guy Chambers, who's worked with Kylie, Mark Ronson, Robbie Williams, and now our very own Dan Sultan.
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0: To whom the bell tolls, did you get the alarm or not? 1-300-057-222. And Marie, earlier on today, said, I heard everyone else's alarm go off, but mine didn't go. No message, no alarm. Looks like I'm going to go down with the ship. No prior notice for me. Sylvia in Humpty Doo says, so much for my alert. My phone went off by my other halves. Did not. 1-300-057-222. But what I really want to know is, who in your life completely overreacted to the alert? Where was it inappropriate? Maybe you're halfway through a golf swing. 1-300-057-222. I have a double pass for a very special Darwin Festival show for you today. It's called Roller Coaster. No, it's not. It's called Roller Skater. Something like that. It's a story about suburban roller skating. 1-300-057-222. It's called Roller Coaster. That's what it's called. Anyway, 4:30. Let's get the latest from the ABC newsroom. It's a very good afternoon to Rio Davis.
8: Good afternoon, Adam. Making news, a Northern Territory Supreme Court judge has found the humiliation of a young man who was murdered near Alice Springs magnified the seriousness of the offending against him. Yael Dengatluwak was assaulted and left injured on Undoolia Road, about 10 kilometres east of Alice Springs, on New Year's Day in 2024. In sentencing today, Justice Jenny Blockland said the offenders filmed parts of the assault, left Mr. Gatluwak vulnerable and unconscious, put his phone out of reach, and carried out other acts of humiliation. Today, Koang Wardle and Guandong Guandong were sentenced to life imprisonment for murder, while a teenage co-offender had his remaining sentence suspended for committing a violent act causing death. The head of a conservative Jewish organisation has backed calls to arm a private security group during evidence at the Royal Commission on Anti-Semitism and Social Cohesion. New South Wales Premier Chris Minns has previously flagged giving Jewish organisation, the Community Security Group, extra powers allowing its guards to carry guns. Police have expressed reservations about the idea, with Deputy Commissioner David Hudson telling the Royal Commission in May such a move could cause friction in the community. And St Kilda AFL forward Max King's season is over, despite only making his return to football during the Saints' win over North Melbourne on Sunday. The 26-year-old suffered a left hamstring strain and left the field during the third quarter in his long-awaited comeback after more than 750 days on the sidelines. Scans today confirmed the extent of the injury, with the Saints saying the club is wrapping its arms around him. Adam, there'll be more news at 5.
0: Thank you, Rhea. What did the newsroom do when all the alarms went off at the same time?
8: We gathered around in a circle.
0: Did you like a
8: and
0: kumbaya?
8: filmed the alert going off, just in case it would be useful for TV coverage.
0: Yeah, percentage of phones that went off in the ABC newsroom?
8: I think all bar one or two, which is not too bad.
0: Yeah,
8: it did make me wonder. I didn't have a radio news bulletin at the time, but over in the East Coast, there would have been radio presenters who would have been reading the news. And I do wonder if there were any little alerts.
0: Exactly. How many inappropriate times did that alarm go off? What was the time when you went, oh, no, that's the worst time for that alarm to go off? Let me know. 1-300-057-222. No one freaked out about it, Rio, though? Everyone was calm?
8: Although one of my colleagues said his mum is a teacher.
0: Yeah.
8: And lots of students got their phones confiscated after they went off in class.
0: So the deal is... You

0: the alert is one tool in an emergency, and people should continue to be aware of their surroundings.
1: This technology is more reliable than the current text-based technology that we currently have. But as I said, this is just another tool in the toolkit for emergency service agencies who are doing a really good job in communicating to communities that are at risk during a natural disaster.
0: The emergency siren is designed to grab attention and provide critical information during an unfolding emergency, such as a bushfire, a flood, or a cyclone. 1300 057 222. Teachers, how many of your students, their phones went off at the inappropriate time? And who in your life completely overreacted to the alert? 1300 057 222. Let me know.
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3: Good afternoon. We're accident and breakdown free at the moment. Hopefully it stays that way. Roadworks are continuing now on Trail Road at Perrin Drive, McMillan's Road between the Service Road and Charles Eaton Drive, and Rustania Avenue between Terry Drive and Lamprick Avenue as well. Current travel time between Palmerston and the city around 23 minutes. To report traffic issues, send a message via ABC Listen. 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
0: Sally Cutter, senior forecaster at the Weather Bureau. How did the alert system go off for the Bureau? All fine?
5: Yeah, all fine. There's the odd phone that didn't go off, but I suppose that's to be expected because you've had to make sure it was updated to the latest software and stuff as well.
0: Did yours go off, Sally Cutter?
5: Yep, it did.
0: So great. You've done the right thing. We are across the Northern Territory today, so we'll start on the top end and make our way down. What's it like for tonight and tomorrow?
5: Okay, across the NT, basically sunny conditions, unless you're down south when it's very cold and frosty in the morning, but generally sunny conditions. For Darwin, we're looking at 17 to 31. If you're inland, you're going to need to rug up Humpty Doo, 13 to 32. So you're going to thaw out, but it's going to be pretty cold in the morning. But if you're Palmerston, 16 to 31. The bit further afield, if you're on the Tiwi Islands, Wamuyunga, 18 to 30. Down to Wadair, we're looking at 15 tonight, 30 tomorrow and sunny. The Carpentaria District, 8 to 29 in Katherine. Borroloola, 9 to 30. Coming back up into the Arnhem District, Nullumboy, 19 to 27, and partly cloudy. They might see some rain on Wednesday, Thursday, maybe Friday. Jabiru, 15 to 32. Manangreta, 16 to 31. And then if we start heading down the track, Elliot, we're looking at a top of 26 tomorrow after 8 tonight. Tennant Creek, 8 to 23. Continuing southwards to Alice Springs. They had another freezing night last night. And tonight we're sitting on zero to 19, so morning frosts around. If you think 2 to 22 and heading out to Yulara, we're looking at another cold night. They actually had a freezing night as well there, 0 to 21 for tomorrow.
0: Oh, okay. Stay warm, everybody. Thank you, Sally. We'll talk soon. Bye.
5: Bye.
0: Sally Cutter, senior forecaster at the Weather Bureau. It is 23 away from 5 ABC Darwin, right across the Northern Territory. Adam Steer with you. So that's one of the local cafes Sajan went to find out what was happening when the sounds were going off for the alarm. Did you get the alarm? Did you see anybody completely overreacting to the alarm? The alarm, of course, if you're just jumping in the car today and you've somehow missed it, is the new Oz Alert system, which provides an emergency service agencies with another tool in their communication. So the emergency siren, it was a test today for everybody in Australia, but the test is designed to grab attention and provide critical information during an unfolding emergency such as a bushfire, flood, or a cyclone. Tech says no one on their lawnmower heard theirs. Had one guy had his earbuds in his pocket, so he didn't hear his. I was mucking around with a pop-up sprinkler, leaning it against my phone in my pocket when it first went off. I thought my phone had the ability to say it was about to be broken, and then I saw it was the alarm. Ha ha ha, says the text. Or 1300 057 222. Frank, did you get the alarm or no?
6: No, I didn't get the alarm, mate, but I also wasn't worried about it because I get plenty of warnings.

0: about what's going on, listening to you blokes and the bomb radar, Bureau of Meteorology radar.
1: Yes, well, you are staying wise and you're informed, Frank, aren't you?
0: Well, that's it. I listen to ABC and I listen to bomb radar and
1: yeah,
0: what else
1: on
0: I
1: you.
0: Need.
1: Good on you. Exactly. Thank you. Thank you, Frank. That's lovely. Have a good day. We'll
0: see
1: talk
0: you soon,
1: soon.
0: Mate. Have
1: see
0: fun.
1: You by this. Frank there goes, I'm informed enough. I listen to ABC Darwin. Drive right across the Northern Territory. Of course, Frank, that's how you keep alarmed. That's how you keep informed, isn't it? Now, I went out today for a little adventure, and this is what happened.
2: I've snuck into one of the big supermarket giants in Darwin. It's got about 30 seconds until everyone's phones go off. Might just hang around the cash registers. There's a few people around here. See what happens. Everybody seems blissfully unaware that their phones are all going to go off together in 20 seconds. Here they go. So the alarms are going off at the supermarket. Your phone alarm's going off. Yeah, everybody stopped and went on their way. Do you know why it went off, your phone alarm?
3: Yeah, it's off now.
2: The government sent a phone alarm.
3: Yeah, it's a government alarm. Yeah, I already
2: sent
3: a message, like, message, Australia alert.
2: Yeah. You think it's a good idea?
3: Yeah, it's a good idea for everyone.
2: Did you know it was going to happen?
4: Yeah. Except we're from Melbourne, and of course we're half an hour behind, aren't we?
2: Do you think it's a good idea the government's doing it?
4: Yeah, I think so. Yeah. Okay. I guess you've got to test it.
5: Yeah. It doesn't get used for something else. They just stick to the emergency.
2: That's a good point. Are you concerned they might use it for political means?
5: Well, that and for any sort of marketing tool or even sell it.
2: Do you have confidence the government will be able to? I mean, they've already got our numbers right anyway.
5: You'd like to think so, yeah. It could be a PR stunt, I think.
6: This is what drives footballers mad. It's the lack of inconsistency.
7: One of the Motherwell players looks like he's taken an elbow up the far end.
8: Stupid, stupid, stupid. That is throwing away your wicket.
1: Let's get to some sport. Slovenian Tadej Pogacar has confirmed his status as one of cycling's all-time greats by winning a record-equaling fifth Tour de France title. The 27-year-old crossed the line in Paris's Champs-Élysées on the peloton to join Anquetil, Eddie Merckx, and Bernard Hinault and Miguel Indurain as the endurance event's most successful male riders. It also marks the 27-year-old's third Tour win in succession. Jai Hindley, he was the best of the Aussies, 15th place overall. The AFL has confirmed the next 3 years of State of Origin fixtures. Western Australia to host the event next year and in 2029. And the other place it's going to go? Well, South Australia will travel to Perth to take on WA in February next year before the Crow Eaters host Victoria at Adelaide Oval in early 2028. What? Victoria will return to Perth to take on WA in 2029? South Australia's getting the gather round and they're also getting this. Something's weird, isn't it? What's not weird is what's going on in the Commonwealth Games. I don't know whether you've seen this, right? So Australian swimmer Cam McAvoy has hailed the next generation after leading an all-Australian podium in the 50-metre freestyle for the Comm Games in Glasgow. The world record holder set a new record of 20.97 seconds. Australia now has 17 gold medals, I think, followed by England, who've got three. I mean, it's a swimming, right? So we probably can't count it all, though, at this stage. But, I mean, we can celebrate it, can't we? And I reckon that's enough sport for today.

Here's the other big change that's happened today. Where do you get your cash from? Because from today, it's policy across all Coles supermarkets that you can only withdraw cash if you buy something. In the past, some Coles supermarkets have allowed you to take out cash without doing any shopping. The change, before you get your knickers in a knot, it brings Coles into line with the other retailers, including Woolworths. So there's no minimum amount you have to spend to withdraw cash. So if you want money, the cheapest thing you could buy is like a

Fredo Frog or a Caramello Bear or something. That'd be okay, wouldn't it? Here's Susie and the Banshees version of this great song, The Passenger. We'll have more on the test and the alert alarms next. Don't go anywhere.

0: Susie in the bench. She's the passenger, ABC Darwin. Do you know why the Stuart Highway is closed at Weaver's Cut? It's a message on a large highway sign at Elizabeth River. We will find out for you. Of course, you are our eyes and our ears wherever you are right across the Northern Territory. So you can call in 1300 057 222 or text 0487 99 105. Question. Did you get the alarm today, the Australian-wide alert test?
1: I've snuck into one of the big supermarket giants in Darwin. It's got about 30 seconds until everyone's phones go off. Might just hang around the cash registers. There's a few people around here. See what happens. Everybody seems blissfully unaware that their phones are all going to go off together in 20 seconds. Here they go. So the alarms are going off at the supermarket. Your phone alarm's going off. Yeah, everybody stopped and went on their way. Do you know why it went off, your phone alarm?
2: Yeah, it's off now.
1: The government sent a phone alarm.
2: Yeah, it's a government alarm. Yeah, I already sent a message, like, text message.

0: Stereola.
1: Yeah. You think it's a good idea?
0: Yeah, it's a good idea for everyone.
1: Did you know it was going to happen?
2: Yeah. Except we're from Melbourne, and of course we're half an hour behind, aren't we?
1: Do you think it's a good idea the government's doing it?
2: Yeah, I think so.
1: Yeah.
2: I guess you've got to test it.
3: Yeah. It doesn't get used for something else. They just stick to the emergency.
1: That's a good point. Are you concerned they might use it for political means?
3: Well, that and for any sort of marketing tool,
2: yeah,
3: or even sell it.
1: Do you have confidence the government will be able to? I mean, they've already got our numbers right anyway.
3: You'd like to think so, yes. It could be a PR stunt, I think.
4: Some of the folk I spoke to today, was it a successful rollout? Dr. Mark Gregory, Associate Professor, School of Engineering at RMIT University, also happens to be a telecommunications expert. How did they go this afternoon, Dr. Gregory, do you reckon?
5: Well, I think that the test has been a general success. We've been told by the minister that 94% of the targeted towers worked as expected. We don't know what percentage those targeted towers are of the total number of towers across the nation, and it would have been good to learn that information. But given that you expect it would be most of the towers across Australia, 94% is a good start, but it shouldn't be the end point. The other thing is that we've heard of lots of devices that didn't work for various reasons. People connected to car systems, Android Auto, Apple AirPlay, they were saying that the message and the sound didn't work. We've got situations where people were sitting down, and two out of three phones work, that type of thing. So people need to, first of all, look at their devices and check whether the firmware has been is up to date. For a lot of people that may not be the case, because for some phones automatic updating of the software and the firmware is turned off by default.
4: If we get, for just to engage the audience in the Northern Territory, for some they felt it was so loud they had to throw their phone against the wall, and others felt it wasn't loud enough. One of the questions was, but where is it now? I didn't properly read the message. How do I recover it? That was a big question that a few people had sent in.
5: Well, the key thing is that the message, the whole system is designed to be separate to the mobile phone system. Right, it's a part of an international standard. It's provided with its own spectrum to work and its own method, and it works at the lowest level of a phone in the firmware. So it's not part of the operating system, whether it's Apple iOS or the Android operating system, and it's not part of the phone system. So it's not part of affected by congestion in the phone network. So what that means is this small message is being sent out separate to all the telco systems, and it then interacts with software that's in the firmware, and it displays a message and it makes a sound. Now, as soon as that sound is completed, it's gone. And as soon as you touch the message or click the OK button on that message, the message is gone. It's not coming back because it's not stored.
4: Okay, but in this case, it's a test, so that doesn't matter because it's a test. You lose it, it's not. But if it's an actual message, please, you need to prepare because there's a natural disaster coming your way. Surely you need to be able to look at that text a few times given people's emotional state in those emergency situations.
5: Unfortunately, this is not the way that the system is designed. The system is designed so that you would look at it, you would read it, and then you would take action based upon what you've read. Therefore, if you touch it or click on the OK and the message goes, that's it. So your next port of call would be to look at the AusAlert website, or to turn your radio on so you could listen to the national broadcaster, or contact a friend and ask them, what did they think or what should we be doing. Really, it's an alert system. It's something which is meant to prompt us to take action. And there are two levels, two types of messages that we will see. The first one is the equivalent to what we see on the ABC, the watch and act message. And the second one is the act now message, like stay in place or leave now.
4: Dr.

0: Dr. Mark Gregory, Associate Professor, School of Engineering, RMIT, and a telecommunications expert, your guest on ABC Darwin. Right across the territory, Adam Steer with you. Why are they moving away from this local system to a national system? What's the advantage there?
1: Well, having a national system in place means that it can be managed and implemented centrally. Telecommunications is a federal responsibility. It's not a state responsibility. Issue is that it's a broadcast message. It's being sent out. So therefore, it's not something that is part of any of the emergency services within states. However, the states have full access to it. And so therefore, the states and the emergency services and the emergency service management teams within the states can still use this system to send out messages, whether it's to one tower, five towers, a town, a city, or a region in one of the states, they can do it as well. And so therefore, it's a cooperative approach to using this this system.
0: At the Howard Springs Tavern, they didn't all go off at the same time. So, I mean, are we? What's the rating out of 10? How are we getting this?
1: Well, I think that that's an interesting one, because what it means is that there's different times being taken for the different phones, and also for the different phones connected to the different carrier networks. So I would think that it's really a case of the different technologies at play. As long as the message sort of worked within a couple of minutes of the designated time, you would expect that that's reasonable. But we need to also think about fast-moving fires. And so if we're getting the top level, the critical message saying, do something now, act now, stay in place, leave now, well, we don't really need a 5 or a 7 minute delay. We need it to be, you know, happening pretty well straight away. So I think that this is something that needs to be looked at and investigated.
0: Yeah, and as you say, it is a test. So, you know, that's the point about the test, isn't it? Work out what the problems are.
1: Oh, most certainly, yes. Yeah. You know, we need to, you know, to work through what's happening and why, and to try and understand what the different reasons were that devices didn't operate in the way that we expected. And there's going to be various reasons, but I also think that there are two follow-up actions that are absolutely critical. One is that there needs to be an education campaign built around this and why different devices didn't work, what people need to do to be compliant. And the second one is the government needs to look at devices that are either too old or devices that are not compliant with international standards. And you have to ask the question, should they be on our networks? If they're not a device that can take, you know, can receive a what could be a very important life-saving safety message, and then we need to ask the question, should they be on our networks? And so I think there's a thing here for the government to look at. And I would like to also say that the government has introduced the Universal Outdoor Mobile Obligation legislation, and that's where they're going to compel the low Earth orbit satellite operators like Starlink to permit customers to connect to 000. I think that the legislation needs to go one step further and include this AusAlert system, and they need to put it into the legislation now. Don't wait till later, because it may never happen. I think they need to add it into that legislation right now.
0: Professor, good to talk to you today. I appreciate your time. Let's talk again soon. Thank you.
1: My pleasure. Thank you.
0: There's Dr. Mark Gregory, Associate Professor, School of Engineering at RMIT University. Graham, how are you doing? Did you get a message or what happened?
2: I heard the alert at the appointed time, and it's been saved. It's the message, the text has been saved in my message bank.
0: Oh.
2: I've got an Android phone and Telstra connection.
0: Okay, so so he was saying that it doesn't get saved, but yours did get saved.
2: Yeah, because I can look at it again now until I actually select it to delete. But in the meantime, it's still there.
0: Okay. Yay or nay? Do you like this idea of this national alert system?
2: Oh, well.
0: Is what it is.
2: It is what it is.
0: Thank you, Graham. Got to go. Bye.
2: See ya, bye.
0: Bye. 1300 05.

0: 7222 is the number to call today. Northern Territory Police are sadly investigating a fatal crash that occurred near Adelaide River earlier today. I'm going to get you some more details of that after the latest in ABC News. We've still got the tickets to give away. Who in your family or around you was the one that went, whoa, the alert, and freaked out? It's time to dob them in. 1300 057 222. It's now time for the news. It's 5.
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2: Good afternoon, Rio Davis with ABC News. A judge has outlined the differing roles three offenders played in killing 19-year-old Yael Dengatluwak on the outskirts of Alice Springs in 2024. Chris Marukarani Fitzpatrick reports.
3: Justice Jenny Blockland sentenced Koong Wardol and Guandong Guandong to life imprisonment with non-parole periods of 20 years. She found Wardol inflicted more physical violence during the attack, while Guandong filmed much of the offending and gave what she described as disturbing commentary. Justice Blockland said Guandong had good prospects of rehabilitation, but was still required to sentence him to life imprisonment for murder under mandatory sentencing laws. A teenage co-offender, who cannot be named, was found not guilty of murder and manslaughter, but guilty of a lesser offence of a violent act causing death, had his remaining sentence suspended after having served more than 2.5 years in custody.
2: Australia's emergency management minister says people should not be concerned if they did not receive the Oz Alert System test. Millions of phones sounded the emergency siren at the same time across the country. It's designed to grab attention and provide critical information during an unfolding emergency, such as a bushfire, flood or cyclone. Emergency Management Minister Christy McBain says nearly 94% of targeted phone towers successfully broadcast the test messages.
4: Don't worry if you did not receive an alert. This could be because you were not in a coverage area, your software was not up to date, or your device was incompatible.
2: Victorian Premier Jacinta Allen's leadership is on a knife's edge, with her deputy Ben Carroll confirming he wants the top job. Ethan Seidemann reports.
5: Last month, Deputy Labor Leader Ben Carroll reaffirmed his loyalty to Premier Jacinta Allen.
6: I want to serve Jacinta Allen.
5: But today, Mr. Carroll confirmed he will put his hand up for the top job. It follows a group of Labor ministers and MPs this morning telling Ms. Allen she had lost caucus support, urging her to quit. Ms. Allen has so far refused to resign, with the spill motion expected to be moved tomorrow morning if she doesn't step down before then. But if the Premier fights on, that would trigger a ballot of the full party membership over 4 weeks, with an interim leader in place until the result.
2: One Nation Senator Pauline Hanson says she plans to take her fight to overturn a racial vilification finding against her to the High Court after losing her latest bid. Senator Hanson was found to have breached the Racial Discrimination Act by telling Greens Senator Maureen Faruqi in a post to piss off back to Pakistan in 2022. The federal court rejected the One Nation leader's appeal against the judgment, reaffirming findings her comment conveyed a strong form of racism. In a video posted to Facebook, Senator Hanson says her legal team is reviewing today's decision with the view of launching a High Court challenge.
7: Public discussion in Australia has become almost totally silenced by laws and rules which prevent ordinary people expressing their personal views in case some small part of our society takes some sort of offence or feels hurt or distressed.
2: Police in the US city of Seattle say a suspect has been arrested following a multiple shooting at a food festival in the city, while the death toll has risen to 3. Larry Buttrose reports.
8: Police believe two people were shooting at each other at the popular Bite of Seattle festival, which was taking place close to the city's landmark Space Needle. They say they don't have a description of the other suspect. As well as the 3 killed, 4 others were wounded in the shooting and are in a stable condition in hospital. This man was a musician at the crowded event.
9: A lot of people didn't react at first because we thought, oh, it must be firecrackers or something. I mean, nobody thought that it was dangerous. But then there was a second volley.
8: A hospital spokesperson says victims suffered injuries to the arm, abdomen and legs.
2: And back home, a leading reptile expert says the Northern Territory's management of crocodiles is exemplary, despite a close

0: encounter between a saltwater crocodile and a group of people at Kakadu on the weekend. A video captured the moment a crocodile swam towards a group of people, including a man fishing and multiple children at Cales Crossing. Professor Graham Webb says the NT's crocodile management plan suits the territory's conditions.
1: We manage crocs up here in a way that's tailored to the people up here. You can't manage it as to how people in Canberra think about it, you know, because their biggest problem is magpies.
0: And in the weather for today, it's sunny across the territory. Darwin's heading for a top of 31 degrees, Katherine 28, Tennant Creek 21, and in Alice Springs it's sunny with a top of 18. ABC News.
2: Hi, it's Trevor Chappell. I'm retiring from the ABC, but first, a party. Tune in to Overnights Live from Melbourne Museum on July 28.
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7: I love Darwin.
8: Yeah, it's a cornerstone. It's a keystone for my life, yes.
9: You're with Adam Steer.

0: There it is. That was the alarm that was going off today. Did you get it? This test alarm that went off, sent by the federal government, this new thing that's only for national emergencies or emergencies. They might be local emergencies, but it is a national program.
1: Except we're from Melbourne, and of course we're half an hour behind, aren't we?
0: Do you think it's a good idea the government's doing it?
1: Yeah, I think so. I think so.
0: Yeah.
1: I guess you've got to test it.
0: Yeah.
2: It doesn't get used for something else. They just stick to the emergency.
0: Who got the biggest fright when the alarm went off? Was it your kids? Was it the tradies? Was it someone asleep? Maybe the alarm interrupted at exactly the wrong moment. We have had some reports that all the kids got their phones confiscated because they'd been hiding them in their pockets because they're not allowed to have them at school, and then they all went off at the same time. Bad luck, kids. Funniest reaction you saw at today's emergency alert. Who in your life completely overreacted to the alert? 1-300-057-222. I've got a double pass to give away today to Roller Coaster, which is a Darwin Festival show, a double pass that. So if you're in the centre, you'll have to catch a train up or something like that. 5:07, ABC Radio Darwin. You just heard from Dr. Mark Gregory, who's one of Australia's leading telecommunications experts. He had this to say about today's test.
3: The government has introduced the Universal Outdoor Mobile Obligation legislation, and that's where they're going to compel the low Earth orbit satellite operators like Starlink to permit customers to connect to 000. I think that the legislation needs to go one step further and include this AusAlert system, and they need to put it into the legislation now. Don't wait till later, because it may never happen. I think they need to add it into that legislation right now.
0: The federal government is being pushed to add more legislation so that not only can you call 000, but you would, however, what type of handset you've got, have received one of those national alerts.
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0: Hi there, says the text. I received the phone alarm today, but I received it twice within about 10 to 15 minutes between each one. Could it be because of the VPN on my phone? It's a very good question. Have you only got one SIM card in your phone? Ian and Alice says, it looks like those who dismiss messages without reading it will be first resurrected natural selection. If there's nothing that especially the government can do to prevent that, thank heavens, says Ian. That's mean, isn't it? 1-300-057-222. Interesting developments down south today. Victoria's Deputy Premier Ben Carroll has confirmed he will run for Victorian Labor leadership. The Premier in Victoria, Jacinta Allen, is expected to face a challenge tomorrow at this stage. That's for the Victorians, but could and what would be the federal implications? I'll have a look at that for you later on in the program. And if you hear the roar overhead tonight, you're not imagining things. Pitch black, if you're in the top end, is moving into night operations. The F-35's taking to the skies after dark. The Australian boss of the F-35's is your guest in a flip of a wing. 5:10, ABC Darwin, right across the Northern Territory.
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0: The Northern Territory Police also investigating a fatal crash that occurred near Adelaide River earlier today. Around 11 o'clock, police say they received reports of a single vehicle rollover on the Stuart Highway near Adelaide River. Police and emergency services attended the scene. However, a 57-year-old woman was declared deceased. Three other occupants, aged 52, 58 and 64, suffered non-life-threatening injuries and were taken to hospital for treatment. A crime scene has been established and the major crash investigating unit is investigating the circumstances around the crash. There are some detours put in place and the Stuart Highway remains closed to heavy vehicles at the moment. And we will keep you informed about those road closures. I think there's also questions of another road closure further south around Alice Springs. And I'll have a look at that for you later on in the program. Adam Steer with you today. Let's go flying in a moment, because the pitch black has taken to a next level. Tonight, the skies over the Top End will be even busier as exercise pitch black shifts into night flying. Of course, flying a fighter jet is one thing. Flying one in darkness alongside aircraft and pilots from around the world who don't speak that much English is another. So in a moment, you're going to hear from the boss of the F-35s in Australia.
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0: Group Captain Ben Sawley, or Chainsaw as he's known, is the Pitch Black Exercise Director responsible for air operations of the exercise. Now, before we get to what you are doing up here, tell me about your daytime job. What's your usual job?
9: Good afternoon. Thank you for having me on the show. My day job is the Officer Commanding of 81 Wing, which is the F-35 wing, or the fighting wing of the Royal Australian Air Force. So all the F-35 squadrons, I'm the commander of those.
0: Where are you based to be in charge of all of the F-35s?
9: So I'm based at RAF Base Williamtown, which is just north of Newcastle in New South Wales. We have three of our squadrons based there, and our other squadron of F-35s is based at Tyndall, which is obviously near Katherine here in the Northern Territory.
0: So you spend a lot of time zooming between Newcastle and Katherine?
9: I do. I was privileged enough to be posted in my younger days to Katherine, to 75 Squadron. Had a fantastic time in the Territory for the 3 years I was posted there. And now in my current job, I'm fortunate enough to visit the Territory quite often and go see them.
0: Do you still fly the F-35s?
9: I do. I am still lucky enough to fly the F-35, which is fantastic and a fantastic jet to fly, and probably one of the best perks of my job is still getting to fly that aircraft.
0: I was speaking to one of the Japanese F-35 pilots last week, and I'd asked him how he'd taken the jet from Japan to Darwin. He said he had flown it, I think 7 hours in the air. There was six refueling opportunities he had to have, and I asked him what he ate, and he said, "I just ate my favourite snacks."
9: Yes.
0: The audience feedback was, you didn't ask him what his favourite snacks were. When you're flying the F-35 for those long distances, what are your favourite snacks that you like to eat?
9: It's reasonably liberal to allow in what we're allowed to take for our favourite snacks. I personally like something like a bag of chips and nuts, sandwiches cut into quite small pieces. Big bulky items are not good for small fighter aircraft cockpits, so preparation of your food is probably more important than what the actual food is.
0: You're on ABC, Darwin. Adam Steer with you. Group Captain Ben Sawley, or Chainsaw, is the Pitch Black Exercise Director responsible for the air operations for the exercise. So let's get into that, particularly for those that are new to what's going on in our skies at the moment. Briefly explain what we are seeing and hearing, what's happening.
9: For our first week last week, it was really all about just learning how to walk and talk together. This week and into next week, our scenarios become more complex, where we look to put all of the forces together at one time and try and execute a mission that requires them to all work together at once. So very coordinated, complex mission with everybody in the one mission.
0: Blue team goodies, red team baddies.
9: Yeah, pretty much. So we've got three teams. We've got the blue team, which you've pointed out is the goodies, the red is the baddies, and then we've got the white team, which is my team and I, which are the umpires effectively, and we set rules either way as to what we want each side to try to fight to, and the blue guys as the good guys have to try and meet the mission objectives we want them to do, and the red guys' role is to stop them from doing that. So very kids in the playground somewhat.
0: I know in any type of marine exercises, if I'm thinking of a sailing competition or even a rowing competition, you're going to have those authorities, the referees, the umpires, will be out on boats on the water observing what's going on.
9: Yeah.
0: What happens for you when we're talking about these war games in the sky?
9: Yeah, good question. We have a, which will be our mission directors, and that'll be the white force person in charge of each individual mission, they will have a ability to set up on the ground in a, it's effectively a building, watching the whole picture with a radio, and they can see everything that's going on at any one time. And they have the ability to inject themselves into that as well to ensure it's going to be safe, it's continuing as planned, or they need to change something in the scenario to achieve what we are trying to objectively. So we have quite a fair bit of control from that person into the activity as it's occurring live. And as you could understand, and you probably would like to ensure, is that we do that safely as primary reason that that person would want to talk.
0: This week, we're going to see some more night flying. What's going on?
9: Yeah, the first week was in part of that crawl, walk, run kind of mentality, was less complex at daytime than at night. Obviously inherent in the name of the activity, Exercise Pitch Black, to bring night into the scenario. A lot more complex to for us to be able to manage aircraft at night and fight effectively as a team at night. So that's why we're trying to bring in the night flying waves as well. So we have one day wave and one night wave to try and add complexity to the activity.
0: I want to imagine what it's like to play these war games in the sky. Is it a little like, I mean, if we think of Top Gun, I don't want to use that as the cliche, but it's the easiest way to think about it.
9: But our activity is not just aircraft versus aircraft. We have large transport aircraft that are taking either actual or simulated troops into a little bit of a ground scenario. We have another of other ground elements, surface to air threats that may be pretending to be shooting at our aircraft as well, much like Top Gun, if people have seen that. Top Gun itself actually has a reasonably sound representation of a lot of the things you will see in fighter aircraft. So it's not a bad starting point for what we do. We just add a few more things in than we saw probably in the movie.
0: I mean, I obviously asked that question a lot of the fighter pilots. Was Top Gun your favourite movie as a child? I'm not going to ask you that, but tell me what happened when you were a kid in your little beautiful hometown of Gilgandra. What happened?
9: Yeah, as I said, as you brought, Gilgandra is my hometown. For those not aware, in Western New South Wales, small town of about 2,000 to 2,500 people. I grew up on a farm there as a young fella. When I was in year one, so I was only 6 years old. Some F-18s flew over my town, and we were all in class as kids, and we just ran out, much of the teacher's non-happiness at us all just bailing out of the class just to see the jets fly over, and I thought it was the coolest thing I'd ever saw, and I thought that's what I wanted to do one day. So since I was a little kid, that's what I wanted to do. I couldn't tell you what I got for my sixth birthday or what I got for Christmas, but I remember that day absolutely when I was a little fella. So
0: were you crop dusting by the age of 12?
9: No, I wasn't. I'd con anyone who would let me go in an aeroplane. I used to wash dishes at a local restaurant when I was 15, 16. You can start learning to fly to get enough money to be able to go fly every now and again. I actually flew an aeroplane solo before I could drive a car by myself. So you can do that at 16, which was really cool. And I've kind of just always been in love with aeroplanes and fighter jets since then.
0: This week, the nighttime exercises happen. Although it's very exciting, it can be quite disruptive, particularly for those with babes in
9: yes.
0: arms.
9: Yep.
0: Your message?
9: Yeah. Apologies for making noise for everybody in the Territory. We really, really appreciate the love and support we get from the Territory community. It's been a long period. We've been up here for a few months now with a number of activities. We'll try our very best to minimise sleep disruption. We'll depart.

0: reasonably as early as we can, and we'll be back as quiet as we can be. But thank you again for everybody who allows us to come here in the territory.
1: Yeah, and if you are interested in seeing when they call them the volleys, when the waves of the jets are taking off, you can just head to the RAAF social media sites, and that will give you the best indication of where to do. And you, I mean, you might even want to take the bub to the back of Amy Johnson. I was driving past there the other day. The sunset was coming down. The lights were up on the tarmac, and the jets were just taking off. And it was, I mean, it's picturesque.
0: Yeah, it's pretty cool. It's maybe the best place in the world to fly a fighter jet at this time of year in Darwin, I reckon. So no place better.
1: That's Ben Sawyer, who's the boss of the F-35s in Australia. You are on ABC Darwin. We'll post some of that interview online tomorrow if you want to catch it again. 19 past five. So do you know why the Stuart Highway is closed at Weaver's Cut? It's a message on a large highway sign at Elizabeth River. Yes, we do. That is because, and sadly, there was a fatal accident this morning. Single vehicle rollover on the Stuart Highway near Adelaide River. Police say a 57-year-old woman has passed away at the scene. Three other occupants, 52, 58 and 64, suffered non-life-threatening injuries. The Stuart Highway there remains closed to heavy vehicles. Light vehicles travelling northbound and southbound are being diverted to Dorat Road. Motorists are urged to expect delays following the direction of the emergency services personnel, and of course, drive with caution in the area. Adam Steer with you, ABC Darwin, right across the Northern Territory, 20 past five.
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1: In a wide alarm today, you know about it because you've probably owned a mobile phone and it probably went off today. 1300 057 222, though. I've got a double pass to give away to Roller Coaster. It's a Darwin Festival show about roller coasting, roller wheeling, roller. So anyway, it's one of those things. Suburban roller rink. I want to know today, who got the biggest fright when the alert went off at 1:30? 1300 057 222. Kids, dogs, tradies, grandparents, someone asleep? Maybe the alert interrupted at exactly the wrong moment, like all the kids who got their phones confiscated at school because they weren't supposed to have them. Maybe you were in a wedding. Maybe it was a job interview. Maybe you were just fishing. 1300 057 222. Or what's the funniest reaction you saw to today's emergency alert? Double pass to give away. To get you in the mood, Snow Patrol and Kylie Minogue, simply called These Alarms, 22 past five.

0: Snow Patrol, Kylie Minogue. Apparently, that was only released on Territory Day, so that's only 3 weeks old. Apparently, Snow Patrol, it was something in their back catalogue that they'd always called Kylie because they wanted them to sing it. Anyway, they managed to sing it. So there it is for you. Brand new Kylie and the Irish band Snow Patrol.
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0: 25 past five this afternoon. The alert. Did you get it?
2: Except we're from Melbourne, and of course we're half an hour behind, aren't we?
0: Do you think it's a good idea the government's doing it?
2: Yeah, I think so. I think so.
0: Yeah.
2: I guess you've got to test it.
3: Yeah. It doesn't get used for something else. They just stick to the emergency.
0: Telecommunications expert Dr. Mark Gregory had this to say.
4: The government has introduced the universal outdoor mobile obligation legislation, and that's where they're going to compel the low Earth orbit satellite operators like Starlink to permit customers to connect 000. I think that the legislation needs to go one step further and include this AusAlert system. And they need to put it into legislation now. Don't wait till later, because it may never happen. I think they need to add it into that legislation right now.
0: So 1300 057 222. Hi, Adam, says Mick. No message for me, live or text. iPhone 16 Plus, right? So almost the newest. And Vodafone. Well, that's your problem. I know. I don't know if that's your problem or not. The government said, look, don't worry if you didn't get it today. This is a test. There's still a few things that we're trying to sort out. But, yeah, interesting, isn't it? And then another says, I got two texts today. I got it twice, about 10 minutes apart. I wonder whether it's because I've got a VPN on my phone. I asked, have you got one or two SIM cards? I've only just got one SIM card in my phone. So, yeah, a few things to work out there. The Federal Minister for Emergency Management, Christy McBain, this is her take on the test today.
5: That 94% of targeted cell towers successfully broadcast the AusAlert test messages to mobile devices around the country. This is above the National Emergency Management Agency's target. Compatible devices across the nation have received the test alert, and it was effective across all states and territories. I want to thank Australians for their support to test this critical capability that will provide near-instant alerts during local and national emergencies. We have already debriefed with a range of our emergency service organisations in each jurisdiction, and they are also reporting successful tests and widespread coverage of devices who have received AusAlerts in communities around the country. We've also been tracking public responses from the National Situation Room, and reports are that test messages reached high numbers of mobile devices around the country. Obviously, we're only an hour after this test, so NEMA will continue to analyse the technical and performance data and engage with emergency service organisations around the country. Don't worry if you did not receive an alert. This could be because you were not in a coverage area, your software was not up to date, or your device was incompatible. I do want to thank the National Emergency Management Agency for delivering this game-changing capability. Just to reiterate, AusAlert is potentially life-saving technology. The test has shown AusAlert's capability.

0: capability to deliver emergency warnings at pace and scale, with 94% of targeted towers broadcasting across Australia. This is another example of the Albanese government delivering real change for the Australian people, building on the improvements we have already made to emergency management, including the establishment of the National Emergency Management Agency to create a single nationally coordinated end-to-end Commonwealth agency to better prepare for, respond to and recover from increasingly frequent and severe disasters. Our $1 billion Disaster Ready Fund delivering disaster resilience and risk reduction across the country. More than $100 million that we've invested in our national aerial firefighting capability to support states and territories to respond to crises. The continued investment in the National Emergency Management Agency stockpile to support the rollout of critical goods and services to communities quickly. I'll now hand to NEMA's Interim Coordinator General.
1: That's the Minister for Emergency Management, Federal Minister for Emergency Management, Christy McBain. They're speaking at a press conference earlier about how successful she thought the Australian Alert rollout went today. Says, if you didn't get it, don't worry, it's probably your fault because your phone's too old, you haven't updated it, or you're not in a service area. I don't know how you feel about that. 1300 057 222. Let's get the latest from the ABC newsroom. It's a very good evening to Rio Davis.
2: Good evening, Adam. Making news, Northern Territory police have arrested two teenage boys after an ambulance was allegedly stolen in a community northeast of Alice Springs early this morning. Police say the ambulance keys were taken from a clinic in Umblutterwatch just after midnight and the vehicle was stolen a short time later. But officers used a drone to help find the missing ambulance before using tyre spikes to stop it on the Stuart Highway. Police say the ambulance was found in bushland north of Alice Springs while the 16 and 19-year-old boys were arrested. Indian Prime Minister Narendra Modi has announced the creation of a task force to overhaul the country's tertiary examination system following days of youth protests about exam paper leaks. In a video message, Mr. Modi says the measures are aimed at making the system more trustworthy and transparent. It's Mr. Modi's first public comment since his education minister resigned, which was one of the key demands of the student protesters. And in sport, Brisbane defender Ty Gallop has been referred directly to the AFL Tribunal for a serious misconduct charge on Port Adelaide's Mitch Georgiades. Gallop appeared to shove the Port forward face first into the turf following a tackle in the Lions' win at home on Sunday. The 20-year-old is the second player charged with serious misconduct this year. North Melbourne ruck Tristan Sherry was previously banned for 3 games after wiping blood on the face of Essendon captain Andrew McGrath in round 3. Adam, there'll be more news at 6.
1: Thank you. Well, a big news that will be in the TV report, no doubt, tonight is that the new Western Sydney Airport is opening up today. I think they're taking cargo flights in and out. I mean, you're from Victoria. Remember when we got the when the second Melbourne Airport was launched?
2: I actually don't. What year was that?
1: Oh, maybe like 15 years ago.
2: Yeah,
1: Avalon Airport. So you'd go, yes, I've got cheap flights, and then you'd land from Darwin or from Sydney, wherever you're flying from, and you'd go, oh no, I'm in the middle of Geelong and Darwin. I'm in nowhere. Now I've got to spend $1,000 million trying to get back to where I needed to go.
2: And Darwin's kind of unique in cities around Australia because we're built around the airport.
1: Totally.
2: So it's actually fairly easy to get to the airport in Darwin.
1: I was explaining it to my 10-year-old, saying that's even a worldwide thing, is that airports are on the outskirts of cities, not in the middle of it. That's why we had to go this way, because we had to go around the airport.
2: If we're a bit more like everyone else, we would have the hospital where the airport is and the airport where the hospital is.
1: Well, maybe we will someday when the new hospital, who knows where it's going to go, Berrimah. I'm not saying anything. Thank you, Rio.
2: Thanks.
1: We'll talk later. This Rio Davis. He'll have more news for you at 6. And then straight after Rio will be this.
3: Hello, Samantha Donovan here. On PM at 6:05, the federal government declares the test of the new national alert system a success. Also, the Victorian Premier Jacinta Allen facing a leadership challenge just months away from the state election. And the bushfire emergency worsens in France and Spain.
4: All the authorities and the medics have been really amazing, and there are loads of volunteers, and we're very grateful for that.
3: I hope you'll join me for PM just after the 6 o'clock news.

0: bit further afield, if we're on the Tiwi Islands, Wamuyunga, 18 to 30. Down to Wadd Air, we're looking at 15 tonight, 30 tomorrow and sunny. The Carpentaria District, 8 to 29 in Katherine, Bulloola, 9 to 30. Coming back up into the Arnhem District, Nhulunbuy, 19 to 27, partly cloudy. They might see some rain on Wednesday, Thursday, maybe Friday. Jabiru, 15 to 32, Manangaroo 16 to 31, and then if we start heading down the track, Elliot, we're looking at a top of 26 tomorrow after 8 tonight. Tennant Creek, 8 to 23, continuing southwards to Alice Springs. They had another freezing night last night, and tonight we're sitting on 0 to 19, so morning frosts around. If you think 2 to 22 and heading out to Yallara, we're looking at another cold night. They actually had a freezing night as well there, 0 to 21 for tomorrow.
1: Sally Carter, Senior Forecaster at the Weather Bureau. It is 25 to 6, just 15 or so minutes left if you want to get into our special sorting hat to find out who can win a double pass to Roller Coaster, which is a story for the Darwin Festival. It's a delightful story. Suburbia or based in a roller skating rink. Double pass. It's a funny story. All you need to do is tell me who was wigged out today when they got the alert. Maybe it was the most inappropriate time. Ian's going, Adam, Adam, Adam, Adam, this might not be suitable for radio. Funniest would have been at, well, you know, he says, you know the old stories about the prison wallet, mobile phones hiding places. Imagine if the alarm went off there. Maybe, Ian, maybe. 25 to 6. I do quite like the idea that all the kids hiding their mobile phones in their pockets or socks or whatever they're doing, high school kids, none of them aware, of course, of the alarm that's about to go off, and they all go off in class and everyone gets their phones confiscated off them. Teachers, you can text me that anonymously if you want. I know you're not allowed to talk. 0487 991 057. Got a double pass to give away.
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1: As we're in the middle of winter in the centre or middle of the dry in the top end, wherever you are, the big announcements are coming for the bands that will be playing the Eastern Seaboard during the summer. Tickets that went on sale on Thursday was Tropical F-Storm, who've played up here for the Darwin Festival before, Primus, and then these guys headlining it, talking about Queens of the Stone Age. They'll be playing right at the end of the year. Major cities around Australia, not Darwin, of course, or Alice Springs.

0: Queens of the Stone Age, make it with you on ABC Darwin, right across the Northern Territory. Adam Steer with you. Queens of the Stone Age, as I said, will be touring with Primus and Tropical F-Storm across quite a bit of Australia over that summer period for the Eastern Summer. So Melbourne, Sydney, Newcastle, Brisbane, Adelaide, Perth, no Darwin at this stage. Anyway. That's okay. What you can celebrate is Spence, because he's with you after seven.
1: Tonight, a copper who spent nearly 40 years on the force, a significant period of which was patrolling an unenviably rough city neighbourhood. His book is a warts and all journey through the highs and lows of dealing with some of society's most undesirable humans and diffusing drug and alcohol-fueled violence. It's a rollicking reflection on a rare career. I'm Spence Denny, and I look forward to sharing his story later tonight on 105.7 ABC Radio Darwin and the Northern Territory.
0: Oh, the delightful Spence be with you after seven today. You are on ABC Radio Darwin. Adam Steer with you. Weekend's presenter, Lorella Cousins, was watching people's reactions in one of the food courts, the Galleria Food Court to be exact, in Smith Street Mall in Darwin CBD, as the Australian Alert test vibrated phones.
2: Did your phones go off at all with the national 10-second Oz alert that they were testing?
3: I think we all heard it in the Galleria and the Echo Wings, so everyone, it went off at the same time and everyone heard it.
2: Were you aware prior to the alarm going off that it was going to happen at 1:30 this afternoon?
3: Yeah, we got an email coming out stating that this was going to happen at 1:30.
4: Yeah, it was also on social media everywhere, so yeah. I think it was loud enough. It didn't alarm me too much, only because I knew it was coming. But. Yeah.
2: Do you think it would be an effective system for you personally?
3: Absolutely. Now that we know the sound and what it expected, based on obviously what's been circulated, absolutely.
2: Did you just hear the Oz Alert alarm that just went off on phones at 1:30?
5: Yeah, I did.
2: Yeah. Did you know that it was going to go off?
5: I knew it was going to. I didn't know it was today, but I knew there was something going to go on.
6: I actually wasn't looking at my phone. I just found it then. So
2: you didn't hear it at 1:30?
6: I heard a notification on my phone, but I didn't look at it.
2: You didn't bother to look at it? You didn't realise that the alert that was going off was a warning sound?
6: No.
2: You haven't received anything?
7: No. Maybe because my phone's flat.
8: One went off, the other one was in...

0: flight mode. I just got off a flight. And then when I turned it on, it went on.
1: What do you think of the system?
0: It appears to work.
2: Some of the experiences today. 10 minutes left. You know, who wigged out? Or where were you that was inappropriate when your phone went off for that alert today? 1300 057 222. Maybe you were saying to someone, call me like St. Paul and the Broken Bones do. This is from the now late Blues Fest all the way back from 2017. ABC Radio Darwin across the territory.

0: St. Paul and the Broken Bones. Call me. Lovely. Dear old Byron Bay Blues Festival. Anyway, see you later, Byron Bay Blues Festival. 1-300-057-222 is the number. Call just a few moments left if you want to win a special double pass to Roller Coaster at the Darwin Festival. A story about roller skates and suburban roller rinks. It's going to be amazing. I've got a double pass to give away for free. All you need to do is, you know, tell me who overreacted or weirdly reacted, funny reaction, odd reaction, or inappropriate time when your phone went off with that alert today. 1-300-057-222.
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0: A lot of celebrations across the top end of the Northern Territory over the weekend after the air show at Mindle Beach, which you and I were lucky to spend a couple of hours together watching some of the world's most advanced fighter jets do their thing above our skies. There is more coming ahead, as we were letting you know earlier on. The night flying begins today. But if you did miss Thursday, the jets were in the sky, the crowds were gathered, you and I, thick of it at Mindle Beach, alongside squadron leader Neil Whitehouse. And this is what happened.

0: We have got some of the most amazing aircraft from all over the world. They've come in from a variety of countries, everything from Europe, from Indonesia, from Thailand, even from Japan and from the States. And we're going to get a spectacle that you don't often get in Darwin's. This is very unusual. Most air shows take place at an airfield. So to have something on a beach where there's just a spectacular view overlooking the ocean, it's absolutely fantastic.
1: This event is really important to the Air Force because it's a community event. We're part of the community and the community is part of the Air Force. We put this on so people can get a better understanding of what the Air Force is about. They can see the aircraft up close, see the manoeuvres. A little bit of background on what's happening. The aircraft will be coming through in just under an hour. About 2 hours ago, we finished the final coordination brief. So picture a large auditorium. There was 100 aircrew in there, all in different flying suits, different patches from all these aircraft you're going to see. The final mission brief. The lead briefs the timings, how they're going to take off, where they go to the hold. There's aircraft getting airborne very shortly. They'll get airborne, they'll go off to the west. You won't see them initially. Air traffic will then signal them in and they'll come in and do their displays.
2: What was the mood like with all of those flying crews coming together today, like some kind of sortie from World War II?
1: Oh, it's a fantastic... a lot of the air crews from around the international partners only arrived here a week ago, and their second or third sortie they're doing in pitch black is a public event down here at the beach. So they're really excited, but they're also very professional.
3: I was reflecting on my way to work this morning that if I was anywhere else in the world with that much air power going on above me, I'd be worried for my life. But here in Darwin, we're just business as usual. And what a privilege it is to be sort of shown the amazing capacity of our military and the combined militaries that come together.
1: The vibe in Darwin at this time of the year is just superb. So to put on an air show on an existing market day is great.
4: It's great for our economy, it's great for tourism, it's great for securing the Northern Territory as that defence and allied partner of choice. And it's great for locals most of all. You know, we support Pitch Black being here every 2 years and all of the other wonderful military exercises that we're so privileged to host. And then this is Defence's way of saying thank you, and I think it's pretty cool.
5: Planes are coming in the FA, 50 PHs screaming past.
6: All right.
5: Lieutenant Colonel Mendoza, tell me about these planes.
6: Oh, ladies and gentlemen, what just approached and passed by is proudly representing the Republic of the Philippines, the Fighting Eagles, the FA-50PH of the Philippine Air Force. To all the Filipinos, shout out. I just want to make that introduction.
0: I honestly don't know what to say. That was insane.
6: I know.
7: Ladies and gentlemen, to our left are the KF-16s. In perfect harmony is the Diamond 4. 현재 보시는 대형은 4대 항공기가 완벽한 조화를 이루며 마른 모를 그리는 다이아몬드 4 대형입니다.
0: Sorry, what did that mean?
5: Tell me what it's like to fly a jet like
6: it's
5: that.
6: Really fun. It's really small, it's fast, it's agile. Like, you can just yank it and just do like... can do whatever they
0: do. I think they call it up diddly ups, down diddly downs. Is that
6: correct.
0: Right?
6: You're correct.
5: So you can just hear in the background, we've got two F-16s and banking to the right there.
0: And this is Flight Lieutenant Scott. Call sign is Skids. See the afterburner as he manoeuvres there. He's just done a thing called a squat.
5: So the aircraft banking quite steep to the left over the Mindle Beach. Seems to be able to turn almost on a dime, for want of a better expression.
0: He's pulling 6G at this stage. Now that's six times your own body weight. Thanks for joining us today for a brilliant display. We hope you enjoyed it.
5: How great is Darwin?
6: Woo!
5: Some of your memories from the show the other day, and a huge big thanks to Sajan for putting that lovely montage together. We'll be back doing the same thing in about 2 years' time, I would imagine. 1-300-057-222. That's the number to call if you want to win. Couple of moments left. It's Nick Cave to get you to think about it. It's Breathless.

0: breathless without you.
1: Breathless, Nick Cave and the Bad Seeds for you on ABC Darwin, right across the Northern Territory. Just a couple of minutes till the news. Kyle Darling will have the news on the TV for you at 7 o'clock. What was your take today of the newsroom when the alarm went off? The national alert, Kyle. Where were you? What happened? Where were you when the alarm went off?
2: I was actually eating my lunch, like in the lunch area.
1: Oh, yeah.
2: Here in ABC Darwin. And I knew it was coming. And then I sort of forgot again that it was coming just as I was literally eating my lunch. So I was like, oh, no, I'm trying to turn it off. But then also just trying to look at it and take it in a little bit as well.
1: Did it go off, your alarm?
2: It did. It did.
1: Rio said earlier there was a lot of the journalists were standing around in a circle for the alarm to go off, filming each other so that they could get it just in case it didn't work or they needed it for, you know, file footage later on. Always on the job. Always on the job.
2: No, but it's been interesting and interesting hearing some of the different perspectives today about the alarms. Obviously, you're going to be something very interesting moving forward.
1: Yeah.
2: Yeah.
1: Yeah, well, we'll see what happens there also tonight in the news. I mean, there is the sport. I can't believe it. I'm not sure if I'm still right about this. Last time I looked, Australia had 17 gold medals in the Commonwealth Games, followed by England with 3. I don't know. That's what I was reading, so I'm sure, hopefully that's true. But anyway, so we'll have a look at the Commonwealth Games, and then there's some mine rehabilitation going on in the centre. What's there?
2: Yeah, we'll be hearing a bit about a revegetation project in the Northern Territory, an Aboriginal corporation working with a tenant mining to sort of employ tree planters. So they're looking to rejuvenate the area, but they're hoping as well to give a bit of jobs to local people as well, possibly there.
1: Good on you, Kyle. We'll hear from you later on. Kyle will be with you 7 o'clock tonight on the TV. Thank you, John. Thank you to you. We'll be back with you tomorrow, Joy of 6.
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4: Good evening, Rio Davis with ABC News. The Royal Australian College of General Practitioners says the inclusion of a gag clause in the Northern Territory's voluntary assisted dying laws could discourage doctors from training to administer the scheme. The government introduced its bill to Parliament last week, which includes a clause barring health workers from raising this prospect with terminally ill people. NT Branch Chair Dr. Sam Hurd says medical practitioners may fear being reported by their patients and avoid training to learn about the new scheme.
5: I get why government think it's a sensible thing. I just don't think it's practical, and it's kind of bureaucratic. And it worries me, you know, I've got a lot of docs coming from overseas working with us and keeping our services going, and rules like this, they're like, you know, landmines.
4: Victorian Premier Jacinta Allen's future hangs in the balance after being informed she's lost the support of a majority of MPs, Ethan Seidemann reports.
6: A delegation of ministers and MPs met with Ms Allen this morning, urging her to step down. Deputy Premier Ben Carroll has since declared his intention to lead the party, but Ms Allen has refused to resign. In the event that Ms Allen does not step aside, a spill motion is expected to be moved at tomorrow's caucus meeting. Despite leadership tensions, the Victorian Labor Cabinet today approved $170 million in funding to set up the Organised Crime Command within Victoria Police, aimed at dismantling organised crime networks.
4: Australia's Emergency Management Minister says the new Oz Alert system will provide emergency service agencies with another tool in their communications. The emergency siren is designed to grab attention and provide critical information during an unfolding emergency, such as a bushfire, flood or cyclone. Australians all over the country say some of their phones did not receive today's test. Emergency Management Minister Christy McBain says the alert is just one tool in an emergency and people should continue to be aware of their surroundings.
7: This technology is more reliable than the current text-based technology that we currently have. But as I said, this is just another tool in the toolkit for emergency service agencies who are doing a really good job in communicating to communities that are at risk during a natural disaster.
4: Singapore and Australia have signed a new binding agreement to maintain their trade in essential supplies. Here's Foreign Affairs reporter Stephen Jedgetts.
8: Anthony Albanese signed a voluntary agreement with Singapore on maintaining essential supplies in his first bout of regional diplomacy to shore up Australia's petrol stocks in the early weeks of the Iran war. Now the two countries have officially signed a binding protocol on essential supplies aimed at ensuring that Australia continues to receive fuel while Singapore continues to receive LNG from Australia. The Trade Minister Don Farrell says the agreement could also be expanded to other items in the future if both sides agree, and that it will be an important agreement to help Australia deal with future disruptions.
4: A senior Ukrainian official says Kyiv wants a prototype of a new European anti-ballistic system to be ready within the first half of next year. Larry Buttrose has the details.
9: Ukraine has been pushing its allies to help deliver a weapon capable of downing Russian missiles. The latest development comes after President Volodymyr Zelensky met leaders from 10 European countries at a summit in Paris 2 weeks ago. Ukraine is currently dependent on the US-made Patriot air defence system, which is the only weapon it has capable of reliably downing Russian ballistic missiles that travel at several times the speed of sound. With supplies of those dwindling, it's been increasingly vulnerable to lethal missile attack, with key targets including Kyiv and the southern port of Odessa.
4: And back home, experts are encouraging vigilance following a close encounter between a large saltwater crocodile and a group of people at Cale's Crossing in Kakadu. A video captured on the weekend shows the crocodile swimming directly toward a family standing on the edge of the river before stopping near the water's edge. Tour guide David McMahon says locals and visitors at Cale's Crossing are too often complacent about crocodiles.
10: Year after year, the same thing happens where you've got people that are obviously being complacent. There's this big, beautiful viewing flat platform up the top there. You get a really good view of the crossing, but people insist on breaking the rules, heading down right to the edge.
4: In the weather for today, it's sunny across the territory. Darwin's heading for a top of 31 degrees, Katherine 28, Tennant Creek 21, and in Alice Springs it's sunny and 18 degrees. You're up to date with the latest in ABC News.
11: Good evening and welcome to PM. I'm Samantha Donovan, coming to you from the lands of the Wurundjeri people of the Kulin Nation in Melbourne. Tonight, the federal government declares the test of the new national alert system a success. Also, the Victorian Premier Jacinta Allen facing a leadership challenge just months away from the state election. And the bushfire emergency worsens in France and Spain.
12: All the authorities and the medics have been really amazing, and there are loads of volunteers, and I'm very grateful for that.
11: The federal government is declaring the test of the new national emergency alert system a success after millions of mobile phones across the country turned into sirens this afternoon. From October this year, AusAlert will be ready for activation for emergencies that threaten lives or property, like natural disasters, biosecurity outbreaks and acts of terrorism. But many Australians say they didn't get the siren and alert message on their phones. Isabel Masali prepared this report.
13: The sound that stopped the nation. Well, at least that was the idea. In Sydney's Pitt Street Mall, there were hundreds of people and their phones when the AusAlert system was tested at 2 o'clock this afternoon.
14: I could see it on the message. It was very clear to the test message, so it was nothing to fear about. I was wondering why, how come it was a little bit echoing also, but that's it.
15: I kind of forgot about it. Then I was like, oh, I was reminded when I got a notification about it too.
16: I'll be ready for it. Yeah, it's a good test. We had that years ago in the Philippines.
17: I haven't put much thought into it, to be honest. I was in the middle of doing something, so I was more interested in getting back to that call. I don't know, it just kind of froze. And I did kind of go, oh, what's happening, and then remembered.
13: Across the country, there were similar mixed experiences. Some phones made a sound, others didn't, and there were different volumes and durations. Many phones were activated at Adelaide Railway Station when it reached 1:30 local time.
18: I think basically it's a good thing. Basically. But I didn't see that one.
19: When it went off in my park, what did it feel like? It just felt like a normal call or a normal message, a bit louder, to add a different type of sound. I think it's quite cool the way the government can reach out to us in that way, if needed. But then, like anything that we find useful can be abused. So as long as it's not abused, it's all good.
13: AusAlert uses a different type of technology to SMS, so messages can still be sent when a mobile network is busy. It doesn't require an active SIM card to work, and messages can be sent to devices in a specific area that's facing an emergency. Emergency Management Minister Christy McBain has declared today's test a success.
20: AusAlert is potentially life-saving technology. The test has shown AusAlert's capability to deliver emergency warnings at pace and scale, with 94% of targeted towers broadcasting across Australia.
13: The target for the test was 90% of towers, but it's not yet clear how many phones received the message. Patrick Hetherington is from the National Emergency Management Agency, or NEMA. He says the test was about understanding how it performs at scale across millions of devices and in different environments.
21: NEMA will now assess all of the data, including reports from our technical and operational partners, jurisdictions and community feedback. We'll do a deep dive into all aspects of today's test and make any necessary modifications to the system so that AusAlert is ready for the Australian Government and emergency service organisations to use from October 2026.
13: But the current system may continue for months longer depending on where you live.
21: We've always said that states and territories will determine when they use AusAlert, and we've planned for a phased adoption across jurisdictions. State and territory emergency management agencies will have access to both AusAlert and the existing text-based system until at least July 2027. With both emergency alert systems in place for the upcoming high-risk weather season, jurisdictions have the option to use one or both from October 2026. NEM has already started to train key personnel in most emergency services agencies to use the AusAlert system.
13: Some concerns have been raised about the system, such as the impact on those who keep secret phones, who may be at risk of domestic.

0: domestic violence. In WA's northwest, the Karratha Women's Place gave advice on how to stop the alert from activating if needed. But founder Dee Van B also hosted a special morning tea for those who didn't want to be alone when it went off.
1: Yeah, it wasn't too shrilly. And that was the thing I thought, you know, if it's a piercing sound, I think it could be a bit difficult. Maybe somebody, you know, that would find that difficult to deal with. But it was, every woman said, no, that wasn't like I thought it was going to be. I can handle that sound. And now they're ready for when, if it does go off another time, they know what that siren sounds like.
0: Questions have also been raised about language barriers because the messages are only being sent in English. And at Vision Australia, Chris Edwards has some suggestions for the technology to make it more accessible.
2: We'd certainly look at, you know, the amount of information that comes in the message. We would look at the size of the text. And clearly we'd want something where someone who's blind can revisit that information easily and not be concerned about if they've missed the message the first time that it disappears in your notifications.
3: Chris Edwards from Vision Australia, that report from Isabel Massali and Diana Damjanovic. Associate Professor Mark Gregory is an expert on emergency communication systems at RMIT Uni in Melbourne. He agrees today's test of the alert system was a success.
4: We've been informed by the Minister that 94% of the targeted towers were successfully utilised during the test. What we don't know, of course, is how many towers there are in Australia and how many were targeted. And hopefully that information will be provided.
3: What are you seeing anecdotally in terms of people saying they didn't receive the message and the siren?
4: Well, we're seeing quite a bit of feedback on social media and calls into radio stations and discussions about it, which is really good because it means that a lot of Australians were actively involved with the test that occurred today. And for many of them, they're going to unfortunately find out that their devices weren't updated, that the firmware in the device wasn't updated, which is different, of course, to the operating systems on the devices. The firmware is something you have to actively seek out and update. And, of course, the other problem that we're going to see is that quite a few of these devices are either old, you know, more than 8 years old, or they're devices that have been made by small manufacturers or brought into the country, and those devices are not likely or will find that they're not built to the international standards because the AusAlert system that's been put in place is an international standard, and so you would expect it to work with most modern standardised devices.
3: Dr. Gregory, the federal government is calling for feedback and there's a website you can go to report if you didn't receive the siren and alert. But if people discover, though, that their software isn't up to date on their phone or their phone's too old, should they report it or is it just worthwhile getting reports for people from people who didn't get the alert for other reasons?
4: I think that the feedback, whether it be for firmware update or old device reasons or any other reasons, I think the feedback is important. It's a matter of measuring exactly what happened, what number of devices worked, what number of devices didn't work, and why didn't they work. I mean, we've got reports that people had their devices connected to car systems using Apple AirPlay and Android Auto and that they didn't buzz or make a noise or provide a message. We've got, you know, people saying, well, I was sitting with a group of people and, you know, some of the phones work, some of them didn't work. So we need to work through and find out exactly what was going on. I think that's part of the engineering process and we need to ensure that the system is, you know, robust, reliable and resilient as possible.
3: So it's meant to be up and ready for use from October this year. Do you think we should have another national test?
4: Well, I think that we need to have more tests, definitely. Whether or not it's national or you know, within test areas or at a state level, that would be up to the Emergency Management Agency to decide. Personally, I don't believe that it would be a problem to have another national test. I think it's too important to not do that. We are talking about a key safety system that would work hand in hand with the public broadcaster to get the messages out to people as, you know, through as many means as possible.

0: We heard today from the Minister and the Emergency Services that the existing text-based emergency system is going to be in place until at least July next year. So, for example, this coming bushfire season, there'll be both the AusAlert system and that old system, and it's up to the states to decide which system they're going to use. It's sort of a phased adoption. Do you foresee this summer, for example, it's going to be a problem if there are two systems, or, for example, if Victoria and New South Wales or other states bordering each other decide to go with the different messaging systems?
1: I think that there could be some confused messaging, and that is difficult, but I'm always erring on the side of the more the better. As long as messages are sent out through AusAlert, then I don't see any problem with using SMS as well. I just think that it would be bad to use one or the other when they're both available.
0: Associate Professor Mark Gregory from RMIT University. The Victorian government is in turmoil just months before the state election on November the 28th. The Deputy Premier, Ben Carroll, has announced he will challenge the Premier, Jacinta Allen, for the Labor leadership tomorrow morning if his colleagues vote for a leadership spill. Ms Allen has indicated she has no intention of stepping down. Rachel Eddy is an ABC state political reporter in Victoria.
2: Everyone is pretty much expecting that there'll be a spill motion launched tomorrow morning when caucus meets at 10 a.m. Parliament's resuming tomorrow. A delegation of ministers and MPs had gone to the Premier this morning and urged her to resign, sort of leave on her own terms and spare the party further pain. But she has declared no, she's going to fight on. And even if the spill motion succeeded, she intends to put her hand up for leader again. We will have to see if she'll stick to that, because it does seem that there is a majority backing a change in the leadership, which would presumably result in Ben Carroll becoming Premier.
0: So Jacinta Allen is going to be under huge pressure to step down to avoid that ballot. Are there any signs that she is going to step down?
2: So far, she's adamant she won't be. She wrote to the Labor Party State Secretary Steve Stakos this morning, asking the party to prepare for the possibility of a leadership ballot, which would go to the entire Victorian Labor membership and drag this out for 4 weeks or more. And her supporters are also adamant that, you know, she's not going anywhere. But the Premier did cancel a press conference this afternoon, so I guess we'll have to see if she's having a think about it.
0: Rachel, tell us more about this contested ballot if there is a leadership spill and Ms Allen refuses to step down. I understand it's a fairly new process for the Victorian Labor Party. How would it unfold?
2: Yes. So it's sort of viewed as a bit of a nightmare scenario for Labor, particularly with the election only 4 months away. And of course, Labor is in government here. So it's a difficult process for them. If there are more than one candidate, so two or more candidates for the leadership in the event that a spill motion passes, the party will send a ballot to every single member of the party, and they will get 4 weeks to vote on who should be leader. In the meantime, caucus would elect an interim premier, and that person can't be a contender in the ballot. So we would have sort of a temporary premier for a month or more, right when Labor's fighting to get elected for a fourth term.
0: Yes, the polls recently have been suggesting that Jacinta Allen and Labor are in real trouble as they go to the polls in November. If there is this lengthy contested ballot process, how do you see the election race tightening even further?
2: It wouldn't help Labor at all. You know, a month with a temporary leader, it's sort of an untenable situation for them, really. And certainly those pushing for change really want to see Jacinta Allen step away if the motion succeeds tomorrow, to spare them that, you know, bloodletting and pain for a month.
0: A gift, would you say, for the Coalition and One Nation, who are really doing quite well in the polls in Victoria at the moment?
2: Absolutely, yes. You know, Labor would have no ability to argue that they're the more united front, you know, and I'm sure they'd probably struggle to make that point at the moment anyway, but Unity has been one of Labor's strengths over the last, you know, three terms in comparison to the coalition. So the candidates who ran for leader would be campaigning, they'd have statements and be able to even spend a little bit of money on trying to convince their membership to elect them. So it would just be a mess for them, really, as you say, a gift for the coalition and One Nation.
0: Rachel, I heard Liberal frontbencher James Newbury this afternoon say he's urging Labor MPs to move a no-confidence motion in the Premier tomorrow to trigger an early election. Now, Victoria has set term, fixed term elections. Is that even an option?
2: I don't think it's a serious option, no. The Liberal Party is moving that no-confidence motion tomorrow, and they've sort of been urging Labor members, Labor MPs across the floor, but this caucus meeting tomorrow will happen before that motion gets debated, so I think it's probably unlikely that any MPs will bother crossing the floor, I think.
0: Rachel Eddy is an ABC state political reporter in Victoria. This is PM. I'm Samantha Donovan. Just a reminder, you can hear all our programs live or later on ABC Listen. Ahead, the bushfire emergency in France and Spain prompts the evacuation of thousands of homes. At the Royal Commission on Anti-Semitism and Social Cohesion, New South Wales police have rejected the idea that in the wake of the Bondi terror attack, private Jewish security guards should be armed. Deputy Commissioner David Hudson told the inquiry no one group in society should be given special privileges. Senior correspondent Barbara Miller has been at the hearing today in Sydney. Barb, what was the Deputy Commissioner's evidence on that question of the protection of the Jewish community?
3: Well, David Hudson was asked to respond to suggestions that private security guards be allowed to be armed when they are out in the open at events such as the Bondi Hanukkah event targeted in the terrorist attack last December. At the moment, they can be armed if they're protecting a synagogue or a school, for example, but not out in the open. But we've heard from a number of witnesses over the course of these hearings that they think it would be a good idea if guards could be armed. This morning, Dr. Gabriel Schneider, a risk consultant, he said private guards, if they were armed, could act in the window between an event unfolding and resources arriving. But Deputy Commissioner David Hudson rejected that proposal. He said it was the police's job to protect life and property of all community members. And he also rejected, Sam, another suggestion that's been put to the Commission in previous hearings, that there could be dedicated police units for the Jewish community. Deputy Commissioner Hudson essentially argued that that could damage social cohesion.
4: So it's our opinion that allowing certain areas of society, no matter what those areas are, to have special privileges in relation to their security would further fracture situations which are fairly tenuous and relationships that are fairly tenuous between different groups and would certainly be looked upon by others as the police or governments or anyone else showing favouritism to that particular group.
0: New South Wales Police Deputy Commissioner David Hudson. And Barb, the Commission also heard testimony, I understand, from a British expert witness on the response of armed police to the Bondi terror attack. What was his evidence?
3: Yes, this was the evidence of Scott Wilson. He's a former senior counter-terrorism officer with the Metropolitan Police in London, England, now a crisis management and counter-terrorism consultant. And he took the Commission through the system in place in the UK with regards to highly trained officers with long arm rifles who are ready to deploy rapidly to events like a terrorist attack. And he said that units patrolled each borough in London 24/7. Now, it was put to him that the New South Wales Police, in the wake of the Bondi attack, have announced that they will create a new rapid response unit with specialist officers with long arm capabilities. And Mr. Wilson said he would have expected such a unit to be created well before 2026.
5: I think I was quite surprised that it had taken to 2026 to realise you needed much more specialist officers when we were changing that model in 2012. Do you mean if we look at the threat level after Mumbai and then the huge increased threat level with ISIS and ISIL between 14 and 19 and now where we are today, then without a doubt you need highly trained specialist firearms officers.

0: clusters in your main cities, because these attacks could happen anywhere.
1: And Scott Wilson was asked, in the case of the Bondi attack, given that officers on the scene or arriving were able to respond relatively quickly and they were able to neutralise the two gunmen, whether the availability of a patrol car with specialist capabilities would have made a difference. Scott Wilson praised the bravery of the officers who took down the gunmen with short-range weapons. He admitted that perhaps it wouldn't have made a difference in this case in terms of timing, but he did suggest that the several police officers injured during the gunfight might not have been had specialist officers been available to respond.
2: Senior correspondent Barbara Miller reporting from the Royal Commission on Anti-Semitism and Social Cohesion in Sydney. To Europe now, where the wildfire emergency in France and Spain is worsening. The French President Emmanuel Macron is holding a crisis cabinet meeting as the fires move closer to the city of Bordeaux in the country's southwest. About 220,000 people have fled their homes. Across the border in Spain, there have also been mass evacuations. Tanya Dendrinos prepared this report.
3: Greek firefighting aircraft deployed to battle wildfires west of Madrid. They're just some of the international crews working across borders. Tens of thousands of people have fled their homes. Evacuees from Betchi in the province of Castellón in eastern Spain took shelter in a sports centre.
4: More than anything, I'm afraid because of what's being lost, nature itself. Material damage is one thing, but that can be repaired, so to speak. What really hurts is the emotional loss.
3: Spain declared its first ever civil national emergency linked to wildfires, with the government labelling the crisis unprecedented. Spain's king lamenting the incalculable damage to the country's natural heritage as a result of the fires, which have scorched more than 130,000 hectares of land so far this year. That's already six times more than the area destroyed during the same period last year. Juan Peinado is a volunteer.
5: At the end of the day, we don't know much about wildfires. We do what we can under the instruction of Spain's military emergency unit. So if we can lend a hand, we help them.
3: In France, fires have forced more than 200,000 people from their homes. Flames are now closing in on the city of Bordeaux, where an exhibition centre has become emergency shelter, providing beds and food for thousands of evacuees.
6: All the authorities and the medics have been really amazing, and there are loads of volunteers, and we're very grateful for that.
3: Australians are among the assistance effort in France. Aerotech, South Australia's largest privately owned aviation company, has aerial firefighting crews working in the southwest of France. Chris Boyd is the CEO.
7: We've got single engine air tankers over there. They're called an Air Tractor 802 aircraft. They're the backbone of the aerial firefighting industry in Australia in general, and they drop about 3,000 litres of water or retardant on the fire, and there's four of them from our company over there at the moment, and they're actually teamed up with a couple of other aircraft from Spain.
3: He says the aircraft are either paired with another plane carrying a French-speaking pilot or take a translator on board.
7: It's really important that aviation firefighting, so firefighting aircraft, coordinate with the ground crew, because it's the ground crew that put fires out. So their strategy needs to be supported by what we're doing in the air. So that's why we have those translators in the back to ensure we're getting that message across.
3: And there's special praise for those translators.
7: It's not a comfortable job either. It's very turbulent. It's very hot. It's difficult conditions to work in. So, yeah, no, they're doing a great job of it.
3: While private companies are providing support in Europe, firefighters from state-based agencies have their efforts focused in North America. 90 large fires are currently burning across the US, where more than 70 Australian firefighters have been deployed for up to 5 weeks. Canada has also requested support, with more than 900 active fires there.
2: Tanya Dendrinos reporting. Thanks for being with me for PM. I'm Samantha Donovan. The podcast of the full program is available on ABC Listen. And that's where you'll find ABC News Daily with Sam Hawley each weekday morning too. PM will be back at the same time tomorrow. Good night.

0: Good evening. Rio Davis with ABC News. A teenage offender who was 17 at the time of Yael Den Gatluak's death on the outskirts of Alice Springs has had his remaining sentence suspended. Chris Marakarani Fitzpatrick reports.
1: In May this year, the offender, who cannot be named for legal reasons, was found not guilty of murder and manslaughter, but guilty of a violent act causing death. Justice Jenny Blockland sentenced him to 4 years imprisonment, but noted he had already served more than 2.5 years in custody. She found he was remorseful, had offered to plead guilty to manslaughter before trial, and should be given significant weight for rehabilitation because of his age. The remainder of the sentence has been suspended under strict conditions, including supervision, weekly reporting, possible drug testing, curfew, and electronic monitoring.
0: The Northern Territory's road death toll has risen to 16 following the death of a woman on the Stuart Highway this morning. Mitchell Abram reports.
2: Emergency services were called to the single vehicle rollover outside Adelaide River at around 11 o'clock this morning, where they found the woman dead. Three other occupants of the car in their 50s and 60s received non-life-threatening injuries and were taken to hospital for treatment. Police have set up a crime scene and say the Stuart Highway remains closed to heavy vehicles while light vehicles are being diverted through Dorat Road. The death toll of 16 for this year is lower than at the same time last year, but the NT still maintains the highest rate of road deaths per capita across the country.
0: The Peak Advocacy Group for the Blind and Low Vision Community says there were some issues with the AusAlert emergency test. Millions of compatible phones across the nation sounded a 10-second siren this afternoon, along with an on-screen message as part of a test to push out emergency warnings. The federal government says for people who are blind or have low vision, AusAlert may read the message aloud or integrate with other accessibility tools. Vision Australia's Chief Mission Officer, Chris Edwards, who is blind, says he already has some suggestions for improving the technology.
3: We'd certainly look at, you know, the amount of information that comes in the message. We would look at the size of the text. And clearly we'd want something where someone who's blind can revisit that information easily.
0: Former Victorian Premier Ted Baillieu has urged Jacinta Allan to step down after she was informed earlier today she's lost the support of a majority of Labor MPs. Current Deputy Premier Ben Carroll has confirmed his intention to lead the party to the next election, but Ms Allan says she'll fight to keep her position. A spill motion is expected to be moved at Labor's caucus meeting tomorrow morning, but Mr Baillieu says Ms Allan should resign so the state can move on.
4: When you do sit in the Premier's chair and you sit in the Premier's office and you represent Victoria nationally, internationally, it's a very compelling state of mind that you have to adopt, and you have to put Victoria first.
0: Overseas, French President Emmanuel Macron is due to hold a crisis cabinet meeting in the coming hours as wildfires that have forced hundreds of people to flee their homes continue to menace the southwestern city of Bordeaux. More from the BBC's Hugh Schofield.
5: The moderately encouraging news overnight was that the main fire near Bordeaux did not get worse. Winds let up and there was even a little rain, which allowed the fire authorities this morning to report that the situation was broadly stable. The less good news is that the weather is about to turn very hot again, with temperatures of up to 40 degrees Celsius expected locally tomorrow. The fire is only 15 or so kilometres from Bordeaux city outskirts. The motorway south of Bordeaux to Spain is cut and there are no rail services out of the city to the south and west either. The prefect for the Gironde department has urged holidaymakers to stay away.
0: And the AFL has confirmed the next 3 years of State of Origin fixtures, with Western Australia to again host the event in 2027 and 2029. South Australia will travel to Perth to take on WA in February next year, before the Crowaders host Victoria at Adelaide Oval in early 2028. In 2029, Victoria will return to Perth to take on WA. Western Australian Premier Roger Cook says next year's event will provide great economic benefits to the state, as well as serving as a celebration.
6: Hosting the 2027 event is specially significant as it is the 50th anniversary of the first State of Origin match, which is a great opportunity to celebrate WA.

0: actually significant happened, it would be kind of good to know to keep in the loop.
1: That was Kyle Barton in a remote part of the Simpson Desert, who did have access to satellite internet. On Australia Wide, we'll look at how AusAlert can help those in regional and remote Australia and what might still need to be ironed out. And
2: you'll see it, all the burns that we've done through here. Hundreds of insects, spiders, lizards, snakes have that chance to get out away from the fire.
1: How science and cultural knowledge have combined to care for a beautiful patch of Bruny Island in Tasmania. My name's Alex Barwick. This is Australia Wide, coming to you from Aranda Country in Mbantua, Alice Springs. The nationwide test of Australia's new emergency management system, AusAlert, has happened. An alert tone accompanied by a test message was sent out to everyone's smart devices. It sounded like this. And was accompanied by that message, which read, "This is a test of AusAlert, Australia's new emergency warning systems." And it went on. Mind you, not everybody received it, and some people received it multiple times.
3: I certainly got the alert, but no message.
4: I heard everyone else in the office get it, but I didn't get it. I was actually ready and waiting as well. I had it in my calendar and everything.
5: No, I don't know why, but I've heard everyone else had it, but I didn't have it.
1: However, the Emergency Management Federal Minister, Christy McBain, says that broadly it was a success.
6: AusAlert is potentially life-saving technology. The test has shown AusAlert's capability to deliver emergency warnings at pace and scale, with 94% of targeted towers broadcasting across Australia.
1: Now, the minister went on to say that it will now be analysed before it's rolled out broadly in October. And as you heard, it's intended for emergencies that pose a threat to life or property. That could include bushfires, floods, cyclones, or a critical incident like the Bondi shooting. The decision to issue an AusAlert will generally be made by the relevant state or territory emergency agency managing the incident. And states and territories will continue to send warnings via SMS to mobiles and voice messages to landlines using the existing emergency alert system unless they decide to turn that off. But what are the benefits and the concerns for those living in regional and remote parts of the country? Dr. Danielle Heinrichs-Henry from Griffith University has done research specifically into communication during emergency events. Danielle, thanks so much for speaking to Australia Wide.
7: Thanks for having me.
1: What are the benefits of this AusAlert warning system as a tool during emergency disaster events in regional Australia?
7: Well, one of the key benefits of it is that it can actually target certain regions so that people can be assured that the message that they're getting is actually relevant to their local context. You won't be getting an alert that's about a major city if you're living in a regional or remote area. And I suppose some of the other more general benefits that everyone's getting, that it is meant to be near instant communication, so people aren't going to need to wait to get that. And it can come through even if people do not have mobile connection at that time, and it doesn't rely on Wi-Fi either. So in some ways, it might be quite helpful for those who aren't connected to the internet in a number of other ways.
1: Can you paint a scenario where it would suddenly be much more helpful than the current state-based system?
7: Absolutely. Even in Brisbane last year, so, and this could be happening in remote or regional areas as well, where we're seeing very localised storms, and we're seeing that happen more often under things like climate change. And so they can be very localised weather events in which that information is needed very, very quickly. There's very little time to sometimes prepare for those. So being able to get that in a very quick way that is really specific to your local area would be one particular example of that.
1: Now, what concerns do you have about the system as it currently stands?
7: Well, look, we have already heard from people in regional and remote areas today that they didn't get the messages, and that's because their preferred modes of communication actually do rely on Wi-Fi. So sometimes people actually need that because they can't connect to certain cell towers, or they're using satellite communication, and those methods do not actually receive these AusAlerts, unfortunately. Something else that can be an issue is that people can't connect to the cell tower. We know that in regional areas you just don't have connection sometimes. And if that's the case, you're also not going to receive the alert. And some people also reported not getting that with sufficient time. So there was a delay in it coming through, which, depending on the disaster or the hazard that we're

0: dealing with that could cause some problems as well.
1: You heard the federal minister say she says it's broadly a success. 94% of people got the message. I think the threshold was 90%. Is that good enough?
0: Look, I think as she also mentioned, we don't have anything that is 100% effective at the moment, and it is meant to be complementing other forms of communication. So radio, TV, family and friends and neighbours, look, some of those might be quite accessible and helpful in regional and remote communities, but certainly it's not as easy to just pop over to your neighbour's house and let them know about some information if they live 10, 20, 30 kilometres down the road.
1: On the flip side, is there a danger of sort of critical message fatigue? We're going to be getting messages from our state or territory government, but also from the national system.
0: Possibly. One of the things with how the AusAlert functions is that it is very, very localised. So it goes by the cell tower that your phone is connected to. And for those of us in urban areas, it's going to be fairly close by. However, if you are living in a regional or remote area, it might be 10 kilometres away. And so something like a localised storm might not actually be impacting you, but you could be getting the message for that. So possibly there is a risk, and we'll see this through time, that people are going to receive a message that might not be so related to them, and that might be more likely to happen in a regional or remote area.
1: Now, you've also got some concerns that this test has only been done in English.
0: Yes. So the text or the broadcast came through, and I had even changed my own mobile phone into Spanish today to see if that might override the settings and present the text in another language, but it didn't. So it comes through, and it comes through as a broadcast message. So it's not possible to copy and paste that to even translate it. For security reasons, the AusAlert doesn't include any links. So it's not going to link you to any potential translations that the government has developed. And it's hard to know what they're going to do going forward in terms of providing those translations. Their current website does have explainers about what AusAlert is in a limited number of languages. Those probably don't correspond with the languages that are needed in regional and remote areas, which would be potentially Indigenous languages or those of migrant groups working in certain industries. So it remains to be seen how that will be dealt with. And people also need digital literacy skills and often Wi-Fi to do the translation of these messages. So ensuring that people have practiced that is probably a really important aspect of today's test.
1: There is still time, of course, because the complete AusAlert system won't be live until October 1st. What do you hope happens between now and then in terms of analysing the data and how today worked before it's actually rolled out?
0: Absolutely. So we do have a few months, and it does sound like they're going to be looking into any feedback that's provided. So hopefully those people who didn't receive the alerts in regional and remote areas are able to jump online when they can connect and suggest reasons for why that may have happened. But we'd absolutely be hoping to see something to be done around the simplification of the messaging and also how that can be translated, potentially some advice for how people might do that. I had to screenshot the message and put it into AI because it can read an image. And that way, if people are able to do that themselves, there is a way for communities to empower themselves and see how that might work. So hopefully we not only see the government take some responsibility for providing advice around that, but also communities look at ways for building their own strategies to make sense of the information.
1: Danielle, thanks so much.
0: Thank you.
1: That's Dr. Danielle Heinrichs-Henry from Griffith University. And again, the complete system won't be live until October 1st this year.
2: This is ABC Australia Wide.
1: To the limestone coast of South Australia now. The state has recorded 7 new suspected cases of H5 bird flu, including 5 detections at the same site over 2 days.
3: There's been discovered crested terns, all 7 are crested terns. 5 of those have been at South End, not far from Beachport, 1 at Port Macdonald and 1 at Cape Jaffa.
1: That's the state's Minister for Primary Industries and Regional Development, Claire Scriven. And those greater crested terns have been sent to the CSIRO laboratory in Geelong for official confirmation. South Australia's Chief Veterinary Officer, Skye Frewen, also explained how the birds had been found.
3: So these 7 crested terns have all been found through reports through to our hotline. So that system is working. And in addition to the hotline, we are stepping up both aerial surveillance and foot patrols in the areas where we would expect to see seabirds, which we would consider high-risk species, including crested terns.
1: This brings Australia's total number of H5 bird flu cases to 20 so far across South Australia, Western Australia, New South Wales and Queensland. Reporter Josh Bryan has been at the fishing town of South End. Josh, how much do we know about

0: how these birds were found.
1: So these birds were found at the town's jetty, South End Jetty, which is the town where five of these birds suspected of having bird flu were found. So there's works being undertaken at the jetty at the moment. There were workers that were there late last week working on the jetty, and there was a flock of they were saying up to a few hundred birds at the site, and most of those flew away as they approached, but a few of those birds didn't. They reported that, and those are the birds that have been found to have suspected bird flu. So, quite a shocking thing for locals to come across, for these workers to come across.
0: Yeah, what was the response locally?
1: Yeah, as we were talking to people, it was only a few hours after the news officially came from the state and federal governments about these detections. But people are very concerned about what it's going to mean. There's a large community here of people that are enthusiasts, particularly for shorebirds. The Limestone Coast out here, obviously plenty of coastline where lots of these birds are found. And one of the most common birds is these greater crested terns. You see them pretty much on beaches along any of the local coastlines here. So people are very shocked about what it means for the shorebirds in the first instance. But, if this is potentially a sign of local transmission happening in Australia, what that could mean for native birds further into our ecosystem here in the southeast of South Australia.
0: Just the way you described it, these birds were part of a much larger flock. There must be serious concerns around clusters forming now.
1: Yeah, absolutely. So some of the people that we've been speaking to, ornithologists, shorebird enthusiasts, people that have really dedicated a lot of their lives to following these birds and watching these birds, they're saying that it's actually somewhat good news that it's coming at this time of year. If it came slightly later in the year, these birds would be breeding. They'd be, even more in tight areas, flocks, much higher risk of transmission. But even then, as we saw, that they do still congregate in large groups as it is during the winter time. So, definitely plenty of concern what that means at the moment, particularly for those native birds and those resident birds. Obviously, the initial cases coming in were those giant petrels, birds that were migrating to the country. Now that it is in resident birds, that's where there's been a lot of angst and anxiety from local enthusiasts about what this will mean for their beloved birds.
0: And Josh, the chief vet, Sky Fruin, talked about some additional surveillance. What will that involve?
1: Yes, with these detections, there's going to be further surveillance of areas frequented by these greater crested terns. So imagine that will include down here, particularly on the Limestone Coast, South End, Robe, some of these towns where there have already been detections and there are often large amounts of these greater crested terns. The government has also said that they are going to engage with the primary industries, wildlife carers and observers as part of a commitment to working alongside South Australians to keep, I suppose, both the poultry industry and also native wildlife safe. So people down here have in particular been calling out for more signage on local beaches and things like that. There's a concern that when people do come across these sick or dead birds that they don't know what to do. So there has been a push for more of that information to be made publicly available. The state government has announced that will be happening and we'll just have to wait and see when that rolls out. But as you mentioned there, greater surveillance in these areas where greater crested terns in particular are frequent.
0: Thanks so much, Josh.
1: Thank you.
0: Reporter Josh Bryan there on the South Australian Limestone Coast.
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0: My name's Alex Barwick. You're listening to Australia Wide. To Gippsland in Victoria now, where a fire station in Narnagoon is dealing with a cancer cluster among its members. While there is legislation to help support firefighters who receive a cancer diagnosis, not everyone is covered. Danielle Pope reports.
3: Justin Seddon is the captain of the Narnagoon Fire Brigade in Victoria's southeast. After having faced some of the state's biggest fires, the brigade is now facing a battle on a new front as it grapples with a cancer cluster among its members.
4: And this isn't new. These health issues that we have been raising, we've been raising for the last 5 years. It is nothing new. The only new thing that comes is the list keeps getting longer.
3: According to Justin, the brigade has been diagnosed with 22 cancer cases among long-serving members, including 3 deaths. The cause of the cluster remains unknown.
4: But yeah, we don't know what is causing that here, and why is it here? Is it the exposure to the types of fires we're going to? Is it something locally to here? We're just not sure what that is. Yeah, I don't want to see another member get sick here at Nanagoon. I don't want to see the list growing any more than what it is.
3: Kevin Chisholm is a volunteer at the Brigade and has been with the Country Fire Association for more than 40 years. He was diagnosed with aggressive prostate cancer shortly after his 70th birthday last year.
5: When I went back in for the pickup on the coming back again, went and see my the professor. He said, and I went, that sort of, oh. And those first, did sort of went, oh, I just went, bloody hell, here we go again.
3: He underwent surgery, but the cancer spread to other parts of his body, requiring intensive radiation treatment. He said he was supported through WorkCover, but the appointments and administrative tasks added extra stress at a difficult time. In Victoria, certain cancers are recognised under state presumptive rights legislation. This means that if a firefighter is diagnosed with a certain cancer after a period of service, the law recognises that cancer was caused by firefighting work, meaning applicants do not have to prove their case for compensation. However, as it stands, the law only covers certain types of cancers and job titles. Kevin considers himself one of the lucky ones, as his diagnosis was covered under the scheme. But for others who have stood alongside him, they have not been so lucky.
5: It's hard to get people to do a lot of things these days, and we need to look after people, not so much the fact of the future fire season, but we serve in the community, minimum thing would be we get looked after.
3: Justin says the current gaps in the legislation means others in the Brigade are then left to navigate the challenges of establishing a claim under WorkCover at a time when their world is turned upside down.
4: If you're a member before presumptive legislation came into effect, then you've got to go through different avenues to try and get support, and that can be quite difficult.
3: Ross Sotilli is a lawyer and dust disease specialist at Maurice Blackburn. He says the aim of presumptive legislation is to make things easier for firefighters facing cancer diagnoses. But at the moment, many are being left behind.
6: Put it this way, like you've got someone who's dealing and fighting a cancer that can take a lot out of them. They're receiving treatment, they're receiving chemo, and then they're also fighting a WorkCover claim to try and just get the basic of entitlements of, you know, weekly payments to help them with any, you know, burden of payments that they haven't been paid because they can no longer work. So, you know, these volunteers, that they probably have jobs outside of volunteering and now they can't work as well.
3: Tracy Lund is a former councillor in Morwell who knows all too well the challenges of trying to establish compensation under presumptive rights. Her late husband Simon was a senior technical field officer with the CFA for more than 25 years. But because he wasn't technically a firefighter, he found out he wasn't covered under presumptive rights legislation when diagnosed with terminal esophageal cancer in 2024. This meant that instead of spending time with his family, Simon and his wife Tracy spent his final days campaigning for the law to change.
7: It turned our lives upside down. You know, we're at a time when we thought we'd be focusing on ourselves and our time together, we found ourselves having to navigate a system that didn't recognise his exposure and didn't recognise his role and his illness. So it was had an incredible impact on our family and our time together. And, you know, I guess sort of not only fighting cancer, but then having to prove that the work he dedicated his life with actually contributed to that cancer and that illness. That was devastating for our entire family and certainly a battle that we just hadn't prepared for. We didn't realise we would have to fight.
3: Simon sadly died last year before he could see any changes. Tracy, who is now running in the upcoming election, is continuing his fight.
7: And then other families are now finding themselves in a similar position, but they will, you know, they might have the wrong cancer but have the right job title. So there's gaps within the legislation that people are falling through.
3: A spokesperson for the state government says the CFA have taken all the necessary steps to assure the safety of the Narnagoon station, and that the government will always back the safety of CFA volunteers.
0: Danielle Pope reporting there. Additional reporting from Lily Cristanto. And finally, on Australia-wide, we head to Bruny Island in Tasmania, where a private landholder on the island in Tassie South is on a mission to conserve his 134-hectare property, which is home to a number of threatened species. He's bringing together a diverse group of people to help him do it. Experts in ecology, nature finance, cultural burning, pyrogeography, as well as volunteers. Ashley Barraclough has the story.
8: On a sunny winter afternoon, Paul Davis kneels to the ground and sets a patch of vegetation alight. He's guided by cultural fire practitioner and Palawa man Jason Smith.
9: As soon as those natives start to brown off, they're actually telling us they need fire.
8: Fire is key to managing this landscape, known as fairyland. In the 1840s, European colonisers on Bruny Island and Tasmania's south named the property after the little penguins, also known as fairy penguins, nesting there. About 160 years later, in 2002, Paul Davis and his family stumbled upon the 134-hectare property.
10: We hadn't been looking for a property for conservation. We'd been looking for a shack. But the moment we saw fairyland and bought fairyland, the place demands looking after and demands good conservation.
8: Fairyland is on a narrow strip of land connecting the north and south parts of Bruny Island, meaning there's ocean on both sides. In the middle are wetlands, bushland, a shearwater rookery, a penguin rookery, and Mr. Davis's shack. Ecologist Matt Taylor has spent 10 years coming to Fairyland.
11: It's one of the visions that Paul's had for this property is to share it. And so we've, you know, been lucky enough to work here with lots of different collaborators, tackling things from, you know, feral cat management through to revegetation, through to potential carbon plantings.
8: Endangered animals spotted at Fairyland include the swift parrot, 40-spotted pardalote and eastern quoll. Dr. Taylor has set up wildlife cameras and acoustic recorders on the property.
11: And we use those as a monitoring tool for understanding the populations of both native wildlife like the eastern quoll, but also some of those feral species like cats and deer and rabbits, because a lot of environmental management is not just about protecting the native species but protecting them from those threats and pressures.
8: Much of the conservation work at Fairyland has been paid for by Mr. Davis, but he's retired now and needs to find new funding sources. Dr. Taylor, through his company Ecotech Environmental, is piloting a biodiversity credit framework to give small landholders, including Mr. Davis, access to nature-based finance.
11: Tools like biodiversity credits have been developed so that businesses can provide funding in a sort of a trustworthy and outcomes-focused way, in the same way that carbon credits work.
8: Mr. Davis has also secured government funding for fire management through the Disaster Ready Fund, as a bushfire could block the exit route to the island's ferry. When Jason Smith conducts cultural burns at Fairyland and elsewhere, they're kept small and have a single ignition source to give animals the chance to escape.
9: And you'll see at all the burns that we've done through here, hundreds of insects, spiders, lizards, snakes have that chance to get out away from the fire.
8: He says this is in contrast to large-scale prescribed burns that increase bushfire risk and damage ecosystems.
9: It's just heartbreaking when there's a better way. We can't fix 200 years of neglect and taking fire, the right fire, out of the landscape for such a long period of time, expect to have it fixed in 5, 10, 15 years. You know, this is a relearning that's going to take a long time, but it's the only way to do it.
8: Dr. Taylor is helping facilitate knowledge sharing of fire management approaches between Fairyland and traditional owner groups in the Burnett Mary region in Queensland.
11: One of the things which we're really keen to do over the next sort of 6 to 12 months is bring some of those traditional owners down here to see what's happening in the south of the country, and vice versa, get Jason up there to spend some time with the Cool Burn Squad.
8: For Mr. Davis, it's all part of Fairyland's ethos.
10: We'd very much like to share what we've learnt with others.
0: Paul Davis ending that report from Ashley Barraclough. And that's Australia Wide for today. My name's Alex Barwick. Thanks to the program's producer, Alex Hyman, and thank you for listening.

0: Good evening. Rio Davis with ABC News. A judge has sentenced two men to life in prison over the senseless and sickening murder of 19-year-old Yael Dang Gatluwak east of Alice Springs. Chris Matakarani-Fitzpatrick reports.
1: Justice Jenny

0: Lachlan sentenced 25-year-old Kong Wardol and 24-year-old Guangdong Guangdong to life imprisonment with non-parole periods of 20 years. Mr. Gatlawak was found dead on Andulia Road on New Year's Day in 2024 after being assaulted and left injured in an isolated area. A teenage co-offender who cannot be named for legal reasons was sentenced to 4 years imprisonment for violent act causing death. He has already served more than 2.5 years in custody, with the remaining sentence suspended under strict conditions.
1: South Australia police have recovered the body of a woman and her young child from the waters off Port Macdonald in the state's southeast, while the search continues for another infant also believed missing. George Yankovic reports.
2: Police say at about 11:15 this morning, emergency services were called to an area west of the town after a member of the public reported a car left unattended with its engine running. After a search operation, emergency services recovered the body of a 36-year-old woman from Compton near Mount Gambier, along with her toddler, whose age hasn't been specified. Police say they continue to have grave concerns for the other child's safety and are seeking information about a white Isuzu MUX, registration S592BJR.
1: One telecommunications expert says Australia's new Oz Alert emergency warning system has passed its first nationwide test, despite some minor glitches affecting a minority of users. Millions of compatible mobile phones received the 10-second emergency siren and warning message today, although some people reported not receiving it. Paul Butter is a telecommunications consultant and says minor issues are to be expected during the rollout of a new national system, but says the underlying infrastructure performed as intended.
3: I think it was a success. This is a test. And if you then get 94% success rate, you know, that's not bad. It's a broadcasting system, so it operates like television and radio. And most of the towers worked. Obviously, you know, there will be some fine-tuning taking place, but in relation to the actually infrastructure, it all worked.
1: The federal opposition leader is urging the Prime Minister to meet with US President Donald Trump to protest the country's new tariffs on Australia. The Trump administration has imposed a new 12.5% on Australian exports following a US trade investigation into forced labour in international supply chains. The federal government has pledged to put to the US that the tariffs are unjustified and wrong. But Angus Taylor says Anthony Albanese must be more direct.
4: He needs to sit down with the president and say, not good enough. We've fought alongside the United States in every war. Every major war since Federation. And he needs to sit down with the president and get an exemption for Australia.
1: Police in the US city of Seattle say a suspect has been arrested following a multiple shooting at a food festival in the city, while the death toll has risen to 3. Larry Buttros reports.
5: Police believe two people were shooting at each other at the popular Bite of Seattle festival, which was taking place close to the city's landmark Space Needle. They say they don't have a description of the other suspect. As well as the 3 killed, 4 others were wounded in the shooting and are in a stable condition in hospital. This man was a musician at the crowded event.
6: A lot of people didn't react at first because we thought, oh, it must be firecrackers or something. I mean, nobody thought that it was dangerous. But then there was a second volley.
5: A hospital spokesperson says victims suffered injuries to the arm, abdomen and legs.
1: And Australia's netballers have continued their dominant start to the Commonwealth Games in Glasgow, defeating 2022 semi-finalists England 66-47. The Diamonds are the defending gold medalists and are now 2 wins from 2 matches after a comprehensive victory over Tonga in their opening game. Australia's Jamie Lee Price has told ABC Sport her team is well placed ahead of its 3rd pool match against Canada tomorrow.
7: There's still lots of room to grow, but I think to be able to play England so early in the pool is something that we don't usually do, so to be able to come out really strong and play the way that we did is really promising.
1: In the weather for tomorrow, it's sunny across the territory. Areas of morning frost in the Tanami, Lassiter and Simpson districts. Darwin's reaching a top of 31 degrees, Alice Springs 19. ABC News.
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9: Millennial. Do we ever work out what that meant?
10: A Gen Z millennial?
9: Well, I'm a boomer cusp X.
10: Yeah, you're just a boomer.
9: No, I'm not. Don't make stuff up.
10: I just boomered you.
9: Yeah, okay, boomer.
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0: American Hill.
1: Just got a text message through from Christine, which I'm not happy about, and I've just confirmed it. Bill Oddie has died. So Bill Oddie you would know from The Goodies. I just quickly had a quick look online, and his Wikipedia page is updated to say that indeed he died on the 27th of July, aged 85. Circumstances around his departure are not clear yet. You know, I interviewed Bill Oddie. Must have been, gosh, close to 20 years ago. It was a long time ago. I think he was in Australia because he's also an active birder. In fact, I think he was actually an ornithologist. And I'm sure I did, because we talked about bird watching, and because I'm a huge fan of Bill Oddie. And, oh boy, that is really sad news. I get like he's 85. I guess it happens. What was this? He did Kitten, the songs he did for The Goodies, he did Kitten Kong and The Funky Gibbon. You remember the Funky Gibbon, The Funky Gibbon. I'm going to have to try and find that now. I'm really sad to hear that, Christine. But thank you for letting us know. Oh, hang on. Look at this. This is a producer on the ball. Here we go.

0: Some people just want to go on forever, don't you? So Bill Oddie, we no longer have Bill Oddie. And I just quickly looked up on the Wikipedia just about his interest in birding. So it says that he's been a birder since his childhood. I do recall talking to him about this. In fact, he has done BBC programs which have included How to Watch Wildlife, Wild in Your Garden, Birding with Bill Oddie, Britain Goes Wild with Bill Oddie, and Bill Oddie Goes Wild, but most recognised for the work he did on The Goodies. Oh, that's really sad. Kristen's on the phone. Hello, Kristen.
1: Hello, it's not Kristen, it's Kirsten. We're all a little bit dyslexic, so don't worry about it.
0: Yeah, no, that's sorry, Kirsten. That's okay.
1: It's okay, it's fine. I wanted just to say that the theme tune is like a warm blanket.
0: Isn't it?
1: Like, it's just so comforting and great. And the other thing, I'm just having a bit of a ramble.
0: Yeah.
1: It's very sad that he's passed, but the thing that I think is also funny and great in our world of ABC is that The Goodies was followed by the Kenny Everett Show,
0: yeah,
1: which is certainly not appropriate for young people. But
0: no.
1: We loved it, you know?
0: Yeah.
1: I loved Bill Oddie. He was my favourite of the Goodies, actually.
0: Well, he was always the voice behind the singing, wasn't he? As I say, he did Kit and Kong. Kit and Kong, and the other one is the Funky Gibbon, but there was a couple of others that just don't, because it's been so long since I've seen The Goodies, and you're right.
1: But when you played the tune, though, I just went straight back to after school.
0: Yep.
1: Like, after school when I was a kid.
0: That's it.

0: literally.
1: That's it. You're absolutely right. Yeah. Yeah.
0: Taking a warm blanket and lots of love for Bill Oddie, and thanks for his work in his life, including the birding stuff. I'm a bit of a magpie bird now. But so thanks to him, and I, you know, Vale, they say, or whatever. Have a lovely whatever.
1: Yeah. So
0: great work, Bill Oddie.
1: Great, well played, Bill Oddie. And I think because we lost Timbrook Taylor about 6 or 7 years ago, and I think I'm a bit like him. But I think
0: if
1: Graham,
0: you associate one with yourself, Spence, which would it be?
1: Be Bill Oddie. It'd definitely be Bill Oddie.
0: Because
1: my son reminds me of Bill Oddie. He's so crazy. But Graham Garden is still alive.
0: I like he's amazing.
1: Yeah.
0: And you've got to get the spelling correct of the Graham.
1: That's right, because it's G-R-A-M-E. Mm.
0: Yes.
1: Yeah.
0: Exactly.
1: Yeah.
0: And that font's fantastic. The Goodies font, which they use for the intro and the outro. And I'm going to let you go.
1: Okay.
0: See ya. I have to get on with mine. Thank you so much.
1: See ya, Kirsten. Bye-bye. I wonder if it'll actually prompt a bit of a risk. Because the program, I think it's dated. I think it's a little dated, has the Goodies. But I wonder if it'll prompt at least, you know, a few episodes to be rebroadcast at some stage. Oh, look at the time. It's 12 past 7 and it's time for the quiz. 1-300-222-891. If you want to get involved in the quiz, you can talk about the Goodies as well. But it's your chance to pick up a torch.
2: I don't like Evandale because any time I get in a cab and say Arendale, they try to take me to Evandale.
3: I think it's the first one. What was it?
4: Oh, I'll send you the photo of me in my last year's ABC beanie.
5: So what will come first tonight?
1: Well, let's see how you go, all right?
6: Not correct, Maxwell.
1: No. Oh, no.
7: Keep the plane.
1: Time for a new one of those, isn't it? 1-300-222-891. Via text, Bill Oddie was knighted for his services to ornithology. Thank you. Now, Barry is on the phone from Tennant Creek, who I know will want to be involved in the quiz. But you too are a Goodies fan, Barry?
8: Oh, what sort of person isn't?
1: Exactly, yeah.
8: In regards to his love of birds, they actually introduced a new word into the English language. In one of their episodes, which was on bird watching, he came into Timbrook Taylor and Graham Gardner and said, there's a bunch of twitchers outside. And they said, twitchers? What are twitchers? And he said, bird watchers. And he goes, well, why do you call them twitchers? And he said, well, when they see the speckled red-throated sparrow, they twitch with uncontrollable enthusiasm.
1: So is that the origin of the word twitches, is it?
8: The origin of the word twitches.
1: I did not know that.
8: And years later, when he became invited to join the Royal Geographical Society, they changed its name to the Royal Society of Twitchers.
1: Wow. Gosh, what an influential human. Yeah.
8: And they had a dozen top 10 hits in England.
1: Well, I'm trying to think what else they did. Can you rattle off any?
8: I can only remember the Funky Gibbon, of course.
1: Yeah.
8: But, you know, they were pretty obscure songs.
1: Oh, yeah.
8: But they were actually making more out of their music career than they were being paid by the BBC.
1: Wow. Yeah. It was a pretty dated program. I don't know if I'm going to find it as entertaining now as I did when I was a kid, but anyway, it's worth revisiting.
8: He said the most dangerous thing they ever did was ride that three-seated bike. They were always having accidents, and the falling off, you know, it was supposed to be slapstick comedy, but they couldn't control it. They just crashed all the time.
1: Yeah. Yeah, they were. In fact, on television, they were always falling over on it as well. They had so Kitten Kong was the little white fluffy kitten that climbed the post office tower.
8: Yes,
1: and they had Bad Bunny as well.
8: And then they were running around bashing everybody with black pudding.
1: That's right, Blackie Thump.
8: They caused a worldwide string shortage.
1: Yeah, oh, that's right.
8: hoarded the market on, and people were pulling apart 1,000-year-old Persian rugs.
1: string. Oh,
8: everybody loves string.
1: And also, they ran the pirate radio station where they played a Now a Walk in the Black Forest. Oh gosh! So now I'm going to have to. Michaela, can you find a Walk in the Black Forest, please? We'll have to play that for Bill Oddie. Now, Barry, do you want to get involved in the quiz? Do you want to do the quiz?
8: Oh yes, why?
1: Okay,
8: I'm here.
1: So there's three from Goffey and two from Michaela. So the ones from Goffey are famous museums through the ages, and I Stand Before You Naked. And from Michaela, we have pumpkins. Or Greek mythology. Which would you like to go with?
8: Is there none of the above? I'll take Greek mythology.
1: Greek mythology. That's one of Michaela's. Here we go. According to Greek mythology, Poseidon was the lord of what realm?
8: The deep, the oceans.
1: The sea. That'll do. Greek god of the sea, earthquakes and horses. One of three most powerful Olympian gods. What's the name of the winged horse in Greek mythology?
8: Oh, Pegasus.
1: I am Pegasus. My name means horse. Ross Ryan. What a song. Which Greek hero defeated the Minotaur in the labyrinth on the island of Crete?
8: Hercules.
1: Not Hercules.
8: Oh.
1: Not Hercules, no. No, sorry. But in fact, I've got three options. You jumped in too quickly there. A is Theseus, B is Achilles, or C is Jason.
8: Oh, Jason and his Argonauts.
1: It wasn't Jason either. Oh, see you, Barry. Heroes. See you, mate. Oh, someone's just reminded me, Barry, by the way, that Tim Brooke Taylor's saying, "Don't cry for me, Marge and Tina." Hello, Chris. How are you?
9: Oh, I'm good, thank you. We were just talking about what you were doing about the goodies thing, and we had a little bit of an argument.
1: I don't think the argument was the goodies. I think the argument was Monty Python. That's when you went into different rooms for a different. I'm sorry, there's arguments, and there was. Oh, forget what it was. No, so I'd have to revisit that as well. Now, I reckon that was Monty Python. I don't think, stand correct, I don't think the goodies ever did an episode on arguments. Well, I might be wrong, but I can't.
9: Oh, no, I won't talk about us. Because John got introduced to the goodies and Blackadder, the young ones, and there were some other ones.
1: Yeah, the young ones. How good was that? And Blackadder, fantastic. The two Ronnies, fantastic. Now, Chris, are you out of the wind bin?
9: I am indeed. And by the way, torch I won, it's hanging by our key ring. We can't have it on each other's key ring because he wants it on Wednesdays when he's playing eight ball and I want it when I'm working. So we hang it up and it's in limbo.
1: It's on limbo, so you need another one.
9: Yes.
1: Hey, let me remind our listeners that we are doing the quiz because we've been a bit hijacked by the news that Bill Oddie has died. 1-300-222-891 is the number to call if you want to get involved in the quiz. Love to hear from you. Now, Chris, which Greek hero defeated the Minotaur in the labyrinth on the Isle of Crete? Was it Theseus or Achilles?
9: Theseus.
1: Theseus is correct. You are 1-1.
9: What are the other categories?
1: There's famous museums, through the ages, I Stand Before You Naked, or there is pumpkins.
9: What do you want, John? Pumpkins or?
10: Jeez, I don't know.
9: Greek? I'll go for one more Greek thing.
1: One more Greek. Okay. Who flew too close to the sun with wings made of feathers and wax?
10: No.
9: There's anything. Go on, say it.
10: I can't. I know it, but I just can't remember it.
9: Icarus,
1: he says. Icarus is correct. You are 2-2. Right, that's Greek mythology out of the way. Now, where do you want to go? You want to go pumpkins, famous museums, through the ages, or I Stand Before You Naked?
9: brings back
1: okay.
9: No. Pumpkins.
1: Okay. What is the botanical classification of a pumpkin? Is it a fruit, a vegetable, or something else?
10: A fruit, a vegetable, or something else?
9: Well, pumpkins. It's not a fruit. It is a vegetable, but it's in between the.
1: Are you sure about that, Chris? Are you sure?
9: Well, I don't know. It's like a squash and everything else. Oh, we'll go number two. What did I say?
10: I don't know.
9: I can't remember either. Number two.
1: So you want to go? You want to go fruit?
9: No.
1: Oh.
9: No, vegetable.
1: You want to go vegetable?
9: Yes.
1: No, vegetable. Vegetable. It is not, Chris. Sorry. Oh no. See you, Chris. See you, John. Bye. 21 past 7. 1-300-222-891. David in Cainton. Hello, David.
11: Hello, Spence. I just caught the tail end of that.
1: Yeah.
11: The fruity question.
1: Yeah. So.
11: What was the question?
1: What's the botanical classification for a pumpkin? Well, we know it's not a vegetable. Is it a fruit or something else?
11: Well, I would say it's a fruit, but it could be something else.
1: It's a fruit. It's a fruit because it develops from a flower and it contains seed. I know.
11: Yeah,
1: and I had a screaming argument with somebody. Oh, not a screaming argument, but we did have a heated debate about whether or not, because it turns out that what was the one we were arguing about? I think it was zucchini we were arguing about, which too is a fruit.
11: That's a flower and has seeds and and a tomato too.
1: Yeah. Oh, someone else just reminded me of another Bilotti classic. Someone says, I'm so here to hear about the passing of Bilotti. They did a great cover of Wild Thing. Of course they did. It was brilliant. Right. Now, David, you want to stick with pumpkins or would you like to move on?
11: Is pumpkins the category?
1: Pumpkin is the category. This is Michaela. Michaela's got a thing about pumpkins at the moment.
11: I have a sad record when it comes to growing pumpkins and rock melons and stuff like that.
1: So, what would you like to go with?
11: What else have you got there?
1: I stand before you naked.
11: Oh no!
1: Famous museums or through the ages.
11: Famous museums.
1: Do you want to go with that?
11: Yeah, all right. Yeah, okay. Why not?
1: In which city would you find the Rimsk Museum, honed to Rembrandt's The Night Watch? Is it A, Amsterdam, B, Utrecht, or C, Rotterdam?
11: Well, that could be a tricky one, you know, if it comes to a guess. What was the name of the artist again?
1: Rembrandt.
11: Rembrandt, yeah. Right.
1: And the museum is built RIJKS Museum, the Rijksmuseum, I guess that is, something like that.
11: Well, it's Dutch, isn't it?
1: Well, yeah.
11: Well, look, the obvious answer would be to go to Amsterdam, but let's not be obvious and go for Rotterdam.
1: Wish you hadn't. See you, David. Okay.
11: See you.
1: Bye-bye. Mandy from Glendale says, Ecky Thump. Oh, who can forget Ecky Thump? Hello, Ruth.
12: Hello.
1: How are you?
12: Doing all right. And yourself?
1: Okay. Okay. Oh. Now, in which city would you find Rembrandt's The Night Watch? Was it be in Amsterdam or Utrecht?
12: Might be Amsterdam.
1: One from one for you, Ruth from Hawker. Now, do you want to stick with famous museums? We've got pumpkins, or you can go, I stand before you naked, or through the H's.
12: We might go pumpkins.
1: Pumpkins, okay. Now, pumpkins belong in which plant family? Is it A, nightshade, B, daisy, or C, gourd?
12: Gourd, I think.
1: Two from two for you, Ruth.
12: No.
1: Okay. True or false? This is an easy one. Every part of a pumpkin is edible. including the flesh, the seeds, the flower, and the skin, depending on the variety. Is that true or false?
12: True.
1: True is true. 3-4-3.

0: Which vitamin is most are pumpkins especially rich in? The fact that they are bright orange might give something away.
1: Vitamin C.
0: Not vitamin C, but you're in the lead, Ruth, on three.
1: Thank you.
0: Okay, see ya. Bye-bye. Lines are free. I need you. I want you, and you want a torch. 1-300-222-891. That's the number to call. You want to ring and talk about Bill Oddie and the goodies? I'm happy to do that too. As you can tell, I am a fan. 1-300-222-891 to get involved in the quiz. Jude's on the phone. Hello, Jude.
2: Hi.
0: Now, what vitamin, Jude, are pumpkins especially rich in?
2: Pumpkins.
0: They're rich in a certain vitamin. They're bright orange in colour, which is something of a giveaway.
2: Vitamin C.
0: No, we've had vitamin C, and we've ruled that out already, Jude.
2: Okay. Vitamin D.
0: Not vitamin D. D you get from the sunshine. Oh, Jude, I wanted you to do well. Oh well. See ya. See you, Jude. Bye. 27 past 7, 1-300-222-891. Lines are free. Jordan, hello, mate.
3: And hello, how are you, Spence?
0: All good. How was your weekend?
3: Yeah, it was all right. I just worked, so not too bad.
0: Yeah. I did as little as possible on the weekend, deliberately.
3: That is how we like it, Spence.
0: Yeah, no, it was good for me because I did a lot of work last week in the garden and building a fence and stuff like that before coming to work.
3: So, oh, my goodness.
0: So I did a full day's work before coming to work. So I used the weekend to refresh, and it was fantastic.
3: That's good to hear.
0: Now, what vitamin, Jordan, are pumpkins rich in?
3: I would say vitamin B.
0: Don't say that.
3: Oh, so, what's already been ruled out?
0: So, we've ruled out D and C.
3: A?
0: A is correct, Jordan. Well done.
3: There we go.
0: One from one. That's pumpkins out of the way. Right. Now you have, I stand before you naked. through the ages or famous museums?
3: Through the ages, why not?
0: What metallic age began in about 3500 BC? Was it the Iron Age, the Copper Age, or the Bronze Age? Jordan?
3: Iron?
0: Oh, it wasn't iron.
3: No. All good, mate.
0: Okay, thanks, no Jordan. You take care, mate. Nice to talk to you. 29 past 7, lines are free, 1-300-222-891, don't make me beg, 1-300-222-891, you can do better than this. 3 is all you need to potentially win, because, who got 3, by the way, Michaela? I did write it down. Ruth. No, Ruth got 3. Yeah, see, you're not keeping the tally up to date, I'm sorry. No, Ruth got 3, so Ruth is in the lead on 3, so this is... Even James could potentially get 3 correct. Oh, no. What am I thinking?
4: We've got a 50% chance that I'll get it 100%. No.
0: What am I?
4: 100% chance of getting a 50% wrong.
0: Yeah. No, sometimes I've got to think about what's coming out of my mouth before I actually say it. Yeah. Yeah,
4: yeah. Yeah, nah, don't bother with that. Say it.
0: Yeah. How are you, mate? All right?
4: Oh, a bit tired. Early start. Mm. So a bit tuckered out today. But, hey, have you ever given platelets?
0: Do I do what?
4: Yeah, instead of giving blood or plasma, you can give platelets.
0: Yeah, I've done that. I do that.
4: Done that? Yeah, because I've never done it, so they're doing my count today.
0: Okay.
4: See if I'm eligible.
0: Yes.
4: And, but they were a bit less descriptive on what actually happens.
0: Okay, so I can tell you. They centrifuge the blood, right? And from that comes the plasma, and then they put the blood back, and then they centrifuge the plasma, and from that comes the platelets. So they separate. So it is a longer process. So you'll say, take your iPad or a book or something like that.
4: Actually, I was giving blood.

0: today when the little siren set the whole place on fire today.
1: Oh, you were there at 1:30, were you?
0: Yes.
1: Okay.
0: Yes.
1: Yeah. I haven't given for a while, so I was doing.
0: They are screening at the moment.
1: I know. I was regular, but for some reason I've dropped off. So it'd probably be 12 months since I've given, and I think if you haven't given for 12 months, I think you have to go back to whole blood again while they make sure everything is still okay with your cell count and things like that.
0: I don't. I would be checking that.
1: Yeah.
0: If you catch the busing, you could leave half an hour early and get into Grenfell Street and jump off and keep on travelling.
1: Yeah. No, that's it is a lengthy process, and also I was starting to feel guilty for a while there because I was doing it so much. I think there was there was an integrity problem with the strength of my vein wall. And so a couple of times the when they're trying to pump the blood back in, right, it spoiled the cycle. And so when they do that, they've got to throw the whole thing away.
0: That's a waste of resources. Yes.
1: So that was a waste. So I haven't been for a while. So, but it is a worthwhile thing to do. And the staff of the blood bank are so good. They're so good. Yeah.
0: Yes.
1: Yeah.
0: Anyway, on with as equally intelligent stuff.
1: Now, the metallic age began in about 3500 BC. Was it copper or bronze?
0: Bronze.
1: Correct. You are.
0: I don't think the Iron Age. I had the skill set for a very long time.
1: No, I think that was. I think that was AD, wasn't it? The Iron Age.
0: Very. The process to make good iron is actually quite difficult.
1: Yeah. Ah. Paul's giving me another one of those words I can't pronounce. Chalcolithic age. So the prehistoric period known as the Chalcolithic age is more commonly referred to by what other name? Well, it's prehistoric, so that's a bit obvious, isn't it? Is it A, the Copper Age, B, the Iron Age, or C, the Stone Age? The Chalcolithic age. It's a term I've never heard before. Is it the Copper Age, the Iron Age, or the Stone Age?
0: I'm sorry, my brain has turned itself off.
1: Me too.
0: Stone.
1: Not the Stone Age. See you, mate.
0: No more number threes for me today.
1: Yeah, go get some platelets. you'll save lives. It's a good thing to do.
0: Yeah, goodbye.
1: See you, mate. Bye. Hello, Rob from Torrens Park. How are you?
2: I'm good, Spence. How are you?
1: Good, thank you. Have you ever heard that term before? The
2: never.
1: Chalcolithic age? Chalcolithic age. Michaela, have you ever heard of that? No. I think Goff's making that up. It wouldn't surprise me. Yeah, okay. Anyway, so which one is it? Is it the Copper Age or the Iron Age?
2: I'm going to go copper. That's the last one left, isn't it?
1: I think so. Yeah. No, it's not actually. But the fact that it's prehistoric, I think the Iron Age was AD. I need to double check. So you're one for one. Now, do you want to stick with Through the Ages, or I Stand Before You Naked, or Famous Museums?
2: I'll go with Stand Before You Naked. There you go.
1: Okay. Which actress famously appeared nude on the cover of the January 1991 issue of Vanity Fair when she was 7 months pregnant? Was it A, Michelle Pfeiffer, B, Demi Moore, or C, Sharon Stone?
2: I think that was Demi Moore.
1: Two from two. This one is not multiple choice. Which 1975 cult musical film includes the song Touch a Touch a Touch a Touch Me and features numerous revealing costumes and scenes of nudity? Partial nudity. What movie was that?
2: Oh, look, that'd have to be the Rocky Horror Picture Show.
1: Three from three. You and Ruth are in for a tie. Which 1980 coming-of-age film starring Brooke Shields, whose nudity sparked widespread controversy, was it A, Pretty Baby, B, The Blue Lagoon, or C, Endless Love?
2: Oh, look, you're going to think I'm a bit weird, but it's Blue Lagoon.
1: Blue Lagoon is correct. You are four from four.

0: Brett.
1: Hey, mate, how are you?
0: Okay, how are you on your knowledge of bands that take their clothes off?
1: Oh, well, I've been listening and I don't think I know this one.
0: Okay, well, take
1: so
0: a guess.
1: It's going to be a 50-50 guess.
0: it's either B, Green Day, or C, Rage Against the Machine. What do you think it might be?
1: Well, I'll go C.
0: C is correct.
1: Okay.
0: How'd you get that?
1: Right. I don't know.
0: Okay, that is. I Stand Before You Naked is done. So you have Famous Museums or Through the Ages?
1: I think I'll go Through the Ages.
0: Okay. The Jazz Age is most commonly associated with which decade? The 1910s, the 1920s, or the 1930s?
1: The Jazz Age. Ooh, I'm just trying to picture. All those amazing sort of clothing that they used to wear, you know, the tuxedo, the suits and the hats and the striped...
0: Yep, you're on the money.
1: Well, I'm going to go the 1920s.
0: Correct.
1: Oh, great.
0: Correct. 2 from 2, Brett. All right. The Age of Discovery is generally considered to have begun with the voyages of which Portuguese prince, remembered as the Navigator? Was it A, Prince Afonso as the Navigator, B, Prince Henry the Navigator, or C, Prince Marco the Navigator?
1: Oh, well, I think I might just have to take a guess. So I think I'm going to know number one.
0: Prince Alfonso is not correct. But you know what? I'm going to make you the last contestant because there's not 4 questions left, which means that Rob is going to be the winner. No, the answer was Prince Henry the Navigator.
1: What?
0: Prince Henry, there you go, right?
1: One that sounded least Portuguese.
0: The one that sounded the least Portuguese. But the good thing is here, Brett, have you ever done the sign-off?
1: No, mate, no.
0: And you know what the sign-off is?
1: No, I don't.
0: Okay, the sign-off is thanks for playing soft. All right? You reckon you can do that for me?
1: Of course. Yes.
0: Here we go. In 3, 2, and 1.
1: Thanks for playing soft.
2: I've heard people say that too much of anything is not good for you, baby. But I don't know about that. There's many times that we've loved and we've shared love and made love. It doesn't seem to me like it's enough.

0: What a great song. I was supposed to play the Taylor Dane version, but that's so much better. Barry White, Can't Get Enough of Your Love. 17 to 8 is the time.
1: Okay, let's do it.
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0: So if you just joined us, news came through just after 7 o'clock, courtesy of Christine, who texted through saying that Bill Oddie had died. Obviously, much loved for his role in The Goodies. Graham Garden's still alive. Timbrook Taylor died about 5-6 years ago. But it was also his love of wildlife that Bill Oddie will be remembered for. He has died at the age of 85. So The Guardian has done a story on Bill. And they quote his agent. And it says this. It's lovely. Oddie's agent paid tribute to his intelligence and wit. In a statement, David Foster said, "It is with deep sadness that I announce the passing of Bill Oddie, the country's best-loved birder. Bill was a multi-talented celebrity, wildlife presenter, broadcaster, comedian, writer, songwriter, musician and conservationist. Yet it was never fame that he valued. Instead, he encouraged us to respect and protect the environment. He taught us the wonder of it. He protested, lobbied and campaigned for it. He led the way and people of all ages and backgrounds responded to his call. And such a massive contribution to conservation will never be forgotten." Goes on to say, "As Bill's agent, I witnessed close hand his intelligence and his wit. He was my friend, and it was an honour and a privilege to represent him for so many years. I will miss him terribly. My thoughts and love are with Bill's wife, Laura, and his daughters, Bonnie, Kate and Rosie, who have asked not to be contacted at this sad time. Please respect their wishes." So that is the statement that was put out by Bill Oddie's agent, David Foster. There are so many things to remember about Bill Oddie, but the Goodies is always going to be a big part of that. And the song that immediately sprung to mind for me was The Funky Given. Have a listen to this.

0: monkey in a cage, doing a dance that could be the rage. It's not hard, so let's all do the funky gibbon. Woo, woo, woo. 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
1: The funky gibbon.
0: We are here to show you how. Woo, woo, woo.
1: The funky gibbon,
0: just like you. So come on, do the funky gibbon now.
2: Dogs are always howling, cats are always yowling, but gibbons only like to shake and dance.
0: Ooh, boo, chibu.
2: You be like that monkey, get a little funky, and in the wild start to smile. Gibbon, half a chance.
0: Do, do.

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2: Drop one arm down by your knees. Let the other arm reach up to the trees.
1: Funky Gibbon.
0: Let your wrist go limp like a bent baboon. Get ready to sing this Gibbon's tune.
1: Funky Gibbon.
0: Now will you give me a new?

0: He promised to buy me a bunch of blue gibbons to tie up my Bonnie Brown.
1: Funky Gibbon.
2: Yeah.
3: As someone says, most of the world's ills could be resolved if we all watched a few episodes of The Goodies and had a good laugh. It's just ridiculous British comedy. And I never really knew what The Goodies was about. It was just an adventure each time they went out on their bikes. Yeah, it was a ripper. As someone points out via text, and I'd forgotten, I think you're right, I'd forgotten this, Tim Brooke Taylor was actually a very early casualty of COVID, which was very sad. Yeah. So he died in 2020. So that's a very sad set of events that led to the passing of Tim Brooke Taylor. So now the only goodie we have left is Graham Garden. So, yeah. I'm sure there'll be lots of tributes to Bill Oddie, that's for sure. Actually, coincidentally, on the subject of that period of COVID from March 22 of 2020, and I always remember that date because it was my birthday, and I was on the road, and it was the weirdest day ever, because I had to do stories in the city. And everything was closed. No cafes, no restaurants, nothing was open. The city was literally empty. And so our guest after 8 o'clock was a police officer working in town during COVID. What a difficult thing that would have been to do. I've always said that I've always been of the opinion that here in South Australia, from a police point of view, and I said this to the commissioner as well, I've always believed that the police handled COVID in South Australia better than any other state. We know how brutal it got in Victoria, but I think there was a very common sense way that the police handled COVID in South Australia. Difficult circumstances because we really didn't know what we were dealing with. So Tim Tolnanar is going to join me after 8 o'clock. He was a police officer looking after, a pretty tough part of town for a long time, nearly 40 years as a police officer. For much of that time, he was patrolling the area around Hindley Street in the city. And boy, oh boy, there are occasions when it would be fair to describe Hindley Street as a cesspit. So, tough job. And one that I think had its highs and lows. So we'll talk with Tim after 8 o'clock. In the meantime, Michael's on the phone from Hawker. G'day, Michael.
4: Spence, how are you, mate? Good. I just wanted to say I've just been bopping around the kitchen listening to the Funky Gibbon.
3: The Funky Gibbon. How good
4: and, mate,
3: is it?
4: You've taken me back to, afternoons at Warners Bay in Newcastle in the middle of winter at 5:30 of an afternoon in front of the TV watching the ABC, just waiting to see the goodies come on.
3: Yeah.
4: And, they were magic days, Spence. Hey, I did not know that we had something in common among many other things. You were a member of the Church of England Boys Society.
3: I was a SEB for some years.
4: So was I.
3: Were you? Whereabouts?
4: East Coast, so Newcastle.
3: Ah, okay.
4: Lake Macquarie.
3: Okay, yeah.
4: So long time ago. I think the movement's now
3: Think it exists anymore. No.
4: No. Terrible stuff, Spence. It's sad.
3: Yeah.
4: I don't know those sort of things around anymore.
3: Yeah.
4: But I just wanted to say thanks, mate.
3: No problem at all. I'm glad you enjoyed it. I did too.
4: Yeah.
3: Because it's...
4: Have a great night on air there, Spence.
3: Yeah. So, and I hope they bring some episodes of The Goodies back just for a bit of, prosperity, because...
4: Why not?
3: Yeah.
4: I mean, I don't... We're in Hawker, as you know. So all of our delivery is via iView. So free-to-air sort of services up here, it's hard work, to put it mildly. So we don't see the station cells for those sort of things.
3: No.
4: So one could only hope that, I guess I'll just do a search every now and then and see what's going
3: there
4: on.
3: There might be something on one of the streaming platforms somewhere, I don't know. But what news bulletins are you getting? So sorry, I'm just diversifying a bit here, Michael. What news bulletins are you getting on the commercial channel in Hawker nowadays?
4: Nothing, mate. I'm an ABC devotee.
3: Yeah. So,
4: really, it's either you guys or a well-known FM broadcaster that specialises in rock music.
3: Okay.
4: I think we can narrow that down.
3: Yeah, yeah.
4: Having had an association with Auntie for quite some time, I know the rules. Apart from what we get Fire Eye View, and I also listen online as well. So, you know, we're blessed in this day and age that I can tune into Home and listen to 1233 Newcastle,
3: mm-hmm.
4: 774 Melbourne, or 702 Sydney, and then jump from bulletin to bulletin, which is what I tend to do of an afternoon,
3: yeah,
4: to see what's happening. But it's something popped up the other day, and it was old television commercials. And I lament the day that there were four commercial stations, 5, 7, 9, and 10.
3: Mm.
4: And there was a considerable effort went into selling stuff back then. And it reminds me of my time in the cinemas when, you know, we were running the track and the Regal and we had C-Max in the Territory. You'd watch a film ad and millions of dollars would go into those things. We just don't see that stuff anymore.
3: Yeah.
4: And I think it's sort of whacked the creative industry around a bit.
3: AI is going to take over as well, Michael.
4: Sorry?
3: AI is going to take over as well.
4: You know what, Spence? I'm glad I'm living in Hawker and I'm about to be the facility services officer at the Hawker Hawker Hospital. In other words, the gardener and the bloke that changes the light globes.
3: Perfect.
4: Because AI is never going to be able to pull the weeds out.
3: That's true. See you, Michael.
4: All right, mate. Have a good night.
3: You take care, mate. Okay. Bye for now. Bye. Bye-bye.

0: Kim Wilde, you keep me hanging on. She's doing a show at the Gov on the 24th of November. Sam, thank you for letting me know. Just looked it up. Looks like it's selling well. Only 3% of tickets left. So if you want to go see Kim Wilde, you probably want to get a wriggle on. After the news, you will hear from a copper who spent nearly four decades on the beat, a lot of it in Hindley Street. 8 o'clock.
1: Have your say.
2: Definitely got to be around housing.
3: Cost of living is very expensive for people.
4: There's a lot of youth crime down here.
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6: ABC News, good evening. I'm William Howard Evans. Victoria's Deputy Premier Ben Carroll has confirmed he will challenge Labor leader Jacinta Allen for the top job. Georgia Lenton-Williams has more.
7: Mr Carroll this morning told the Premier he would be nominating for the leadership of the Labor Party, he said in a statement on social media website X. He said it was not an easy decision, but came after it was clear Jacinta Allen had lost the majority support of caucus. A group of Labor ministers and MPs met with the Premier this morning to urge her to stand down. She is so far resisting those calls and has indicated she will fight any challenge likely to take place tomorrow. The Premier also asked the ministers in the delegation to resign, but they declined.
6: People who did not receive today's national emergency alert are being urged to ensure their mobile phone headset and software are up to date and compliant with Australian standards. The country's new AusAlert system successfully reached millions of compatible devices during the nationwide test, although some users have reported they did not receive the warning. Telecommunications expert Paul Butter says the system broadcasts alerts widely but cannot determine whether an individual phone has received the message.
8: Individual telephones, of course, is a bit of a problem. The broadcasting system themselves doesn't know to which individual telephone it goes. So if your telephone is not working, the alert system also doesn't know that your phone didn't get the message. So it's up to the user to make sure that they've got the right software or the right handset.
6: An Adelaide manufacturing group and its directors have been charged with South Australia's first case of industrial manslaughter. The Edwardstown company, Nilestex, and its two directors have been charged following the death of a 28-year-old worker in 2024. SafeWork SA says it's alleged the worker was operating milling machinery when he was struck in the head by a metal object, which was ejected from the device. Fires across France and Spain have forced more than 300,000 people from their homes, while thousands more are sheltering in place. The fires in southwestern France are continuing to close in on Bordeaux. Chris Boyd is the chief executive of Aerotech Australia and has aerial firefighting crews battling to control a blaze. He says his crews have been coping well with the pace of the fires.
9: Team's doing a really good job. They're flying every day for most of the day. There certainly hasn't been any slowing down of the tempo of operations, but they're doing a really good job. We prepare for this. We expect things to get busy during fire seasons, and we make sure that we respond when the community needs us, wherever that is.
6: A senior Ukrainian official says Kyiv wants a prototype of a new European anti-ballistic system to be ready within the first half of next year. Larry Buttrose has the details.
10: Ukraine has been pushing its allies to help deliver a weapon capable of downing Russian missiles. The latest development comes after President Volodymyr Zelensky met leaders from 10 European countries at a summit in Paris 2 weeks ago. Ukraine is currently dependent on the US-made Patriot air defence system, which is the only weapon it has capable of reliably downing Russian ballistic missiles that travel at several times the speed of sound. With supplies of those dwindling, it's been increasingly vulnerable to lethal missile attack, with key targets including Kyiv and the southern port of Odessa.
6: Western Sydney International Airport has officially started commercial freight flight operations today. Nabil Al-Nasher reports.
11: Sydney's first 24-hour air freight cargo precinct is open for business, with the first commercial flights taking off tonight. 12 Qantas flights will carry 165,000 parcels to different destinations around the country. Qantas Freight, Menzies Aviation and Texcel Air will be some of the first to make use of the cargo precinct, which can grow to service up to 1.8 million tons of air cargo annually. The government says the cargo precinct will generate billions of dollars in export revenue, enhancing Australia's standing on the global stage.
6: And a close encounter between a large saltwater crocodile and a family at Kakadu National Park has prompted fresh warnings for visitors not to become complacent around the animals. Video filmed at Cahill's Crossing shows the crocodile swimming directly towards a group that included three young children before following them along the riverbank. Experts say the animal was likely tracking a nearby fisherman's catch rather than targeting the family, but warn standing near the water's edge is never completely safe. That's the latest ABC News.
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14: 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That comes from the Bringing Them Home report, and it was implemented so we don't have another stolen generation.
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0: 8:05 is the time. Nice to have you along. Look, I asked Michael the question before about what commercial television he gets in Hawker now, because it's been a little while since I've watched commercial television in regional South Australia. And even when I last did, which was probably about a year or so ago, I thought, this is a terrible service that is being thrown up here for people who live in regional areas, because at that stage, I think all the local regional news bulletins had basically gone. And if they're still there, please let me know. But I couldn't find them when I can't remember where I was staying. Oh, I know. I was in Quorn and tried to watch a bulletin there, and it was actually quite difficult. Via text.

0: Woody says, I live in Elliston. We get Imparja and adverts from Tamworth and commercial TV news from Melbourne. It's awful. So we watch ABC. That is appalling, isn't it? That is really not serving a regional audience well at all. I'd love to know what happens at your place. Always welcome to give us a call, 1-300-222-891, or you can text 0467-922-891. Lots of texts coming through about Bill Oddie as well. I mean, people can't live forever. He's 85. And I think Bill Oddie also had some issues with mental health. In fact, I was reading sort of part of the coverage of his death, and there's no indication of why he died. He might just, you know, been old and wore out, and that happens. But he was on lithium, which is a medication for people with depression or bipolar, I think. And at one stage, there was a suggestion about 3 or 4 years ago that he was actually suffering from lithium poisoning as well. So I don't know what sort of dosage he was on. But I'm only paraphrasing what I've just been reading. So I'm sure we'll get to know more details of why we have lost Bill Oddie as the next couple of days unfold. In the meantime, I've really been looking forward to meeting Tim Tolliner. And I've got a feeling our paths have crossed before because, as I was just saying to Tim, I spent a lot of time on the road and met a lot of coppers over about an 11 or 12-year period. And I always had a terrific relationship with police officers and I always respected what they had to do because there are times you're going to report at a crime scene and there are stuff they just can't talk about. And they say, look, we can't talk about that and we can't let you go any further. Fine, that's what we do then. And I'm sure that there are occasions when police officers have had to deal with overly zealous camera operators and things like that as well, who are determined to get that shot they need for their television news bulletin. But I always had a really good relationship with police officers, particularly motorcycle police officers. I always found them to be particularly accommodating and also intimidating because they wear those big leather jackets and they strike a big intimidating pose. Well, for Tim, who retired from the police force only when did you pull up stumps, Tim? Was it two years ago?
1: Pulled up stumps, yeah, May 2023.
0: So 3 years ago?
1: Yeah.
0: 3 years ago.
1: Yep.
0: Welcome.
1: Thank you.
0: Thank you for coming in. Joined as an 18-year-old.
1: I did.
0: Yeah.
1: 18 in 2 weeks.
0: Why?
1: Because I couldn't get a job as a journalist.
0: Oh, that's what you wanted to do?
1: Yeah, so I applied for an advertiser cadetship and got knocked back. And prior to that, probably about year 11, I realised that maths wasn't my strong suit and I wasn't going to be a fighter pilot.
0: Uh-huh.
1: And so one of my mates said, hey, I think that the police are recruiting. So we both went in and applied. And at that time, he was too short because they still had height and weight restrictions.
0: Yes.
1: So he missed out and I got in by 300 grams.
0: Really?
1: Yes. I was 187 centimetres and just under 74 kilos.
0: Okay. Gosh. You know, when I joined the army, I was 16 and I was 11 and a half stone. And I don't know what that is in kilos.
1: That wouldn't be much.
0: That was in 1978.
1: Yep.
0: And within 6 months, right, I'd grown 3 inches and was up to about 14 stone.
1: Yeah.
0: Yeah. That was the immediate effect.
1: Yep.
0: And so for you as a young 18-year-old, physically and mentally, how was that initial experience?
1: Terrifying. Yeah, it was absolutely terrifying. I was very green. I was a very sheltered child, only because all I was interested in was sport. Mm. So I didn't go to nightclubs. I had no real idea of what a nightlife was. And getting thrown into the deep end even as a cadet, it was a real eye-opener.
0: Mm.
1: I had to mature very, very quickly.
0: Yeah, because you were at the old barracks, of course, which you had to live in at, didn't you?
1: We were at the police academy. So, yeah the police academy was a live-in. You could opt to live in or you could stay at home, but because I lived so far away from the academy, I lived in. And it was probably like the army barracks that you were used to. There was just a very rudimentary bed, a desk, a cupboard, and that was it. And we had inspections once a week. And if your room wasn't up to scratch, then you'd be standing there and watching all your stuff getting thrown out into the hallway.
0: Yeah. Yeah, no, I've had that experience.
1: Yep.
0: That we have.
1: Yep.
0: But I've been to the new academy as well, which is pretty amazing.
1: Yes.
0: Which is, you know, obviously a big improvement on what used to be there at Taparoo, that's for sure.
1: Yeah, it's a lot smaller.

0: Yeah. So they don't have the ovals and they don't have the pool that we had.
1: Mm. Yeah. Yeah. Okay. So as a rule, when you are a newly graduated police officer, you're normally dispatched to the country. Did that happen to you or not?
0: It's an option. They still send people where they need to go. And sometimes we have country coppers who want to go back to the country regions. For a lot of the time, though, they send you back to close to where you live. So I ended up, after I went to records and then went to a place called ORG, which is where we did all the jail runs for the prisons, I ended up out at Holden Hill because I grew up close to Holden Hill.
1: Okay. Big, big police station, that's for sure.
0: It is, yeah. Yep.
1: Yeah.
0: So I started there.
1: Yep. All right. And then found yourself when in Hindley Street? How long did that process take?
0: I was out of Holden Hill for probably a couple of years, and I always wanted to chase a little bit more action. So at that stage, Hindley still had a beat. It was called the Bank Street Beats, and the police station was actually in Bank Street.
1: Mm-hmm.
0: And I decided to transfer there, and that's when it all started to really kick off.
1: All right. Okay. So I want to talk about that experience, but also want to talk about your experience of trying to become a part of the Star Group.
0: That was part of the whole idea of going to into the city because Star Group wanted operational police officers with lots of arrests and reports, and that was probably the best place to go for that kind of experience. So I ended up in Hindley Street in about 1989, and my first attempt at Star was in 1990 when I was still very, very green. My longest training run back then was 8 kilometres, and on the first day we ran like 22 kilometres.
1: Mm.
0: And I couldn't even straighten my legs on that first night without them snapping into a massive cramp. So I was very underprepared for that one.
1: Yeah. So that first experience, how many days did you last? Because it's a four-day intensive operation, isn't it?
0: I finished all three of them.
1: Okay. All three of them you finished.
0: Yes.
1: You want to talk about your last one?
0: Yeah, the last one really annoyed me. So there's a fair amount of nepotism in policing, as there is in most large organisations. I thought in that last course that I really made my mark. I was selected amongst another 40 people. They took 16 on the course. I think 8 of us finished, and I think they took 3 people. So it was a huge course where you do 4 days of a lot of physical activity, a lot of mental activity. I think we had maybe 6 to 8 hours sleep in the 4 days, the 3 nights that we were on the course. Absolute bastardization and deprivation. And it's just like a smaller version of an SAS Carter course is what it's based on.
1: Mm.
0: It's just a shorter version. Lost all my toenails at the end of it. I had a knee reconstruction at the end of the second one. I came back another crack at the third one. Covered in bruises and scratches, as you'd expect after just getting beaten and pummeled and dragged through bushes. It's just a full-on course.
1: Yeah. It's really trying to break down anything that you have taken in there with you.
0: Yes.
1: And turn you into somebody different, isn't it?
0: It's to get you down to the bare person that you are. There's nothing left. You can't hide. You can't pretend that you're a team player if you're not. You can't pretend that you're good at shooting if you're not, because there's nothing left of you. You're just a shell, and that's what they want to see.
1: Yeah. The way the news was conveyed to you that you had been unsuccessful in that fourth attempt,
0: yep,
1: I thought was pretty brutal.
0: The third attempt, yes. Yeah, it was. It was, that's just the way they do it. You get a phone call, hello, hello, Tim, you were not successful.
1: Bang.
0: Bang.
1: That's it. Go back to work.
0: Yep, and then they ring the next person who gets a green light or a red light. Yep.
1: How do you cope with that? Are you able to go straight back to work? Do you ask, can I have some time to process this, or I need to think about my future? How does that work?
0: When you finish the course, they say to you, you are expected to show up to work on your next shift. You are not allowed to take a sick day. Well, you're not supposed to take a sick day. If you do, then that is, you think that they're going to hold that against you. So there's no work cover. There's no, I need a mental health day. There's none of that. You will show up to work no matter how broken you are.
1: Mm.
0: So the course finished, I think, on a Thursday. The next day I was back at work.
1: Wow.
0: Yep. Mm. You just show up.
1: Yeah, that is pretty tough.
0: Yep.
1: So that being the case, you've been through this process 4 times.
0: 3 full courses. There was about 6 attempts, 7 attempts. So did a course in 1990, got on the course. 1992, got on the course. 1994.

0: 97, didn't get on the courses, but did the one dayers. And then didn't get on the one day in 99. 2001, got back on the full course again. So basically it was 10 years of training as hard as you possibly can to be at, I would say, close to an SNFL, AFL level of football.
1: Oh, you're at elite level by then.
0: Yes.
1: There's no doubt about that. So why did you keep going?
0: Because I'm stubborn. And because it was the place I wanted to work. It was where I wanted to be.
1: Yeah. But why continue with what might be described as something that's more mundane than being in the star group?
0: Okay. I like the camaraderie that comes with small teams. That's why I liked Hynie Street, and that's why I kept on going back to Hynie Street, because it was the best place to work for that kind of thing. I like shooting. I don't shoot much anymore, but I used to like shooting. I enjoyed that side of it. And I like the training. Yeah. I liked being paid to keep fit.
1: Yeah. What about the pressure and the constant scrutiny of being a police officer?
0: Yeah, so as I wrote in my book, it's 24/7. You never get away from it. It doesn't matter what you are doing, whether you're on duty or off duty, you are being watched. And what a lot of people don't realise is that policing is probably the most scrutinised employment you can have in society. You are constantly watched for everything you do. If you do something wrong, then you will get punished for it.
1: Mm.
0: They will investigate and they will do what they can to charge you with something.
1: If you're accused of something, and it doesn't matter how minor it is, and you write this in your book, if you are accused of something, you are automatically assumed to be guilty.
0: Pretty much. So it's on the balance of probabilities. That's how they find you guilty. It's kind of like a defamation. So instead of something being beyond reasonable doubt, like a criminal offence, for something like this, for a policing offence, it's on the balance of probabilities, which means we think you did it. You can't really prove that you didn't, so you're guilty.
1: Hmm. Yeah. But we're not necessarily, I mean, because I'm sure there are, internally, there are some crooked cops.
0: Oh, definitely.
1: But we're not talking about that aspect. We're talking about behavioural issues here too, aren't we?
0: That's right. So if you say, for example, you're in a pub with your wife, and somebody makes a really off-colour comment to your wife or maybe pushes her or something like that, the first thing you want to do is step in there and defend her. But because in the back of your head you're thinking, if I snot this bloke, I'm going to get charged.
1: Mm.
0: Even if I'm trying to protect my wife or my family, you just have to pull yourself back and think, how is this going to affect my job, paying the mortgage, putting my kids through school? Because you've always got that in the back of your head that I could get suspended. And when you're suspended, you lose your shift penalty. So you might go from, say, $130,000 a year down to $100,000 while you're suspended. And that suspension could last, like it did in the case with the Operation Mantle guys from Sturt. That lasted 6 years that they were suspended.
1: Wow.
0: Waiting for their matter to go to court, and then it got thrown out anyway.
1: How do you function as a police officer when you are suspended? What actual work do you do? Can you go out on the beat, or is it all paperwork?
0: Suspended. If you are suspended, you are not allowed to appear in the workplace.
1: Okay, so you can't even put the uniform on?
0: No. And you have to apply and get permission to have a job to occupy your mind while you're suspended. So otherwise, you're just sitting at home. You're doing whatever. You're getting paid to do nothing, which can just drive you crazy if you're an active person. Right. And you've also still got that guilt and worry hanging over your head while you're waiting for this matter to progress, because they take years in some cases.
1: Yeah. Wow. 20 past 8 is the time. We're speaking with Tim Tolinar, who is a recently retired police officer. What rank were you when you retired?
0: Sergeant.
1: Sergeant. And so how long did it take you to get from constable to sergeant?
0: Well, it took back then, it took a lot longer than it takes now. So it took me about 19 years.
1: Wow. That is a long progression.
0: Yep.
1: In fact, one of the things you write about when you were doing the course to be a Starry is that were you a senior constable by then, or just a constable by then?
0: I was a senior constable.
1: Senior constable. Mm. And part of the motivation for being a star group was the chance to progress your career.
0: At that stage, I was just getting sick and tired of the battle to get further up the ranks. Yes. Yes.
1: Yeah.
0: So back in the those days, rank was based on merit. There was no instantaneous progression on how long you've been in the job. So now As long as you've been in the job for a little bit longer, you get to go to senior constable, get promoted.
1: Right.
0: Okay, but back then it was everything. There was a very small pool of positions to apply for to become a senior constable.
1: I see.
0: Yep.
1: I see. Okay. All right. So let's talk about Hindley Street, because there are. I have described Hindley Street on occasions as a cesspit.
0: Oh, it is a little King's Cross.
1: Yeah. Is it as bad? I mean, 3 years ago, it's been. How long since you've actually pounded the bed at Hindley Street?
0: 2022, I left Hindley Street.
1: Okay, right. So when was it at its worst?
0: What's your definition of worst?
1: When it was probably the least safe the for most people to go to.
0: Oh, I'd say now. So back when I started in the street, our main issues were with bikies and with very tough men. And there were kind of rules around fighting back then. There were no cameras. We didn't wear body-worn cameras. There were no phone cameras. There was no vision from the street or anything like that. So when we had a fight with them, it was a pretty tough fight. But now you have a lot of drunken scuffles.
1: Hmm.
0: And even though we have lots of cameras to see those scuffles, when people are drunk, they don't care. I've had fights break out when people were standing 3 metres away from me. I was standing there in a full uniform with a fluoro vest on, and a fight would break out because people just didn't care.
1: Hmm.
0: Yeah. And people tend to get a lot more intoxicated now, and I think that that lowers their level of safety as well.
1: But there's a level of intervention that you can actually exert, isn't there? You can't just go in there, you know, to physically break up a fight, particularly if it's young people.
0: We can. There's we used to have we still have it. There's a power called, let me think now, hinder police or resist arrest, fail to cease loitering. Okay, so fail to cease loitering means we want you to move on because offences have been committed in the area. That power was then given us stronger powers in Hindley Street and declared public precinct. And we were given the powers to remove someone from the area without actually arresting them. So we could use physical force to drag somebody, say, out of Hindley Street, put them on the other side of Morford Street, on the other side of Morford Street, further up into the West End, without actually arresting them.
1: Right.
0: Because once you arrest someone and you take them to the watch house, you might be there for an hour or 2 hours, depending on the lineup.
1: Okay, so you're then out of circulation.
0: That's right. So I might have had, back then, I had maybe two and a half patrols. A couple of them get a lockup. All of a sudden, there's no police in the street. So this declared public precinct power that we were given was really quite handy. It just meant that we had to drag people out. And quite often they come back and then you'd have to arrest them. But at least it gave them the opportunity to have a think about it and think, right, I've been removed, I've had a good time, night's over, let's go home.
1: Yeah. And I'll come back to that if I can. But,
0: yep.
1: But can I also ask about what happens if you have a minor who is involved in some sort of illegal activity? How restricted are you with the way you can restrain a minor?
0: There's no difference. There's no difference. I mean, if you talk about somebody who is, say, like 10, 12 years old, well, obviously you're going to use a lot less physical force because you don't have to.
1: Mm.
0: But if somebody's like, you know, a 17-year-old lad who's quite large, well, it might take just as much effort as trying to grab a 25-year-old. So you don't really know how young they are. It's not as if they suddenly scream, hey, I'm only 16 years old. So you're only acting on what you see.
1: Right.
0: Yeah.
1: But are there restrictions on just how physically, how much you can physically potentially hurt them? I mean,
0: it always comes down to reasonable force.
1: Okay.
0: Reasonable force.
1: Right.
0: That is what is allowed to be used. And that can be a very grey area, depending on, especially when you look at something back on camera and it looks terrible. But what you see on camera and what you see from that CCTV never gives you the full story, because something might have happened just off of camera. And the cameras also don't pick up. It's kind of like when you feel like you're a bit of a dog. You can smell the tension in the air.
1: Mm.
0: When you have a bad night, you walk out of the station and you walk into Hindley Street and you straight away think, this feels bad. Mm. Something's going to happen tonight.
1: Does it get scary?
0: I was never scared because of the big bloke, and I can handle myself. But yeah, I'm sure it could be scary.
1: Hmm.
0: Yep. Yep.
1: What do you do when you come across a major crime, like a murder?
0: Cordon the area.
1: Yeah.
0: And get as many resources as you can, corral as many witnesses as you can, protect the crime scene.
1: Yeah. But how do you mentally, I mean, and you would say young police officers in that situation, that's an intimidating thing to try and have to manage, isn't it?
0: Yes.
1: Mm.
0: Yes, it is. As long as they've got good supervisors, then I think that they'll be okay. But yeah, for me, when I was young.

0: young when I was, before I'd actually had any real experience, it was quite an eye-opener to see stuff. It never really affected me. I didn't have any issues with post-traumatic stress or anything like that. I think it's just my personality. I just moved on. It was just a job, just moved on. Yeah. Go on to the next one.
1: Do you have any issues with that now?
0: No.
1: Were you given any assistance to go from your role as a police officer into civilian life?
0: No, I didn't even get a post-exit interview.
1: Nothing?
0: Nothing.
1: Hmm.
0: Here's my PD89. Bye-bye.
1: Yeah. See, I think there's some room for improvement there.
0: There's definitely some room for improvement. I mean, right now they're going through a recruiting process of trying to bring retired and resigned police officers back into the job. Why not stop people leaving in the first place?
1: Mm. I mean, was that part of what you had to do once you went into a more of a leadership role, was to make sure that particularly the young, newly qualified police officers do have the motivation and the support to maintain a long and prosperous
0: yes.
1: career?
0: So my perspective was I reached my goal rank of sergeant. That's all I ever wanted to be.
1: Right.
0: I've always thought that the best leaders don't look up at promotion. They look down at their troops and look after their team. They are the best supervisors. They're the ones who get the most out of their team, are the ones who have got their back. If the team does something that's like a little bit, oh, Jesus, sergeant, you've got to help me out with this.
1: Mm.
0: I'll give them a hand with it. If they do something which is really wrong, well, they know they're going to get in trouble. But there are definitely shades of grey where you don't have to climb upon their shoulders to reach up towards promotion.
1: What about a commission? Did you ever think about looking at the possibility of a commission?
0: I did at one stage around about 2010. I was like, I wasn't a green light boy. I definitely wasn't like that. But
1: what does that mean?
0: Green light boy means somebody who's getting groomed. Somebody's got sponsors.
1: Gotcha.
0: Somebody's like, bam, you can see straight away when they've been in a job for 2 or 3 years, think, he's a green light boy. He's going to go all the way. And I've worked with people who have, you know, gone straight past sergeants who've been around for 15, 18 years and gone straight past them all the way up to commission rank very, very quickly.
1: Right.
0: Yeah. So, yeah, about 2010, I thought I might have had that that in me. And then a few things happened in my career that stopped that progress.
1: And, like what?
0: Well, I was investigated for minor matters, which really, really burnt me. And I ended up getting put in the station for like 12 months. And that was the end of it. And then once you kind of get tainted with that, then that's it. You know,
1: So even if you're cleared from the investigation, is that something that constantly hangs over you?
0: Not always, no. There are some people I know who have had some very bad allegations against them. And they seem to have made their way past it. I don't think I was that kind of personality. I felt quite burnt by what had happened. And from that stage on, I thought, right, well, I'll just stay where I am.
1: All right.
0: Yep.
1: 29 past 8. I want to come back now to, you were talking about how if you came across an incident on Hindley Street, that you would often sort of move them elsewhere, give them a chance to yep. think about, you know, their life and their direction and stuff like that before arresting them.
0: Yes.
1: And that was my observation of the way COVID was handled. That it seemed to me that, and please correct me if I'm wrong, but it seemed to me that there was a very, I thought, mature attitude by police in South Australia to the way COVID was managed. Because in some states, I think people were made to feel like serious criminals
0: yes.
1: if there was any sort of,
0: yes.
1: you know, indiscretion around the rules that obviously we had to live with during COVID.
0: Yep.
1: But I couldn't help but feel that in South Australia there was some room for movement. You know, this is what potentially could happen because of what you're doing. You might want to have a rethink. Is that a fair call?
0: I think that Victoria was obviously the standout for doing things very, very paramilitary manner. South Australia Police handled it quite well. We didn't have that many lockdowns that I can remember. I remember that we had a few. The major issues that we had in where I was working in Hindley Street when we were going through COVID was that we had the COVID hotels in the CBD.
1: Yep.
0: And just seeing people have to, you know, get shunted into these hotels when they came in the bus, you know, walking 1.5 metres apart with masks on and stuff like that.
1: Hunkered down for 2 weeks.
0: Mm. It was, to sit there here for 2 weeks or 1 week or whatever. Yeah. I think it was 1 week back then. It was quite hard. And the other issue we had was the police in the COVID hotels were directed not to do anything outside of that hotel. So quite often, I can't remember the name of the hotel we used in High Street, but we had that hotel there that was a COVID hotel and also one on North Terrace. And quite often there'd be fights breaking out on the footpath right in front of these poor police officers in there, and they couldn't come out to do anything about it. If they did, they got in trouble. So, you know, they'd be screaming, can you get a patrol here, please? You know, these guys are beating each other up.
1: Yeah. Was it hard to be a police officer during that period, particularly the early phases of COVID? I remember the date, top of my head, is 22nd of March 2020.
0: Bam.
1: Which is when the restrictions came in. I went into town to cover it, and it's just weird.
0: Yes.
1: Town was empty.
0: Yes. So that is a month marked in stone for us because it was the start of COVID. It was also the start of the district policing model stage two. And when that came in, our forces and our staffing was absolutely decimated. So we not only lost police to the border because that was coming, we had the border crews, but we went from having at one stage in Hynes Street before that roster changed, we had up to 14 patrols in Hynes Street on a Friday and Saturday night. And then all of a sudden, when the DPM2 came in, that went down to 2 to 3 patrols. And not only that, but they increased the size of our patrol area. So we used to just have the CBD and a bit of North Adelaide. When the DPM2 came in, we got suburbs out past Greenhill Road that we also had to police. We had so few police doing those jobs that we didn't even have beat patrols anymore. So there were no beats in Rundle Mall. There were no beats in Hynes Street. And so crime just absolutely skyrocketed. And the commission didn't even know that we had beat patrols because I was raising hazard reports about this. 2 or 3 hazard reports. We have no beats. We're getting beaten up in Hynes Street. We are physically getting assaulted every single shift. We need more police here. And this went on for months. We're supposed to have OCC Health and Safety and Consultative Committee meetings every 3 months. It is a legislative requirement. In the Adelaide LSA, we didn't have one for 15 months. So we could not even raise any of our restrictions or any of our issues that we had within the forum that we're supposed to raise them in. So back then, Mark Carroll was the Police Association president, and I went to him and I said, Mark, we need help. And he then raised it. The advertiser in the Sunday Mail made a big story out of it, and then all of a sudden we started having consultative committee meetings again, and the model was changed slightly so that we get more police back in Adelaide. But it still had that same issue now, where the district policing model was probably the worst thing to happen to South Australia Police that I can remember, and I was in the job for 38 years. It has absolutely decimated the policing in South Australia. It has led to attrition and has led to poor recruiting and has led to poor publicity of SAPOL by its own members. I said to the commissioner in a meeting that we had at Christie's Beach, I said, boss, there's like 40 sergeants in this room. We are your best publicity for recruiting people into the job because we ask our sons and our daughters and family members to join the police. Not many people here will be saying that right now because we can't do it. We can't do the job anymore. We are so under the pump. And that was one of the things that just triggered me to actually resign a few years earlier than I wanted to.
1: So the curious thing about that for me is that there's this political message that we now have more police on the beat than we've ever had.
0: Yep.
1: So how is it that the model changes the actual police numbers where they're needed, but we have record recruiting.
0: We have record recruiting, but we also have record attrition. So I spoke with a police officer the other week who said that he's heard that the average that a police officer now stays in the job is about 2.7 years. So several years ago, 7 years, which is still quite short.
1: Mm.
0: So about 2.7 years. One thing also I would like to get some clarification on, which is very hard to find, was the FTE, which stands for full-time equivalent, of the police. I don't think that number has changed for like a decade. So the full-time equivalent 15 years ago...
1: But we don't have part-time police officers, do we?
0: No.
1: No.
0: No, we do have part-time. Police work part-time, yeah. In certain areas, they work part-time, yep. But the FTE, if the population in a certain area has increased, well, wouldn't you think that the number of police in that area would increase as well?
1: And police are actually being assaulted on Hindley Street.
0: Oh, I've lost count of how many times I've been punched and kicked, spat on. Yep. Lots. Lots. But it's just, you know, you put up with it.

0: Eve, lots and lots of people. Very rarely that it really, really went off. I think because also on New Year's Eve, a lot of people went out to the suburbs and had parties at Glenelg and stuff like that. So Hynie Street wasn't as busy as it normally was.
1: Have you seen, I mean, if you've been there for that long, an increase in the use of drugs?
0: I think it has dropped since crime gangs got on top of the bikies running the nightclubs. So there used to be nightclubs, you probably remember Rise, a nightclub called Rise in Light Square.
1: I don't remember it. In Light Square.
0: In Light Square. So Rise, it was an old church. It's now become apartments. So that used to have a very strong drug culture in there. Barely anybody was drinking alcohol. They'd all be popping pills and stuff.
1: And police were aware of this?
0: Yes. So they were aware of it, but at that stage there wasn't enough policing of outlaw motorcycle gangs and that kind of stuff as well. So licensing and crime gangs have taken care of that now.
1: So you reckon that the situation is improving?
0: It is a bit. The drug dealers now are just like kids. Quite often we'd find drugs on the kids rather than like, you know, than your typical, stereotypical, you know, bikey drug dealer. They don't exist anymore.
1: Yeah. Can I just give you a couple of text messages?
0: Sure.
1: Tim was a top no-nonsense operator, and I can understand why you said that's from Mark at Goodwood. And also from, I think, it's Como, C-O-M-O. Tim was a top no-nonsense operator. Someone else says, loving this conversation. Actually, a number of people saying that as well. What was the best part of being a police officer?
0: The camaraderie. Yep.
1: Are they friends you've kept for life? You still maintain a friendship?
0: Yeah, with some of
1: those people you worked with?
0: It's a hard thing to explain. So you work with a team of people, and especially when you're a young copper and you live for the job. So in those early years, I lived for it. I loved it. And those people become like, say, your footy teammates, and you love playing with them, you love being with them. Then you might move, or they might move, and because of the nature of shift work, you might not see them because your shifts might never correspond. You're still mates with them, but you don't see them every day. Yeah, they don't cross. So you're still friends with them, but you just don't see them that often. But then, of course, there are those friends that you have, like the ones I had at the academy. Some of those I'm still great friends with, and some people you just click with.
1: Yeah. Yeah, I can imagine. What do you miss most then? Just that camaraderie?
0: Yeah, the camaraderie. That's probably it, right?
1: Yeah.
0: Just having good mates.
1: Yeah. Well, that's good. I'd really like to pursue the lack of help that police officers get when they leave. So this is a bit of a bugbear for me.
0: Yep.
1: See, because when I, and this is something that has been addressed by the military. See, when I left the military, you are pretty well everything was taken care of. So you didn't know how to apply for a job, how to get a Medicare card, all those basic things.
0: Yep.
1: And it was just off you go. Thanks very much. And I would imagine to some extent, that would be the same for police officers, particularly if you've joined as an 18-year-old.
0: I think that the ADF is a little bit further removed from, I guess, the real world than policing is. But, I think they should be able to help people a little bit more, but they really don't want people to leave.
1: Of course not.
0: Of course,
1: they want to experience people like you.
0: Yep.
1: A couple of quick questions from listeners, if I can.
0: Yep.
1: Why did you choose to write the book?
0: I said this to a journalist who asked me about that as well. I wrote it because I wanted to write it. And I also wanted to bring the spotlight onto patrol work because I think that they are the unsung heroes of the policing world. Mm. So even right now, you have a campaign that SAPOL have got going, and they've got pictures of horses. They've got pictures of police with dogs. They've got water police. But all of that stuff relies on the police officer on the road. They are the base of the pyramid upon which everything else relies. There's no star, there's no dogs, there's no CIB, there's no crime scene, there's no prosecution, there's no property section. Because policing starts at that grassroots level with the patrol officer, and they don't get enough credit for being on the road and showing up every single day for that shift.
1: Mm. Yeah. As I said, I always had a good relationship with particularly police that were on the road. Mm. I remember one time, in fact, this is in reference to Port Stanback. I was doing a job on Goodger Street, I think it was. A copper pulled up next to me. He was Irish. And
0: how many years ago was this?
1: Oh, maybe 8 years ago.
0: Oh, okay. It's not the one I'm thinking of then.

0: Might have a bit more than that. And he said, Spence, hop in, I want to show you something. So I hopped in the car. And he showed me on his map. He said, when you're next down at Port Stanwyck in this area, this area here, park the car, take the handbrake off. It's going to roll forward. It's like Magnetic Hill.
1: That's a good one.
0: Yeah. And so, and often I used to, and it's actually one of the things I do miss about being on the road, is that I was always really comfortable around the police. I know there are people who aren't, and I can imagine there are times, like even in your personal life, where somebody knows you're a copper, that, you know, they, you know, not be intimidated by you, but almost sort of have license to have a crack at you.
1: Well, mate, there was a time, quite often, when I wouldn't tell people what I did, because especially after, through the middle of, well, right at the start of COVID, George Floyd died.
0: Oh, yes.
1: And all of a sudden, every police officer across the world was racist. Even though it happened in the US, it had nothing to do with Australian police, but we were all tarred with the same brush. They had protests that was allowed to go ahead in Adelaide when no one else was allowed to gather. And there were signs that all these people were holding. I saw it on the in the advertiser and it said, F the police.
0: Yeah.
1: Police are racist pigs. And the nature of our job, my ex-job, is you're not allowed to make any comment. If I was doing this right now, I'd be getting sacked.
0: Yeah.
1: Because when you're in the police, you can't comment on anything. So we would see these photographs, we would see the vitriol coming out on social media. Facebook was just a hellhole to look at. And you couldn't say anything. You'd see these things and you'd be burning, wanting to reply. You know, that Tim Tolano, he's a pig. I couldn't say anything. But nobody in a position of power, like a politician or the commissioner, would stand up and say, stop talking about my police officers like this. And that kind of thing, for me, I've been in the job then for like 30 years. That was hard for me. If you've been in the job for 2 or 3 years, you'd be thinking, why do I want to stay in this job when I'm getting abused?
0: So you were looking for management to defend you?
1: Yes.
0: And that didn't happen?
1: No. Nobody defended us. Couldn't defend ourselves. Like I said, you can't say anything. You just have to suck it up. And it's pretty hard.
0: Oh, I'm sorry you went through that.
1: Yeah. That was when I didn't tell people I was in the job because, of, oh, you're one of those bloody police pigs.
0: Yeah.
1: So.
0: Yeah. What about now? I'm assuming are there any restrictions? I mean, you obviously can't talk about any cases and, you know, anything that's before the courts and things like that.
1: No.
0: But are there any restrictions on what you can say now as a retired police officer?
1: No, I can say whatever I want.
0: Really? Yep. So there was no sort of final interview saying, you know, we know what you've experienced and, you know, to disclose some of this stuff would be inappropriate?
1: I can't say anything that would identify any of the cases that I've
0: worked on,
1: which is fair enough.
0: Which is completely entirely appropriate.
1: Yeah, and I mean, it's all happened like 10, my last pinches were probably 10 years ago or more. And I can't even remember them. I can't remember their names. There's hundreds of them.
0: Yeah. Well, it's same as me. Yeah. I mean, I can't remember a story I've covered.
1: Exactly.
0: And you know, you might have job nights where you do nothing, and you might have jobs where you've arrested 20 people.
1: Yeah. Yes, we have busy nights like that.
0: Is that true? Can you arrest 20 people at a night when you've got that smaller contingent of police officers?
1: Well, you can't. I had some of the most active, optimistic, energetic teams, and they lived to work hard. So, yeah, there were times when a crew might get 4 arrests in a night.
0: Someone says, Andy says, excellent interview, Spence. Brought back many memories of my time on the job. Cool. And someone asked about how you manage your home life.
1: Oh, badly. I'm a real police officer. I've been married 3 times.
0: 3 times?
1: Yep. So a bit of that's got to do with shift work, a bit of that's got to do with me. But, policing is hard. It was really hard on my children. There was so many, like I said in my book, I missed, you know, birthdays that we had to have the day before, the day after. You know, you weren't there for Christmas morning. It's a very hard job, yeah, and night shift is a really hard grind for your family as well, because you work, the roster that we worked, it was 7 nights in a row, so you get to work at 2300 and you knock off at 0730, and you do that for a whole week, so it's not like a fiery shift where you do, and now they do 2 on and 2 off. You had a whole week, so you became accustomed to living like a vampire, and then at the end of that you had to turn that around, and you get very grumpy when you get 4 or 5 hours sleep during the day.
0: I bet.
1: For a week. I bet. At the end of the week you're down 20 hours of sleep.
0: Hey Tim, thank you, mate.
1: No worries.
0: The book is The Street Cop, My Life on the Job by Tim Tolonar. And someone asked the question, is crime fiction next?
1: No.

0: I wrote that. I wrote that book because that was my experiences, and I wanted to share that. And like I said, bring a focus onto patrol work. I'm not that good at fiction.
1: Well, some of the stuff you can't make up.
0: Exactly.
1: Really, some of it you can't. So yeah. So my guest Tim Tolliner, as I say, the book is called The Street Cop. Are you self-published?
0: I am.
1: Yeah. Oh, well done. How many? What was in the print run?
0: It's a buy on demand. So
1: oh, really?
0: Yeah, if you want it, it's on Amazon. Go get it.
1: Okay. All right. Thank you, Tim. Thank you so much for coming in.
0: No worries. Thank you.
1: Real pleasure to meet you. Although I'm sure our paths would have crossed at some stage.
0: I bet they have.
1: I'm sure many journalists have, you know, crossed your path at some stage. Yeah. See you, mate. Thanks for coming in. Bye for now. 12 minutes away from 9 is the time. You're listening to 891 ABC Adelaide, South Australia, Broken Hill. Shortly, we are going to talk about... believe it or not, we know there's a lot going on with AI at the moment, but AI-generated holiday advertising, all right? That'll be coming up directly after the weather.
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1: So I've got to do some weather details now, if I can work out exactly where I put the weather. Oh, there it is over there. Thanks, Tim. See you, mate. So the weather details for us tomorrow. Tomorrow is Tuesday. Boy, that's an interview that's going to stay with me for a while. So the weather for tomorrow, for Tuesday the 28th of July, morning frost patches around the pastoral district, showers about the agricultural area and parts of the west coast extending into the south of the pastoral district during the day before contracting to southern coastal districts by the evening. Isolated gusty thunderstorms possible about southern coastal fringes of the lower southeast in the evening. There is the possibility of small hail with showers in the southeast, maximum temperatures below average in the west, near average elsewhere. North to northwesterly winds in the northeast, shifting west to southwesterly during the day. Winds are forecast to be fresh and gusty at times throughout the southeast, easing by the evening. So for Adelaide tomorrow, a cool 15 degrees, but not too bad overnight, 10 degrees overnight, and showers are forecast for tomorrow. The next couple of days for Adelaide, tomorrow 2 to 6 mil, by the way, of rain. Wednesday, a shower or two and 14 degrees with about a millimetre of rain, much the same for Thursday, and pretty well a carbon copy for Friday as well. Around the state for tomorrow, cool in the Barossa, a maximum of 13. 7 for a minimum. Around the lower Fleurieu, 15 for a maximum, and showers, 10 overnight. On the York Peninsula, 15 degrees, showers forecast across the peninsula, and overnight minimums around about 10. On Kangaroo Island, around about 8 or 9 degrees overnight, and showers with 14 to 15 degrees is the maximum for tomorrow. Lower southeast 13 and 9, mid southeast 13 and 9, upper southeast 14 and 8, and showers forecast for the southeast. In the Murrayland, showers and 15 degrees overnight around about 7. In the Riverland, 5 degrees overnight, 18 for Renmark and 17 for Wakeree, and showers are forecast. Showers also for the mid north with temperatures in the mid teens. Cool at Jamestown, 3 degrees, clear at 5. Cool in the Flinders, Hawker 3. Port Augusta 5, Oruru 2, and maximum tomorrow somewhere between 17 and 18 degrees. For Whyalla tomorrow, 17 and showers, 5 degrees overnight. For the upper part of the Eyre Peninsula, 14 degrees, showers easing for the lower Eyre Peninsula, 15 for Port Lincoln. Sejuna 16, much the same right across the west coast. For the northwest pastoral, temperatures in the low 20s, and... might be a bit of frost around Pukaja, 1 degree overnight. Whew. 3 degrees at Marla and 3 at Tarcoola. Showers possible at Tarcoola and at Oak Valley. And for the northeast pastoral, mostly sunny, temperatures in the low 20s and overnight minimums around about 3 or 4 degrees. Broken Hill for you, 18 degrees tomorrow, a sunny day and an overnight minimum of 6 degrees. Into the Northern Territory, nice and easy, sunny. There might be some frost in the Tanami in the morning. Also possibly in the Lassiter and in the Simpson, light to moderate southeasterly winds. Temperatures, Darwin 31, 17 degrees overnight, 29 for Katherine, 8 degrees overnight, Tennant Creek 23, and 8 degrees for Alice Springs. Morning frost and sunny,

0: 19, a cold night tonight for Alice Springs, the overnight minimum, 0. And through the Lassiter, 0 at Uluru as well. Some frost in the morning, sunny right across the Lassiter with temperatures in the low 20s. And there might be some frost at Rabbit Flat in the Tanami, but otherwise a sunny day tomorrow. Cool overnight, 1 degree for Rabbit Flat and 2 degrees for Uendamu. And temperatures in the low to mid 20s for that part of the Northern Territory as well. Is that it? Yep. That's your lot. It is 8 minutes away from 9. You're listening to 891 ABC Adelaide, South Australia and Broken Hill. Now, this is a story that bobbed up today that I'm particularly interested in. And it's in reference to holiday advertising a spot where, you know, a dream holiday might be possible. And in some cases, it may not be what it appears to be. So booking it online sounds simple enough, but sadly, not that simple. Scammers, apparently, are using AI to dupe us into booking substandard or even non-existent holiday rentals. Joining me now is visual communications expert Dr. TJ Thompson, an associate professor from RMIT University. Hopefully, unpack some of the glitches to look out for. TJ, g'day to you. How are you?
1: Good day, Spence. Doing well, thanks. How are you?
0: It's so good now, AI images. How do you identify the wheat from the chaff?
1: Yeah, it's a tall order, but I think ultimately it kind of boils down to not relying on a single piece of evidence. So keeping triangulation in mind and critical thinking are really key. And we can go through some of the different approaches and options, but kind of just not relying on one single piece of evidence, I think, is a good take-home message.
0: Yeah, but I mean, most people wouldn't doubt it initially, would they? They would see somewhere that looks like a tomb. That looks pretty good. What would actually prompt you to look even deeper?
1: Yeah, so maybe just if there's just one image, that might be a little bit of a red flag. Oftentimes, if you have multiple images, that can denote a little bit more confidence that what you're seeing is real. If you can see different angles of the same scene and things kind of line up and match up and it's logical, that hopefully gives you a bit of confidence. But if you're seeing multiple images and the furniture is shifting around, things aren't kind of lining up exactly, there's, you know, patterns that aren't making sense or that aren't kind of finished, that can give you a little bit of a pause that what you're looking at might not be real.
0: Okay, so if there isn't one single red flag, what kind of, cumulative inconsistency or glitch should we be actively looking for when scanning property photos?
1: Yeah, I think to kind of think about the source. Do you know the source, the brand, the vendor? Have you used them before? Have you used them before with confidence? Is it kind of an unknown or strange brand to you? That's kind of good to keep in mind. You want to, if you can try to figure out how long the listing has been up for, is it something that's just been up for, you know, a day or a week? Oftentimes newer things might have a bit more cautiousness and caution around newer things compared to things that have been listed for a while. You can look at things like reviews, but even things like reviews, you know, can be manipulated, fake. You can get bots or your mates making fake reviews. So kind of putting together all these different pieces into a bigger puzzle to hopefully get a little bit more confidence what you're seeing is it true or not.
0: Yeah. You know, I never trust those reviews. I really don't.
1: Probably good of you. I think it's good to be a bit skeptical.
0: So I've heard of the term of doing a reverse image search. What does that mean and how do you do it?
1: Yeah, so on certain browsers like Google Chrome, if you right-click on an image and say search image with Google, it will try to find where else, if anywhere, that image has been published on the web. So if you have a photo of or an image of a hotel or an accommodation, you might be able to plug it into Google and see where else it's been published. And if you have the same exact image that's popping up on multiple different sites, multiple different listings, you have a bit of a problem there because you know, hey, they're taking the same image and it's been kind of populated across all these different sites. That's probably a fake image or an image of something that doesn't really exist.
0: Okay, so that's not dissimilar to, you know, fake marketplace listings and things like that, isn't it?
1: Yeah, a lot of similarities, a lot of commonalities, yeah. But the tricky thing with AI images is because they're purely synthetic, oftentimes they're not published in multiple places at once. It's kind of used once and then a new image is generated for a new listing. So you have a lot of unique images or images that don't appear in multiple places. So it's a little bit tricky compared to photos, which do tend to be used a lot and kind of grabbed and reshared and reposted lots of different places.
0: Okay.

0: Okay. So we talked about the star ratings and customer comments and things like that. How easy is it for scammers to manipulate the metrics around those star ratings to back up a fake AI photo?
1: It depends a bit on the platform. Some platforms kind of have quote-unquote verified ratings where you have to actually have proven that you stayed there and paid money to stay there ostensibly. But you could hypothetically hypothetically have a mate of your listing stay there. They give you money, you give money back, they give you a rating. So you could kind of manufacture ratings, but it would take a bit of time and a bit of coordination, and eventually you'd probably get caught out, because once it's not your mate staying there and you have someone real who's not related to you or your friend, you'd probably get reported, maybe blocked. So that can work for a few days or a few weeks, but probably not a long-term solution.
0: Yeah. But I guess in reality, though, if it's more than just a doctored up image making a place look better, it's actually a complete fabrication, then trying to recover any sort of cost associated with any money you might have put down is going to prove difficult, isn't it?
1: It is, and it can be very difficult. Australia gets, almost 500,000 scam reports a year, and that's an estimated loss of around $2 billion. So there is a lot of real money being lost to scammers, and a lot of complaints coming in to places like the ACCC or consumer affairs offices because of these issues.
0: Right. So what's the takeaway message here, TJ? If you're looking at, potentially a holiday rental, what's the takeaway message for someone who's, started that research process and are looking to go somewhere?
1: Yeah, I think it's triangulation. I think it's looking across different sources, try to put the picture together from different pieces of evidence. I think it's asking critical questions. Do the photos look too good to be real? Are they too perfect? Is the price too good? Are you being pressured to kind of buy it right away or to rent it right away? Looking at those warning signs, those different trust cues from reviews to length of time and listing, putting all those pieces of evidence together, I think, hopefully can get you a bit more confidence and a bit more safety with making decisions.
0: Yeah. Who knew? Associate Professor TJ Thompson, thank you so much indeed.
1: Thank you, Spence. Have a good evening.
0: Professor Thompson is with the School of Media and Communication at RMIT. So, bottom line, if something looks too good to be true, you might want to investigate just a little bit deeper to make sure that that old saying, if it's too good to be true, it probably is, applies to that sort of accommodation. Now, after 9 o'clock, really looking forward to meeting Sophie Breitag, because we are going to have a deep dive into a conversation about survival, resilience, and a radical new way to look at success. She has a story to tell. That is coming up immediately after the news.
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0: ABC News, good evening. I'm William Howard Evans. Victoria's Deputy Premier Ben Carroll has confirmed he will run for Victorian Labor leadership. Georgia Lenton-Williams has more.
1: In a social media statement, Ben Carroll said he'd informed the Premier, Jacinta Allen, he would nominate for the leadership of the Victorian Labor Party. He said a group of his colleagues had asked him to put his hand up. He added, it was not an easy decision, but it was clear Ms. Allen had lost the majority support of caucus and the stakes at the upcoming election were too high. A delegation of Labor MPs met with the Premier this morning to urge her to resign. The Premier has so far resisted, having written to the party's state secretary to say she will contest any leadership ballot, which is likely to take place tomorrow.
0: The powerful heads of the Australian Council of Trade Unions, Sally McManus and Michelle O'Neill, have announced their resignations to make way for a new generation. Ms. McManus has been the ACTU's secretary since 2017 and Ms. O'Neill has held the role of president since 2018. They'll both exit this year, with Ms. McManus to finish at the end of August and Ms. O'Neill to depart before the year's end. Their replacements are yet to be decided on. The test of the new AusAlert system has received mixed reactions, with some saying they support it, while others did not receive the test at all. Maya Cordick has more.
2: Millions of phones blasted the emergency siren at the same time across the country. The 10-second tone was designed to grab attention and provide critical information during an unfolding emergency, such as a bushfire, flood or cyclone. Residents across WA have shared their thoughts on the test.
3: I thought it did the trick, and honestly, I was kind of expecting it to be louder.
4: Oh, can't really tell why. I'm with Optus, so I guess we'll find out if I get it later or not.
5: I think it's a fantastic idea because everybody's got mobile phones these days.
2: The technology is already active in 30 countries worldwide, including New Zealand and Japan.
0: One Nation leader, Pauline Hanson, has lost her appeal in a racial discrimination case against Deputy Greens leader Maureen Faruqi. Tony Ibrahim reports.
6: Senator Maureen Faruqi had posted a tweet in the hours following Queen Elizabeth II's death in September 2022. After offering condolences, she said she couldn't mourn the leader of a racist empire. Senator Pauline Hanson replied by telling Senator Faruqi to piss off back to Pakistan. In November 2024, the federal court ruled Senator Hanson's public remarks breached the Racial Discrimination Act, ordering her to delete the tweet and pay Senator Faruqi's legal costs. Today, the federal court upheld the decision, dismissing Senator Hanson's appeal.
0: The Invasive Species Council says it's vital to develop new biocontrols to reduce the population of feral rabbits in Australia. With current biocontrols losing their effectiveness, the federal government is expected to announce $2.6 million in funding to develop a new strain of Khaleesi virus. CEO of the Invasive Species Council, Jack Goff, says when the virus was first introduced in the 1990s, it reduced the population by about 98%.
7: The consequence of that is often after that we start to get some complacency moving into land managers and governments because the population has gone right down. And as I often say, no one cares about invasive species until suddenly everyone cares. And that's what's been happening with rabbits lately as those numbers have started to really rapidly rise.
0: To sport, the AFL has confirmed Western Australia will host State of Origin fixtures again in 2027 and 2029. South Australia will take on WA at Perth Stadium next year, off the back of this year's sold-out clash between the Black Swans and Victoria. SA will then host Victoria at Adelaide Oval in 2028 before the event returns to Perth in 2029 for a clash between WA and Victoria. Chief Executive Andrew Dillon says the success of Origin's return this year will only increase the appetite among fans and players.
8: No one really knew what the game was going to be like, and what we saw was actually footy at its finest. The ball moved around, and so I think so quickly, it was a quick game. What's the scoring? So I think what we'll see is, you know, there'll be a different build-up for the players.
0: Brisbane defender Ty Gallop will be referred directly to the tribunal for a serious misconduct charge on Port Adelaide's Mitch Georgiades. Gallop appeared to shove the Port forward face-first into the turf following a tackle in the Lions' win at home on Sunday. The 20-year-old is the second player charged with serious misconduct this year. ABC News.
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13: 9:05 is the time. A lot of really, really lovely comments in the wake of the conversation I just had with Tim Tolinar, who was he was on the beat as a copper in South Australia. A lot of it in Hindley Street for 38 years. Wow. From when he was 18 years old. Boy. I've just realised that makes him 50 years old. He looks a lot fitter than me at 50 than I did when I was 50. Anyway, but yeah, a lot of really lovely comments from you about that. So the book itself, it's called The Top Cop, The Street Cop, I should say, My Life in the Job. And it is available, I think, on Amazon, but it is a self-published publication, which is a pretty gutsy thing to do. Talking about gutsy, I've got a feeling that's going to be a way we can describe our next guest. Her name is Sophie Breitag. And imagine being at the peak of your career, only to face a rare cancer diagnosis that basically threatens to take your voice away completely. So Sophie faced that exactly at the age of 44, which can't be true because she doesn't look 44 now. But through a grueling recovery, where she literally had to relearn how to speak, she found a truth that she wanted to write about, and that is kindness, which is just lovely. So that revelation has proved to be the basis for her new book, The Kind Way, the life-changing metric for leadership, success, and the human spirit. Sophie Breitag, hello and welcome. Thanks for coming in.
14: Hi, Spence. Thanks for having me. It's very exciting.
13: Oh, I'm so pleased to meet you because we learnt of your journey early this afternoon. I thought, Sophie's got to come. I'm going to talk to her. I love your hair, by the way.
14: Thank you.
13: Do you keep it that colour?
14: I do. Yeah. It's become a bit of a statement now.
13: Has it? Yeah. Well, it works. It works. Okay. So give us the potted Sophie Breitag story, if you don't mind, please. Pre-cancer.
14: Gosh, there's, you know, we all have a winding, wiggly line, don't we, our lives? No one has a linear journey. But for me, I was living a really healthy, thriving life, working in aged care for about 7.5 years, where I started my HR, my real HR doubling down in my work. And through COVID, it was a hard time in aged care, and I was an HR, the only HR person within the workplace, and went through quite bad burnout post COVID with that, and sort of had a bit of a break, started my own wellbeing consulting business, and then we made this decision to move to North Queensland, far North Queensland, to follow the sun. Mm-hmm. And then decided we loved Adelaide way too much and wanted to come back. And on that journey back in the caravan for 3.5 months, I noticed a lump on my tongue. And that's where the journey of life kind of took me in a very interesting, unpredictable
13: direction.
14: Yeah, okay.
13: What part of North Queensland are we living in?
14: So we were living in the Northern Beaches, just past Cairns. Trinity Beach.
13: Trinity
14: Yes!
13: Beach!
14: Oh, the beaches that you can look at and not really swim at.
13: Well, for part of the year. See, I don't understand why Port Douglas is so popular when Trinity is there.
14: Stunning.
13: Which is paradise, isn't it?
14: Stunning beach. Stunning beach. We really enjoyed the warmth and the humidity, but we just missed home too much.
13: Yeah. Lovely community there too as well.
14: Beautiful. I've got some beautiful friends up in far north Queensland still. Yeah.
13: And the balcony on that pub.
14: Stop it. Amazing. It's a beautiful spot. And there's that lovely cafe that's right on the corner that overlooks the beach.
13: Yeah.
14: I can't remember the name. Beach
13: House. And there's a really good Italian restaurant, just a little one down the
14: esplanade. So true. The best. Yeah. Absolutely.
13: So
14: best
13: coffee. Authentic.
14: Yeah. Mm. Yeah. I know it well.
13: Let's just talk about Trinity Beach. No, let's not do that. Okay. All right. Okay. So you know something's going on.
14: Mm.
13: And so you thought, I better get this looked at.
14: Yes. Yeah, so I had a tiny, tiny lump growing on the side of my tongue, and there was no pain, no swelling, nothing really that would make you think that it's anything nasty. Mm. It was just really annoying, and it just kept getting a little bit larger as we were travelling. So when we came back to Adelaide, I thought, I'm just going to get it checked because it's annoying me, see if I need to get it removed or whatever. And I went to my dermatologist for a skin check, and I said, I don't know if you can possibly check this. Do you do skin checks on the inside, like in your mouth? And he said, actually, I do. So, which I never knew that dermatologists did that as well. Hmm. He said to me, not sure about it. I think I need to send you to a surgeon to get it double checked, and ended up sending me to a surgeon. They biopsied it in the chair, sent it away, and it came back cancerous. So, yes.
13: And was it confined to your tongue?
14: It was, luckily. We caught it very, very early. When I had the surgery, we had a bit of a drama at the beginning to get it diagnosed, and then I changed surgeons. But once I was really diagnosed with what needed to be done, they went in and took probably a quarter of my tongue and 20 lymph nodes and a salivary gland from
13: your neck.
14: My neck. So I was sort of cut from ear right down to the centre of my neck. And I'm one of the really, really lucky ones because head and neck cancer is really aggressive. So it's squamous cell carcinoma, so like skin cancer, basically. But with head and neck cancers, they often don't get it early enough because it can be further down the back of the throat, it can be up on the gums, it can be the top of the roof of the mouth and not actually appear as something that you would likely see unless a dentist or, someone else picked it up that checked it.
13: Yeah. Mm. Well, you were lucky that you decided to have a look at it.
14: So lucky. Mm. And that was following an intuitive nudge.
13: Yeah. So you were facing the prospect of losing the ability to speak.
14: Correct. Mm. So with the tongue surgery, as I was going in underneath in anaesthesia, I said to my surgeon, the poor man, I said, please don't cut too much of my tongue out because I want to be able to speak again. And then that's the last thing I remember saying. He obviously just went, whatever, knocked me out, yeah, whatever. But I didn't know at that stage how much needed to be
13: removed.
14: And so I said to him, my work is speaking. I work in HR. I read books to my kids every night. So before surgery, the day before, I read our favourite book and videoed it for my boys because I didn't know whether I'd be able to do that again or do it clearly again, because the surgeon wasn't able to tell me how much could be removed because they don't know often until they go in. And so they did actually find another lump in my tongue, but further in underneath, in towards the centre of my tongue. So they had to remove obviously a fair bit around that too. Mm. So
13: I got it. What was the story?
14: Wind in the Willows.
13: Oh. Wow. I thought you were going to say the wide mouth frog or something like that.
14: So I have a full video. It's very long of the Wind in the Willows for my boys. So.
13: Oh, I'm thinking the Very Hungry Caterpillar wide mouth frog. Wind in the Willows. That's a Herculean effort.
14: Yeah, I was committed. Yep.
13: Clearly. Okay. So you're out of surgery. You can't talk. You've lost a quarter of your tongue. Mm. Then starts the recovery.
14: Mm.
13: Okay. And this is when you the genesis for your focus on kindness is starting to now grow, interest.
14: Yeah. So I did have a focus through my HR work on kindness in workplaces, but not so much the kindness to self. And I really realised as I was trying to recover from surgery, because my husband was also in hospital the same week that I was in for surgery. So he had a situation that he needed emergency care for as well the night after I came out of my surgery. So for me, I really needed to double down on how I could take care of my own well-being, my own health and recover whilst still trying to be a mum. I'm an only child to ageing parents, so making sure that I was sort of there if they needed me as well, and then working full time. So self-kindness really was my survival mechanism to be able to make sure that I could not only be there for the others around me, but make sure that I was healing well enough to be there for myself through that journey as well.
13: And what about the process of learning to speak clearly again? I mean, you must have had some amazing therapists.
14: Yeah, so I had some really, really wonderful, I spent some time with a speech path after in hospital who gave me lots and lots of exercises. I really struggled to talk properly and clearly for quite some time. I still have, you might not notice it, but I still have a bit of a lisp with my speaking.
13: You see, I do notice that. Yeah. You know why? Because so do I.
14: Oh, do you? We notice what we have, don't we? Yeah. So I really, I never had that before, but I have no feeling along the right side of my tongue, basically. And I still don't have feeling underneath my jaw pretty much.
13: That'd be weird.
14: It is very strange. It's like having pins and needles all the time. But, you know, can't complain about that for sure. Still, you know, alive and kicking. But the therapy really was a lot of it was self-directed as well. So they can't really do much for your tongue. It's not like moving an arm or moving a leg. It's really making sure that you're doing the right exercises because you can, with neck surgery, taking out the muscles in the neck, there can be a lot of swelling with lymphedema, that kind of thing, because the lymph nodes, I had so many lymph nodes taken out. So it's really, there was a lot of things that had to be done around just generally learning to talk again properly.
13: Dumb question.
14: Nothing's dumb.
13: Does your tongue grow back at all?
14: Do you know what? I had so many people ask me that and I actually wondered that same thing. No.
13: Doesn't.
14: No, it heals, but it's not a regenerative part of the body.
13: It doesn't come back,
14: No. But it does
13: feels
14: heal.
13: Like it kind of feels like it would be one that would
14: you
13: grow back.
14: You sort of
13: back.
14: Feel like, well, the liver does, doesn't it? I think so.
13: I don't know.
14: We're looking at each other like we should know, and we're both asking the question. But no, the tongue definitely doesn't. But what it does is it's a really fast at healing. So I actually had a lot of

0: pain in my mouth, but I didn't. And the neck here, for anyone who's had neck surgery, there's not sort of around the front, the muscles and nerves, you don't feel a lot of pain there because they cut right through all the nerves in your neck.
1: Another dumb question.
0: I don't think any questions are dumb.
1: Does it affect your sense of taste?
0: Absolutely it does. Weird things like salt. So I don't do a lot of cooking in our home. My husband's at home listening, so he's probably nodding along saying, yes, she doesn't cook. I like to bake but not cook. But I made a slice not long after I'd had surgery, and I put all this. I kept going, it's not salty enough, it's not salty enough. The family couldn't eat it because it was so salty. So I've lost a lot of the salt ability to taste salt, and also I can eat spicier things now.
1: Oh, so chili's no problems?
0: Well, sometimes. Depends how strong it is. But I have more tolerance. Yes.
1: Yeah. That's something you'd have to be conscious of, wouldn't it? Because you don't want to go hard on salt all the time, do you?
0: Absolutely not. So I can eat very salty biscuits, and my husband and family are like, how are you eating these?
1: What are you doing here?
0: Yeah, why are you eating this? It's not good for you. No.
1: It's turning your hair red.
0: No, there's other reasons for that.
1: We are speaking with Sophie Breitag, who is the author of The Kind Way. And as you've heard, she's had a couple of challenges over the last couple of years. So in 2 years, Sophie Breitag, you have recovered so that you can speak clearly again, and you've written a book.
0: Indeed.
1: Go figure. Go figure. That's just showing off.
0: Yeah. You know, I think someone asked me the other day, you know, how do you do it all? And I think the main thing for me is I have a really, really amazing support crew of humans who lift me when I need it. Like I said, my husband does all of the cooking at home. He's at home with the kids while I'm here tonight. I think we're a real team effort. I have beautiful friends. And I also find the micro moments in between. And that for me has been me practicing the self-kindness of how do I find the moments in between, because everyone's busy, to get stuff done that I want to get done.
1: Okay. We've just spent the last 15 minutes talking about, you know, how you've got to this point. So I want to talk about some of the points you make in your book now. Mm-hmm. I haven't read it because
0: it was today.
1: We only became aware of the fact that you were here in Adelaide about 6 hours ago. And I thought, I've got to talk to this chick. She sounds awesome. So nice versus kind. You make a very clear distinction in the book about that. Mm. What's the difference?
0: So niceness, in my opinion, is when people don't stand up for what they believe in. They go with the status quo without questioning. They don't have courageous conversations, or are less likely to have courageous conversations, and just let people bulldoze them into doing things that might potentially not be what they want to do.
1: That's a really interesting point. You know, one of the bits of feedback I got from a manager from here 20-odd years ago, and I'd applied for another job, and she said to me, and I've never forgotten this feedback, she says, you don't know how to say no.
0: No is a complete sentence, Spence.
1: I didn't know whether to take that as criticism or a compliment.
0: It could be both. It depends on what context it was given.
1: Yeah.
0: So, you know, kindness is about being able to say no, but in alignment with your own values. So it doesn't have to be no. It can be done in a gentler, kinder way. No, unfortunately, I don't have time to do that at this time. Or no, unfortunately, I'm not going to be able to do that. Is there someone else that can help you with that? But boundaries and saying no are a really big way to take care of ourselves.
1: Okay. And so by definition then, being kind to someone is having an appreciation of their circumstances, surely?
0: 100%. Having the empathy and being able to hold space for the person in front of you and the trauma that they might have brought into the room or the conversation or the interaction that you're having, but also being open and honest enough to be able to hold space for yourself in that conversation as well.
1: Do we have any, I've talked about kindness being like being empathetic towards somebody. Mm. Do we have other definitions, if you like, of kindness?
0: I think kindness, for me, it sits as a sort of umbrella. So it's a way of being and showing up in the world. So when we talk about nice people perhaps not standing up for what they believe in, a kind person will have that courageous conversation, but they'll also know their own values so that they can make those decisions and have those interactions from a place of congruence. So who they are inside is actually who we see on the outside, and they're honest and authentic enough to have those interactions and those conversations. Kindness does also have a part to play in, you know, spending time with people and genuinely giving them the presence. So not sitting on your phone and scrolling when you're having a conversation, or, you know, being fully present.
1: Yeah. I'm just trying to think how to tackle that, because, I mean, I think by definition, somebody who is kind on the outside but not so much on the inside is probably a psychopath, isn't it?
0: Are they really kind then?
1: Yeah, well, but that's what I mean, because are they being kind for their own benefit?
0: But are they saying things for their own benefit? But is that actually kindness?
1: Well, that's what I mean. That's what I'm saying. Are they outwardly kind, but they're doing so for their own benefit?
0: But do you think then that that's more of a self-serving situation where the person's not showing up from a place of congruence? So they might be appearing as someone who's doing an act of kindness, but are you saying so that they're actually, it's serving their own needs?
1: It's self-serving.
0: But yeah. I wouldn't call that kind. I would call that more self-serving.
1: Yeah.
0: It would be difficult though sometimes, and it is sometimes, to pick. You would hope that you're intuitive enough to pick up on someone's energy to know whether they're being genuine enough in what they're doing or if they're not. But sometimes they're not, and we're not going to make those perfect decisions all the time, and we may give to somebody who may not give back to us, but that's about knowing that what we give out, we do get back tenfold at other times.
1: Yeah. See, but interestingly, in your role in human resources, there would be moments when you have to be quite brutal with somebody, wouldn't there?
0: I think brutal maybe not the word.
1: Okay.
0: I think being clear and empathetic, but also being able to be direct enough to have a difficult conversation. So I think, yes, you have to be able to, you know, terminate people in their jobs. You have to have difficult conversations if they're not behaving appropriately. There are going to be things in everybody's job that are going to be a challenge, but it's the way in which it's delivered. So, yes, you can give a message that's not going to be comfortable and pleasant, but I think you can still do it in a very clear and kind manner and hold presence for the person to react in the way that they need to react in that moment.
1: Yeah. Now, I understand that, but maybe there would be people who don't have that skill.
0: There are lots.
1: They just don't have that skill.
0: 100%.
1: You know, you hear about people who are going to workplace as a tow cutter. You know, somebody is just put in there to slash costs.
0: Mm-hmm.
1: And, I mean, that's a certain type of person, isn't it?
0: Look, it is.
1: But they may have a very kind and loving relationship at home, but once they get to work, it's a different human.
0: But I think that would be an adaptive style then. So it depends on – so for me, I mean, I can't speak for everyone who goes into workplaces and behaves in particular ways.
1: No.
0: I hope that people would go in wanting to see the best in people and wanting to do the best by people, but that's not reality. You know? I don't live in a utopian world.
1: No.
0: But what I do hope is that, you know, with those names that we call people, you know, someone, an HR person I know who's really well respected, used to be called, was an iron fist in a velvet glove.
1: Ah.
0: And so able to really deliver the challenging things, but in a really kind way, so that sometimes those people would come at actually thanking that person for firing them.
1: Yeah.
0: So there is a way to behave, I think, that is in a kind enough manner to help people see that maybe things are, you know, not going to turn out the way they want them to turn out, but they still need to be done by somebody.
1: Do you come across people who aren't aware they're being unkind?
0: Oh, 100%. Mm. And I think that comes from, firstly, there's you know, everyone's different, aren't they? No one person is going to be the same as another person, and we all have our own personal experiences. So I think sometimes people don't realise they might be being unkind, and maybe they are being super direct or dismissive.
1: Mm. Can you change them?
0: I think I can change lots of people. Do I think I can change everyone? No. I don't think I can change everyone.
1: But that's not your intention here, is it?
0: No. True story.
1: Yeah. No, of course not. But what has led you to the point in your life when you think, you know what, I want to write a book about being kind. Mm. What led you to that realisation? And then how did you go about the process?
0: Yeah, seeing lots and lots of good people burn out, seeing good people leave workplaces that potentially didn't need to leave those workplaces if things had been done a little bit differently to support them on their journey through the workplace. And for me, it's being on the receiving end of both kinds.

0: leadership and unkind leadership. So for me, it was about how do I bring in all the things that I know have worked, that I've seen work, that I've been on the receiving end of, and try and do more of that and create a framework that allows people not to create kindness as another thing to do, but to incorporate into their daily life so that it becomes habit forming and it becomes part of who they are rather than just another thing to do.
1: Yeah. And but that's also about respect, isn't it?
0: 100%.
1: I mean, if you respect whoever is in a leadership role, well, they have done their job properly, haven't they?
0: And I think it means that who we are is how we lead. So if you're showing up from that sense of kindness and support for your team, and you're well respected and you respect your team, it's a two-way street. So hopefully you get back what you give out.
1: I don't know how many documented leadership styles there are, but there are people who go into it with very different attitudes, aren't there?
0: Yeah, there are. And I think if I can just chip away and create a bit of a ripple effect that we can be a little bit kinder in our day-to-day interactions, then job done.
1: Yeah, and I think the other quality that a leader can feel satisfied by, if they have effectively, got the respect of the people they're working with and not who are, working under that person, but that person they're working with, is if there's a realisation that sometimes that's the person who has to make a difficult decision.
0: Yeah, and I think we often get so caught up in our own lives and our own sphere of influence that we often don't see beyond how we're showing up, and maybe that someone else might have something else going on in their life as well.
1: Yeah.
0: So I think it's about having that understanding and openness to realise that we're not robots.
1: Yeah. Well, I've done this the other way around to any other time I would normally do an interview with someone like you, Sophie, because I'm talking to you before I read the book. So now I'm going into it with preconceived ideas.
0: That's okay.
1: But I'm really, really pleased you were able to come down tonight. And congratulations to the book. I'm told it was only published a month ago and already 3 print runs and selling overseas as well.
0: Yeah, so it was last week was a crazy week. So we've just gone into our 3rd print run in 3 weeks since publication date. It's sold out in Adelaide and Melbourne airports. I was on a billboard with it in Times Square on Broadway last week.
1: Sophie, you are awesome. I'm so glad you could come in. Sophie Freetag is the author of The Kind Way. If you can get it, get a hold of it. Time now for the latest in ABC News. Then Phil Clark is along. It's 9:30.
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3: ABC News, good evening. I'm William Howard Evans. Victorian Premier Jacinta Allen's future hangs in the balance after being informed she has lost the support of the majority of MPs. Ethan Seidemann reports.
4: A delegation of ministers and MPs met with Ms Allen this morning, urging her to step down. Deputy Premier Ben Carroll has since declared his intention to lead the party, but Ms Allen has refused to resign. In the event that Ms Allen does not step aside, a spill motion is expected to be moved at tomorrow's caucus meeting. Despite leadership tensions, the Victorian Labor Cabinet today approved $170 million in funding to set up the Organised Crime Command within Victoria Police, aimed at dismantling organised crime networks.
3: Sally McManus and Michelle O'Neill have announced they're leaving their roles as the powerful heads of the peak body for unions, the ACTU. In a statement, Ms McManus, who's been the secretary of the Australian Council of Trade Unions for nearly a decade, says it is the right time for new leaders to take the movement forward. She'll finish at the end of August, with Ms O'Neill to go sometime before the end of the year. Their replacements are yet to be determined. Some telecommunications experts say incompatible or imported mobile phones may be the reason some people did not receive Australia's first AusAlert emergency warning. While millions of compatible devices received the nationwide test alert, some users have reported they failed to get the notification. Telecommunications expert Paul Butter says people who did not receive the alert should check with a local phone retailer or technician to ensure their handset meets Australian standards.
5: So there's a couple of problems with it. All the handsets, older than, for example, 2019, there's a good chance that they don't work. Then there are some import mobile phones. We also had that with the 000 problem, that import phones are not necessarily going through the Australian regulations. Those phones might not necessarily work.
3: The search for a child missing on South Australia's southeast coast will resume tomorrow morning after the body of a woman and another child were recovered earlier today. Police were called to an area near Cape Northumberland Road just after 11 o'clock this morning to report a vehicle was left with its engine running. The officer attending discovered the bodies of a 36-year-old woman and her toddler in the water, and police are looking for another child. Officer in charge of Limestone Coast Police, Trent Cox, says it was a tough decision to call off the search tonight, but it will continue in the morning.
6: We all want to find the missing child. We wish incidents like this didn't happen, but we've got to maintain the safety of not just emergency services, but we've been assisted by a number of volunteers as well.
3: Overseas, Spain's Prime Minister Pedro Sanchez is visiting areas near the country's east coast where wildfires have forced thousands of people to flee their homes. More from the BBC's Camilla Mills.
7: A wildfire in Castellón province, north of the city of Valencia, has burned more than 43 square kilometres. Firefighters say its advance has now slowed and they hope to stabilise it if weather conditions improve. More than 40 people have needed medical treatment. Officials say the fire was not started by natural causes and investigations are continuing. On Sunday, Pedro Sanchez visited areas west of Madrid, affected by Spain's biggest ever wildfire. The authorities say the situation there has improved slightly, but the blaze remains active.
3: The mayor of the US city of Seattle says more has to be done to prevent gun violence following a shooting that's left three people dead and four injured, including a two-year-old child. Police believe two people were shooting at each other at the Bite of Seattle Food Festival near the city's landmark Space Needle. Officers have arrested one suspect and are searching for another. Although Washington State has some of the strictest firearm laws in the US, Seattle's Mayor Katie Wilson says more needs to be done.
8: We have far too much gun violence in this city and in this country. And we're coming off of a week in Seattle where we've had three major incidents of gun violence in just a few days. We have a lot of work to do as a city and as a country to make this better.
3: And in sport, scans have confirmed St Kilda forward Max King has suffered a hamstring strain and will miss the remainder of the 2026 AFL season. The 26-year-old only made his return yesterday during the Saints' 31-point win over North Melbourne after more than 2 years out with a number of knee injuries. The club says it's incredibly disappointing and King had done everything possible during his rehab to put himself in a position to return.
9: In a bushfire, minutes matter and you need to take action. The Australian warning system means the same types of warnings no matter where you are.
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2: Yes, well, hello, and how are you? Philip Clark with you on ABC Radio. This is Nightlife, and we are right across the country, wherever you are. You should be getting us loud and clear. Good to be with you. Apologies if I do sound a little bit snuffly. You know what I mean. I'm okay, but we shall soldier on, as it were. 1-300-800-222. It's the first hour of the program. It's July the 27th. It's a Monday night. You should be getting us loud and clear wherever you are. We don't have any problems to report on reception or transmitter repairs wherever you are in the country. So all should be well. 6 past 10 in Eastern. It's 6 past 8 in WA. Hi, everyone. South Australia and the Territory, 24 to 10. We're broadcasting right through the Pacific, as you know, with Radio Australia. So hi to everyone in Port Moresby, 6 past 10. Honiara in Port Vila, 6 past 11. Tuvalu.

0: weekend he was 85.
1: Goodies, goody, goody, yum, yum.
0: Oh, yeah. I know. Lots of that and memories, too, a bit later on, of Bill Oddie and his co-partners, Tim Brooke Taylor and Graham Garden, too, and a show that gave everyone a lot of pleasure. 1-300-800-222 is the number. Hope your footy team won at the weekend. Mine did, so there. Coming up tonight on the program, we're going to talk about lower back pain with Professor Manuela Ferreira in our first hour. So looking forward to all of that. By the way, if you've got a smart speaker set up or you want to find our content, it's pretty simple. 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Also foreign correspondent Rob Watson, too. On Andy Burnham becoming the UK's new Prime Minister, which was pretty interesting, I thought. And what does Wen Lee think about Christopher Nolan's movie, The Odyssey? Well, that's there as well. So just check it out. You can stream it off the website, abc.net.au/nightlife, or just use the ABC Listen app, which is a great way to listen anyway. We're on broadcast. We're on your TV channel 25. We're everywhere tonight. So welcome aboard. First up tonight, as I say, an estimated 80% of people will experience lower back pain at some point in their lives. The good news that preventing back pain is often much easier than treating it. So back pain problems are probably the third largest contributor to Australia's disease burden. Something like more than 2% of the nation's health budget gets taken up with back problems. At any given time, one in six Australians is living with a back problem. You're probably listening right now and saying, yes, and I have. And what are you going to do about it? And why does nobody seem to do anything about it for me? Why is back pain so common? What are the biggest risk factors? Are there everyday activities we've been wrongly told to avoid? And what actually triggers back pain in the first place? When you've got it, should you lie down until it goes away? We've got plenty of those questions and more advice tonight with Professor Manuela Ferreira, who's the head of musculoskeletal health at the George Institute for Global Health. So she is an expert. If you'd like to take part in this conversation, Manuela can't give you individual advice, as you know, because you need to see a doctor for that. But in general terms, I'm sure she can help. 1-300-800-222. Or send me a text, or send us a text on 0467-922-702. Josh Butler will lead the Nightlife News breakdown tonight. Gee, what's going on down in Victoria? Talk about shenanigans there. It looks as though, well, we may have a new premier by tomorrow, or maybe we won't. It depends who blinks first, and at this stage it's not clear who. Anyway, if there is any news out of Victoria tonight, a lot of people suggesting that Jacinda Allen is under so much pressure to resign, then that may happen. But I think if there's going to be news of that, it probably won't be until the caucus meeting tomorrow, which I think is at 11 Victorian time. So more on that a bit later on too. Science news: SpaceX has launched its huge Starship rocket. This is the one that's as tall as a 40-story building. It's supposed to be the one that's taking the mission to Mars. But that was supposed to be in 2028, and the thing doesn't really work yet. Anyway, more on that with Dr. Sarah Webb from Swinburne a bit later on as well. Monday Night Travel, always love this. And Uta Juncker is going to take us to one of her favourite places in Europe. So we'll look at Antwerp, the jewel in the crown of Europe, pardon the pun, tonight. Mighty Challenge, two fridge magnets up for grabs. And American Insight tonight, an edition of that with Bill Wyman, former assistant managing editor of National Public Radio in Washington. We'll look at the welcome news that at least there's been a cessation of firing at each other in the Iran-US-Israel conflict. Whether that will last, we do not know. We'll get Bill's critique of the hour-long speech to the White House Correspondents' Dinner that the president gave the other night as well. So more on that as well. Issues of the day. It's been a day of hectic action in the Victorian Parliament. You might have some thoughts about that. Interested to get them a bit later on as well.

0: Did you see the interesting thing about the upcoming by-election in Secret Harbour in WA? It's got an unusual feature. None of the candidates standing for election actually live in the electorate. Does this matter? Do you care? 1-300-800-222. So we've got plenty on and plenty of time to have a chat as well. So give me a call, 1-300-800-222, and particularly if you're suffering from back pain, listen up, because Professor Manuel Ferreira is our expert and she will be in next. 1-300-800-222 is the number. Keep it handy. You'll need it for the Mighty Challenge a bit later on anyway.
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0: Yeah, it often happens without warning, doesn't it? One moment you're carrying on with your day and the next you're stopped in your tracks by intense back pain. It might begin while reaching for something on a shelf, getting dressed, stepping out of the car, simply standing up from a chair. It's hard to understand how such routine movements can often lead to pain that's so severe it disrupts every aspect of daily life. Why does back pain sometimes seem to come out of nowhere? And what makes it persist and hang around for weeks and months and even much longer? A friend of mine who suffers said to me the other day, "You don't have any of these things, do you?" As though this was almost a lifelong condition. And I think a lot of people think it is, or for them maybe it is. An estimated 80% of people will experience lower back pain at some point in their lives. Good news, preventing back pain is often easier than treating it. We'll learn tonight how to take care of our lower back and also understand that for most cases, how back pain starts. We're joined tonight by Professor Manuela Ferreira. Manuela is the head of musculoskeletal health at the George Institute for Global Health, and she joins us in the studio. Manuela, good evening to you.
3: Good evening.
0: Great to have you with us too.
3: Thank you so much.
0: Now, we can't give out specific medical advice, so if you're ringing Manuela to say, "What are you going to do about me right now?" obviously you need to consult your doctor, but you can certainly give advice in general terms. 1-300-800-222. Lines are open. 1-300-800-222. Manuela, the usual story is someone's done their back while doing something as simple as bending over or picking up a sock or reaching up overhead for something. Is the movement really to blame, or was the back already vulnerable? What's going on?
3: That's a very good question. In most cases, I'm going to say about 90% of cases, back pain is not a result of a big injury. So it's not a trauma. It's there is nothing broken. Mm-hmm. But we do know that when we are deconditioned, so when our muscles are weaker, for example, we are more likely to have back pain. When we are stressed and fatigued, when we don't sleep well, we are more likely to have back pain. So there are a number of, I'm going to say, risk factors that will actually make you more likely to develop pain, even with a simple movement, as you suggested.
0: Yeah. When you say stress can help, you may be more vulnerable if you're stressed. Hang on, what is back pain? Where are you feeling? People will say, "No, I feel it in my lower back." What's actually hurting? What's the bit that's hurting?
3: And that's the other complexity about back pain. So when you look at the spine, when you look at the anatomy of the spine, what you see is actually multiple joints.
0: Yeah.
3: So it's not like the knee, for example, you know, "My knee hurts." The back involves a number of different joints, ligaments, discs, big muscles, small muscles. So all of that region that goes from the left rib, the 12th rib, to the gluteal folds, all of that is a region that can be the source of pain when we talk about back pain. And again, because there are so many possible sources of back pain, it brings more complexity to not only to the diagnosis, but mostly to the management of back pain.
0: Okay, but is it the joint between the spine that's hurting? Is it the muscles which are supporting the spine that's hurting? Is it the nerves connected to the all of the above?
3: All of the above.
0: Really?
3: When the nerve is involved, it's slightly different. So that's about 5% of the population that present to a GP with back pain. Only 5% will actually have what we call sciatica. So when the nerve is involved, is a bit...
0: What's sciatica?
3: So sciatica is when you have, again,

0: some, I'm going to use the word damage or alteration in your spine that will cause the compression of the nerve. So if you remember the anatomy, so you have the spine like a column, and from within that column, you have a number of different nerve roots, the nerve tissue. So if you have a compression of that part of the nerve, then you'll have this different pain. It's a little bit like toothache, but go down your leg. So that's slightly different. But for most cases, again, about 90%, there is no involvement of the nerve. It's again, like you're saying, it could be the disc, it could be the joints, it could be the muscles, it could be all of them together.
1: Why is it lower back pain and not, I don't know, middle back pain or higher back pain? People have neck pain. I get that, and shoulders. I agree, but if you're talking about a back, it's or people instinctively reach down around the kidney area because that's where the pain is. Why is it there and not in the middle of their back?
0: It could be in the middle. So it's just a terminology. So when we talk about low back pain, it's usually the bottom part of the spine. But when you talk about back pain, and that's when it gets confusing again, when you talk about back pain, it could be the thoracic, so the middle part and the lower part. We do know that the prevalence, so the number of people with lower back pain is much greater than the number of people with neck pain. Again, for the reasons that we explained before, so the number of structures, muscles involved in that area.
1: Okay, if you have one episode, does that mean that you're consigned to it for... Because this is what people often complain of, don't they? They say, well, you know, I've had it all my life, or I've had it for years. It doesn't seem to be something that goes away, or does it?
0: So around two-thirds of people with an episode of back pain will get better within 6 weeks.
1: Yeah.
0: So they will get better. That less third will actually develop ongoing symptoms. The problem is, of those two-thirds who have actually recovered, at least half of them will have another episode. So you are right. It's a recurrent problem, and it adds up to the burden of the condition. But, like you said, there are good news. There was a recent study showing that a simple walk, so walking, 10 to 30 minutes, most days of the week, can actually prevent another episode of back pain. So there are ways of making sure that if it's gone, it stays away.
1: Just getting back to the cause again, what actually has happened? Is it that the muscle has been pulled out of alignment, or the discs are out of alignment, or nerves have been snagged, or what's going on? Because often the movements are quite simple that people say was the beginning of it.
0: So in most cases, it's usually the muscles involved. So you have, for example, a muscle spasm. So in most cases, it's the muscle involved. But if you look at the other structures, the discs, for example, so the discs are like cushions that you have between bones, and they're there exactly to absorb force and to absorb shock. And they could be a source of pain as well. If they are injured, they could be a source of pain. It's usually when you twist or when you're lifting the heavy load from the floor. So there are actually studies showing that those movements are associated with injury to the disc. So the disc is another source. But we have these very small joints in the back called facet joints, and they could also be the source of pain. For those joints, it's usually very localized pain. So people feel like what you were saying, so they show, you know, this the pinpoint where the pain is coming from, and it's different movement instead of flexion. So instead of pain coming on when they're bending, it's usually pain when they're going backwards. So it could be a number of different things. When we have back pain and we see a physiotherapist or a GP, for example, part of collecting the history, so that interview that they do with you in the beginning, is exactly to identify where is this coming from. Could this be something more serious, or could this be because of the muscles, and then guiding you onto the next steps?
1: If you exercise and strengthened all your muscles, Are you less likely to have back pain?
0: You are less likely to have back pain. If you control your diet, so we are now looking at what you actually eat. And we do know
1: How can what you eat have anything to do with the pain you feel in your back?
0: It is fascinating. So there are actually studies showing that there are foods that can increase the inflammatory process in your body. And there are other foods that can actually have anti-inflammatory properties. So watching not only your weight, but also what you eat is very important. Sleeping well. So sleep has been associated with back pain and vice versa. So if you don't sleep well, you're more likely to have back pain the next day, especially flare-ups. And if you have back pain, you're less likely to sleep well. So there is this back and forth relationship between sleep and back pain.
1: Really?
0: Yeah. Smoking has been associated with increased risk of back pain. So again,
1: it gets a bad rap, smoking, doesn't it?
0: It does. It does. and again, we there are theories about smoking and back pain. It could be because it changes the blood vessels around the back in the spine structure, but it's also associated with that lifestyle that we are talking about, sedentary behavior. So not exercising, eating more, drinking more, and all of those factors have been associated with an increased risk of having back pain. So going back to your question, not only exercising is important, but taking care of your whole health is very important. Mm.
1: Other things that people commonly believe about backs, Manuela. I'm speaking with Professor Manuela Ferreira, who's the head of musculoskeletal health at the George Institute, an expert on backs. And other things that people believe about backs is that you can damage your back by lifting something incorrectly. I remember discussing this with an exercise person not so long ago. He said, he wasn't very keen on this idea. He said, I don't think so. And he showed me a picture of the world champion boulder lifting champion. I think a Russian, of course, and who was lifting massive round stone boulders in the most incorrect way you could possibly think of. But he said, he hasn't hurt his back. And he thought there was a lot of myth about this, that lifting things correctly was a way to help or sort your back. He thought, no, it's more to do with the strength that you have anyway. What do you think about that?
0: It's an interesting one, and I think there are a couple of points that we probably need to deconstruct. So there was a study. We looked at 1,000 people with a recent episode of back pain. So people who had just had an episode of back pain, in the past couple of weeks. Mm-hmm. And we actually analyzed what they were doing before, just before, as well as what they were doing a month before the episode. And we used that as a control. So what we identified was that lifting heavy loads, especially if you're lifting in an awkward position, like I was saying, so bending and twisting.
1: If you're in a warehouse lifting boxes, for example.
0: For example, or even if you're carrying something that is heavy to carry, like a bike upstairs. So that will increase your risk of developing an episode of back pain, so having back pain, short-lived episode, so tomorrow or the day after tomorrow, by about 8 times. So it does increase your risk.
1: Okay.
0: But I think what your friend was saying, which is very important to highlight, is that that other friend of his had been exercising for a very, very long time. And again, those muscles were very strong. If I were to lift that same weight with the strength that I have now, I don't think I would survive the same way.
1: Well, you couldn't lift it, but would you actually hurt your back by trying to lift it?
0: If I tried to lift a very heavy load all of a sudden, possibly. But if what your friend's friend has been doing is training himself, he didn't start with 100 kilos. He started with possibly 5 kilos, 10 kilos, 20 kilos.
1: I suppose because lots of us have been told, lift when you're trying to lift things, lift correctly. Like have a straight back, lift with your legs and don't reach over to lift, for example.
0: Yeah.
1: But is that something of, I mean, is that actually right, or

0: Is it a myth?
1: It's...
0: Or does it, you know, in other words, it probably doesn't make much difference, does it?
1: I think it does make a difference. And again, this is what we found in our study, that lifting in an awkward position or lifting and bending does increase your risk of developing back pain. What we don't have data yet, so where the research is still lacking, is if we teach people in the workplace to lift this way or that way, does that prevent?
0: Does that make a difference?
1: Yes.
0: This is what I'm intrigued by. And we don't. The short answer is we don't know.
1: We still don't know.
0: Isn't,
1: exactly.
0: isn't that interesting?
1: It's very interesting.
0: Because I would think there's 1,000 health and occupational health and safety people out there with all sorts of programs telling people how to lift things correctly.
1: Absolutely.
0: Without any actual evidence that any of it is making any difference at all.
1: Yes.
0: Yeah.
1: What we know that works for the spine, what we know that the spine likes is movement.
0: Yeah.
1: So that's one thing that we have to keep in mind.
0: As every woman has ever, whatever, every mother would ever have told you, there's no correct way to lift children up. And you're often, if you're lifting kids out of a car, for example, and they weigh 15 kilograms, well, you know, they're heavy. And
1: you're not heavy.
0: There's no way you can get into a straight back position lifting kids out of a car.
1: And that's a great example, because lifting out of a car is really difficult because it involves those movements that I was talking about. So that's a great example.
0: 1-300-800-222 is the number. This is Nightlife, Philip Clark with you. And my guest is Professor Manuela Ferreira, who's an expert in sore backs, amongst many other things. But you might like to share or get some information or ask a question. 1-300-800-222. Jerry from Frankston. Hi, Jerry.
2: Hi, Dave. Bill. Hi, Doctor Professor. I've got a vertebrae that's actually snapped in half, and I'm wondering if the professor can advise me on whether or not that's ever going to heal on its own. It's between my shoulder blade height and my lumbar height. So it's right in the centre of my back.
0: Right. It's a disc that's broken, is it?
2: No, it's the vertebrae bone itself. Okay.
0: Oh, okay. Yeah.
1: So, first of all, I'm really sorry that's happened to you. It really depends how long ago it was. It depends how it happened. It depends whether you have any other underlying conditions. For example, any bone weakness, but bones usually do heal, and the pain does go away.
2: Right. Well, it happened within the last 2 years, and I'm not actually certain of how it happened, because things like that, because of an issue I have, I tend to forget exactly when and who and what and why. So I'm not too certain of how it happened. It was perhaps a fall from a bike, a push bike. And like I said, I'm not too sure, but it's been the very devil. And I'd like to get it sorted. But is it going to take an operation, do you think?
1: Again, it's really hard to tell you without looking at your case and without looking at your back and at your spine health. Sure. But not every condition needs surgery. I would strongly recommend talking to your physio about it, your physiotherapist, and or your GP, and I'm really confident that they can guide you better than me without looking at you.
2: Sure. But this is the only question I haven't asked, so I don't know why, but I haven't.
0: That's right.
1: You should definitely ask them.
0: Thanks, Jerry.
2: Thanks a lot.
0: Bye. I hope it gets better for you too. 1-300-800-222 is the number. My texter says, as an exercise physiologist for the last 26 years, I've taught people to think about how they're moving through the method of Pilates for just as long. The spine is a joined column of bones. It's designed to move. If it moves in the correct ways, we manage movement and aging well. Sitting makes muscles inactive.
1: Love it.
0: That's right. Sit and stand at desks, 20 minutes on, 20 minutes off. Don't be afraid of movement. Keep moving.
1: Love it. Exactly.
0: They are two words which we should all take to heart, aren't they?
1: Yes.
0: Keep moving.
1: Keep moving.
0: Keep moving.
1: And when we say keep moving, it doesn't necessarily mean keep moving the same way that you're moving before you had back pain, because that's really unfair. And sometimes we need to change. Sometimes we need to change the duration of the movement, or, for example, if you're if you like walking, you need to change how long you walk if you have to. Sometimes we have to change.

0: change the activity, for example, walking in the pool, because that takes off the weight. But absolutely keep walking and keep moving. And I 100% agree with the type of exercise. So Pilates is actually a great
1: Okay.
0: exercise for back
1: See,
0: pain.
1: James puts it perhaps more succinctly than I was trying to. He says, Phil, it's Jason Elwood here. I've always been taught that the only way to safely lift a heavy object, for example, a box, is to bend your legs and keep a straight back, and I've always keenly subscribed to this. But what we've been taught and what you're suggesting is there's no real evidence to suggest that this is safer necessarily. But I would agree with James that, because I've done a lot of lifting in my life, James, why that is a good idea to lift that way is because it's more efficient and strong and stronger because you're using your strong leg muscles to lift, whereas your back muscles are actually on their own are not as strong. So it's a more efficient way to lift. Whether it's a safer way to lift, you're saying we don't know really.
0: Whether it will prevent another episode of back pain,
1: We don't
0: we
1: know.
0: don't know. But
1: Yeah.
0: yes,
1: Isn't
0: it
1: that
0: is more efficient.
1: interesting? Because I think most people would think, oh no, that's that's definitely a no-no. 1-300-800-222 is the number. Mick in Perth, yeah, well that's right. Mick's got it. He says the real issue with lifting is probably not how you actually lift in relation to is probably not how you actually lift in relation to your actual muscles and joints, but if you lean over an object, you've got poor leverage, which increases the pressure on your back, therefore increases the likelihood of something happening.
0: Which is
1: Which is
0: what
1: also
0: you're
1: true.
0: saying,
1: Yeah,
0: yeah.
1: which is what we're saying, yeah.
0: And the other thing that we have to keep in mind is if your work involves lifting multiple times, over 8 hours, that's different from you lifting one box today and then that's it.
1: Yeah.
0: So we have to keep that in mind as well.
1: Ross from Epping. Hello, Ross.
2: Hi. Look, I like 6 months ago, I had bulging discs, L4, L5, and a pinched nerve, and I could barely walk. And I've been to the neurosurgeon, and they said that surgery wasn't indicated. So I'm sort of improving. I'm back to about 70% of where I was. But I've run 30,000 or 40,000 kilometres in my life up to now, and I just wondered what the impact of running was on backs.
0: Great question. There is no research linking running to any back injury. So don't blame it on your running. Now, that's not to say, like we were discussing before, that you will need, if you're still running or if you want to go back to running, you'll probably need to strengthen your muscles a little bit more and you have to do it slowly. But there is no research, there is no evidence that links running to having or developing back pain.
2: And the other one was the neck as well, having your monitor at the right height so you're not, because I got a little bit of a issue with my neck vertebra as well, and I think that was related to having maybe my monitor a little bit too low, not looking at it at the right angle.
0: So that's also a very good one. So the neck is slightly different to the lower back. Because it is estimated that we move the neck about 300 times a minute, so and we don't notice it. So we are always moving the neck. That's
1: 300 times a minute.
0: quite a bit.
1: What do you think I am, a chicken or something?
0: So positioning your neck, so if your monitor is too low, if your monitor is too high, could actually stress the muscles in the back of your neck. And, over time, you could develop some pain. But again, there are many other factors that need to be taken into account. And the best thing is for someone to take your history, talk to you, sit down, talk to you, look at your what you've done in the past, what types of treatments that you've tried, what worked, what didn't work, and then guide you through the next steps.
2: Yeah, I think the issue is just sitting hours and hours in front of a computer, which a lot of us do these days,
0: Exactly.
2: not moving enough. So
0: That's it.
2: that's most probably it, yeah.
1: No, that's it, Ross. Thank you. 1-300-800-222. Angus from Moonee Valley. G'day, Angus. Hi, Angus. Have we got you, Angus? Hello. Angus was there. No, hang on, are you still there? Angus, are you there? No, I'll put you on hold, just Angus, just in case you were there. Des from Yokin. G'day, Des.
3: Oh, good evening. Now, I'm 85.
1: Yeah.
3: And my back has just started to annoy me for the first time in a long time.
1: Okay.
3: Probably, in the last few weeks, I've watched soccer and football and bike racing and all this sort of stuff. And I haven't been doing as much exercise as I should. But the first time my back ever went out, I was about 30.
1: Hmm.
3: And I was cleaning my teeth. And I was about to spray the whole mirror. And so instead of doing that, as the sneeze came out, I went, and I stopped the sneeze.
1: Yeah.
3: And I was on my knees, had to crawl over to the phone and tell my boss, not coming to work, I can't walk.
1: Hang on, from stifling a sneeze, Des. Okay. Manuela, is this possible?
0: Absolutely, it is possible. And it's not only possible, but it's very common. And I was actually going to ask you, so you had the first episode when you were 30, and you only had your second episode now. So
3: what have you done?
0: Tell me. I want to know.
3: I had it for years, and I spent 20 years with the junior Paralympians. They're lifting kids onto buses and planes and things. And I just sort of got my lazy bum out of there and started moving.
1: Mm.
3: And at the moment, I'm still working. I'm sort of walking a kilometre or a kilometre and a half a day down the local supermarket. I go inside and I stay dry when it's raining and all that sort of stuff. But I've just got a kink in my, as you say, everybody says your sacroiliac and all that sort of stuff.
0: Yep.
3: But just be careful how you sneeze and be careful how you move. and get off your lazy bum and go for a walk.
1: Remember the old adage, Des, coughs and sneezes, good diseases, right? Let them go.
3: That'll do.
1: See you, mate.
3: Bye.
1: Bye bye. 1-300-800-222. We're talking about back pain. Ask your guests, are women more prone to lower back pain after childbirth, says Kay in Melbourne?
0: Yes. So during pregnancy, it's very common for women to experience pelvic pain, which is a little bit lower than what we were talking about. And this is related to the changes to your ligament and bone position during pregnancy.
1: Mm-hmm.
0: So it is very common. But for most women, about 70 to 80% of them, the pain will actually go away as soon as you have your baby. For some of them, they will develop persistent pain and persistent pelvic pain.
1: Mm-hmm.
0: Now, it's a very interesting one because we do know that women are more likely to have back pain than men. So the research has shown that the prevalence of back pain is greater among women than men.
1: Mm-hmm.
0: But that difference, that discrepancy, tends to happen more at an older age and at around perimenopause and menopause. So perimenopause and menopause, again, because of the changes that we go through, hormonal changes and changes to our body, including the fat distribution, the bone strength, the muscle strength. During this phase of our lives, we are more likely to develop back pain.
1: Mm, okay. All right. Where are we? My texter says I'm a healthy 73 years old with only a little arthritis. I asked my physio if I could do Pilates, and he seems reticent. What's the professor's opinion for someone my age? I cope very well with yoga.
0: There you go. I would trust your physio because your physio knows you better than I know you. We do know that research has shown that Pilates is a very beneficial exercise type of exercise for back pain.
1: Mm-hmm.
0: But maybe there are other reasons why they think that it wouldn't be beneficial to you. So I would strongly recommend asking your physio why and then discussing maybe alternatives that are similar to Pilates for you.
1: Peter in Brisbane says, have there ever been studies done on the back health of shearers? I couldn't imagine a more strenuous occupation on a person's back. Well, that's true. I mean, exactly. I mean, I presume there has been, hasn't
0: there? There has been.
1: What's the story?
0: I can't tell you for sure if the prevalence of back pain is much greater. But yes, it is one of the professions, is one of the occupations that are associated with at least slightly greater prevalence of back pain because of that position.
1: Okay, but not necessarily worse than, you're saying, maybe slightly greater, but not necessarily.
0: But not necessarily much worse than. No.
1: Isn't that interesting? Yeah. 1-3. Therese from Harvey Bay says, yeah, my dad taught me from day one when lifting to lift with my legs, and at times I literally use my legs to move and lift heavy objects where possible. I've done it all my life and now 70. I'm now in my 70s and I'm a 70s aged lady. My back is as good as. My advice, learn how to lift with your legs. It's not hard. Well, that's true, but as we've discussed, it's an efficient way to lift and a stronger way to lift. It's not necessarily safer. We don't know.
0: We don't know if it's going to prevent back pain.
1: That's it, yeah. 1-300-800-222 is the number. Nicole from Melbourne. Hi, Nicole.
4: Hello.
1: Hi, what's your question?
4: Recently, 12 months ago, diagnosed with cancer, and I've got through that, and part of my treatment is oestrogen blockers. It was an oestrogen-driven cancer. Never had any back problems, but since taking this hormone blocker, I have had lower back pain. Did a little test, went off the oestrogen blockers to see if the back pain went away, which it did. So I need to choose between having the back pain and or having the oestrogen blockers and preventing the cancer from returning. So I'm just wondering, what would you recommend in terms of therapies? Would it be an osteopath, physio? I'm keeping active, walking.
0: Well, again, first of all, I'm really sorry to hear, Nicole, and I hope you're feeling better. So this is very similar to what we were talking when we discussed perimenopause and menopause and the risk of back pain. So I would definitely recommend some specific focus exercise to strengthen your back muscles. The best person for you to talk to about this would be not only your GP, but your physiotherapist. And yes, there are ways that you can improve that and you can still be on your estrogen blockers.
4: So physio you recommend?
0: I would definitely see my physio if I were you, yeah.
4: Okay, great. Thank you.
1: Okay, thanks, Nicole. I mean, in general, one of the key takeaways about tonight is movement and exercise.
0: Absolutely.
1: Because it can both cure back pain and also prevent you getting it.
0: That's it. That's it. We do need to move.
1: Yeah, yeah. When you say move, we talk about this quite a bit on the program, particularly on Monday nights. People say, yes, I walk a lot. Should people do more than that? Should they do active resistance training? Should they lift heavy weights, for example?
0: So it really depends on what type of outcome you want. So if you do have back pain and you want to manage your back pain. So there are specific exercises that you should consider for that. And the best person to help you with this would be a physiotherapist. So, and this is when we're talking about Pilates, because it's really the control, the muscles that you're trying to control and to hold your back. Now, if you're talking about preventing back pain, we have discussed that as well, and there is a recent study showing that walking 10 to 30 minutes on most days of the week can prevent another episode of back pain. So that's important. Now, there are certain stages of our lives, and I'm in one of those, that we actually need to recondition our muscles, because the muscles, they decondition with time. Mm-hmm. And For that, we need, like you're saying, resistance training exercise. Now, what's the best exercise for back pain? It's the exercise that you enjoy doing.
1: Okay.
0: And there is no point. I don't like swimming. Mm-hmm. If you tell me that I need to swim to prevent back pain or to treat my back pain, we're going to get in trouble because I really don't like swimming. So the best exercise for you, especially if you're trying to keep active, so now we're not only talking about managing back pain, but keeping active. The best exercise is the exercise that you enjoy doing.
1: Okay. So that could be anything.
0: It could be anything. It could be golf. It could be tennis. It could be walking. One thing is to keep active, but we really haven't talked about trying not to be sedentary. And they're completely different things. You can exercise.
1: The whole of modern life is saying to you, sit down, isn't it?
0: So, exactly. I
1: mean, sit down to work. Sit down. You've got to watch this new series on TV. It's you can binge. You can binge the whole thing on the weekend. I spend all weekend sitting on the couch watching it.
0: Or the World Cup, and
1: Tour de France. Yeah.
0: Exactly. So you can actually exercise 1 hour a day. You know, vigorously go to the gym, but then spend 10 hours sitting down. Yeah. That's not going to help you either. So we need a balance there.
1: 1-300-800-222 is the number. Where are we? Caroline from Danasa. Hi, Caroline.
5: From Danasa.
1: Sorry, yeah, hello.
5: How are you?
1: I'm well.
5: I've got two quick questions. Do bulging, torn and ruptured discs, can they heal themselves, or is they just like a permanent degenerating thing?
0: So can they heal themselves? The pain can decrease and you can recover from that injury. Now, do they go back to the way they were exactly? No, they don't. But it doesn't mean that you will still have pain for a long time, if that makes sense.
5: Excellent. And my other question is, back spasms, is there a reason that they happen, or is it just an anomaly that we don't know about yet?
0: It's again a very good question. There are a number of potential causes for back spasms or even muscle cramps. So it could be a metabolic reason. It could be deconditioning. So like we were saying, and in most cases will be deconditioning. So the muscles are weak. It could be an injury. So, for example, it's not uncommon to see the big muscle spasm if you have a small fracture, for example. So there are a number of reasons. But again, the most common one is muscle deconditioning. So your muscles are trying to hold on or to stabilize your back, but because they are not strong enough and because there is what we call muscle imbalance, so some of them are too strong and others are very weak. So because there is that imbalance, the big muscles tend to go onto a spasm and say, okay, let me do this work because, you know, the small muscles are not helping me, so let me do this work by myself. So I guess it was a very, very long answer to your question. A short one would be there are many reasons for muscle spasm, but you shouldn't really be too concerned about it apart from the pain that they cause.
5: Oh, he's been in hospital from them.
0: I'm so sorry.
5: What would be the best way then to, we've had all the tests done, they don't seem to think that there's anything there causing it. What would be the best exercise then to get him back healthy?
0: So, again, it will depend on where you are in terms of your treatment pathway and what the cause of your muscle spasm is. Without talking to you a little bit more and without knowing a little bit more about your history, it's hard for me to give you any advice. But it could be, for example, that you need to strengthen your muscles, and that would be with a physio, and they will show you step by step how to do it in a way that protects your back but at the same time strengthens your back. Sometimes when you are in a lot of pain and you feel a lot of spasm in your back, heat might be able to help you. Some hot packs could help you. But again, it really depends on what's causing your muscle spasm. So the best thing, again, would be to go and talk to your physio.
5: Yep, we've been doing a lot of that.
1: All right.
5: And did you say a fracture could also cause it?
0: In rare cases, a fracture could cause it, yeah. Mm. Okay. But if you've been in hospital, they would have ruled out a fracture. So, yeah.
5: Okay.
1: Thanks, Caroline. All
5: right. Thank you.
1: Good on you. Bye-bye. 1-300-800-222 is the number. Because a lot of people with back pain think, you know, I mustn't exercise. It'll make it worse. Mm. I'll aggravate it, won't it?
0: Yeah.
1: This is a hard belief system to get past, isn't it?
0: Very hard. And in a way, it's easy to understand why, because it hurts, right? Mm. So again, if we think about the back and the anatomy, there are so many joints, there's so many muscles. Every little movement, every activity that we do along our daily lives will involve some movement of the back. So I can understand if it hurts. I don't want the hurt. I don't want the pain. But we do have to understand that when it hurts, if you move, it doesn't mean that you're injuring it more. It doesn't mean that you're causing more damage.
1: Hmm. Okay, 1-300-800-222 is the number. Where are we? Steve from Nelson. Hi, Steve.
6: How's it going?
1: Hi, Steve.
6: Look, I've got a bad back. I was in a motorbike accident and I broke my neck, broke my back. 15-17 fractures. So I've got constant, and I've had my L5-S1 locked in place, bars, plates and screws. But I do get spasms and I do get pain. I mean, then they thought I had prostate problems. They said, Steve, it's not your prostate. It's the damage you've done to your back mimicking prostate. That sounds right.
1: Mm-hmm.
0: All right. Mm-hmm. Yeah.
1: Did you have a question, Steve?
6: Oh, look, nerve pains. I've had blocks that I seem to work, but I haven't done any more for a while.
1: Right.
6: But research into nerve damage or to repair the nerve.
0: Sorry, didn't get the last part. So research into nerve damage?
6: Yeah, nerve damage and how do they fix it or can they fix it? I know I was on Oxycontin for 9 years and they just said, look, Steve, the Oxycontin, it's a good drug if you want to sit and dribble. But at the end of the day, I ended up coming off it because doing the research on the Oxycontin and things like that, but now I'm just on medical marijuana for when it gets really, really bad. My back does spasm and lock up.
0: Yeah, and again, I'm really sorry. You've been through so much, and I can see how this has impacted your life over the years. Now, in terms of your nerve, I'll go back to what we were saying before. It's hard to tell you what the treatment would be without knowing what's actually causing it. So we do know that sometimes surgery can help. We do know that sometimes drugs can help a little bit. What we know that even in those cases, because when there is nerve damage, the pain is slightly different. It can be more debilitating. And again, I'm really sorry you've been through this. But again, exercise is a very good solution. Structured exercise provided to you and tailored to your needs and by a physiotherapist. So I would go back to a similar answer. Talk to your physio if you haven't done so and discuss possibilities of helping you.
6: Yeah. I've had deferred pain. I have some physios who had the needles in the back and they were supposed to reduce the pain, but she gave me a light massage, but I wake up at 1 o'clock in the morning really ready to go to the hospital in pain, so I can't have, I get deferred pain from massaging, but look, I am on the move all the time. I rest, I sit, I lay, then I exercise, so 3 or 4 times a week. And I feel just, again, walking, and then the hot spa, the hot drop pool, and then I do laps.
0: Yeah. Yeah.
6: It really, really helps.
0: That's really good. That's really good. Yeah.
1: Okay, Steve, thank you. 1-300-800-222. How important, says my text, is posture, not slouching and hunching over, et cetera. And you often get instructions from people to stand up straight, sit up straight, stop hunching over.
0: Yeah.
1: Is this important or not?
0: It
1: makes you look better.
0: It does make you look better.
1: Hmm.
0: It's less important than moving around.
1: Yeah.
0: So it is important. It's usually a sign, again, of how strong your muscles are, right? Uh-huh. Because when you slouch, it's usually because you have weaker muscles and they're not supporting you.
1: Shoulders back.
0: Yeah, there you go. But it's

0: would say that even more important than keeping your posture, because sometimes we tend to exaggerate and stiffen up our backs or our spine because we want to keep a good posture. Mm. Moving around is more important than that, I would say.
1: Mm. Rhonda says, my neurosurgeons advise whenever you suffer back pain, walk slowly on a treadmill on elevation 4, which throws your back into perfect posture and eases the pain. It works for me and reduces the need for painkillers.
0: There you go.
1: Well, not everyone's got access to treadmills and elevation 4, whatever that is. But the point being here, walking.
0: Walking, exactly. Yeah. There you go.
1: If it hurts when you walk, keep walking.
0: Keep walking. If it hurts, you can walk a little bit less and then try a little bit more tomorrow or try a little bit more next week. Mm. If it's still hurting a lot, try walking in the water.
1: Mm.
0: If you can, go into a swimming pool, even, water. I was going to say the ocean,
1: yeah.
0: if there aren't too many ways.
1: I think by now we know the story about opioids, don't we, in terms of dealing with back pain, that they may have had some immediate use if you had surgery or something while you're recovering from that surgery, but after that it's a hiding to nothing, staying with them, isn't it?
0: I guess the main problem with the opioids is that the whatever benefit that they provide is too small compared to the risks and the side effects.
1: Mm.
0: And that's even worse as we age. So we do know that the side effects of opioids in older adults could be quite substantial. So the main problem there is not only that they don't provide a lot of benefit, but the trade-off is not great.
1: Mm. Yes, look, time has beaten us, Manuela, but it's always fascinating. Does cold weather make your back worse?
0: Cold?
1: Yes.
0: No, it doesn't. There you go. We've shown that. No.
1: We do know that as well. Interesting. So we've exploded a few myths. I mean, I hope we've got you moving again, but that's the main thing. My guest has been Professor Manuela Ferreira. She's head of musculoskeletal health at the George Institute. Manuela, it's been terrific to have your time. Thank you so much and your expertise as well. All righty, we've got news coming up and the nightlife news breakdown will follow straight after that.
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3: ABC News. Good evening. I'm Noni Edwards. The Australian Council of Trade Unions will soon have new leadership, with Secretary Sally McManus and President Michelle O'Neill announcing they will step down after almost a decade at the helm. Kaveh Akbari reports.
4: Sally McManus will step down as ACTU Secretary at the end of August, while Michelle O'Neill will leave as President before the end of the year. The pair say the time is right to make way for a new generation after nearly a decade leading the union movement through major workplace reforms, the COVID-19 pandemic, and campaigns for higher wages. Interim leaders will be appointed before delegates elect the new leadership team at the union's National Congress next year. Prime Minister Anthony Albanese has thanked both women for their long-standing advocacy for workers and their contribution to the labour movement.
3: A group of pro-Palestinian activists has launched a high court challenge against Queensland's hate speech laws banning the phrases from the river to the sea and globalise the intifada in certain circumstances. The laws introduced in March make it an offence to use the phrases in a way that is intended to menace, harass or offend another person, carrying a maximum penalty of 2 years in jail. The activists argue the laws unlawfully restrict political communication protected under the Constitution. More than 20 people have been charged under the legislation since it came into effect. Victoria's Deputy Premier Ben Carroll has confirmed he will challenge the Labor leader, Jacinta Allen, for the top job. Georgia Lenton-Williams has more.
5: Mr. Carroll this morning told the Premier he would be nominating for the leadership of the Labor Party, he said in a statement on social media website X. He said it was not an easy decision, but came after it was clear Jacinta Allen had lost the majority support of caucus. A group of Labor ministers and MPs met with the Premier this morning to urge her to stand down. She is so far resisting those calls and has indicated she will fight any challenge likely to take place tomorrow. The Premier also asked the ministers in the delegation to resign, but they declined.
6: People who did not receive today's national emergency alert are being urged to ensure their mobile handset and software are up to date and compliant with Australian standards. The country's new AusAlert system successfully reached millions of compatible devices during the nationwide test, although some users have reported they didn't receive the warning. Telecommunications expert Paul Budde says the system broadcasts alerts widely, but cannot determine whether an individual phone has received the message.
7: Individual telephones, of course, is a bit of a problem. The broadcasting system themselves doesn't know to which individual telephone it goes. So if your telephone is not working, the alert system also doesn't know that your phone didn't get the message. So it's up to the user to make sure that they've got the right software or the right handset.
6: Looking abroad, the French Interior Minister Laurent Nunez says police have detained a man who's attacked three women with knives in Paris. He alleges the man used kitchen knives and two of the women have been severely wounded. The man was detained by an off-duty police officer. The Reuters news agency is reporting key figures in the US minerals industry believe the country is still a long way from producing enough critical minerals to meet its own needs. This is despite President Donald Trump's push to end America's reliance on foreign supplies, including investing tens of billions of dollars in local mining companies. The defence industry and other manufacturers are now just over 5 months away from a January deadline to stop buying rare earths and other critical minerals from China, as well as Russia, Iran and North Korea. Back home, a close encounter between a large saltwater crocodile and a family at Kakadu National Park has prompted fresh warnings for visitors not to become complacent around crocodiles. Video filmed at Carl's Crossing shows the crocodile swimming directly towards a group that included three young children before following them along the riverbank. And British actor and broadcaster Bill Oddie has died at the age of 85. Oddie was best known to Australian audiences through the 1970s UK TV show The Goodies. After The Goodies, Oddie became one of Britain's best known wildlife broadcasters and conservationists. You're up to date now with the very latest from ABC News.
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2: Yes, well, hello, and how are you? Philip Clark with you on ABC Radio. This is Nightlife, and we're into the second hour of the program. I hope you're well. In case you think I'm not well, well, I am, really. I obviously have some sort of snuffle, but I hope that's not disturbing your enjoyment of the program too much. It's certainly not disturbing mine. 1-300-800-222 is my number on this Monday, the 27th of July, second hour of the program. It's 6 past 11 Eastern, 6 past 9 in WA, South Australia and the Territory, 24 to 11. And we're broadcasting everywhere without interruption tonight, so there'll be no dramas about maintenance, which is terrific news as well. That conversation about back pain with Manuela Ferreira, I'll put up as a podcast. We'll do that later. So if you want to listen back, you can find it on the ABC, on our website, abc.net.au/nightlife, or you could easily find it all through the ABC Listen app. But it'll be up there later, not now, but later, once we've done all that after the program has finished. Coming up in this hour, Nightlife News Breakdown. Josh Butler will lead that for us. Sarah Webb on Science News. We've got some news on the SpaceX rocket, which is supposed to be going to the moon and then Mars.

0: TV bloke as well, Bill Oddie, was much loved, along with Tim Brooke Taylor and Graham Garden, his goodies on that stupid bicycle they used to ride around the place and the other stupid things they used to do. Anyway, it was a lot of fun in early evening TV, and almost a time which seems to have vanished, hasn't it? When we all would sit and watch the same TV show. Doesn't happen anymore. So we'll do that. And I hope you were alerted today with the test. Were you? Were you when the buzzer went off at 2 p.m.? Happened on my phone. You might like to talk to me about that a bit later on. 1-300-800-222 is the number. All right, let's kick things off with a Nightlife News Breakdown.
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0: Well, welcome to Nightlife News Breakdown. Victoria might have a new premier this week. That's presuming the current sitting premier this time, Jacinta Allan, steps down voluntarily. There's growing pressure on her over alleged corruption in the state's taxpayer-funded infrastructure program. And Premier Allan was today approached by a group of Victorian Labor MPs today from across the party's factions to indicate that, she'd lost her support and they wanted her to resign. Miss Allan's response was to ask the relevant ministers to resign, which they refused to do. So there's something of a standoff. Where do we go from here? To unpack news, I'm joined by Josh Butler, Chief of Staff and Political Reporter at Guardian Australia in Canberra. Josh, good evening to you. Welcome to Nightlife.
2: Yeah, good evening. Great to be here.
0: So where are we at? I mean, Premier Allan's vowed not to stand down, well, at least at this stage. What happens now?
2: Yeah, she's vowed to stay on and fight. It's been very sort of fascinating watching this one kind of from afar. It's been a little while since we've had a good leadership ballot spill, you know, party room coup in Canberra. So I'm watching this one with a bit of envy from the Parliament House. But look, she's vowed to stay on and fight, and she said that she would run in any leadership ballot that there is one. At the time that I'm speaking to you, she remains the Premier, Jacinta Allan. There's a caucus, a party room meeting tomorrow in Victoria of the Labor Party. There's reports that that Premier Allan would face a no confidence motion at that meeting. But it does seem like, you know, if this goes the way that people are expecting it to, or on current sort of trends, the way it looks like it's going, it could go to a ballot of both the caucus and the party membership, which is something that the Labor Party does, which sounds like it could take weeks and weeks.
0: Not sounds as though. It will take weeks.
2: It will take, yeah, six or eight weeks.
0: I think 6 weeks is going to take.
2: Yeah, which is a long time when you're, you know, facing an election before the end of the year, as Victoria is.
0: I mean, it's a strange situation. And what happens is apparently they elect a temporary leader, assuming that neither candidate, if you've nominated, you can't be temporary premier. So there's a temporary premier while the two candidates, you know, await the result of a leadership and caucus vote. I mean, it's quite frankly untenable. Untenable, you'd think, but anyway.
2: And I'm sure that will do wonders for the, you know, perceptions in Victoria that, you know, the state government is maybe not focused on the things that Victorians might want them to be. You know, obviously there's a million questions around, you know, public services and infrastructure and things like that in Victoria, but also the big bill, the CFMEU issues, the issues in the building and construction industry down there. You know, to have 6 weeks of, you know, potentially 6 weeks of what would essentially be turmoil down there, and you know, leadership kind of chaos. I'm not sure what that would do to Victoria's numbers.
0: Who wins here? I mean, if Jacinta Allan decides to hang tough, does she triumph?
2: Look, I mean, that's a really good question. I mean, if, you know, thinking about it right now, I'm not an expert in Victorian politics. I've got to say that up front. But look, I think the winners out of this process would have to be their opponents, wouldn't you think? Like, you know, there will be 6 weeks in which Jess Wilson, the Victorian Liberal leader, and, you know, who knows what you know, there's no One Nation leader down there at the moment, which I'm sure we'll talk about shortly. But those opponents of the Labor Party would have 6 weeks to talk about, well, you know, where is the Premier? Who's the Premier? The government in Victoria, the Labor government, is more interested in fighting amongst themselves and fighting for Victorians, not to give them any free lines or free advice or whatever, but yeah, you could. You

0: easily predict that would how the next couple of weeks would work out if that was the way that this ballot went. So, to be honest, I would be, again, I'm not sitting from my vantage point in Canberra, I would be surprised if it went to that point. I'm sure there's discussions being held about, a bloodless sort of handover or sort of peaceful transfer of power to a different person, or how they could sort of resolve this situation without it coming to a big public, ugly, dragged out confrontation like a 6 week party ballot would be. But look, I think we'll know a lot more in the morning.
1: Yes. Now, speaking of One Nation, today its leader, Pauline Hanson, lost her appeal in the federal court following a court ruling that she'd racially discriminated against Green Senator Maureen Faruqi. Now, this thing's got some history to it. Speaking outside the court, Senator Faruqi had this to say.
2: Today's win is for every single person out there who has been told to go back to where you came from. Today is a win for every single person who has been made to feel that their belonging in this country is conditional.
1: This is after, of course, Senator Hanson had told by text Senator Faruqi, well, it's clear you're not happy, so pack your bags and piss off back to Pakistan, amongst other things. Senator Hanson wasn't happy with the result. She said that, well, it's not Senator Faruqi that's the victim, it's her.
3: Public discussion in Australia has become almost totally silenced by laws and rules which prevent ordinary people expressing their personal views in case some small part of our society takes some sort of offence or feels hurt or distressed.
1: Well, there's probably plenty of people who agree with her. Josh, for those catching up with all this, what was it that Senator Hanson had done to kick all this off?
0: Yeah, this is, as you say, a very long-running sort of stoush, this one, and I'll obviously pick my words carefully because of the legal issues here. But look, this was about, as you said, Hanson's infamous tweet where she told Faruqi to pack your bags and go back to Pakistan. I've cleaned that quote up a little bit from what she actually said. This went back to after Queen Elizabeth died, Maureen Faruqi, the Green senator from New South Wales, had posted her own tweet. I'm sort of paraphrasing, but she essentially said something like, I can't mourn the colonial queen who, looked over, colonizing of various countries and so forth through the
1: Well, I think she said, I can't mourn the leader of a racist empire built on
0: there
1: stolen lives, land, and the wealth of colonized people.
0: That was it. I didn't have it in front of me at the time. There you go. Thank you for that. And obviously Hanson had written back to that saying, essentially, if you don't feel like you're happy here, go back, I'll, pack your bag sort of thing. Look, this ruling today was an appeal against an earlier ruling from 2024 where the federal court judge had found that Hanson had breached the Racial Discrimination Act with that tweet. Hanson had appealed the verdict. Obviously, it's taken, I think it was November 2024 she launched that appeal. So it's been, 18 months or so, or longer. But the decision today was to dismiss that appeal and uphold the earlier decision. Hanson there obviously quite unhappy. This goes back to the very infamous sort of controversial Section 18C of the Racial Discrimination Act, which was the focus of much consternation amongst conservatives in a couple of parliaments ago. Andrew Bolt, some things that the News Corp columnist had wrote, and became quite a large sort of free speech, public, debate, culture war sort of issue. And again, it sort of reared its head here. But Hanson, having lost the initial case, having now had her appeal dismissed, is talking about potentially appealing this all the way to the High Court. I think we'll have to keep a very close eye on that. It'd be interesting whichever way this goes. Either Hanson, lives by this appeal and, has to do whatever.
1: Well, she might be up for substantial court costs.
0: Well, this,
1: too.
0: Yeah, the costs, exactly.
1: We don't know yet. We don't. There's been no order on costs.
0: I think, that's still to be decided, I think, or at least publicised. But, to go all the way to the High Court, I think would be a very interesting situation, I think.
1: All right, look, staying with One Nation for a moment, we talked last week on the News Breakdown about Malcolm Roberts. By the way, you can always catch up with prior news breakdowns on the ABC Listen app. Easy to do. You've been keeping track of what he's been saying about One Nation's immigration policy. Now, Senator Roberts is quite an outspoken or out there politician. What's he said about immigration this time?
0: Yeah, this is the story that that we had today on The Guardian. So Malcolm Roberts, the Queensland senator, sort of he's Pauline Hanson's longest serving sort of lieutenant, essentially. We've tracked down a couple of interviews that he's given and speeches kind of to niche sort of podcast platforms, and a speech he gave to a relatively sort of low profile conference in recent sort of months. And he's saying a couple of quite interesting things for people who are following One Nation and their immigration policy, or at least the questions over their immigration policy. One Nation's stated policy aim is to deport 75,000 what they're calling illegal migrants, people who've overstayed their visas and so forth. Roberts, in these interviews that that I've unearthed in recent months, is saying that number that they would like to deport is more like 200,000. He's claiming there's 100,000 temporary residents and plus 100,000 international students that they would seek to get rid of, is a term that he used. And then he also said once they've gotten rid of those 100,000 temporary residents, 100,000 international students there, that he wanted to, quote here, wanted to start working on the higher numbers of people we need to get rid of. So, you know, 200,000 plus potentially people are in One Nation sights. Still a long way to go to the next election, you know, before Pauline Hanson and her party would get in any position of power to actually enact any of these policies. But, you know, I think that's quite an interesting thing.
1: They've given us no idea of how they hope to achieve this.
0: Well, this is exactly it. So there's sort of the two sides of this, right? There's the how many, which we're, you know, is it 75,000, 200,000? But the how do you actually do it is the thing. I spoke to Abel Rizvi, who's a former deputy secretary in the Immigration Department, and he's spoken about this quite a lot, and he's essentially said there's no existing sort of apparatus framework for the government in Australia to do this sort of thing, short of standing up a Trump style, you know, ICE agency that would essentially do these people with probably not a lot of training, that would Rizvi said it would essentially lead to a lot of people being wrongly detained or unfairly detained or mistakenly detained, courts being clogged up, having to build all these new detention centres and so forth. Australia doesn't have the kind of apparatus to currently do this, and it to do so would be, I think the quote that he gave me was, eye-wateringly expensive, and it would be obscenely expensive to do this sort of thing, and it would lead to massive amounts of mistakes. Mm-hmm. And again, One Nation haven't really said how or what they would do here. I mean, I don't think there's any, there's not a lot of debate, I think, not a lot of opposition, right, to actually enforcing immigration policies if people have overstayed their visas, or if they've committed crimes, or if they, you know, shouldn't be here for whatever reason, and there are legal reasons why. I don't think there's a lot of pushback on why some of those people maybe shouldn't be, you know, have the immigration policies, immigration laws, you know, applied fairly and so forth. But to do this sort of thing and say we're going to round up 200,000 people, it's not a small thing. And One Nation haven't really said how they're going to do it. Beyond Barnaby Joyce said something last week, he was sort of pushed, and he pushed on, you know, questioning about how they would do this, and he said, oh, you know, there'll be ways we can find these people, and he got pushed again, and he said, oh, well, through things like when they're turning up for medical appointments and things like that. So, you know, are you asking doctors or hospital workers to, you know, be ringing up the Department of Home Affairs every time they, you know, treat someone who they're suspecting is someone who you know, has overstayed their visa or so forth? I mean, a lot of questions here that haven't really been answered.
1: Questions, yes, indeed. Questions for the Prime Minister too, who's been somewhat evasive about a dinner he hosted. Oh, sorry, he was at a dinner which was hosted by a family facing allegations of deceiving the Australian Tax Office about holdings in order to channel large sums of money into Australian bank accounts. Now, these are political fundraisers which all politicians attend, but Mr Albanese has been less than forthcoming about what he knew about it. When asked about the dinner on ABC's Insiders yesterday, this is what the Prime Minister had to say.
4: Oh, look, I attend lots of functions.
5: What about this one?
4: I attend lots of functions in lots of places, including last night right here.
5: What about this dinner at Point Pilot?
4: I attend lots of functions in lots of places.
5: Why do you want to answer that?
4: Well, I do. You've just said that that occurred. You know, that's fine. I attend lots of dinners.
1: Yeah. Wasn't the most direct answer, Josh. Not that these dinners are unusual, but what's going on here?
0: Yeah, not very forthcoming, and I think a lot of politicians don't like to talk about the dinners and sort of cozy events and so forth that they go to, or the, you know, pay for access sort of situation that a lot of politicians find themselves in at the moment. This one, and again, I'll be sort of quite careful in my words speaking about this, because there are, you know, legal processes and stuff ongoing, but part of the issue is the person who hosted the dinner, whose home it was at. I'm reading here from a Sydney Morning Herald story, an exclusive dinner hosted by an uber-rich 25-year-old whose billionaire father was accused by the tax office of repeatedly deceiving authorities, things about gambling and so forth. Look, it's been sort of insinuated that potentially the Prime Minister wasn't aware of this person's background, and I think there's in the reporting that I've read, there's been no suggestion of any wrongdoing by the person involved, the young man who sort of hosted the dinner at his home, but I think it is one of those sort of, you know, bad look potentially kind of situations, you know, pub test sort of thing. Should the Prime Minister be going to, you know, exclusive dinners and, you know, for fundraisers and so forth at public homes? There were, you know, high-flying business executives who were there as well. Politicians don't like talking about this stuff. They don't like talking about fundraising and dinners and how they make the money they need to fight elections and so forth. But at the same time, I mean, we also, I think, people would say that we deserve to know who has the ear of influential politicians, ministers, prime minister, and so forth. You know, and the way that the donation system is set up at the moment, we might not know for some time, you know, how much was that. They are making changes to this system, and I think they're coming after the next election, on my understanding. But yeah, we won't know officially how much money was donated or who it came from or in what form and so forth for some period of time. So Albanese is saying, oh, we declare all the donations in the normal way and they're publicised and so forth. Yes, they are, but not for many, many months. I'm not sure exactly when this one, for instance, would be disclosed or put on the register, but I think it will be some many months away.
1: Of course. Yep. All right, Josh, good to talk. Thank you.
0: Thank you so much, as always.
1: Josh Butler, Chief of Staff, Political Reporter at Guardian Australia.
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1: Tom says, Phil, it would be hoped that the ABC could avoid local bias and refrain from terminology like down there when speaking about Victoria. That wasn't me, that was Josh. But I take your point, Tom. That's true. That's true. My texter, who doesn't identify yourself, so always put your name there so we can at least have a conversation. Phil, isn't that comment from the Pakistani person, you mean Maureen Faruqi, on the passing of Queen Elizabeth worthy of Pauline's comments? Well, absolutely, yes. And she did comment. But that's where the comment has ended up in the courts. So that was, we were simply reporting on what happened. Yes, lots of people wanting to talk about Jacinta Allen and Judith. Happy to talk about it. Well, let's talk about it in the last hour at our issue of the day as to what's going on down there in Victoria. It seems like Labor's in a whole heap of trouble, isn't it? Gigi from Ascot Vale says, a random smile at your wonderful husky voice. Wish you a boiling hot lemon drinks with lashings of honey. Thank you, everyone. Yes, to others who've suggested that hot lemon drinks would be good. I'm sorry, I don't feel that bad, but I am aware that the voice is a little husky, so apologies. I'm sure I'll get better soon. Thank you, little brother trucker. The ICE agency in America has been around for decades. It's not a Trump-like agency. Well, that's true, little brother trucker, but the way it's been deployed, I think, is what the controversy is about. Is it not? Let's talk science with Sarah Webb. In particular, the big SpaceX rocket.
6: Nightlife Science.
1: Well, NASA's Juno spacecraft has taken an unprecedented look below the surface of Jupiter's volcanic moon Io, offering the first ever glimpse of a hidden heat system, which drives all the volcanoes on Io. It's the most volcanically active world in the solar system, apparently. Now, researchers say the discovery could help us figure out how volcanoes work here on Earth as well. To find out more and everything else that's happening in the world of space and science, Dr. Sarah Webb joins us. Sarah is an author and science communicator and astrophysicist from Swinburne University. Sarah, good evening to you. Welcome back.
8: Oh, thanks for having me. It's always fun when we get to start talking about volcano planets and exciting places in our solar system.
1: Io's blowing up all the time, is it?
8: Yeah. Io is one of the most kind of interesting places we have in our solar system. It's a small little moon around Jupiter, but it is extremely mighty. It's got the most volcanic kind of eruptions that we see anywhere in our solar system, but it's driven by a very different cause. And so unlike here on the Earth, where our volcanism is driven by the movement of our tectonic plates, and we've got the magma that's under our surface, Io is quite small, but it is in a constant tug of war with Jupiter and with other gravitational forces. And so you can imagine this tiny little moon is being squished and squeezed, and all of that ends up resulting in quite a dramatic surface.
1: Okay, all right. So what did Io manage to do? It managed to look at it. But I thought a satellite passing by can take photographs of what's there or measure what's on the surface. But this had a look below the surface. Is that right?
8: Yeah, that's right. So the Juno spacecraft, which is the current visitor around the Jupiter system, it is a wonderful spacecraft. It's got a few different instruments aboard, including something we call a microwave radiometer. And what that's able to do is use microwave wavelengths. So they're quite long wavelengths compared to visible light, and is able to essentially look beneath the surface for about 2 to 6 meters beneath the actual surface. And so with that, you can build up this picture of what's actually going on beneath that crust and get something that you couldn't otherwise with just a camera.
1: Okay. Well, so can we do the same here on Earth with ours?
8: In theory, yeah. It gets a little bit difficult because we've got such a nice, thick, healthy atmosphere. We've got our magnetic fields, and we've got other means of trying to investigate our Earth. One of the best ways, actually, that we do here on the Earth, which we would love to do on Io in the future, is have sensors on the ground that are able to sense seismic shifts and movement, because I think that would be really interesting for a little alien moon such as this one.
1: Yes, it's... It does sound like a most uninhabitable place, but there you are.
8: Doesn't it? The universe always surprises us.
1: Now, tell me about the SpaceX Starship. This is the big rocket. Of course, everyone's hanging their hat on this thing because this is going to power the moon landing in 28, if there is one.
8: If there is one, yes.
1: because the problem, well, not the problem, but the actual rocket has not been proven yet, has it? But they launched another one last week.
8: They did.
1: I mean, it's massive, this thing. It's the size of a 40-story skyscraper.
8: It is.
1: And anyway, it blasted off from space from South Texas, mainly successfully. Tell us about it.
8: Yeah. And this is a massive first for this Starship rocket from SpaceX. So we are all relying on Starship because it is built to be a cargo workhorse. It's able to hold enormous amounts of weight inside enormous amounts of volume. It's able to transport things that we're going to need for if and when we make it to the lunar surface to build a semi-permanent base. But today, it's had a bit of a rocky start. Like, it's had many successes, but also many failures, including lots of blow-up events where it has not survived re-entry. But last week, we were all really, really happy in the kind of space community to see that it kind of stuck the landing. It didn't land exactly where it was supposed to, but it did manage a soft touch landing.
1: It's not one of these ones that lands it. Well, it might be one of these ones that lands itself, isn't it? Because this is the one that lands and giant gantries sort of grab it as it comes down, isn't it?
8: Yes, it's called the chopsticks, is what SpaceX call them. You can imagine giant metal arms help capture this rocket. And so the test wasn't perfect, but it was pretty close. The fact that it was able to survive re-entry, slow itself down slow enough that it's able to do a gentle touchdown onto it wasn't exactly the launch pad, but it was quite nearby. It was quite a big success. Yes, and it's a very welcome success because although there's a lot to unpack when it comes to space exploration and the private companies that help us, but realistically, unfortunately, we rely on private companies. We have no, especially when we're thinking about the United States, they no longer have the sovereign capability to launch and return. To a lot of things. They've got the Space Launch System, which is wonderful for a certain set of objectives, but not for all of them.
1: So this big rocket, if they get it to work, is going to go into orbit. It never has gone into orbit yet, has it? And it's
8: Not yet.
1: it'll launch up and put into orbit all the gear necessary for the moon trip.
8: Yes.
1: And then
8: Yeah, that is right.
1: from there the moon trip will start. Is that right?
8: Yes. Yeah, that's right. One of its objectives will be to carry the lunar landers up into orbit, let them go, so then other spacecraft are able to dock with them, very similar to the Apollo era program. And then one of the other objectives is that spaceship itself could take itself to the moon or to Mars with the cargo aboard it, and then either land on the surface of those planets or put things in orbit around the moon or Mars. And so
1: Oh,
8: it's
1: hang on,
8: got a
1: this big rocket could go all the way to the moon.
8: Yeah, it could, which it hopefully will, because we're going to need it in the future.
1: We're not going to go there in 28, are we? Not on this timeline.
8: It's looking unlikely because when we look at the timeline, so 2027, only, less than about 6 months away now, is the year that we're meant to see Apollo, sorry, Artemis 3. Which is going to be a testing of the rendezvous of the different lander systems. Now, there's lots of speculation that that will be delayed, and then that, of course, pushes back the next key milestones, which is hopefully having humans step foot on the moon again, but in the 21st century.
1: Does seem amazing, doesn't it? I mean, remarkable. We're
8: It
1: sort of reinventing the wheel here, aren't we?
8: is.
1: There was a rocket, a big rocket called the Saturn V, and it worked,
8: Yes.
1: and there was a lander, and that landed and did it a number of times. And here we are sort of doing it all again from the beginning. Or are we?
8: Yeah,
1: Or are
8: it
1: we?
8: goes to show how expertise and having continuous expertise in something is really important. And it would be the same, not just for rocketry, but imagine if we just stopped building cars. I guess Australia has, but imagine that we got rid of all of those skills, or building houses. We just stopped. We had no one with those skills, and we would just plonk down the shelters. But then 20 years later, we'd want to start from scratch again. All of a sudden, you've got expertise that are lost, and in theory, you've got blueprints and the theory of it all. But building up a workforce is really difficult, and it's really important that we kind of protect that, just not in space, but in everything that we do as humans. We don't want to lose that specialness that comes with humans being really skilled at certain things.
1: No, I see that. All right, now speaking of space, they've taken up a portable X-ray machine in space and X-rayed some astronauts' hands, and it worked. Why
8: It
1: wouldn't it work anyway? What was
8: did.
1: the
8: Oh,
1: concern?
8: it's a great question. So one of the main concerns with having X-rays in space is that you're not able to get it stable enough to get a clear picture, which would have been very much true in the last decades with some of the larger machines. And so this was the first time. It was part of the FRAM-2 mission, which we had an Australian aboard, Eric Phillips, one of the first people to not only explore the North and the South Pole, he's been around the North and the South Pole from orbit as well, which is just extraordinary. I had the pleasure of chatting to him last week at a conference, actually. And part of his job while on this mission was to operate this X-ray machine. It's small and it's portable, and they were able to show that it's small enough that you could stabilize it just enough to get X-rays that are usable for diagnostics. And this is really important when we think about just people generally living in space, but potentially Moon, Mars, beyond. We're going to need to be able to have diagnostic instruments to help people if they get injured or hurt or have mystery ailments. We want to be able to interrogate what's going on in their body.
1: Anyway, this did work, so that's good.
8: It did. Yeah, so that's a big win. And one of my favorite things is, any of our listeners, please go and Google this, but they have the picture of the hand that they took the X-ray of in space, which has an aura ring on the ring finger, very apt to the modern times that we live in. And then you can compare it to the very first X-ray that was taken, which was a woman's hand with her wedding ring and her big diamond engagement ring on as well. And so just the contrast between those images with, over 100 years between them is really lovely. It's just it's a nice poetic wraparound for how far we've come in terms of exploration.
1: Yeah, it is indeed. All right, Sarah, terrific to talk as always. Thank you. May all our blast offs continue to be successful.
8: Thank you so much. Always a pleasure.
1: Sarah Webb joining us for a look at science.
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1: Yes, we've got Monday Night Travel coming up and looking forward to that as well. Rusty in Camperdown, by the way, just saying in relation to the dinner that Anthony Albanese was at, which he was questioned about, there's no mention of Dan Andrews being at the same function. He was, he's, apparently he was. Apparently he was. Yeah, I think a number of people were thinking, well, what's the secrecy here? Because these things are all about donations. That's what it's about, isn't it? 1-300-800-222 is the number. All right, we'll go Monday Night Travelling shortly after Deborah Conway.

Yes, Deborah Conway with a right banger, eh? It's only the beginning. As I mentioned at the beginning of the program, sad to hear the news of the death of Bill Oddie, the comedian. And, of course, later he had a career as a birdie, didn't he? A birder. He was passionate about birds and bird song and bird watching. But he's died. He was 85. Lots of us would remember the Bill Oddie from The Goodies, of course, that wonderful TV show, which was a must-watch for many of us, wasn't it?

0: And so it went. Together with Tim Brooke Taylor and Graham Garden, they provided a whole lot of appointment television and British comedy. They were colleagues from Cambridge University at the Footlights Club, which, of course, was a famous incubator, wasn't it? This is where the pythons came from as well. So anyway, it's sad to hear the news. But news of his death. He was 80, but he was 85 and had led a good and wonderful life. But I think a lot of people would be sad and reminded of all the good fun the Goodies gave us.
1: Right now, listeners, we continue on Radio Goodies with music all the way, with the up-to-the-minute sound of... with the right up-to-the-minute sound of... A Walk in the Black Forest.
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2: 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Then we can afford another record. It's rather relaxing, this, isn't it?
0: And so it was. They were good fun. All righty, let's go Monday Night Travelling with Uta Juncker.
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0: Antwerp is the diamond capital of the world. It handles over 80% of the world's rough diamonds. I mean, these days, because of lab diamonds, I suppose it's a different kind of industry. But Antwerp's also celebrated for its massive port, one of Europe's largest, in fact, and its rich Flemish artistic heritage and its booming status as an international fashion trendsetter, if you would believe. But for some reasons, of course, Belgians think it's boring. But travel writer Uta Juncker says they could not be more wrong. Among a host of intriguing cities Europe has to offer, like Brussels and Bruges and Ghent, Antwerp's ended up being Uta's favourite, and she's here to tell us why. Uta, good evening to you. Welcome back to Nightlife.
5: Thanks for having me.
0: That's great to have you with us. I would have voted for Ghent any time of the day, or Brussels.
5: Do you know, it's funny, and I had this exact conversation with a Belgian recently, and it was we were in Japan, and I was saying to him, when I found out he was Belgian, I was going, oh, I love Belgium, and he kind of looked at me and went, really? And I went, yeah, and I've just come back from Antwerp, and he was looking at me like going, Antwerp? And I was like, yeah, don't you love Antwerp? And he actually said to me, I've never been. And I don't blame him. Well, he was the same. He said, now Ghent is a great city. Yeah. Ghent's a great city, but it's a small place. And Antwerp isn't huge. Antwerp is, what, 500,000 people. But, oh my, it's got small city ease and it's got big city energy. And I reckon that is a killer combination. And it's also really beautiful as well.
0: One of the great reasons for visiting Belgium, of course, and particularly Brussels, is it's the great examples in the world of Art Nouveau. And if you're an Art Nouveau fan, then you will love it. But you say Antwerp's got lots of this too, particularly the train station.
5: Well, the train station is beautiful. So if you can, what you want to do is come from Brussels. It's, 40, 45 minutes on the train, and you will come into this beautiful, grand, you know, one of those grand European train stations where you go, oh yeah, trains are exciting.

0: And then it's also got the Zurenburg district is also has some incredible Art Nouveau buildings. There's Kogelsusle, Transvaalstraat, Waterloo. Well, I don't know how would they say it's Waterloo, but I'm sure they say Waterloostraat. You can stroll these quiet things. And the thing is, in Brussels, sometimes you feel like you're almost standing in line outside some of those beautiful Art Nouveau buildings, waiting for your chance to have the photo op because there's so many people doing the trail. And in Antwerp, there's no one else around. It's just a little bit lesser known for that. And so you've got these beautiful buildings you can wander through. They're stunning. Well, wander past, sorry, because they're residential.
1: Yeah, well, that's true. That's true. No, it's wonderful for Art Nouveau. Yeah, I'm still okay. All right, I'll go there for that. What else? What am I going there? The Cathedral of Our Lady in Antwerp is apparently pretty special. This is a UNESCO World Heritage Site. It's a Gothic, but it's not Art Nouveau. It's Gothic.
0: It's Gothic, and it's one of those you'll know the feeling that sometimes in Europe you go into a town that seems charming but not that important, and then you run into the cathedral, you run smack bang into this amazingly big cathedral, and you go, oh, okay, you got a cathedral like this, and you've got all the things you'd expect. You've got stained glass windows, you've got this really ornate pulpit. You have not one, not two, not three. You have four works by Peter Paul Rubens, who of course lived and worked for much of his
1: Oh, of
0: career.
1: course, yes, it's the capital. Yeah, it's Rubens Town, isn't it? Yes, that's
0: It's
1: true.
0: Rubens Town. So you've got that, but the other thing they've got, which to me is very Antwerp. I think Antwerp people are quite business-minded. When the city was a big important capital, it was trading that made Antwerp, and they've got that mentality. So they've got this fantastic cathedral, and the cathedral has its own bar and bistro where you can stop in for a beer if you like.
1: What the
0: And that's not something you
1: the
0: see that
1: cathedral has. Oh,
0: And I
1: like
0: you can
1: that.
0: only get in through the cathedral, right? It's not like there's a side door, a separate entrance. You have to pay your entrance fee. If you're a local, you get in for free. As a tourist, you pay your entrance fee for the cathedral, and then you can pop into their little bar bistro.
1: Well, I want to say thank God, which you could do twice. Dear idea. Okay, well, that's very good. Okay, a beer in the church, that sounds just fine. Now, tell me some more about Rubens. Because people would know the legendary Baroque master. I mean, this is where we get the phrase Rubenesque from, isn't it? His
0: Oh, we do indeed. So
1: luscious, sensuous paintings of women.
0: very voluptuous women were his kind of star. So he has one of the city's big attractions is the Rubens House, which is his home and studio and garden, which is lovely. Now, unfortunately, much of it's closed for renovations at the moment. I think at the moment you can still go into the garden, but that will open up again. And there is also, I mean, that was this period is when Antwerp is at its peak. So they also have a whole variety of what you call a house museum that belonged to rich traders or rich printers who all had beautiful art collections, including in some cases Rubens and some of the other Flemish masters. And so you can go in and see not only beautiful works of art, but beautiful works of art in the context for which they were purchased. And some of these places, the details are amazing. They might have really ornate fireplaces or terrific wallpaper or tapestries, and they're not small, is the other thing. They can be pretty big. So that is one of the other charms. There's a couple of those in Antwerp, including the Plantin Moretus house, which was a family of printers, where you can also see ancient manuscripts, well, ancient centuries old manuscripts, and some of the equipment they used and stuff. So I find those kind of museums really fascinating as well.
1: There's apparently Antwerp is an international fashion trend center. I didn't know this, but you tell me about it.
0: Well, you surprised me, Philip, for such a stylish man. But no, and this is actually a really good reason to go to Antwerp this year if you're going to be heading to Europe, because so the big what Antwerp is famous for is a group of designers called the Antwerp Six, and it is their 40th anniversary. And so six designers who all had their own labels

0: but they all studied in Antwerp together. And there's a, I think the ones that Australians might know best are Dries van Noten or Anne de Meulemeester Meester. And they all studied together at the Fashion College in Antwerp. And then they famously hired a van and set off to show in London. And this is in the 80s. So this is 86,
1: Oh,
0: 40
1: okay.
0: years ago. And it's a time, you remember, it's very sort of dynasty glamour, right? It's big hair, it's big shoulder pads. And each of these designers had their own style, but it was kind of deconstructed silhouettes, sort of more subdued colors, really raw tailoring. So it's very different from what else is going along. And pretty much most of them, their labels are still going too, but it was a real sort of shock to the system. And so this is the 40th anniversary. So the Fashion Museum in Antwerp has a big exhibition of them, which they put together in conjunction with the designers. And so you have a lot of artifacts and as well as the clothing, and each designer got to say what sort of vibe they wanted for their section of the exhibition. So in that sense, it's really interesting too, because it's not just, okay, here is how we show our wares in this museum. It's like each designer got to go, okay, I want a rolling catwalk, or okay, I want to put all these colors together, or however they wanted to do it. And one of the things I find really interesting when you wander around Antwerp today, you get the sense that design and style is still really, really important here. There's lots of little boutiques, there's lots of little furniture shops. Oh my Lord, if you are interested in furniture, little design studios, little bit of vintage, you just walk down streets like Klosterstraat and it's one store after another. It is window shopping heaven.
1: Well, yes, all right. Do you Is there any, I mean, I'd mentioned diamonds. Is that a thing, or is that just a tourist thing?
0: It's look, it used to be much more important than it is, I would say. But
1: Yeah.
0: yes, certainly there's a little diamond museum if you'd like to go and have a look at that. But I think in decades of wandering the earth, I don't think I've ever bought a diamond as a souvenir anywhere.
1: No.
0: That's true for
1: No,
0: Antwerp as well.
1: these days with lab-grown diamonds, the whole industry's changed too. That's true. Yeah, no, we mentioned the Art Nouveau of Belgium too. People often complain about the weather in Belgium. Well, Brussels in particular doesn't have the greatest weather in Europe, does it?
0: It's that Central Europe, the weather tends to sweep across, doesn't it? But I'm just trying to think. I've been to Belgium a couple of times. I don't think I've ever had noticeably awful weather. And in fact, on my most recent visit to Antwerp a couple of months ago, which was spring, gosh, it was glorious. It couldn't have been nicer weather.
1: How long do you reckon you should stay, Antwerp?
0: Minimum 3 days, ideally, say 4 to 5.
1: Okay.
0: Depending on if you want to take some trips sort of out of town, for instance. And this is where we come back to the people who are one of the things one of the younger designers in Antwerp told me is that Antwerp is a really supportive city of talent. And one of the ways that then shows up is that the talent is really loyal to Antwerp. So, for instance, I mentioned the Antwerp Six today. And one of them, for the first time, decided not to show his show at Paris Men's Week this year. He held it in Antwerp to sort of commemorate the support the city has given him. And one of the big names in town, who's a sort of a designer come stylist come furniture guy, Axel Fervoort, he's done a lot in town. At one point, he rehabilitated a couple of the medieval laneways, basically single-handedly. And he also, more recently, he got involved with, there was an old distillery outside town and it had all these fantastic eye-catching silos and warehouses, beautiful examples of industrial architecture. And with his backing, it's become reinvigorated as a residential precinct, but also an art precinct. It's called Canal. So like a canal, but with a K and two A's at the end, Canal. And so he's got various subterranean spaces and other interesting sort of areas. It's a bit of a place where you go exploring and you

0: you get a special SWAT card that you swipe to get into these places. So there's a real sense of adventure. And he's got some permanent installations by well-known artists like Anish Kapoor or James Tarrell, and then rotating exhibitions. So if you want to do something like that, add another day on. You're not going to regret it.
1: And yes, and hock into some moule frites when you're there too. They do make the
0: And
1: best,
0: some waffles.
1: and Belgian beer, which is terrific too. Yeah.
0: Belgian beer and Belgian chocolates as
1: Oh
0: well.
1: yes, exactly. Uday, always great to talk. Thank you. Appreciate it.
0: Lovely. See you next time.
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1: Uday Juncker with us. Phil, I was in Antwerp on business, says Jeff from the Northern Beaches. Had a few hours till my return flight. The taxi driver suggested we grab lunch first at the taxi driver's cafe. Amazing. Street was completely blocked with taxis. The cafe had 100 drivers or so, all smoking, eating soup and drinking the local Hoegaarden beer out of large goblets. One of the most memorable meals of my entire life. Yes, I know. Well, thank you for that. Little Brother Trucker says, Phil, you were telling me that we went to the moon in 69 in the early 70s. Now, 50 years later, we're researching and developing equipment that will enable us to go to the moon. It's starting to sound like there may be some weight to the conspiracy theories that the moon landings were filmed in a Hollywood studio. Oh, well, we can't go there, Little Brother Trucker, but I do understand what you're saying. We lose technology, don't we? Still don't know how the pyramids were built, for example. Hey, the Mighty Challenge is next. Grab a line straight after the news.
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8: ABC News. Hello, I'm Noni Edwards. Queensland's decided not to adopt the new Oz Alert emergency warning system for the coming bushfire season, despite the federal government declaring its first nationwide test a success. Kaveh Akbari reports.
9: Millions of devices lit up during the national trial, with 94% of targeted phone towers successfully broadcasting the alert. The result exceeded the federal benchmark, although some users reported delays, incompatible handsets, or receiving no message at all. Queensland says it will continue using its existing text-based warning system until AusAlert can match current coverage, particularly for people who rely on landlines. The federal government is now reviewing the results and taking feedback. The system is expected to become available from October, with each state and territory deciding when and how it will be used.
8: Emergency crews will return to South Australia's southeast coast at first light to continue searching for a missing child. The operation began after police were alerted to an unattended vehicle near Cape Northumberland Road yesterday. During the response, officers found a 36-year-old woman and a young child dead in the water while another child could not be located. Limestone Coast Police Officer Trent Cox is appealing to anyone with dash cam footage or other information to help investigators trace the vehicle's movements before it was discovered.
10: And the reason we've made that public appeal is that we're trying to build a picture of the woman's movements leading up to her arriving at Cape Northumberland. So anyone who does have dash cam footage or information about that vehicle's movements yesterday in particular, but also today, we'd be very grateful for that information.
8: The powerful heads of the Australian Council of Trade Unions, Sally McManus and Michelle O'Neill, have announced their resignations to make way for a new generation. Ms. McManus has been the ACTU's secretary since 2017, and Ms. O'Neill has held the role of president since 2018. They'll both exit this year, with Ms. McManus to finish at the end of August and Ms. O'Neill to depart before the year's end. Their replacements are yet to be decided on. Internationally, French police have detained a man after he attacked three women with knives in Paris. Interior Minister Laurent Nunez says the women attacked were aged 19, 24 and 36, and two of them were severely injured. He says the man was detained by an off-duty police officer and the suspect's identity and motive for the attack are so far unknown. French President Emmanuel Macron has been holding a crisis cabinet meeting as a massive fire threatens the city of Bordeaux. With more, here's the BBC's Hugh Schofield.
3: In southwest France, there's been a slight let-up in the main fire's intensity.

0: intensity because of lower winds and a light rain during the night. One fire officer said they'd managed to stabilise a situation that had been completely unstable and that the number of active fire points had gone down. But that did not mean, he added, that the fire was now under control. It wasn't. More very high temperatures are expected near Bordeaux. Meanwhile, in France, the prefect of the Gironde department has repeated her advice to holidaymakers planning to come to the region to stay away.
1: Meanwhile, in neighbouring Spain, Prime Minister Pedro Sanchez has visited the fire-hit Castellón region, where authorities fear conditions are worsening. An expert on Iran at an international think tank says the resumption of direct talks between Iran and the US remains some way off, despite a pause in bombing in the region. It comes amid reports that mediators have achieved progress in efforts to get the US and Iran back to negotiations and avert an all-out war, with a pause in hostilities continuing for a third day. Iran's foreign ministry, however, has said Tehran has not asked for a return to direct talks. Ali Vaez, Iran director with the International Crisis Group, says there is deep mistrust between the two parties.
2: From Iran's perspective, the U.S. neither delivered on sanctions relief and access to frozen assets, nor on respecting what was in the text of the agreement, which from the Iranian perspective recognized their control over the Strait of Hormuz.
1: To sport now, and Australia's beaten Canada in overtime in the 3x3 basketball court at the Commonwealth Games in Glasgow. Locked at 10-all after normal time, the Aussies and Canadians went to overtime. Georgia Munro-Cook led the team with 6 points in normal time and then scored another two in overtime, as well as a defensive rebound to secure the victory. Australia have finished second in their group, their only defeat coming against undefeated England in their opening game. That's the very latest from ABC News. You're up to date now. There's more news in half an hour.
3: Heavy rainfall can lead to flash flooding, and there may be no time to warn you. Some places are especially dangerous, like a dry creek bed that can flood in minutes. If you're prone to flash flooding, evacuate early to reduce the chances of being cut off or trapped. 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

Yes, well, hello, and how are you? Philip Clark with you on ABC Radio. This is Nightlife, and we're into the third hour of the program. Very good to have your time and company as well. Thanks for dropping in. It's 6 past midnight Eastern, 6 past 10 in WA. In the South Australia, in the Territory, it's 24 to midnight. We're everywhere, right through the Pacific and around the world as well, as you know. All right. Coming up, the Mighty Challenge, 25 questions in 5 categories. If you can answer question 25, you'll be a winner. Lines are free. 1-300-800-222 is the number as we kick off the Mighty Challenge for another week. Last hour of the program, issues of the day. Gee, it's a mess in Victoria by the look of it, for the government at least, which is all over the place. There's a putsch on for Jacinta Allen, the Premier of Victoria. She's pushing back and saying, I'm not going anywhere. Anyways, this Victorian state election isn't for a few months. It's in November, of course. But the drama in the halls of power certainly kicked off early. Premier Allen is not the first leader to be deposed between elections. She won't be the last. What do you think about the system working this way anyway, in general? And do you love the by-election taking place at the end of August in Secret Harbour in WA, where none of the candidates are registered as living in the electorate at all? Does this matter? Some thoughts about politics, which we might talk about. You might have some other things you want to chat with us as well in the last hour of the program. I'll also have a talk with Bill Wyman with an edition of American Insight as well. But to the matter in hand, the Mighty Challenge, 25 questions in 5 categories. If you can answer question 25, you'll be a winner. Thanks to for everyone

0: We might get there a bit later on as well. All righty, 1-300-800-222. Is everyone sitting ready? Because if you are, so am I.
1: The Mighty Challenge.
0: Yes, the Mighty Challenge. Apologies, husky voice, but I feel much better than maybe I sound. Apologies anyway. 1-300-800-222. Robin says, drama in the Republic of Victoria. Who would have thought? Here they go again. Yeah, let's have a chat about it in the last hour of the program. Righto, 25 questions. Let's put all that aside for the next hour while we sort this out. 25 questions in five categories. Our categories tonight are category number one, Shark Week 2026. Shark Week 2026. Category number two, games. Category number three, highest grossing films. Category number four, rivals. Category number five, words that can go after black. All right. Shark Week 2026, games, highest grossing films, rivals, words that can go after black. Anne from Caulfield's going to kick us off. Anne, good evening to you. Welcome back. And welcome to the week.
2: Thank you, and to you too.
0: All right, what do you like here? Shark Week 2026, games, highest grossing films, rivals, words that can go after black.
2: I'm sure I'm going to regret it, but I'll go for words that can go after black.
0: Words that can go after black.
2: Let me at least get one right.
0: Which?
2: Or half of one right.
0: Oh, Anne, come on. Words that can go after black. Question number one. Which word for a day of religious observance derives from the Hebrew for to rest?
2: Sabbath.
0: Correct. Sabbath.
2: Yeah, I got one right.
0: Words that can go after black, as in Black Sabbath. Hmm. Question number two.
2: I'll continue there, please.
0: Which day of the week's named after a Norse goddess of marriage and motherhood?
2: I'm wondering if that's Friga and then Friday. I'll say that's Friday.
0: Friday is correct, yes. As in Black Friday. Question number three, Anne.
2: Getting nervous now. I might get a couple right.
0: Well, you have got a couple right. I know. Yeah, very well indeed. All right, question number three. Espejo in Spanish and Spiegel in German are translations of which English word?
2: Mirror.
0: Correct. As in Black Mirror. Hmm.
2: What's Black Mirror?
0: Well, Anne, I want you to research it and then you can tell me all about it because I can't answer questions, as you know. Hey, question number four.
2: You really need to ask.
0: Question number four. Words that can go after black. Annette from Perth had Friday. Rosie down in the corner had Black Sabbath as well. Ray in the Bay had Friday. All right, Ray. Question number four. What are the only gemstones formed naturally by living organisms?
2: By living what?
0: Organisms.
2: I'll say pearl.
0: As in words pearls. That can go after black?
2: Yeah.
0: Black pearls. Yeah. Yes, black pearls. Pearls, correct. Four in a row and no problems at all. Hmm. Words that can go after black. Which word can mean the scene of a jousting tournament or to lean over to one side?
2: The scene of jousting, I don't know. Or leaning over, I'm pretty sure it's wrong, but I'll just say slant because I've got to come up with an answer.
0: Which one is it?
2: Slant.
0: Slant. Slant. No, it's not.
2: No, nothing like it.
0: Thanks, Anne. See ya. Good work, though. Four on the trot to get us sorted here. Nice, nice indeed. Alistair from Winchelsea is next up. Hello, hi, Alistair.
3: Oh, honoured to follow Anne there.

0: Yeah.
1: And possibly, I think Kevin Sheedy used to say, back yourself.
0: Anne has got a lot of runs on the board, not just in this competition.
1: Yeah.
0: But...
1: Oh, yeah. Yeah, there's four boundaries there pretty quick.
0: But in plenty of others as well.
1: Yeah. Oh, yeah. I think she's capable of doing a 25. I think she's one of them.
0: And?
1: She contested, could do it now.
0: Oh, yeah, she could. Yeah.
1: Yeah.
0: There's a few who could do it. Well, there's a few who have nearly done. David from Mount Cola could do it. Joanna from Newcastle could probably do it.
1: Yep.
0: You could do it, Alistair.
1: They'd have to be, they'd have a few lucky questions. Phil, they'd have to be categories like 70s music or something. <I think.
0: laughs> 70s music from records in Alistair from Winchelsea's collection. That's right.
1: Yes.
0: Question number five. Words that can go after black. Which word can mean the scene of a jousting tournament or to lean over to one side?
1: List.
0: Correct.
1: Yeah, I just thought blacklist. I didn't know about the jousting tournament.
0: Yes, well, the list was that's the place where you had a jousting tournament. You joust in the lists, don't you? Yes. Well,
1: I didn't know. No.
0: No. Well, I'm not. You're obviously not members of a jousting club, Alistair. But...
1: No, I haven't. I'll join next week. Yeah.
0: It seems to have fallen out of favour, jousting. I don't know why.
1: I own up to the Monty Python light comment. I forgot to put my name to it. I think I just took the lead from Philip Adams. He used to call Kevin Rudd Howard Light. And I think we call Jim Chalmers Keating Light.
0: Oh, he wouldn't like that.
1: Oh, Jim. Yeah, well, he did his PhD on Keating.
0: He did, yes. I often used to mistake him as an economist because he's not. He's a political scientist. He did his PhD in political science, didn't he?
1: Yeah, it was the Brawler Statesman was his PhD about Paul Keating.
0: About Paul Keating, yeah.
1: I have it printed out, but I haven't read it.
0: Which I mean, that's right. Paul Keating is his political hero, but I wonder what Keating thinks about him.
1: He does base himself a bit. He dresses like Keating.
0: And he does.
1: He speaks like Keating.
0: I agree, yeah.
1: A lot of similarities. Which, yeah, I mean, it's a pretty good model, I think. And he's probably, whether he doesn't have the acerbic, spontaneity, I don't think.
0: Yeah.
1: Paul Keating. I don't think, well, very few people do.
0: They do chat occasionally. I wonder what Keating I wonder what Keating says, get in there and do them slowly.
1: Yeah, do them slowly. Wasn't it? You thought with Kim Beazley, he was a bit, he lacked the aggression because Keating was saying he saw a wildlife documentary where the lion ripped into a wildebeest or something and there was dirt and dust flying everywhere. He said he didn't see Beazley as that aggressive.
0: No.
1: My apologies to Kim if he's listening.
0: Yes, well, that's right. I mean, this is the great triumph and tragedy of all politics, though, isn't it? Don't you think, Alistair, that the times suit some people and they don't suit others? And in a way, Kim Beazley had a lot to offer, but the times did not suit him.
1: Yeah, Bomber, he said after the 96 election, the electorate is sensitive to broken promises.
0: Mm.
1: It's almost unbelievable that someone should say that, but I wrote it down at the time.
0: Yeah.
1: Was he admitting they broke promises or something? I can't believe it, yeah.
0: Question number six. Mm. That's it for words that can go after black. So we need a new category. We've got rivals. Shark Week 2026, games or highest-grossing films?
1: Can we try for games films, please?
0: Games, we can. When dealt five cards, you have 649,739 to 1 odds of getting which possible poker hand? When dealt five cards, you've got 649,739 to 1 odds of getting which possible poker hand.
1: I'll just calculate that in my head, Phil.
0: Yeah, it'll take you a while. Can I come back to you in an hour or so?
1: I'll get back to you on Thursday. I think that would probably be a royal flush.
0: Correct. Yes, it is.
1: You're going for that toughest one to get, I presume. Yeah.
0: Yes, the royal flush. Gee, you wouldn't be angling for it, would you? 649,739 to 1.
1: It's a good name for a novel about Flashman, Royal Flash. Yeah. Or George MacDonald Fraser.
0: George MacDonald Fraser.
1: Mm. Was at school with Dad, of course, as I mentioned previously.
0: Mm.
1: Yeah.
0: Question 7. We're in games. The earliest known precursor of which game dates back to 6th century India and was named Chaturanga for a battle formation? The earliest known precursor of which game?
1: Rugby?
0: Not rugby.
1: Never mind. Well, Phil, yeah, it's going to be an interesting one, that one.
0: Yeah.
1: I'll be interested to hear that.
0: Thank you, Alistair. Okay. Bye.
1: Thanks
0: see,
1: a lot, Phil.
0: See ya. 1-300-800-222 is the number. Lincoln in Gippsland. Hello, Lincoln.
2: Hi, Phil. How are you going, mate?
0: Not bad. Yeah, pretty good. Pretty good. Question 7. Games. The earliest known precursor of which game dates back to 6th century India and was named Chaturanga for a battle formation?
2: Strategy.
0: Not strategy, no. Sorry, not strategy, no. Kaz from Northcote. G'day, Kaz.
3: Hello, Philip. We were saying goodbye to Sam Neill a few weeks ago. Now it's Bill.
0: I know, I know.
3: And he popped up in a book I was reading a few months ago, a neurology book.
0: Oh, yeah.
3: He was a bird watcher. And he lost his hearing, and it's not a book by Oliver Sacks, it's a book by a different neurologist, and he went out to see Bill to find out what was going on. And he could hear all these old-fashioned songs like Daisy, Daisy, and She'll Be Coming Round the Mountain. He had sound hallucinations.
0: Oh.
3: The songs were driving him mad. It got so crazy, he actually thought his wife left the radio on and had gone out. So it's apparently something that can happen when you lose your hearing. What was sad for Bill was because he was a bird watcher, and he really loved hearing the sounds of birds.
0: He loved birdsong. He hated, I just reading today, I mean, about it, I don't know about it, but I read about it today that's right, he was, of all the reasons why you would be distressed about modern life and seeing people glued to their phones and with earpieces stuck in their heads all day, he thought that was one of the main reasons that it was a sad tragedy, because you couldn't hear birdsong.
3: Yeah, that's right.
0: There is birdsong and birdsong, Kaz. There is birdsong of the coel, for example, which is a horrible sound.
3: Oh, is it?
0: And then there's the birdsong of the magpie, which is beautiful.
3: It is beautiful. I've got the wattle birds that wake me up every morning in the grevilleas out the front, which is lovely. I thought that was, it was interesting. You're reading this thing about Bill and... he said he was trying to get used to it. he preferred more modern music. He wished it had been, you know, his hallucinations. It's called sound hallucinations. Your brain sort of fills in when you start to go deaf.
0: It does. Question 7, we're up to.
3: My brain fill in on this.
0: we're in games. The earliest known precursor of which game dates back to 6th century India and was named Chaturanga for a battle formation?
3: I'm just wondering, is it a physical game or is it a board game? I mean, games covers all sorts of things.
0: Mm.
3: But I know you don't answer questions, Philip. Do you do that at the breakfast table in the morning to your family? I don't answer questions. I can just see Philip.
0: I don't
3: answer questions, particularly in the morning.
0: I think I would be ejected from the family if I adopted that attitude.
3: I often picture you there sitting there doing that, Philip, and I don't answer questions. Haven't you got a legal background? Sounds like the right thing to come out of your mouth for that.
0: What's the answer here, Kaz?
3: I'm just trying to work out, is it a physical game or a board game? But say the word again.
0: Game dates back to 6th century India and was named Chaturanga for a battle formation?
3: Well, chess?
0: Correct.
3: Oh, yes. I see. I was thinking of board. See, I was on the right path.
0: Chess is correct. All right. Question number 8. We're
3: good
0: in
3: game. Get a tick.
0: We're in games. Do you want to stay there?
3: I think this one about the highly grossing film.
0: Highest

0: Embarrassing films, yes,
1: yeah,
0: there is.
1: I'll give that a go.
0: Question number eight. Which 1990 film is Julia Roberts' highest grossing movie?
1: Oh, 1990. It might have been the one about the woman who took on a legal thing. I just can't remember the name of that one. 1990. I think it might be that one, but I can't remember the name.
0: No worries,
1: nice
0: Kaz.
1: Nice chatting.
0: Nice chatting anyway. See you later. Bye-bye. See ya. Bye-bye. Trev from Service Paradise. Hi, Trev.
2: Oh, hi. Hello. Yep.
0: Question number eight.
2: Yes.
0: Highest grossing films, Trev. Which 1990 film was Julia Roberts' highest grossing movie?
2: I think I know about it. You want to hear a story about it? No, you don't.
0: No.
2: No.
0: Go on. What's the answer, Trev?
2: Oh, it's the answer. My answer, and it may not be right, is Pretty Woman.
0: Which is the answer?
3: Mr. Hollister, the manager. May I help you?
4: Edward Lewis.
3: Ah.
4: You see this young lady over here? Do you have anything in this shop as beautiful as she is?
3: Oh yes. No. I'm saying we have many things as beautiful as she would want them to be. That's the point I was getting at. And I think we can all agree with that. That's why when you came
4: Excuse
3: in here,
4: me. You know what we're
3: going
4: to need
3: from
4: here?
3: The first.
4: We're going to need a few more people helping us out. I'll tell you why. We're going to be spending an obscene amount of money in here. So we're going to need a lot more help sucking up to us because that's what we really like.
3: Oh.
4: You understand that?
3: Sir, if I may say so, you're in the right store and the right city for that kind of
5: thing. Hi.
6: Hello. Do you remember me?
5: No, I'm sorry. I was in here yesterday. You wouldn't wait on me?
6: Oh.
5: You work on commission, right?
6: Yes. Big mistake. Big. Huge. I have to go shopping now.
0: Yes, indeed.
2: Look, my favorite line from the movie is where she says, if you're scared of heights, why are you in the penthouse? And he said, they don't have penthouses on the first floor. I don't know. Look, I'm not going to tell you the story. It's just that I met... No. It's a Triple J story.
0: Question number nine.
2: ABC
0: Susie's texted in saying, Phil, the odds of winning Powerball with a single ticket are 134 million to one. Why does anyone buy a ticket? Because you know why? Because someone wins. That's why.
2: I know. There's always plan B, isn't it? There's always.
0: Question number nine. What do you want to do? Stay with highest grossing films, or you could go Games, Shark Week 2026, or Rivals?
2: We'll stick where we are. The others sound pretty scary to me.
0: Highest grossing films. Question number nine. Which musical was the highest grossing film of the 1960s?
2: Oh, I expect it's that one with Julie Andrews. Would it be Sound of Music?
0: Correct.

0: film version, that marvellous scene when she bursts up over the hilltop.
1: Oh, no. Oh dear. Look, I'm pushing 70, and I've never seen the movie. I've avoided it, and yet I got a trivia question.
0: No, you shouldn't. Hang on. No, no, no, Trev, you should not avoid it. A Sound of Music is fantastic. It's a great movie.
1: Oh, look, I'm sure it is.
0: It's a the opening scene is amazing. It's great. Not to mention all the rest of it.
1: One day I'm going to watch it and not admit to anyone that I've seen it.
0: Question number 10. Highest grossing films.
1: Keep going.
0: Which Disney film was the highest grossing animated movie of the 1950s?
1: 1950s. The 50s. God, that's a long while ago. Highest grossing in the 50s. Would it be Snow White?
0: Not bad, but not correct.

0: Damn.
1: Trev.
0: All right.
1: See ya.
0: Good night.
1: Good night, mate. See ya. No, it's not. All righty. Well, now, where are we? Lek from Burra. Hello, Lek.
2: Hey, Philip.
1: How you doing?
2: I just put my mask on, so I'll just take it off.
1: You just put your mask on? Why is that?
2: My CPAP mask.
1: Oh, yeah. Your CPAP mask. Okay.
2: Yeah, I know. Boring, fat and old. But you sound nasally. Are you okay, Philip?
1: I am okay. I do sound a bit snuffly, I agree. But I probably sound a lot worse than I feel. So anyway, I'm here soldiering through, like they say. But I don't feel that grim.
2: Oh, you sound terrible.
1: Thank you.
2: So the hills were alive with the sound of music.
1: Yes. Question number 10 we're
2: question,
1: up to.
2: Please.
1: Question number 10 we're up to. Highest grossing films. Which Disney film was the highest grossing animated movie of the 1950s?
2: So someone didn't say Sleeping Beauty. Sleeping Beauty.
1: Not Sleeping Beauty.
2: No. Oh, okay.
1: Thanks, Lek.
2: No, Phil, I hope you feel okay.
1: Thank you. Yes, I'll be on the lemon juice and all that. And the one thing we're certain of is that I will get better. James from Brighton. Hi, James.
3: Hi again, Phil. Sorry.
1: Pinocchio? Not Pinocchio, no. Yeah. Sorry, James. No, not Pinocchio. On the text line, we've got plenty of answers. Thank you for everybody who's been texting in. We can't possibly answer everybody. Jane in Hobart, no, that's not correct. Jim in Campbelltown, yes, that is correct. Paul from Planland says, what about Boxcar Willie? No, it's not. Annette from Perth, that's not correct either. Nat from Kalaru, g'day, Nat.
4: Oh, hey, Philip, how you doing?
1: Yeah, pretty good. I know, a bit before your time, but there we go. Question 10. Which Disney film was the highest grossing animated movie of the 1950s?
4: I do watch plenty of Disney movies with the kids. I reckon I'll have a guess at Dumbo.
1: Oh, yeah, Dumbo. No, it's not. It's not. No.
4: Thanks, Philip.
1: Sorry, Nat. Thank you. Anybody else can help out here? Let's see. Rose from Noosa. Hi, Rose.
5: Hi, Philip.
1: Question number 10. Highest grossing films. Which Disney film was the highest grossing animated movie of the 1950s?
5: Can I go back to games, please?
1: You can't. You can if you answer this one.
5: Okay. I'm thinking way, way back. I'm going to say Popeye.
1: Not Popeye, no.
5: Oh, dear.
1: Thank you. Popeye, no, not Popeye. We're after Disney films, highest grossing animated movie of the 1950s. Tristan. Hello, Tristan.
6: Hey, how are you?
1: Not bad. What are we after?
6: Peter Pan.
1: Not Peter Pan. I'm sorry, no. Not Peter Pan. Aaron from Adelaide. Hello, Aaron.
7: Hey, so how are you going?
1: No, pretty good, yeah. Question 10 we're up to. Which Disney film was the highest grossing animated movie of the 1950s?
7: Was it Fantasia?
1: No. No. We've just about got through them all. Annette from Perth's got the right answer. Nat. That's funny, Nat. But yes. Well, you should have told me. Colin from Layla in Melbourne. Lawler, actually. G'day, Colin.
8: Oh, Colin. I'm Colin, not Paula.
1: No, I said it's Colin from Lawler. That's right.
8: Oh, Lawler. Or Layla.
1: Layla.
8: Lawler's how it's supposed to be pronounced, but Layla's the other way. But yeah, you look.
1: How do people in Layla pronounce Lawler? Layla.
8: They say Layla, but ironically, there's many of them went to the Peter Lawler Secondary College here.
1: Oh, I see.
8: It's a bit confusing. It's a bit like Reservoir and Reservoir.
1: I was going to say, it's very like Reservoir and Reservoir, isn't it?
8: Yeah.
1: That's an income breeding distinction, Colin, I think, isn't it? Whether you live in Reservoir or Reservoir.
8: It is a bit like that, yes. but you and I have got the same affliction. I'm just coming off a 5-day cold, heavy cold, and heavy coughing and heavy sneezing the whole lot, and sore ribs and sore chest as well.
1: Oh, no. Yeah. No, I haven't got it that badly, but it's one of those things when it starts, you think it's going to take. Are you out of it now? You sound as though you are.
8: I'm pretty well much out. I still have a bit of a cough and it still hurts a little bit, but I think I've just about seen the light at the end of the tunnel, but it wasn't pleasant there for a couple of days.
1: Yeah. No, this sort of crept up on me over the weekend. So I suspect by tomorrow it'll be pretty much gone. I hope so, anyway.
8: I hope so as well.
1: Thank you.
8: I don't wish it on anyone, but it's going around like crazy.
1: It's everywhere, isn't it? I mean, every second person I know. Yeah. Question number 10, highest grossing films. Which Disney film was the highest grossing animated movie of the 1950s?
8: Actually, I was going to use the answer that the last bloke got, so he got bumped out. The next best one I can think of is The Creature from the Black Lagoon. Would that do?
1: No.
8: Funny about that.
1: Sorry, Colin.
8: I get to see you next time.
1: See you, bye. No. All right. Can someone help us here? We're a bit stuck on this one. Hey, the voice of the Murray, Kim from Menham. G'day, Kim.
9: Good evening.
1: My voice is almost as low as yours tonight, Kim.
9: Well, no, I guarantee you it's not. what I'm having now to keep the vampires away and the dreadlurgy is crushed garlic.
1: Gee, you must be popular around the place, Kim.
9: Oh, well, yeah, I'm a surprise.
1: I mean, people say, here comes Kim, scatters. Everyone scatters. Clear the room, Kim is coming.
9: All the smell is absorbed. Oh. So doing good.
1: And hang on, are you taking the garlic tablets, Kim?
9: No, crushed garlic out of the jar.
1: Just straight, just out of the jar, okay.
9: Yes.
1: Still going to stink to high heaven, isn't it, Kim? No.
9: Not really, no. Okay. Just a slight whiff. It keeps the vampires away.
1: Yeah, well, that's true. That's good. Question number 10. Which Disney film was the highest grossing animated movie of the 1950s?
9: Have you had the 1001 Dalmatians?
1: Not the Dalmatians, no.
9: No, it wasn't.
1: Nope, sorry, Kim.
9: Oh, Philip.
1: I know, Kim.
9: Not again.
1: I know, Kim.
9: Oh.
1: Thanks, Kim.
9: Well, bye-bye.
1: See you, bye. Kim from Menham. Who's going to help us out here? Michael from Freshwater. Do you know the answer, Michael?
10: I don't know the question, Phil. I just rang.
1: Oh, there you go. We've been stuck on this one for a bit. We're in highest grossing films. Which Disney film was the highest grossing animated movie of the 1950s?
10: Well, it's not going to be...
1: Almost all the usual suspects have been named.
10: All right. So you're going to tell me the usual suspects or...
1: Oh, no? I'll give you another go if you can...
10: So one would be Fantasia, but that's too early.
1: No, that's gone. Yeah, that's not it.
10: Not Bambi. Snow White and the Seven Dwarfs.
1: No, I've had Snow White.
10: Yeah.
1: Okay. I'll give you one other guess, and then you're gone.
10: Okay. I'll go with Bambi.
1: No, not Bambi. Sorry, Michael. Thanks, mate. See you later. Okay. All righty. What about Colin from Albion Park? G'day, Colin.
11: G'day, how are you?
1: Pretty good. What are we after? Which Disney film was the highest grossing animated movie of the 1950s?
11: Well, I don't know whether you've already had someone say it. I was thinking Fantasia for a while.
1: No, we've had Fantasia. Yeah.
11: Yeah. What about Lady and the Tramp?
1: No, it's not Lady and the Tramp. Okay. Sorry, Cole. No, not Lady and the Tramp. Martin from Grosvale. Hi, Martin.
12: I wasn't guessing, say, Tarzan.
1: Not Tarzan, no. Not Tarzan. Gee whiz. Christine from Australind. Hi, Christine.
13: Hello there, Philip. I don't know. Did you have Snow White?
1: We've had Snow White.
13: Oh, I'm sorry.
1: Anybody else? No. We've had that. You can... I'll give you another guess.
13: Well, spur of the moment, I can't think of anything. I'm so sorry.
1: That's all right. Thanks, Christine.
13: That's quite right.
1: See ya. On the text line, who's got it? Lots of people are saying the Lady and the Tramp. No. Joe from the Gold Coast has got it. That's correct. Little Brother Trucker. No, it's not Peter Pan, Little Brother. No, Paul from Marrickville had Peter Pan as well. What about Viv from Colac? Hi, Viv.
14: Hi. You said all the ones that I was thinking of.
1: There's a very famous one.
14: Very famous one. I should remember because I was alive in those days.
1: Mm-hmm. very pleased to hear it, Viv. I mean, just because I didn't want you to be speaking to us from beyond the grave tonight, that's all.
14: No, I've actually run out of ideas now that you've said them all, and they're not right. So I might have to let it go.
1: No, all righty. See ya.
14: Bye.
1: Bye. Richard from Lena Valley in Tassie. G'day, Rich.
15: G'day, mate. How are you? Look, I only just flicked on there a couple of minutes ago, and all the ones that I thought of, particularly Lady and the Tramp, I thought that was a given, was going to be there. Have you had Cinderella, the obvious one?
1: Is that your answer?
15: If no one else has had it, yeah. I'll have a crack at it.
1: So what's your answer?
15: Cinderella.
1: Correct.
16: You will have only to the stroke of 12, and the spell will be broken, and everything will be as it was before. It's like a dream. Oh, wonderful.

0: Yes, it was the other obvious one, wasn't it? Cinderella. Okay, the glass slipper.
1: And I could not think of what I thought was the one. I think someone said Fantasia. Was that the one where there was like mops dancing and
0: Yeah. But Fantasia was earlier, wasn't it? Much earlier.
1: I have no idea.
0: Question number 11. We're in highest grossing films, but we don't have to stay. That might be a good thing. We can move to Games, Shark Week, or Rivals, or you can stay with highest grossing films.
1: Let's just stick with films. God, okay.
0: Question number 11, highest grossing films. Directed by Greta Gerwig, what was the highest grossing movie of 2023?
1: Jesus. I don't even know their producer. 2023, highest grossing movie.
0: What was the highest grossing movie of 2023?
1: It wasn't young Einstein, that's for sure. No idea, mate. Go to the next one.
0: See you, mate. Bye-bye. No, it was not young Einstein. Shannon from Caboolture. G'day, Shannon.
2: Hi, how are you?
0: Pretty good. Directed by Greta Gerwig. What was the highest grossing movie of 2023?
2: Luckily, I know this one, and it's embarrassing that I do, but it's Barbie.
0: Yes, it was. It was Barbie.

0: Contrary to popular belief, it was not as terrible as you might have thought.
1: I called for Cinderella. I have never called before, and it's like I was sitting here, and you were saying, "Come on, come on." I'm thinking, "Oh, it's, come on, someone's got to know this." So, yeah.
0: All righty. Question number 12: highest grossing films. One left here.
1: Yeah, may as well do this one then.
0: Which Steven Spielberg film was the highest grossing movie of the 1980s?
1: Oh, that was E.T.
0: Yes, it was E.T.
2: Elliot.
3: What?
2: Elliot.
4: I taught him how to talk now. He can talk now.
2: Elliot.
3: E.T., can you say that?
2: E.T. E.T., E.T., E.T. Be good.
3: Be good. I taught him that too.
2: Phone.
3: Phone.
2: Phone. Home.
5: My God, he's talking now.
2: Home.
4: E.T. phone home?
2: E.T. phone home.
0: Oh, I know. I know. Yes, what? Question 13, Shannon. What do you want to do? Games, Shark Week, Rivals?
1: Oh, they all sound weird. Okay, let's go. Let's just try Rivals. I'll probably pop my out.
0: Rivals. Okay, question 13. Set in France and Monaco, which

0: 1988 movie starred Michael Caine and Steve Martin as rival con artists?
1: Oh, good question. I cannot even think of it. So I know that as soon as someone says it, I'll go, oh, yeah. So, no, thanks anyway.
0: See ya. Bye. Bye. Thanks, Shannon. Thanks for helping us out with Cinderella. Tini from Currumbra. G'day, Tini.
2: Oh, it's Tini from Currumbra. Yeah. Scoundrels.
0: Set in France and Monaco, which 1988 movie starred Michael Caine and Steve Martin as rival con artists? What's the answer?
2: Scoundrels. No? The Scoundrels?
0: Okay. I'm going to need more. Cinderella, that's right. No, Tini, I need more detail. Thank you. See ya. Oh. Bye. Bye. I know it's harsh, but, you know, that is not the answer. Jenny from Narre Warren. G'day, Jen.
3: Oh, hi, Phil. Look, I wouldn't have known this, but I think it's Dirty Rotten Scoundrels.
0: Correct. Yes, it's dirty.
3: I've never seen it, but that previous caller kind of gave me a freebie.
0: Oh, I know. Yes, Dirty Rotten Scoundrels, which is kind of an important part of the title.
4: Steve Martin and Michael Caine are competitors in the Riviera's most profitable business, but with very different styles.
5: Do you have any idea what it feels like to take a woman for $20?
6: No, I haven't. I'm afraid it's a little out of my class.
4: Can two con men survive in a town really made for one?
5: Really?
6: We find a woman, set a price, and the first man to extract the correct amount from her wins.
7: Wish me luck.
4: Let the contest begin.
0: Yes, Dirty Rotten Scoundrels. Question 14, Jenny. So we're in Rivals.
3: Yeah, I think I might stick with Rivals.
0: Staying here? Okay.
3: Yep.
0: Question 14, Rivals. Flint Hart Glomgold is the business rival of which wealthy waterfowl?
3: Oh, my goodness. The only thing that comes to mind would be, what's his name? Is it Scrooge McDuck?
0: Correct.
3: Oh, yes. Good.
0: Flint Hart Glomgold is the business rival of which wealthy waterfowl? The answer is Scrooge McDuck.
3: Oh, well, that's, I'm pleased with that.
0: Question 15.
3: Yep.
0: Okay, two on the trot. Let's go. Staying with Rivals?
3: Yeah, yep.
0: The War of the Currents was a 19th century rivalry between George Westinghouse and which famous American inventor?
3: Well, I don't know this one. I'll just have a stab and say Thomas Edison.
0: Correct. Yes, it was. It was Thomas Edison. Would it be alternating current or would it be direct current? The War of the Currents.
8: The first words I spoke in the original phonograph. A little piece of practical poetry. Mary had a little lamb, its fleece was white as snow, and everywhere that Mary went, the lamb was sure to go.
0: Yes, the voice of Thomas Edison. Jane in Hobart had Scrooge McDuck. Good on you, Jane. Plenty of other people had it as well. Now, Jen, we're up to question 16, 10 to go here. We're in Rivals. You can stay there.
3: What were the others again?
0: Shark Week or Games?
3: Shark Week. I'll try another one of the Rivals.
0: Rivals. Which soft drink was first introduced in 1961 to rival 7-Up?
3: Oh, to rival 7-Up. Oh. And did you say 1971?
0: 1961.
3: Oh, 61. Oh. No, look, I don't.

0: know this. I'll say Solo.
1: Not Solo.
0: No.
1: Thanks, Jen.
0: I will.
1: See ya.
0: Thanks.
1: Bye. Nice work, though. Very nice work indeed. All right. James from Melbourne in Melbourne. G'day, James.
2: G'day, Phil.
1: Hi. Question 16. We're in Rivals. Which soft drink was first introduced in 1961 to rival 7-Up?
2: I think we've heard this one on recent nights, and I think the answer was Mountain Dew.
1: No, not Mountain Dew. Sorry, James. We have had something about Mountain Dew, but no, that's not that question. Dorian, from Glenhaven. Hi, Dorian.
3: Hey, so how you doing?
1: Pretty good. Which soft drink was first introduced in 1961 to rival 7-Up?
3: That's a very good question. I rang up about Cinderella. I knew that and just waited too long. You know what? 7-Up. I'm going to have a go at Fanta.
1: Not Fanta, no. Sorry, not Fanta, no. Stuart from Ravenshoe. G'day, Stuart.
4: G'day, how you going?
1: Pretty good. Question 16. Which soft drink was first introduced in 1961 to rival 7-Up?
4: Solo.
1: No, I've had Solo. I'll give you another guess.
4: You've had Mountain Dew, haven't you?
1: We've had Mountain Dew, yes.
4: Okay.
1: All right. All right, mate, thank you. Dinah from Woodnilling. Yes, correct, on the text line. Judy from Perth. Hi, Jude.
5: Hi. Yeah, I rang up about Cinderella too.
1: Oh, dear. Okay. Question 16, Rivals. Which soft drink was first introduced in 1961 to rival 7-Up?
5: Well, this might seem silly, but lemonade.
1: Well, they're all lemonades, aren't they, in a way?
5: Yeah.
1: Hmm. No. we need a brand, obviously. Alex from Coogee. Hi, Alex.
6: Oh, yeah.
1: Which soft drink was first introduced in 1961 to rival 7-Up?
6: Oh, go Sprite.
1: Correct. Yeah, it was Sprite. Hmm. All right, question number 17. One left in Rivals.
6: Okay.
1: You could move if you like, but we'll stay here. Okay, which 2012 Steven Spielberg and Daniel Day-Lewis film was based on the 2005 biography Team of Rivals?
6: Gangs of New York? No.
1: No, it's not Gangs of New York.
6: I've got Daniel Day-Lewis on the mind. Oh.
1: Yes, thanks, mate. Thank you. Anyway, no, it was a good movie, but that's not correct. Justin from Frankston. Hi, Justin.
7: G'day, Phil. You sound a bit different tonight.
1: No, I do, because I'm a bit snuffly. But
7: hopefully you get better.
1: Thank you, mate. I'm sure I will. I'll administer
7: Hot lemon drink.
1: I'll administer the hot lemons. Exactly.
7: Yeah. But just make sure you put a bit of honey and a bit of sugar in.
1: I will. I will do that. Yes.
7: Yeah, that actually helps the throat and the nose.
1: All righty. What do you reckon? Rivals, which 2012 Steven Spielberg and Daniel Day-Lewis film was based on the 2005 biography Team of Rivals?
7: Ooh, I'm going to just have a stab and say Teen Wolf.
1: Not Teen Wolf, no. Sorry, Justin. Thanks, mate. Bye-bye. Thank you for the health advice as well. Marilyn Hobart had Sprite. 1-300-800-222. Who knows the answer to this? Which 2012 Steven Spielberg and Daniel Day-Lewis film was based on the 2005 biography Team of Rivals? 1-300-800-222. There are lines free. Grant from Victoria has Sprite. Yes, good. Annette from Perth has got the right answer here. Yes. What about Kerry from Kangaroo Point? Hi, Kerry.
8: Hello, Phil.
1: What do you reckon?
8: The one and only, the best president of all time, just in front of Donald Trump. Lincoln.
1: Yes, correct.
8: The photo finish, Phil, a developed print.
1: Oh, dear.
8: I mean, very sarcastic.
1: Oh, dear. Well, I'm sure the orange catastrophe probably thinks he is the greatest president ever.
8: I'm 79. I can go back to Eisenhower. I've never seen Nikolai.

0: good.
1: No, neither have I. Neither have, I think, many people. No, in fact, neither of any of us.
0: No, anyway.
1: Kerry's seen anything like it. No, it was Lincoln. You are quite right.
2: Euclid's first common notion is this. Things which are equal to the same thing are equal to each other. That's a rule of mathematical reasoning. It's true because it works. Has done and always will do. In his book, Euclid says this is self-evident. You see, there it is, even in that 2,000-year-old book of mechanical law, it is a self-evident truth that things which are equal to the same thing are equal to each other.
1: Yes, there well. Thank you, Little Brother Trucker. Little Brother Trucker says, every granny knows there are only two remedies, chicken noodle soup and rum. Kerry, question number 18. So we've got to start new categories here because we've got eight left, okay? Shark Week or games?
0: I'll just say Shark Week. Movies are my key, but anyway, I'll have just
1: Shark Week. Question 18. Carcharhinus lucas, or Carcharhinus lucas, is the scientific name for which aggressive salt and freshwater shark?
0: I'll just say bull shark.
1: Correct. Yes, exactly.
0: Oh, that's a lucky one.
1: When you hear the word aggressive salt and freshwater shark, a bull shark.
0: Okay, we'll just keep going on that.
1: Question 19, Shark Week. Which founder of Boost Juice was one of the original sharks on Network 10's Shark Tank?
0: No, I don't know, Phil.
1: No good?
0: I'll move along. Thank
1: See
0: you.
1: Bye-bye. Thanks for that. Karen from Altona. Hi, Karen. Hello. Which founder of Boost Juice was one of the original sharks on Network 10's Shark Tank?
3: Fred Boost.
1: No, it wasn't. It wasn't. That's a bit I suppose in a way it's a bit tough unless you were there. Anne's got the right answer. Morgan's got the right answer. Yes, good. Ernest from Scarborough says, Team of Rivals is a very thick but fantastic book. Yes, it is, Ernest. I must say I have read it. Team of Rivals. It's one of the best books I've read. It's all about Lincoln and Lincoln's manoeuvrings over the end of the war and slavery and all of that sort of stuff. And it's a tremendous, tremendous insight into what Lincoln faced and how dirty politics is. Cameron from South Perth. Hello, Cameron.
4: Philip, can't help you.
1: No good?
4: No.
1: All right. Thank you. Nancy says, forget the lemon, Phil. A stiff scotch and honey does the trick. Well, as soon as I get home, I shall administer the aforesaid. Joan from Bassendine says, honey, lemon juice, brandy on warm water. Yeah, okay, Joan, I might adapt that. Forget the lemon, a stiff scotch and honey. Thank you, Nancy. 1-300-800. Hey, come on, we don't have an answer for this one. Which founder of Boost Juice was one of the original sharks on Network 10's Shark Tank? Anybody got the answer here? Yes, that's correct. You don't say who you are. Anybody got the answer to this? Lines are free. You will get straight through. Which founder of Boost Juice was one of the original sharks on Network 10's Shark Tank? Is anybody going to help me on this? 1-300-800-222 is the number. We've got 7 questions left, all right? Shark Week is where we are. Which founder of Boost Juice was one of the original sharks on Network 10's Shark Tank? Helen from Baldwin North. Hello, Helen.
5: Baldwin North, yeah.
1: G'day.
5: G'day.
1: Who are we after here?
5: Am I on the quiz?
1: You are, yes. Which founder of Boost Juice was one of the original sharks on Network 10's Shark Tank?
5: Janine Alice.
1: Correct, it was. Yes, it was Janine Alice. Very good. All right, question number 20. 1, 2, 3, 4, 5, 6 left. We could have Shark Week or games. Three in games, three in Shark Week.
5: Yep, I'll keep going with the sharks.
1: Most species of shark have how many gill openings on each side of their head?

0: Good question. Five.
1: Correct.
0: Oh,
1: Did that was that a pluck
0: that
1: out of
0: was a
1: the
0: guess.
1: blue?
0: Yes.
1: Five is correct. Very good. Question number 21. Shark Week, also known in Australia as the blue pointer, what is the fastest species of shark?
0: Blue point. No, I don't think I know for
1: No, okay.
0: sure.
1: All right, Helen, thank you anyway. 1-300-800-222. Karen from Mullumbimby says Fireball whiskey and no additives. Thank you, everyone. Troy from Maryvale. Hi, Troy.
2: Hello.
1: Known in Australia as the blue pointer, what's the fastest species of shark?
2: The Mako.
1: The Mako, yes, correct. I'll put you on hold, Troy, because we're going to go to a news break. But we've got one, two, three, four questions left, and the mighty challenge magnet is going off. Troy might be the winner. We'll find out straight after the news.
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4: ABC News, hello, I'm Noni Edwards. Police say they're keeping an open mind as investigations continue into the deaths of a woman and young child on South Australia's southeast coast. The pair were found in the water near Cape Northumberland Road, where a vehicle had been left with its engine running. The search continues for another missing child. Limestone Coast Police Officer Trent Cox says the circumstances surrounding the deaths remain unclear.
5: We can't tell exactly how the woman and the young child have entered the water. As I said, we're keeping an open mind as to how they've come to be in the water, and that'll be part of the investigation. We're doing everything we can to locate the missing child, but also that we are investigating it. It will be thoroughly investigated and a report will be prepared for the coroner.
4: Some telecommunications experts say incompatible or imported mobile phones may be the reason some people did not receive Australia's first AusAlert emergency warning. While millions of compatible devices received the nationwide test alert, some users have reported they failed to get the notification. Telecommunications expert Paul Buddha says people who did not receive the alert should check with a local phone retailer or technician to ensure their handset meets Australian standards.
6: So there's a couple of problems with it. All the handsets, older than, for example, 2019, there's a good chance that they don't work. Then there are some import mobile phones. We also had that with the 000 problem, that import phones are not necessarily going through the Australian regulations. Those phones might not necessarily work.
4: France's interior minister says two of the three women attacked by a man wielding kitchen knives in Paris are in a serious condition. The man's been detained by police after attacking the women with two kitchen knives, inflicting serious but non-life-threatening injuries to two of them. Laurent Nunez says a motivation for the attack still isn't clear and that the man detained has been making incoherent statements. Mr. Nunez says while the women are expected to recover, two of them have been badly wounded.
7: Fortunately, none of the women are in life-threatening condition, though two of them are in critical condition, having sustained serious injuries, with one struck in the lumbar region and the other in the abdomen.
4: An expert on forest fires says current blazes in Spain are emitting destructive energy that's comparable to atomic bombs. Close to 80,000 Spaniards have been evacuated from their homes near Madrid and near Valencia on the east coast, with blazes burning through hundreds of thousands of hectares. More than 250,000 people in southwest France have left their homes due to blazes there. Victor Resquez de Dios, professor of forest science at the University of Lleida, says blazes in Spain are far larger than what authorities are used to.
8: Before that, we used to have fires between 1,000, 2,000, 5,000 hectares. So we are really seeing an increase in the intensity of the fires. The blazes are getting bigger. And essentially, the energy that these monsters are emitting is comparable to different atomic bombs.
4: An expert on Iran at an international think tank says the prospect of escalation between the US and Iran remains possible despite a pause in hostilities over the weekend. Saudi Arabia, Jordan and Iraq have all reported coming under drone attack, with the Saudis saying the strikes targeting them came from an Iranian-backed militia in Iraq. Iran's foreign ministry says Tehran is not willing to return to direct diplomatic

0: Diplomatic talks. Ali Vaez, Iran director with the International Crisis Group, says the 90-day agreement is still in jeopardy.
1: If it's a formula that the U.S. can accept, maybe there will be a return to the MOU. But if it's a formula that is unacceptable, then yes, it is quite possible that we would end up in another round of escalation that will be devastating for everyone.
0: Police in the U.S. city of Seattle are searching for a second suspect after gunfire erupted at a food festival, leaving three people dead and four others wounded, including a toddler. Another suspect was earlier arrested. Investigators believe the two suspects were shooting at each other, and although one remains on the loose, say there is no ongoing threat to the public. Two people died at the scene and a third died in hospital, two men aged 19 and 44 and a 56-year-old woman. To sport now, and Australia's tasted more success at the Commonwealth Games with James Hardy claiming bronze in the men's floor exercise in Glasgow. That came after a host of Australians shone in the first morning of athletics heats, including Eddie Nketiah and Rowan Browning, who both qualified for the semi-finals of the men's 100-metre sprint. The green and gold also claimed wins in both the men's and women's wheelchair basketball. Australia's swimmers are set for another busy night in the pool with Kyle Chalmers and Molly O'Callaghan amongst those to feature.
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0: Yes, well, hello and how are you? Philip Clark with you on the ABC Radio. This is Nightlife and we are right around the country. I'm only laughing because I've had several texts saying a shot of grapple will fix you. To which Dave from Perth says, geez, Phil, you're going to be smashed tonight if you take everyone's advice. Get well. Thank you. 1-300-800-222 is the number. All right, this is the last hour of the program. 6 past 1, 6 past 11 in WA. South Australia and the Territory, 24 to 1. Good to be with you. I'm right around the country and through the Pacific as well. Excellent to have your time. We're about to finish up on the Mighty Challenge. By the way, Trevor on the overnight program is winding up this week, as we know. And I think there's a live from Melbourne Museum overnight's program. Is that? That's tomorrow, isn't it? I think tomorrow night. 1-300-800-222. We'll talk to Trevor a bit later on before we finish the program for tonight. Issues of the day coming up, by the way, the Victorian state election isn't for a few months, but gee, there's a mess going on down there now. It might be a new premier. I wonder what you think of all of that and how that's going. And Jacinta Allen wouldn't be the first leader to be deposed between elections. She won't be the last. Is it fair that the system works this way, do you think? Anyway, we'll have a chat about that. American Insight with Bill Wyman coming up in this hour as well. So plenty on, but we do have, well, a small matter to attend to first, which we call
1: the Mighty Challenge.
0: And Troy from Merivale was up on deck and with a good chance of winning. We've got four to go. G'day, Troy.
2: How are you?
0: Not bad. We've got one in Shark Week and three in games. What would you like?
2: I'll go to Shark Week, please.
0: Shark Week it is. All right. In a 1966 movie, which superhero fought off a shark using his trusty shark repellent spray?
2: Aquaman?
0: Not Aquaman, no. Oh, no. Sorry, mate. Not Aquaman. Well, that's open.

0: Yes, yes. The shark repellent. Holy sardine, Mick.
1: He was getting lifted out of the water by a helicopter. The shark got his leg.
0: Shark got his leg. Holy sardine. Yeah. Exactly. Said Robin. Very good. Okie doke. Karen from Mullumbimby had Batman. Lois says, I'm on my way to the museum right now. Jeff from Kilmore East had Batman. Yes, Louise as well. Very good. Paul says Trevor's been claiming he's about to retire for at least 8 years. Well, he is, definitely. This is Trev's last week. Mick, three to go, all right? Where they're all in games.
1: Yep.
0: Okay, here we go. On a standard Scrabble board, all four corner squares have which three words written on them?
1: Triple word score.
0: Correct. Very good. Triple word score. Two left.
1: Yep.
0: Two left, Mick. Mm. In which tabletop game do players simulate a soccer match by flicking miniature players with their fingers?
1: Is it foosball?
0: Not foosball. Not foosball. Sorry, mate. No. Yes, the Overnights program tonight is live from the Melbourne Museum. Mike from Oak Park. G'day, Mike.
2: Oh, g'day, Phil.
0: There's only two left here. Games.
2: Yeah.
0: In which tabletop game do players simulate a soccer match by flicking miniature players with their fingers?
2: Mini soccer is the only thing I can think of, but I know it's not right.
0: No, mini soccer's not. Well, it's kind of is, but that's not what it's called. No. Yes, Clive from Berwick, I've had that shot. Yes, I've had the shots. Joan from Geelong says, you're sounding quite sexy tonight. Thank you, Joan. Maybe if you combine all those suggested beverages, it will work wonders. Maybe it won't get rid of your cold, but it'll bomb you out. Yeah, well, that's true. 1-300-800-222. But yes, Clive, no, I've had all the shots imaginable. But anyway, Adrian from Moncrief. Hello, Adrian.
3: G'day, Phil. How's it going?
0: Not bad. We've only got two left here. They're in games. In which tabletop game do players simulate a soccer match by flicking miniature players with their fingers?
3: With their fingers? And with the rods, it's foosball. I don't know the one with fingers. I don't know. It'd be like, yeah, mini football. I would have said foosball.
0: Yeah, no, it's not foosball. No, that's, I mean, you're right. That's the one with the rods, isn't it? Yeah. No, that's not it. Sorry. No, Kyle. Has Kyle got the answer here? Hi, Kyle.
4: Hey, mate, how are you?
0: Yeah, good. In which tabletop game do players simulate a soccer match by flicking miniature players with their fingers?
4: I would have thought it would have been foosball, but I think the last person answered that, didn't they?
0: Mm, yeah.
4: Sorry, mate, I don't know.
0: Okay, no worries. We'll move on. Dusty from Perth. G'day, Chris, sorry.
5: Phil, would it be Sabutio?
0: Yes, correct. Sabutio, yes. Sabutio is the correct answer. All righty. Well, that leaves us, well, leaves you in the box seat here because you have the opportunity. Question 25. Last one. Invented by Robert Angel, which charades-inspired guessing game was first published in 1985.
5: Oh, that's a bit after I stopped playing tabletop games, Phil. I just had a guess. What's my line?
0: Not much, no. It's not what's my line. Sorry.

0: Oh dear. All right. Josh on the Sunshine Coast. Well, g'day, Josh.
1: Hello, Phil. How are you doing?
0: Good. We're in a category called Games. This is it. Question 25. Give us a call if you think you can answer it. Invented by Robert Angel, which charades-inspired guessing game was first published in 1985?
1: Well, the only one that I can think of that might be it is Pictionary.
0: Correct. Very good, Josh. No, it is. Yes, exactly. It's Pictionary. So, Josh, the Sunshine Coast, you are the winner of the magnet tonight. Well done. Good on you.
1: Well, thank you.
0: Good on you. I'll put you on hold. We'll get some details from you and get this out to you. Anne from Anne had Pictionary. Jane from Jane from Mudgee had I Spy. No, not I Spy. Andy had Sabutio. Harry in the Bay had Pictionary. Joe from Melton had Pictionary. Baronia of Adelaide had Tiddlywinks. No, it's not Tiddlywinks. 1-300-800-222 is my number. Craig from Dudley Park also had Pictionary. So did Karen from Mullumbimby and Baronia from Adelaide. Nice work, everyone.
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0: Yes, a good challenge. All right, now, issues of the day. What's going on in Victoria? Gee whiz, the state election hasn't kicked off. Well, it's not on for a few months, but the drama is at a very high pitch. Jacinta Allan might be gone by tomorrow. So far, she hasn't, but the way it's looking, either she stares down the challenges, and in which case there'll be a ballot, and that ballot may take weeks. Unless the challenger, and the only challenger announced so far is Ben Carroll, the deputy premier, if he doesn't back down tomorrow, then well, it's a ballot which will take weeks. Apparently, I wonder what you make of the whole thing. 1-300-800-222, and do you think politicians should live in the area which they're seeking election for? There's a by-election taking place at the end of August this month in Secret Harbour in WA. It's a by-election with a difference because nobody is registered as living in the electorate at all. Do you think this matters at all? 1-300-800-222 issues of the day. You might have some other things that you want to talk about as well. An edition of American Insight on the way too. We'll do all that shortly. Here's Lady Gaga and Bradley Cooper. It was a great movie and the song from it was pretty good too.

0: Star Is Born, eh? Lots and lots of remakes of that movie. But it was a good version of it, I thought, with Lady Gaga. Good stuff. 1-300-800-222 is the number. All right, issues of the day.
1: Issue of the day.
0: Gee, the Victorian state election isn't for a few months, but the drama in the halls of power has kicked off early, hasn't it? Premier and Labor leader in the state, Jacinda Allen, has lost the support of her backers. She's been told, they approached her today, you know, in order to ask her to step down. She's said no and has opted to stay on and fight, which means that there's a leadership spill that affects not only the Victorian Labor Party, but also the leadership of the state. So very much the state of play for Australian politics. I mean, Jacinda Allen will not be the first leader to be deposed between elections, if that's what happens. She won't be the last. I wonder what you think about the system working this way anyway. Excluding obvious criminal behaviour, should political parties be able to swap leaders mid-electoral cycle? Or should it be left to the voters? 1-300-800-222 is the number to call. Also, just back on politics for a moment too, there's a by-election taking place at the end of August in Secret Harbour in WA. It's a by-election with a difference. It's not that unusual for big political figures to sometimes get airdropped into a safe electorate to improve their chances of getting a safe seat, presuming that is that the locals aren't that fussed at having a newcomer in town represent them. But in Secret Harbour in WA, none of the candidates are registered as living in the electorate at all. It's devolved into a race of quips from candidates about how quickly they could run back to the electorate from where they actually do live. Does it matter to you? Should the MPs always live in their electorates? It's quite common in the UK for it not to happen. People don't live where the representatives, of the areas in which they represent. Does the speed of modern communications make it a moot point as long as the candidate understands the issues that matter, do you think? 1-300-800-222. You might have some other issues that as well, which you would like to raise. Grant from Waterloo. G'day, Grant.
2: G'day, Phil. How you going?
0: Yeah, not bad.
2: That's all right. Well, it's pretty interesting what's going to happen down in Victoria. I think though maybe you might want to have a chat to the. I reckon he might even be able to pull it off. I think it's very audacious. The guy who could well win the November 2000 election. That's when you talk, you'll be talking to him later in the guise of saying farewell to him.
0: Oh,
2: I think
0: you're saying Trev from the Overnight Party.
2: I think Premier Chappell might come through.
0: You think Trev from the Overnight Party might be a late entry?
2: And what a brilliant, audacious thing. Oh, yes, I'm going to go on a wave of retirement. Everyone's going to go for it. While there's all this turmoil and everyone's distracted, overnight he's got his campaign launch at the Victorian Museum.
0: Well, he is overnight tonight at the Victorian Museum. Hang on, I see the cunning strategy here. He announces his retirement tonight from the program in order that he may contest.
2: Absolutely. Oh. The Labor Party's in shambles with, either way, they're probably on the hiding for nothing. What do you hear?

0: You've been up here in New South Wales, and the Liberal oppositions doesn't seem to be able to win the election, which is there for the taking for about the last decade. So what do? You come through the middle. Those long trips up and down the coast from, down in, the southern coast of the island. Oh, it's brilliant. Absolutely brilliant. And I just away.
1: Premier Chapel.
0: I don't think people care. I don't think people care that even I've let the cat out of the bag. I'm probably just promoting it. Yes.
1: On your Grant, it's an idea. I'm not saying it's a great idea, Grant, but it's an idea.
0: Put it to him when you talk to him,
1: I'll put.
0: Phil.
1: Oh, I am going to put it to him. That's right. See you, mate.
0: All the best,
1: bye bye. See you, mate. Bye bye. 1-300-800-222 is the number. Frank from Winthrop in WA says, Phil, in relation to Secret Harbour, the only reason this issue surfaced is that Labor claimed their candidate lived in the electorate. Turns out, used to, but not now, though. The moral of this story, do not tell porkies. Yes. Unhappy Victorians texted saying, Ben Carroll has all the teachers peeved. He's been just sent as deputy. Does he really think he's a better or an alternative? This is Ben Carroll, the deputy premier, who's announced that he will contest the Victorian leadership if there is a ballot. Ian from Warimba. Hi, Ian.
2: Yes, Phil. How are you?
1: Yeah, pretty good.
2: What? Good. Well, didn't Bob Hawke roll Bill Hayden within months of an election?
1: Yes, he did. Famously. There was...
2: So there's always hope. But before you had the poll, before we did the quiz, you were speaking to someone about Rubens in Belgium, was it, the painter?
1: We were talking in the travel segment. Yeah, that's right, yeah.
2: Yeah, yeah. Well, Norman Lindsay, the Australian painter... He never painted a skinny Shirley, did he? So would he be in that school?
1: No, that's true. He didn't. His models were all well developed, I think you'd say, Ian.
2: We're not allowed to say what he would have said, but yeah. Voluptuous is the word, I think.
1: Well, exactly, Ian. You'll be answering before the tribunal, before I will be. That's right.
2: Well, I came back. Yeah, the what is it? Political correct is not in my vocabulary.
1: All right. Your thoughts on Victoria? You think what?
2: Well, if she's going to get rolled, which looks like she will. They better get on with it because none of them have got the charisma of Hawke to take over, have they?
1: I don't know. That's what I mean. You're positing the view here, Ian. Maybe that's right. But late minute changes, last minute changes can work. That's true. Yeah. All right, mate. Thank you.
2: Thank you.
1: See you. Bye. 1-300-800-222. We should send Trev to the WA by election if it doesn't matter if he doesn't live there. You can drop him in. Says my texter. Well, that's true. Paul from Plainland says, breaking news, Andrew Bolt is leaving Sky to stand against Trevor. Chipper on King Island says, that would be underarm tactics by Trev. Gee, he must be sick of that joke. Chipper. John from Keysborough in Melbourne. Hello, John.
3: Yes, hi, Phil.
1: Hi.
3: Look,
1: Lee, you're at least in the state, John. What's your view of it?
3: Yeah, no, I actually live in that electorate. There's a few.
1: Hang on, which electorate are we talking about? The one, not the one that Jacinta is in.
3: No, that's Mulgrave.
1: Yeah.
3: I live in another electorate in around the Dandenong area.
1: Okay, yeah, go on.
3: Now, there's a couple of things here. We all think that she'll go tomorrow.
1: Yeah. How's it going to work? She'll walk into the caucus meeting and say, I'm stepping down.
3: I don't know what the mechanics are, but obviously they have to. It takes 8 weeks or something to call. If two contestants stand, it takes 8 weeks for them to call a party meeting for the for the members.
1: Well, it's a vote of all the Labor Party members in Victoria, apparently. Plus, it's going to take
3: totally
1: weeks.
3: Inconvenient. So some big deal will be done tomorrow morning.
1: Yeah.
3: But I got a bit of a biff here. There's a woman called Gabrielle Williams who has her office in Dandenong, and homeless people sleep out the front there. Now, it's a very high migrant area, incredibly high migrant, 162 different nationalities live in Dandenong. It is incredibly underserviced. It is amazing the state the place is in. What we're worried about, I've never voted other than Labor in my life, what we're worried about is the Liberals get in and they start looking after their mates again, and the ordinary people will call them, miss out big time this time, very big time. So a lot of Labor people are very, very, very worried about what's going to happen tomorrow, which is pretty obvious what's going to happen, and that they're going to be left totally desolate, you know.
1: In the state of the polls in Victoria, John, is there a chance that Labor could pull it off? I mean, it looks unlikely if you look at the polls, but I mean, well, you know, I don't know. I'm not close enough to it.
3: Well, Ben Carroll's the centre unity or centre right group. Daniel Andrews was the left wing, and his protege was just centre. So he put her in. But, you know, all the mechanics, the campaign's been run against them by 3AW, 2GB, whatever it's called up there. I subscribe to it. It's unbelievable. They're at it 24 hours a day, you know. It's just disgusting the way they've been treated. All right, they've got the debt thing wrong, I think, and they need to stop that the rail link.
1: Yep.
3: You know, there is things that need doing. Maybe this guy will pull it off. I think that people would be a bit surprised at how strong the Labor Party vote is. I think it's because people are terrified of the Liberals, you know.
1: I think as many observers have said of Victorian politics, isn't it, that if you thought Labor was bad, then in recent years the Libs have been not much chop themselves in terms of their organisation and infighting too.
3: Well, they couldn't prepare themselves for government. That's the bottom line of it all. So anyway, it's a very, very tense time in Victoria at the moment because it's not in a good state financially. We acknowledge that, but the alternative's a lot more frightening than Labor. But anyway, that's just my opinion.
1: Yeah. Okay. Thanks, John.
3: All right. Thanks.
1: See you. Bye. 1-300-800-222 is the number. Felicity says Jacinta Allen's seat is East Bendigo, not Mulgrave. Yeah, that's right. She does. She comes from Bendigo. That's true. Ashley says it's not just candidates not living the electorate in the Secret Harbour by-election. One of the candidates also has a documented history of... Oh, I see. Okay. Deciding who to vote for is like deciding... I can't read the rest of that, Ashley, but thank you. I get the point you're making, that you're not impressed by what's on offer. Andy from Batemans Bay. Hi, Andy.
4: Yeah, good morning. We don't often hear a lot about the West, and just curious what spurs the by-election over at Secret Harbour. I don't know if you know why there is a by-election there.
1: It's a casual vacancy. I'm not sure the exact reason, Andy, but no.
4: Anyway, my two sons were born there, so I thought, does that give them a leg in to run for election? If you're born in the electorate or something like that. And and I was just looking at the map. There seems to be a golf course there, so not far from Perth. And that's often the geography of the place is relevant.
1: Oh, if it's a golf course there around there, Andy, someone should live there, I suppose. Thank you, mate. 1-300-800-222 is the number. Do I like Jacinta Allen, says Ross. No, never have. Would I in any way vote for a government led by Jess Wilson? No, not on your life. Okay, a pox on both their houses, essentially. I think Ross from Scoresby is what you're saying. 1-300-800-222 is the number. Yes, the whole thing, says my texter, is a smokescreen for the corrupt mismanagement of Victoria. Well, there's strong feelings going both ways, are there not? But anyway, we'll find out tomorrow. But the caucus meeting is apparently, the Labor caucus meeting is on tomorrow at 11. And I think there are some expectations that Jacinta Allan, the Victorian Premier, might say, well, in that case, I'll step down. If that's the way the vote is going, I will step down. If she doesn't, though, and says that she's contesting it, which sounded like what she was doing today, then we are set for quite a period of instability in Victoria, I would have thought. Just one last one from Peter from Rolling Stone. G'day, Pete.
5: Yes, good evening. The existing member of Secret Harbour has resigned because of a serious medical issue with immediate family.
1: Right.
5: And it's been complicated by the fact that the Premier of West Australia has recently moved from his own electorate to a position that's closer to the workplace. So there's Labor aren't leading by example, that's for sure.
1: No.
5: And everybody just wants their bit, of course.
1: Yeah, I know. It's one of the, look, I mean, I think generally we like members to live in their electorates, don't we? That's probably the default position. Whether people really want to die in the ditch about it, I don't know.
5: No. And an example given is Australia can have some of the largest electorates that there are in the world. So the delegates could be living in the electorate, but then be sort of hundreds of kilometres away from
1: members. Exactly. Thanks, Pete. See ya. Bye. Yes, no, exactly. All righty. Thank you for that. We shall find out tomorrow morning, I suppose, at 11, won't we? All right. Let's have an edition of American Insight. Bill Wyman is going to join us.
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0: Yes, well, welcome to another edition of American Insight. And the United States has continued to hold off on its attacks against Iran, which in turn has seen Tehran halting its retaliatory strikes in the region after nearly 2 weeks of almost continuous bombing. US President Donald Trump, however, has dismissed reports that one of the key reasons military action stopped is because the US military is running low on ammunition, with questions over the pace at which the US is expending interceptor missiles and other high-demand munitions. Now, that suggestion came from a report by the New York Times that Joint Chiefs of Staff Chairman General Dan Kane had expressed concerns that interceptor reserves might be exhausted if military operations escalated any further. The President, Mr. Trump, however, says stocks are fine, saying, quote, "We have far more munitions than anyone in the world, and far more than we need." Well, they can't both be right, I suppose. Joining us again for American Insight is Bill Wyman, former assistant managing editor of National Public Radio in Washington. Bill, good evening to you. Welcome back to Nightlife.
1: Good evening, Phil. How are you?
0: I'm well. Yes, well, I'm well. And of course, a cessation of fighting is always welcome. I said they can't both be right. I mean, is the U.S. running out of ammo or not?
1: It's one of these things, you know, who are you going to trust? A reputable news organization that commits itself to doing what it can to present accurate information to the American people, or an administration that, you know, I don't mean to sound partisan, but lies all the time, lies with impunity, doesn't care that it lies, and will always lie to continue whatever messaging it's in, whatever lumbering way it's trying to present. So I don't have any doubt that the United States is running low on ammunition. It'd just be one of about five things the administration should have thought of before it started this war. And it is nice to hear the cessation of hostilities, but from the point of view of America, with the Strait of Hormuz basically still closed, that's still impacting world trade immensely. As you mentioned, oil prices have gone back going up, and they've gone up and they've gone down and stuff like this, but there's still several dollars at the gas pump in America, what we call back gas pumps in America, about $2 more than what they were before. I did a little bit of research, and Americans alone use about 400 million gallons of gas a day, which means it's pretty close to $1 billion a day Americans are spending unnecessarily on petrol.

0: And of course, all the other back effects of that huge backlog there. So in a way, it is true that there's a cessations, except that the status quo is something that's bad for America, it's bad for the West generally, and is actually not that bad for Iran. So we're in the stalemate, but it's one I think benefits our adversary, which obviously isn't good, and it's a little irritating that that's not front and center in the news.
1: What I mean, the cessation of fighting is good, and you kind of get a sense that both sides want this. What's going on, do you think? Are they seriously looking for a solution here, or is
0: I
1: something else
0: think they're,
1: going on?
0: well, I think they're paralyzed in both senses. I mean, I think, and it's very difficult, obviously, to get good reporting out of Iran, but it's really unclear who's running the country versus who's running the military and who's making these sorts of decisions. Nobody knows who or where the leadership really is, obviously, because I think with justification, they see that if they rose their head above ground, it could result in their assassination again or being blown up. And on the other hand, as I said, this—I mean, to me, I don't want to pretend to be a huge military expert, but it just seems to me, on the face of it, this stalemate, if that's what it is runs to Iran's benefit and much better than it does to the West and to America generally. But of course, the Trump administration—it's a highly tactical as opposed to strategic operation, and they just deal with whatever the chaos is of that day. And with the midterms coming closer with every passing week, they're worried about high prices and stuff like this. But at the same time, the bellicose rhetoric and all the statements about we won the war, we won the war a long time ago, we've been winning the war, number one, and then saying the war's over, now there's a new war, which literally is sort of the things that they've been saying, just sounds sometimes so moronic on its face. I think we can use a word like that. And they seem to be in a position where their rhetoric has put them into a corner. The status quo is really bad for the United States. And again, tactically, all Trump can do when faced with two bad problems is to just keep talking and talking and talking and hoping that something will rebound to his favor.
1: Yeah, well, let's hope it does. Let's hope it does. Just turning to Donald Trump himself, the U.S. president attended the rescheduled White House Correspondents' Dinner over the weekend, an annual celebration of press freedom. You might well all remember that the earlier one was disrupted by a potential assassination attempt when a man ran with a gun into the hotel where the original correspondence dinner was being held. But this was held in on Friday evening, US time. The president made an hour-long speech. Now, he's used, of course, to speaking to MAGA faithful who egg him along. But this crowd was cooler and more critical, as you might expect, which meant that sometimes his attempt at humor fell flat.
2: The other day, a senator I knew got a text, a great guy, from his wife. And she said, when you get home, I want to have you immediately come up the stairs and make love to me. And he said, I can't do both. You know what? You know, in other words, can't go up the stairs and make love. Does anybody get that? Well, I thought that was actually pretty good. That was actually the only thing I thought was good in this whole freaking stupid speech that they wrote. That was the only good one. And that went down with not exactly great laughter. I think, you know, in other words, you can't go up the stairs and make love, too, you know. So we're looking for term limits. Does anybody understand this stuff?
1: Yes, well, I suppose everyone maybe in public life has had a moment when your line falls flat, eh, Bill?
0: Oh, boy. Oh, boy. That speech was really remarkable. And listeners might want to know that that's one of about four epic cringeworthy moments, and then there's about 18 that are almost as bad throughout the course of the speech. I don't want to make a tasteless joke, but you know, it's like he survived that attack a few months ago, and boy, was he dying on stage that night as well. The jokes were just so tepid, and he has that weird tick of like once it's dying, he just keeps talking about it and talking about it and trying to explain it. It's so painful to listen to. And this reminds me of an aspect of his whole approach that this isn't original to say, but it sometimes has been forgotten.

0: that there's been this weird arc of comedy in the United States over the past 20 or 30 years. You know, these sort of rise and fall of the stand-up comedy world and all those stand-up comics getting sitcoms for a while and making a lot of money. And then comedy grew and grew in this network of clubs across the country. And then finally you had comics doing things like selling out Madison Square Garden, which is just an unthinkable thing. Previously. And that whole culture is very much part of Donald Trump's makeup. And a lot of his shtick live is reminiscent of, first of all, stand-up comedy, number one, but number two, bad stand-up comedy. And as someone who's been an arts editor most of my life as well, you know, you duly spend time covering comedy or seeing comedy. And there's something about, you know, we're familiar with those big famous stand-up stars, but there's a different sort of comedy of just these guys in nightclubs. They're just doing off these tasteless jokes, and it's really not their fault. I mean, you have to blame the audience because they're the ones going paying to see the clubs and the two-drink minimums. But this real sort of dark sadness of just making jokes about women and women's bodies and then poop and all sorts of other stuff. And Trump really reminds me of the sort of depths of stand-up comedy sometime, even on a good night. And one of the thing characterizations of it is that once you have the crowd in your hand, you sort of get away with those sort of tasteless, vulgar jokes because they kind of think you're funny and cool. And so you're always the cool person, you know the right thing to say, you're always in control, everything revolves around you. And that's sort of that's sort of a way of understanding his speeches to MAGA people, which to many people are just as impenetrable as it is going to one of these dank comedy clubs and seeing some sort of sad guy in a hoodie dispensing sort of hateful jokes about women. And I go through all that digression to say, speaking of hateful jokes about women, at one point he started talking about Caitlin Collins.
1: Oh, this is the CNN journalist. Yeah, let's play it. This is what he
0: Oh,
1: said.
0: you have that? Oh, that would be great. Yes.
1: This is what he said about Caitlin Collins, who's a very well-regarded journalist with CNN, and he said this. And Caitlin Collins had just won the White House Correspondents' Award for excellence in presidential news coverage under deadline pressure. This was Donald Trump.
2: But I want to personally congratulate CNN's Caitlin Collins on receiving her award. It was all about me. It's a fake. She shouldn't get the award. It was a fake. But I didn't mind. I said, Caitlin, congratulations. But it was fake. There's no question about it. But she's a young, attractive woman. She never smiles. I said, Caitlin, do you have a smile? Smile. You have a nice position. You're at CNN fake news. You should be a happy person. So smile, Caitlin. Just smile.
1: Yeah, well, he didn't get many laughs for that one either, did he, Bill?
0: No, he really didn't. And you know that old line about male chauvinist pigs. I mean, it really he was really, again, this isn't a partisan statement. I think by any objective standard, he was just being a pig. It's none of his business what she looks like. It's none of his business whether she smiles or not. She's a professional person. He doesn't like strong women. He attacks them incessantly. He demonizes them. He insults them. And does everything he can to undermine their integrity. Collins is a very, very, very tough newscaster, a very, very tough questioner. And he's just reduced this thing. And the thing is he's referring to her looks and stuff like this. And of course, it puts, you know, in a traditional situation, if someone insults someone's looks, the idea is you turn around and insult theirs. And of course, Trump is this very obviously unhealthy, obese man with a ridiculous hairstyle and a big face that he paints with orange paint. And of course, a professional journalist like her cannot respond in that way. It is insulting. And of course, there was dead silence in the room because that's what it deserved. And the speech, can I make one other point about this really quickly? The speech, if you go through the whole thing, it's unending. You know, the narcissism, the asides, the misinformation. Literally, I think the third sentence of his speech, he said, they're in the what's called now the Waldorf Astoria, which is the old post office building in Washington, D.C., which sits halfway between the White House and the Capitol, okay, on Pennsylvania Avenue. And he said, I built this, by the way. I built this. I know all about the chandeliers. Well, he didn't. What he did is he refurbished the old post office into a hotel that was a big meeting place when he was president, right? But he didn't build it. And it's just insane that he can just sit there and just, you know, just this
1: He did
0: hyperbole.
1: own it at one station, didn't he?

0: No, he did. And
1: Yeah.
0: no, but he did. He refurbished it and he turned it into a hotel.
1: Yeah.
0: He didn't build the building. You know what I mean?
1: No.
0: He's standing in the building. He said, I built this place. And he really didn't. He rehabbed it into a hotel, which is great. Now the Waldorf has it, and I'm sure it's a lot nicer.
1: Just a couple other things before we go to the communist, the C word, communism, which to many people might sound like something from the 50s, is back in politics in Republican circles in the USA. Tell us about this.
0: Oh, it is, and it's so funny. And I'm curious if it resonates in Australia quite the same way. And what this is, and he's just going back to the other thing about Trump that informs Trent's sensibility is this very, very old school attitude about crudity in politics. He had a lot of people around him who were Nixonians, okay? And Nixon, of course, before he became Richard Nixon, was on a Senate investing committee during the blacklist in America in the 1950s, which was called the Red Scare, in which there was a communist under every Bush and et cetera, et cetera. Now, of course, it was at the height of the Cold War. And of course, there were communist spies and things like this, but there were a lot of people who used that. And there was a famous guy named Joseph McCarthy, who was a red-baiting senator, who would say, I have a list of 19 people in my hand. I have a list of 37 people, known communists. I have a list of 112 known communists. Who does that sound like? Making these announcements with these mysterious numbers that always change and are never, explained or disclosed, right? To see whether they're true or not. And I think we talked about this a few weeks ago with the mayor of New York, and of course you have Bernie Sanders, who calls himself a socialist. There's always been this tendency on the right in America to equate these two terms, socialism and communism. They're playing to the dumbness of their audience. They're playing also to just sort of a trolling sort of thing that if you're getting into a discussion about explaining what socialism is vis-a-vis communism, you've sort of lost the argument. So on a certain level, I shouldn't say very effective, but it's useful on a certain level. But now he's really, really bringing it back. The other day, he was doing some talk somewhere. And he said, this is the biggest danger to America we've ever seen. Communism, right? Okay, Soviet Union, of course, gone for 35 years. I guess you still have Cuba going. Yeah, I guess you have North Korea, which is sort of communist. And there's one or two little redoubts, I think, all around the world. But the idea that communism is rising or anything like that is completely ridiculous. None of those people know what the word means. They don't care. But again, it's another part of this antiquated, almost antediluvian playbook that these people bring out. And again, it's very effective. I shouldn't say it's very effective, but it's useful politically in the way it's throwing more spaghetti
1: Yeah,
0: at
1: it's
0: the
1: interesting,
0: wall.
1: isn't it? Certainly a throwback to a previous era.
0: Exactly.
1: Now, just before we go, there are some more hitches with the proposed Paramount Warner Brothers merger. You better explain what this is and then
0: Oh
1: tell
0: my
1: me what's
0: God.
1: happening.
0: Well, it's so interesting. I'm glad you asked about it because it's something that is going to it it's has a potential portentousness to it that is very worrisome. And just to remind people, the big movie studio Paramount was bought by the son of Larry Ellison, who's the controlling figure in Oracle, and he's a, I guess, a centibillionaire at this point, one of the richest people in the world, which these days is saying something. And he's basically funded his son's forays into Hollywood. He had a small production company that did a lot of movies with Tom Cruise, and managed to overpay for Paramount a few years ago, took over Paramount. Now they're trying to overpay for Warner Brothers, a company called what's called Warner Brothers Discovery now, has a bunch of cable channels. You'll remember that cable these days is going down the tubes. And then it has this, not a struggling studio, but a minor, one of the minor of the majors, Warner Brothers, and a bunch of other stuff, including CNN. Now, Paramount owns CBS. And of course, you've heard about the chaos in CBS News that's been happening there ever since the Ellisons took over Paramount. And people expect the same sort of thing. And in fact, worse, a total debauching of CNN. CBS News isn't quite the force it used to be. And under Paramount's oversight, its ratings almost across the board has been going to the toilet with only a few exceptions. But particularly the signature evening news has gone down, the Sunday news show has gone down. And I think that 60 Minutes is on hiatus right now, but after an upheaval there, we're going to see what's happening there. So what's happening now is they're trying to take over Warner Brothers Discovery, which again, vastly overpaid for. I mean, I don't have the figure right here anymore, but I think it was about four times what the stock price was just a few months earlier, and nothing been happening except for the prospect of it being bought. So they have billions of dollars to throw away on this company, and of course they want it to debauch CNN. They're not buying it to make money because there's no way they can make money given the amount of money they paid for it. So now here's the confusing part, and this is what's going to be very frustrating in the months ahead, that obviously the Trump administration is not going to do anything to stop this merger, right? Now, the grounds for stopping it are, well, there's a potential grounds for stopping it on antitrust grounds because what we're doing is losing a major film studio, right? There's Universal, there's Disney, and there's Sony, and there's Paramount and Warner Brothers. And obviously, if you go from five to four, that's right. That's lessening the number of competing businesses. Now, some states' attorneys general are bound together from 11 states, and they're suing to try to stop this because the administration isn't. Okay, so there's going to be a big court battle about that. The actual news right now is that what can often happen, and I think this is an effective strategy if you're trying to stop the deal, is just the delay can kill the deal. So they basically stopped haggling, and Paramount took a step back and said, "Look, we're not even going to fight these preliminary injunctions. Let's just have a frickin' trial next year. Let's get this show on the road." And it looks like the state attorneys general are agreeing. So these things take a long time to prepare, but it looks like there's going to be an actual trial.
1: Right.
0: On this potential merger. And this is important because even the EU basically took a step back and is not going to do anything to stop it either.
1: Okay.
0: And can I just, now here's the little twist. Now, I have to be honest and say there's really not an antitrust case, I personally don't think. And of course, we're all worried about consolidation of media companies, et cetera. But in the last 10 or 20 years, you've had Netflix grow, you've had Apple grow, you've had Amazon grow. There's a lot of big new companies that are producing film these days. And it just seems to me people keep forgetting. We hear about the big box office of movies like The Odyssey and things like this, but it's obscure. It's all due to increased ticket prices. And the actual numbers of people who are going to see movies in the theater these days is just declining and declining and declining. And when you have an industry that's in decline like that, of course, you're going to have some consolidation. So I'm kind of skeptical how that aspect of the deal is really going to be seen as an antitrust, though there are some other issues with all the cable channels and
1: Sure,
0: stuff like
1: sure.
0: this. But I think none of us think it's a good idea, however, and when I say none of us, it's like no sane person wants politically motivated people who are going to come in and destroy a major journalistic, an international journalistic entity, which I think we're all safe in saying is what they're going to do in CNN. So I think we have to watch this really carefully.
1: Yeah.
0: Now, the other good thing, I shouldn't say the good thing, but these delays are costing Paramount just billions of dollars, according to the contract. They, you know, every quarter they have to pay almost $1 billion to Warner Brothers, and if the deal falls through, they have to pay several billion dollars of walk away money. So really going to have to watch this over the next year, but that's
1: Yeah.
0: the development
1: It
0: right
1: is
0: now.
1: going to be interesting. It is. All right, Bill. Always great to talk. Appreciate it. Thank you.
0: Thank you very much. Have a great evening.

0: as the American story continues, eh? We'll have another edition of American Insight next week. We're always looking for commentators who can add some insights into what is going on, into what seems like a crazy part of the world. And, you know, a world which has had such an influence on Australia for so long continues to, I know. All right, Deb from the Gold Coast says, yes, Bill, what about Bill Oddie, dead at 85? Yeah, no, Deb, we spent some time earlier in the program talking about Bill Oddie. One third of the goodies who's died at 85. He had a tremendous career as entertainer as part of the goodies, didn't he? But he also had a tremendous career later too, as part of, well, the naturalist community of Britain, when he was on television, very popular on television as a bird watcher and naturalist as well. John says CNN will be gone or changed from fake news. And so on. It's a terrible expression, isn't it? Surely. All right, that's about it for me. Trev is down at the museum overnight, and he's going to have a lot of fun, and you'll hear all of that very shortly, straight after the news.
1: Driving into floodwater is the main cause of death in storms and floods. Even if you know the road well or you're close to home, don't risk it. Back it up, find a safer way, or wait it out. ABC Radio is your emergency broadcaster.
2: ABC News, good morning, I'm Noni Edwards. Police say they hold grave concerns for a baby still missing on South Australia's southeast coast. The child, who's less than 1 year old, has not been found after the bodies of a 36-year-old woman and a toddler were recovered from the water near Cape Northumberland Road. Limestone Coast Police Officer Trent Cox says search crews are keeping an open mind, but the conditions make survival unlikely.
3: We do hold grave concerns. The child is less than 1 year old. In any conditions, that would cause great concern about the child's ability to survive, if not in the water. So we're keeping an open mind about everything, but I don't hold out great hope.
2: The federal and Western Australian governments will investigate building a new oil refinery to strengthen Australia's fuel security. A $4 million pre-feasibility study will examine a large-scale facility proposed by Perth-based company Perdaman. Australia currently has only two operating refineries in Brisbane and Geelong after several others closed because they were considered economically unviable. The study forms part of a broader federal push to reduce Australia's exposure to overseas supply disruptions and improve domestic fuel production. People who didn't receive yesterday's national emergency alert are being urged to ensure their mobile handset and software are up to date and compliant with Australian standards. The country's new AusAlert system successfully reached millions of compatible devices during the nationwide test, although some users have reported they didn't receive the warning. Telecommunications expert Paul Budde says the system broadcasts alerts widely but cannot determine whether an individual phone has received the message.
4: Individual telephones, of course, is a bit of a problem. The broadcasting system themselves doesn't know to which individual telephone it goes. So if your telephone is not working, the alert system also doesn't know that your phone didn't get the message. So it's up to the user to make sure that they've got the right software or the right handset.
2: Internationally, France's interior minister has cautioned against speculation of a motive for a man who's carried out a stabbing attack in Paris, wounding three women. The man's been detained by police and wielded two kitchen knives and is said to be making incoherent statements. The three women are all in non-life-threatening conditions, although two have sustained serious injuries. Laurent Nunez says it's too early to speculate what the motivation of the attack could be.
5: We must obviously remain very cautious regarding the motives behind this extremely violent act. I firmly condemn this act, and we are told that the individual is making incoherent statements.
2: An expert in European forest fires has likened the current massive blazes in Spain and France to Australia's black summer bushfires in 2019 and 2020. Tens of thousands of Spaniards have left their homes, both near the capital Madrid and on the east coast near Valencia. Neighbouring France has seen around 250,000 people evacuate, with the wine city of Bordeaux under threat from fires. Victor Resco de Dios, professor of forest science at the University of Lleida, says one fire in Spain is akin to Australia's Gospers Mountain blaze during black summer.
6: We're on our way to suffering fires that could reach 1 million hectares. So in areas of Spain like the Pyrenees and some other mountain regions, we are on our way to seeing what you have experienced in southeastern Australia recently, unfortunately.
2: Police in the US city of Seattle say they're still searching for a second suspect after an apparent shootout that killed three people and wounded four others. Nick Parmeter reports.
5: Gunfire erupted underneath Seattle's iconic Space Needle at a food festival on Sunday local time in what police suspect was a shootout between two people. One person is in custody with a significant police search underway for the second. Police say they don't have a description of the person at large. They've also assured the public there's no ongoing danger. Two men, aged 19 and 44, and a 56-year-old woman have been identified as the people killed in the incident. A toddler is among those injured. According to its website, the festival started in 1982 and draws 350,000 attendees.
2: To sport now, and Australia has claimed another gold medal at the Commonwealth Games in Glasgow with artistic gymnast Kate McDonald triumphing in the women's uneven bars. McDonald scored a total of 14.333 points for her routine ahead of Canada's Elizabeth Black and Wales's Emily Roper. And Australia's James Hardy's just backed up his earlier bronze in the men's floor exercise with another bronze in the men's rings final. Later this morning, a host of Australian stars will partake in finals in athletics and swimming. You're up to date with the very latest ABC News.
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12: Good morning. It's 6 minutes after two, 6 minutes after midnight in Western Australia, and it's 24 minutes to two in South Australia and the Northern Territory. From the sound of the crowd that's here, you've probably realised that we're broadcasting from the Melbourne Museum, and what a lovely group of people that we have sitting here. It's great to be able to talking to the people in front of me that are part of this program and have been for such a long time, so thank you for being here. We have a lot to do on the program and a lot of people to talk to, so as always, we will talk to the people that are here and we'll have a chat with you about how long you've been listening and why you listen to this program, because sometimes you wonder, geez, it's very early in the morning and you're still here, and come in as well, which is a bigger treat. So thank you for that, and we will talk more about those things as the day progresses. Want to talk firstly, though, with Dr. Jane Melville, who's the director of the museum's Victoria Research Institute, and joins us to talk a little bit about that, and also about a beautiful book that we've got sitting here in front of me. Jane, welcome.
13: Thank you. Such an amazing group of people.
12: It isn't here, a lovely group of people.
13: Yeah.
12: Look, tell us a little bit firstly about what's the Museum Victoria Research Institute. What does the Research Institute do?
13: So the Research Institute is the division of the museum that oversees all our collections and all the research that goes on at the museum. So there's a whole lot of researchers upstairs that do research from history and technology, First Peoples, science, and then helping put our collections on exhibition as well.
12: So there are big decisions that need to be made as far as that's concerned and the research that's done?
13: Yes, and say I work in sciences. I'm a specialist in reptiles and amphibians, so I also do research on conservation of lizards and things like that. So.
12: Is it important that we recognise the amount of work that the museum does as far as that is concerned?
13: Huge amount of work. So yeah. In sciences, there's a huge amount of work that goes on the conservation of Australia's fauna. And then in history and technology, just the amazing day we had for the 125th anniversary of the Royal Exhibition Building, the work that went into that from the history and technology section of the Research Institute was phenomenal.
12: So we need to get over the fact that museums aren't necessarily taking a look at the past, they're also taking a look at the future as
13: well. Future, exactly. So a lot of the work that I do is looking at how we can conserve animals into the future.
12: What a lovely thing to do. Do you enjoy it?
13: I love it.
12: Yeah, what is it's it about fantastic. It that you enjoy?
13: Well, not only getting to know the animals and how we can help them, but then part of being a museum curator, perhaps more than some other researchers at universities and things, we get to work with community groups and the public more widely. So I do lots of talks like this, and I really enjoy that, getting out and talking to people.
12: So curation is more

0: started off as my COVID lockdown project a few years back. I did sourdough and started writing a book.
1: How'd you go with the sourdough?
0: Pretty good.
1: Pretty good?
0: Pretty good. I got better as it went on.
1: So where did the interest in this person with this book come from?
0: So when I first started at the museum, it was actually in 2002, so quite a while ago. And when I first went and looked in the collections, I saw this amazing display of hummingbirds from John Gould. So I started doing a bit of research on John Gould because I love birds. I'm a big bird watcher, even though my expertise is lizards. And
1: a lot of lizard lovers out there.
0: And I came across a woman that worked for John Gould in the 1830s and 1840s in London, and I started reading about her life, and I really got into it during COVID, and I thought, her life is so amazing. People need to know more about this amazing woman who was actually Australia's first professional female museum employee in Australia. So, she, amazing life.
1: But where did the birds come involved as far as she was concerned?
0: She was a taxidermist. She worked at museums and for John Gould doing taxidermy work, and her specialty was birds. So, she was renowned for the work she did on birds.
1: Taxidermy is phenomenal. And when you take a look at the work that's done, I wonder if we realise how significant that is and how hard it is to be able to do it well.
0: Yes. Taxidermists are amazing because they need to understand the natural history of the animals so they can look lifelike when they work on them. But also they're artists. Like, they usually do drawings before they start doing the taxidermy work. Beautiful drawings. And then they need to be a technician to know the actual technical skills of doing the taxidermy.
1: So you had plenty of time during COVID to do the research.
0: Yes, that's it.
1: When you get into it, do you find yourself going down rabbit holes where you find one thing and then you'll be diverting into other areas all the time?
0: Yes. Yeah, but I found out I found out that a lot of information on the internet is not quite right.
1: Funny that, isn't it?
0: And I found out all these amazing things. I mean, you need to read the book, but I uncovered some really new information about John Gould, which was really surprising because he's such a well-known figure in ornithology that to find out new information about John Gould that I couldn't find published anywhere was just really exciting.
1: Because we hear a lot about research and a lot of work that's done into war history, into people who fly. There are all of those sorts of things. Do we not recognise that we have so many more people that have done incredible things in history that we need to know more about?
0: I think so, and in particular, women in the early years of natural history work. So, especially in Australia. So we hear, you know, if you have an interest in women in the 19th century in the natural history, we hear about people like Mary Anning, who discovered the fossils in England and things like that. But there's not much information on Australian women that worked in the early years of natural history in Australia, and I thought it was really important to write this book so we know we have amazing people, amazing women in our history too, that worked on our fauna.
1: So that's true. It's really true. So tell us, when you were actually taking a look at Jane Ward, and when you're taking a look at that, what were the things that interested you the most or you found most fascinating?
0: What I found most fascinating, I think, was her resilience. Because to be a professional natural historian and a woman in the era, you know, she was working in the 1830s, 1840s, it was really tough. There weren't any other women working professionally in that field. There were so few. And she worked at the Australian Museum in Sydney in the 1860s as their head taxidermist. And she was paid an equal salary to the men. She was listed on their staff listings. And I've looked all over the world, and I think she was one of the first professional women employed at a museum in the world.
1: That's so good.
0: Yeah.
1: There weren't examples of men taking credit for her work, which tends to happen a lot.
0: Well,
1: when
0: there were some dodgy things that happened. You need to read the book. But there were some pretty spectacular things that happened that were pretty tough. She, her...

0: Her husband, who also worked at the museum, he got a job because of her. Not she got the job first, and then he got the job. But he had a falling out with the boss, and he ended up losing his job. You need to read the book. It was very dramatic. And she lost her job too because he did. So even though she had nothing to do with the circumstances.
1: When you take a look at that and you take a look at the history, as you've done, and the bits that you found exciting, were there things about it that you made you change your mind? Did you go in with a desire to write a book and then as you've gone into the research, change things a little bit?
0: I think so. Perhaps my preconceived ideas of women at the time. So I think I had an idea that women didn't work, but I think that's more when you think of kind of perhaps middle class and upper class women. So back then, working class women, she was an artisan from the kind of the artisan class, the working class. Women had to work, you know, they had to work to earn money to kind of keep the family out of the poorhouse. I mean, everyone, the children as well, everyone worked, everyone contributed.
1: What were museums like then? Because we take a look at the museum here and it's phenomenal.
0: Yeah.
1: What were museums like?
0: So the kind of 1820s, 1830s, that was the very early years of what we know as a modern natural history museum. So the Paris Natural History Museum was the first of the modern style museums, and that was in the kind of late 1700s. So when you're looking at the kind of 1830s, and that was the very early years of natural history museums. So they were a bit different to now, and of course none of the technology we have now. So the displays, the taxidermy displays, were the centre of the museum.
1: Yeah, it would be. There'd be a significant part of the museum. I think when I went to the museum when I was about 9, I think there were still some things that were done with the original taxidermy then.
0: Probably. I think we have a few on display here too that are treasures of the museum now. I know if you go down towards the dinosaur walk, there's a beautiful big reticulated python there in a beautiful Victorian case. That's it's beautiful.
1: It is beautiful to look at. It's a lovely book. When you take a look at that, and you've been speaking about the book, what have you enjoyed about it?
0: About the book?
1: And being able to relate that story.
0: I think just explaining how important the taxidermy was in the early years of museums, because people didn't have TV, there weren't even photographs back then. So there was a new middle class that had money to go and find out about the world. And the one way they could find out about the world in an affordable way was to go to museums and see the taxidermy work. Because even the beautiful big folio works, illustrations and things by John Gould, were beyond what most middle-class people could afford.
1: And it's the only way that we would have been able to see those things.
0: Yes,
1: would be
0: exactly.
1: Within a museum, the only way that we'd be
0: able
1: to do it.
0: Absolutely, yes.
1: Thank you for telling us about it today.
0: Thank you.
1: And we'll look forward. We've got some of the books here so people can have a look at it as well.
0: Oh, fantastic.
1: Thank you very much.
0: Thanks a lot.
1: You are listening. Thank you. You are listening to Overnight on ABC Radio. I was going to say you can join us by ringing in, but we've got plenty of people here that we'll be able to talk to as the program progresses. Thanks again for joining us. The book is a beautiful book. I'll hold it up for you. It's called For Her Love of Birds, which is a lovely description of exactly what it is, because that's what it's about. And it's been written by Jane Memphill. Thank you, Jane.
0: Thank you.
1: That's what it looks like. And it's a lovely, beautiful book. And what a great way to be able to investigate and take a look at taxidermy as well within it. Thank you. We will play. So we will be playing a quiz on the program. So we're depending on this audience to be able to answer the questions and to work out the theme, because there will be a theme. There will be a song that we'll play, which we'll outline and give that. I've got to say, it's probably the easier of themes to work out. We won't be able to provide you with a song, which is what we normally do. So as a special, special moment, we will have a fridge magnet for the person that can work out the theme. So if you do work out what the theme is, chuck your hand up and we'll have a chat about it and we'll see if we can work it out. So if you want to play, there will be people that will be coming. This next to me...

is Carolyn, who you probably know if you're part of the Facebook site. She is one of the people that puts together that, and Deb as well, who do a wonderful job. And they're going to help me out with the quiz this morning. If there are any questions that I find difficult to pronounce, I can guarantee that they will be given the question to be able to do that. So thank you for that, both of you. What we do always is we play a song and we get you to listen to the song, and there is a theme involved and there is a clue either in the artist or in the name of the song. So listen carefully, and if you work out the theme, give us a hoy and we'll sort it out. So this is the song for this morning. If you can work out the theme, give us a hoy.

0: So that's the opening song for the morning. We can tell you that the song is called Rome. So if you want to work out what the theme is, you are more than welcome. There's a lot of murmuring going on out here. So if you want to be part of this and answer any one of the questions, Jewel is up the front here. You just got to come up and she will assist you and help you with that. Carolyn and Deb are going to help me with the questions this morning. Hello, both of you.
1: Hello, Trevor.
0: And welcome. It's so good to see you both.
2: We'll talk, to see you too.
0: We'll talk to you a little bit about what happens with the Facebook site in just a little while, but we'll see if we can sort these questions out. So we have five questions, as we always know, and there are five questions this morning are a which question, a what question, an according question, a who, and a Cupid question. They're the five questions for this morning. So who would like to go first?
3: From Borwin. Yeah, I'm going to have an early crack at the theme. Maybe capital cities of the world. So,
0: not bad. Not bad.
3: Wrong,
0: not
3: wrong.
0: Right.
3: That's okay.
0: But
3: that's
0: not
3: okay.
0: Bad.
3: Not good either.
0: No way. It was pretty good. It was pretty good. So we'll have a which question, a what question, an according question, a who question, or a Cupid question.
3: Okay. A what, please.
0: You want the what question.
3: Mm-hmm.
0: All right. Deb, would you like to do the what question?
4: What instrument did Nero supposedly play while watching Rome burn? And I'll give you a hint. I used to play this and I was locked in the bathroom whenever I practiced. Good luck.
3: Yeah. Look, I think it was a fiddle, was it? A fiddle?
4: Correct.
0: Correct. Yeah. First question down. Beautifully done. And I think a round of applause for the first question, which is very, very good. Now you get to choose another one. So you can have the what, the according, the who, or the Cupid.
3: Can I have a go at the theme now, given it's ancient Rome, I suppose, things to do with Rome?
0: Well, you see, I probably could, but I would say that you've already had a crack at the theme already.
3: Okay, I'll leave it. Sorry.
0: Sorry. You don't have to apologise.
3: Okay. A witch?
0: A witch question?
3: Yes.
0: Yes, we do. Deb? No. Carolyn, your turn. You can do the witch question this morning. Mind you, this is the question by which there was a word in it that I wasn't sure how to pronounce. So, excellent we got you here, Carolyn.
5: Great. Okay. Which emperor is believed to have planned to make his house...
0: Aren't I mean?
5: How do you say that?
0: Okay. Do you want me to do this one?
5: His house in Satire... No, go Trevor.
0: Which emperor is believed to have planned to make his horse, Incitatus, a consul?
3: Yes, yes.
0: I don't even know if Incitatus is actually pronounced the right way. I just said it with confidence and generally that works.
3: I'll just say Nero, but of course that's wrong, so pass it on.
0: It is not Nero, but
3: that's
0: thank
3: fine.
0: You.
3: That's
0: a round of
3: fine.
0: Applause for getting a question right, though, because it is always an effort to get a question right. So who do we have for the next?
6: Hi, I'm Janine from Newport.
0: Hi, Janine. Thank you for being here and getting up at this time of the morning and
6: doing that. Oh, lovely to be here, Trevor. We wouldn't miss it.
0: I know. What a lovely group of people. Which emperor is believed to have planned to make his horse Incitatus a consul?
6: I've got no idea, unfortunately.
0: I would give you a clue, but I can't. No, I'm not going to say it. So we have Oz actually coming through for not giving a clue. What clue can I give? It would be considered to be not a normal consul at all. Given that it's a horse, I guess that's considered to be a little strange in itself.
6: Sorry, could you repeat that again, please?
0: So I would say we've established that it's a horse, which is a little different. And I think this particular leader was well recognised for doing things a little differently.
6: I'm thinking the Trojan horse.
3: That's true.
0: And there'll be
6: I'm
0: no support from the crowd either.
3: That's a good answer, though.
6: We'll
3: that's
6: pass it to the next one. Thanks, Trevor.
0: Thank you very much. Who have we got next? Look, if anyone wants to play, then please come up because you are more than welcome. I figured you'd be there, George. Okay, so who have we got?
7: Sharon from Ballarat.
0: Hello, Sharon. So the question is, which emperor is believed to have planned to make his horse Incitatus a consul?
7: Because I'm sleep deprived, A couple of nights, actually. I wouldn't know it normally.
0: Yeah.
7: So I'm just going to go, because he also liked elephants, Hannibal?
0: No.
7: I didn't think so. Yeah. Can I also say, ask if Karen of Altona Meadows is here? No?
0: No.
7: I was hoping she would come.
0: With a bit of luck, she'll give us a call and we'll be able to chat with her.
7: Yeah, if you're listening, can you please ring in?
0: Very good. Okay, you can probably actually take over and we'll do a little bits and pieces as we go along. What we should do is we'll go to the phones and have a chat with Sam from Harvey and see if he can work this one out. Hello, Sam.
1: Good morning. Who's it, Trevor?
0: Yeah, hi, Sam.
1: How are you going?
0: Going pretty good, Sam. Now, Sam, it's not... No, for people who know Sam, he is extremely, extremely good at Rolling Stones questions. Very good at Rolling Stones. So, and Sam...
1: You got a Rolling Stones question?
0: No, I haven't got
1: one. You got
0: one.
1: No.
0: You're not going to ask me a question, because generally when you ask me a question, I can never answer it.
1: I'll ask you a question.
0: All right, and I'll ask for people for assistance. Am I allowed to get that, Sam?
1: Which member of the Rolling Stones was born on the 18th of December 1943?
0: Anybody? Oh, yes.
2: Mick Jagger?
0: Mick Jagger?
1: And Keith Richards.
0: Was one of the two. All right, Sam, the question is which emperor is believed to have planned to make his horse Incitatus a consul?
1: Was it an emperor you're looking for?
0: An emperor.
1: An emperor. Julius Caesar?
0: No. Good emperor, though, but not the one. Thank you.
1: Okay, thank you, sir.
0: Who have we got here?
8: Diamond Creek, and it's an absolute privilege to be here, Trevor.
0: Thank you. Thank you very much. Yeah. Do you know who it is?
8: The
0: emperor that decided, who had planned to make his horse Incitatus a consul. I do like a pause.
8: No, I don't. Can I have a go at the theme?
0: Yes, you can.
8: Yes. It's probably wrong, but anyway, Roman Empire.
0: Thank you. That's exactly what it is. And for the first time, because it's never been done before, and the generosity from the ABC, we'll give you a fridge magnet for actually working.
8: Thank you.
0: So pop up, and Deb, can you pass that across? Oh, actually, Lee will do that. Thank you, Lee. George. Hello, George.
9: G'day, Trev.
0: How are you?
9: George from Lakembo here.
0: Good to
9: travel all the way from Sydney.
0: Thank you for coming down. Now, I'm just looking at these questions, and I'm feeling that you may know a few of them.
9: Well, I was going to whisper the answer into Vicky's ear, but I thought you were watching, so it might be...
0: So the question is, which emperor is believed to have planned to make his horse Incitatus a consul?
9: It was that very naughty boy Caligula.
0: It was. He was very naughty, and we'll leave that on the back burner, and we'll talk about that. No, we're not going to talk about that at all. Deb, you ready for the next question? So, George, you can choose either an according, a who, or a cupid.
9: What was that, according?
0: Yes, we have an according question. The only reason we have an according question is because I couldn't work out how to make it something else. So we've called it according.
9: Okay, let's go with that one.
0: Want that one?
4: Hi, George. According to legend, what were Romulus and Remus suckled by?
9: A she-wolf.
0: They were. Well done. Congratulations. Round of applause, because we always need one of those. See, I'm looking at these questions.
9: See, I knew that those Latin studies at high school were coming in.
0: Would help you out. I haven't got a snippet today because it was a little bit too difficult, because normally if you're doing really, really well and I know you're going to answer the questions, I'll make the snippet a little bit harder. So I haven't got one of those to do for you today. So we have a who question or a cupid question.
9: Let's go who first.
0: Go the who question.
5: Hi, George. You're doing well. Who is the Roman equivalent of Aphrodite?
9: That would be Venus.
0: It is. Congratulations and well done.
9: I'm also of Greek background, so the mythology questions are right up my alley.
0: Last question. We'll see how you go with this one. Are you ready and prepared? If I had a drum roll,
9: ready and
0: not
9: willing.
0: Play. Here we go. Cupid, draw back your bow and let your arrow go. Straight to where?
9: Straight to your lover's heart and mine. That cross, straight to your lover's heart and mine.
2: Yeah, oh, that's exactly.

0: exactly right. Congratulations, George. Well done. Well done. And a fridge magnet for you. You would have a fridge magnet, wouldn't you?
1: Yeah, the odd one or two.
0: The odd one or two. Thank you very much, George. And it's great to see you and meet you as well, because we know you very well from the program over a number of years, and thank you.
1: Oh, well, I consider it also a privilege to be here, Trevor.
0: Good on you, mate. Thank you.
1: And I don't know what they're trying to imply, having all these dinosaurs. They've got these little model dinosaurs on stage. So I don't think they're trying to give you a hint, Trevor.
0: Yeah, thanks for recognising that, George. We've got two beautiful dinosaurs. Are these available in the gift shop, I wonder? Because I tell you what, they'd be good to have. I just wanted to talk a little bit with Carolyn and Deb about the Overnice Facebook site, which they've been operating for a while. Are many of you part of this site that you know and are aware of it? Hands going up all over the place. So thank you. Tell us a little bit about the history of the site.
2: The Overnights group was started by Jeff from Canada, who lives here, and it was in 2007. And he was a big fan of yours, and originally he named it after you. It was the Trevor Chapel, I think, of the ABC Overnights Discussion Group.
0: Which was very kind.
2: And then he was very busy working in that, and asked me to take over as moderator, and that would be about 2016 or 15, something like that, and through COVID, Carolyn was busy doing the quizzes, and which really sustained a lot of people. And so I asked her to come on board as a fellow admin, really. And that was, how many years ago was that, Carolyn?
3: Oh,
2: I've lost track.
3: I know. quite a few.
0: One of the things that we've always wanted to do on this program is to keep the program very positive. Mm. And one of the things that both of you have done extremely well is to create a Facebook site that is also positive, and that's positive for the people who participate, and that is also positive for the people who read it. And so why was that a decision to do that as well, Carolyn?
3: Because there's enough nastiness in the world. Mm. People just need to be nice. Both Deb and I are big believers in, if you've got something nasty to say, this isn't the space for it.
0: Yeah.
3: There are avenues if you've got a complaint or something you don't like, but we've always been very supportive and encouraging of all the presenters or the producers, guests, regular correspondents that you have on, and we're really proud of that, because I think all of those people I've just mentioned are all members of the page. Mm. So we want to protect them as well as protect all our members from any negativity. Yeah. Negativity. It's just we're really proud of the page, and what a great bunch of people we have. 99.9% of our people are fabulous.
0: How many? Are there 15,000 members?
2: Yeah, 15,000.
0: 15,000, which is pretty good. Which is pretty good indeed. Look, thank you. I'm terrified about what you've got next to you.
3: Yes, Trevor. I've taken it, well, we've taken it on behalf of all the members of our page. Something little I ripped up a little bit earlier.
0: Oh, it's got bows on it.
3: It's got a big bow on it. It's, I'll let you open it.
0: I'm trying my best. I know this is probably not the best thing for radio, but I'm trying my best to be able to open this. Oh, isn't it amazing?
3: I will post this on the page later on.
0: It's a lovely framed piece. Is it a poem?
3: It is a poem that I ripped up.
0: Aren't you good writing a poem?
3: I know poems can be a bit ill. But
0: No, because it's a lovely one. I'll read the first paragraph. For 26 remarkable years, while most of the world was fast asleep and welcomed us with warmth and laughter and gave us memories we'll always keep. That's the first part. Thank you. That is so kind.
3: You're our very pleasure. Welcome.
2: It's our pleasure. We love you.
3: Be very missed.
0: That will go up on the wall, I guarantee.
2: Straight to the pool room.
0: Well, if I had a pool room, I'd put it in there. I don't have a pool room, but maybe I need to build one.
3: You need to build one now. You've got time.
0: Thank you. I've been determined that throughout this whole process of saying goodbye,

0: that I managed not to get teary, and if I read this...
1: Might have to get someone to read it out later.
0: I think I probably will.
1: Because I don't think I could even read it out without getting teary.
0: Thank you so much, both of you, for all of the work you've done. Thank you.
1: Thanks, Trevor.
2: Thank you, Trevor.
3: Isn't that great?
0: I won't read it all out because I probably will get teary. You're listening to Overnights on ABC Radio. One of the people that has been joining us for a long time. Actually, Scott Goodings is here as well, who we won't be talking to on air, but it's so good. Do you want to stand up for us, Scott? Because it is so good to see you here. Scott has been part of this program pretty well from the beginning. And so we've got to know each other very well over that period of time, and what a wonderful contributor you've been over that period of time. Phenomenal knowledge, and if you want to talk TV with Scott, he's always up for it. We will, in just a second, have a chat with Janet McLeod, because she's here. And we want to talk to you about visits to the museum, the things that you have at home that may belong in a museum, and we'll try and keep ourselves out of it. But some of those little knickknacks that you have at home that could be part of a museum, we'll talk about those things. So if you want to be part of that conversation, then please do. If you're listening at home and want to join us, 1-300-800-222 is the number, and you can give us a call and be part of any conversation that we have during the day. Janet McLeod up next.
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0: And as I said, you can join us on 1-300-800-222. Any of the people that are here today, of which I would say, what have we got, about 2,000, 3,000, 4,000 sitting here in the museum as we speak. And thank you to Museum Victoria, to the Melbourne Museum, for having us here, because it is a beautiful museum, and the space that we're sitting in with dinosaurs around us. There's even a dinosaur up the back that we'll have a chat with a little bit later on in the program. I got to say, when people make a commitment to turning up to an outside broadcast, turning up here as a dinosaur is one hell of a commitment. Hello, Janet McLeod.
2: Ever.
0: We'll get your microphone.
2: Yeah, if my microphone could be on, that'd also be very helpful.
0: Aren't you looking very glamorous today?
2: And I didn't even bother to dress up. I was just wearing this today. There you go. I was going to wear my dinosaur outfit, but I'm so glad I chose not to today, because I would be completely...
0: There's a little bit of competition.
2: Now, for the people who are live, this is possibly the first time I've seen Trevor with shoes on. And also, he's wearing a shirt that doesn't have holes in it. Unless your T-shirt is...
0: No, okay. Maybe not... a little.
2: All right. It is as it should be.
0: Thank you for pointing that out.
2: Yeah, I feel it's a community service announcement.
0: I wasn't sure
2: occasion.
0: What the rules would be as far as a museum was concerned and bare feet. So I thought I'd do the right thing.
2: Well, I wasn't sure what the rules were, because I did bring in something. because, look, here's the thing. We have been talking about the things that we've loved at museums. And one of the things I know, certainly at Melbourne Museum, when I first went to Melbourne Museum, when it was in a different location, and it was at where the State Library of Victoria is, where I sometimes host story time, do drop in, and the pile of taxidermied animals always struck me. And there is one animal in particular which is quite famous, which is what could only be described as the sad otter. I'm not sure if anybody here has seen the sad otter. It is one of those pieces of taxidermy that is, let's just say, not seen to be of the highest standard. But I have got something in my personal collection which I feel rivals that particular thing.
0: The sad
2: thing.
0: Otter.
2: And I'm not exactly sure what animal it is, but it is... Now, for everybody who can't see that, i.e. everybody listening, how could we describe this?
0: We'll describe it as it looks like a terrifying thin cat with spots that is snarling. Oh, don't aim it at me. It is the most hideous looking thing I've ever

0: scene.
1: It is, and that is part of my personal collection. And because it was so hideous, I decided I'd just put a little sombrero on it just to make it a little bit more acceptable. So I own that.
0: You own that?
1: A friend took a photo of it. He saw it in the front... the front window of a particular market, a bazaar, and he took a photo of it and uploaded it onto social media saying, oh, my God, look at this. I have never jumped in my car and raced down to somewhere so quick and went, how much is it? Yeah, I'll take it. And I have never regretted it until this moment when I've realised that it is quite old taxidermy and they used to preserve these. If there's any museum staff here, you might... Arsenic? Is arsenic one of the things they used to... Anyway,
0: really?
1: Don't lick it.
0: No,
1: that's,
0: I won't.
1: That's all I can say. I
0: guarantee that.
1: No.
0: If you want to join us, 1-300-800-222, or anyone in the studio with it... I can call it a studio, can't I?
1: Yeah, it's a studio.
0: It's a big studio. What exhibition fascinated you as a child when you went to the museum? And what are the experiences that you remember so well from the museum? Because I can remember that when we used to go to a museum, you know how you always had one of those little fact sheets?
1: Oh, yes.
0: And you'd go there and you'd have to tick things off
1: as
0: you went through. And many of us didn't actually finish any of it, but you just enjoyed running around the museum and having a look and going up and down the stairs.
1: And just sort of swapping with other people.
0: And cheating.
1: Yeah, I wasn't that person.
0: Oh,
1: I was the nerd.
0: You were always the person.
1: I know!
0: So if you have any of those you'd like to do, and we also wanted to take a look at... There's the idea, and I think Vegemite, is it Vegemite that has become part?
1: That's it. The City of Melbourne is heritage listing certain things, including the smell of the Vegemite factory. So we are thinking about things that can be the non-tangible things that you think. And it's not just the smells, maybe it's the touch or a gesture, like, for example, the gesture of making a phone call where you've got your thumb and your pinky finger extended and it's like, hey, give me a call. That's going to become redundant.
0: Well, I didn't like looking at you... Looking on your arm to see what time it is.
1: Yeah,
0: what's
1: the time? Yeah, tapping your wrist as to what time it is.
0: I go past the Vegemite factory on my way to work, and I love that smell when I come into
1: smell.
0: Work. Yeah.
1: Oh yes.
0: It's one of those joys.
1: It is a joy.
0: 1-300-800-222. If any of you do have any stories about museums that you've been to, when you do go through it, I remember there was always that sad. Otter, but where you settled, like, not at the museums anymore because it has changed extensively, but always just had that little bit that was wearing off the side because it had been there for quite a while.
1: Yeah.
0: And you're always worried about those ones.
1: Oh, yeah, where you go, there's stuffing coming out of that.
0: I wonder if
1: what is that?
0: What's
1: that? What's that residue under that?
0: So if you want to join us, 1-300-800-222, or if anyone here would like to tell us about their journeys and your experiences within the museums, or if there's something that isn't tangible that you think should be in there, when you take a look at it, because I can remember going to my grandparents' place and seeing some of the stuff that was in that kitchen, including their stove, and then going to a museum and seeing all of the stuff that was in my grandparents' kitchen in the museum.
1: Isn't it? There's something about going to a museum and there's those exhibitions. So it's like, hey, do you remember these? Do you remember the 90s and all this stuff? And you go, I still use that. I've got that camera. It's my camera.
0: And isn't it's frightening when you see that thing that you've actually got. Or I don't know if you've ever gone back to your primary school. I remember that one of the exhibitions that there was about teaching and at the schools, which the school that I used to go to is now a museum in Mundaring, which is scary in itself.
1: How old are you?
0: No, I'm not saying.
1: Okay.
0: And within that, there was that classroom with all of the stuff that we used to use within the classroom, like a blackboard, chalk. A duster.
1: The Trevor Chappell Memorial Ruler.
0: Ruler that was always there. As I said, if you want to join us, please. Has anyone got any stories that they'd like to tell? Yes, please.
2: When I was a little girl, I was at my grandfather's house, and my dad said to my brother and I, be careful when you go in the lounge room, the cat's looking really angry. And because kids are curious, my brother and I went straight into the lounge room, and it was his favourite cat, 23 years old, he'd had it stuffed, but it actually looked more trauma than that, and I can still can't get the picture out of my head.
0: I've always wondered if people would ever do that.
2: Yeah, I don't know. Yeah, but it was they weren't very good at their craft. It was horrifying. It was sitting on the top of the couch.
1: Yeah, somebody please take a
0: photo.
1: Did
0: it look like that?
1: Yeah, take a photo of the one that I've got and put it on the Facebook page because I think
2: it looked like it had
1: needed.
2: Died a horrible death. That's all I can say. I'm like,
1: you know what?
2: Speechless.
1: What's sad is when a taxidermist has items that haven't been picked up when people's pets. I used to work at a gothic shop, a gothic collectibles shop in St Kilda called Charlie Weaver, if anybody remembers. And so we had some ex-stock from a taxidermist. And I can reliably tell you that there is a Staffordshire Terrier that was called George that was bought by Luna Park and is now part of the ghost train ride. So go visit George.
0: I always thought that if you had a staffy or something, it would make quite a good sort of a footstool.
1: Oh, it would. They're quite chunky,
0: aren't
1: they?
0: They're quite chunky and it'd work quite well.
1: There's somebody down the back.
0: Yes.
3: Morning, Trev. It's Mark.
0: Hi, Mark. How are you?
3: I'm well.
0: Oh, wave. You're way up the back there.
3: Way up the back. Yeah, I worked at the Burke Museum in Beechworth for quite some time. And when it comes to sort of disreputable-looking taxidermy, that place has got... it's got a thylacine.
1: Oh.
3: Oh. Yeah, no, but... the thylacine really does look like it has been extinct for a considerable amount of time.
1: Oh, no.
3: And then we've got a cabinet full of birds up there, but the birds got mites. So we had to get all the birds out of the cabinets and put them in a big freezer for about 3 weeks. Didn't do them much good, I can tell you. And then they decided that they actually knew why we were all barking mad, because all the cabinets, which are full of these taxidermied things which are cured with arsenic, leaked.
1: Oh, yes. This is starting to really explain a lot about me too. Now
0: what?
1: I think about it.
0: Is it the stuff? Which,
1: just
0: which
1: the bit? Arsenic and the going nuts thing. Now something else that I happen to know back what's it called backstage at the museum? Behind the scenes in this museum, because I have done I did a Science Week thing here, and I was allowed to go behind the scenes here, and I happen to know that they have got a massive tub with spare parts for their giant squid here, and also they've got this room where it's just like stacks of taxidermy, and because people who work in cultural institutions are a little bit whimsical, you know, like the packing materials. When there's those foam sheets.
0: Yeah.
1: There's penguins out the back here. They've made little outfits for them. They've got bow ties. They've made taxidermy little tuxedos.
0: Hey, can I go back to Marg for just a second? Because I just wanted to do a follow-up question. Because as you were talking about that the birds had to go in the freezer at the museum, I was just wondering whether or not it was the freezer where everybody put their food.
3: No, it arrived on the back of a truck, Trev. Yeah, I know. Well,
0: Trying to work out, like, if someone was in there to get their milk or they were making a coffee and they accidentally opened the freezer and there was a swan looking out.
3: No, where I work now, which is the Department of Broken Dreams, we have the poo fridge and people have been known to put their lunch
1: don't put your chocolate mousse in there.
0: What's the poo fridge?
3: When you're taking environmental health samples from restaurants, you put them somewhere till you can get them on the plane.
0: Oh, dear.
3: And sometimes there's other stuff as well. There's food.
0: You would be really careful, wouldn't you?
1: You really would.
3: It's a trick for new players.
0: Thank you.
1: No stealing people's lunch.
0: Thank you, I think, but thank you.
3: Oh, no, you're welcome, Trev.
0: If anyone else has got any stories either about museums, we will move away from the poo fridge, maybe.
1: We've got the air in the third row.
0: We've got lines. We'll talk to people on the phone as well. Sharon and Eric and Rhett and Peter, if you can hang on, we'll come to you as well.
4: Oh, g'day again, Trev. It's George again. On the line of taxidermy, it's interesting sometimes you can go to certain stores that are like museums. And one I was in mind of is in Sydney's western suburbs that I stumbled across quite accidentally. It was a gun shop. And it actually had, you know, those sort of trophy animals that are stuck on the wall.
0: Yeah.
4: It literally, you wouldn't think you'd find them anymore, but it had across the wall, and it also had stuffed taxidermy, including

0: things like cats and dogs, as well as, you know, game animals. And I just thought a certain personality type. And also, just to give you an idea, the other thing it had was all these amazing, huge, massive sculptures of things like the Predator and the Terminator made out of scrap metal. These things were absolutely amazing. So just to have the contrast of all these different types. And one other store that I just might briefly mention, totally different, there was a store that used to be in Sydney, sadly no longer, called Mao and More. And this guy, it was an Australian guy, and he used to import, so this was before the changes in China, and he used to import all the old kitsch merchandise and souvenirs and posters from Mao's China, and he actually even looked like Mao. He sort of had that kind of hairstyle with receding for, you know. So this guy was an Aussie guy. He used to go there and pick up all this stuff, and there's all this kitsch, highly stylized, highly colorful, you know, with, you know, sort of a young Chinese woman looking like heroines, holding swords and, you know, the type like that. And the store, this is at least two stories worth of stuff. It was incredible. Jenny, it was like a museum, but it was a store.
1: You'd love that.
2: That's anything that's just that little bit kitsch or that lot bit kitsch. Yeah, that's my sort of jam.
1: Let's have a chat with Sharon and Jeff, who are joining us. Outside, this is the inside group of people that are nice and close. So we're talking to Sharon.
3: How are you, friends?
1: Is that Sharon or Jeff? Well, I'm presuming that's Jeff.
3: Yes. Jeff, I'm in the group. We have beaten you to retirement.
1: Oh, I see. Now, you want to talk about the Eden Museum?
3: Yes, please.
1: We have
3: the skeleton of old Tom.
1: Who's old Tom?
3: He was a whale that used to help the whalers hunt the humpback.
1: Ah, so this is a killer whale?
3: Yes, the Yorker.
1: Yep.
3: Ah. Yeah, I think he died in 1932.
1: Do you know how he got the name Old Tom?
3: No, I don't.
1: Because we've got a museum, we've got a whale here that we're going to investigate a little bit later, and I'm telling you, it's huge.
3: Okay.
1: It's huge.
3: Old Tom was an orca.
1: Yeah.
3: And the book's been written about him.
1: So this, and I presume, this is when they would use him to help round up the whales so that they could bring them in, which is a bit sad, really, Sharon, isn't it?
2: Sharon.
3: Yeah, it is, but it's pretty special.
1: It is. Thank you very much to both of you for joining us.
3: And
4: thank you.
3: Have a great time
4: outside now from the bakery.
1: Good on you. Thank you.
2: I like one of the things I like is a roadside museum. A roadside museum or an attraction that has got a museum just tacked into it.
1: Yep.
2: Like, you know, one of the big things. And one of my favourites was the giant worm in Gippsland. There's some little frisson of excitement happening in the audience. The giant worm in Gippsland. It was because, of course, the largest earthworms on Earth are in a very particular area in Gippsland. And so somebody's gone, well, you know, there's in between Melbourne and the Phillip Island where the penguins are. Let's just build a giant worm. And so it was a great exhibition, and it had such things as you could do a worm's eye view, like if you're a kid you'd crawl through and pop your head up, and there was also a part that said, what does a worm smell like?
1: And
2: you'd lift up a lid and you'd smell and you go, creosote, fantastic.
1: We'll come back and we'll talk more about large worms. And anybody else that has any stories to tell about museums, then please do. And if you're on the line, hang on, because Rhett and Peter and Deb will come to you in just a little bit. You are listening to Overnights on ABC Radio. And now it's time for us to head off to the next ABC News.
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6: 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I'm Noni Edwards. The search for a child missing on SA's southeast coast will res-

0: Hume at first light after the body of a woman and another child were recovered yesterday. Police were called to an area near Cape Northumberland Road to reports a vehicle was left with its engine running. The officer attending discovered the bodies of a 36-year-old woman and her toddler in the water, and police hold grave fears for another child. Limestone Coast Police Officer Trent Cox says it was a tough decision to call off the search last night, but it will continue today.
1: We all want to find the missing child. We wish incidents like this didn't happen, but we've got to maintain the safety of not just emergency services, but we've been assisted by a number of volunteers as well.
0: Queensland's decided not to adopt the new Oz Alert emergency warning system for the coming bushfire season, despite the federal government declaring its first nationwide test a success. Kaveh Akbari reports.
2: Millions of devices lit up during the national trial, with 94% of targeted phone towers successfully broadcasting the alert. The result exceeded the federal benchmark, although some users reported delays, incompatible handsets, or receiving no message at all. Queensland says it will continue using its existing text-based warning system until AusAlert can match current coverage, particularly for people who rely on landlines. The federal government is now reviewing the results and taking feedback. The system is expected to become available from October, with each state and territory deciding when and how it will be used.
0: Internationally, French police have detained a man after he attacked three women with knives in Paris. Interior Minister Laurent Nunez say the women attacked were aged 19, 24 and 36. Two of them were severely injured. He says the man was detained by an off-duty police officer, and the suspect's identity and motive for the attack are so far unknown. Hundreds of thousands of people in southwest France have evacuated their homes, with the region facing what's been dubbed the fire of the century. Authorities say the massive blaze near Bordeaux could take weeks or even months to extinguish. In neighbouring Spain, authorities are fearful conditions could worsen for two major fires, one near Madrid and the other near Valencia on the east coast. Jean-François Millien, who lives just outside Bordeaux, says it's probably the most damaging fires he can remember.
3: It's incredible. It's, I would say, cataclysmic. There are fires, I don't know if they are still out of control, that have burned thousands of hectares, forcing many people to evacuate their homes.
0: US President Donald Trump says Washington is in very deep talks with Iran, but warns he's ready for strong military action if diplomacy fails. Mr. Trump's told US outlet Axios there's not much time left for negotiations, that they will go fast or not at all. It comes as Saudi Arabia, Jordan and Iraq all report coming under drone fire, with Riyadh blaming an Iran-backed militia group in Iraq. Iran's foreign ministry has said it's currently unwilling to return to direct peace talks. India's youth-led movement, whose protests led to the resignation of the country's education minister, says hundreds of students are yet to be released, breaking a promise by Prime Minister Narendra Modi. With more, here's the BBC's Anbarasan Etharajan.
4: The Cockroach Janata Party said apart from the detentions, hundreds of others were being harassed in the Indian capital and other states. It also said there had been reports of detention of volunteers supporting protesters with logistics. The movement warned that any failure to release those detained or withdraw cases would amount to a breach of trust. The government said it had accepted all the demands of the movement, including assurances that no punitive action would be taken against the demonstrators.
0: Ukrainian President Volodymyr Zelensky has met with new British Prime Minister Andy Burnham. In a visit, Mr. Burnham says signals the country's unwavering support for Kyiv. Mr. Zelensky's visit is the first by a foreign leader since Mr. Burnham took office a week ago. His predecessor, Sir Keir Starmer, was in Kyiv less than 2 weeks ago in his last overseas trip before leaving office. And in sport, Australia's swimmers are preparing for another busy night at the Commonwealth Games in Glasgow. Molly O'Callaghan leads three Australians in the final of the women's 100 metres freestyle, while Sam Short continues his packed schedule in the men's 800 metres freestyle. A number of Australian track and field stars will also compete in the first night of the athletics finals. Earlier today, artistic gymnast Kate McDonald claimed gold in the women's uneven bars, while James Hardy picked up bronze medals in both the men's floor exercise and men's rings. You're up to date with the latest from ABC News.
5: Driving into floodwater is the main cause of death in floods. Many of these drivers were in four-wheel drives and utes. Floodwater over the road can look still, but can hide fast-flowing water underneath. Water also hides the road surface.

0: which can get washed away and large potholes and cracks can form. An unstable road surface can collapse under the weight of your vehicle. If you come across water over the road, turn around. 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
3: What a wonderful audience we have here with us this morning at the Melbourne Museum. Janet McLeod is with us as well. I need to say the time because there are certain things that need to be done at this time in the morning. Otherwise, people complain. 6 minutes past three, 6 minutes past one in Western Australia, 24 minutes to three in South Australia, and 24 minutes to three also in the Northern Territory.
4: Oh, there we go. Now, by the way, can I just point out, I did not get the national alert on my phone.
3: Didn't you?
4: No! No, so if there's a national emergency, can somebody please text message me? Just emojis will do, so if it's nuclear war, just a mushroom or, you know.
3: You must be one of the few people that didn't get one.
4: Well, look...
3: You got an old 3G phone or something, or an old Motorola?
4: You mean my Nokia 610 didn't cut it? No, I've got... look, it's an old Samsung, but it was a damn Samsung 8. I would have thought that would have been fine, but not, apparently no.
3: Well, that's good. That means you're special, and it means
4: I'm,
3: that you
4: I'm
3: can
4: special,
3: say
4: and they value me in some other way than saving my life, so that's great.
3: We're taking a look this morning at museums with Jenna McLeod. We're taking your calls on your experiences at museums. Do you have something that belongs in a museum that perhaps if you were to donate it, they would welcome it with open arms, like that weird cat thing that Janet McLeod has brought in?
4: It's definitely not an ocelot.
3: Well, there was a suggestion it was an ocelot.
4: No. Look at the pattern. It's not. No, it some sort of a native cat potentially from Sri Lanka, but it's hard to tell. It's just been really badly done. So anybody you can identify that.
3: Let's have a chat with Rhett, who joins us from Canberra. Hello, Rhett. Oh.
5: And I couldn't make it.
3: There you are. Hi, Rhett.
5: I actually have some glass negatives that I thought should be in the museum.
3: Glass negatives from where?
5: I don't know where. They were actually given to me some years ago, and I'm not sure where they're from, but they're probably about a 5 by 7 millimetre, and they're of very old scenes, like there's a village, there's a family that are, a lady with a picnic basket, some little kids, and they're actually cutting up some straw or something to make chaff.
3: I don't even know what a glass negative is.
4: I know what they are.
3: Yeah.
4: It's a negative that's made of glass. I have to explain the darndest things to Trevor sometimes.
5: And it's about 5 by 7.
3: Yeah.
5: Instead of having, they used to have, the negatives in a roll, a film roll. Well, this is actually individual separate glass ones.
4: Yes, it's sort of like a slide type effect.
3: So, but it's just before we had the film negatives.
4: Before
3: that
4: film,
3: we
4: before
3: today.
4: Celluloid.
3: How do you know that?
4: Oh, because I know photographers. I know photographers who use weird old techniques.
3: Thank you very much, Rhett. Has anyone else here got a story that they'd like to tell? We've got someone up the back. What is it with the back people? What's happening with the front people down here? I'll force you to tell a story in a minute. Up the back.
6: Hi, my name's Caroline.
3: Hi, Caroline.
6: When I was a child in England, we found a large lump of resin on the beach. And my father thought it was ambergris from a whale's, they throw it up.
3: There's money involved
6: yes,
3: in that.
6: Yes, exactly. He weighed it and he thought, we can pay off the house, So we went to the Natural History Museum and we went into the back of it and met one of the researchers there. And she

0: That's not it. But I mean, how good would it have been if it had ambergris?
1: Yeah, but I mean, rich.
0: Didn't get to pay the house off.
1: I mean, ship's grease, it's sort of like a special ingredient for Old Spice, surely. Like a really Old Spice.
0: Joining us as well is Deb from Bacchus Marsh. What have you got for us, Deb?
2: Yeah, hey, Trevor. I'm sorry to hear you going, but welcome to the world of retirees. I've been retired a few years. It takes a little while to transition, but you'll do it. However, I was a young girl from the western suburbs in 1980, and my first job was at the State Library. Now, in those days, the State Library and the museum were on the same complex.
0: Yep.
2: And it really opened up my eyes. There's three things that I'd like to say. The first was I'd never been to a planetarium before, and they used to invite all of the staff to pre-shows of the shows that were coming up at the planetarium, and we would go and look at these shows during working hours, and it was just the most amazing, amazing thing just to be part of. The second thing, if this is what your show has triggered my memory, the State Library and the museum, you only are seeing like, I don't know, an eighth of their collections. In any case, I used to work in historic pictures, and somebody wanted something from one of the warehouses. Now, there was this huge warehouse in Abbotsford where all of the non-catalogued or, you know, briefly catalogued items were stored. And I've got to tell you, and all your guests, it was like working into an alternative universe. Can you imagine, you know, stuffed animals, parts of machinery that you didn't ever know anything about, you know, old photographs, old watercolours, old works of art, just almost higgledy-piggledy in a warehouse. It really opened my eyes. It was almost like a night from the museum.
0: Was it a bit scary?
2: Yeah, it was, because I was only, like, I grew up in Sunshine. I didn't know that it existed. Yeah. I didn't know that it existed. But I was lucky enough to be with a curator from the museum, because nobody in the library really knew how to get some of the stuff out of the Abbotsford Stock Warehouse. So I had to go with a curator to show me around, and even he got lost in regard to where this particular item was.
1: Look,
2: so it's an incredibly formative memory for me.
0: Yep.
2: And thank you for revealing it to me. But lastly, and also, my birthday is on New Year's Eve. And my birthday is New Year's Day, but everybody's always having too good a night on New Year's Eve. And I really want to thank you and Pav for when you did a New Year's Eve show.
0: Yeah.
2: It was I don't know if you remember it.
0: No.
2: But I just sat there on my own, on my birthday, with a glass of champagne, celebrating myself, listening to you two guys.
0: Thank you.
2: And you were just amazing. Really, you were amazing. It was one of the best New Year's Eves I've had on my own.
0: Thank you very much for joining us and telling us the story. Thank you. Now, here we also have someone with Julie with a story to tell.
3: Yeah, hi. So this is, we're just over here, Trev.
0: Hello.
3: Hello. So
0: we're in
3: our Udies,
0: look on my face,
3: and we brought our bedding along. It's Marnie and Jesse from Morwell.
0: Hi.
3: And I wanted to talk about, we were in Eden recently, and we went to the Mary MacKillop Museum. And, yeah, it was interesting. They made the museum in her honour because her mother was in a shipwreck just off the coast there. So really beautiful tribute, and
4: I just want to talk about in regard to the giant worm.
0: Yes.
1: I'm so glad we're going back there, because I had not finished speaking about it.
4: I actually grew up on the Bass Coast, and I went there a fair bit. It was just outside of Bass. There were actually two sections. There was one where you crawl through the worm, or there was a walkthrough where there were mirrors on the side.
0: Yeah.
4: And you walk through the giant worm, and it was also half a wildlife sanctuary too.
1: That's it. They combined a lot of things. The walk through the worm, it was kind of like Imagine it was kind of like a U-shaped disco, yes. really. It yes. was like. Yeah.

0: It was like
1: mirror balls?
0: Yeah, what's that?
1: Was there a mirror ball?
0: Well, there, no, but there was just lots of flashing lights. And there was also a little cinema.
2: Oh, I must have misremembered that, yeah.
0: Yeah, there was a cinema that had on continual reel, just a little documentary. And a lot of it, I just remember a lot of it, consisted of men in shorts and gumboots lying flat on their stomachs and pulling massive worms the size of fire hoses out of glutinous mud. And it was one of the weirdest, almost pervy kind of things I've ever seen.
1: Well put with that too. Did they have any of the big worms in there?
2: Yes.
1: Aren't they weird looking? Like, they're about, what, 5-6 foot long?
2: Yeah, or they're exaggerated? Very squirmy.
1: Squirmy.
0: They're very squirmy. I wonder what's happened to the ones that used to live there. Somebody who lives there, please ring in and let us know.
2: I think they might have moved them to Wildlife Wonderland in Grantville.
0: Oh, well, I'm going straight there.
2: I think that's where they moved all those animals. I might be wrong, though.
0: All right. Yeah. Well, if anybody's got any intel on where I can find those giant earthworms, I'm in.
1: Someone sent photos when we were talking about them the other day. Some photos. They're horrendous
0: they're
1: looking.
0: They're so
1: things.
0: Big, and you can hear them as they through the ground. And that's an accurate impersonation, by the way. That.
1: We'll go to calls. And who else have we got here to talk to this morning? Joan also joins us. Hello, Joan.
3: Hey, Trev. I actually lived in Gippsland when they found, I think, the original big worm.
1: It's becoming a whole worm thing.
0: I am so happy with how this is going.
3: No, well, I didn't ring in to talk about the worms, but I just thought, well, I'd have to tell you now I'm back home in Perth. But I had a young girl come in to help me to clean out my cupboards and drawers in my kitchen. And I had to sit there and explain to her what all the things were in my cupboards and drawers.
1: Example?
3: Flour sifters, flour sifter, egg beater, jar opener, can opener. I even had a toaster that was purchased in 1962.
1: Is that one of those ones with the little flap things on the side?
3: The little Bakelite handle.
1: Yeah,
3: and on either side.
1: Did you
3: and
1: always
3: it
1: find
3: still
1: that?
3: Worked.
1: Did you always find that it was a bit strange that it had a little toast holder on the top of it where you would put the toast on the top?
3: I took mine off. I didn't like that, so I don't know where that's gone. That's gone forever. But this was one that came, the little thing on top to keep the toast warm.
1: Yeah, but it didn't. That was the whole
3: no,
1: thing
3: no,
1: about it.
3: Didn't.
1: It didn't. My grandparents used to use it and put the toast in the top. And whenever you get the toast, it was always cold.
0: It's like the toast rack where it's the most redundant thing ever, but because you get the toast and you go, well, that's cardboard now.
3: Anyway, I also have to tell you, as I put my nightie on last night, I thought, oh, my God, I bought this in 2002.
1: So what do you think that needs to be put in an exhibition somewhere?
3: Well, it's 2002 and I'm still wearing it.
0: See, I've got a stall at a vintage market. I would sell that. That's vintage.
3: Oh, no. It's too comfortable.
0: Oh, okay. No taking your nightie.
3: No, nobody's taking my nightie. I've actually got three that I bought in the same year, and I'm still wearing the three of them. I mean, not all at the same time.
0: But, well, it could be very cold.
1: Joan, thank you for taking us there.
3: Yeah. Okay. But I love all the best to you, Trevor.
1: All the best to you too.
3: I was in the Melbourne Museum in March this year. I took my little great-grandson to the dinosaur exhibition, and it is amazing.
1: It is. It's wonderful. Yeah. We'll take a little walk around the Dinosaur Museum a little bit later on. Janet, tell us about the prize that we have in front of us here.
0: Well, look, we have got a collection of the Sad Otter merchandise, the famous bit of taxidermy. Now, Trevor, I don't know if you've appreciated the sad otter.
1: Now I understand.
0: I'm showing Trevor a picture of the sad otter.
1: It doesn't look too sad to me.
0: Well, look.
1: It looks grumpy.
0: It Well, I'm not surprised it's grumpy after the stuffing it's got. So
1: so what we'll do is next person.
0: I've actually got some things that I wrapped the cat in too.
1: Have you got more in there?
0: I've got more stuff in here because I sometimes... Does anybody accidentally inherit other people's collections? Because I've accidentally inherited a lot of T-shirts from the Doug Anthony All-Stars merchandise person. And so if anybody's a size large, then you can have that.
1: Oh, anyone interested?
0: Anybody? A Doug Anthony All-Stars large.
1: Did you like Doug Anthony All-Stars? There are plenty of people
0: it's,
1: that love
0: it. It's from their Theatre Royal comeback.
1: Yeah.
0: It's not 90 size. Oh, hang on, wait a minute. And there's also a couple of other things.
1: What else have you got? Look at you coming in here with gifts.
0: It's got some cat hair on it, though.
1: Oh, that's all right.
0: And it's from that cat, and it's a Das Kapital T-shirt as well.
1: Nice, and it looks
0: there
1: nice,
0: there you go.
1: Too.
0: Look at that.
1: And beautifully modelled, thank you.
0: So that's a large size, and that's a medium size.
1: Anyone else want a T-shirt?
0: Definitely they are. They are okay, here we go. Large, medium?
1: Medium. There we go.
0: There's that one and...
1: How you doing?
0: That one. That is not going to fit you. I'm going to tell you that much, sir. Oh, I just found something from... Because if you... Look, here's a bit of advice. If your taxidermy has crumbled, if the mites have got into it, you haven't got it into the fridge in time... Mm-hmm. You can turn your pigeon into a brooch. That's just the head of a taxidermied pigeon that's been turned into a brooch, and the audience reaction tells the story.
1: So would anyone like... Are you going to give that to someone?
0: No. No, I'm not going to do that to anybody except for me. But I do have some textile taxidermy, but that's just me.
1: Do you know, once upon a time, Janet used to come into the studio and we would do crafts together.
0: We did craft together. That was quite good.
1: It wasn't. It wasn't for me because I can't do crafts.
0: I think Trevor was very good at it.
1: Patronise me.
0: Yes, I am patronising him.
1: So we have a prize, so with the otter. So who have we got us to talk to?
4: Sure, I want the prize.
0: You're going to have just one of the things then if you're reluctant. We want enthusiastic consent.
4: Yes. Hi, Janet and Trevor. Two things. When I was a little girl, we always had a stuffed squirrel in a glass case on our mantelpiece.
1: Nice.
4: It was pride of place in the lounge room. It was a very important item.
1: Did it have a name?
4: No.
1: Just squirrel?
4: No, I just used to have to dust it every Sunday morning. But, but the thing I really wanted to comment on, I've seen the big fat worm in real life.
0: Oh.
4: Janet, if you really want to go out in the field, they're in Erinundra Plateau, which is a wet rainforest in East Gippsland, and they're as long as your arm span.
0: Oh, my gosh.
4: And they're fat, like put your finger, middle finger and thumb together. They're about that fat around.
0: What?
4: Yep. They're very,
1: I could just
4: very,
1: see you in a
4: real.
1: Pair of waders.
0: Yeah, absolutely would.
4: They're out there.
0: They're out there.
4: They're out there.
0: All you need is, do you have to wait for a good rain?
4: Well, it's a wet area anyway.
0: Oh, that's true.
4: If there's any forest left, they were
1: imagine the fish you could catch
4: it.
1: With that.
0: You could catch one of those whales.
1: Has anybody here got grandchildren or kids? Anyone got grandchildren?
0: Do they like otters?
1: Do they like otters?
0: Do they like slightly dodgy-looking otters?
1: I think so. What we should do, we'll pass them on to some people so that we can give those beautiful things that have been donated to us by the museum because we were talking about otters. What else can we talk about that we can get stuff?
0: We're giving away... This is great. I'm giving away stuff I don't need. We're giving away the otter merch.
1: Speaking of worms, Michelle has actually given us a call to talk about worms as we can continue this conversation. Hello, Michelle.
5: Hello, Trevor. Hi, Janet. How are you?
0: Very well now. What have you got worm-wise?
1: I will say hello to the live audience that we have here as well, Michelle.
5: Hello, everybody. Are you having fun?
0: They're very enthusiastic.
5: Awesome, because I have the GGE in my back paddock in my property.
0: A GGE?
1: A what?
5: The giant Gippsland earthworm.
0: Oh, what?
5: Yes, I do.
0: You even have a nickname for it.
5: Well, no, they're called the giant Gippsland earthworms.
0: Great.
5: So they call them GGEs.
1: Yeah.

0: And I'm really fortunate. I had some excavation work done down near the creek, and I had to stand guard because two of the earthworms had been exposed, and I had several kookaburras and magpies watching eagerly to eat those worms.
1: Ooh.
2: They'd have to be big, wouldn't they?
0: Yeah, well, there
2: not
0: are
2: the worms.
0: Half of them were...
2: the things that are going to eat it.
0: Well, it was a family of kookaburras, I suppose.
1: Oh, okay, say, so they could gang up.
0: Yeah, and they were all eagerly waiting, and I said to the chap who was excavating, we're just going to wait here until these poor worms make their way back down into the ground. So,
1: and so how do you guard? Do you just sort of look angrily at the kookaburra? Or?
0: Yeah, well, I just literally stood there. I did actually take a
1: hands
0: photograph.
1: Hands on hips.
2: Yeah, that's it. Go on, give it a go.
0: I did take a photograph next to my dog and did put it up on a Facebook site and said, what do you do when your dog has worms? And sadly, people didn't realise what it was. They're going, kill it, it's a snake. Oh, my God. Oh, gross. But no, they're an amazing creature.
2: Imagine if the poor dog had worms like
1: that.
0: Oh, no, that'd be gross. Anyway, I just wanted to say all the best, Trevor. I've loved your program for so, so long. Thank you.
2: Thank you. That's very kind. You are listening to Overnights on ABC Radio. We are at the Melbourne Museum having a lovely time with a terrific audience of people who have given so much time, not only to listen to the program, but have come in here at this time of the morning. So thank you all of you for doing that.
1: We would like to thank all the elderly insomniacs and also the interstate truck drivers who've kept this program powering along.
2: I'll point it to you. I just spilled a glass of water, by the way. I don't know if anyone noticed that. And so it's okay. We haven't put it on any of the equipment yet.
1: But it went on his shoes and they might dissolve. We're not sure.
2: Oh, that's a possibility. I never even thought of that.
1: Yeah.
2: Has anyone else got a story they'd like to tell? Otherwise, we'll take one more call from Lisa. Do you know what I wanted to know? Because one of the things that I have at home that still have is, you know, there's a, it's like a corkscrew on one end.
1: Yeah. Right?
2: And it's like a pick handle on the other end. So it's got this sharp, pointy bit on one end.
1: Yeah.
2: And it sort of like screws in with this, no one knows what I'm talking about, do they? You do? Can we find someone that can tell me what that is? Because I've... Oh, no, they're shaking their head again.
1: So it's like a you're supposed to...
2: Well, it's a wooden bit, right?
1: Right.
2: And it's just really good for radio.
1: I'm pretty sure it's just a corkscrew.
2: It's not a corkscrew because it's got a spike on one end of it, like a really sharp metal spike on one end.
1: Maybe it's a corkscrew that's designed especially to try and discourage you from drinking wine.
2: Oh, and it would work.
1: Yeah.
2: It would work very, very well.
1: So you go, I'll just open the... Ow!
2: So, do you know what it is?
1: Somebody does. We've
2: worked out what it is because I, for the life of me, have no idea and I've always wanted to know. Is it an ice pick?
3: Yeah.
2: Is it an ice pick?
3: I think so.
2: Like a really small ice pick.
4: Yeah, it's an ice pick for breaking when ice was in blocks.
2: Yeah.
4: So you chipped the ice off to go in the drinks.
2: It's very little. Yeah. Like,
4: you only want little bits of ice to... good ice that they used to make in year one was very brittle anyway.
2: Thank you, because I've always wanted to know. Yeah. So
1: you've got a heritage ice pick.
2: Don't worry about that.
1: Look at that. Before ice cubes... in a tray, you'd have to do a bit of chip, chip, chipping.
2: I won't be giving that out to anybody.
1: No, Trevor will need that when the next ice age comes and he needs a drink.
2: Janet McLeod, thank you for joining us.
1: Thank you, Trevor Chappell, for having me all these years.
2: It's been a long time. I remember the first time Janet came onto the program, we were doing a story about the CWA.
1: Oh, yes.
2: And we were taking a look at the CWA. And you were a young woman who had just joined the CWA.
1: That's how long ago it was. I was a young woman. I was on the front cover of MX, as it was, which was a newspaper they'd give away at train stations. And it was me being the younger face of the CWA, and so I was there in rock and roll gear with like knitting and doing it, sort of punching in the air, going, wah! I was the only CWA member you'd find in the mosh pit at Big Day Out was
2: true.
1: Kind of the angle.
2: And it was a terrific, and you've been with us ever since?
1: Ever since.
2: Thank you.
1: I know. Thank you, Trevor. It's been an absolute delight.
2: Thank you for coming in.

0: You're lucky enough to have live music here at the museum, and Sarah Carroll is with us on the program. Oh, we've got a... What's this for? A fridge magnet for you. There you go.
1: Thank you. I consider this an honorary doctorate, Trevor. Thank you.
0: Sarah is one of the people that we know so well around Victoria for the music that she plays. She's known as the ukulele queen of the Bellarine. She has played with so many people over a period of time, the Cartridge family, the Junes, Tin Stars, and so many more. And just personally, I'd like to say she's probably one of the generous and kindest people that I think I've ever met.
1: Thank you,
0: so
1: Trevor.
0: Thank you for being here.
1: Oh, it's just an absolute honour and a great surreal adventure. It's really, really awesome. I was smiling all the way here.
0: It's a very different time. Although you do play at all different times, but this is probably a little different.
1: I'm not out this late often these days, but this is fantastic. And it's lovely to see you all here.
0: Why don't we have a song and then we'll talk a little bit.
1: Cool. This is a song from an EP I put out a little while ago. It's a positive song, although it's called Life is Sad.

0: Thank you.
1: Sarah, when you take a look at it, because quite often when we talk about music on the program or people ring in, we play music that is being recorded now. And they talk about young musicians and what young musicians are doing. And we often hear, oh, you know, it's not like it was in the 70s. It's not like in the 80s and the music that we love. When you take a look at the music that young people are playing now, what do you think?
0: The music that they're performing or the music they're listening to?
1: No, they're performing.
0: Performing, yeah. I think it just continues to be a really genuine expression of how they feel about the world and what's going on.
1: Yeah.
0: There's a lot of really reflective and quite dark music going on, but there's also a lot of really fun and lighthearted stuff happening too. You know, the impact of technology is something to be acknowledged. Something I'm really encouraged by is the enormous pushback against AI and the threat that that poses to musicians and other artists and creative people. So it's good to see the young folks getting really militant about that with the support of us older dears, because we recognise that it's an existential threat. Yeah, but I think it just it continues to be a beautiful avenue for expression.
1: It does, and it continues too, because there are plenty of young people that are writing music and that are performing music and are major contributors
0: more
1: to the music
0: ever.
1: Scene. And because your sons as well are part of that with Fenn and with George.
0: Likewise.
1: Is George doing still doing the stuff that he's doing?
0: Yeah.
1: With Polyman.
0: Yes,
1: he's
0: about to release an album, and Fenn is working on an album also, and so they're both really busy and doing heaps of great work, and in a fantastic group of peers doing similarly exciting stuff, and they're all supporting each other beautifully and encouraging each other. It's great.
1: Is that one of the things, because the music industry is recognised as being supportive? It's competitive because it has to be competitive, but do you still find that people are still very supportive of each other?
0: I mean, Tim Rogers makes a great distinction. He says that he's not part of the music industry, he's part of the music community.
1: Yep.
0: And I think that those two things have become, well, you know, you look at the old days when publishers and record label moguls were ripping artists off blind. That hasn't really changed. And now there are just more snouts in the trough because of the various new and exciting ways that artists can be stolen from and done over. But I think that the music community, as with any artistic community and lots of others, really turn in to each other and support each other beautifully through all that. And we're very determined to continue to create and perform and do what we need to do for the betterment of the world. You know?
1: I know that because you've been a great mentor to many young musicians over a period of time, which so many people should recognise that there are great mentors like you out there doing that. What is it that you enjoyed about doing that?
0: Well, I had some beautiful experiences just today with a young person I'm working with who's going through year 12 at the moment, getting ready to do her exams and stuff. And we wrote a fabulous song together from her lyrics with another mentor and I and in the room, and we created something completely new in 15 minutes.
1: Yeah.
0: And I was thinking about it later on, just, you know, the beautiful feeling in that room with myself, a younger mentor, and these kids who were there. And what a beautiful leveler that process is. You know, we're all in it together. There's no hierarchy. There's no, you know, obviously the older ones and the more experienced ones know more. And that's why we're there. But what we're doing is really just opening ourselves up together and allowing each other to have equal input, you know. And it's just, that's one of my favourite things about it, yeah.
1: And still enjoy playing and performing
0: yeah,
1: yourself?
0: Hell yeah. Yeah, I wouldn't be here otherwise.
1: That's so true, especially at this time of day. Can you do another song for us?
0: Sure, but before I do, I'm going to give you this because this is your party and I thought I'd bring you the a packet of the International Women's Biscuit. So I'm feeling there'd be a few ladies here this evening. You might want to share those out as prizes or you might just want to eat them all yourself.
1: I've got to say, mint slices, and we're not giving an ad for that particular company because this is the ABC, are my favourite biscuits in the whole world.
0: I'm so happy to hear that.
1: And I will generally eat these by myself.
0: Good. Eat them by yourself.
1: With milk. So, bad luck.
0: I love the way you can smell them through the wrapper.
1: Yeah, I can too.
0: All right, now speaking of women, as I just was, International Women's Biscuit and all, this is a song I'd like to dedicate to all the women here this evening because this is a song about the wonderful way that we communicate with each other.

0: Thank you.
1: I got it. How's your form being able to yodel at this time of the morning? Very nice.
0: I practiced on the way here. I warmed it up.
1: Thank you so much for joining us.
0: You're so welcome, Trevor. It's really lovely to be here with you, and I really appreciate the invitation. Thank you.
1: You are listening to Overnights. Ladies and gentlemen, Sam Carroll. Thank you. You are listening to Overnights on ABC Radio. You can still join us at any time on 1300 800 222. If you're with us and you're in the audience and you'd like to tell your story at any particular point in time about how it is that you listened to the program, when you started to listen to the program, and some of the things that you found that you've enjoyed about doing that, either that made you laugh, made you cry. I will tell you that at one particular point in time, you just noticed I spilled my glass of water. Thankfully, it didn't land on things. This is just between you and I, and Con knows what I'm about to talk about, I think. We had just had new desks put into the ABC studios, which were very expensive. They were brand new. They'd been set up, and we'd had to move into one of the studios that had just been refitted. And we are told over and over and over again not to take drinks into the studios, and particularly not to take coffee into the studios. Only once did I ever do that, just the once. And I had placed it a long way away from the desk, and it was over there, and I had to answer a phone, and I reached over to get the phone, and as I pulled it back, I knocked the coffee all over the desk, which was brand new, and it fizzed and it bubbled and it made all sorts of horrible noises. I tried to mop it up so many times, and as Con will probably attest, I wasn't successful. And when we spoke to the tech people, they said to me, just tell me that you didn't have sugar in it, because it's the sugar that's the problem. And it was full of sugar. And so one of the most terrifying things about that is that I felt very bad. I felt very, very guilty. It was an expensive process. But the most terrifying part was that John Fain decided that he would want to feel sorry for me. And so when I came out, he came out to give me a hug, and which was really, really kind of John Fain to do that. I'm not the biggest of huggers. And so I had to move really, really quickly to get away from John. And I think he may be coming in later on, so I might have to see what happens with that as well. If you want to join us, if anyone's

0: else made mistakes like that, it'd be good. I'm not going to say how much it costs because I'll probably get into trouble.
1: 65.
0: How much?
1: 65.
0: How much? It was $15,000, I think it was to fix it. Higher than 15,000. 20? 25? 30? 31,000? 50? 65? $65,000? Ken, were you trying to make me feel better, Con? So my apologies for that. I'll keep my mouth shut about that from now on. We will take a look this morning at all sorts of things. And one of the things that we love to talk about on this program, and we have over a period of time, is astronomy. Joining us this morning to take a look at astronomy is Stephanie Bernard, who's a learning facilitator at ScienceWorks and loves to talk about astronomy and space and joins us to do exactly that. Hi, Stephanie. How are you?
2: Hello. Thank you for having me.
0: What is it you love about?
2: I've always been fascinated with it since I was a child. And I studied it at university and that didn't kill it somehow. So... I think just that feeling of going out and looking at the stars, it's just an amazing human experience, I think, that we sort of miss here in the city.
0: And a lot of kids really interested in it?
2: Absolutely.
0: What are the things that they love it most about it?
2: Definitely the planets. They are the biggest draw, I would say, for kids. When I was a child, I found the distances to be really scary when I learnt about it. And I found looking up at the stars a little scary for a bit, almost like looking into the void. But the planets are a little bit closer to home. They're a little bit more familiar, and so kids love those.
0: If people have any questions to ask about space, then if you want to ask anything, then you can jump out and we will bring a microphone over to you if you've got any questions that you'd like to ask. Yes?
3: My own favourite planet, which is... is it Pluto that has the moon called Charon?
2: Yes, it is.
3: Yeah, it was discovered during my teaching career.
2: Ah, lovely.
3: Yeah, after I'd spent a lot of time made a lot of resources and I had to go and change them all. But that's okay. What's your favourite planet?
2: Yeah, great question. I think I would say instinctively Saturn, because those rings are so beautiful. And when you get to see it through a telescope, it almost looks unreal. It's just so, perfect with the little rings around it. But they're all fascinating, I would say, in different ways, depending on what you're interested in the physics of, how planets form. Some of them are really different. We still don't know how, even after thousands of years of studying them, really. I'm actually really interested in Venus at the moment, because when you look at it through a telescope, you see almost nothing. It's just like a yellow blob. Yeah. But when you use invisible light that we can't see, you learn so much more about it, and it's really fascinating.
0: I was very upset when they downgraded Pluto. I was very, very upset about that downgrading. Are you one of those people that were upset about it, or were you going, yes, it needs to be downgraded?
2: I don't know if I should admit it, but I am on the side of Pluto not being a planet, which is not the most popular opinion, it's really a classification thing.
0: Yeah.
2: We're here in front of the beautiful forest gallery where we've got so many different species, and it's the sort of thing where, what's the difference between two different species? They can be very similar, but, you have to draw a line somewhere.
0: But we'd already named it. We'd already called it a planet. So it's almost taking it away.
2: Yes. I do like to sort of bring up the example of Ceres, which is another dwarf planet in our solar system, and it was discovered before Pluto, and you can find examples of Ceres being the ninth planet in our solar system. So it's one of those things where it's a process that's already happened in the sort of scientific history of this field. It's just that Ceres wasn't going through that process when there was the internet and everything.
0: Is it really exciting when you take a look at what's happening with Hubble, and there are the technology has changed so much? What's exciting about that?
2: I think, I was lucky enough to work with space telescopes, and that's a big thing that I love to talk about, so thank you. I think the technology is really amazing. So Hubble is very special in that it could be upgraded. And so if you look at, you might be familiar with an image like the Eagle Nebula or the Pillars of Creation, and how going back to that same field of the sky with each new successive upgrade has just shown us so much more about this patch of sky that we might have thought, we already had a definitive view of.

0: Other telescopes are sort of one and done. You know, you put them up in the sky and you can't go and fix them. And sometimes that's a real shame because they break. But, you know, these are such amazing feats of technology, looking into building it in the first place, but then making it so that it can actually fly in a spacecraft where it's being shaken by these incredible forces that, you know, humans wouldn't want to go through. One of my favorite stories from the James Webb Space Telescope is that they put it through all these tests to make sure that it could fly, because this was an incredibly expensive piece of machinery and they didn't want to lose it. And after it had gone through this, what's called a vibration test, they just found a bunch of screws on the ground and they were like, where did they all come from? Gonna have to put those back before we send it into space. And it was absolutely, I don't know if anyone followed the launch of the James Webb Space Telescope about 5 years ago. I had many friends who were very excited to watch it, but I was like, if it goes wrong, I don't think I could deal with the heartbreak of losing this. Because there are thousands of points where the whole thing could have just failed. But it went beautifully because people, you know, thousands of people are working on this for a very long time.
1: And an incredible research. Job. Hey, one of the things, though, because we look forward at what happens or we're wanting to know a lot, but it's also significant to look back at how people used to view the sky.
0: Yeah, absolutely, absolutely. And something that we do in the planetarium a lot is looking into how Indigenous people here in Australia looked at the sky. Over at Melbourne Uni, there is a research group looking into how people around the world have looked at the sky. And it's really fascinating because it's just such a, it's so tied in with how people view the world around you as well. So, like, you know, you're walking around on the ground, you've got the sky above you, but in many cultures, those two things are linked together, along with the concept of time advancing and the past and how you remember things as well. So it's a really beautiful resource. It's almost like, you know, an atlas that you could have in front of you with maps and things, but it's all just up there in the sky for you to remember.
1: Is there a degree of relevance of what's happening today so that how we can link those stories from the past and link it to what's happening today?
0: Absolutely, and people definitely are researching like how information is encoded in many stories and how people have passed on, you know, knowledge over the ages, recording historical events that we know about from maybe like a Western science perspective. For the Burong culture, we know that they observed a star getting suddenly brighter and incorporated it into their knowledge. And it was around the same time that we saw it happen, you know, in the sky and was observed with telescopes and things.
1: So is that also taking a look at other Indigenous groups as well? Do you mainly take a look at the Indigenous groups around Victoria, or is it a national thing too?
0: Yeah, definitely national. So at Melbourne Museum and at ScienceWorks, we work with people in around Melbourne, Burong, elders especially. But this is something that's happening around the world, especially in America and in Canada. They work with First Peoples over there. And around the Pacific, many Polynesian islands have lots of celestial knowledge tied up in their seafaring and that sort of thing. So definitely it's a sort of a case of taking something that is mainly an oral culture and making sure that it's all recorded.
1: Yeah, isn't it great that it's being recorded and recognised? Yep. Because that's important, because with an oral culture, it's important to be able to put it down and quantify it.
0: Yes.
1: If anyone's got any questions, then please just give us, put your hand up or give us a hoi if there's something that you would like to ask, either about the night sky or also what things that young people are interested in. Because that's what I was wondering. What sort of questions do you get from kids?
0: From kids, all sorts of questions. Yeah. You know, I think the most basic is like, you know, I want to see my favourite planet. How come I can't see that in the sky at the moment? How come you haven't shown me it? And it's like trying to get across the idea that the sky is always changing. And so you may not necessarily see Saturn in the sky on any given night. But that's not a bad thing. It's just that, you know, it's following its own little path, and we can talk about when you might be able to see it. We can predict this, which I think is a cool thing to be able to tell people. So,
1: tell us about planetariums, though, because I have, shame on me, I've never been to a planetarium. And tell us what it's like inside.
0: It's a really special experience, I think. So it's, you're sort of there, and at Melbourne Planetarium, our seats tilt back, but I know around Australia, many places have bean bags, things like that, where you're basically sort of relaxing, which is a nice feeling, but then also you've got the simulation of the sky above you. So at Melbourne Planetarium, there's lots of

0: full dome videos, which are very, very special type of movie that's filmed in a 360 degree format. But we always try and do some sort of sky tour as well. So you've got the stars above you, you feel like you're sort of, depending on how it's done, you might feel like you're floating amongst the stars or the galaxies, or you might feel like you're out in the bush just watching the sky. But it's a very evocative sort of place, I think, and it's very calming. Lots of people fall asleep and they get very embarrassed to tell me that they fell asleep. And I'm like, you know, this might be your only 30 minutes out of the day when you don't have your kids asking you questions and things like that. So that's totally fine.
1: I'm used to that because people fall asleep during my program. And so it's okay for that to happen.
0: Yes, absolutely.
1: A question.
2: Donald.
1: Hi, Sam.
2: Hi.
1: This is Sam from Donald. So he's the baker that joins us on occasion. Mm-hmm. We'll talk to Sam in just a little bit as well.
2: When I was a kid, the biggest thing that happened in astrology was Halley's Comet coming through in the mid-80s, I think it was. And you're just saying then about where planets are and where things are in relation. Can we track where Halley's Comet is at the moment? It's coming back in 70 years or when it's coming back. But, yeah, do we know where it is?
0: Absolutely. So we can...
1: Exactly. We want to know exactly where it is.
2: No. Where do they go to?
0: I am sure people are observing it at the moment, especially amateur astronomers are very important in the effort to track, you know, comets, asteroids, things like that. When we're looking at things moving in the solar system, it's a little bit tricky to work out sort of how far away they are. We can sort of work out how fast they're moving across the sky, but how fast they're moving away from us is a little bit trickier to work out. And sort of in physics, we call this the vector, so the direction that it's going. So actually, when we look at this comet, and this is probably the best known comet that we have because it's so regular and it's been observed so many times over the last few hundred years. Even then, there's a bit of uncertainty as to... Sorry, there's a dinosaur in the way. A bit of uncertainty as to when exactly it's going to come back. So we can see that it is out in the outer solar system at the moment, but exactly when it's going to sort of come back. And of course, because we're talking about a system that has thousands and millions of objects in it, our solar system, any interactions between those things can sort of change your trajectory that you're taking through the solar system. So it's possible that it could get too close to something else, it could get bumped, and that would change the time that it's going to take to get back to us. Right. So we can't exactly predict it.
1: I remember when and standing outside waiting and looking for Halley's Comet and looking around and us believing that we'd seen it was actually a streetlight in the distance, and that's true, and we was convinced that that was it. I'm not sure if it was because of what was happening before that. But is that one of the things that we have an impression that something is going to be huge and bright and it's spectacular, but isn't necessarily the
0: Absolutely,
1: case?
0: And comets are very much like that because they are basically these, we call them dirty snowballs, so they're bunches of different types of ices mixed with little bits of rocks and dust and things like that. So depending on how close it gets to the sun, that means that it could get different temperatures, which will affect how bright it gets as stuff starts to come off it. We might get lucky in that we just hit something under the surface that makes a big outflow and suddenly it's really bright. Oftentimes comets tend to be a little bit less impressive than people would like.
1: No, I think that was the case with that one as well. Look, thank you for telling us a little bit about it today, Stephanie. If people want to come along and have a look.
0: Absolutely. So Melbourne Planetarium, we have shows every single day except for Good Friday and Christmas, and adult shows on Friday nights, which are really wonderful as well.
1: Terrific. I'll be there.
0: Yes.
1: Thank you. Joining us, Stephanie Bernard, who's a learning facilitator at ScienceWorks and loves to talk about astronomy. Thank you very much. We're heading off to the next ABC News. If you want to join us after news, then please do, because we're going to take a walk down to the dinosaurs and have a look at that whale and the dinosaurs that are just around the corner.
3: Do you know the next Australian of the Year? Are they raising funds for those in need? Or building a brighter future? Conducting research? Or inspiring future astronauts? 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
4: ABC News, good morning, I'm Noni Edwards. Emergency crews will return to South Australia's southeast coast at first light to continue searching for a missing child. The operation began after police were alerted to an unattended vehicle near Cape Northumberland Road. During the response,

0: officers found a 36-year-old woman and a young child dead in the water while another child could not be located. Limestone Coast Police Officer Trent Cox is appealing to anyone with dash cam footage or other information to help investigators trace the vehicle's movements before it was discovered.
1: The reason we've made that public appeal is that we're trying to build a picture of the woman's movements leading up to her arriving at Cape Northumberland. So anyone who does have dash cam footage or information about that vehicle's movements yesterday in particular, but also today, we'd be very grateful for that information.
0: Internationally, people in southwest France, displaced by a massive forest fire, say they're victims of the climate crisis as the blaze burns dangerously close to the city of Bordeaux. Hundreds of thousands of people have had to leave their homes in the wine region, with authorities working to keep tourists away. In neighbouring Spain, tens of thousands have been forced to flee their homes, with two major fires burning near Madrid and Valencia on the east coast. Retiree Rafael Malin says he's unsure when he might be able to return home.
2: Yes, we are climate migrants, evacuees in any case. We evacuated the Cap Ferret Peninsula as early as Thursday evening. We came to take refuge in the Bordeaux area, and now we are waiting for a potential return.
0: President Donald Trump says the US is having good talks with Iran right now, after saying hours earlier he's ready for a return to military action should diplomacy fail. Nick Parmeter has more.
2: Aboard Air Force One, Mr. Trump has told reporters he has plenty of time to deal with Iran, saying he thinks there's a good chance something could happen regarding a peace deal.
3: You know, we're having good talks.
2: He also says he'll ask Russian counterpart Vladimir Putin about providing satellite imagery to assist Iran. It follows earlier comments in an interview with US media outlet Axios, in which Mr. Trump said Washington is in deep talks with Tehran. But he also said time is running out, warning he's prepared for strong military action should talks fail. It comes as Saudi Arabia, Jordan and Iraq all report drone attacks after a weekend lull in the exchange of strikes between the US and Iran.
0: The United Nations has called for order and says it's raising the alarm following a weekend of violence in the Israeli-occupied West Bank that killed at least 10 people, including a child. On Sunday, two mosques were set on fire in an apparent Israeli settler attack following a spate of violence that killed 8 Palestinians and 2 Israeli soldiers. In a statement, UN Secretary-General Antonio Guterres says all settlements, including outposts, have no legal validity and constitute a flagrant violation of international law. Back home, Singaporean curator Lo Ki Hung has been appointed Artistic Director of the 2028 Biennale of Sydney. He'll become the first person from Southeast Asia to lead the event since it began in 1973. Ki Hung currently heads the Manchester arts organisation Factory International and has previously led major festivals and cultural institutions in Singapore and Hong Kong. He says the next Biennale will focus on creating space for nuanced discussion at a time when public debate is increasing polarised. His appointment follows a controversial 2026 edition, which faced donor withdrawals, political pressure and allegations of anti-Semitism. To sport now, and Australian sprinter Rowan Browning slammed the Commonwealth Games' new 100-metre qualification rules. Browning progressed to the semi-finals as the 16th of 17 qualifiers, while compatriot Eddie Nketiah was fourth fastest. But Browning was left flummoxed by a qualification system that did away with guaranteed progression from the top two in each heat and saw the top eight seeded runners advance directly to the semis on Wednesday morning, Australian time.
4: No, of course it's not fair. Clearly it's not fair. Like, it's clearly been engineered to try to achieve a desired outcome. Whatever's motivated that decision, I don't know if it's what it is or if it's reasonable or not, but clearly it's not fair.
0: Meanwhile, Australia's swimmers are beginning another night of finals. 9 golds are up for grabs on the fourth night in the pool, with Shayna Jack, Molly O'Callaghan and Meg Harris lining up in the women's 100-metre freestyle, and Sam Short continuing his pack schedule in the men's 800-metre freestyle. Earlier today, artistic gymnast Kate McDonald claimed gold in the women's uneven bars, while James Hardy picked up bronze medals in both the men's floor and men's rings. ABC News.
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13: Good morning. It is 6 minutes past 4 o'clock. 6 minutes past 2 o'clock in Western Australia, and it's 24 minutes to four in South Australia and also in the Northern Territory. You've heard the live audience that we have here at the Melbourne Museum. And do you know what's the wonderful thing that I'm seeing as I'm looking out is the number of people that are talking to each other, that are up the back there, that are having a coffee and in groups talking to each other. And that is one of the delightful things about this program, is that the people that are part of this program, that listen to this program, that call us on this program, are all members of a group, of a community that I'm seeing in front of me that is becoming that community and talk to each other. So it is really good to watch, and thank you for doing that. We're going to head off now and have a chat. Oh, lovely. Thank you. We're going to go off and have a look at some dinosaurs. For those of you that are here and you're thinking, well, how on earth are we going to be able to see the dinosaurs? There'll be a screen, and I think I'll be followed around so you can have a look at what we're looking at as we go around doing this. So I'm going to take this microphone from this microphone stand, and it's going to come off, Con, and it's going to be good, and I won't even break it, and have a chat about dinosaurs. If you have a joy and love of dinosaurs, as many of us do, and I'm now being pointed at something. Oh! The practicalities of doing live radio is that you need to actually take things with you that are the headphone things. And so I'll follow this down. So we're taking a look at dinosaurs, of which there are many here. And it's a beautiful dinosaur exhibition. Kath and I came down here and had a look at the exhibition, the Rome exhibition downstairs, which you'll get the opportunity to see, which is magnificent. But as we go down here and have a look at the dinosaurs, which are absolutely wonderful, we're joined by Dr. Kat Ewen Robertson, who's a learning facilitator with Museums Victoria. Hi, Kat.
14: Hello.
13: Tell us about, firstly, this whale that we're going past, because it is huge.
14: Yeah, this is a blue whale, and the blue whales are the biggest animals to have ever, ever lived on Earth.
13: Yeah.
14: And, you know, you sort of go past it and you're like, oh my goodness, it's bigger than a room.
13: Well, it's literally been put in a huge room to be able to fit it in there.
14: Yeah. I often take like one whale vertebrae to kindergarten so that we're looking at one backbone, and you sort of say there are 50 of these stacked up next to each other to make up the whole whale. And if we were to bring the whole thing, one, it wouldn't fit in the van, and two, we'd have to demolish your kinder.
13: I've always wondered, when you take a look at this, how hard it would be to put together and actually to create what we're seeing at the moment.
14: Yeah, and especially because if you think about animals, they have ligaments, they have muscles, they have all of these things that put everything together, but we've just got the bones. And so we have to think about how do we carefully construct everything to hold it in place.
13: Do kids think it's like an actual dinosaur? Because when I was thinking as I go through, because we're having a look at a whale at the moment, and we'll have a look at some dinosaurs in a second, it's bigger than the dinosaurs.
14: Oh, yeah. And one of my opening questions at Kinders with the dinosaur programs, because we take dinosaurs, bring fossils, put them in the van, drive around to Victoria, well, all the Kinders in Victoria, and I'll ask as an opening question, what's the biggest animal to have ever lived? And so many of them are like T-Rex or so many different dinosaurs. And you go, no, think swimming. And then they go shark or crocodile. And not many think about the whale. But then as soon as you bring it up, they're like, oh, yeah.
13: Do you know, there's a massive fascination with children and dinosaurs at the moment. I spoke to a fellow on the radio the other day, and he said he has a three-year-old. And whenever he goes to Bunnings or to any of the warehouses and that sort of stuff, his three-year-old walks like a dinosaur.
14: And like this?
13: Yeah, like this. Yep, and walks, and he said no matter where we are and we walk somewhere, he walks like a dinosaur. Not because he's seen a dinosaur, he just likes to walk like a dinosaur.
14: Well, I mean, it's pretty fun to think about.
13: Well, when you think about it, it
14: is. How do you walk like a dinosaur?
13: But does that mean that because I know that possibly when I was younger, which is a fair while ago now, dinosaurs weren't quite as fascinating to children as they are now, and they have a real love of dinosaurs.
14: I feel like, I don't know.

0: the gift shop looking at those
1: things.
0: Yeah,
1: you really could. And I look at all the clothes and it's all the clothes that are for kids that are cuter.
0: So do you want some? Although you have got a dinosaur t-shirt.
1: I do. It says, I dino what I'm doing.
0: Let's look at some of the things that we have here. First of all, these skulls.
1: Mm. Well, what dinosaur do you think this is in front of you?
0: A bitey one. Should we say bitey one to start with?
1: It is pretty bitey. So in front of us is the head of the Tarbosaurus, and the Tarbosaurus is the first dinosaur that you see when you come into Dinosaur Walk.
0: Yep.
1: And so many people mistake it for a T-Rex because it looks very much like a T-Rex. It's got the two little itty-bitty arms that do nothing, very powerful jaw, an incredible head, very sharp teeth. It's actually kind of like the little cousin of a T-Rex, not quite fully in the same species.
0: So how much bigger would a T-Rex be compared to this one? So we should say this is what? This is about 8 foot tall? 10 foot tall?
1: I don't do feet.
0: Meters.
1: it's pretty tall. And a T-Rex would be a bit taller. And if you sort of compare the teeth, these teeth here of the Tarbosaurus are maybe about the length of my finger. Mm. But you kind of have the whole hand as a T-Rex tooth.
0: Why is it that they have these little arms that don't seem to do anything?
1: Well, there was a study that came out maybe 10, 20 years ago that looked at its jaw. So a lot of these dinosaurs, the Tarbosaurus, the Tyrannosaurus, it had a very, very powerful jaw and very powerful neck. And so maybe it didn't need its itty-bitty arms.
0: Okay.
1: And by only being on two legs, it could get around.
0: And probably for balance as well. Let's take a look at some of the other dinosaurs that we have here. What's that really big one with the long neck?
1: Oh, that really long one is the Marmanchisaurus. And its neck is 11 metres long. And the whole dinosaur is 25 metres. So if you can do that quick maths, the neck is almost half as long as the whole dinosaur.
0: For practical reasons? Like, I'm trying to work out like a giraffe, that it actually used that to be able to reach high areas.
1: Yeah, but then you'd think it's not that practical. If you think about when you hold a weight, like a dumbbell or something, it's much harder to hold it further out from your body compared to close to your body because you're fighting gravity more. And it's got a head that's not too big, but the head's got the brain and all that. Not that the dinosaur brains were very big. but it's carrying quite a bit of weight. And so you'd think, oh, that's not very practical to have a really long neck. So if you look at the vertebrae or the bones in its neck, they're overlapping, which is quite unusual for vertebrate animals. And our neck bones, our back bones, they're all stacked on top of each other, but these overlap. And also it had long ligaments pulling all the way from muscles in the neck to the hip.
0: Which is logical why it's got a small head too, so it doesn't have to actually carry all of that weight.
1: Yeah.
0: So does that mean, like a giraffe, that it didn't extend its head that much higher? Didn't go high?
1: Mostly it was horizontal most of the time,
0: And we're taking a look at these dinosaurs. What's this? This one looks quite bird-like.
1: Yeah, this is a Gallimimus, and it is quite bird-like. And if you look at its beak, it has no teeth, very much like a bird. And this is one of the dinosaurs that kind of indicates, oh, dinosaurs and birds, they're kind of linked. That and the Deinonychus, which is just the little one behind it. And the Deinonychus had feathers.
0: Yeah.
1: And it made its own heat. And so we think, oh, feathers. When we look at dinosaur toys that we play with, those sort of plastic toys, they look very scaly. I grew up with scaly dinosaurs. But actually, more and more evidence suggests that dinosaurs had feathers, which just blew my mind.
0: Yeah. What is it that you love about teaching kids and working with kids and dinosaurs?
1: Oh, one of my favourite things to do. I've just got this little rock here and I'm going to put this in your hand, Trevor. This is my favourite thing to do.
0: Is that dinosaur poo?
1: You are holding dinosaur poo.
0: Thank you so much. My very heavy.
1: It is. It's stone, like fossilised rock.
0: Thank you for that. Can I take that?
1: We might need it back.
0: What do the kids say when you give them that?
1: When I tell them what it is, they go, ew! And I'm like, but does it actually smell like poo? I think it smells more like children's fingers. But
0: and anything to do with poo, kids just love to talk about poo.
1: And we learn so much from dinosaur poo. We learn what the different dinosaurs ate. We learn that dinosaurs like you know, this one here, the Gallimimus that had no teeth, it had to swallow little bits of, like, little stones as well to help munch up the food inside its gut.

0: because it didn't have teeth to help grind that food.
1: So even when it's fossilised like this, when it's hard, you can still analyse it?
0: Yeah, and one of the best
1: pieces... Mind you, I'm holding it tight
0: now. I want this poo. No, but we thought that grass co-evolved with mammals much later and after the dinosaurs, but from dinosaur poo, the technical term is coprolite, we've learned, some dinosaurs actually ate grass. There's evidence of grass in the poo, so that means the grass must have been around for the dinos to eat.
1: I'll give you a poo back.
0: Oh, thank you very much.
1: Are you going to do a song for us?
0: I am.
1: We should ask you what you do in the classroom, what you do with the kids.
0: Well, I take all these different things out to children and get them to touch and feel and be paleontologists. I tell them that they're paleontologists for the day, where they're going to learn about dinosaurs, and I get them to ask questions.
1: Yeah. What are some of the questions that they ask?
0: A lot of the ones that are coming to mind are thinking about when we talk about the fact that dinosaurs are extinct, and they're like, "Oh, my grandma's extinct." We're like, "Well, different, not quite the meaning of the word."
1: I love it that goes back to grandparents, and I wonder if they look at grandparents and go, "I wonder if we got the the age difference like between them." We'll see.
0: Yeah.
1: What are you going to sing for us? I'm fasting to know about a dinosaur. Have you got a ukulele too?
0: I do have a ukulele. I'm also going to use a Tarbosaurus head. Perhaps not quite how a Tarbosaurus head is meant to be used, but
1: it's an instrument as well.
0: No, I've got some lyrics here. I wrote this song.
1: Oh, cool! I wasn't looking at that.
0: No, you're fine. I was inspired by Dinosaur Walk and wrote these lyrics last night.
1: Oh, it's a new song.
0: Yeah, it is a new song, never been played before, so we'll see how we go.
1: Thank you.
0: 12 dinosaurs.

0: What a beautiful song.
1: Thank you so much.
0: Oh, look, and applause from the other room as well.
1: Oh, it's like ethereal.
0: It is. We walk back, and as we take a walk back, do the kids ask you your favourite dinosaur? And is that a really difficult question to answer?
1: It is a tough question to answer, but Triceratops, I don't know if this is a basic answer, but yeah. Triceratops does have my heart.
0: Why?
1: Well, I love the Auslan for Triceratops. A little bit hard to do one-handed, but you've got the frills and then the horn there and then the horn there of the nose.
0: Yeah.
1: And I love teaching that.
0: Do a song about that one too.
1: Oh, that's next. I'll write
0: next
1: that tomorrow
0: one.
1: Night.
0: Do kids ask the questions about the dinosaurs that we have in Australia as well?
1: Yes, they do. And we do have some dinosaurs that were found here in Australia in other exhibitions here at the museum. And one of my favourites is talking about Muttabarosaurus, which is found in Muttabara in Queensland. And I tell them, you know, if you go out digging in the suburb of your kinder, maybe you get to call it, we're in Carlton right now, maybe you get to call it the Carltonosaurus.
0: And they go, yeah.
1: Yeah, and they're like, oh, okay, I'm going to go start digging.
0: Wouldn't it be great if they actually, if you could just bury some stuff in there so that they can find it? Or the people that actually do, the school actually do that as well, put it in there and they can find something.
1: Yeah, that's true. That's pretty fun.

0: You put some poo in there.
1: Find some fossilised poo.
0: It's been wonderful talking to you about it today. And thank you for the work that you do, actually going out to schools, because it's a terrific thing to do, and also educating kids in here as well. Thank you.
1: And I learned so much from the kids too.
0: Look, thank you very much.
1: Thank you so much, Trevor.
0: Thank you. Kat Ewed-Robertson, who's a learning facilitator here at Museums Victoria. Wow. You should see them. They're just absolutely amazing. And part of that is not only the dinosaurs themselves, but they have videos of the dinosaurs in there and walking around as well. And I did like the fact that as we were talking, we could hear the dinosaurs in the background. Could you hear them in the background? No. Okay. Well, we could, and it sounded magnificent. We're taking a look this morning at all sorts of things here at the museum. If you've got any questions you can ask, I probably won't be able to answer them, but there will be people around here. I should point out that Kath and I were lucky enough to have a look at the Rome exhibition, and we were shown around by Amelia, who was incredible with the knowledge that she was able to impart. And the people who work here and actually provide that information and answer questions here do a terrific job. So I thought we should recognise that as well. You are listening to Overnights on ABC Radio. Rosalind is with us. Now, you may not recognise her, but we've spoken to her about the amazing work that she's doing as far as imparting the knowledge of what happens overnight. What I'll get Rosalind to do, Rosalind Otis joins us. Tell us about the program that you've put together.
2: So I'm making a work called The Nightline, and I've been working on it for a while, and it's sort of a homage to the people of the night. I feel like there's two types of people who are awake at this time, people who are occasional visitors and those who this is sort of their day. I'm not sure how many people relate to that here. Yes, I see some people. I see some kindred spirits. So the work itself is a collection of anonymous voice messages. I've put out an invitation to the people of the night. I can see some recognition. To leave a voice message from their night, just sharing a bit about who they are, you know, what keeps them awake at night, if they're a shift worker, what unusual job they're doing. And, ABC Overnights has been really supportive of this project. And every time I've been a guest, I've had the most incredible calls come in. So thank you, especially to anyone here who may have contributed.
0: We've got a little bit of time. So if people want to talk about what it is and why it is that they are awake at these hours of the mornings and the things that you do and what it is that keeps us awake, but also what it's like to be one of those people that this is our daytime. I mean, I don't know about how you feel, but this is my daytime and that this is the time that you do stuff. And if you feel the same way, give us a ring, but that doesn't really matter. You can just actually talk to us here. Sam is a baker that joins us quite regularly, and it's always great having a chat with Sam, and I think he might have brought some bread in, so thank you, Sam, because I haven't seen a tank life in years. But, Sam, what is it about it for you?
3: Well, for me, it's became my time, I think. I think we only share it with quite a few, not many people, and it's... I feel sometimes when people start coming in at 8 o'clock in the morning that they're intruding on my overnights. You know what I mean? It's a quiet time of night. You've got your own headspace, and you nearly get used to it. You nearly get used to having your own space. So
0: do you? I don't know about you, but I quite like the fact that you have the days to yourself as well. In that when everyone else is off going to work, it's our place during the day as well when we get up.
3: Yeah, I get to work on my golf handicap, which is which for the amount of time I spend on it isn't low enough. But you do. I got to spend a lot of time with my children where a lot of people probably wouldn't have because I was actually home through the day when they were little and I didn't get enough sleep. But I got to take them to kinder, pick them up from school and stuff like that. So that was an advantage. When I used to be a shearer, I wouldn't be home till 6:30 at night and 7 o'clock at night. So I wouldn't have had that opportunity. So.
0: Thank you. Look, do other people have stories that they'd like to tell about being awake at this time of the day? And also what it's like to be part of this group of people. And I can tell you, you probably know about this as well, Rosalind, people don't understand about what it is at night.
2: No, that's why I wanted to make this project. It's a largely invisible and misunderstood breed of humans. But it is an actual community, and I think that's something I really admire about overnight radio hosts. I think they're kind of like the heart of these little communities sometimes. In fact, I did have a grave shift radio host, not this one, but another one from a community radio station in Melbourne call in and describe themselves as feeling like a lighthouse keeper of sound overnight. night, which I thought

0: It's such a beautiful, description of what overnight hosts can do. They kind of bring this rare little community that all have something in common together.
1: Yes. How you doing? Yeah. My name's Dal. I've been doing security for a long time. We've done it overnight for many years. And I can tell you, listening to you overnight time, you start to become accustomed to the ABC family of all the different calls that come over through the night. You start to check in, and over the years I've done like Federation Square, V-Line, Metro, and when you're in the patrols and you're out in the car, it's something that you sort of look forward to, and you don't get to see many faces, but the voices you start to listen to. And I know that there was a few people, the mayor of Dubbo that you used to talk to, a lady from up there, Emily.
2: Yeah, yep.
1: Emily. And I used to think, wow, what a beautiful person. But yeah, you learn a lot of different people over the years. And one of the interesting things was that when I turn up at some sites, the ABC was on, and yeah, everybody's maybe trying to pick the theme, or we're talking about it. And I thought, you touch a lot of people overnight that goes well beyond a lot of shift workers. And it definitely it does become like an ABC family of night time. So on behalf of all of them, we want to thank you.
2: Thank you.
1: For the way you do it too, Trevor, you take an interest in people. You make them feel so special of a night time, and that's a real gift. So we thank you.
2: Thank you. Yeah. It's
3: get away with it.
2: Do you feel though that at those particular points in time that you do have companionship, that there are companions there with you while you're working, even though you're by yourself?
1: Yes, you do, because you're solo out there, and for all the patrol cars, sometimes you're not alone. You know, you said that before.
2: Mm.
1: I think You're Not Alone comes from that movie too, escape my...
2: No, I know what you mean. And I feel the same way. I feel exactly the same way broadcasting, because I recognise and understand the companionship. And you're all my companions when I'm broadcasting as well. So it works both ways, as being able to have that companionship too. I remember when Emily rang the first time, and I remember Pav saying, look, I don't know what she's on about. There's this woman who's rung in, and she's wild, but she's really interesting. And the phone call, it was loud. There were dogs barking in the background. The dogs were being told to shut up. It was an amazing experience. And Emily stayed with us for a long time. I know that she's on Phil Clark's program every now and then still, but it was always a joyous occasion. I went up and visited Emily twice when I went up to Queensland a couple of times and visited her, and there was no difference when you were there in comparison to talking to her. And she's always been a joy. Hey, thank you for listening to us. Thank you.
1: Nice. Thank you.
2: If there's anyone else that would like to do that, is that one of the things that comes through when you are listening as well, and when you're putting together the exhibition that you're doing and choosing things? How do you actually choose what you actually put to air, or what is it goes part of that exhibition?
0: Well, I love the human voice. I'm also a voice actor. I just think everyone's voice is as unique as a fingerprint. So for me, there's just something so beautiful about listening to a diverse variety of different voices. And there's a lot of beautiful husky voices overnight, which which I love to listen to. And because the installation, I should explain, is a room full of tables for one with old telephones, there's something about the lone voice on the end of a phone line, which is so intimate. Yeah, and I guess something that does... It is also sometimes the loneliest hours of the night, so I feel like there is real companionship in another human voice being real, as opposed to an actor or something, like just real people. And also overnight, I think people... There's something about the cover of darkness and the spaciousness that people are more themselves, maybe. I feel like there's nowhere to hide. It's just you and the night often. So it's... I've been absolutely humbled and honoured by how honest people are at that time of night, at 4 a.m. in the morning or 3 a.m. So it's just been an absolute privilege to kind of collect these things. So editing, I'm in the middle of the edit at the moment.

0: And I guess I try to have a good mixture of those people who are really upbeat and those who are going through something. Some people are awake because they're suffering. Other people are awake because they're in love and they can't get this person out of their head. Someone called the other night after I was on the ABC talking about how there's a baby having a dance party in their belly and they can't sleep. So I'm really fascinated by all the different reasons. A garbage truck driver who really loves just walking around the streets and doing a really good job, and they want... Their ideal is that people wake up in the morning and don't know they've even been there because the bins are in exactly the same position, and they took real pride in their work. So just these, you know, I think often like the people of the night, they're quite invisible, so you don't often get to hear from them. So when they reveal something about themselves in an anonymous way, which is quite liberating, it's just such a gift. So it's the hardest thing for me editing the work at the moment, which I'm doing as we speak because it opens in a few weeks at Malthouse Theatre, is just choosing, because now I've got over 1,000 messages and, yeah.
1: Yes, up the back there. The back people are back again, yes.
2: Good. Trevor, it's Greg from Fitzroy North.
1: Hi, Greg.
2: Normally I'd send an SMS because I'm lying next to my wife and I don't want to wake her up. I've got to hear
1: You're
2: so
1: You're a considerate fellow.
2: But I was going to bed early on Monday night to make sure I woke up for the gardening show with Sabrina Hahn or Angie Thomas.
1: Yep.
2: And I always thought that was just a wonderful show. And the part you play is sort of the not-so-competent gardener.
1: Thanks for that, Jim.
2: Was helpful for me as a listener.
1: I think that it was very kind you said not-so-competent.
2: But it also, the shows that were before and after it, and then now I'm actually listening to Overnight as the podcast during the day to catch up on the things that I've missed.
1: Mm.
2: So it is a very good program that your team put together. Your producers get some great stories for you, and you have a great way of presenting it, and I've really enjoyed it.
1: Thank you very much. That's very kind. I'm not sure where John is. John is the person that puts this program together during the day. He's over there. And John has the unenviable task of getting people to come on the radio at 4 o'clock in the morning, 2 o'clock in the morning, and convince them that it's okay to do so. So recognise John, because he's the person and the driving force behind what we do. Roslyn, thank you for joining us again. Tell us again where the exhibition is and where people can have a watch and a listen.
0: Yes, so our next season of The Nightline will be at the Malthouse Theatre from the 13th of August to the 29th. So, yes, if you'd like to come and hear some fellow people of the night, please join us.
1: Thanks very much for joining us again.
0: Thank you and congratulations.
1: Thank you. Roslyn Ody, who's the director of the Nightlife Project. More live music, and we are so lucky, but while the Mays are coming up here, yes.
3: Trevor, yeah, you've got Sean here from Georgetown, Tasmania.
1: Yep.
3: Jumping in the taxi at 2 a.m. in the morning, and you think you're the only one up, but then you tune into local ABC, and there's yourself and everyone else keeping you company.
1: Isn't
3: it's absolutely
1: good.
3: Wonderful.
1: Thank
3: and
1: you.
3: And somebody at the front too this time, mate, too.
1: isn't it terrific? It's the companionship that we have. And as I've said before, I feel companionship when I'm broadcasting. Mm. So that's significant too. We are lucky to have people that are broadcasting here and that are performing for us. The Mays, Elsie and Maggie Rigby are with us. Hi, both of you. Thank you so much for coming in here.
4: Yeah, no worries. What an adventure.
1: It is an adventure, isn't it, this time of the day? You've just been touring. Tell us a little bit about that.
4: We have just been touring. We just got home from touring Europe with Marlon Williams.
1: I don't know if
4: you'll know this. You'll know this artist. It was a strange experience to be in cities of Europe where some people didn't know Marlon Williams, and to me, that was kind of wild because here he's such a national treasure. Although he's not even our own, I feel we have a sort of sense of affinity or belonging with this beautiful New Zealander.
1: And
4: it was crazy to travel around the UK, Ireland, and Europe with him. Just a couple of weeks ago.
1: And he sings in language too. He sings in Māori, which is incredible.
4: Yeah, his latest album, if you haven't heard it, Te Whare Te Weka Weka, it's incredible. Just or if you have listened to it, it's worth going back again. It's so amazing.
1: And you'll get the opportunities to see him perform as well. He's an amazing fellow. What are you going to bring to us today?

0: We just put out a single this week called Slowry, which is about an object called a Slowry, which is an iron hook and chain, which is used for suspending a cooking pot over a fire in a traditional Gaelic crofting house. And this is a song about a Slowry that was taken from the village of Growlin in the north end of Skye and taken by the McPherson family all the way to a farm on Wadawurrung country in, between Geelong and Ballarat.
1: Yeah, let's have a listen. Ladies and gentlemen, it's The Maze joining us live on the program.

0: What a beautiful song. Beautiful song. What attracts you both to folk music? Because folk music tells stories like no other, and the relationship to country music as well. So what attracted both of you to that?
1: We grew up in the folk music community in this place. Our parents were sucked into folk music through places like the choral societies of the universities, and older siblings, just the inimitable pull of the Irish trad scene of Melbourne and the bush music scene, I think they really called it at the time. So we were born into this space, which was a really obscure place to grow up in, but very hard to explain to the other children at Malden Primary School. But the as a place to grow up, it was just so exciting and inspiring. And people used to ask us whether we ever had a rebellious phase or like a punk era or something. But the thing is, folk music has always just been such an alive world to us. It's always felt really limitless and boundaryless within that world. And we've always just been in this place, and we were very lucky to grow up with that strong community around us and that landscape to explore, and to still be doing that with our lives now. It's sometimes it still feels kind of crazy and obscure, but it also just feels like there's nothing else that could possibly have more meaning or resonance or scope for exploration.
0: But it's also been, folk music is rebellious within itself, because Absolutely. It tells stories that can be really confronting. And Absolutely. So it might sound very melodic and beautiful, but there are stories that are incredibly rebellious.
2: Yeah, folk music is the music of resistance, and it's the music of truth-telling, and it's the music of the people, it's the music of the workers, and it's the music of, it's the music of resistance, absolutely. Over a long period of time and to this day.
0: And a lot of young people really involved in folk music as well, not only in playing, but within audiences. I know that my son and many of his friends are really into folk music.
2: I think that there is something, I mean, folk music is definitely having a moment right now. It kind of comes and goes. In primary school, it wasn't in. That was more of an Australian Idol kind of time. And then there was, you know, like folk music becomes more and less cool, and it just depends how, like, people at the cafe that you work with feel about you playing the banjo. Just, like, fluctuates over time. But I think there's something about this moment that we're living through where there's so much scope for music and art that is not made by human beings, and the feeling of resistance to that. There's something really appealing about music that has to be made, that's being made in a room on like wooden and metal instruments by people who are like making eye contact with each other and singing in real life in the Melbourne Museum at 4 o'clock in the morning.
0: And which Sarah was talking about before. Sarah Carroll was talking about that community and the creation of music with younger people and older people as well. What song would you like to do for us now?
2: We'll play a song called Hannah, which is about my Elsie in my hometown of Castlemaine, the experience of moving back to your hometown in lockdown and then having to negotiate going out to a bar with a bunch of people that you went to high school with and trying to have a good time.

0: Thank you. Elsie, did you work in a bakery?
1: I do. I have a secret life as a sourdough baker.
0: Did you do night shift as well, so you know exactly what it's like to be awake at this time?
1: I do what could only be described as a night shift by a non-night shift worker, but I know an early morning.
0: You guys are travelling again overseas. Suze, where are you going?
1: We're going back to the UK. We're heading back to some city shows in England. We're also going to some Scottish Isles. The song that we sang earlier, Slowry, is about an object that came from a village on the Isle of Skye, and we're going to go and play a show on the north end of the Isle of Skye in Kilmuir. And we're also going to go to the Shetland Isles, which is just one of the most extraordinary places I've ever been, and a new Scottish island as well. We have this kind of insatiable desire for Scottish islands.
0: Because we have a wonderful folk scene here in Australia, but is it great going back to England and to Scotland, where there is that home of folk music as well? Is it really good doing that?
2: Yeah, it feels really amazing to kind of check in with where so much of the folk music that we grew up with comes from, and to kind of see the lineage of that and the way that it lands here. The really lovely thing about the way that it lands here is that it really changes and morphs, and there's lots of kind of creative things that you can do with it when you remove something from its context. But it's also, yeah, it's just really worth thinking about that lineage and the complexity of it, apart from anything else.
0: With that rich history, are people comfortable with it moving into different directions when we have the traditional folk music and those songs that we know so well?
2: I think that people who live in Scotland or Ireland or America, or the places that these songs... I mean, the thing is that the whole point of folk music is that people move and songs move and they change as they move. And it seems like the more comfortable you are in that tradition, the more comfortable you are with people changing it and moving it. And I think that where people struggle, like it's much easier to cling tightly to the origins of a tradition and the correctness of a tradition when you are in Australia and you're like, this is how it's done in Scotland.
0: Do they like your Australian accent when you sing?
2: I mean, in Scotland, yeah, look, it's fine.
0: Thank you so much for playing for us today and telling your story. You've got gigs coming up here?
2: We do. We're playing at Howler at the very non-night shift time of like middle of the evening. But we're playing at Howler on the 14th of August in Melbourne, and we are playing at the Theatre Royal in Castlemaine on the 30th of August.
0: Enjoy it, and I'm sure you're going to get so many people. Thank you so much for playing for us
2: this
0: morning.
2: Thanks so much for having us. Thank you for listening.
0: Ladies and gentlemen, The Maze, who it would be a good idea to pop in and have a look at those gigs as they're playing around the place as well. Scott Goodings, TV Freak, has just sat down next to me. Hello, Scott Goodings, TV Freak.
3: Good morning, Trevor.
0: A lot of people have been interested in finding out where you were and you're here, which is lovely, but you're here to talk goodies.
3: I am, because unfortunately there's some sad news tonight about the passing of Bill Oddie. And most people know him from The Goodies.
0: Yeah.
3: Which used to be on 6 o'clock, 6:30, weeknights on ABC.
0: Yep.
3: And I suppose my memory of that was that time slot. There used to be shows like The Goodies and Elephant Parts, this weird show that Mike Nesmith from The Monkees did. It's like comedy sketches and videos. And that time slot used to watch it and thinking, oh, adults don't know about this. You know, it's all those sort of shows adults didn't know.
0: Yeah.
3: And this secret time slot. And I remember when I was at school, pretty conservative school, we didn't have many pop culture books.
0: Yeah, yeah.
3: And a kid bought The Goodies book from the local library. Oh, we felt like anarchists. We felt like real counterculture kids. And Bill's character was the scruffy one, wasn't he? Graham was the sort of straight scientist, and Tim was the royalist.
0: He was the royalist. He was the one that had the Union Jack waistcoat.
3: Yeah, and they had that weird three-person bike.
0: Bicycle.
3: And they did have an episode of Ancient Rome.
0: Did they?
3: They did an ancient... went back in time. They went back to Rome and they had to entertain the emperor. And Tim ended up burning Rome down. And he didn't play a fiddle. There was this sort of glass thing on the wall, break glass, and he pulled out the violin. So he played the violin as Rome burnt. And probably, once again, everything I know about history, I know from TV.
0: Which is one of the things we've spoken about, and it's true that most of the things that we learnt, even if it's true or not, we learnt it from television, so we took it on.
3: And look, the other thing he did, he was also in this, the three of the goodies were in this great cartoon called Banana Man, and he played the voice of Crow, who was Eric Banana. Eric was a kid, and he became Banana Man. And I love that character, Crow. He was like his familiar, you know. But then I reckon almost his most important role was like introducing the world to bird watching.
0: Mm. Oh, that's true.
3: And environmentalism. And there's a great show, even if you follow it on Instagram, there's these BBC shows called Winter Watch, Spring Watch and Autumn Watch. Mm-hmm. And he was the first host of that. And they're these amazing shows that run like 10 episodes at a time, and they film badgers and they film birds and foxes and everything in the wild. Check them out on Instagram. And my father was actually into bird watching, and he rekindled my love of bird watching through his shows. I think he had a show, Birding, with Bill Oddie. And he used to take to his favourite haunts. I'm not sure if haunts is the word. It used to be like he was in a hide.
0: Yeah.
3: I do know a hide.
0: Yeah.
3: I've been to a few hides. So he's really did introduce the world to birding. I think rather than ornithology.
0: Ornithology.
3: Yeah, I think he preferred birding.

0: What are they called? Tweeters? Is it tweeters?
1: People that are into birding?
0: Yeah, I think. Twitchers! Twitchers, that's what it is.
2: And there was a great episode. I remember he went to Scotland in pursuit of 6 birds. I can't remember if he found them all. But look, you know, you should be heading to YouTube to check out all these.
0: Do people have memories of the goodies? Because I think the episode that I remember the most was the Ecky Thump one. With the, what did he use for a weapon? I think it was a blood sausage. Was one of those horrible blood sausage
2: things. Yeah, blood was a pudding.
0: And he had a great big giant hat. And wasn't the giant hat dependent on how far up the ladder you were, as far as Ecky Thump was concerned, being the martial art?
2: He really did play. He was the northern character, wasn't he? Lancashire. I just remember the cat that Graham made the animals with his weird formula into giant size. And I remember the cat climbing the post office tower.
0: Yeah.
2: Ever since I saw that, I thought, I want to be in London one day. I want to go to where the cat Twinkle climbed the post office tower.
0: One of those things was the goodies. And there is that wonderful episode where we got to hear the music from, was it A Walk in the Black Forest? Over and over again, which is one of the episodes I think people really remember well.
2: And the Funky Gibbon, which I never really got, but a lot of people did get the Funky Gibbon. And I think, about 10 years ago, Bill re-released the Funky Gibbon to give money to Gibbons. Oh, not to Gibbons, but, you know, for Gibbon preservation places. Yeah, so he does leave that amazing legacy of environmentalism, yeah.
0: As you take a look at their careers, because it was mainly Bill Oddie, but they did have other careers outside that as well with the goodies.
2: Yeah, well, they did Banana Man. Yeah. But they also, I remember watching, you know, those Doctor in the House and Doctor on the Go.
0: Yeah.
2: I remember he used to write episodes. Bill Oddie used to write episodes with that, with him and Graham Garden.
0: Yeah.
2: So I must admit, I probably was introduced to Bill Oddie through Doctor in the Go and Doctor in the House, you know, the hijinks of...
0: There was a lot of hijinks going on
2: hiding
0: there.
2: Hiding from Professor Loftus Clark.
0: But do you think it's a bit disparaging that people have compared them to Monty Python and whether or not that's fair? Because they were very different programs and set out for different people as well.
2: Yeah. I mean, Monty Python was more, you know, surrealist, wasn't it? Surrealist.
0: Yeah.
2: Whereas, you know, Goodies was a kid's show. Lots of things went over our heads, I think, as kids.
0: Yeah.
2: But there was also politics in it. They did a show about South Africa, didn't they?
0: Yep.
2: Like in the 70s. So, yeah, but I think it's really popular in Australia. I mean, they came out here heaps in Australia, and you see lots of kids, lots of people walking down the streets in those goodie. They had a great logo too. That's what you need, isn't it? They were ahead of their time with marketing. Not only did they have their book, they had the Funky Gibbons song, and they had that... logo on their T-shirts.
0: They did it well. Scott Goodings, thank you. And thank you for joining us on the program this morning and coming down here, because I know a lot of people wanted to see you, so thank you.
2: Okay, thanks, Trevor. My anonymity is gone.
0: It's gone now. Scott Goodings, a TV freak, after the news, which... Oh, there's a picture of... We have a lot to do after the next ABC News, and, of course, plenty of opportunities for you to join us as well. We're heading off for the next ABC News. After the news, we've got a lot of people to meet.
3: Driving into floodwater is the main cause of death in storms and floods. Even if you know the road well or you're close to home, don't risk it. Back it up, find a safer way, or wait it out. 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
4: ABC News, good morning, I'm Noni Edwards. Police say they're keeping an open mind as investigations continue into the deaths of a woman and a young child on South Australia's southeast coast. The pair were found in the water near Cape Northumberland Road, where a vehicle had been left with its engine running. The search will continue at first light for another missing child. Limestone Coast Police Officer Trent Cox says the circumstances surrounding the deaths remain unclear.
5: We can't tell exactly how the woman and the young child have entered the water. As I said, we're keeping an open mind as to how they've come to be in the water, and that'll be part of the investigation. We're doing everything we can to locate the missing child, but also that we are investigating it. It will be thoroughly investigated, and a report will be prepared for the coroner.
4: The federal and West Australian governments will investigate building a new oil refinery to strengthen Australia's fuel security. A $4 million pre-feasibility study will examine a large-scale facility.

0: proposed by Perth-based company Perdaman. Australia currently has only two operating refineries in Brisbane and Geelong, after several others closed because they were considered economically unviable. The study forms part of a broader federal push to reduce Australia's exposure to overseas supply disruptions and improve domestic fuel production. Heading overseas, US President Donald Trump says the US is having good talks with Iran, but says he won't give diplomacy much more time amid a pause in hostilities. Mr. Trump has told US media outlet Axios he's prepared for strong military action, while telling reporters aboard Air Force One he thinks there's a good chance talks will progress. Earlier, Tehran said it was unwilling to re-enter direct diplomatic talks with Washington. Mr. Trump says while he's willing to give diplomacy a chance, he's also prepared for a return to full-scale conflict.
1: Two nights, don't do it. You know, we're having good talks, so we'll see what happens. I think there's a good chance that something could happen, and if it does, good. If it doesn't, we go back to doing what we were doing 2 days ago.
0: The mayor of the U.S. city of Seattle says a suspect arrested after a shooting that killed three people and left at least four others injured at a food festival is 15 years old. Mayor Katie Wilson says the teen is being held in juvenile detention and is being investigated over firearms violations and first-degree assault. Authorities are still looking for a second suspect, but insist there's no ongoing danger to the community. Gunfire broke out over the weekend in an apparent shootout with one of the wounded, a toddler. France's interior minister has cautioned against speculation of a motive for a man who has carried out a stabbing attack in Paris, wounding three women. The man, who's been detained by police, wielded two kitchen knives and is said to be making incoherent statements. The three women are all in non-life-threatening conditions, although two have sustained serious injuries. Laurent Nunez says it's too early to speculate what the motivation of the attack could be.
2: We must obviously remain very cautious regarding the motives behind this extremely violent act. I firmly condemn this act, and we are told that the individual is making incoherent statements.
0: An expert in European forest fires has likened the current massive blazes in Spain and France to Australia's Black Summer bushfires in 2019 and 2020. Tens of thousands of Spaniards have left their homes both near the capital, Madrid, and on the east coast near Valencia. Neighbouring France has seen around 250,000 people evacuate, with the wine city of Bordeaux under threat from fires. Victor Resco de Dios, professor of forest science at the University of Lleida, says one fire in Spain is akin to Australia's Gospers Mountain blaze back during the Black Summer.
3: We're on our way to suffering fires that could reach 1 million hectares. So in areas of Spain like the Pyrenees and some other mountain regions, we are on our way to seeing what you have experienced in southeastern Australia recently, unfortunately.
0: Sport now, and Australia's swimmers are continuing their success at the Commonwealth Games in Glasgow, with Meg Harris leading an all-Australian podium in the women's 100-metre freestyle. Harris clocked 52.90 seconds to finish ahead of Molly O'Callaghan and Shayna Jack. Jenna Forrester took gold in the women's 400-metre individual medley, and Beau Matthews triumphed in the men's 100-metre breaststroke SB9 to cap a dominant first hour in the pool. First night of athletics finals is also underway, with a number of Australians in contention for medals. Artistic gymnast Katie McDonald claimed gold earlier in the women's uneven bars. ABC News.
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10: Good morning. The time is 6 minutes past five, 6 minutes past three in WA, and it's 24 minutes to five in South Australia and in the Northern Territory. Kate Mead here, ABC reporter. We'll have a chat with Kate in just a little while, but I'll say hello. Kate, how are you doing?
11: I'm good, Trevor. How great's this?
10: You've been having
11: Look
10: a chat?
11: Crowd. Have I been having a chat? Yeah. Do you know me? Are we having fun in the museum this morning? Got to watch out for this energy. We're going to be excited when we wake up.
10: We'll have a chat with Mike Girardi. I'll come back to Kate in just a little while. She'll tell us about some stories that we're going to hear about today. Mike Girardi joins us, though, to take a look at finance. Hello, Mike.
12: Hello, short-timer. How you doing?
10: Very well. Hey, look, there have been people in this audience that have been asking if I'm going to be speaking to you this morning, and they're very pleased that we are.
12: Well, I'm very pleased. I can't believe that we've been doing this as long as we've been doing it. I guess it was time for one of us to retire.
10: That's true, but not you. Oh, no, you've got a lot more work to do. We should also point out, if listeners aren't aware, that your daughter used to do this spot before you.
12: Exactly. If it wasn't for my daughter, I wouldn't have this job, this non-paying job.
10: This non-paying job. tell us what's happening in finance, and then we're looking forward to having a chat with Dottie, aren't we?
12: We're going to do that one of these days.
10: We're running out of time, Mike. We're running out of time.
12: I know we are. I'm working on it, Trevor. Trust me, I'm working on it.
10: Tell us what's happening in finance.
12: U.S. stocks are mixed to lower today, with the blue chip Dow Jones up and the tech heavy NASDAQ down, weighed down by persistent turbulence in the semiconductor space. Helping the market, on the other hand, is the latest tumble in crude oil prices, thanks to the pause in hostilities between the U.S. and Iran. Crude is down about 8.5%, making the energy sector the worst performer today, but providing a tailwind to the transport, the retail, and the manufacturing sectors. The market is, in general, a bit apprehensive ahead of two major events this week, the first being the Fed announcement on rates, and the second being earnings release of four of the Magnificent Seven giants, that's Meta, Microsoft, Apple, and Amazon. Their earnings are due out this week, and they could certainly move the market. Confusing things, we had economic data today, and it showed the headline durable goods for June coming in just up 0.3% when they were expecting it to be up, a full 2%. After a higher European close, we have the Dow Jones Industrial Average here at 3 o'clock up 230 points to 52,177, or 0.4%. The S&P is flat and the NASDAQ's down 0.2%. Crude oil is down $7.06 now to $82.25 a barrel. Gold is up $9.10 to $4,079.90 the ounce. And silver's down 28 cents to $58.63. Copper's up 3.9 cents to 6.397. And the Aussie's flat in our market, trading at 69.88. Looking ahead, your stocks are poised to open lower, down about 40 points. And that's about it.
10: Mike Girardi, it has been so good talking to you over so many years, and thank you for so much of your time, even though you are probably the highest paid person that we talk to on the radio. You're not supposed to laugh that long and hard about it, Mike.
12: You know what? I've been doing charity work my whole life.
10: Thank you. Oh, there was a lovely mic coming from the back. Did you hear that?
12: I heard that. Thank you very much. I appreciate that.
10: Mike, thank you. And send my best to Dottie. And again, thank you for giving so much of your time.
12: Okay, Trevor. I will talk to you, I'm sure, again. You be well.
10: Thank you. Oh, we're going to have a chat with him on Thursday. We might see if we can get Dottie on Thursday to have a chat so that we can find out a little bit of dirt on Mike. Let's take a look at some stories that are happening around the place today. Kate Mead, ABC reporter, with us here. Hello, Kate.
11: And I am so pleased, for those that aren't here this morning now, that you have shoes on.
10: Yes, I know.
11: This is just a huge deal.
10: I feel like I should actually take them. I'm not going to take them off, but I feel like I should at some particular point in time. What stories have we got to hear about today?
11: This is something that you'll see in your news, on your radio, maybe even on your TV today. How are you going with facial recognition? Are you okay with it now that the shops use it?
10: I don't like the idea of it, but I can understand why some of those particular stores prefer to use it or like to have it.
11: Well, what if I said it's about to ramp up another step? So imagine when you're going to the MCG or your local football ground or any type of music concert, you won't have to pull out your phone anymore, you won't have to print off your tickets. All you'll do is

0: Scanny face in.
1: It's a mixed bag. A couple of nods, yeah. I think the idea is a bit like you're saying. If I don't have to try and find my phone and then I've got to scan my face on the phone and then I've got to get the QR code out and maybe skipping a few steps. But what happens if you resell your ticket? Do I have to have that? Do you have to give me your face to get through?
0: I did like at the front there, there was a look that was really terrified going, no.
1: As in not handing over the face not using the facial technology.
0: Gaelic footy.
1: Oh, my gosh. We love a football story. And I'm sorry because I know that we're probably a little bit fatigued after the World Cup and things like that, but I have to tell this story. Gaelic football, I'm not sure if anyone's into it. It's more about a story of a hex or a curse.
0: Yep.
1: I don't know if anyone's heard of it, but there's a little town called Mayo over in Ireland, and they are passionate supporters. Yay! We've got someone here that's heard of Mayo. Oh, the Irish, they got behind them. Now, here's what happened about 75 years ago. 75 years ago, Trevor, they won the All-Ireland game.
0: Mm.
1: I'm going to call it a grand final because I'm Australian, but it's a final. They won and they cheered and they were partying. Well, they were in the back of the lorry, in the back of the bus, and they're driving down one of these back roads and they pass a funeral. Now, in Ireland, when you pass a funeral, you stop, you pause for a moment, you may do a blessing, but you pause. Well, this young group of lads, 75 years ago, they were too wound up in the partying and they didn't stop.
0: Mm-hmm.
1: And the priest said, "I curse you." The priest was not happy. He said, "I curse this whole team, and until every one of your players passes, you will not win another final." Well, guess what's happened? They did not win another final, but in 2021, may he rest in peace, the last player, Paddy, of course, has passed away. And guess what happened?
0: They won.
1: They won! They beat Kerry. And, of course, because it's the internet, people have been filming their grandmothers. Their grandmothers, I mean, they looked a little bit to me like Saint supporters that are now 60 years old that have never seen a grand final win in their life. And so they're on their couches and they've got their cup of teas and their biscuits and they're losing their mind. So I feel like I've got a new club. I keep collecting these clubs.
0: You're the next supporter.
1: I just feel like it's good fun, and they got past the curse.
0: So does that mean the curse is passed now?
1: It's passed.
0: That they can't win another final until all of these players
1: are
0: no
1: it's all done.
0: With us?
1: So, well, my understanding is that the priests, the conditions of the curse was that while all the players are still alive, that will hold. But once the last player passes, may he rest in peace, by the way.
0: Mm.
1: You know, the curse is completely lifted. They're good to go. But people are so superstitious about sports, aren't they? I mean, I married a husband that would wear the same socks every weekend. It was disgusting.
0: Yeah, and underwear.
1: No, that was a hard line. But even the shirt, he'd get funny about wearing a beanie and, oh, we can't do that because the wind's in the north. But none of it makes sense. But
0: we love a tradition.
1: They believed it. They believed in this curse.
0: Kate, thank you. Stay with us for the next little bit.
1: I'll stay. Of course I'll stay.
0: Bill McDonald joined us, ABC broadcaster, who gives us news from what's happening at the Commonwealth Games. Hello, Bill.
2: Hello, Trevor, and I hope you're enjoying everything there. It sounds like it's a lot of fun.
0: It is. What's been happening?
2: Oh, we're kicking a lot of goals in the pool. It's hard to keep up with at the moment. We've just won, can you believe, there's 9 finals in the pool tonight, and we've had 6 finals already, and we've won 5 of the 6. As gold. We've just had a gold medal to Sam Williamson, who's been the amazing story, one of the amazing stories of these games, the Victorian. Remember, he couldn't walk 14 months ago. He had that terrible training injury involving his kneecap and had to learn to walk again. Well, he's just won double gold. And he's the one with his girlfriend, who's a photographer, official photographer on the pool deck. So he's won his second gold medal of the meet, and that is in the 100 metres breaststroke. He only won it in the last couple of strides, so it's been a pretty phenomenal effort from him, and what a remarkable night it's been as well. We also had a gold to start the night in the women's 400 individual medley, and that was to Jenna Forrester. It's her second individual gold medal. It's an exhausting event, the 4 strokes, and she's the first gold medalist in this event for Australia since Stephanie Rice back in Melbourne in 2006. And we had Aussies 1 and 3 in that one with Ella Ramsey taking the bronze as well. And so that's a great story. In the women's 100 freestyle final, a gold clean sweep. Meg Harris, she surprised everybody, and she beat home Molly O'Callaghan.

0: And Shayna Jack, she mainly focuses on the 50 metres. Molly O was the defending champion. So for the first time she's competed, would you believe, in an individual 100 metres event at a major competition. She's won it. She's got many World and Olympic and Commonwealth Games teams gold, but she's managed to win an individual gold. So it was a phenomenal performance from her. In the men's 100 breaststroke SB9 final, this is where the competitors are missing part of a limb, an arm or a leg. Gold to Beau Matthews, the 17-year-old from New South Wales. They nicknamed him the running man. He showed a ton of grit to hang on and take the gold there. So it's his first Aussie team. So what an occasion for him. He was just thrilled to be there. He was pumping up the crowd as he got out of the pool. Bit of drama on that one. They stopped and held the result for a moment till they reviewed it. But fortunately, no dramas for him. But two in the race were disqualified. And the little bonus for the Australians out of that is Tim Hodge, who was our King's baton bearer in the opening ceremony. He got elevated into the bronze in that one, so it was fantastic. And the women's 100-metre butterfly final, gold again. So it's just been raining gold in the pool. That continues. We've got the crossover now with the track and field starting as well in the athletics. And the men's 100 metres sprint, we're in the heat section of that. Eddie Nketiah from the ACT, they call him the Slice. He's the Incredible Hulk. Big unit, great fast runner, and both he and Rowan Browning got through their heats near into the semis of the men's 100-metre sprint. Lots of tailwind. It's not the most attractive conditions out at the Scotstown Stadium in Glasgow. A little bit of rain, some showers around. It's pretty cold as well, but they managed to prevail. Victoria's Sarah Billing, she cruised through to the 800 metres semis as the fastest finisher in her heat. The semis are going to be held Thursday, our time as well, and she's in great form. She's going to be one of the favourites. A month ago in the Diamond League, she shocked the athletics world with a 157.01, and that smashed the Australian and Oceania record previously held by Jessica Hull. So we've got lots of action on the track and field today. In gymnastics, another gold. 25-year-old Victorian Kate McDonald won her second gold of the Games on the uneven bars, and that was sort of 4 years after she bombed out in this her specialty routine in Birmingham. So great redemption for her. She won a gold as well in the women's artistic final on day one. And we've got a bronze medal as well for James Hardy in the Queenslander won a bronze in the rings in the artistic section as well. That's his second bronze of the game. Just a couple of other ones, Trevor, in the lawn bowls. Doesn't look like there's any stopping of Aaron Disco Wilson, 34-year-old Victorian. He's based in New South Wales, plays for the Cabramatta Bowling Club. But look, he's on track. He's got six wins straight. So he's on top of the men's singles section A at the moment. Hasn't lost a match so far. So he's famous for ripping off his shirt and throwing it into the crowd if he wins a gold medal. So he's on track at the moment. We may see that again. Who knows? And no action today for our Diamonds netballers. They're just at home trying to maybe sew up and make their uniforms bigger. That seems to be the big controversy surrounding the Diamonds at the moment in the netball competition.
1: I'm about to rip off my shirt, Bill. Thank you very much for joining us. See you, mate. Bill McDonald, ABC broadcaster at the Commonwealth Games, joining us. We're at the Melbourne Museum, and we're having a lovely time here at the Melbourne Museum with a wonderful group of people who have braved the time, not necessarily the elements, but the time to join us. One of the wonderful things here, and one of the things that we're talking about and that you will get to see, is the exhibition that's on here called Rome, Empire, Power, People. Joining us to talk about it is Deb Tout-Smith, who is a senior curator in history and technology with the department at the Museums Victoria. Hi, Deb, how are you?
2: Hello, I'm great. What a wonderful event this is. It's a thrill to see so many people up.
1: Isn't it? I know. This, tell us about the exhibition. We were lucky enough to be shown around, Kath and I, by, I think it was Amanda that showed us around.
2: Yes,
1: and
2: yes.
1: She, her knowledge was incredible. Tell us about the exhibition, especially the curation of it, because it's a beautiful thing to see.
2: Oh, it's absolutely extraordinary. And I have to say, ancient Rome and the ancient Roman Empire is really one of the great stories of human history. And this is extraordinary. We've got about 180 objects which have come from the two of the great museums of Italy, the National Museum in Rome and the Archaeological Museum in Florence.
1: Yeah.
2: And as we understand it, most of those objects have never left Italy in 2,000 years. So even that is an extraordinary achievement. And they're arranged in the exhibition through five key, we call them stages in a theatrical sort of sense. So we start with ambition and the power and the building of power of empire, then life, so the everyday life of everyday people. What was it like to be in ancient Rome? The bathhouse, the gladiatorial sort of experience. Then luxury, the extraordinary rich luxury that wealthy people enjoyed. The divine, so the way the pantheon of God sort of infiltrated every part of daily life. And finally, eternity. So the markers of ancient Rome in our lives today, in our language, in the buildings. There is so much ancient Rome with us today. This is one of the things that struck me at working on the exhibition. An exhibition that comes from another country, starts in another language, needs to be translated for local audiences. We had wonderful texts that the Italian curators drafted for the exhibition. They're very, very scholarly, very knowledgeable, but Australian audiences don't necessarily know. We can't assume knowledge, local knowledge. And also we know our audiences enjoy stories. They don't want to read sort of books on walls. They really like short, sharp narratives. So me and the other two curators working on the project here at Melbourne Museum recrafted the stories and the words so that they really work for our audiences. And we've had such a strong response. We know we're getting it right. So,
3: Deb, is there a piece personally for you that you marvel at? The piece that stops you when you go to the exhibition? Because it's something then we can see if we may marvel in the same.
2: Oh, my goodness. It's hard for me to answer that question, which means it's a fantastic exhibition.
1: Yeah.
2: I think if you say to a curator, what's your favourite, and they have one answer, it's probably not the greatest exhibition. I could think of so many objects. However, one of the ones that strikes me in the first ambition section, where you first go in, there's a giant sarcophagus at the end. It's about 1.5 tonnes. There it is on the screen.
1: Yeah.
2: It's larger than a human, and at the top centre you can see the person who was buried in the sarcophagus. But what's extraordinary about it is there's scenes of prisoners, and they're being dragged up to sort of under force towards someone seated on a throne type of thing. So it's a real expression of Rome's power and might, and it really brings home messages around how it was this society operated, but things like how important slavery was to this massive empire. With Rome at its height, the city of Rome had about 1 million people in it, which for ancient times is almost beyond imagining. But between 10 and 30% of those residents were slaves. And the slaves came from conquered countries. Mm. And so what we're seeing here are images of conquest. And in addition to that, if you walk around, when you see it, if you walk around the right side of it, you can see what looks like an image of a deceased person being bathed or prepared for the next journey next to a river. That is extraordinarily rare. And our ancient Roman specialist, Dr. Rhiannon Evans, who worked with us on this project and provided local expert advice, said, that is an extraordinary thing. Don't miss that.
1: Do you know what I learned, which fascinated me, was that, you know, when you're going and you see some of the marble images and you see the busts of either emperors or of gods, and quite often they don't have a nose. And it was explained to us that sometimes the nose gets worn off, but some of them are actually chipped off. Is this right?
2: Yeah, it's deliberately. Well, some of the the emperors who fell out of favour, like Nero, were defaced, damnatio memoriae. So that sort of, maybe a statue would be too large to remove or whatever. You'd just be angry, like a modern society might pull down the statue. So in this case, they chipped and whacked at him. So we have in the exhibition right at the start. Nero was around about a 17 or 18 year old as a new emperor. But in later years, after he's fallen from power at the ripe old age of 31, they've chipped his nose off.

0: But they faced him.
1: Yeah. But, I mean, and as you go through, when you'll get the opportunity to do that, I did notice that there are an awful lot that have had their noses chipped off.
0: A lot of them are just requisites. The nose sticks out. So. But we know in Nero's case, we see coins with his face scratched off, with all sorts of depictions, mosaics, scrub. So, this is one of the strange things. And to see in this exhibition that act, that historic act, you know, almost 2,000 years later, in front of us, we could see the marks of that anger towards him.
2: So carefully chosen is this exhibition. How do you sit down and decide what we will see and enjoy and learn about? It's almost the, why should we care about this one, you know, when there's so many to choose? So why did you choose this one?
0: In terms of the
2: exhibition and to bring it to Australia and for people to enjoy, when there could be so many that you could choose.
0: It's one of the things we want to do at Museums Victoria is bring the really great stories. And this is one of the ones that had real resonance for us. We know that when people go to Europe, they do go to the ancient sites. We all know the Colosseum. We know gladiators. They're in popular history, popular culture. As I said, we talk a language that's based on what the ancient Romans spoke. So we knew that this would have resonance for our audiences. The other thing that we do when we have ideas, we think this will work, is we go out and test them with our visitors. So museum members get an opportunity to provide feed-in in the first instance. So if you're not a member, please do join. But also wider audiences. We think about who, you know, education audiences, are they teaching ancient Roman schools? So these are the sort of things which influence us, but we only bring in these really important international shows when we know we have evidence that audiences are interested and want to see this.
1: It's interesting when you walk around and when you do have the opportunity to have a look at it. The Colosseum is incredible when you go into that room and you have the three tiers of the Colosseum and video of the people within the Colosseum as if they would be there. And when you go into other rooms and discover these places, it actually brings you into the excitement of what it would be like within those places as well.
0: That's exactly right. We've tried to create these immersive spaces like the bathhouse, which you're inside the structure, the projection of the water, the sound of the water. There's something to listen for, which is ancient Latin voices. Some of the ancient writers recorded what people said in bathhouses.
1: It is beautiful.
0: And so we've had them revoiced, so you can just hear these whispered Latin voices. And there's also a scent, which we've recreated.
1: Deb, thank you for telling us about it. If people get the opportunity, you will here get the opportunity to go and see this. If people do have the opportunity to see it, it is magnificent. Thank you for joining us.
0: You're most welcome. It's wonderful to be here.
1: You're listening to Overnights on ABC Radio. Now we're heading off to the next ABC News.
3: ABC News. Hello, I'm Simon Lauder. Victoria's Premier Jacinta Allen faces a leadership challenge at a caucus meeting this morning. Rachel Eddy reports.
4: Jacinta Allen's deputy, Ben Carroll, yesterday declared his intention to run for Victorian Labor leader, 4 months out from the state election. A delegation of ministers and MPs had earlier informed the Premier that she no longer had the support of a majority of caucus and urged her to resign. Ms Allen has vowed to fight on. If a spill motion succeeds at the meeting and Ms Allen contests a leadership ballot, Labor would be forced through a painful month-long process where the broader party membership elects a new leader. However, leaders do not typically contest if a spill is overwhelmingly backed. Labor MPs will meet at 10 a.m. at the Victorian Parliament.
3: Australia's Treasury says the price of Brent crude oil will continue to rise, pushing up petrol prices and inflation if the war in the Middle East continues. A Treasury briefing seen by the ABC shows the price of Brent crude oil has risen by 28% since the start of July when the US-Iran ceasefire ended. Under a worst-case scenario outlined in the federal budget, oil prices could peak at $200 a barrel by the end of the year. It comes as the government's cut to the fuel excise is due to end on Sunday. Queensland's government says it will stick with its own emergency warning system for the next bushfire season and won't adopt the new AusAlert system. The federal government system was put to the test yesterday. AusAlert reached 94% of mobile phone towers, which passed on a siren and message to devices around the country. But Queensland's Fire and Disaster Recovery Minister Anne Leigh says the state will keep AusAlert on hold until it matches the reliability of the local network.
5: We do have a lot of vulnerable people who don't have a mobile phone, and we also probably have some people whose mobile phones may not have been able to receive that particular AusAlert test. So we want to hear from those. In the meantime, the Queensland Fire Department will continue to use the existing emergency alert system.
3: A group of pro-Palestinian protesters has launched legal action in the High Court against Queensland's controversial hate speech laws. Under legislation passed in March, two phrases commonly used by pro-Palestinian groups, from the river to the sea and globalise the intifada, were outlawed when used to harass or menace. According to documents lodged in the High Court last week, a group of seven protesters alleged the state legislation is invalid because it infringes on political communication. Israel's Prime Minister Benjamin Netanyahu is heading to the United States for a meeting with President Donald Trump. Here's Middle East correspondent Matthew Doran.
6: It'll be the first face-to-face meeting between the two leaders since they launched their war with Iran at the end of February, and follows a series of fiery phone calls, including conversations where President Trump levelled expletive-laden character assessments at Mr. Netanyahu over things such as his handling of the war in Lebanon against the Iranian-backed Hezbollah. The next steps in the war with Iran will be at the top of their agenda as the US president issues a warning to Tehran that the current pause in daily strikes won't last long if Iran doesn't start negotiating on a deal to bring lasting peace to the region. Matthew Doran, ABC News, Jerusalem.
3: The mayor of a town in southwest France says the region is facing the fire of the century. Cyan Valence reports.
7: Wildfires have forced about 360,000 people to evacuate across France and Spain as fire crews battle several blazes across Europe. Authorities say one of the major fires near Bordeaux could take weeks or even months to extinguish. The mayor of a nearby town called it the fire of the century, and although the blaze has slowed down, the danger is far from over. French President Emmanuel Macron held a crisis meeting on Monday as fire crews raced to contain the fires ahead of worsening conditions in the days ahead. France could reach temperatures up to 40 degrees in a heatwave forecast to start from Wednesday.
3: Australia is enjoying another wildly successful evening of swimming finals at the Commonwealth Games, with the Dolphins claiming 5 gold medals in 90 minutes on the fourth night of competition. Sam Williamson has triumphed in the men's 50-metre breaststroke, Alex Perkins in the women's 100-metre butterfly, and that's after Meg Harris led an All-Australian podium in the women's 100-metre freestyle. Jenna Forrester claimed her third medal of the meet with gold in the 400-metre individual medley. And Beau Matthews has been victorious in the men's 100-metre breaststroke SB9. The first night of athletics finals is also underway, with a number of Australians in contention for the medals. For more news, search for top stories on ABC Listen or wherever you get your podcasts.
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1: Good morning. It is 25 minutes to 6 o'clock, 25 minutes to 4 in WA, 5 minutes after 5 in South Australia and in the Northern Territory. We're here at the Melbourne Museum. We've still got a fair bit to talk about on the program. Joining us shortly, Paul Verhoeven. Well, join us, because we're doing our own little night at the museum, and we'll find out if there are other films that have incorporated as far as museums are concerned in just a little while. Before we do any of that, we should find out what is happening with the weather. Hamish Moore is our duty forecaster at the Weather Bureau. Hello, Hamish.
13: Good morning, Trevor.
1: Do you like museums, Hamish?
13: Oh, yeah, they're all right.
1: Good. You need to be very careful what you say at the moment, Hamish, because we're here with a whole stack of people in a museum.
13: I'm quite aware.
1: Okay, you look after yourself. Tell us what's happening in the weather.
13: I will do. Look, this morning, synoptically across the country, we do have a high-pressure ridge dominating the west and the east of the country, and this is bringing mostly settled conditions with just areas of fogging across. And this does include a road weather alert that has been issued for the Sydney western suburbs this morning. Meanwhile, we do have a fairly large low pressure system approaching Tasmania and Victoria this morning. And this system is expected to bring some rain and isolated showers.

0: with the chance of possible small hail through Western Tasmania across during this morning and during the day, expanding to the central and northern districts later in the day as well. Snow showers are possible with this system through the central plateau, potentially down to 600 metres, and gale force winds warnings are current across the majority of the Tasmanian and Victorian local and coastal waters. A windy day across the mainland of Victoria, with strong southwesterly winds across the southwest of western coastal fringe. And we do have a severe weather warning in place for those winds reaching 60 to 70 kilometres an hour with gusts to 90 kilometres an hour from this evening. And across the northeastern alpine areas, we could see gusts of 100 kilometres an hour increasing to 120 kilometres an hour through the New South Wales Alpine Peaks. Now, looking across the rest of the country, the temperatures are expected to be fairly average for maximum temperature today.
1: Hey, Hamish, your line is a shocker, and it's really, really, really fuzzy. But thank you for bringing us what you have so far. Thank you.
2: All good.
1: Good on you. Thank you. It's a shocking line, wasn't it? There's the way it works on occasions, but that's just the way it is. Let's take a look at some of the people and have a chat with some of the people about what overnights means to you. I know that we've had someone waiting on the line for a little bit. Simon joins us this morning. Hello, Simon.
3: My friend.
1: Simon, it's great talking to you. What did you want to tell us?
3: Mate, just I'd like to congratulate you on all the hours on the radio and stuff like that, and for putting up with people like me that are out here trying to do a job. But you kept us all informed and everything like that. Mate, I hope you enjoy your retirement. I'm going to miss you, and I think a lot of people out here in the big world is going to miss you. But, mate, I'd just like to say thank you. And I think you're retiring today, is it not?
1: No, I've got another 2 days to go, so you're getting rid of me a little bit earlier, Simon.
3: Well, there you go. See, because... I didn't crawl into bed till midnight tonight, and then I got up at 3 to make the phone call for you. But, Trev, very special day today. Not only is it the night of the museum, and I wish I was there to enjoy it and meet all these lovely people, it's also my birthday. I turned 61, so...
1: Nice work.
3: Really old.
1: There you go. Round of applause for you, Simon.
3: Thank you.
1: Good on you. Go on.
3: Good on you, TC. I'd just like to say thank you very much once again, mate. And box of birds, stay safe, my friend.
1: And a box of birds back to you, Simon. It has always been so good talking to you. Catch you soon.
3: Thank you, mate. Bye-bye.
1: Kate Mead is with a couple of people from the crowd. Hello, Kate.
4: Hey, Trevor. Yes, I've got Wendy here. And you just tell Trevor first what you just whispered. It's all right. I'll say, you said... Miss ya.
1: Oh, thank you.
5: Yeah. Oh, look, I don't often ring in, Trevor, but I did in 2010 and I was part of your Get Fit program.
1: Oh, terrific. These were the lighter overnighters.
5: Lisa Westlake.
1: And yes.
5: And I get rung once a week, I think it was, and I'd get rung in the day, are you all right to talk tonight? And I'm going, oh, okay. And so by you inspiring me, I actually ended up running the Sydney race, and I rang you from when I finished it. And yes. As I was running, I'm thinking, I just don't do this, but I knew Trev and the overnight crowd was with me because it is that community. And that, and you know, it was just that, I think we did it over 3 months, and it was just that inspiration, and I knew people were supporting me, and I knew that I had to finish it because all these people knew I was running in the Sydney race. And so I just want to thank you for that.
1: Thank you.
5: You've got the same birthday as my husband, so I always remember that.
1: Nice.
5: And I just love this community. I don't ring it often, but the topics and your friendliness and your listening is just so wonderful, and we're going to miss you incredibly.
1: Thank you. I appreciate it. Thank you.
5: Thank you. Miss ya.
1: Miss ya.
4: Now, James was there sitting up the back of the room. I said, do you want to talk to Trevor? And you went, yep. What did you want to say to Trev?
6: Trev, my family's all over Australia. And as a surprise, I'm so emotional.
1: You're all right. I'm with you.
6: No, so I've got a couple of brothers up in Broome, a couple of sisters in Portland, sisters in that in Lake Macquarie, family in Barrett. And at some time during the night, one of us is listening. And you'd be surprised how often when we get together, and somebody will say, oh, don't you hear TC the other day talking about Scott Gooding's on that TV show, 10 Town or something like that? how often you come into the conversation, oh yeah, that reminds us, did you fix up that tree from the gardening out? And on behalf of, can I say my brothers and sisters?
1: Of course you can.
6: Paulie and Adrian up in Broome, Mary and Ange down Portland, Joe and Lane in Lake Macquarie, Susan and Gabrielle down at Ballarat, and Greg over in Faulkner. Give us a ring, Greg, when you catch up. We all, some sage, listen to you during the night.
1: Thank you.
6: And we'd all like to say thank you. Otherwise, I wouldn't be up this time myself.
1: You've done a really good job.
6: Thanks, Trevor.
1: And I struggle with it too, the emotional stuff. So, Paul Verhoeven, how are you?
2: Hey, mate. It's so lovely. And it's lovely to see all the Urbanites listeners in person as well. How are you feeling?
1: After that, I'm just a little bit teary. That's why I went to you really, really quickly.
2: I appreciate that. Well, sorry for bringing it back. hey, we're in a museum.
1: Yes.
2: And you wanted to talk about films that are set in museums. But it seems to me that, I mean, there are some museum staff here, but do we have run of the place? Can we actually... How's security is what I'm asking.
1: So are you wanting to try and actually become part of something within the building?
2: I'm not going to hide and then sort of pretend I'm an exhibit. Nothing in history looks like me. No, what I wanted to do was, have you seen the Thomas Crown Affair?
1: Yes.
2: Right.
1: Yeah. Oh, I see.
2: Yeah, so I want to pull off a heist, basically. So if anyone here has any kind of proclivities or any preferences, what would you steal from this museum? You, Trevor.
1: Me? Sorry, I was looking out there trying to work out what people are going to steal. What would I steal?
2: Yeah.
1: As I've been walking around, because I did go down to the exhibition downstairs and take a look at some of the gold coins from the Roman era, if we could get into one of those cases and take a couple of them out, excellent.
2: Anyone got a glass cutter? You know? Farlap's here.
1: You can't take Farlap.
2: You can... It's your... You're finishing up. You can take whatever you like.
1: You can take whatever I like.
2: Do you have roof racks?
1: Is there anyone from the museum here, if you would mind, if we actually just took it for just a little while?
2: No, I mean, that's part of the joy of these films is that you watch people... Because the thing about a heist is it's sort of... It's not a victimless crime, but no one gets hurt. But, I mean, are there any films set in museums that you're particularly fond of?
1: Well, the Night of the Museum is the one that people remember. I do love the Thomas Crown Affair, which that heist was a really good one. But for some reason, I remember one... that had a couple of really old guys that worked within a museum, I think, and they decided that they were going to pull a heist from within there. And I meant to try and work out what it was, and I can't remember what it was. Does anyone remember? Yeah, it was a movie. Oh, dear, on you.
2: Old guys steal things from
1: museums. Old guys,
2: museum.
1: And I think... You know, I don't know if you do this a lot, but I do this a lot. Start a sentence and then realise that we're halfway through. I have no idea what I'm talking about.
2: Oh, yeah.
1: You tell us some of the ones, not that one, but some of the ones that there have been.
2: Yeah, well, look, what I like is Indiana Jones is not technically, it's not a museum film.
1: Yeah.
2: He does like to complain about things belonging in museums a lot. He has tenure at a college, and then he steals things and brings them back and puts them in the museum at the college, thereby extending his tenure.
1: Yeah.
2: You don't have any sort of. I mean, you've done. You don't steal things as a practice, do you, Trevor?
1: Well, apart from milk.
2: Okay.
1: When I'm at work, apart from that, no, not
2: Wait,
1: really.
2: We have milk at work.
1: Yeah, if you got to look hard for it.
2: I bring my. Is it you? Are you stealing my milk?
1: Yeah, there's a good chance of it. Yes.
2: Okay, great. Well, no, Indiana Jones obviously sits quite high up. There's a 1989 Batman film that is... there's a famous scene in the Gotham City Museum where the Joker and his cohorts come in and basically trash a whole bunch of artwork. There's Rembrandts in there, there's Picassos, there's a Francis Bacon. Films about museums, though, really the film is Night at the Museum.
1: Yeah.
2: Which also features a beloved and eccentric guy who works overnight, has adventures, takes care of all these colourful characters, and then each night clocks off. That's you.
1: It's true.
2: Night at the Museum is about you. And obviously, I think as far as films about museums go, you really can't also move past Midnight in Paris, which has one of my favourite tropes, which involves people basically walking into the room before they go into an exhibit, coming back, and then mansplaining the thing they just saw. Now, you don't have much time left on this show.
1: Can I tell you, the film was called The Maiden Heist.
2: The Maiden Heist.
1: With Morgan Freeman, Christopher Walken, and William H. Macy.
2: Did the wonderful Mick James.
1: That just came to me. No, that came to me.
2: That came to
1: me. That just came to me.
2: Okay, great. Excellent. Wonderful recall. I actually do think

0: we could potentially pull off some kind of heist here, although talking about it on national radio is probably not the smart thing.
1: Would give it away just that much?
0: Just a little bit, yeah.
1: Just that much.
0: Yeah, you're going to have more time for films after...
1: I'm going to have so much time to watch films and looking forward to it. Got one suggestion that I need to be looking at?
0: Yeah, I would say there's a film called Russian Ark, which is a long, ponderous, single-take art house film that takes place in the... Actually, no, you know what? On second thoughts, just watch that at the museum. It's a lot more fun, Trevor.
1: Great talking to you.
0: It's a lot more fun.
1: It's always wonderful listening to you on the radio as well, Paul. So thank you for popping in and having a chat with us.
0: Thanks, mate. Anytime.
1: Paul Verhoeven, who you'll hear on lots of different programs around the ABC, and quite rightly so as well. Kate, you also have somebody for us to talk to.
2: I have Madonna, and I think when she told me what she wants to say, I think she's worked out how to explain how special Overnights is.
1: Please.
2: So no pressure, obviously.
3: No pressure.
1: Hi,
3: no
1: Madonna.
3: Pressure. Hello, good morning. Yes, it's Madonna in Thornbury, for those of you who know my voice and sometimes report that I've phoned in.
1: Yeah.
3: On behalf of all of the insomniacs of the world and the people who are too terrified to phone in and those of us who can't spell when we text, well, inadvertently. No, really, it's been a very lovely, joyful experience to listen to Australia All Over, All Overnight, because we're a different sort of audience. We're workers and insomniacs and other people who are just doing something else, like the gentleman in South Australia who doesn't have sight.
1: Yep.
3: And we forget about all those people. And it's been really lovely because your gentle and generous nature has been good for all of us. And it's hard to find in this day and age. And I thank you for myself and for all of the other people who aren't here.
1: Thank you very
3: Thanks,
1: much,
3: Trevor.
1: Madonna. Thank you.
3: And maybe you can help Michael Pavlich paint his house.
1: I was going to paint our house one time and that never happened either. Thank you very much for that. There, John Fain. Hello, how are you?
4: Trevor Chappell, what a pleasure it is to see you. It's on behalf of Melbourne Museum. I'm wearing several hats here today.
1: Yep.
4: I used to work at the ABC, but that was a long time ago. But now I'm on the board of the museum, and I want to, on behalf of the museum, thank you for bringing your audience, some of your audience here, but also through the radio, all the around Australia, many people who have joined in and had a sample of what we do here. It's been fabulous to be able to host you. But you and I go back a long way.
1: I produced John for a little while. I must say, I wasn't a particularly good producer. Thank goodness I was able to do this job for a number of years, because I wouldn't have lasted a particularly long time as a producer. But I remember you were filling in for Doug Aitken.
4: That's not true.
1: No, it is true. You were filling in for Doug Aitken.
4: On Drive. You were producing on Drive.
1: Yep.
4: When Doug Aitken... So this is like 19... Yeah. And you were fresh out of NIDA.
1: I went to Whopper.
4: Whopper.
1: Yeah.
4: Whopper
1: doing
4: in
1: broadcasting.
4: Perth. Yeah. To learn to be what? An actor?
1: I was doing broadcasting at Whopper. I'd studying acting and didn't do particularly well at that because I can't remember lines particularly well. but then studied broadcasting.
4: It's all on the screen.
1: It's all on the screen.
4: Yeah.
1: and was lucky enough to get some work experience at the ABC and then worked my way through from there, which was great.
4: And was it the surf that attracted you to Melbourne?
1: To Melbourne. I came over here as a youth worker when I first came here, as a youth worker, and then did some study and then went back and then came back and found a home at the ABC, which for me was significantly important because you got opportunities here at the ABC that I don't think I would have had elsewhere, and also the guidance of wonderful broadcasters as well.
4: Opportunities to do what? What is it that you felt made it all worthwhile?
1: You've taken over and now you're interviewing me.
4: You bet. You've noticed. You've noticed.
1: I'm not supposed to be interviewing you. Go on.
4: No. I think this is what people want to know, because you're a part of their lives, and that's the great privilege of being an ABC host, that people let you into their lives. I mean, it's the easiest thing in the world to turn a radio off.
1: Mm.
4: And you've given people a reason not to do that. People stay. And they become, well, they think they know everything about you. In fact, they only know as much as you want them to know. But you do give a lot of yourself. And in fact, compared to many people on the radio, you, Trevor, you give a lot of yourself, because the relationship

0: relationship with your audience overnight, because they're a very special audience. It's different to during the day where it's go, go, go, go, go.
1: Yep. I remember I was lucky enough to be mentored at broadcasting school by Earl Reeve, who is an amazing ABC broadcaster for many years. And I've mentioned this before, but he always said never underestimate the relationship that you have with your listening audience. Hmm. And never underestimate that. And I think that's always been really, really significant, because there are people that spend time to listen to you and
0: they spend more time with you.
1: That's true.
0: Than with just about anybody else.
1: That's true. And that, I think you have to recognise that and be respectful of that at the same time. And part of that's giving of yourself too, because it's not just a one-way street. And I've had moments in life where life hasn't been that good, and I've spoken to people about their lives when they've been going through difficulties as well, and we've supported each other through those times as well.
0: And that empathy that you project, that you just bring to the microphone, not everybody does it. There's a kind of radio's the best bullshit detector, if I can put it that way, that was ever invented.
1: Yep.
0: And there's a lot of people who go on the radio and they perform. They perform someone other than who they are. But you don't. You bring your true, authentic self. And I think that's why so many people, they're going to miss you a lot. There's 100 people here, and it's extraordinary. I mean, I congratulate you all. There are people who have been here all night, and people who were here an hour or two before the show started, and there are people who have stayed with you, and they're going to miss you. Mm. They're going to miss you. They're all nodding their heads and going, yep, we're going to miss you. But they're very lucky. I mean, you know, there's a big absence here, I might say. Michael Pavlich, Pav's not here. And Pav, who I hope is listening, we send you a big hug and hope that... I think it's a knee or something, is it?
1: I think so.
0: Yeah.
1: It's, Pav has been a significant part of this program.
0: He's done a fetlock.
1: Yeah, it's true. and as a producer, I think he would have been with me for probably 15 to 20 years and been very supportive throughout that time.
0: Yeah.
1: And is also an extremely good broadcaster himself as well.
0: Yeah. And I used to come to work just as these guys were finishing. And now here's the little ABC secret. There are only 4 unreserved car parking spots under the ABC South Bank building in Melbourne. And it's first in, best dressed.
1: You bet I'm first in.
0: And Trev and Pav, because no one else is there overnight, they always had 2 spots. So I worked out that if I came in as they were going out, that would be perfect and I'd get a spot. The trouble was I had to start work before they went. So I used to sneak into a visitor's spot, which was very, very naughty. You could get into enormous trouble. And I'd sit in the visitor's spot until either Trev or Pav were leaving, and then I'd go down in the lift with them, and as they pulled out, I'd pull in from the visitor's spot. And then someone else, I think in Master Control, someone else worked out that that's what was going on, and we used to sort of almost nudge each other out of the way to try and get the one spot, because otherwise you were cactus.
1: I told the story earlier about how when I had a misfortune, as far as one of the desks is concerned at the ABC, and the most terrifying part of that was not the fact that it needed to be repaired, but I had to escape you from hugging me to try and make me feel better. Because that had happened.
0: Was that when you poured coffee on the controls?
1: No.
0: There are big signs on all the doors saying, no hot drinks, no fluids, only water.
1: So he did get me and he hugged me, which was very, very kind. Which was very, very kind.
0: No, but the other thing, do you remember when I had long service leave and I did this ridiculous trip where, with our younger son,
1: Jack,
0: we drove from Melbourne to London and we spoke to each other pretty much every week along the way. It was quite amazing to stay in touch with you that way too. It was wonderful.
1: John, you have been so supportive as a mentor.
0: Oh, enough of that.
1: No, but it's true. And I just wanted to say that because for those of us who work within the ABC, and me included, we learn a lot from watching and listening to you, as I did with Derek Giel, who I produced for a long period of time. And that's where we get the expertise, because we get an expertise from watching and learning from the people within the organisation as well. And it's really strong. And it's a wonderful place to work.
0: It's the culture. Mm. Speaking of culture, we're in a museum. So
1: yes, tell us what you do.
0: I'm on the board.
1: Yep.
0: So, and I chair what's called the Museum Foundation, which is about fundraising. If there's any billionaires here who want to just donate... We need a couple of $100 million. So we look after Melbourne Museum Science Works, the Immigration Museum, the Royal Exhibition Building across the road under the dome, which is

0: a massive project which we want to reimagine its purpose and its future. And the state collection, which is 15 million objects in storage.
1: Wow.
0: Because any cultural institution, any museum, any gallery, they always have stuff that you don't get to look at because it's in storage for when it might one day be needed, or it's collected because of its importance. So there's that as well. And some of those 15 million objects might be, you know, a display of beetles or butterflies, but then there's also aeroplanes, steam engines.
1: Old cars.
0: Old cars. There might be a few old cars and motorbikes. That could be true. Probably old surfboards too, Trevor. Now, that'd get you going. Trevor is well, how do we describe you? A tragic or...
1: Well, tragic in many ways.
0: Fanatical.
1: I still surf a bit, yeah. But not as much as I used to, I must say. But now I'm retired, nearly, I might be able to do a little bit more.
0: A longboard? So one of the things we wanted to say was, while you're here, all those people who are here and those of you listening, there's some fabulous exhibitions. Rome has been mentioned quite a lot. There's also, if you're into taxidermy, there's the Wondrous Planet upstairs where there's an enormous collection of stuffed old animals, a bit like us two, actually, sitting up here. And I hope, because you've all got tickets for coming along, and those of you who didn't come along, these are wonderful exhibitions, and I hope you'll be able to enjoy them as well. But a big three cheers for Trevor, because it's been a fantastic marathon, not a sprint.
1: Thank you.
0: Your contribution, I've heard you filling in on other shows, including when you filled in for Macca. I thought that was fantastic. I'd reinvent Trevor for Sunday mornings, wouldn't you? Is that... You're allowed to say that? But a big three cheers for Trevor. Hip, hip. Hooray! Hooray! Hooray!
1: Thank you, John.
0: It's been fabulous. Congratulations, and enjoy whatever comes next.
1: Thank you for coming in.
0: It's been wonderful to see you.
1: I just need to actually recognise a few people that have sent in their best wishes. I want to thank David and Spiro and Graham and Petra and Paul and Peter and Norman. You may not recognise those names, but they're all people that have called in to give us the best wishes as well. Now, on Thursday morning, because many people will miss the last hour of the program, so what they're doing is they're going to stream it live for the last program that I do on the program. So what you'll be doing is going to ABC Melbourne's Facebook page at 5 o'clock, and then you'll be able to watch the whole of the program. It'll be a little bit freaky, actually, because they'll see us. I want to thank everybody who has been here and part of this program this morning, because you've given us something, an opportunity to put faces to people that we speak to so often. So thank you, everybody who's been here. Thank you. Right now, though, we're going to head off to the next ABC News. Thank you very much for your time. It's 6 o'clock, 4 o'clock in WA, which means that it's 5:30 in South Australia and the Northern Territory. Thank you.

0: ABC News. Good morning, I'm Simon Lauder. Australia's Treasury says the price of Brent crude oil will continue to rise, pushing up petrol prices and inflation if the war in the Middle East continues. A Treasury briefing seen by the ABC shows the price of Brent crude oil has risen by 28% since the start of July when the US-Iran ceasefire ended. Under a worst-case scenario outlined in the federal budget, oil prices could peak at $200 a barrel by the end of the year. It comes as the government's cut to the fuel excise is due to end on Sunday. Queensland's government says it will stick with its own emergency warning system for the next bushfire season and won't adopt the new AusAlert system. The federal government system was put to the test yesterday. AusAlert reached 94% of mobile phone towers, which passed on a siren and message to devices across the country. But Queensland's Fire and Disaster Recovery Minister Anne Lay says the state will keep AusAlert on hold until it matches the reliability of the local network.
1: We do have a lot of vulnerable people who don't have a mobile phone, and we also probably have some people whose mobile phones may not have been able to receive that particular AusAlert test. So we want to hear from those. In the meantime, the Queensland Fire Department will continue to use the existing emergency alert system.
0: A group of pro-Palestinian protesters has launched legal action in the High Court against Queensland's controversial hate speech laws. Under legislation passed in March, two phrases commonly used by pro-Palestinian groups, from the river to the sea and globalise the intifada, were outlawed.

0: Ward when used to harass or menace. According to documents lodged in the High Court last week, a group of seven protesters alleged the state's legislation is invalid because it infringes on political communication. Victoria's Premier Jacinta Allen faces a leadership challenge at a caucus meeting this morning. Rachel Eddy reports.
1: Jacinta Allen's deputy, Ben Carroll, yesterday declared his intention to run for Victorian Labor leader, 4 months out from the state election. A delegation of ministers and MPs had earlier informed the Premier that she no longer had the support of a majority of caucus and urged her to resign. Miss Allen has vowed to fight on. If a spill motion succeeds at the meeting and Miss Allen contests a leadership ballot, Labor would be forced through a painful month-long process where the broader party membership elects a new leader. However, leaders do not typically contest if a spill is overwhelmingly backed. Labor MPs will meet at 10 a.m. at the Victorian Parliament.
0: The mayor of a town in southwest France says the region is facing the fire of the century. Cyan Valence reports.
2: Wildfires have forced about 360,000 people to evacuate across France and Spain as fire crews battle several blazes across Europe. Authorities say one of the major fires near Bordeaux could take weeks or even months to extinguish. The mayor of a nearby town called it the fire of the century, and although the blaze has slowed down, the danger is far from over. French President Emmanuel Macron held a crisis meeting on Monday as fire crews raced to contain the fires ahead of worsening conditions in the days ahead. France could reach temperatures up to 40 degrees in a heatwave forecast to start from Wednesday.
0: Israel's Prime Minister Benjamin Netanyahu is heading to the United States for a meeting with President Donald Trump. Middle East correspondent Matthew Doran reports.
3: It'll be the first face-to-face meeting between the two leaders since they launched their war with Iran at the end of February, and follows a series of fiery phone calls, including conversations where President Trump levelled expletive-laden character assessments at Mr. Netanyahu over things such as his handling of the war in Lebanon against the Iranian-backed Hezbollah. The next steps in the war with Iran will be at the top of their agenda as the US president issues a warning to Tehran that the current pause in daily strikes won't last long if Iran doesn't start negotiating on a deal to bring lasting peace to the region.
0: In sport,
3: Matthew Doran, ABC News, Jerusalem.
0: In sport, distance runner Rose Davies is the first Australian ever to win gold in the women's 10,000 metres at a Commonwealth Games. She finished 11 seconds ahead of silver medalist Diana Wanza from Kenya. In the pool in Glasgow, Australia's enjoying a wildly successful evening with Sam Short leading an Australian medal sweep in the men's 800-metre freestyle. That came after Meg Harris had topped another all-Dolphins podium in the women's 100-metre freestyle, and Harris says she couldn't be happier.
4: I'm proud of the result. Every time I get up there, it's a privilege to race, and it's my first individual event in the 100 free, so I couldn't be more happy with that result.
0: And four other Australians claimed gold. Australia has won 8 gold medals today and now has 25 overall. This is ABC News.
5: Malid Mabachua, g'day. My name is Auntie Billawarra Lee. Australia's First Nations peoples are the oldest continuous surviving cultures on Earth, and I acknowledge that we walk in footsteps millennia old. ABC Radio Darwin broadcasts from Larrakeet Country, and we recognise all of our traditional custodians whose cultures and customs have nurtured and continue to nurture this land that the ABC broadcasts from. We acknowledge and respect their cultural heritage, beliefs and relationship with the land, which continues to be important to First Nations peoples living today and their future generations. We pay our respects to elders past, present and future.

0: Hello, good morning to you. Tuesday, the 28th of July. Boy, it was a bit hard to get out of bed this morning. Fresh. Felt like 17 degrees at about 3:45. And the humidity was sitting at around 42%. I'm going to get Connor to just find out how cold it is right now as he does the temps and the humidity also. Currently, oh, hang on. Do we know what our current temperature is, Connor? Do you have it there for
1: me? It's 20 degrees in Darwin, feels like 17.5, which is positively tropical compared to Alice Springs. Do you want to know?
0: Mm.
1: Alice, get your winter warmers on because it's 0.2 degrees feels like -4.
0: Whoa, that is what we need to know. Not that it's 0 degrees, but it feels like -4. Bloody hell.
1: Jumpers, jackets, waterproof, ski suits, get them all on.
0: Oh, put your mittens on, your ear warmers. Damn, that is cold.
1: Yeah.
0: All right, if you're listening in, Alice, call me. How are you staying warm? You're hugging a cup of coffee, got your hot water bottle in bed. Connor and I like to keep you company in bed, so tell us how can we keep you warm? I know I'm only with you for half an hour in Alice Springs, but, you know, that could be a chilly half an hour for you. If you're out walking, what are you wearing? Damn, I think your top temperature today is going to be 19 degrees and sunny, but, oh, -4 at the moment is what it feels like for you Centralians. So give me a buzz, someone 1300 057 222. Maybe I can play you a song to keep you warm. Or at least have a chat to me so your vocal cords can be kept warm. Anyway, it was fresh this morning in the top end as well, like I said, but nothing quite like a feels like -4 in Central Australia. I will have a chat to the Bureau in an hour's time just to find out about those temps. But yeah, it was about 42% humidity. That was, you know, 3:45. So I'll have to find out what that is. Doing at the momento. At 22:06, I've got my long sleeve shirt on today and my jeans also to keep my little pins warm. So might be a nice day out there for this Tuesday. Big things to talk about today. Oz Alert, of course, whether your phone rang out with that siren at 1:30 yesterday, arvo. I'll talk a little bit more about that in a tick. I was a bit underwhelmed, I've got to say. Don't think it lasted for 10 seconds. It happened when I was driving. 1:30 on the dot. Did you have the same success rate? I'll be talking more about that as well. What it looked like across the territory just after 7 o'clock. But the other big thing that I'm going to talk about today that I'm interested to kickstart with you this morning, because Alice Springs, this involves you as well. Crackonite. Is it cracked like Humpty Dumpty's head? Because two elected members in different territory councils, that's in the City of Darwin and also Alice Springs Town Council, they are putting forward motions tonight that have Crackonite under the microscope. In Alice Springs, Councillor Ian Newport has a three-part motion. One of them includes a proposal calling for the Northern Territory Government to create designated places where private fireworks can be set off on future territory days. You know, that's an idea that lots of people have thrown around in the past. So Ian Newport putting that forward as one of her motions. She's got three parts that she's presenting to council tonight. One of them, a proposal calling for the government to create designated places so private fireworks can be set off there in future territory days as opposed to everywhere and anywhere. And here in the top end, Councillor Mick Palmer from the City of Darwin is asking for a letter that's already been written to be sent to the Chief Minister, Leah Fenocchiaro, to implement a licensing fee on the sale of fireworks by commercial retailers. You would expect that that licensing fee that the commercial retailers potentially would have to absorb if this was successful would then be passed on to you, the consumer. I've got one of those retailers for you a little bit later on. I think he's a bit pissed off actually about this suggestion. So you'll hear from him just after 6:30 today on 105.7 ABC Darwin and the Northern Territory. The thing is, I'm pretty sure a licensing fee was put forward or at least suggested in 2019 by the government of the day, the Gunner government, the Labor government. And this proposal was put forward as part of their budget measures of 2019, expected to bring in $200,000 in revenue. So was that licensing fee actually implemented? And if so, where's all that money going? And try and get to the bottom of it today and maybe throughout the week on ABC Darwin. So stick with me. Let me know your thoughts, though, on that in Alice, as you're shivering and get your phone out to send me a text or give me a call.

0: It's Tina Turner. We don't need another hero. Thunderdome. On 105.7 ABC Town and the Northern Territory, a very good morning to you. Some of the things you need to know today. This was a sound that rang out right across the country yesterday afternoon. Did that hit your phone? Nice and clearly, nice and loudly, because Christy McBain, the Federal Minister for Emergency Management, she's pleased with the data. 94% of targeted cell towers successfully broadcast the alert to mobile phones right across the country. And that was above the National Emergency Management Agency's target for getting the message through.
1: Compatible devices across the nation have received the test alert, and it was effective across all states and territories. We've also been tracking public responses from the National Situation Room, and reports are that test messages reached high numbers of mobile devices around the country. Don't worry if you did not

0: receive an alert. This could be because you were not in a coverage area, your software was not up to date, or your device was incompatible.
1: So that was Christy McBain, the Federal Minister for Emergency Management there. And former ABC presenter and mathematician Adam Spencer, he gave a really good explanation on ABC on what AusAlert is all about and why it's actually different to current measures.
2: The SMS system essentially gets a gigantic list of phone numbers and SMSs them in a queue, in order. So when you have a system where there are tens of thousands of messages you want to send out, that queuing can cause all sorts of problems. That's not what happened today. The reason everyone got the message at 2 o'clock today is similar to the reason if you all turned your radio on at 2 o'clock, I'd get ABC local radio, even if the person next to me, even if everyone on my street was tuning in, I'd get it at the right time. There's no delay, there's no queuing. They used a separate channel across all mobile towers in Australia. So people who got the alert today may well have been being contacted by multiple towers at the one time. They just got a single message because the towers all chat to each other. It's that immediacy and using a channel that exists on your phone that's open now, that's not being used for anything else, is the reason everyone got the alert at the right time. It's a massive improvement on a queue of 25,000 SMSs we're sending out one at a time.
1: So some interesting insight there from mathematician and former ABC presenter Adam Spencer. Going to find out just how this AusAlert rollout went in the Northern Territory after 7 o'clock. Connor, did you get the alert?
3: I did. It was
1: 1:30 on the dot?
3: Bang on, yeah.
1: Same. I was driving.
3: It was very loud.
1: Was it?
3: Well, yeah. It was like alerting, if you will.
1: Yeah, I guess it was. Didn't last for 10 seconds, though, I felt.
3: Yeah, maybe. What did you think? 7 seconds?
1: Yeah, I was like, oh, I think that's about 5 seconds.
3: Okay.
1: Did it make you think anything? Give you a fright?
3: No, it definitely, like, you know, shocked me a little bit. You know, I was, like, sort of sitting there waiting for it to happen, and then I forgot that it was going to happen, and then it was like, there goes the endless scroll on social media for 30 seconds.
1: Well, and you had to clear that text message, right, that you got.
3: Yeah.
1: That said, AusAlert, this is a test. I think I even took a photo of it. And this is just a test. No action required, but you had to actually okay it to then clear it off your screen. Because even when you turned your phone off and turned it back on again, it was still there.
3: Yeah.
1: Yeah, okay. All right, well, so we underwhelmed?
3: I mean, like, it worked for me, right? It was quite confronting, quite alerting. I hope I never have to hear it, to be quite honest with you. Like, that would be terrifying, I think, you know, if it really, really mattered, if it was... Maybe we were getting a tsunami or a cyclone or whatever.
1: All the cars would just come to a standstill, maybe, like on Independence Day.
3: Yeah, with less aliens.
1: Yeah, and less Will Smith.
3: Do we have an alien noise? Like, is there the same one that goes around if we get invaded by aliens? Is there a special?
1: What would that be?
3: I don't know.
1: I come in peace.
3: Maybe. Well, maybe they don't come in peace.
1: No, maybe they don't.
3: Maybe they're here to end things. Anyway.
1: They're coming for our cars. Our car. I filled up, actually, yesterday.
3: I think if I had the choice of all the cars in the Northern Territory to pick, I think mine would be right down the bottom.
1: Yeah, mine too. I actually filled up yesterday too, BT Dubs.
3: Our fuel watch. I meant to and forgot. I think we need to.
1: We will do another fuel watch in a moment. Other things you need to know, I got a bit distracted there talking to Connor. As I mentioned, if you are just joining me, Cracker Night is up in lights because two elected members in different territory councils are putting forward motions tonight that have Cracker Night under the microscope. Is Cracker Night cracked? You can let me know your thoughts on this because in Alice Springs, Councillor Aya Newport has created a three-part motion. One of them is a proposal calling for the Northern Territory Government to create designated places where private fireworks can be set off on future territory days. And in the top end, City of Darwin Councillor Mick Palmer is asking for a letter to be sent to the Chief Minister Leah Fenocchiaro, if the motion is passed, to implement a licensing fee on the sale of fireworks by commercial retailers. I do have a retailer for you just after 6:30 this morning. Not too happy about this suggestion, so we'll hear more from him soon. And also, this might be a familiar tune to you if you liked a bit of slapstick comedy back in the 70s and 80s.
4: Goodies, goody, goody, yum, yum.
1: Yeah, the goodies. Some sad news out of the UK this morning. With the passing of Bill Oddie, he was one third of the slapstick comedic trio, along with Tim Brooke Taylor and Graham Garden. The goodies ran for 9 seasons through the 70s and 80s. There were 76 episodes screened on the ABC. And Bill Oddie was a multi-talented entertainer. He had a pretty long career as both a wildlife presenter and also a broadcaster. He was also a renowned conservationist. It is 8 to 6 on 105.7 ABC Darwin and the Northern Territory.
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4: 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Fuel Watch.
1: Yeah, looking at the MyFuelNT website, and there are some fuel retailers that are approaching $2 and just over $2 a litre for unleaded petrol. That's between today and tomorrow. In relation to diesel, it is also getting up there, a lot hovering just below $2.30 a litre, with some also going over the top and then into... Yeah, over the next couple of days, some even approaching around $2.40 a litre for diesel. So make sure you check out that website before you have to go and fill up your tank. Things are changing again when it comes to fuel. Of course, that fuel excise is ending on the 2nd of August. It was sitting at around 32 cents a few months ago, and then it was halved to 16 cents. And now coming to an end, as far as we know, on the 2nd of August. So fill up your tanks. Get yourself organised. Lots of things going on in the world, including bird flu. That's made its way back into the conversation as well. If you've got a pet bird at home, you might want to stay listening.
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1: Yeah, if you do have a pet bird at home, whether that's a little budgie or a chook, how concerned are you about them catching the H5 bird flu virus? It was recently detected in Queensland as well, so that now makes them the third state in Australia, I'm pretty sure, to have come across the bird flu virus. And yesterday on NT Afternoons, John in Bino Harbour, he called Nat Tenchich up. She was filling in for Liz Travaskis over the next couple of days. John gave Nat a call to speak to Tali White from BirdLife Top End to get some advice on how to protect his emu.
7: My question is, I'm a bit concerned about this bird flu. I wonder if Tali's got any questions on it.
8: Any
7: thoughts on it? And the other one is, I have an emu and I wonder if he would be vulnerable.
9: Thanks for your question, John. What do you reckon, Tali?
8: Thanks, John. John, any bird is actually vulnerable, and also mammals as well. Bird flu is incredibly serious. We are lucky in that we are an island continent. However, you know, we do have birds that do travel long distances, and the birds that have turned up so far are migrating birds, and they've mostly been found on the coast, which is good. However, we need to be really alert, basically. We just need to have our eyes open for sick-looking birds, and we really need to make sure that we're contacting anyone if we do see anything unusual, I guess. Normally, our instinct when we appreciate birds, like I'm sure you do, John, with your emu, our first instinct is to go and try and help them. But if they have symptoms of bird flu, like dizziness, vomiting, diarrhea, looking like they don't know what's going on, the idea is to not touch them at all and to report straight away. We really need everyone to be on high alert with this. Obviously, if it's a very clear problem with the bird, like it's got a fishing line tied around its leg or something like that, there's no trouble. As long as the bird otherwise looks healthy, there's no trouble calling wild care or trying to help the bird yourself. But if you see a sick-looking bird, you really do need to note where it is. You need to make sure that you are contacting your local department? Let me just get, I'm just going to get up the number so that people actually know. Because thank you very much for bringing this up, John, because it's a really, really important thing to remember. Yeah, so basically we need to avoid them, we need to record them, and then we need to report them. And so the animal disease hotline is 1-800-675-888. That's 1-800-675-888. Avoid, record, and report.
9: Okay, that's really great advice, John. I hope that helps.
7: Don't follow up without notice.
8: Say that again, sorry.
7: I said follow up without notice. Is the emu vulnerable because he's a bird?
8: Yeah, absolutely. Absolutely, the emu's vulnerable. Right. So if there are wild animals coming into your... Yeah.
7: Yeah, so we have guinea fowl and peacock, and obviously they're not native. If the bird flu does get away and is as catastrophic as what it's been in other jurisdictions... Would we be better off thinking about culling those birds to try and help save the wild?
8: Yeah, absolutely. But I wouldn't. I would wait for official word on that. But yeah, that may well be something that people are asked to do if it's very close to where you are. But that wouldn't be. That would be a call for the relevant department, government department. But yeah, that may. In the past, whole flocks have had to have been culled to protect not just birds, but also animals in the local area and other industries. Let's really hope that it doesn't get to that point.
9: John, I hope that helps. Hope your emu is all so good.
7: Very much so. Thanks very much.
1: That was John in Bino Harbour. He called NT Afternoons yesterday to have a chat to Tali White from BirdLife Top End to get some advice on how to protect his pet emu just in relation to the H5 bird flu virus. Nat Tenchich filling in for Liz Travaskis on NT Afternoons today and tomorrow. So you can tune in from 1:30 on 105.7 ABC Darwin and the Northern Territory or via ABC Listen. I will talk a little bit more about the H5 bird flu virus as well over the next couple of days. Just in relation to how you fare with your backyard chooks.
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1: Coming up to your latest ABC News, you are going to hear a little bit more about these motions that have been put forward to a couple of councils across the Northern Territory that have Kraconite under the microscope. Love to know your thoughts on it. Would you support the idea of the Northern Territory government creating designated places where private fireworks can be set off on future territory days? That's the motion being put forward in Alice Springs and here in the Top End, implementing a licensing fee on the sale of fireworks by commercial retailers. You can let me know your thoughts. 1300 057 222. It's news time, 6 o'clock.
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0: Good morning, Darlene Jean Leung with ABC News. A large-scale oil refinery could be built in Western Australia as part of the federal government's push to shore up the nation's fuel supplies. The WA and federal governments will jointly fund a $4 million study to determine whether the plant should be built by chemical company Perdaman in Karratha. With only two refineries in operation, Australia is forced to import around 90% of its liquid fuels. Earlier this year, the Commonwealth announced $10 million for feasibility studies into new or expanded refineries in response to the Middle East energy crisis. Israel's Prime Minister Benjamin Netanyahu will meet with the US President Donald Trump in the White House in coming hours. Here's Middle East correspondent Matthew Doran.
1: The two leaders last met shortly before they launched the war against Iran in late February, and their relationship has been strained in the months since, with the US president labelling the Prime Minister as crazy and criticising him for his decision-making on issues such as the war in Lebanon against the Iranian-backed Hezbollah. Their meeting comes amid a brief pause in daily exchanges of fire between the US and Iran across the Persian Gulf and beyond, although Donald Trump is insisting it's only a narrow window of relative calm if Iran doesn't engage in negotiations on a lasting deal to end the war. Matthew Doran, ABC News, Jerusalem.
0: Back home, secret government files reveal some Australians may have unknowingly consumed horse meat in products sold as beef or lamb, or eaten food containing mouse fur or metal shavings. New South Wales Greens politician Abigail Boyd has used parliamentary powers to obtain privileged documents detailing serious breaches, while a major Four Corners investigation into Australia's food industry has reviewed some that have been released to the public. Ms. Boyd has challenged the government's privileged claims, prompting an independent review into whether they should remain secret. In general terms, she identifies mouse fur as one example of what's been found in food, metal shavings in bread products, and even cases of needles being found. The Northern Territory Minister for Digital Development has launched a $500,000 pilot program to restore free-to-air television in remote communities. RMIT research has found 90% of homes in some areas have lost access to satellite television since the switch to digital in 2013. Joshua Burgoyne says the three-year pilot will roll out rebroadcasting technology in three communities in Central Australia and the Barkly.
2: That will mean all people will have to have on their home is a regular antenna, just like we do on our current homes in major centres. So this will mean that there's no costly vast set-top box or subscription fee that needs to be paid. And all of this, as in the wiring and the antennas, is going to be paid for as part of the service.
0: Victorian Labor MPs will continue to push to oust Premier Jacinta Allen this morning at a caucus meeting. Rachel Eddy explains.
3: Jacinta Allen yesterday vowed to fight on as Premier, despite her deputy Ben Carroll declaring his intention to stand for leader. Delegates yesterday visited Ms Allen and informed her she no longer enjoyed majority support from MPs. Ministers then gathered shortly after for a cabinet meeting, which those in attendance described as awkward. Caucus will meet at 10 a.m. this morning at the Victorian Parliament, where Ms Allen faces a leadership challenge. If a spill motion succeeds and Ms Allen still contests the leadership ballot, Victorian Labor members will get a vote in a painful month-long process. The Victorian election is only 4 months away.
0: A plaque honouring a late former Central Land Council chair will be unveiled at the opening of a new ranger base in Fink, southeast of Alice Springs today. The new base, with solar power, internet and more space for equipment and training, is replacing a shipping container used by Apachula Rangers since the group was established 6 years ago. Central Land Council says at the base opening this morning, it will unveil a plaque honouring the late Mr. Hoosen, a highly respected leader who lived in Apachula and served as the CLC chair in 2022. And to sport, distance runner Rose Davies is the first ever Australian to win gold in the women's 10,000 metres at the Commonwealth Games. She finished 11 seconds ahead of silver medalist Diana Wanza from Kenya. In the pool in Glasgow, Australia is enjoying a wildly successful evening, with Sam Short leading an Australian medal sweep in the men's 800 metre freestyle. And you're up to date with the latest from ABC News. For more news at any time, head to our website.
4: Good. Good morning. Welcome to AM. I'm Melissa Clark in Canberra, coming to you from Ngunnawal country and acknowledging other custodians. The Treasury Department has warned the global oil market is more vulnerable now with weaker buffers against supply shocks than earlier in the US-Iran war. Reduced strategic reserves, disruptions to alternative trade routes to the Strait of Hormuz, and Ukrainian strikes on Russian oil facilities are all affecting global supply and pricing. The federal government is weighing up whether to extend discounts on taxes on petrol and diesel, which are due to expire at the end of the week. Evelyn Manfield reports from Parliament House.
5: As the US-Iran war continues, in Canberra, Treasury is sounding the alarm, telling Jim Chalmers crude oil prices are likely to remain high and could further intensify. Last week, the oil price climbed above $100 a barrel.
6: That takes a little bit of time to flow through to Australian fuel prices because most of our petrol, in one way or another, is imported.
5: That's energy expert at the Grattan Institute, Alison Reeves. Now, according to the Treasury briefing, the oil market is also more vulnerable now than it was at the beginning of this war in February.
6: I think we should probably get used to prices being higher than what they were before the war, if only because there's just a lot of uncertainty. And when things are uncertain, people tend to hedge their bets by charging high prices.
5: Jim Chalmers says a permanent end to the war can't happen soon enough, with Australians paying too hefty a price. But the warning from the Treasury comes as the government's 16 cent a litre cut to the fuel excise is due to finish. Would it be wise for the government to extend it further?
7: Well, perhaps politically wise, not economically wise.
5: Economist Chris Richardson says that's because a lower fuel price could add to Australia's inflation problem.
7: If governments give us more money, and that's what these subsidies are, then that makes it more challenging to bring inflation down.
5: Shadow Energy Minister Dan Tehan wouldn't be drawn on the best course of action.
8: There's $1 trillion of debt. There is what is happening in the Middle East at the moment, and also then what will be the impact on cost of living.
5: With the price and availability of oil on the government's mind, today it's beginning to assess the possibility of building a new oil refinery in WA, being proposed by a company called Perdaman. Australia currently has two refineries in Brisbane and Geelong, and while this $4 million is only for examining the viability of another, if it does get up, it'll be the first built since the 60s. The Grattan Institute's Energy and Climate Change Program Director, Alison Reeve, says the feasibility work is important because it might not stack up.
6: Even if we built a brand new refinery, we would have to most probably import oil from overseas in order to use it in that refinery. And that doesn't really reduce our reliance on overseas products at all. It's very hard to see anyone building another refinery in Australia at any point in time soon.
5: That's unless, she says, it was being built to replace one of the refineries or if it was for fuel security reasons rather than commercial.
4: Evelyn Manfield reporting there. Victorian Premier Jacinta Allen's political career is hanging in the balance this morning. A leader under siege. She's fighting to retain her position after six of her ministers urged her to step down yesterday. Deputy Premier Ben Carroll is preparing to challenge for the top job with a spill motion expected this morning, as Oliver Gordon reports.
9: Victorian Premier Jacinta Allen is in the fight of her political life. On Monday, six of her ministers telling her she's lost the support of caucus, and her deputy, Ben Carroll, declaring his intention to lead the party. But just last month, Mr Carroll threw his support behind the Premier.
10: I want to serve Jacinta Allen.
9: And in the month before that, Ms Allen's now challenger made this comment.
10: I've got a young daughter at home, and I couldn't be more proud to make sure she grows up knowing that I supported Jacinta Allen to be a world-class Premier and get re-elected in her own right.
9: Now, though, he's saying although the decision is not easy, the stakes at the upcoming election are too high. If Ms Allen doesn't step aside, it's expected a leadership spill will be called. If neither the leader nor the deputy concede, it will go to a weeks-long vote among Victorian Labor Party rank and file. Not what an on-the-nose Victorian Labor government needs ahead of November's state election.
11: All these decisions are a risk versus reward proposition.
9: Tony Barry is co-director of the political polling and research company Redbridge.
11: The risk, obviously, for the Labor Party is it reinforces a bias or prejudice in the electorate, that their time has come, that it's time for a change. But there is always a bit of a Hail Mary with these things. It might work. You never really know until it happens.
9: Redbridge polling from earlier this month showed the Victorian leader's approval rating plummeting.
11: Yeah, net minus 42 is a very poor number. By way of contrast, Scott Morrison in his final week as Prime Minister was net minus 25.
9: Victorian opposition leader Jess Wilson has been quick to capitalise on the government's internal struggles.
12: It doesn't matter. Another Labor Premier, Ben Carroll, is Jacinta Allen's 2IC.
9: Former Victorian Liberal Premier Ted Baillieu resigned under internal pressure in 2013 and shared his views.
13: I was asked what advice I might give Jacinta, and I said, well, I don't really want to give advice, but the singular piece of advice I'd give her would be put Victoria first.
9: Ms Allen was first elected to the Victorian Parliament in 1999. In 2023, she inherited the role of Premier following the resignation of Daniel Andrews. She's yet to lead her party to a state election, a goal it appears she's not yet ready to give up on.
4: That report by Oliver Gordon and Bridget Fitzgerald. As the CSIRO tests a cluster of dead and sick birds found in South Australia, there are growing fears that the H5 bird flu virus is now spreading between local wildlife. Australia already has at least 20 confirmed cases, and the recent discovery of 5 dead birds in one location has prompted renewed calls by environmentalists for stronger action. But the Australian government says it's confident the nation's biosecurity system is responding appropriately, as Annie Guest reports.
14: 5.5 weeks since a migratory Antarctic seabird became Australia's first confirmed case of the deadly H5 bird flu strain, the rising number of Australian species affected is worrying scientist and BirdLife Australia CEO Kate Miller.
15: This is a very concerning development. The virus is now spreading into local bird populations.
14: Well, the government officials say it's

0: too early to tell, that that needs to be confirmed, that there's local transmission?
1: It is definitely more likely than not.
0: The CSIRO is testing seven greater crested terns, which are a cousin of the seagull. After suspected new cases on South Australia's southern coastline in recent days, including a cluster of five at Southend, 4 hours from Adelaide. The Federal Agriculture Minister, Julie Collins, says scientists will try to determine whether or not there's been local transmission between Australian birds.
2: We have no evidence of any transmission in Australia in terms of the H5 bird flu at this point in time. We have no mass mortalities being recorded. We have no bird flu in our poultry or agriculture systems, and the risk to human health remains low.
0: But Kate Miller from BirdLife Australia doesn't think authorities are doing enough to avoid mass wildlife mortality or the heavy losses of infected poultry seen in the United States and Europe.
1: The susceptible species lists haven't been released. Response plans haven't been made available publicly, and, you know, the funding calls that we've been making for weeks now are yet to be responded to.
0: Poultry farmers have been advised not to let birds free range during the H5 outbreak. Even so, South Australia's Primary Industries Minister, Claire Scriven, describes it as a high possibility that poultry will get infected. And SA's Chief Vet, Skye Fruin, says authorities are preparing for the worst, given high mortality overseas.
3: This does bring some unwelcome news. We are stepping up monitoring. We are already doing a huge amount of surveillance.
0: BirdLife Australia's Kate Miller wants governments to commit more money for protecting wildlife in an effort to keep them safe from the virus.
1: We've got programs that have lapsed, you know, federal funding on islands that has finished, but also fox control. Foxes that we know are vectors for moving viruses around.
0: But with hundreds of birds tested nationwide, Julie Collins is confident the response is on track.
2: So we are monitoring this incredibly closely, and our early investments of over $113 million for bird flu preparedness as part of our $2 billion additional investment in biosecurity are really showing us what that investment has been worthwhile.
4: Federal Agriculture Minister Julie Collins ending Annie Guest's report. And that's early AM for today. Just briefly in finance, the oil price is lower. Brent crude trading at $87.76 a barrel. And the Aussie dollar's higher. It's buying at 69.9 US cents. I'm Melissa Clark. It's now 6:15.
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1: Good morning, I'm Sam Parry. Welcome to the program. This morning you'll hear how the AusAlert test was received by a resident of a remote cattle station in Central Australia.
2: I could feel the vibration on my arm and the alert was very loud on my phone.
1: That story coming up after the weather this morning. But let's head straight to Central Australia and check what's happening in the central market. With me this morning is stock agent Steve Gaff. Morning, Gaffy, how are you? You there, Steve?
3: Hello, Sam, how are you?
1: Yeah, well, thanks. How's it going?
3: Yeah, very well, thank you. Very well, very brisk and...
1: You there?
3: Yeah.
1: I think we've just got you. So you're saying it's a little bit cold in Central Australia today? Well, we're losing you there, Gaffy. We might have to come back to you.
3: Not sure what's going on here, Sam.
1: Oh, we've got you back. We'll just persevere just a little bit more. So you're saying it was quite cold in Alice Springs today? Oh, sorry, we might have to leave Gaffy for now and come back to him if we can get him back up on the line. A little bit of patchy reception there. Now, yesterday afternoon at 1:30 p.m, you should have heard this sound blare from your mobile devices. This was the new AusAlert emergency warning system tested nationwide. For Territorians, the alert came right at the end of the country hour. Now, one of those tuning in to Matt Brann before the rude interruption was Mount Riddick Station's Helen Kemp. She told Charles Geary about her experience with the alert.
2: Yes, I had been listening to the country hour and I did have an alert for myself 10 minutes before to make sure that I could see if it did work out here. When it went off, I was actually finishing off a text, and next minute I have an iWatch as well, and both my phone and iWatch are synced. And next minute I could feel the vibration on my arm, and the alert was very loud on my phone, on my iWatch. But I didn't hear anything on my phone, so I don't know whether it was something to do with the message being sent off, etc. I'm not sure why.
4: We've got the alert now. We've had it tested nationally. For you, do you think it... Well, I guess the first question is, do you think it did the job of making you aware, if you got that in an emergency, that you were going to be aware that there was an emergency happening?
2: Yes, I think so. Because I'm not sort of right next to other people on the station, that it would be good for me, seeing that I've got a hearing problem. And I'm home a lot too. I don't go out bush all the time, you know, with them. So, but I think, what about when you're away, you haven't got Starlink in your car and everything, you know, that could be a problem. We've got a Telstra tower 50 miles away, I think it is, K away. So, you know, that might help, but I'm not too sure if you're too far away and you haven't got all the IT set up.
4: Particularly for, you know, these massive cattle stations that we have here in the top end of North Australia and the Territory, having now experienced it, do you think it is fit for purpose in your experience for remote cattle stations, or is there maybe going to be some issues, like you said, with connectivity?
2: Yeah, that is probably the big problem. And when you're driving as well, if I haven't got Starlink set up in my vehicle yet, but there's huge gaps going into town. You know, from Gemtree, you don't get any more till you're way down the highway, turn onto the highway to Alice Springs.
4: We know, obviously, parts of the Barkly in Central Australia suffered some really significant flooding at the start of the year. There have been significant bushfires go through the Barkly in Central Australia as well. Is this, for you, something that is important, that it is fit for purpose and they get it right for remote cattle stations?
2: Yes, it is. I mean, about a year ago, I came across a bushfire on Mount Riddick, but I was right next to the microwave tower. But if it had been further on, I wouldn't have been able to alert Steve.

0: you know, that what was going on. So it is important.
1: That was Mount Riddick Station's Helen Kemp speaking with Charles Geary. The Australian Transport Safety Bureau has issued a message to operators of Cessna 210 light aircraft following an incident in May in the remote West Arnhem region. Charles Geary has the details on this story. Charles, what happened?
2: So yes, on May 19th, a Cessna 210 with one pilot and three passengers aboard were completing a flight between Maningrida Airport and the Gamardi Aircraft Landing Area. And at roughly 2 p.m, the pilot completed the before landing checklist while conducting a straight in approach for the runway. Now, one step on that checklist is to move the landing gear position lever to the down position for landing. On final approach, the pilot observed the green gear down indication and also visually confirms that the landing gear appeared to be down and locked with a secondary exterior mirror. Now, while the initial touchdown appeared to be normal, after the pilot began to apply the brakes, the aircraft started to tilt and veer to the right of the runway centerline as the right main landing gear collapsed. Now, the aircraft didn't respond to attempts by the pilots to correct this uncommanded movement of veering to the right. The pilot then shut down the engine by cutting the fuel flow. Passengers were instructed to brace, and the aircraft sustained substantial damage as it veered off the right side of the runway. The passengers, though, were left uninjured.
3: What was found by investigators in the wake of this incident?
2: Yeah, so an engineering inspection afterwards found damage to the down and lock micro switch for the right main gear, and it was locked in a closed position. So when that landing gear cycle commenced, it was likely that the left and the nose gear locked first, but that ultimately left the right main gear not fully down and locked, according to this engineering inspection that occurred afterwards. The pilot was made unaware of this, hence why the aircraft veered right as that braking was applied.
3: So is there a message the ATSB is sending to people who operate this kind of aircraft?
2: Yeah, so Sam, the message from the Bureau is that this landing gear micro switch issue is apparently a bit of a known one now in Cessna 210s. They cited a similar occurrence that happened at Hodgson Downs back in 2019. Now, it has said that it's important to conduct pre-landing checks, including a thorough visual mirror check to confirm the configuration of the landing gear, and if there's any doubt that's experienced, conducting a go-around is always recommended.
3: Good advice for anyone operating these aircraft, whether it's on a cattle station or in Arnhem Land. Charles Geary, thanks very much for having a chat with us on the Rural Report.
2: Sam, thank you for having me.
4: G'day, Danielle Haig from Athel Outback Hideaway. 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
1: If you've just arrived, I'm Sam Parry. It's coming up to 24 minutes past 6 this morning. Taking a look at the weather, a ridge of high pressure over central Australia is directing east to southeasterly winds across the Northern Territory. Winds will briefly ease in the first half of the week as a trough moves through southern Australia before strengthening again from tomorrow as a new high moves across the Bight. Sunny today with areas of frost in the Tanami, Lassiter and Simpson districts. Light to moderate southeasterly winds. It'll reach 29 in Katherine today after an overnight low of 8, 27 in Daly Waters, Elliot, 26, 23 in Tennant Creek, 27 and cloudy in Avon Downs, 23 in Alley Kerrung, and a sunny top of 19 in Alice Springs after the frost thaws this morning. Now, taking a quick look up north, Bushfires NT are undertaking planned burns in Larimer on the Stuart Highway this morning. An advice notice says firefighters in the area are managing the burn, but visibility may be affected this morning. For the safety of firefighting crews and other vehicles, drivers in the area are being urged to slow down, turn on headlights and drive safely for the conditions rather. The planned burn is expected to continue until 10 a.m. today. A new pathway into mining for NT students is being trialled in 2027, and students in Darwin are going to be the first to explore what a territory career in minerals can look like. The Mining Cadets program will give Year 10 students in 2027 the opportunity to earn a Certificate 2 in Workplace Skills in Mining. It's been created by the NT Government, the Minerals Council of Australia and Charles Darwin University. Minerals Council of Australia's Catherine Tilmouth told Charles Geary more about this opportunity for Territory students, and it's needed.
5: One of the things that we've noticed with the mining industry and all the potential developments that are in the pipeline is that we're going to need workers. And what better than to grow our own in the Territory? So one of the things that we're looking at is school leavers, so people that are finishing up their high school, having a look at the careers that are available in the mining industry so they can have a good job here in the Territory that pays well, that builds up their experience, and that gives them a good lifestyle. So we're looking at delivering a Certificate 2 in mining exploration, or mining cadets as we're calling it, and so they can get some contextual understanding of what it's like to go into the workforce, what sort of jobs are available in the mining sector, and give them a bit of an idea of what they want to do when they leave school.
2: This is set to kick off at 2027, this stage. What students, what age levels are we looking at, and what specifically will they be learning?
5: So we've just launched it out to Year 9 students to have them have a think about it if it's something they want to pursue in Year 10, because that's the age group that does the VET program. So it's really just developing workplace skills, but giving them a resource industry context. So giving them some sort of understanding of what different jobs in the mining industry do and what that might look like. So you could do things from the context of being a mining engineer, so you're doing your communication skills, you've got to build time management, you've got to do sustainable work practices, and that covers your logistics coordinators, maintenance technicians, environmental scientists, all those sort of different jobs in the mining industry. And the second part of that is to also give these kids an exposure to the different sorts of jobs and opportunities that are available to them right here in the Territory in some of the projects that are going to be delivered for the NT.
2: It is a Cert 2 for, like you mentioned, Grade 10 students in 2027. I guess in terms of actual tangible pathways for them to go into the mining industry, how does this actually link them up with a potential career in Northern Territory Minerals?
5: Well, this is heavily backed by the Minerals Council of Australia and all of our members. So they're all on board, they've got skin in the game, and they're going to be watching these candidates come through quite closely with the intent to offer them a position in one of the projects that they have developing in the NT. So it's been driven by our members of the Minerals Council of Australia to build up our local workforce. So they will be keenly looking for successful candidates that go through. We also have the option, should there be, you know, people successful in the Certificate 2, to move on to a Certificate 3 in this area as well. So it's all those steps towards whether or not that person wants to continue on in workplace training or whether or not they want to take up tertiary education and go to uni and maybe become a geologist or an engineer. You can't really know until you can see it and until you can try it. So that's what we're trying to do for these kids.
2: Which schools and which towns and cities in the Territory will students be able to access this program?
5: Well, we've launched this for students in Darwin to begin with for the pilot program. So this is very brand new. This is the first step. And then following on from that success, with the support of CDU and with the support of the Department of Education, we hope to roll it out across further into the NT where a lot of our mining projects are going to be developed.
2: Central Australia, and particularly the Barkly, have a lot of mining projects going on there, particularly in Tennant Creek and around Alice Springs, with a variety of gold and minerals and rare earths projects. Shouldn't they be getting considered to having the kids there locally be prepared to work in their local industries?
5: Yeah, definitely. Look, and they will be one of the first ones that we'll look at once we've done this pilot program. We currently do roll out Inspiring Careers events anyway, just without the formal certification backed by it. So we often go up and down the track, up and down the Stuart Highway with CDU Radical and with other mining operations, giving kids an insight into what is available, what sort of projects are out there, and giving them a bit more of just a taste test. So it's usually a 1 or 2 day event rather than a whole year's worth of study attached to it.
1: That was Catherine Tilmouth, Minerals Council of Australia Executive Director for Northern Australia, speaking with Charles Geary. So we've got time for on the Rural Report. We'll see you tomorrow.

0: TV access for remote communities and a new ranger base at Finke. Good morning, James Elton and Catherine with ABC News. The Northern Territory Minister for Digital Development has launched a $500,000 pilot program to restore free-to-air television in remote communities. RMIT research has found 90% of homes in some areas have lost access to satellite television since the switch to digital in 2013. Joshua Burgoyne says the three-year pilot will roll out rebroadcasting technology in three communities in Central Australia and the Barkly.
1: That will mean all people will have to have on their home is a regular antenna, just like we do on our current homes in major centres. So this will mean that there's no costly vast set-top box or subscription fee that needs to be paid. And all of this, as in the wiring and the antennas, is going to be paid for as part of the service.
0: The Apachula Rangers are celebrating the opening of their new ranger base in Finke, 4.5 hours southeast of Alice Springs today. The new base has a large solar-powered shed for equipment and camping gear, an air-conditioned office with internet connection, training areas and accommodation. It replaces a lone shipping container. The base will be opened at 11 a.m. this morning with plans for ceremonial dancing and a performance from the Tijikala Band. Darwin City Council is going to vote tonight on whether or not to push for a licensing fee to be placed on the sale of Territory Day fireworks. Joseph Hathaway-Wilson reports.
2: If passed, the motion brought by Councillor Mick Palmer would make Darwin City Council send a letter advocating for the fee to Chief Minister Leah Finocchiaro. The letter notes the importance of Territory Day celebrations to the community and the value of the public use of fireworks to the event, while highlighting the increasing cost of cleaning up after the event and repairing broken assets in the wake of the evening. It calls for revenue from the proposed fee to flow to both local councils and the NT government to lessen the financial burden of the event on governments. Council will vote on the motion at its meeting, which kicks off at 5:30 tonight.
0: The organisers of Brisbane's ECHA say they're closely monitoring the threat of H5 bird flu ahead of next week's event. Ellie Bradfield reports.
3: Queensland's first case of H5 bird flu was confirmed on the weekend after a dead petrel was found on Moreton Island. RNA Chief Executive Brendan Christo says the upcoming ECHA poultry competition is continuing as planned. He says organisers work closely with Biosecurity Queensland each year to ensure the health and safety of animals based on expert advice, and all birds entered must be declared disease-free and are regularly monitored by a veterinary team.
0: Australia's largest tomato processor says more country of origin testing may be warranted in the wake of an ABC investigation into food fraud. Four Corners analysed more than 220 processed tomato products, finding one in four of them, branded as products of Australia or Italy, were grown in China. Kagomi Australia processes tomatoes from southern New South Wales and northern Victoria, supplying other food manufacturers. Chief Executive Brad Frew says consumers will be asking for more information about where their food comes from.
4: More regular country of origin testing and through multiple testing facilities, not just one facility. I think if we can get to that point, then that could provide the consumer with some comfort.
0: Also making news this morning, a series of plaques commemorating the 1965 Freedom Ride will be placed across regional New South Wales. They will mark significant locations along the original route, travelled by Dr. Charles Perkins and 30 students, as they pushed for greater equality for Aboriginal people. Visitors will be able to scan QR codes at each of the 8 plaques to learn the history behind each location, including in places like Dubbo, Moree, Kempsey and Bowraville. The WA opposition is supporting their state government's plans to not rush to adopt the new national AusAlert system. The federal government says 94% of the country's targeted mobile phone towers were able to receive and broadcast the signal to millions of phones. The system's due to go live in October, but WA Premier Roger Cook says the Department of Fire and Emergency Services there intends to use existing technology for the upcoming bushfire season. To the weather now in Alice Springs, morning frost clearing to a sunny day, 19. Yallara getting to a top of 21 with that same morning frost. And Tennant Creek, it'll be sunny getting to a top of 23 degrees. ABC News.
5: This is a 2026 Commonwealth Games update. Good morning, Niamh Owens with you on day four of the Comm Games. So much happening with golds galore in the pool and the athletics starting today as well. Let's dive straight off the blocks and focus on swimming this hour. It was an Aussie clean sweep in the women's 100 freestyle. Three gold caps neck and neck before Meg Harris pulled away to win gold. Molly O'Callaghan second, Shayna Jack with the bronze. Alex Perkins added a 100 metre butterfly gold to her impressive tally.
6: Perkins, though, in a commanding position. Look at her go. 15 metres to swim. She's already picked up three gold medals at these Commonwealth Games.
5: Make it four now. There was drama in the 100 metres breaststroke SB9 with two swimmers disqualified. It worked out okay for Australia, though, with Bo Matthews dominant for his gold and Tim Hodge moving into bronze. In the gruelling 400 individual medley, Jenna Forrester won gold and Ella Ramsey the bronze. And Sam Williamson has been epic in his comeback from a serious knee injury, winning gold in the men's 50 metre breaststroke.
7: I thought just getting up on the blocks each time was going to be an incredible achievement. Having the opportunity to race once by myself, that was the goal. To come away with so far six individual swims under my belt, it's something that I'm going to be holding on to for a very long time.
5: The Aussies finished 1, 2 and 3 in the 800 metres free with Sam Short taking gold, and it was complete domination for Australia in the women's 4x200 metres freestyle relay, leading from start to finish. Gold for Pallister, Casey Miller and O'Callaghan, and a big thank you to Channel 7 for the use of that audio. To athletics, and we've bagged our first gold with a beautifully timed run from Rose Davies in the 10,000 metres. She was sitting second until the last K. She pumped the gas home, 1 by 11 seconds, and in gymnastics, James Hardy won bronze on the rings. Kate McDonald nailed the redemption story with gold in the uneven bars. More next hour.
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12: Good morning and welcome to ABC Alice Springs on your Tuesday morning. It's the 28th of July. We are approaching August very fast. Another Commonwealth update, Comm Games update for you this morning. You'll get another one at 7:35. Killing it in the pool, like we always do. And good to hear we've got a gold, Rose Davies, in track and field, the 10K as well. Terrific. I don't know if you heard my fun fact yesterday. Lawn bowls is on every day of the Commonwealth Games. If you love lawn bowls, how good. This morning, things are a bit warmer than they were yesterday, especially on Sunday morning, which got down to minus 3.2. That then was the coldest morning since 2022. Right now it's minus 0.3 at the airport in Alice. It feels like minus 4.3. In Tennant, you're at 9.2 degrees, feeling like 4.1 there. Yallara at 0.1 of a degree, feeling like minus 4.3. Hope you're staying warm. The totals are looking pretty similar to what they did yesterday around the centre. Elliot, a max of 26 today. Tennant Creek getting up to 23. Yindamu will see it getting up to 20 degrees and sunny. Morning frost here in the Alice and reaching 19 degrees. And for Yallara, up to 21 degrees. There's some machine in our office having a conniption because it's too cold and it's beeping and we can't make it stop. But I do have company this morning and Emma Hasker joins me now. Good morning, Emma.
13: Well, at least I'm less annoying than the machine that goes beep.
12: Oh, please, of course.
13: That is
12: you can do a
13: annoying.
12: Lot more than just beep. That thing needs to shut up, basically. It's going off. It is too cold for the generator.
13: It's beeping annoying.
12: We need to put a beanie over it is what we need to do.
13: I close my door in my soundproof little brute booth.
12: And we just switch it off. We're just not listening to it
13: not
12: anymore.
13: Listening. No, that's right.
12: Welcome back. You're on Saturday, but good to have you on the show this morning. I was solo yesterday. But now that we're on, we've got a full show today, which means start line a bit later on.
13: Yes. I can't wait. You've given me the keys to the start line vault.
12: How good.
13: I know,
12: it's
13: right?
12: A lot of responsibility. Hey, something in the news this morning. Now, we've got council this afternoon at 5 o'clock. I'd be curious to see how the live stream setup is going. Last time, we were in the HMAS Arinta room, which is out the back. It was very cosy and intimate. we'll see if they're in the main gallery this afternoon. But what's popped up in the news?
13: Well, Cracker Night chaos, this is from the NT News, could soon be curbed in one NT town with the local mayor backing a proposal calling for designated places to let off fireworks day on Territory Day. Alice Springs Town Councillor Aya Newport made the call in a three-part motion, which has been seconded. That's a very
12: seconded.
13: Seconded.

0: not seconded, by Council Mayor Aster Hill. So, yeah, okay. What are your thoughts?
1: Well, this is not a new idea. When we were speaking about this before Territory Day this year, people raised the idea of having designated areas. We can do our own motion here and see if you would support this. So the idea is, yeah, calling for designated places to let off fireworks on Territory Day. 0487 991057, if you'd support this. I don't even know if you support or not, Emma, but what do you make of the idea?
0: Well, it's interesting. I saw some of the footage coming out of Darwin, which looked hectic, looked so out of control.
1: It makes you think it looks like we're a library here, like things are very calm compared to Darwin.
0: Indeed.
2: It's chaotic up there.
0: It's chaos. Like, I saw people with some of those rockets aiming them at each other.
1: Did you see that?
0: I did.
1: Someone got on one knee with a traffic cone and put a firework in it and shut it into a pub.
0: I know, and I actually thought that I was looking at footage from some war zone. Then I realised, holy Toledo, that is actually Darwin's Territory Day.
1: Yeah, people in the back of utes with shirts wrapped around their faces as if it, like, anything goes.
0: It's Lawlessness Day.
1: Seriously.
0: However, it seemed a little bit more subdued in Central Australia. Having said that, though, I did drive past Ross Park Oval, and that looked a bit hectic, to be honest, but I'm not sure if it was as hectic as what we see the top end.
1: Maybe I was at Ross Park or somewhere the other day, and yeah, running around, I saw a couple little remnants of fireworks sitting around.
0: Late at night, I even heard one last night as I was dozing off to sleep. I heard kaboom. So it's more about, it's not more about, it's another issue to this is people are still setting off fireworks. Now, that to me is a greater issue.
1: Yeah, no, the idea around this would be to increase safety and responsibility. It also, you know, a pro of this would be easier cleanups because all the fireworks would be focused in one area. So, do you support the idea, this is a motion going to council, of designated places to let fireworks off on Territory Day? Emma, we'll catch up in briefs.
0: Thank you.
1: Emma Haskin joining me this morning. It's good to have company.

works on Territory Day. Let's head into the vault on this day in 1960. The Big O, Roy Orbison, made his British chart debut with Only the Lonely.

Only the Lonely. Roy Orbison's first UK chart topper on this day in 1960, thanks to the Big O. We're talking about a motion going towards to council this afternoon, the council meeting at 5 o'clock, asking for designated places for fireworks to be let off on Territory Day. Now, Philip says, yes, designated areas would be good, but not in my backyard. Philip's gone the NIMBY route. NM says, in principle, it is a good idea, but there will be people that will just do what they want. Example, people still letting off crackers after Territory Day. We know that happens as well, NM. Maybe over time, Ian, it will slowly be more implemented, or people will get used to it and obey the rules better. That's certainly not the case for setting off fireworks after Territory Day. Texter said, I think a levy should be put on fireworks retailers to help council with cleanup. There's a lot of waste. Also saying litter left over. I suppose if you did designated areas, also texted that it might be easy to clean up. There would be particular areas that would need cleaning up rather than being scattered all around town. There's a few motions here. It's a three-part motion. We'll go through it in briefs with Emma Haskin, and I'll give you the police report in just a few moments' time. Firstly, though, you have to vote in the face-off. Your first option, he was born this day in 1965. It's Nick Banks, the drummer for English rock band Pulp.

Vote for Common People and Pulp. 1995 UK number 2 single. You can go with that one. 0487 991 0057. On this day, less than 4 years ago in 2022, Neighbours broadcast its final episode, a show that catapulted Kylie Minogue into stardom.

0487 99 1057. Can't get you out of my head. Or your third option. He was born on this day in 1943. Richard Wright is the vocalist. Oh, he's actually the keyboardist. He also did vocals for Pink Floyd.

0: Some of Richard Wright's organ playing on display there. Brain Damage, Eclipse from Dark Side of the Moon, Pink Floyd. That's your third option in the face-off. 0487 99 1057. Who would you like to go for?
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0: A bit earlier, I spoke with Acting Senior Sergeant and Overnight Watch Commander Carl Marsick. A few incidences yesterday evening. One, there was a car crash on Gap Road yesterday afternoon. And yesterday evening, I asked him about a pursuit that happened on Telegraph Terrace.
2: Yeah, it was about 2300 hours or 11 o'clock hours. And we had a traffic stop on a white Holden Commodore, and I was driving on Telegraph Terrace. The vehicle initially stopped, but then it took off. We engaged in a very brief pursuit, but it just became a little bit too dangerous, so we called that one off. And we had a drone above just in time to watch it continue on down Bradshaw Drive, down Blenfield Street, and across Bradshaw Drive, and come to a stop in the grass and the scrub just on the other side there. And we caught up with some folks leaving the vehicle, and inquiries are continuing on that one now.
0: All right. What kind of manner was the car driving in, or the drivers driving the car?
2: It was just going too fast to be safely pursued. It wasn't worth the risk to the public.
0: Well, yeah, was it a risk to the public, even without you guys chasing? Were there any close calls? Was everyone okay?
2: Yeah, we didn't see any close calls, and everyone was fine. They all walked out of the vehicle with no injuries.
0: Do we know if drugs or alcohol was involved?
2: No, that's what we're still doing now. We're still investigating that part of it.
0: I see. What about the car being registered, or did the driver have a license?
2: I don't have that information in front of me.
0: All right. Yesterday as well, now, a van toppled over, or a car crash on Gap Road, just down the road here from our studios. What's happened?
2: Yeah, that was a very simple matter of the driver failed to give way, and it just goes to demonstrate how you need to make sure you're paying attention at all times when you're driving, because a very simple mistake can have, you know, potentially fatal consequences. We were lucky enough this one that no one had any serious injuries besides some minor bruising and being a bit shook up, but it could have been a whole lot worse.
0: Oh, that's good. So no injuries, and the van did topple over, didn't it?
2: Yeah, it did. Yeah.
0: Yeah, right. Any sign of speeding on Gap Road from the driver that was on Gap?
2: No, just a little bit distracted, that's all. Something that, you know, any one of us could do quite easily. Yeah. But we just need to remain vigilant on the roads.
0: Carl Marsick, Acting Senior Sergeant, speaking with me there. Yeah, be vigilant, be careful, look before you turn out. It's 9 to 7 on ABC Alice.
1: 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Weather.
0: Rebecca Patrick is with the Bureau of Meteorology. Good morning, Rebecca.
3: Good morning, Will.
0: Things are, well, I'd say warming up. It's still really cold here in the Alice. What's the coldest temp we've had this morning? What's it at now?
3: -0.4 for okay. Alice at the airport. So, yeah, pretty chilly. So I'm not sure that anyone's going to notice the warming up that you referred to.
0: No.
3: Although, yeah.
0: It's, I mean, all sub-zero.
3: It was -2 yesterday, wasn't it?
0: It was -3.2 on Sunday. Is this a trend? Are we going to get warmer going forward?
3: Marginally, yeah. Okay. So looking at top of 19 degrees today. Tomorrow morning we're forecasting 3 degrees. So, you know.
0: Woo!
3: So slightly warmer, but you're looking at the forecast for the next week is all minimum temperatures at 5 or below. So, still pretty cool, but maybe less so than the last few days.
0: Okay, slightly warming up. That's good. What about the rest of the day? What's it looking like around the centre?
3: Yeah, so 19 for Alice Springs today, 21 at Uluru and Yalara. They're also negative, -0.3 got down to this morning, but has warmed.

0: climbed up to 0.6 now. Elsewhere through the Barkly, looking at a top of 23 degrees at Tennant Creek, they're currently sitting on 8.8. So, yeah, a little bit warmer through the Barkly, but still pretty cool. Tanami has been very cool this morning as well. Rabbit Flats got down to minus 1.2. Yeah, so pretty cold.
1: Wow, okay. Very cold out there at Rabbit Flat. How about any wind coming through today?
0: A little bit less wind today. So we've got a trough moving through southern Australia, just clipping parts of the centre as well. So fairly light winds. We do have another ridge building tomorrow, though, so those southeasterlies coming back. And, yeah, so bringing a bit more wind from tomorrow.
1: All right, and no rain on the horizon from what I can see.
0: No, that's right. So, yeah, pretty sunny skies for the next week.
1: Divine, I have three options for you in the face-off. The first one is the English rock band Pulp. Oh, yeah. So you can choose Pulp. Now, Nick Banks turned, well, he was born on this day in 1965. He's their drummer. That's your first option. Or on this day in 2022, Neighbours broadcasted its final episode, a show that shot Kylie Minogue into stardom.

You can choose Can't Get You Out of My Head, or the third option this morning is for Richard Wright's birth date. We'll call it 1943. He was born this day. Keyboardist, pianist with the band Pink Floyd.

0: Rebecca, three pretty good options, I reckon, there. Who would you like to vote for?
1: Yeah, they are good options. I'll go for Pulp this morning.
0: Done. You've gone for Nick Banks, the drummer of Pulp, born this day in 65. Rebecca, thank you, and we'll talk soon.
1: Thank you.
0: Rebecca Patrick from the Bureau of Meteorology. Vote there. You can go with Pulp, you can go with Kylie Minogue, or would you like to hear some Pink Floyd? I'll give you those maximums again. Elliot getting up to 26 today and sunny. No rain across the centre. I'll just say that. Tennant Creek getting up to 23 degrees. Yindamu a max of 20. Alice Springs a max of 19. And for Yalara getting up to 21 degrees. It's me. Emma Haskin, hello again.
2: Hello.
0: What are people saying about fireworks? Because there's a motion going to council this afternoon asking for designated places, areas to set off fireworks on Territory Day.
2: Well, Cracker, this is from, who's this from? Dear Texter 919. Crackers still get let off at least 2 weeks after the date. In Alice and in remote communities, they can dream all they want. People won't abide by designated areas.
0: Okay, you don't think people will obey? Yep.
2: Jeff says fireworks, they should only be used in the yard of the user, so they are responsible for cleaning up the rubbish. Rhonda Diano, Head Street Oval, was covered in bits of rubbish and burnt glass.
0: Okay.
2: So, yeah, and people this is from, again, 919. I think there should be a levy put on fireworks retailers to help with the council clean up. The litter left over from, what was it? I think it was at Ross Park.
0: Or Ross Oval. Park.
2: It was astonishing,
0: yeah,
2: actually.
0: Yeah. That's the case. Hey, there's three motions going into this one idea. Can you outline what's being asked? So it's being put forward by Councillor Aya Newport and seconded by, this is according to the NT News, seconded by Council Mayor Aster Hill.
2: So part one of the motion calls for the council to develop a resource to encourage safe and responsible firework use in the lead up to next year's Territory Day. Part two of the motion for the council, alongside the NT Fire and Emergency Department and other relevant stakeholders, to create a map identifying areas that should be avoided when setting off fireworks in Alice Springs, such as the clay pans or areas with high fuel loads. And the third part of the motion calls for a further motion to be endorsed by the council, which, if passed, will then be submitted to LGANT, which is the Local Government Association NT General Meeting. If passed, the council will ask LGANT to urge Northern Territory Government to create designated places where private fireworks

0: and be set off on future territory days.
1: Okay, we're asking you this morning, 0487 99 1057. You can text on that if you support this or not. Your honest opinion, we'd love to read it out and hear about it. Hey, something else, a bit of sad news that's come through this morning. Something, this is a show I've never seen. I hear it almost every day with Brash.
0: Do you?
1: Well, yeah, like I think my parents think Brash talks about
0: it. Let's have a listen. Okay, go.

0: That is the theme song that would catapult. We're speaking of catapulting people to stardom, but we're catapulting ourselves back to the 1980s. And that was a staple of my childhood, the Goodies, obviously. Mm. And this morning we've heard, and I saw it late last night, Bill Oddie, he was one of the three members of the Goodies, which ran in the 70s and 80s here on the ABC. And it was on before Doctor Who, and of course, it is the death of Bill Oddie. Tim Brooke Taylor has already passed. He passed in 2020 from COVID, I believe, and the remaining is Graham Garden.
1: Okay, Bill Oddie was 85, and he's just died. Yeah,
0: he was 85, and this is, people talk about some of the episodes that stick in their mind. This is one that sticks in my mind. It's called Icky Thump.
1: Icky Thump.
0: Yep. Is it going to play?
2: First lessons in control of my body. We learned the ritual greeting.
0: That's my favourite episode of The Goodies.
1: Superb. Let's talk about this more at 7. Thank you, Emma. After 7 o'clock, we'll be speaking to the headline act to close the Masters Games sneaky sound system. It's now 7 o'clock.
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0: Secret files show horse meat, mouse fur and metal shavings detected in Australian food, a push for a licensing fee on the sale of Territory Day fireworks and Australian swimmers celebrating at the Commonwealth Games. This is ABC News. Good morning. I'm Darlene Jean Wong. A New South Wales Greens politician says she's reviewed privileged documents revealing some food products sold in Australia have contained metal shavings, mouse fur and needles. Glenn Lauder reports.
1: Four Corners has undertaken a major investigation into the nation's food industry and has viewed some of the documents that have been made public. Greens MLC Abigail Boyd says the files that remain privileged include instances of mouse fur found in food, metal shavings in bread products, and even cases of needles being found. She says the files also show horse meat being sold as beef and lamb mince. An independent legal review of whether the documents should remain secret has now been triggered. The ABC has also seen publicly released files showing hundreds of businesses, including aged care homes and hospitals, were issued food safety breaches for things like poor hygiene and failure to report bacteria between 2022 and 2025.
0: Australians should expect the price of fuel will keep rising if the war in the Middle East continues, according to a Treasury briefing. Political reporter Sarah Temevska has more.
2: Days before the government's cut to the fuel excise is due to end, Federal Treasurer Jim Chalmers has been warned the price of oil will likely rise further and further push up inflation if war between the US and Iran continues. A Treasury briefing seen by the ABC shows the price of Brent crude oil has risen 28% since the start of July, when the US-Iran ceasefire ended. The government's yet to decide whether to extend its 16 cent per litre cut to the fuel excise, which is due to end on Sunday, while the latest inflation data is due on Wednesday.
0: Israel's Prime Minister Benjamin Netanyahu is heading to the United States for a meeting with President Donald Trump. Matthew Doran reports.
3: It'll be the first face-to-face meeting between the two leaders since they launched their war with Iran at the end of February, and follows a series of fiery phone calls, including conversations where President Trump levelled expletive-laden character assessments at Mr. Netanyahu over things such as his handling of the war in Lebanon against the Iranian-backed Hezbollah. The next steps in the war with Iran will be at the top of their agenda as the US president issues a warning to Tehran that the current pause in daily

0: strikes won't last long if Iran doesn't start negotiating on a deal to bring lasting peace to the region. Matthew Doran, ABC News, Jerusalem.
1: Back home, Darwin City Council will vote tonight on whether or not to push for a licensing fee to be placed on the sale of Territory Day fireworks. Joseph Hathaway-Wilson reports.
2: If passed, the motion brought by Councillor Mick Palmer would make Darwin City Council send a letter advocating for the fee to Chief Minister Leo Finocchiaro. The letter notes the importance of Territory Day celebrations to the community and the value of the public use of fireworks to the event, while highlighting the increasing cost of cleaning up after the event and repairing broken assets in the wake of the evening. It calls for revenue from the proposed fee to flow to both local councils and the NT government to lessen the financial burden of the event on governments. Council will vote on the motion at its meeting, which kicks off at 5:30 tonight.
1: The Northern Territory Minister for Digital Development has launched a $500,000 pilot program to restore free-to-air television in remote communities. RMIT research has found 90% of homes in some areas have lost access to satellite television since the switch to digital in 2013. Joshua Burgoyne says the three-year pilot will roll out rebroadcasting technology in three communities in Central Australia and the Barkly.
3: That will mean all people will have to have on their home is a regular antenna, just like we do on our current homes in major centres. So this will mean that there's no costly vast set-top box or subscription fee that needs to be paid. And all of this, as in the wiring and the antennas, is going to be paid for as part of the service.
1: Social media giant Meta will front a federal parliamentary inquiry in Brisbane today amid allegations it failed to suppress systemic online vilification of Indigenous communities. May Argent has more.
4: The Joint Standing Committee on Aboriginal and Torres Strait Islander Affairs will hear from key stakeholders, including the Australian Human Rights Commission, Meta, and the Corumba Institute. Meta's appearance comes after scrutiny on social media companies for failing to tackle racist commentary towards First Nations people on their platforms. The criticism was voiced by the Peak Body for Indigenous Digital Inclusion during a hearing in Canberra last month. There'll also be a roundtable featuring various Queensland-based community legal services. Public hearings will move to Cairns for 2 days, starting tomorrow.
1: Overseas, the French president is promising every available resource to fight raging wildfires, saying the crisis is the most severe to France since the Second World War. On a visit to the worst-hit region around Bordeaux, Emmanuel Macron has stressed the priority is to save lives. He says France will take every measure to preserve life.
5: Doubtless, tomorrow will be more complicated than today. The priority is, of course, saving lives. So when we need to relocate to save lives, we relocate. When we need to sacrifice forest or sometimes property to save lives, we do it.
1: The UK's new Prime Minister has met with his Ukrainian counterpart, pledging unwavering support for the country's war effort. Here's Europe correspondent Elias Kluwer in London.
6: Andy Burnham's first face-to-face meeting with a foreign leader was with Ukraine's Volodymyr Zelensky. Mr. Zelensky has met with five UK PMs during his 7 years as president. Mr. Burnham pledged that the UK's military would share intellectual property behind the sophisticated Stonecloak system, which jams the signal of enemy drone detectors. The UK Prime Minister also promised to visit Ukraine soon.
7: We got on very well indeed, and this is going to be a close partnership.
6: The pair also discussed what was described as the issues facing Ukraine after Russia again appeared to reject claims that progress had been made on a peace deal.
1: British actor and broadcaster Bill Oddie has died at the age of 85. Oddie was best known to Australian audiences through the 1970s UK TV show The Goodies. After The Goodies, Oddie became one of Britain's best known wildlife broadcasters and conservationists. His agent, David Foster, confirmed his death to the BBC without revealing the cause. To sport, Australia swimmers have enjoyed yet another wildly successful night at the Commonwealth Games, with the athletics program also getting underway. Jessica Stewart is in Glasgow.
8: For the second Commonwealth Games in a row, Australia swept the podium in the women's 100-metre freestyle with Meg Harris claiming gold, Molly O'Callaghan silver and Shayna Jack bronze. That came after Jenna Forrester kicked off the fourth night of finals with victory in the women's 400-metre individual medley, taking her second gold of the meet. On the track, Rose Davies claimed Australia's first athletic

0: gold of the Games, surging late to triumph in the women's 10,000 metres.
1: Sam Short led another all-Dolphins podium in the men's 800 feet freestyle, while the green and gold also triumphed in the women's 4x200 metre freestyle among seven golds in the pool on day four. And with more sport, here's Daniel Garb.
2: The injury woes for St Kilda's Max King continue, with the key forward ruled out for the rest of the AFL season with a hamstring injury. King suffered the setback in Sunday's clash with North Melbourne, which was his first game back in the AFL for more than 2 years. And the injury problems continue with the GWS Giants as well, with star midfielder Finn Callaghan to miss the rest of the season. Callaghan will undergo ankle surgery later this week after suffering the injury in Saturday's loss to Sydney. The 23-year-old is expected to be sidelined for approximately 12 weeks. Brisbane defender Ty Gallop has been referred directly to the tribunal for a serious misconduct charge on Port Adelaide's Mitch Georgiades. Gallop appeared to shove the Port forward face first into the turf following a tackle in the Lions' win at home on Sunday. An English Premier League glamour club, Chelsea, take to the field in Sydney tonight, where they will face the Western Sydney Wanderers in a pre-season clash. It'll be Chelsea's first hit out under new manager Xabi Alonso.
1: And the Upper Chula Rangers are celebrating the opening of their new ranger base in Fink, 4.5 hours southeast of Alice Springs today. The new base has a large solar-powered shed for equipment and gear, an air-conditioned office with internet connection, training areas and accommodation. It replaces a lone shipping container used by the Rangers. The base will be opened at 11 a.m. with plans for a ceremonial dancing and a performance from the Tichakala Band. In the weather today, sunny across the territory, areas of morning frost in the Tanami, Lassiter and Simpson districts. Darwin a top of 31 degrees, Katherine a top of 29, Tennant Creek a top of 23 and Alice Springs a top of 19 degrees. ABC News.
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7: Good morning. Hello again. It's 10 past 7 on ABC Alice Springs this morning. G'day to you across the centre and the Barkly. Things slightly warming up. Got to minus 3, 0.3 in the Alice this morning. I can tell you right now, if I just refresh my browser, it's getting colder. It's amazing how it gets colder at this time of day. At 7 a.m, it's minus 0.5 in the Alice. Feeling like minus 4.5. Yallara, it's 0.8 degrees. And up at Tennant, it is 7.8 right now, but feeling like 3.1. Cool out at Rabbit Flat as well. Good thing no one lives out there. Over the next hour, closer to 8, we're going to be speaking about the NT government have announced a plan to bring back free-to-air television to remote communities. It's a 3-year pilot rebroadcasting program. It's going to cost over $500,000. Around $570,000 to be exact, through grants to local regional councils. And now apparently up to 90% of households in some remote communities are without access to free-to-air telly. We'll be speaking with the Minister for Corporate and Digital Development, Josh Burgoyne, at a closer to 8. Keen to ask, I mean, will it be used? Is free-to-air television still used? It's important for news, emergency broadcasting, educational programming, but do people still watch free-to-air telly? Do people watch streaming services a lot more now? And you need all the other gear as well. You need, of course, TV, power, you need an antenna, good connection, and the local transmitters as well. So we'll chat about that at a closer to 8. But also coming up now, in a few moments' time, I'm going to play you out a chat I had with these guys.

Sneaky Sound System will close the Masters Games on the 17th of October. I hear it's not the first time they've been here. I will play what chat I have with one half of Sneaky Sound System in a few moments' time. What a band. They went massive. I think it was 2006, their first self-titled debut album. Shot them to stardom. So that'll be coming up very soon. We're also asking this morning, what do you make of this motion going to council asking for designated places to let off fireworks on Territory Day? Council this afternoon happening at 5 p.m. Alice Springs Town Councillor.

Newport has made the call in a three-part motion, which has been seconded by Council Mayor Asta Hill. This is in the NT News this morning. Three motions, one being to encourage safe and responsible firework use, and then to establish areas where they can set up designated firework locations, where places where you can only legally set off your fireworks on Territory Day. What do you think? 0487 99 1057 can be as simple as a thumbs up or a thumbs down. Oscar, with a bit of a word of warning here, says the territory is the final frontier of freedom in Australia. Once these freedoms are eroded, they never return. I hope the councillors tread cautiously. Thank you for your thoughts, Oscar. Yours are welcome on 0487 99 1057. Let's vote in the face-off, though. Oh, yeah.

Nick Banks, drummer from English rock band Pulp, was born on this day in 1965. You can join him with Common People. Or on this day in 2022, Neighbours broadcasted its final episode. A major launching pad for Kylie Minogue and her music career, and just into straight-up stardom for the rest of her life, really. Also, on this day in 1943, Richard Wright was born. He was the keyboardist for the band Pink Floyd.

0: It's your third option in the face-off. You can go with Brain Damage, Eclipse, Richard Wright on organ there. Emma Haskin, hello.
1: Hello.
0: How are things going in the face-off this morning?
1: Well, our girl Kyle's isn't doing too well. Not a single vote for Kylie Minogue.
0: What?
1: I know. Outrageous behaviour.
0: Too bad we can't rig it.
1: As Charlene would say, drop dead.
0: Okay, well, where are they going then?
1: Well, Pulp's in second position, and of course, Pink Floyd is in top poll at the moment, pole position. So get your votes in.
0: All right, get them in quick. Just earlier, we heard about news about the Goodies, one of the Goodies members passing away at the age of 85. Your favourite episode, Ecky Thump?
1: Ecky Thump, yes.
0: I love that. It was just, how often was it broadcasted? Like, was it a daily watch?
1: I think it was daily from memory. And I also understand that it was re-edited for Australian audiences. I think it was, we got a DVD. I bought the DVD for my kids for Christmas 1 year. I lent it to someone. God, goodness knows where it is in Alice Springs, but it's somewhere out there. And we watched a few of the episodes. Some of them were a lot more sort of blue than I remember them being when I watched them. But I understand that they were edited to be more family friendly and less sort of Benny Hill, which is probably a reference that you're not necessarily going to get either. Benny Hill was probably a little, anyway.
0: A little risque.
1: More than a little risque.
0: Okay,
1: but
0: okay.
1: Then the Goodies were a little bit like that as well. And there are some episodes that we were watching that have not stood the test of time well. It's
0: that
1: just like,
0: went
1: we
0: through
1: are
0: the editing
1: not,
0: suite a bit
1: yeah,
0: too quick.
1: We are not watching that, kids. So, yeah. But this, do you want to hear a little bit more of Ecky Thump?
0: Okay, go for it, quick.
1: Okay, all right, here we go.
2: First lessons in control of my body. We learned the ritual greeting. And perfect control of our limbs and movements.
1: And a bit of canned laughter there.
0: That sounds very entertaining. I've heard a lot about the Goodies. I've never seen it. Obviously not my generation, but it seems like it was such a show of your generation.
1: Absolutely. Yeah. And I think it was very popular in Australia, more so in the UK. There was a bit of, I think, upset from the trio that they didn't get as much replay and as much love from the British audiences like Monty Python, who started at the same time as they did.
0: Okay. Thank you for that. We better get moving, but talk soon.
1: You're welcome.
0: Emma Haskin, we'll find out with her who's won in the face-off. Just after we speak to Sneaky Sound System, get your votes in for either Pulp, Kylie or Pink Floyd. On 0487 991 057.
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0: It's 7:17 now. The Alice Springs Masters Games, in its 40th year, is going out with a bang. Dance pop duo from

0: The Naughties Sneaky Sound System will play on the 17th of October to close the games. The group, formed in 2004, went big 2 years later with their self-titled debut album, including hits like UFO and Pictures, of course. I've been told this isn't the first time they've been to Alice, though. DJ Angus McDonald is one half of Sneaky Sound System. Miss Connie is the other. I asked Angus, is this a return for Sneaky Sound System to the centre?
1: It is, actually. We've actually done a few big shows there. But the most recent time was in the middle of COVID when we kind of got stranded there and we were performing at the Summer Nats, I think it was, or a big car race.
0: Yeah, Red Centre Nats.
1: No one could make it there, though. So so I think we played to like 5 or 8 people.
0: Wow.
1: And it was pretty wild, yeah.
0: Five. Hopefully you'll have a few more this time playing at the Masters Games. A few other times. I've been told you played with Empire of the Sun here.
1: We did. So we've done a bunch of stuff in Northern Territory in general and a couple of times. I can't remember the name of it. It was Base of the Grass, I think the one up north, but it was something like that. It was a pretty solid lineup, but we loved it.
0: I can tell you everyone's pretty excited to have you back. Are you excited to come back?
1: We are excited to come back. In fact, the last time we were there too, it was freezing. I'm talking like 1 or 2 degrees as well. So hopefully we can get a little warmer than that.
0: I think in October, so you'll be closing the games, the Masters Games on the 17th. Mm. It will be, I can guarantee, hopefully a little bit warmer than what it's been recently. For people that don't know you, can you introduce yourself as a band?
1: Well, we've been around for 25 years or so. And we used to run sort of club nights called Sneaky Sundays, and then we'd sort of turn into releasing music and had a bunch of sort of pretty big tunes for quite a while there and big records, and we've been touring around the world ever since, bringing good times.
0: Definitely. Well, you'd be playing to a... The Masters Games is, of course, a games for those in a more older or a senior demographic. In fact, the age bracket's pretty broad. It starts from 25 for a lot of the sports, but... What is your demographic? Because in the 2000s, you're probably a lot of the golden years. You soundtrack the golden years for a lot of 30 and 40 year olds.
1: Yeah, well, we've been releasing music, but much more sort of, you know, more like club type, you know, not so much radio pop stuff in the last 15 years. So when you come to our shows, there's usually a pretty big spread. All the 20 year olds at the front and the 30 year olds a bit further back until you get all the way at the back, the, you know, 60 and above. So thankfully, there's a good spread still.
0: How did it come about getting this gig for the Masters Games?
1: I guess they asked us, and we said, okay, we'd like to come to Alice Springs. Let's do it.
0: As simple as that. How exciting.
1: It's simple as that.
0: Hey, that track I played before was Pictures, your self-titled debut album. Of course, in that album, there was the song UFO as well. Now, those are, there's a chart topper there, UFO, and some ARIA are winning, well, the album and songs as well. What was it like in that day in 2006 when you saw your music blow up?
1: Mental, to be honest. It sort of happened like, it was like, you know, wildfire. It just sort of caught. And it just spread really quickly. And that particular year too, we did a big national tour with Robbie Williams, which was playing big stadiums, and we're the only sport. So we're jumping from doing these big, you know, stadium shows for 50 to 70,000 people. And then we're doing our own shows together, and it just kept going. We sort of had one hit after another. We just couldn't believe it for a little independent act, you know?
0: Well, what was Sneaky Sound System before that all happened?
1: Well, we used to put on club nights called Sneaky Sundays every Sunday, which is playing, you know, just cool house music. And so that was really where we came from. And then obviously, you know, I'd always written songs. And so we sort of were working on this record, and not many people wanted dance records back then. But we released it on our own. And it just, so that was our roots. Obviously today, it's all you hear is dance music.
0: Yeah.
1: Back then, it was a different ball game.
0: In retrospect, was it a good choice to release it on your own label or in your own terms rather than with a label?
1: I think so. Like, we sort of had pretty clear ideas about what we wanted to do, and to be honest, the major record label didn't make any sense to us back then, and it obviously doesn't make sense to a lot of people these days. So I think we were one of the first ones to do it. So I think the answer is yes.

0: Yeah, big time. Well, what about nowadays? That those old classics from the mid-noughties, are they being picked up by a younger demographic now? Do our young listeners pick up old Snicky Sound System?
1: I think so, 100%. Like, you know, everyone catches on to something different. We've done a lot of collaborations with, you know, people from, you know, Netherlands and in France and different club type people. So some of the younger people might latch onto that first and then, you know, get to your older stuff. And, of course, a lot of these people are the kids of parents who are really into it. So they found their way that way. But, yeah, it's quite amazing how sort of, you know, songs kick around. If they're good enough, they seem to sort of last a lifetime.
0: Yeah, absolutely. It's for me, it's a bit of a soundtrack. It used to be on Dad's iPod.
1: There you go.
0: You know, we crank it, and that front, the label, your album cover is pretty iconic as well.
1: Oh, thanks for that.
0: You and Miss Connie, you're married. It's sort of a family band. How does that go, being married to your band member?
1: Well, it was a lot easier than when we weren't. It was quite difficult. We were spending 9 months of the year outside of Australia, probably, travelling. So it was really hard to, you know, maintain relationships and live a normal life. And we'd always got along very well and we'd had partners. And then when we did our third record and we had a sort of big deal over in the UK, we sort of did a lot of touring, just the two of us. And I guess the rest is history. We sort of got together and got married and had kids, and now we're a travelling circus.
0: Wow. And then one thing led to another, and we were speaking earlier that last gig for Red Centre Nats, you're in Alice Springs, and you were stuck in Alice during COVID for about 5 days with the kids. What was that like?
1: Oh, well, it was full on because we sort of were jumping from Queensland. We went down to Tasmania, and then they shut the borders to Queensland while we were in Tasmania, so we had to wait there for a few weeks. Then we finally got over to Western Australia, and then we thought we were going to get through to Queensland after our show in Alice Springs, but we got stuck there. And you basically couldn't get anything to eat. Like, there was no one, they couldn't get any staff. It was wild. And obviously the show we did, no one could make it there as well. So it was a bit of an unusual situation, let's put it that way.
0: It's a weird time. I can tell you there are more people here now. Things have changed. Hopefully they didn't give you a bad impression of Alice.
1: Oh, no, we loved it. We honestly, it's such a cool, unique place. And we both are pretty into our golf, so we sort of just we'll stay at the Sheraton there. So we popped over to that amazing little golf course you got there too, which we might have a little visit to next.
0: I was going to say, as well. You're going to tee it up when you're back here?
1: Why not?
0: Definitely. Sounds good. Hey, so 17th of October, you're closing the games. Is it just you and Miss Connie? Have you got a band coming with you?
1: No, it's just us two. That's all we need. That's all you need. And let's bring it.
0: And that's all you need. DJ Angus McDonald, one half of Snicky Sound System, playing with his partner and band member Miss Connie. On the 17th of October, it'll close the Masters Games. 40 years for the Masters Games. Of course, you can still register. It'll be at Lasseter's, that closing ceremony as well. Emma Haskin, good morning.
2: Good morning.
0: Really quickly, are you a fan of Snicky Sound System?
2: Oh, look, they were on my, not iPod, but yes, they were on my playlist when I used to do a lot of running. So pictures used to get me going.
0: Yeah, they got some absolute bangers, as people would say.
2: How's
0: the vote gone this morning? Where's it gone?
2: Well, we've got a few for Kylie. Thanks, Nicole B.
0: Go Kylie.
2: Alex B. And Angus voting for Kyle. For Charlene. Go, Charlene.
0: It didn't do it.
2: Nah, Pink Floyd for the win.

0: Pink Floyd. Brain Damage, Eclipse. Good voting this morning. It's 7:30. Well done to Jeff M, Bob B, Mick, Nick, Tim from Sydney, Graham in TC, Lucy and Lisa in Woolgoolga. On the East Coast, Lisa, I hope I'm saying that right. Well voted this morning. Soon, we're going to be talking about basketball clinics for young female, for girls playing basketball in Tennant Creek. A couple of clinics. There's one today in Tennant and one tomorrow in Alice. We'll learn more about that after the news, though. 7:30. Let's go to the newsroom.
1: Good morning. James Elton and Catherine with ABC News. Darwin City Council will vote tonight on whether to push for a licensing fee to be placed on the sale of Territory Day fireworks. Joseph Hathaway-Wilson reports.
2: If passed, the motion brought by Councillor Mick Palmer would make Darwin City Council send a letter advocating for the fee to Chief Minister Leo Finocchiaro. The letter notes the importance of Territory Day celebrations to the community and the value of the public use of fireworks to the event, while highlighting the increasing cost of cleaning up after the event and repairing broken assets in the wake of the evening. It calls for revenue from the proposed fee to flow to both local councils and the NT government to lessen the financial burden of the event on governments. Council will vote on the motion at its meeting, which kicks off at 5:30 tonight.
1: The Northern Territory Minister for Digital Development has launched a $500,000 pilot program to restore free-to-air television in remote communities. RMIT research has found 90% of homes in some areas have lost access to satellite television since the switch to digital in 2013. Joshua Burgoyne says the three-year pilot will roll out rebroadcasting technologies in three communities in Central Australia and the Barkly.
3: That will mean all people will have to have on their home is a regular antenna, just like we do on our current homes in major centres. So this will mean that there's no costly vast set-top box or subscription fee that needs to be paid. And all of this, as in the wiring and the antennas, is going to be paid for as part of the service.
1: A plaque honouring a late former Central Land Council chair will be unveiled at the opening of a new ranger base in Fink, southeast of Alice Springs today. The new base, with solar power, internet and more space for equipment and training, is replacing a shipping container used by the Upper Chula Rangers since the group was established 6 years ago. Central Land Council says at the base opening this morning it will unveil a plaque honouring the late Mr. Hussain, a highly respected leader who lived in Upper Chula and served as CLC

0: the chair in 2022. And interstate briefly, police are investigating the theft of a bronze statue from outside an RSL club in Melbourne's southeast last Friday. Investigators believe the offenders stole parts of the statue from the front of the RSL club on Carnish Road in Clayton in the early hours of the morning. Police believe the statue, valued at around $18,000, was pulled off its mount using force. And that's the latest from the newsroom, Will.
1: Do we know who the statue was? Who was the statue?
0: Well,
1: do we know?
0: Oh, I went looking for pictures, and it's more of a metaphorical sort of
1: a bit more abstract.
0: It's more abstract. It's like the angle that's online is not very good, but to me it looks like a soldier's boots and either a cross or a rifle, and then a helmet sitting on top of the the sort of like classic
1: Who's
0: like
1: stealing
0: digger's rest.
1: RSL statues out the front.
0: It's
1: a very scrubby. Local heist, is what that sounds like.
0: It's grubby behaviour, you know.
1: Definitely.
0: There's got to be better things to do.
1: Hey, we got a motion going to council this afternoon, according to the NT News, that's saying designated places for fireworks here in Alice. Could that happen in Katherine? As in, could you see that happening in Katherine?
0: My goodness.
1: Would people revolt?
0: Well, look, I mean, the kids have been letting off fireworks on my street nightly since Territory Day.
1: Yeah.
0: So, I don't know, you know, like you can say one thing, whether it would be enforceable in any way.
1: There's that as well.
0: Definitely. I don't know that it would, but you can have a go. I mean, yeah, I can see the appeal because the cleanup is, it's a lot of work for people.
1: Definitely. So. James Elton, we better go, but we'll talk at 8:30.
0: We better. Cheers.
1: Thanks. James Elton there in the newsroom. Got to go because we're about to go to a Commonwealth Games update. I'll see you after.
2: This is a 2026 Commonwealth Games update.
3: Hello, Niamh Owens with you. After a wonderfully green and gold day 4 in Glasgow, another incredible display from the Dolphins team in the pool, and the athletics program has kicked off with plenty to celebrate on the track as well. Rose Davies has taken out the 10,000 metres in stunning fashion, biding her time until the last kilometre before making her move to win Australia's first athletics gold of the meet by a whopping 11 seconds.
4: It's my first big win ever, and to do it at the Commonwealth Games is a dream come true. I'm going to enjoy it because these moments come once in a lifetime, and I'm so happy I got good cheaters.
3: Thanks to Channel 7 for the audio used in this update. Ulrich Muller got pipped on the line of the T38 100 metres, finishing with silver. In gymnastics, James Hardy won bronze on the rings. And after she was disappointed with her performance in Birmingham 2022, Kate McDonald was flawless today, winning gold in the uneven bars.
5: Now is her chance, is now her time.
6: Dismount, full twisting, double time.
7: She has waited for that moment in a Commonwealth Games.
3: There has been a gold rush in the pool. Jenna Forrester won the punishing 400 metres individual medley. Meg Harris got the better of Molly O in the 100 freestyle. It was an Aussie clean sweep for the second Comm Games in a row, with Shayna Jack taking the bronze. In the 100 metre breaststroke SB9, Bo Matthews was dominant in victory, while Tim Hodge had a bit of a nervous wait before judges disqualified two swimmers and he moved into the bronze. In the women's 50 metre butterfly, Alex Perkins added to her own gold tally, and Sam Williamson won the 50-metre breaststroke. The Aussies filled the podium in the men's 800 metres freestyle with Sam Short up top, and the women's 4x200 freestyle relay team secured our seventh gold in the pool overnight. Looking at that medal tally, it's crazy. The Aussies up top, 26 gold, 59 total.
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1: 23-8 on ABC Alice Springs, another Commonwealth Games update for you. And we'll have those at 6:35 and 7:35 each morning throughout the week. But this morning, we've been speaking about a motion that's going to council this afternoon that will ask for designated places to let fireworks off on Territory Day. Emma, hi.
9: Hello.
1: Now, everyone's got something to say on this. Of course, it is a big matter. What are people saying on the text line?
9: Well, we've got Alex Nelson. He says, hello, Will and Emma. Hello, Alex. Thanks for your text. I quote the following. However, there is no reason why fireworks cannot be enjoyed by the community at public venues that are organised and controlled by licensed operators. This is exactly the way in which the Honourable Paul Henderson, former Chief Minister, and his family choose to observe Territory Day each year. As he admitted on

0: ABC Radio on June 24, 2004. Other events utilising fireworks in Central Australia include the annual show and Alice Springs Cup Turf Carnival. Nobody expects or demands to purchase fireworks over the counter of these occasions, and there is really no sustainable reason why Territory Day should be any different.
1: Over 20 years ago, Paul Henderson saying that in 2004 on ABC Radio.
0: Indeed, and that was from a letter that he wrote on 25th of June 2004, Alex Nelson. Thank you, Alex.
1: Okay, we got some words from Chrissy and Glenn.
0: Yes.
1: Do you want me to say, I'll say Glenn's.
0: Yes, Glenn says, leave fireworks be. We don't need more regulation in the NT.
1: Thank you, Glenn.
0: Chrissy says, there were fireworks going off in Larapinta last night and also in Eastside. That's a little footnote from me. How is anything council said going to deal with people who don't give a rodent's furry backside?
1: Thank you, Chrissy, and that's a whole other issue, of course, fireworks. Did you say you heard one last night?
0: Yeah, well, last night, the night before that, over the weekend.
1: Yeah. People love to stock them up and keep them.
0: This is the problem. Like, it's not just the day. It's the weeks and months surrounding Territory Day.
1: And the poor doggos. They get set off every time.
0: Well, my dog's deaf now, so she doesn't really care. But,
1: oh, a little
0: yes,
1: tiny.
0: A little tiny, tiny girl.
1: God bless her little furry heart. Her cotton socks.
0: Her cotton socks and her very cold heart at the moment. It's a one dog night, that's for sure.
1: Thank you very much, Emma. We'll talk soon.
0: You're welcome.
1: It's 21 to 8 on ABC. Alice, Leslie said, good morning, Will and Emma. Of course, we still watch free-to-air TV in our household. Don't feel deprived, though. Having a Starlink service would improve our mobile phone reception. Also support restricting fireworks to designated areas in the interests of safety, animal well-being and litter cleanup. Thank you, Leslie. And quite soon, just before 8 o'clock, we're going to be speaking with Josh Burgoyne, who's the Minister for Corporate and Digital Development, about a 3-year pilot broadcasting program to bring back free-to-air television to remote communities in Central Australia.
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1: And your thoughts are welcome on the fireworks motion going to council. Should there be designated places to set off fireworks on Territory Day on 0487 991 057.
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1: She Hoops is a program for building a better future for women and girls in basketball, and it's on a Territory Roadshow. They're bringing basketball, connection and inspiration to girls across the Territory with clinics led by experienced coaches and some incredible special guests as well. All these clinics are free for participants. Now, today in Tennant Creek from 4 to 6, they'll be hosting a clinic, and tomorrow in Alice Springs, there'll be another clinic as well, same time from 4 to 6. Now, Nikita Vogel is the head of women in basketball at Basketball Australia. I asked Nikita, how's the roadshow gone so far?
7: Oh, look, it is freezing cold in the mornings, but the people and the weather during the days makes it so worth it. So we've loved being here so far. We've been here since Thursday last week. And headed down to Alice yesterday, so we're on the road today.
1: Tell us a little bit about She Hoops and what is it?
7: So She Hoops was started by Lauren Jackson, and she really felt that we needed to provide more pathways and support for women and girls in basketball. So during COVID, it started up off the back of the World Cup, and since then has expanded out with the help of our Opals players and WNBL players, really feeling that they wanted to connect with community more. So now we run clinics out in community, as well as leadership programs for girls from 15 years old all the way up into pre-elite. So we've got somebody over at Seattle Storm at the moment doing an internship. So yeah, it's super exciting and is so much bigger than where it started. And I guess all thanks to the GOAT.
1: Yeah, wow. Who are you bringing with you this time to Tennant Creek into Alice Springs? You've got some special guests.
7: We do. We have Zatina Akuzo, who's just been announced in the Opal squad for the World Cup. Gemma Potter, who is a WNBL player. She is playing at Adelaide Lightning this year. And Jackie Dover, who's a FIBA international ref. So she's refed all over the world and is in the running to ref at the World Cup as well.
1: Wow, that's a star-studded crew you've got there, and they were happy to come out and explore the territory with you guys?
7: Oh, look, Jackie's done a lot of work in

0: Yeah, it's cool seeing it. You just see these kids who, they love basketball, but then you see women who've gone and done it and, they're performing on the world stage. And just to see that right in front of their eyes and to be interacting with those girls is, it's one of those memories that you take away for the rest of your life.
1: So what can people expect at the clinic this evening in Tennant and tomorrow in Alice?
0: Look, the purpose of these clinics is to make sure that people get to experience the fun of basketball. So it's not an elite clinic by any means. It's all about basketball, having fun, being around your friends, connecting with the community. So lots of high fives. Lots of the girls love getting around it. So they're pretty excitable in the clinics. But getting out, using a basketball to connect with each other. Usually the kids are pretty competitive, so there'll be some shooting comps and things like that. We've got a
1: Yep.
0: couple of prizes. But yeah, it's all about fun and basketball and making sure the kids know that fun's first and wherever you get to in basketball is your journey, but there's a place for everybody in sport.
1: When you and Zatina and Gemma and the crew come to Alice and Tennant, do you keep a keen eye out for the facilities around? Do you have a look at the courts and see what's happening in each town?
0: Yeah, look, I think that's something that's plagued all of Australia around the lack of facilities, but particularly in the territory. You really notice it because you might have one or two courts in every town, and then how many people are trying to access those courts. So we make sure that when we come in here, like we're part of Basketball Australia, so we come in, try to understand the community, what their needs are, what the facilities are, and what can we do to help and support long term. So we come for a couple of days, but that's not where we want to leave her. We want to make sure we stay connected and continue to build the community with them.
1: What about here in the centre when She Hoops isn't visiting? What are the opportunities for young female basketballers and what are the career paths available?
0: So we have a program for Aussie Hoops, which is the 5 to 10 year old program. We actually have a couple of graduates from our leadership programs from She Hoops who live in Alice Springs and Darwin. So we continue to work with those girls and build them up as community leaders so that it's not reliant on us always coming back and doing it. We want to build people in the community to be able to drive this themselves and build a community around it. So we have leadership programs that aren't dependent on where you live. If anything, we prioritise regional and remote communities to be involved in those programs, and they're usually delivered online with an element of in-person. Outside of that, we run masterclasses with some of our elite players, refs and coaches to develop out those skill sets and to transfer that learning from sort of the next level up. So we try and invest in programs that are going to build community leaders as opposed to just elite players because, less than 1% are going to make it. So we really need to invest in a whole of community approach.
1: Can we go through the two clinics and can you tell us where they are? So this evening in Tennant Creek, where will you be?
0: So we're doing a little bit of a roadshow. We reached out to the community at Tennant Creek. So we're going to the primary school there first. So we'll be there for lunchtime and then we'll be doing some work with some of the classes. Then we'll stay on at that school and do the clinic that afternoon. And that will be from 4 till 6. Then we're waking up bright and early, coming back through to Alice. We'll be at Larapinta Primary School in the mid-afternoon for their last session. And then we'll be back at Alice Springs Basketball Association from 4 till 6 running the clinic there.
1: Splendid. Well, and just to clarify, the free, do you need to register?
0: Look, we would love you to register, but if you don't register and you come along, we will find a place for you. We're used to delivering to hundreds and 5 people, so we'd love you to just rock up if you're in town and you want to come.
1: Yeah, you won't be turned back.
0: Not at all.
1: Where can people register, lastly?
0: If you go onto our She Hoops website, so shehoops.com.au, go to events and it'll be in there.
1: Thank you, Nikita, and enjoy your time while you're in the centre. I hope the clinics go well.
0: Thank you so much, and thanks to the community for being so welcoming.
1: Superb. I will leave it there. That was great.
0: Alrighty.
1: Safe travels today.
2: There's Nikita Vajil, the head of women. That was a prerequisite. So I spoke with her a bit earlier. I forgot to cut that part out, but good to catch up with her. That is Nikita Vajil, the head of women in basketball at Basketball Australia. Two clinics, one happening from 4 to 6 this evening in Tennant Creek and one tomorrow, same time in Alice Springs.
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1: Coming up, we're going to be speaking about a Northern Territory Government pilot program, a 3-year program.

pilot rebroadcasting for free-to-air telly to be reintroduced into remote communities, with grants going out to local regional councils. Shane, on the topic of fireworks, has said leave the fireworks alone unless they can actually police the rules they make. The rules they make, they need to stop pretending they care. Thank you, Shane. There is a bit of scepticism this morning on the text line about the idea of designated places to set off fireworks on Territory Day and if they can actually be enforced.

0: Gibby 40 on ABC Alice. Red, red wine. It's 9 to 8. Coming up, we're going to be speaking about reintroducing free-to-air telly in remote communities in Central Australia.
1: Will Regan.
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0: The Northern Territory government has announced a plan to bring back free-to-air telly back to remote communities in Central Australia. The three-year pilot rebroadcasting program will cost $570,000 through grants to the Central Desert, McDonnell and Barkly regional councils. Currently, up to 90% of households in some remote communities are without access to free-to-air telly, research has found, which provides not only watching the footy, but news, emergency information and educational programming. The CLP have called the Commonwealth out on their responsibility to deliver broadcasting to remote communities with a long-term solution. Josh Burgoyne is the Minister for Corporate and Digital Development. Good morning, Minister.
3: Good morning, Will. Good morning to your listeners.
0: Firstly, what's the access to free-to-air telly like now for people living in remote communities here?
3: Yeah, certainly. So in a previous life, I was an electrician by trade, and I quite literally used to get up on the roofs of remote community houses and install satellite dishes. Those satellite dishes are there for people that want to connect to free-to-air television. They have to buy a vast set-top box, they have to set it up, they have to set up a subscription, and as a result, very few people don't have access to free-to-air television in remote communities. So this pilot program, which we're rolling out at NT government level, is about showing the way to the federal government that there's an easier way to do this. You rebroadcast a signal into the remote community, and then essentially all you need on your roof is a normal TV antenna like you and I have in a major centre. So it's a really positive way of being able to reconnect those in remote communities, and it's something I'm very proud of that I've been championing at a national level as part of the National Digital Inclusion Working Group at a federal level. So yeah,
0: To have free-to-air telly, you also need television and power. There are a few more factors as well. Research found that 90% of households don't have access to free-to-air telly. Essentially, how have we ended up in this situation?
3: Yeah, certainly. So like I said, I guess over a long period of time, a lot of people in remote communities, they have the television, they have the power that runs to their homes. But what's happened over a long period of time is that those vast set-top boxes that you require if you live in a remote community, the harsh conditions out bush, they certainly don't lend themselves to those vast set-top boxes. And I've been working over a long period of time out in remote communities, and I've had issue myself actually accessing free-to-air television with those vast. All that has to happen is that satellite dish on your roof moves in a big storm and slightly gets knocked off the right heading, and all of a sudden you no longer can connect to free-to-air. So what this is about is it's about allowing those who live in remote communities to be able to access free-to-air television. So in events like we've recently had, like in floods or fire, they can turn to their local trusted ABC and get the relevant information they need, and also to be able to enjoy the footy on a Friday night, for their kids to be able to watch Bluey. These are all things that we take for granted in major centres that people in remote community have simply been going without for a long time.
0: And so this is over $500,000 that you're giving to these three councils, that's McDonnell, Central Desert and the Barkly Regional Council, for them to go and then install these satellites. Is that what the money will do?
3: Yeah, so it essentially enables them to get a provider to go out to put in the rebroadcasting technology. It generally ends up in a council building in the middle of town. It then rebroadcasts the signal that we receive in town to all the community homes, and all that they need then is a normal TV antenna on their roof, which they can then plug their TV straight into, no top set box required, and they'll be able to receive free-to-air television. So it really does make the whole process much simpler. And by giving these grants to the local community councils, it means they can work with the community to ensure that everyone gets hooked up and can access that free-to-air television that we all take for granted in our major centres.
0: Do you know, do you have evidence that free-to-air telly would still be used in remote communities? Obviously, it serves those important things like emergency broadcasting, say, or news, but we've seen, and obviously recently streaming has come out, and more free services, watching videos or watching online media. Is free-to-air still a used medium?
3: Yeah, absolutely it is, Will, and I think you've touched on a really important issue there in regards to connectivity in the bush, which is whilst there is 3G now and a lot of, or 4G in a lot of remote communities, people obviously have to pay for their data still. And the federal government have been rolling out community Wi-Fi, but something that's been raised with me time and time again by people living in remote communities, that free community Wi-Fi does not reach into people's homes. You have to be standing by the local community centre to be able to access it. So what this is about is it's about acknowledging that there's connectivity issues in the bush. We're trying to bridge that digital divide and bring a service that really we've been taking for granted in major centres for years and years back to the people of the bush so that they can enjoy the services that we do.
0: What are the longer term plans here? This is a 3-year pilot program. What can these councils achieve in that 3 years before, as you said in the release, you said that you want to hand it over to the federal government to take on an original or their commitment, which is broadcasting available for everyone. But what are you going to achieve in these 3 years through these councils?
3: Absolutely. This is about showing the federal government that this can work, shoring up the pilot program, because broadcasting is a Commonwealth responsibility, and we want to be able to work with the Commonwealth government in the future to get a real positive story here saying this is what you can do with a limited amount of funds. We believe you can take that baton now, run with it, roll this out to more communities and increase the amount of people living in remote communities that can access this free-to-air television. So it's a positive thing for everyone. And it's important to say that millions of dollars have been spent by the federal government previously trying to connect households to free-to-air through that vast satellite program. I guess what we've seen is that it hasn't quite had the uptake that they were hoping. That's what it's about. It's about trying to get people to actually uptake this service and ensure that they have access to it.
0: Minister, we've got about a minute and a half to go. Can I go to something else and I'll ask about soil testing. Now, removal of sediment and soil from trunk drains that the Northern Territory government have handed over to council to take care of. Have you got an update?

0: on that situation?
1: Yeah, absolutely. Well, look, it's really important here for your listeners to understand that the contractor was delivering soil to the waste management facility in town. I've spoke to the contractor yesterday. I believe some 400 tons had been delivered, and it was accepted as clean fill. Then all of a sudden, obviously the soil testing was required. We're going to go through that process. I'm meeting with the council this Friday to be able to sort all this out, because I think everyone agrees in Alice Springs, we just want this to be sorted. We don't want to get to the end of the year where we're having possibly more rain and being impacted by flooding that could have been resolved because we've cleaned out all our trunk drains. So this is holding up work right now, and I just want to make sure that it gets sorted so that we can all move on.
0: Okay. What is the next step then?
1: Well, we have to get the soil testing back, and then I would really appreciate if in the future we could accept the fill that is coming out of the drains as clean fill, so that we can ensure that we're all moving on and getting this done, because that's what we want to see and the community wants to see. Governments working together and actually getting things done, not holding up processes.
0: Minister Burgoyne, thank you.
1: Thank you, Will.
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3: Good morning, Darlene Jean Leung with ABC News. The NT's Fire and Emergency Services Commissioner says he understands most Territorians received yesterday's alert as part of testing of the new national Oz Alert warning system. The federal government says 94% of targeted mobile phone towers successfully broadcasted the alert yesterday, though there have been reports of issues in some parts of the country, including bushfire zones. Andrew Wharton says the National Emergency Management Agency, or NEMA, has carriage of the rollout of the project, which is due to go live in October.
4: NEMA are working hard to do the analytics and to put some metrics around exactly how the test went, but the broad feedback from across the board is that it went extremely well.
3: Darwin City Council will vote tonight on whether or not to push for a licensing fee to be placed on the sale of Territory Day fireworks. Joseph Hathaway-Wilson reports.
5: If passed, the motion brought by Councillor Mick Palmer would make Darwin City Council send a letter advocating for the fee to Chief Minister Leo Finocchiaro. The letter notes the importance of Territory Day celebrations to the community and the value of the public use of fireworks to the event, while highlighting the increasing cost of cleaning up after the event and repairing broken assets in the wake of the evening. It calls for revenue from the proposed fee to flow to both local councils and the NT government to lessen the financial burden of the event on governments. Council will vote on the motion at its meeting, which kicks off at 5:30 tonight.
3: The Federal Resources Minister is leaving the door open to an extension of the government's cut to the fuel excise. The 16% litre discount is due to end this weekend, but the government is weighing up whether the relief should continue amid ongoing instability in the Middle East. Madeleine King says the government isn't ruling anything out.
6: The government is very much aware of the pressure increase in fuel prices does put on Australian families, and we have taken action in the past, and we'll continue to monitor how these prices do affect people and seek to deliver that kind of relief as best we can.
3: Secret government files reveal some Australians may have unknowingly consumed horse meat in products sold as beef or lamb, or eaten food containing mouse fur or metal shavings. New South Wales Green politician Abigail Boyd has used parliamentary powers to obtain privileged documents detailing serious breaches, while a major Four Corners investigation into Australia's food industry has reviewed some has been released to the public. Ms. Boyd has challenged the government's privileged claims, prompting an independent review into whether they should remain secret. In general terms, she identifies mouse fur as one example of what's been found in food, metal shavings in bread products, and even cases of needles being found. Israel's Prime Minister Benjamin Netanyahu will meet with the US President Donald Trump in the White House in the coming hours. Here's Middle East correspondent Matthew Doran.
7: The two leaders last met shortly before they launched the war against Iran in late February, and their relationship has been strained in the months since, with the US president labelling the Prime Minister as crazy and criticising him for his decision-making on issues such as the war in Lebanon against the Iranian-backed Hezbollah. Their meeting comes

0: A brief pause in daily exchanges of fire between the US and Iran across the Persian Gulf and beyond, although Donald Trump is insisting it's only a narrow window of relative calm if Iran doesn't engage in negotiations on a lasting deal to end the war. Matthew Doran, ABC News, Jerusalem.
1: And to sport, Australia has extended its lead at the top of the Commonwealth Games medal tally, winning 9 golds on a dominant fourth day of competition. Jessica Stewart is in Glasgow.
2: It was another night of domination from the Australians in the pool, with the Dolphins claiming 7 golds and sweeping the medals in 2 events. Meg Harris claimed gold, Molly O'Callaghan silver and Shayna Jack bronze as the green and gold swept the women's 100-metre freestyle for the 2nd games in a row before Sam Short led another all-Australian podium in the men's 800-metre freestyle. Out of the pool, Rose Davies surged home to claim Australia's first athletics gold in the women's 10,000 metres, while gymnast Kate McDonald triumphed on the uneven bars earlier in the day.
1: And in the weather today, sunny across the territory, areas of morning frost in the Tanami, Lassiter and Simpson districts. Darwin, it's 20 degrees right now, a top of 31. Katherine, 12 degrees, top of 29. Tennant Creek, 9, a top of 23. And Alice Springs, 1 degrees right now with a top of 19. ABC News.
3: Good morning. Welcome to AM. I'm Melissa Clark in Canberra, coming to you from Ngunnawal country and acknowledging other custodians. On today's program, Victorian Premier Jacinta Allen fights to keep her job, but would a change in leadership do anything to help Labor's fading election hopes?
4: The risk, obviously, for the Labor Party is it reinforces a bias or prejudice in the electorate that it's time for a change.
3: And Europe's burning, and as Australia heads towards summer, should we also be worried? But first, the Treasury Department has warned the global oil market is increasingly vulnerable as weaker buffers against supply shocks caused by the ongoing US-Iran war. Reduced strategic reserves, disruptions to alternative trade routes to the Strait of Hormuz, and Ukrainian strikes on Russian oil facilities are all affecting global supply and pricing. The federal government is weighing up whether to extend discounts on taxes on petrol and diesel, which are due to expire at the end of the week. Evelyn Manfield reports from Parliament House.
5: As the US-Iran war continues, in Canberra, Treasury is sounding the alarm, telling Jim Chalmers crude oil prices are likely to remain high and could further intensify. Last week, the oil price climbed above $100 a barrel.
6: That takes a little bit of time to flow through to Australian fuel prices because most of our petrol, in one way or another, is imported.
5: That's energy expert at the Grattan Institute, Alison Reeves. Now, according to the Treasury briefing, the oil market is also more vulnerable now than it was at the beginning of this war in February.
6: I think we should probably get used to prices being higher than what they were before the war for quite a prolonged period of time, if only because there's just a lot of uncertainty. And when things are uncertain, people tend to hedge their bets by charging high prices.
5: Jim Chalmers says a permanent end to the war can't happen soon enough, with Australians paying too hefty a price. But the warning from the Treasury comes as the government's 16-cent a litre cut to the fuel excise is due to finish.
7: Would it be wise for the government to extend it further?
8: Well, perhaps politically wise, not economically wise.
5: Economist Chris Richardson says that's because a lower fuel price could add to Australia's inflation problem.
8: If governments give us more money, and that's what these subsidies are, then that makes it more challenging to bring inflation down. The longer this conflict lasts, the less good the case is to do anything. We're going to have to live with higher prices.
5: Shadow Energy Minister Dan Tehan wouldn't be drawn on the best course of action.
9: There's $1 trillion of debt. There is what is happening in the Middle East at the moment, and also then what will be the impact on cost of living.
5: With the price and availability of oil on the government's mind, today it's beginning to assess the possibility of building a new oil refinery in WA, being proposed by a company called Perdaman. Australia currently has 2 refineries in Brisbane and Geelong, and while this $4 million is only for examining the viability of another, if it does get up, it'll be the first built since the 60s. The Grattan Institute's Energy and Climate Change Program Director, Alison

0: Reeve says the feasibility work is important because it might not stack up.
1: Even if we built a brand new refinery, we would have to most probably import oil from overseas in order to use it in that refinery. And that doesn't really reduce our reliance on overseas products at all. It's very hard to see anyone building another refinery in Australia at any point in time soon.
0: That's unless, she says, it was being built to replace one of the refineries or if it was for fuel security reasons rather than commercial.
2: Evelyn Manfield reporting there. Now, Madeleine King is the Federal Resources Minister. She's in Karratha today with the Prime Minister and the WA Premier, and she joined me earlier. Minister, thanks for speaking to AM this morning.
3: Oh, it's a pleasure. Thanks, Mel.
2: I just want to start with the current fuel prices we're seeing, because oil's been back over $100 a barrel. This is going to flow through to petrol and diesel users. The tax discounts that are currently in place, they're due to wrap up at the start of August, which is really only a week away. Is the government going to extend those tax cuts?
3: Well, those future decisions will be made at the time. And I know that time is coming, you know, right at us. But as we all are aware, this conflict in the Middle East and appears to be sadly spreading just continues to cause instability in that global energy market and those oil prices. And I think your package there before said how they'll continue to fluctuate. But the government is very much aware of the pressure increase in fuel prices does put on Australian families. And we have taken action in the past and we'll continue to monitor how these prices do affect people and seek to deliver that kind of relief as best we can.
2: So it's a possibility that they could be extended. It's just not a decision that's been made yet.
3: Yeah, we won't rule anything out. And we've done so much around fuel security that makes sure there is fuel available for consumers with the fuel and fertiliser security facility, as well as developing the fuel security reserve as well. But as to the excise, the Treasurer and the Prime Minister and the ARC team will consider that over the course of the week.
2: We have seen diesel under particular pressure, and those Ukrainian strikes on oil facilities in Russia is also having an impact on the global market for diesel in particular. If the government makes moves on both the heavy vehicle user charge and fuel excise, so what affects both petrol and diesel, do you want to keep moving them in tandem, or is there a possibility that you could look at further concessions for diesel but not for petrol, for example?
3: Oh, look, that really is a decision yet to be made, but I expect that they go hand in hand just because of the complexity of how you manage an excise literally through the bowser. But as we know in Australia, diesel is consumed mainly through the agricultural industry and the mining industry. So it is, I agree, it's somewhat different, but nonetheless, you try and keep things as simple as you can on excise just for the transactional cost of it.
2: Now, the government today is announcing this pre-feasibility study into the possibility of a new fuel refinery in Western Australia with chemical company Perdaman. What does this pre-feasibility study involve?
3: Well, this is really important, the work being done by Perdaman. Perdaman is a great Western Australian company that is developing our largest urea fertiliser refinery, and that's what we're going to visit today, where we're going to also talk about this feasibility study for a new large-scale oil refinery in Western Australia. So this is about fuel security for the whole nation, but of course WA is now left without any fuel refining capacity after the closure of BP and Kwinana in 2021. So that is a really important initiative that we will look at where this could go. Can it happen? We are able to import crude oil. Crude oil can be stored for longer, but really importantly, the combination of that and fuel security, as well as the security of fertiliser through the Perdaman Urea Project here in Karratha, which the government has been behind from the very beginning, are two very important projects.
2: When it comes to having more fuel refining capacity in country in Australia, as we just heard from Alison Reeve, the energy expert, she's suggesting, look, you might just be switching from needing to rely on imported refined fuel to relying on imported crude oil. Does it really make that much difference when we still need to import raw materials anyway?
3: Well, there's two reasons it makes a great difference. Firstly is literally sovereign capacity in knowing how to do it. Being able to have a capacity on the West Coast to refine crude oil into this product. And I note there is some prospect of crude oil discoveries off the West Coast of Australia. But it is correct, we would need to import crude oil as well. And that's exactly what happened at the BP refinery. But the difference with crude oil, the unrefined product, is it is storable and storable for much, much longer, almost permanently, than refined petroleum. So you can bring it in and have it sit in a vessel for some amount of time before you need to refine it. And that's a critical difference in times of crisis.
2: And to make the economics of a new fuel refinery process viable, does the federal government need to offer support beyond what's currently available to the existing refineries?

0: wineries in Geelong and Brisbane. Is that a possibility that your government's willing to entertain, or is this just a case of saying to Perdaman, if you can build it, you would have the same support that the refineries in Geelong and Brisbane have?
1: Yeah, well, I think we need to take this one step at a time. But the thing about Perdaman is they have proven themselves to get things done. And that's what we're seeing today at the Perdaman Ceres Urea Project. It's taken Vikas Rambel, the chairman, a number of years to get this going, but we're going to see today a national sovereign capacity in fertiliser. And so for a company like Perdaman to come to government and say, we're going to look at this. This government is happy to combine with the state government to see if we can make it happen. And that's why feasibility studies are important, because you don't want to be going into a wholly uneconomic. It's got to have some strength behind it, and I believe it has.
0: When it comes to both the expansion of fertiliser manufacturing that you're visiting today to have more urea made here in Australia, the prospect of more oil refining in Australia, these are industries that are significant greenhouse gas emitters. Is having more of this done in Australia going to make it harder to hit targets of reaching net zero emissions by 2050?
1: Look, there's no doubt in a perfect world where the transition, energy transition was able to be smoother and there wasn't such conflict, we would have a different trajectory perhaps to net zero. And the important thing is we have legislated for this. This government is absolutely committed to driving down emissions. But we do need fuel, and we do need our energy security, whether that be...
0: So this will mean more emissions in the between now and 2050?
1: Well, any facility, and that includes the urea facility, as well as any oil refinery, as in any gas project as well, is if they go over the threshold, they will be subject to the safeguard mechanism. No one is exempt from that, and that is the government's method of making sure we do drive down industrial emissions.
0: Federal Resources Minister Madeleine King, thanks very much for joining AM this morning.
1: Thanks, Mel. It's a pleasure to be in Karratha.
0: And thank you for your company this morning on AM, where it's 16 minutes past 8. Victorian Premier Jacinta Allen's political career is hanging in the balance this morning. She's a leader under siege, fighting to retain her position after a delegation of ministers urged her to step down yesterday. Deputy Premier Ben Carroll is preparing to challenge for the top job, with a spill motion expected this morning. Oliver Gordon reports.
2: Victorian Premier Jacinta Allen is in the fight of her political life. On Monday, six of her ministers telling her she's lost the support of caucus, and her deputy, Ben Carroll, declaring his intention to lead the party. But just last month, Mr Carroll threw his support behind the Premier.
3: I want to serve Jacinta Allen.
2: And in the month before that, Ms Allen's now challenger made this comment.
3: I've got a young daughter at home, and I couldn't be more proud to make sure she grows up knowing that I supported Jacinta Allen to be a world-class premier and get re-elected in her own right.
2: Now, though, he's saying although the decision is not easy, the stakes at the upcoming election are too high. If Ms Allen doesn't step aside, it's expected a leadership spill will be called. If neither the leader nor the deputy concede, it will go to a weeks-long vote among Victorian Labor Party rank and file. Not what an on-the-nose Victorian Labor government needs ahead of November's state election.
4: All these decisions are a risk-first-reward proposition.
2: Tony Barry is co-director of the political polling and research company Redbridge.
4: The risk, obviously, for the Labor Party is it reinforces a bias or prejudice in the electorate, that their time has come, that it's time for a change. But there is always a bit of a Hail Mary with these things. It might work. You never really know until it happens.
2: Redbridge polling from earlier this month showed the Victorian leader's approval rating plummeting.
4: Yeah, net minus 42 is a very poor number. By way of contrast, Scott Morrison in his final week as Prime Minister was net minus 25. A number that low, it's very, very hard to win an election, no matter what your buffer in seats is, and they've got 16 seats.
2: Victorian opposition leader Jess Wilson has been quick to capitalise on the government's internal struggles.
5: It doesn't matter. Another Labor Premier, Ben Carroll, is Jacinta Allen's 2IC. He's been sitting next to her in the Parliament, making the same decisions, supporting her decisions.
2: Former Victorian Liberal Premier Ted Baillieu resigned under internal pressure in 2013 and shared his views.
6: I was asked what advice I might give Jacinta, and I said, well, I don't really want to give advice, but the singular piece of advice I'd give her would be put Victoria first.
2: Ms Allen was

0: first elected to the Victorian Parliament in 1999. In 2023, she inherited the role of Premier following the resignation of Daniel Andrews. She's yet to lead her party to a state election, a goal it appears she's not yet ready to give up on.
1: That report by Oliver Gordon and Bridget Fitzgerald. As the CSIRO tests a cluster of dead and sick birds found in South Australia, there are growing fears the H5 bird flu virus is now spreading between local wildlife. Australia already has at least 20 confirmed cases, and the recent discovery of 5 dead birds in one location has prompted renewed calls by environmentalists for stronger action. Annie Guest reports.
2: 5.5 weeks since a migratory Antarctic seabird became Australia's first confirmed case of the deadly H5 bird flu strain, the rising number of Australian species affected is worrying scientist and BirdLife Australia CEO Kate Miller.
3: This is a very concerning development. The virus is now spreading into local bird populations.
2: Well, the government officials say it's too early to tell, that that needs to be confirmed, that there's local transmission.
3: It is definitely more likely than not.
2: The CSIRO is testing 7 greater crested terns, which are a cousin of the seagull, after suspected new cases on South Australia's southern coastline in recent days, including a cluster of 5 at Southend, 4 hours from Adelaide. The Federal Agriculture Minister, Julie Collins, says scientists will try to determine whether or not there's been local transmission between Australian birds.
4: We have no evidence of any transmission in Australia in terms of the H5 bird flu at this point in time. We have no mass mortalities being recorded. We have no bird flu in our poultry or agriculture systems, and the risk to human health remains low.
2: But Kate Miller from BirdLife Australia doesn't think authorities are doing enough to avoid mass wildlife mortality or the heavy losses of infected poultry seen in the United States and Europe.
3: The susceptible species lists haven't been released, response plans haven't been made available publicly, and, you know, the funding calls that we've been making for weeks now are yet to be responded to.
2: Poultry farmers have been advised not to let birds free range during the H5 outbreak. Even so, South Australia's Primary Industries Minister, Claire Scriven, describes it as a high possibility that poultry will get infected. And SA's chief vet, Sky Fruin, says authorities are preparing for the worst, given high mortality overseas.
5: This does bring some unwelcome news. We are stepping up monitoring. We are already doing a huge amount of surveillance.
2: BirdLife Australia's Kate Miller wants governments to commit more money for protecting wildlife in an effort to keep them safe from the virus.
3: We've got programs that have lapsed, you know, federal funding on islands that has finished, but also fox control. Foxes that we know are vectors for moving viruses around.
2: But with hundreds of birds tested nationwide, Julie Collins is confident the response is on track.
4: So we are monitoring this incredibly closely, and our early investments of over $113 million for bird flu preparedness as part of our $2 billion additional investment in biosecurity are really showing us what that investment has been worthwhile.
1: Federal Agriculture Minister Julie Collins there ending Annie Guest's report. Heading overseas, firefighters in Spain and France are working desperately to try and gain the

0: upper hand over massive wildfires, with temperatures expected to soar again in the coming days. Fires have already swept across vast tracts of both countries, forcing communities to flee and even threatening the French city of Bordeaux. Nick Grimm reports.
1: Waterbombing aircraft doing what they can to slow the flames, dumping seawater scooped up from off the coast of France. Along with thousands of firefighters on the ground, the effort to battle the wildfires is at fever pace ahead of heatwave conditions expected tomorrow. And around the city of Bordeaux, locals can only watch the fires get closer. When we see the speed it was spreading, this woman says, yes, we're scared. We're scared that this gets into the city. This man says, it's incredible, I would say cataclysmic. People have lost their houses and have been forced to leave their homes. It's truly catastrophic and unprecedented. Neighbouring Spain, locals face the same extreme conditions. Hundreds of thousands of people have been forced to flee their homes after days of relentless flames attacking populated areas. There's anger too among those who say authorities have done too little to prepare for the heatwave conditions. David Gonzalez is a gardener who blames the intensity of the flames on high fuel loads allowed to build up around populated areas.
2: We can't clear our forests. Do they want it to burn? What is happening at the moment? Is this what they want? To destroy everything? Do they want Spain to be a desert?
1: French President Emmanuel Macron describing the conditions facing Europe as worse than has ever been experienced before.
3: We must understand that we are facing a completely unprecedented wildfire. The situation is the most severe we have ever recorded, the toughest since the Second World War. More than 160,000 hectares have already burned, and the season is far from over.
1: And along with the immediate risk to property and the threat to locals from the advancing flames, health experts warn the frequency and severity of the fires will likely have other consequences. Dr. Richard Pope is an atmospheric scientist at Leeds University.
4: We have these air pollutants such as ozone, nitrogen dioxide and particulate matter. So these are very tiny little aerosols in the atmosphere. And when you've got large urban areas, kind of highly populated in density, these pollutants could then get kind of breathing in by the local population and can cause quite severe kind of short-term episodic instances and then kind of risk of pollutants and health impacts. So this is a really big kind of impact.
1: Fire management experts say the European conditions, not unlike those that have faced Australia at the worst of its bushfire emergencies of recent years. Victor Resco de Dios is a professor of forest science at Spain's University of Lleida.
5: We're sort of making the transition that Australia made in 2019, with the fire season of 2019 to 2020. So we've been going from declining burn area until 2019, 2020. And after that, we've seen a dramatic increase in burn area.
0: Victor Resco de Dios from Spain's University of Lleida, ending that report by Nick Grimm. In the space of 50 years, Norway's salmon farming has transformed from small homemade pens into an $18 billion global empire. Appetite for salmon has transformed the country's pristine fjords into an economic goldmine. But beneath the surface, the industry is grappling with pollution, rampant disease and animal welfare concerns. Foreign correspondent Naomi Selvaratnam reports from Norway.
6: On central Norway's picturesque Gaula River, wild salmon fishing season has begun. But after decades of decline, local anglers like Arnbrit Bogan say the species is facing a crisis.
7: In the mid-80s, it was like 1 million wild salmon coming back from the ocean to Norway. And now it's down to, I think it's around 300,000. We have the fish farming industry right outside the national salmon fjord. It could wipe out the salmon stock if we're really unlucky.
6: Norway supplies more than half the world's Atlantic salmon, operating an industry that's roughly 18 times the size of Tasmania's. But packing hundreds of thousands of fish into open net pens creates a breeding ground for sea lice and disease. Ulla Andre Nordahl is the project director for salmon farming company Hofseth.
8: Doing lice treatment is really costly and is also stressing the fish a lot.
6: In processing factories, workers sort and fillet wounded and damaged fish, known as production.

0: fish. They're perfectly safe to eat, but retired government vet Trygve Popper says it's a sign that welfare standards are slipping on some farms.
1: Most of the disease and welfare problems we see in farmed fish today are the result of the way we are treating the fish and breeding the fish. This is obviously a very painful condition for the fish.
0: There are also problems for Norway's fjords. Feces, urine and uneaten feed from the salmon farms drops directly into the water and can fuel toxic algae that smothers native kelp forests, while deep water oxygen levels are dropping. This is partly caused by warming oceans, but local government regulator biologist Tom Pedersen says fish farms are also contributing to the decline.
2: The major change we see is the level of oxygen in the deeper part of the fjord. Without oxygen, nothing lives. What's thrown into the water stays in the water.
0: Krista Hoas from the salmon industry's influential lobby group maintains that the industry operates within strict limits.
3: Every industry and every food industry has an impact, and the goal is, of course, all the time to reduce the impact as much as possible. We have to have a growth within the limits that nature can cope with.
4: Krista Hoas from the Norwegian Seafood Federation, ending that report from Naomi Selvaratnam in Norway. And you can watch the full episode on Foreign Correspondent tonight at 8 p.m. on ABC TV. And of course, you can also see that anytime on iView. And that's all for AM this morning. Thanks for your company. I'm Melissa Clark. It's 8:30.
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9: Good morning and hello. It's 8:30 on ABC Alice this morning. Things are warming up. Sun's out. Looks like a beautiful day today. Let's have a look at the maximum for Alice, actually. Started off pretty cool. Not as cool as last Sunday, where we basically bottomed out at minus 3.2. It was the coldest morning in 4 years since 2022, getting up to 19 today in Alice. Right now it's 3.7 at the airport, feels like 1.9. Yallara at 3 degrees down there, and Tennant Creek getting up to 11.9 degrees. If you've made it through the cool of the morning, it's a beautiful day. Good chance to get out, do some gardening, or of course, go to work. I'll give you some more temps. Now, Elliot's getting up to 26 degrees. Tennant Creek up to 23. Yidnamu getting to 20 degrees. Alice to 19. And Yallara 21 degrees. No sign of rain. Bit of morning frost down here in the southern parts of Central Australia. Hey, very soon we're going to be speaking with the Commissioner of NT Fire and Emergency Services about the Oz Alert yesterday, which came through at 1:30 our time here in the Territory. I actually didn't get it, which makes me a little bit worried. Maybe I have to report it, I think so, and find out what happened. Maybe I need to update my phone. I've recently called Brash a boomer. I'm starting to realise I might be a boomer. I might need to update my phone, but I didn't get it. You might have... Look, you've probably been asked this before, but I would love to know, for Alice Brekkie Show, did you get it? Or didn't you? Give me a thumbs up or a thumbs down. Did it give you a little jump? Did it surprise you? I heard someone got it on their watch in our office as well, and it made a bit of a ping or a ding or a siren. What's the reaction as well? If you've got any suggestions on how it can be improved for Central Australia, I'm going to ask the Commissioner, should it have been used? Could it have been used earlier this year on February the 12th when the Todd River rose to a severe level? Is that a time when we need Oz Alert? And how localised can it be as well? It's 18 to 9. Your thoughts on 0487 991 0057. If you've got advice for the federal government on their Oz Alert, and simply, did you get it or not? Let's go to the newsroom, though. James Elton is waiting patiently. And Catherine, good morning, James.
10: Good morning. The NT's Fire and Emergency Services Commissioner says he understands most Territorians did receive yesterday's alert as part of testing of the new national Oz Alert warning system. The federal government says 94% of targeted mobile phone towers successfully broadcasted the alert yesterday, although there have been reports of issues in some parts of the country, including in some bushfire zones. Police phone taps are set to play a critical role in a New South Wales Corruption Commission investigation into a fugitive Sydney property developer, Jean Nassif. The ICAC inquiry opened yesterday with Mr. Nassif featuring in recorded phone calls, allegedly detailing plans to influence political decisions. It's alleged Mr. Nassif tried to use former Premier Dominic Perrottet's brothers to influence government decisions. An investigation into whether a new oil refinery should be built in Australia will soon begin, with the federal and West Australian governments funding a pre-feasibility study. $4 million will be spent on examining if Karratha could house the nation's third oil refinery. The federal government is looking at ways to further boost Australia's fuel supplies, with about 90% of liquid fuels currently imported. And the president of soccer's governing body has hit back at critics of the World Cup, accusing them of spreading hate and false narratives while defending the tournament. In an open letter, FIFA boss Gianni Infantino says detractors were so consumed by hate and criticism that they missed it all. He added, "To those behind their pens and papers, behind their screens spreading hate and false rumours, FIFA were on the front lines organising, working and delivering the best show in the world." Infantino was heavily criticised over a number of issues, including ticket prices, visa restrictions, and his involvement in the overturning of the US striker Folarin Balogun's suspension. And that's the latest from the newsroom. Will, more news coming up at 9 o'clock.
9: Morning, James. I was going to ask you, do you miss the World Cup?
10: I do, yeah. Oh. There's a hole in my heart where it was.
9: Really? You miss getting up at 4 a.m. and...
10: Yeah, it was kind of fun, you know?
9: It is an exciting time. Well, now you can do it for the Tour de France.
10: Yeah.
9: And watch for 5 hours, which has already been won by Pogacar. So that's actually sort of been, that's decided.
10: SBS did a really good job of promoting the tour in the ad breaks World Cup. And they know how to make a really extreme cycling ad. It's good stuff.
9: Cycling's extreme. Are they like, keep your circadian rhythms completely off and your sleeping timetable terrible? And
10: that's right. I just remember, like, the ad is just like the sound of gears clicking and then guys screaming.
9: That's me riding into work in the morning, going up a little hill. I went riding the other day. I actually had a massive stack. I fell off. It was scary.
10: Oh, no.
9: Yeah. Side note. Anyways. Does it make you want to get on the bike?
10: Oh, yeah, yeah. I ride my bike around Catherine a bit. I'm one of those people. I have like a good bike that I left in, with some friends in Canberra when I moved to the Northern Territory almost 3 years ago. And I keep being like, why do I have my good bike in Canberra? I should bring the good bike here instead of, I have like a pretty ordinary one that I got off Facebook Marketplace.
9: For yeah. Okay. Yeah. Yeah. The commuter.
10: Bucks. The commuter. Yeah.
9: Maybe it's time to get back on the bike. James Elton, thank you very much. We'll talk tomorrow.
10: Cheers.
9: James Elton in the newsroom there in Catherine. It's 24 to 9. Soon we're going to be speaking to the mayor of the Barkly as well. The Barkly Regional Council are asking for increased higher rates for local mines in Tennant Creek. V, good morning. You say, I reckon they should change the siren to the song Stayin' Alive by the Bee Gees. That would be mixed feelings. I'd feel, V, if there's an emergency around and they're playing Bee Gees, I don't know what I need to, how to react. I might start dancing. An interesting, funny idea. And then Tracy said, I was in Dunmara and my phone went off and I'm on the boomer cusp. Thank you, Tracy. You are less boomer than I am because I didn't get it. Jill in Alice says, no, I didn't get the alarm. PG said, got it on the phone and the watch was linked via Starlink at the time. Very interesting. Yeah. Did you get the Oz alert? Let me know on 0487 99 1057. I didn't. Now, I'm going to ask the commissioner what I should do next and maybe if I should report it or if that'll help out as well. Curious to see how it went for pastoralists and people living in remote communities as well around Central Australia. But let me know if you got it. How did you react? If you've got advice for the federal government on their Oz Alert, text it through on 0487 99 1057.
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9: The AusAlert test has been deemed a success after millions of phones around the country lit up and let off a siren for 10 seconds at 1:30pm yesterday, Territory time. The Emergency Management Minister, Christine McBain, said 94% of targeted cell towers broadcasted the message. But many Australians have reported issues and some reporting them getting no alert at all. Now, the technology will officially be rolled out on October the 1st to be used for natural disasters or public safety situations. Andrew Wharton is the Commissioner of NT Fire and Emergency Services in the NT. Good morning, Andrew.
8: Good morning, Will.
9: Did you receive it?
8: I did receive it, and I would say the vast majority of our office here in the headquarters received it at 1:30 yesterday. But obviously there were some people across the territory, indeed across the nation, that didn't receive it. And largely that was due to either the age of the device that they were using or the operating system not being up to date or, you know, not being within range. But that of course, is why the Commonwealth did the test.
9: Mm. A few months ahead of it being rolled out on the 1st of October. I didn't get it. Now, I'm actually a bit concerned. Do you think it's because my phone is old or the software needs to be updated?
8: Oh, look, it could well be. And there's provision there on the AusAlert website to go and feed that data back in. We actually, as part of the test that we did on behalf of the Commonwealth Agency, had a range of phones here on the desk, some old, some new, different brands, different service providers. And we observed what happened with all of those at the same test time as well. So it's actually really good data to know which phones didn't respond or which phones didn't respond immediately. Some phones actually responded after 1:30.
9: Okay.
8: Not exactly at 1:30. All of that is really useful data to validate the test.
9: Well, what did you find? Is there a cutoff in terms of software or like addition of, say, an iPhone? Because a lot of people have the iPhone.
8: Yeah, it's a good question. It's too early in the testing process to have all that data, but I would imagine at some point there'll be some guidance around, around models and iOS or software update that works and doesn't work. I guess the key message at the moment is if you didn't receive it yesterday and your software on your phone's not up to date, might be time to update it.
9: Okay. What about the rest of the territory? How did it go across the whole territory? And if you can give us an idea on how it went here in Central Australia as well.
8: Yeah, so again, too early to have the specific data, but we did do a ring around late yesterday afternoon to a lot of our rural and remote emergency service units and workers, and overwhelmingly the feedback was positive. Overwhelmingly people received the message. And indeed, I had one anecdotal piece yesterday. Somebody's relative was on the road between Wadia and Palumpa, and they got the message as well. So they must have been in an area that just had a burst of 4 or 5G. So it's, the feedback is very positive. It is a test. And what comes next, obviously, is whatever improvements need to be made to the system.
9: Yeah, Max texted in this morning, says, we are on a road trip currently in South Australia. Yesterday, we were surprised to get the emergency alert while on the highway north of Marla. It was loud too. So there's a good sign from Max.
8: Yeah, no, it's a really good sign. And obviously, ultimately, the ability to send voice messages to landlines as well will be a critical part. As our current emergency alert system does as well.
9: And Mark says, out in the town of my road, got alert on the phone and the tablet because he was on Wi-Fi through Elon's Starlink. So would you call it a success for the territory?
8: Oh, definitely, definitely. I mean, this is state-of-the-art technology. This is technology that's been used in more than 35 other countries, you know, New Zealand, Japan, countries that routinely experience high level and in sometimes catastrophic earthquake, natural disasters. They rely on it as their national emergency warning system. And so I think the tech is really good. We were really pleased to be part of the trial yesterday. It was on the back of a successful trial that we ran as a community-based trial in Tennant Creek back in June.
9: Yep.
8: Yeah, just like that. And that went really well too. So Tennant Creek and then territory-wide yesterday, overwhelmingly positive response.
9: What question to you, what situations in Central Australia, mostly natural disasters, what situations and how severe does a situation have to be to warrant the use of AusAlert?
8: Yeah, look, it's a good question. So there are situations that might affect the nation, in which case the Commonwealth would use this warning system to transmit messages. So there might be like national security threats or public health emergencies or a biosecurity incident, for instance. So that would be

0: receives the message at a various point in time.
1: Okay, because that there was a scenario earlier in the year where that happened. Now, I'll go to that in a sec, but the federal government is hoping to roll it out on the 1st of October. What about the NT and your emergency services? When will you start using it properly?
0: Yeah, so the same as our neighbours, WA and Queensland, the Northern Territory will look to roll this out in 2027. So for this upcoming higher risk weather season, so for floods and cyclones for the wet season that we're about to come into, it'll be the same arrangement as we had last wet season. So that is, we'll use the same suite of messaging through the emergency alert system. So that's the text messaging system and the voice to landline. And of course, we'll use that in concert with all the other communications methods that we use as emergency managers. So SecureNT, yourselves there at the ABC as the national emergency broadcaster, and standard media as well. So these systems like AusAlert are fantastic, but it's important to remember that they are part of a broader suite of communication that we use to keep the public informed during emergencies.
1: Okay, so next year, after the wet season, which is sort of after our summer and some of our bushfire season as well, into 2027, it'll be available for the NT emergency services. Hey, let me take you back to 12th of February, the Top River rose to a severe level here. It was at an emergency warning level at 4 in the morning. There was really no emergency messaging or warnings on phones. Would that have been, is that an instance where the AusAlert would have been used or could have?
0: Yeah, look, obviously each emergency is case by case, and many of these incidents and emergencies are very fast moving, like that one and some others that we had in the Top End around the same time. So always an option. Absolutely, AusAlert would be an option for a scenario like that. And with the right decision-making and the right technology, very, very confident that AusAlert is going to contribute to communications in situations like you've just described.
1: Yeah, and obviously the alert is at the point when it's happening or it's about to happen, you put it out. But let's still clarify that you need the detection and the knowledge first to warn people or forewarn people with the alert before things happen.
0: Yeah, you do. You do. And in emergency management, you know, we talk about PPRR, prevention, preparedness, response and recovery. And often, you know, what the public see is the response part, but we really, and part of our job is to address all four aspects of that continuum. And the prevention and preparedness part is really important. So that public education around knowing where you sit, do you sit in a flood zone, having a think this upcoming season about what happened last season and what it looked like, you know, when some of those waterways right across the territory started to rise. So we play a big role in public education, and we're really, and this is a key message from this agency as well, we're really keen to build resilient communities and for the public to understand that, you know, in this day and age that we live in, where these emergencies, particularly natural disasters, are concurrent, they're compounding, and they're consecutive, like we saw last season, it's a shared responsibility. We can't do it all. Emergency services can't do it all. Government can't do it all. We need the community to really think about that prevention and preparedness before we get to a point where a phone alert goes off.
1: Andrew, I'll leave you with this. Earlier in the year, there was an event of a riot outside the Alice Springs Hospital here on Gaff Road. I understand the alert can be used for public safety instances. Is that something you would look to use AusAlert for?
0: Oh, absolutely. Look, at the end of the day, AusAlert is a warning system that potentially saves lives. So any situation, be it policing, fire, emergency services, or anything else that's going to threaten public safety, then it's absolutely fair game. It's why it exists, and it's going to be a real improvement for the Northern Territory, indeed for the Commonwealth.
1: Hey, Andrew, thanks for joining us this morning, and we'll see some of these results. Hopefully we get some solid numbers on how many cell towers in the NT got it and how many people received it in the centre.
0: Good on you. Thanks for your time.
1: There's Andrew Wharton, the Commissioner of NT Fire and Emergency Services in the NT. Still asking you, did you get it? If you've got some advice for the federal government as well on how it could better work, I've heard advice, people asking, can your phone leave or have the information up after the siren has gone off? I saw that concern. So the notification stays there. Or another idea was having updates. I don't know if the updates would be accompanied by sirens every time, but keeping updates.

That's in certain situations. Mark, you said you got it on the Tanami Road. You had Starlink. Phil W. says, I got the alert promptly at 1:30 p.m. Central Australian time. Mayo, good morning. You said, I didn't get it, but I have an iPhone 7 and it's not compatible to receive it. There you go. I think you need iPhone 11 and above. Thank you, Mayo. Texter ending in 991 says, not me. I didn't get it. And Claire from Brailing said, I did not hear the alarm yesterday, but did receive the text message. Still seems like there are patches to cover up. And just to recap, speaking with Andrew Wharton, that they will have access to it, the NT Emergency Services, next year in 2027, after this summer. I'm next going to be speaking to the Barkly Regional Council about rates for mines in Tennant Creek.

0: Hi, it's Trevor Chappell. I'm retiring from the ABC, but first, a party. Tune in to Overnights live from Melbourne Museum on Tuesday.
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4: 7 to 9 on ABC Alice Springs. Marsha asks, are we doing vibing, finishing up vibing today? Of course we are. After 9 o'clock, Marsha, I've got your song lined up as well. Looking forward to that. Now, the Mayor of the Barkly Regional Council is calling for more investment in the region as the town and surrounding communities suffer. Mayor Sid Vashes says they

0: can't even afford to repair the library windows. He also says that the roads around the area are full of potholes after the flooding events from earlier in the year. ABC's Victoria Ellis spoke with the mayor, Sid Vasius, and asked him how he would like to increase revenue in the region.
1: It is definitely an exciting time in the Barkly, and everything is happening in the Barkly. When the Northern Territory government and Australian government are talking about the economic growth, and when they're talking about the Northern Territory's potential, most of that is coming out of the Barkly, and very proud about that. We are a very land-rich, but our people, our socio-economic profile of our residents, there's still people living in poverty. When you're talking about an economy that's currently sitting at $34 billion and is going to go to 20 by 2030, the numbers from ICN are predicting a $69 billion economy. And the forecast for the Barkly is $35 billion will come out of the Barkly. It is an exciting opportunity, and we welcome the growth here, but we want that money flowing back into our community, which is not the case, unfortunately. In our council, we're looking at a seriously tired infrastructure. Our fleet are 14 to 15 year old. We are seriously underfunded between $3 to $5 million per annum just to do simple service delivery of what the council should be doing in our communities and in our townships. And these are the conversations we want to have, and the money flowing back into our communities. It's extremely important that governments do consider that where there is a system where we can actually rate the mines, the active mines, directly, because currently under the conditional rating system in the Northern Territory, it's not great for the councils.
2: So you're talking about rates there. Can you be a bit more specific? What is the current rates that mines are paying, and what do you think it should be?
1: I've just come back from Canberra, where there's 538 councils. They all come together and there's conversations happen, and I'm glad that we did that, because I've just learned, like, a mine in Queensland that's producing gold is potentially paying between $130,000 to $250,000 in rates to a council. Currently, we might have mines in our region that will be potentially paying between $10,000 to $15,000. So the disparity is huge. We have a long way to go, and we really want governments to listen. Give us the power. We've written to the minister. Give us the power to raid the mines so we can have the money flowing back into our community.
2: Also, royalty money is another way that you were talking about. You'd be interested in if there was royalty money that the mines are paying to the federal government also coming back to community. Can you tell me about that as well?
1: Well, the regional councils through Lagan, the peak body, and through us here on the ground, we've actually been lobbying to actually have royalties to the region, the money brought back into the community. When the governments are going on about, this is a seriously exciting time and our people are still living in poverty, we need to ensure the money is flowing back into the community. When you're talking about by 2030, a $35 billion economy for Barkly, we need to ensure that at least you have 2 to 3% of that money flowing back into reinvesting into our region. That is not the case at the moment.
2: Has there been any strides made in terms of, well, either that or in terms of getting royalties back with the federal government? What's the next steps?
1: We met with the federal colleagues in Marion Scrimgeour, Mallandane. We met with the Senator Chisholm, who is the Minister for Barkly Regional Deal. There's a lot of conversations happening about workforce development and Aboriginal workforce and the growth and how the money can be flown back into our community. And these are the conversations we're having at a higher level, ground up also, ensuring that the money is flowing back into our community, which is not happening at all.
2: And can you just list some of the things that, if there was extra money, that you would want to get fixed? Like, if you could just go out, well, this needs to be fixed, this needs to be fixed, this needs to be fixed.
1: We live in a place where it has significant infrastructure deficit. And when we have part of our cost blowouts can be due to vandalism and antisocial behaviour as well. And, like, we have our public library in Tennant Creek, which has boarded windows at the moment. And these boarded windows will come at a cost of taxpayers, and we don't have the money to replace them. And this is a serious cost. And if we have better financial flow, we can ensure that we can timely actually replace the windows with crime prevention through environmental accepted designs and better welcoming design for our community. These are really frustrating things for us. We have roads with plenty of potholes. 70% of council roads were impacted during the floods in the Barkly. And we have, in our community in Alpurrula, we have, every road has potholes. It's not a comfortable drive. That community doesn't deserve that. We need to change that story, and we need to get the money coming back in so we can replace our roads and maintain our assets.
0: 70% of the Barkly Regional Council's roads damaged there from the rains earlier in the year as their plant ages. Sid Vashis, the Mayor of the Barkly Regional Council, speaking with the ABC's Victoria Ellis from her visit up in Tennant Creek. Good morning to you, text ending in 716. He said, I received the alert my Samsung S23 Ultra. I did not have a SIM card inserted and I wasn't connected to Wi-Fi. I still got the alert. Can someone explain that? I can't. I'm a Burma. That's interesting. It's quite amazing. You still got it. Maybe you have an eSIM? Not sure. After nine, we'll be carry on vibing. Marsha, I've got your song lined up and everyone else's. It's time for the news.
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4: Good morning, Darlene Jean Leung with ABC News. The Darwin City Council is backing calls for a licensing fee for firework vendors, saying that Darwin ratepayers are shouldering the costs of post-territory mess and infrastructure damage. The council has put this year's cleanup bill at around $120,000, but CEO Simone Saunders says the figure has been triple that in previous years where repair works are factored in. She's spoken in support of a motion to be voted on in tonight's council meeting, proposing a cost recovery fee to the NT government.
5: This is not about charging ratepayers per se, but we have a lot of tourists that do come into town for Cracker Night, and it's a great tourist attraction, but the ultimately the bill is for Darwin ratepayers to clean up, and there's no other contribution that comes through the system.
4: Victorian Premier Jacinta Allen is expected to lose the Labor Party leadership at a caucus meeting where a spill is expected this morning. Ethan White has more from Parliament House.
6: Multiple Labor sources, including several of Jacinta Allen's supporters, have told the ABC Ms Allen is expected to lose today's leadership challenge. Her deputy Ben Carroll yesterday declared his intention to run after a delegation of MPs informed the Premier she had lost the support of the caucus. As MPs arrived at Parliament this morning, Attorney General Sonia Kilkenny has continued to back in Ms Allen.
7: I'm the Minister of this government and the Premier has my support.
6: While Lizzie Blandthorne, who was one of the MPs who yesterday urged Ms Allen to resign, remained tight-lipped.
8: I'm not going to discuss the internal matters.
6: Caucus will meet at 10 o'clock.
4: A study into whether building a new oil refinery in Australia is a viable option is being supported by both sides of politics. The Commonwealth, along with the West Australian government, are spending $4 million to determine if a new facility should be built in Karratha. Shadow Infrastructure and Transport Minister Bridget McKenzie says the coalition supports Australia boosting its fuel options.
9: We'll have to see the details, but we made it very clear in our announcement back in April that we support additional refinery capacity. We want to have fuel security for our nation. That does mean looking at additional refining capacity.
4: The Northern Territory Minister for Digital Development has launched a $500,000 pilot program to restore free-to-air television in remote communities. RMIT research has found 90% of homes in some areas have lost access to satellite television since the switch to digital in 2013. Joshua Burgoyne says the three-year pilot will roll out rebroadcasting technology in three communities in Central Australia and the Barkly.
10: That will mean all people will have to have on their home is a regular antenna, just like we do on our current homes in major centres. So this will mean that there's no costly vast set-top box or subscription fee that needs to be paid. And all of this, as in the wiring and the antennas, is going to be paid for as part of the service.
4: Overseas, firefighters in Spain have been battling to contain some of the worst fires in the country's recent history amid warnings a heatwave could exacerbate the situation. In neighbouring France, multiple fires burning in the southwest have now come as close as 15 kilometres to the city of Bordeaux. Between the two countries, more than 300,000 people have been evacuated. Spanish Prime Minister Pedro Sanchez warns that difficult hours lie ahead.
11: What we are living in is not a succession of isolated events. It is the most painful expression of a climate emergency that is making wildfires more voracious, heat waves more frequent, and as a result, our territory more vulnerable.
4: Johnson & Johnson says it's reached a $7.8 billion settlement in a decade-long court battle that saw tens of thousands of lawsuits alleging its baby powder and other talcum powder

0: products cause cancer. The American multinational pharmaceutical company says the settlement resolves around 69,000 cases and denies that its products cause cancer or contain asbestos. Less than 1% of cases against them relating to the matter in the US courts remain unsolved. And to sport, Australia has won a drought-breaking Commonwealth Games athletics gold medal among nine on day four in Glasgow. Runner Rose Davies has become the first Australian to win the women's 10,000 metres, telling Seven it's a dream moment.
1: I'm just so happy I got the win. It's my first big win ever, and yeah, to do it at the Commonwealth Games is a dream come true. So kind of speechless right now, but yeah, I'm so happy.
0: ABC News.

0: top of the morning. It's 9:05 on ABC. Alice this morning. My name is Will Regan, here with Emma Haskin. We're going to give you a start line option very soon as well, but we are carry on vibing with Brian Ferry and Let's Stick Together. The theme last Friday, getting back together. Brashy and I, good to be back on the show. He was actually away today. He'll be back tomorrow. Good to be back with Emma Haskin as well. Forget Brash. Hello.
1: You know, like, what? Good to be reunions of Brash and Will. The irony is that now it's Emma and Will and
0: yeah,
1: no Brash.
0: Even better.
1: Even, isn't it?
0: Yes.
1: Thank you.
0: Missed Definitely.
1: You.
0: No, it's good to have you back. We've got Startline as well. We've got a whole playlist of music to go.
1: Can't wait.
0: For Carry On Vibing. Should we do it?
1: Give it a great hot go.
0: All right, ready? Actually, let me get this up. Here's our theme. Let's play.

0: All right, let's get down to business. This is your work. You got a song?
1: Yes, I do.
0: Okay. I've got 0.9 of a second here.
1: I've been generous, haven't I?
0: Do you think... I didn't know it. Do you think people will?
1: Who knows?
0: You ready?
1: Give it a go.
0: Here's clue one. 2 points up for grabs. Oh, that's it. Bit of a racket.
1: A racket?
0: It sounds like a racket to me.
1: Am I allowed to say anything?
0: No,
1: I'm allowed to say anything.
0: You've got to be really careful. You can...
1: You don't know what it is, so...
0: We've never done it.
1: No.
0: I don't know what it is, no. There's 2 points up for grabs. We'll get
1: two
0: a longer
1: points.
0: Clue
1: Can't
0: at
1: wait.
0: 9:30.
1: Can't wait.
0: Here it is again. All right. Do you think people will know?
1: Don't know. I have no insight into how this is going to go. You don't know it?
0: I don't know it. No. But I'm keen to see. I'm sure people will know. See who gets in first.
1: This is riveting radio.
0: Thank you. Talk soon.
1: You're welcome.
0: Emma Haskin this morning. It's 9:07 on ABC. Alice, I'll give that one more time. It is riveting radio. Here's clue one. 2 points up for grabs. Okay. What's that? Who sings it? On 0487 99 1057. It's looking like a lovely day in Alice. The sun's out in Gap Road. Elliot's getting up to 26 degrees and sunny today. A 0% chance of rain. Tennant Creek up to 23 degrees and sunny. Yindamu, a max of 20 and sunny. Alice Springs started off pretty cold, but we're getting up to 19 degrees. Looks like that for the next for the rest of the week. Yallara, a max of 21 degrees with morning frost to start, but sunny for the rest of the day. I'll give it to you one more time. Here's clue one. You just have to guess what it is to get 2 points. Now, I reckon we'll do finals week very soon. If anything, we'll do it next week. I know we've got picnic day on Monday, but it could be a short week, 3 days, to find out who's going to be the winner of this season of Startline. Give it a go. 0487 99 1057. To start off vibing this morning, PG came through with a great one. It's John Prine, In Spite of Ourselves. It's 9:08.

make her horny. She likes ketchup on her scrambled eggs. Swears like a sailor when she shaves her legs. She takes a licking and keeps on ticking. Never gonna

0: in spite of ourselves.
1: In spite of ourselves, John Prine, 12 past 9 on ABC, Alice. Thanks to PG for requesting a cracker last Friday. Tim from Beaumont says, love my Prine. There's a great cover of that song by Viagra Boys, feat. Amy Taylor and Amel and the Sniffers. Great, great song. I will go and listen to that after, straight after the show, Tim from Beaumont. You said must have missed the finish or the start line clue. Here it is, Tim. Here's clue one. Just under a second. Okay. I'm yet to find out which one's actually correct, but keep your guesses coming through. And who is that and who sings it for 2 points? You can give it a crack. 0487 99 1057 is the number. On Friday, Dallas asked for this. Great way to back up some John Prine. It's Nina Simone. My baby just cares for me.

Nina Simone's My Baby Just Cares For Me. Dallas, that's a great song. I love it every time I hear it. Max, good morning. You say, by the way, listening on the app from Cooper Petey, loading the car for the next leg. Remind me, Max, where are you going next? Are you going south? Yeah, you must be, because you got the Oz Alert just north of Marley yesterday at midday, or at 1:30. Beautiful day in Cooper Petey. It looks like it's 11 degrees, getting up to 19 today, and sunny. Safe travels, Max. Nat, it looks like you've done very well in the start line this morning, and so have you, Tim from Beaumont. Max, you got to try again. That's wrong, and we'll give you wrong answers at half past. Steve from the West says, good morning. Good choice, Emma. Steve from the West, thank you very much. You've got 2 points. 648, is that Jane? Good morning, Jane. Try again. And then Pablo, well done. We'll get all those incorrect answers at half past. This might be the last time I give you the clue. Here it is the first clue for 2 points. What is it? Who sings it? On 0487 99 1057. Good luck. We're getting to the pointy end of the season. We might be doing finals very soon, maybe next week. It's pretty tight at the top. Up next on Carry On Vibing on Friday, Marsha came. Oh, no, I'm going to go to Phil W first. Marsha, you're next. Mayo, I've got yours. Sally W, I've got yours as well. Daniel, Max and Tracy, I've got all your songs lined up. Phil W asked for this. One-hit wonder. Is this the definition of a one-hit wonder? Rupert Holmes. Escape, the Pina Colada song.

0: still a great song, one hit or not. Tim from Beaumont says, I completely agree, Tim from Beaumont. An all-timer. Max said, you're heading to Glen Elg for a few days. Enjoy. That can be part of the soundtrack. I can see you, Max, on the beach listening to that. Mark, I've got an incorrect answer for you as well for the start line this morning. You're going to have to try again. It's 22 past 9 on ABC, Alice.
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0: Good morning to Marsha. I've got your song here from last Friday. We were vibing on coming together, reuniting. On Friday, got all the rolling on this morning. Marsh, you went with Naylor, I hope I'm pronouncing that right, Blackman, and Skinny Fabulous. You suspected we might not have it, but we can always find it. We've got, this one's called Come Home. Enjoy, Marsha.

Marsha, thank you. Rolling on Vibing from Friday. Come Home by Skinny Fabulous and Nayla Blackman. Hope you enjoyed that. It's 27 past 9. On ABC Alice. Just a bit of breaking news that's come through this morning from Victorian politics. Premier Jacinta Allan will resign from the top job ahead of an expected spill, Marsham, this morning in the Victorian Labor government. Deputy Premier Ben Carroll yesterday said he would challenge for the leadership. Miss Allan, Jacinta Allan, has led Victoria since she replaced Daniel Andrews in 2023. That is unfolding right now. So a bit of news from Victoria. 27 past 9... I'm going to go to one next from Daniel, who requested. Plenty more to come. We better keep going before we finish at 10 o'clock. Daniel, you requested this, fitting the theme perfectly. It's the Proclaimers with I'm Going to Be 500 Miles.

0: The Proclaimers, 500 miles, 31 past 9 on ABC. Alice, thank you, Daniel. May, I've still got yours to go. Sally W as well. Max, going with some Groove Armada. Good track. And Tracy as well with some Box of Frogs. All to come.
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0: Emma Haskin, hello again.
6: Hello.
0: How's everyone going this morning?
6: Well, we've got a few wrong answers. Are you ready to play some of them?
0: Okay. I've got some...
6: You got some?
0: Yeah, I've got some salt and pepper to start.
6: Yeah, this is from Dear Texter 648. Wrong.
0: Jane's gone with salt and pepper. Push it. Great track.
6: It's a great track, and it was again on my running playlist until my daughter deleted my running playlist. That's okay. I deleted running from my life, so that was fine.
0: Well, now you get all the streaming. You get all together. Sneaky sound system. Salt and pepper. It's a good playlist.
6: It is, isn't it? Well, this was not on it. This is from Max.
0: I can see the confusion. It sounds quite similar.
6: It does
0: the start
6: a
0: of that.
6: Fleetwood Mac, Dreams, from Max.
0: Was that just Max? Someone else go with that?
6: I think it was just Max. I'll have to go back and have a look. But we've also got this one from Gladys Knight and the Pips. Thanks, Mark.

0: Could just listen to music all afternoon.
1: It's really
0: morning.
1: Nice, that one. Midnight Train to Georgia. It's hard to not play that out.
0: I know, right?
1: Who is that, Mark?
0: Yeah, and Mark's also come in with another wrong one with...
1: Some great misfiring from Mark this morning. Mark, I'm surprised you can't get this one. You're normally very good, but we've got a second clue to help out.
0: Indeed, we do. But I have to say, the superstition goes out to all those triskaidekaphobes out there.
1: What's that?
0: People who are frightened of 13.
1: Oh, interesting.
0: Triskaidekaphobes.
1: Clue two.
0: Off you go.
1: 2.2 seconds. Here you go.